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fiery horse with the speed of light, the cloud of dust, and a hearty hi-yo, Silver, the Lone Ranger.

0: With his faithful Indian companion Tonto, the masked rider of the plains led the fight for law and order in the early western United States. The stories of his strength and courage, his daring and resourcefulness have come down to us through the generations. And nowhere in the pages of history can one find a greater champion of justice. Return with us now to those thrilling days of yesteryear. From out of the past come the thundering hoofbeats of the great horse Silver. The Lone Ranger rides again.
1: Come on, Silver. There's trouble on the trail ahead. I'm Silver. Forward!
0: Night hugged the valley and cast grotesque shadows behind the sagebrush. Deep in the hollow, the tiny cluster of lights that was Sage City lay like a jewel in a black palm. Then far in the distance, along a wagon trail worn by countless wheels, a stagecoach approached. Concealed by a boulder, two men watched the faint flicker of its lanterns. One was the sheriff. The other was Todd Lang, gunman and thief.
2: They'll drive the stage fast down grade, Sheriff.
3: They'll slow up when they reach the pass.
2: That where you arrange the stick-up?
3: Yeah. Knife is hiding in that brush by the bend. When they break the stage for the curve, he'll hit them off with the show of guns.
2: That's the cue for your deputy, Vic Colton, to ride to the rescue, huh?
3: Yeah. Vic knows the stage is freighting silver this trip. And I made sure he got wind of a plan to waylay it at the pass.
2: But Knife won't have a chance. Vic's the fastest man with a 6-gun in the county.
3: That's why I hired the breed to come here. Too many of the gang are lying on Boot Hill from trying to outshoot Vic. This time, it'll be Vic's turn.
2: They don't savvy.
3: Well, Knife is a killer. His handle is a tip-off.
2: You mean?
3: After the breed surrenders his hardware, Vic will relax. Then Knife will slip a blade from his sleeve and let him have it.
2: Yeah.
3: Sure. A breed can pin the ace of spades with that blade at 20 feet.
2: Poor Vic.
3: Yeah, then Knife will vamoose, and Vic will be reported killed while performing his duty.
2: And Sage said you'll have a new deputy, huh, Sheriff?
3: You'll get the job, don't worry, Todd.
2: Yeah, it was a mistake to give Vic the badge in the first place.
3: He was so handy with a gun, I figured him for an outlaw. How'd I know I'd start cleaning town?
2: Well, Vic aimed to prove you got a share of the loot for leaving the gang alone.
3: Yes, that coyote. He's made things mighty uncomfortable for both me and the boys.
2: Pretty near the whole town's behind him.
3: Well, we won't have to worry after tonight.
2: What if Vic beats the breed to the kill?
3: I've taken care of that, too.
2: Look, stage is at the pass.
3: Yeah. And there's Knife riding the medium.

0: Halt now. Halt, or I shoot.
1: Hold there.
2: Gracias, senores. Now, if you please, the silver. Pronto.
3: Better give it to him, guard. Them trigger fingers look kind of nervous.
4: You're covered. Leave that silver where it is.
0: Sabristo. Hey, Colin. Don't shoot.
4: Throw down those guns.
2: You have the drop on me, senor. I will do what you say.
4: And gun shy when the odds are even, aren't you, Reed?
2: Ah, senor. But they are not even. You see, I have heard of your speed with a pistol.
4: Is that so? Now you see how quick I am at jailing stage thieves. These handcuffs will look mighty handsome on you. Keep your hands up.
2: Si, senor. But first...
0: A knife!
4: No, you don't!
5: Sakes alive! Big shot the breed.
6: Yeah, but the breed knife, big shoulder.
7: Man up, God. You forget about this.
8: You men keep that stage right where it is. Don't move on. The sheriff has questions about the shot.
9: Sheriff, it is your deputy that fired.
7: Oh, you were fake. What's the matter with you?
4: That breed tried to stick up the stage. Got the drop on him, but he threw a knife and got my shoulder. I shot him. I'm glad you're here. Kind of weak.
7: How's the breed, Todd?
8: He's done for.
7: All right, Todd. Put handcuffs on Vic.
8: Right.
4: Handcuffs on me?
7: Yours too thin, Vic. Even if you're a deputy, you can't rob the stage and murder the passengers.
4: Are you loco?
7: I suspected you had an eye on that, Sylvia. That's why me and Todd was hanging around this trail.
4: Sheriff, listen to me. I heard there was a scheme to rob the stage. I came here to prevent it.
8: Who'd believe that?
7: You're the only one who knew the stage was shipping silver besides the crew and me, Vicky.
4: Well, that don't prove...
8: When the passenger tried to stop you from stealing, you shot him.
4: He isn't a passenger. He's the outlaw who waylaid the stage.
7: You're lying, Vicky.
4: I'm not lying. He even knifed me. Hey, look.
7: Search the breed, Todd.
8: Sure, Sheriff.
7: Driver, let me see the manifest.
9: Yeah, here it is.
7: Well, I reckon that proves it. Knife Gomez is listed here as a passenger.
4: What?
8: And here's a stage ticket I found in the breed's pocket.
4: Why, you're framing me. Driver, guard. You know the breed wasn't aboard that stage. Tell him the truth.
9: Well, if his name's on the manifest, he must have been aboard, Vic.
6: Yeah. Ain't no sense in a man buying a ticket if he don't use it.
4: Why, you're lying, both of you.
7: You saw Vic shoot the breed, didn't you, boys?
9: Yeah. Plugged him like a lead nickel.
6: Slickest shooting I ever saw.
4: Oh, I had to. He threw a knife at me.
7: Looked to me like he knifed you in self-defense when he saw you were going to shoot him. Ain't that so, boys?
9: Well, it sure looked that way.
6: That's right.
4: You're framing me, Sheriff. You paid these two polecats alive for you. You're framing me for a hang noose. That guard and driver are helping you.
7: Now, why would I want to frame my own deputy?
8: It don't make sense.
4: Because I've tried to make Sage City a decent place to live. Instead of a refuge for every crooked coyote who'll pay you to leave him free to rob and murder.
7: That's a mighty pretty speech, Vic.
8: Yeah, it's a pity your rope will strangle them fine words.
4: Oh, I won't be taken alive.
7: Don't try fighting.
4: I will.
7: Todd, I don't want to shoot him. Haul him off me.
8: Hold on, two horsemen riding down.
7: Let's go, mate.
6: Sheriff, those horsemen.
7: Fight me, will you? I'll show you.
6: Fight him, fellow.
5: Look out. I'll fix him. Oh. You drop gun.
10: Vic, come up with me.
4: What?
10: Whoa. Give me your hand. Put the saddle with me. Steady, Silver.
4: Oh, I'm on.
10: Come on, big fella.
7: Get the way, Todd. Shoot him. Shoot.
5: I'll get him.
4: Do not shoot.
5: Oh.
6: Come on, Silver.
11: Leaving the driver and guard staring with amazement at the sheriff and Todd sprawled on the ground, Tonto raced after the Lone Ranger and Vic.
5: Get him up, scout.
11: Later, in the Lone Ranger's camp near Sage City, Vic sat with his back against a tree while Tonto bandaged his wound.
12: I'm sorry, Vic, that we were too late.
4: But you weren't. You were just in time.
12: I didn't think you'd resort to such a bold-faced frame-up. Knife Gomez was a notorious killer.
4: A lot of good that does me. Stage driver and guard, it's where he was a passenger and that I murdered him.
12: And the townspeople are your friends, Vic. They'd never believe such a trumped-up charge.
4: What the people think wouldn't count in a murder trial. The sheriff would pack the jury with his crooked friends, and there'd be a noose around my neck before I could spell my name.
12: The sheriff seems to run things to suit himself.
4: Yeah, he does. He and his thieving sidekick, Todd Lang, are mixed up in just about everything that's crooked in these parts.
12: You could prove that.
4: That's a trouble I can't.
13: They fix wound.
4: Thanks, Injun. It's almost as good as new.
12: Vic, when you're well enough, I want you to go back to Sage City.
4: Go back? They hang me for sure.
12: You don't want to spend your life being hunted?
4: No. Doesn't look like I have any choice.
12: Vic, that deputy's badge you're wearing.
4: Huh?
12: It's a badge of courage, Vic.
4: Well, I never thought of it that way before.
12: The West needs honest lawmen, courageous lawmen.
4: But I...
12: Return to Sage City. Finish what you've started.
4: You mean...
12: Clean up the outlaws and make it a safe place for decent people to live.
4: I'll need help.
12: You'll have help.
11: The next day, a curious group watched the sheriff tack a reward notice on the porch outside his office.
13: What's it say, Sheriff?
7: It was a reward for the capture of Vic Coleman. $1,000.
13: You're out of your head, Sheriff. Vic's as honest as the day is long.
14: Yeah, of course he is.
13: What's he wanted for?
7: Murder. Killing a passenger on the stage last night.
13: Next thing we know, you'll tell us he tried to rob the stage, too.
7: He did.
13: Where's your proof, Sheriff?
7: Stage driver and guard. We saw the whole thing.
13: You sure you and them crooked coyotes you hang around with didn't pay him to imagine it?
15: Yeah, you've been wanting to get rid of Vic for a long time.
7: I saw Vic pull the job myself.
13: What were you doing out on the trail?
7: Well, I suspected Vic was up to something, so I followed him.
15: It's more likely Vic suspected you was up to something, Sheriff.
7: Well, Vic is guilty about a crime, Sergeant.
13: This calls for proof.
7: I can get it. I will get it.
15: You don't leave nothing to chance, do you, Sheriff?
7: What do you mean?
15: Just what I said. There's been some mighty funny goings on lately, and Vic was close to finding him out.
13: I might too close. So you framed him for murder.
7: That's a lie.
15: We don't care what you say about Vic, Sheriff. He's the only honest lawman in this town.
13: And just in case you do catch him, paste this in your hat. We won't stand for no hanging without airtight proof.
7: You'll sing a different tune when you see the evidence against him. Now get away from here. Clear away from the front of my office. Vamoose, you hear? You two redskins. What are you doing here anyway?
15: Come on, boys. Sheriff's riled. Yeah. But if there's any evidence like he says, it's a frame-up.
13: Yeah, I bet. You better shove on, Redskin.
16: Me go.
7: Pack of fools. Doggone empty-headed fools. You went, you git!
4: What's the matter with you, Sheriff?
7: There's no two ways about it, Todd. We can't get rid of Vic without first convincing folks around here that he ain't the honest deputy they think.
4: They still side with him, don't they?
7: Yeah. And when Vic hears how they're standing up for him, he'll return for a showdown.
4: Yeah, that'll be bad. Folks are pretty riled. They might help Vic clean up the town in earnest.
7: We've got to make him believe that he's a murderer and a thief.
4: I know one way.
7: What's that?
4: Saturday night, Banker Laird will be in his office to go over the books.
7: What of it?
4: Vic could know about that.
7: Go on.
4: If Vic was to murder the banker and rob the bank...
7: You mean frame it to look like he did?
4: That's it.
7: How'd we do that? We don't even know where Vic is.
4: And we don't need Vic. There's an extra shirt and chaps belonging to him hanging in his closet.
7: You mean...
4: I'm about the same build as Vic. And if I was to wear his clothes and a mask in the dark... Nobody would know the difference.
7: Hey, Savvy. Make people think you're Vic making his getaway after killing and robbing the bank,
4: sure. Vic's in hiding, so there's no chance of a slip-up.
7: Then if Vic ever did return, we could string him up for murder and folks would approve.
4: Yeah, that's the ticket.
7: Yeah, but what about witnesses?
4: Yeah, you better arrange for Hank Larkin and Luke Mayberry to be around. You know, they're the ones who were so outspoken against you in that crowd.
7: Set it for 9:00. Saturday night about that time, Main Street will be crowded with cowhands blowing their pay cash. There'll be plenty to see.
4: Hey, you better take Hank and Luke with you when you chase me, too.
7: Yeah. Only I'll give you a good start so you can make your escape.
4: Yeah, we'll not only have Vic where we want him, we'll have plenty of bank cash besides.
7: Looks like you and me will represent the law here to good advantage, eh, Todd?
17: Curtain falls on the first act of our Lone Ranger story. Before the next exciting scenes, please permit us to pause for just a few moments.

0: Now to continue our story. Main Street on Saturday night was, as the sheriff had prophesied, crowded. Cowhands rode in from the neighboring ranches, dressed in their best and ready with cash for a good time before their new work week began. In his office at the bank, Banker Laird was busy scanning the statements of the bank's books. Then, 1 hour before the appointed time for Todd's masquerade and plan for murder, a soft footfall startled him at his desk. He glanced up quickly, adjusting his gaze to the shadows beyond the range of his light whence the sound came.
1: Who's there?
2: I want to talk to you, Banker Laird.
1: Masked.
2: I'm not an outlaw.
1: You came to hold up the bank.
2: I came to ask you to help me.
1: Help you?
2: Your life's in danger, Banker Laird.
1: What?
2: At 9 o'clock, an outlaw is coming to murder you and rob the bank.
1: 9 o'clock?
2: Yes. He'll be dressed like Vic Colton.
1: Vic Colton? Has he turned murderer? Oh, no. I don't believe it.
2: You misunderstand. It won't be Vic. The purpose is to frame Vic for murder.
1: Huh? Again?
2: You seem to be on his side.
1: I am. He was one man who fought for law and order in this town.
2: With your help, you'll get it.
1: Who are you?
2: I'm a friend of Vic's.
1: Prove it, and you're a friend of mine, too.
2: The sheriff knows there are several men who aren't convinced that Vic is a murderer.
1: Of course he isn't.
2: That's why the sheriff has to frame Vic again.
1: Is that thieving polecat behind this, too?
2: Yes. He plans to have Vic take the blame for killing and robbing you.
1: If I could get my hands on
2: him... With your help, we can not only trap the sheriff, but clear Vic's name.
1: You mean...
2: He wants to get rid of the outlaws and make Sage City a safe place.
1: By thunder, I've been living to see that day.
2: And we can count on you?
1: Right up to the hilt, stranger.
2: Now listen carefully.
0: As the Lone Ranger reviewed with Banker Laird his plan for exposing Todd Lang's masquerade and trapping the two schemers, the sheriff, in his office just off the jail, perfected with Todd the details of their own plan. A plan for murder. As the sheriff studied Todd, now dressed in the shirt and chaps which belonged to Vic Colton, his small, beady eyes gleamed with amusement, and his lips broke into a short laugh.
3: You look enough like Vic in them clothes of his to be his brother, Todd.
4: Yeah, in the dark, I'm a sense to be taken for it.
3: I'll make sure you get the cash before you drill the banky. He keeps it in the safe in his office.
4: Yeah, don't worry. I'll make sure the safe's open before I drill him.
3: When I hear your shot, I'll come running with the witnesses.
4: Yeah. I'll leave by the back door. That way the crowd can see me wearing Vic's clothes as a ride-off.
3: When they see you, they want to give chase. I'll lead one after you and make it look good. Now be sure to hightail it as fast as you can so there won't be a chance of them overtaking you.
4: Yeah, I savvy.
3: Vic will be tagged for an outlaw for life.
4: Yeah, if we never see the stubborn cuss again, so much the better. And if we do, we'll entertain him with a hanging, with the town support.
3: Well, you better get going. It's almost 9 o'clock.
4: Yeah, the next time you see me, I'll be loaded with cash.
3: I'll go to the cafe and look up Hank Larkin and Luke Mayberry. I wouldn't want them to miss us.
0: As Todd headed for the bank, disguised in Vic's clothes, he noticed a white horse and a man dressed as a miner.
4: I hope the critter doesn't move on pretty. Don't want too many strangers around here right now. Just one's a sheriff brings.
0: As Todd came abreast, the white horse suddenly lurched and sidestepped hard against Todd, knocking him sprawling.
5: Hey there! What the...
2: Steady there, boy. What's the matter, big fella? Sorry. The horse became skittish. Here, let me help you up.
5: You better break that critter.
2: There. You all right?
4: I guess so.
2: Here's your gun.
4: Oh, must have fell out.
2: Come on, boy.
0: Todd watched for a moment. Then, grumbling, he continued on his way to the bank for the 9 o'clock appointment. Appointment for murder.

0: keeping to the shadows, he cautiously slipped through the unlocked door of the bank and crept stealthily through the outer offices to the private office of Banker Laird in the rear of the building. Suddenly, a clock chimed the hour, an hour that now seemed foreboding, sinister.
1: 9 o'clock. Who is it?
2: Don't make a move or I'll drill you.
1: Why, you? No. No, it can't be. Vic. Vic, you?
2: Shut up.
1: What do you want?
2: I want the cash in that safe.
1: I haven't any money in it now. Saturday is the time.
2: But stall it. Now, open that safe. Don't get any more notions of Stalin, or I'll fill you full of holes.
1: Yes. I'll open it.
2: That's better. Give me the cash box.
1: Here's all there is.
2: You wouldn't lie to me, would you?
1: Of course not.
2: Now you're showing sense. Stand over there against the wall.
1: What are you going to do?
2: You'll find out. Stand over there.
1: You have the money. You're not going to shoot, are you?
2: No. Just watch.
0: At the sound of the shot, an excited crowd hurried toward the bank, with the sheriff, Hank Larkin, and Luke Mayberry in the vanguard. Suddenly, they saw what appeared to be the masked figure of Vic Colton ride from behind the building and head for the prairie.
3: Vic! Wear the mask!
4: You sure? Looked enough like him, Hank.
3: Of course it's Vic. I told you that hombre wasn't as white as he was painted.
4: Stop him. He must have robbed the bank.
3: Sure. Probably killed the banker, too.
2: Shoot at him, boys.
4: Sure. He's riding out of range.
5: Get to your horses, men.
3: Well, they ain't no use, Luke. He's got too much of a start, that double-dealing polecat.
0: Suddenly, the group saw a lone horseman racing toward them. A short time before, this same tall figure had gone almost unnoticed in the drab disguise of a miner. But now he wore a white hat and a black mask and sat astride a powerful white stallion.
6: Silver!
4: Who's that coming?
2: Masked man.
4: Riding a white horse.
6: What's that? Ho, Silver, ho, ho. I'll take those guns, Sheriff.
3: What the?
6: They'll be safe with me.
3: Give me back those guns. Who in blazes do you think you are?
6: We've met before. You're coming with me, Sheriff.
3: I won't do nothing like that.
6: Whether you like it or not.
3: But where?
6: You'll know soon enough. There are a few things I want you to clear up.
3: Clear up?
6: Start walking, Sheriff.
4: That mask on me may be an outlaw, Luke.
5: Don't make no difference to me who he is. I like his style. Come on, let's tag along.
0: Meanwhile, on a trail not far from town, Todd Lang, still disguised as Vic, saw an Indian astride a paint flashing across the prairie to intercept him. The powerful stride of the sturdy scout lapped the distance between Tonto and his quarry with breathtaking speed.
7: Get him up, scout! Get him not hit a scout! We catch him! You rein up!
8: Hey, where you are, Richard, I'll let daylight through you!
7: Faster, scout!
8: You come any nearer, I'll kill you!
7: Can you not hurt me?
8: I'll ask you!
7: Me stop you now!
8: I'm warning you! Not another rich redskin!
2: You win, Injun. What happens now?
7: Me take you to sheriff's office.
2: Sheriff's office? Well, what for?
7: You find out plenty soon.
0: Back in Sage City, Tonto prodded his prisoner through the shadowy streets to the sheriff's office. Then half pushing Todd through the doorway, he suddenly disappeared.
2: Vic Colton.
9: Yeah. How does it feel to be wearing my clothes, you scheming polecat?
2: Well, I
9: thought you'd pay me for keeps, huh, Todd?
2: I don't know what you mean.
9: Well, don't look so scared. I'm really thanking you for what you've done.
2: Thanking me?
9: Sure. You not only gave me the chance to come to town and clear myself, but put your own neck in a noose.
2: I don't savvy.
9: You figured to pin the bank job on me, Todd. But while you stuck up the bank, I was in the cafe, and I've plenty of friends to prove it.
2: And you knew about my idea.
9: Yeah. Now you're on the spot you planned for me. From where I sit, it looks plenty hot.
2: Now, they won't believe your story. Too many people saw me disguised as you riding away from the bank.
9: They'll believe me when they see you masquerading in my clothes. And this six gun says they'll see.
2: No, they'll hang me.
10: I shot Banker Laird and I framed myself for murder.
9: Well, it's too bad.
10: Wait.
9: None of your tricks, Todd. You haven't forgotten I have a sensitive trigger finger.
10: No, I'll make a deal with you.
9: Name it.
10: My freedom for half the cash in this bank box.
9: Oh, that's quite a haul you made.
10: How about it?
9: Sorry, Todd.
10: Well, take all the cash. Just give me a couple hours' start.
9: No.
10: The sheriff. He won't let them hang me. He's in this too deep himself.
9: You take your word against his.
10: So that's it. That's why you were sitting behind the sheriff's desk when I came in. He's fixing to cross me.
9: You ain't no good to him with a noose hanging over you, Todd.
10: No, wait. We can work together, the three of us. There's plenty of loot for all of us.
9: What's the sense of splitting three ways when we only have to split two? The sheriff don't need you anymore. He's got me.
10: So the sheriff's selling me out, huh?
9: What do you think?
10: Well, he won't get away with it.
9: What do you mean?
10: That double-crossing coyote was behind every crooked deal that went on in Sage City.
9: Can you prove it?
10: Sure I can. I got written proof right here. Receipt signed by the sheriff for stolen goods he took from outlaws. I acted as a go-between.
6: Thanks, Todd. That's what we wanted to hear.
10: What?
3: That's a lie. Todd was going to fix the job as deputy. He schemed the whole thing himself.
10: Sir,
9: you can't worm out of this, Sheriff. Todd's a witness to every double deal you made.
7: Them two was in cahoots all the time.
5: I'll take that bank cash, Todd.
10: Because Banker Laird.
5: Yeah, surprised I'm alive, eh? You murdering polecat.
10: I...
5: If it hadn't been for the masked man, I might not be.
10: The masked man?
5: The bullets in your gun were blank.
10: But how?
6: I switched guns when I bumped into you tonight.
10: You were that miner?
6: Disguised, yes.
10: Framed. We've been framed, Sheriff.
3: You stupid fool. The masked man made us wait to hear you confess.
5: Looks like the time's ripe for a new sheriff.
11: Yeah, I've already called a meeting for tomorrow to pick one. And anyone who isn't in favor of Vic Colton for sheriff will be run out of town on a rail.
5: That's the spirit,
7: that's
5: Banker.
7: That's it.
9: Well, thanks, but it wasn't me who corralled these crooks. It was... Well, he's gone.
5: Gone? Who?
9: The Lone Ranger.
5: The Lone... Is that who that masked fellow was?
12: Hi-yo, Silver!

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0: you folks, hold on to your hats and pass those Kellogg's Corn Pops, because here comes Guy Madison as Wild Bill and his pal Jingles, which is me, Andy Devine. We got another rootin' tootin' Wild Bill Hickok adventure story for you from that great new cereal with the sweetening already on it, Kellogg's Corn Pops!
1: Kellogg's Corn Pops brings you Wild Bill Hickok, transcribed in Hollywood and starring Guy Madison as Wild Bill and Andy Devine as his pal Jingles. Not all the dangers faced by the early settlers of the West came from outlaws. There was the bitter cold of winter, the drought of summer, and the terror of every sort of wild animal from buffaloes to bobcats. Late one autumn, two lone prospectors followed a narrow trail high on the Rockies. A fresh snow was beginning to fall. It was bitter cold, and one of them wanted to turn back.
2: I don't like it, Jim. I don't like it at all. Let's get out of these mountains while we can.
3: We can't turn back now, Shorty. Just when we're about to find that gold.
2: My hands is about through to stiff. I got a funny feeling about this trip. Had it ever since we started.
3: Hey, here's a turnoff, just like map says. Come on, Shorty. Gold mine ain't over 100 yards ahead.
2: Be careful of that trail. Kind of narrow along the ledge.
3: Nothing's stopping me now.
2: Hey, Jim, that cougar's right above us.
3: Right about to jump.
2: Jim, my hands are so stiff I can't draw.
3: Too late. Look out, it's jumping.

0: We're mighty grateful that you could come to Canyon Crest and help us, Mr. Hickok.
1: Please sit down, both of you.
2: Well, if it's all the same to you, I'll stand with my back to the fireplace, Mrs. Burley. It's kind of nippy out.
0: Yes, winter's coming early. I'll put a little more wood on the fire.
3: Now, what's this all about, folks?
1: Mr. Hickok, two prospectors have disappeared up in the mountains. One of them, Shorty Briggs, was my brother. We're afraid something's happened to them.
0: I tried finding them myself. But after all, I'm not a scout, only a real estate operator.
2: Well, business must be good, Mr. Callahan, judging from that gold watch chain.
0: Well, the West offers great opportunities for all of us, Jingles. I prefer ranching, but gave that up when a horse fell on my right leg. That's why I have a limp now.
3: Mrs. Burley, you want us to help find your brother, is that it?
1: Yes, Mr. Hickok. We hope that with your knowledge of tracking and scouting, that you could find out what happened to him and his partner.
0: Of course, our trail's pretty old now, with the snow and all.
2: Well, now, never you mind about that, Mr. Callahan. Bill could trail a wood tick across a dry rock in the dark of the moon.
0: Yes, I'm sure he could.
3: Jingles always likes to stretch things a little.
2: Oh, stretch things nothing. Bill could snuff the cobwebs out of a coon track and tell you where the varmint aimed to go tomorrow.
3: Mrs. Burley, do you have any idea where the two men were headed for in the mountains?
1: No, I'm afraid not. You see, they'd bought a map from a medicine man named Old Wild Horse.
2: A map? You mean to a gold strike?
0: Well, that's what they hoped. But everybody knows Wild Horse is crazy as a loon.
1: Lives all alone near Moundville, ghost town, 3 miles west of here.
3: Wouldn't hurt to have a little talk with him, Jingles.
1: Oh, then you will try to find Shorty and his partner?
3: We'll see what we can do.
1: Mr. Hickok, I...
3: Yes, Mrs. Burley?
1: Well, I don't know how to say this, but I've got a funny feeling.
2: You know, come to think of it, so have I.
1: I mean, that something else is wrong, that something unseen and strange is going on.
2: Holy cow, Mrs. Burley, you're right.
3: What is it, Jingles?
2: My coattail's on fire. Well, don't just stand there and stare at me. Put me out.

0: Ooh, ooh, Buckshot, ooh. Somebody's bending over that campfire, Jingles. It's likely old Wild Horse.
1: Well, Bill, he don't even notice us.
0: Muttering something over the fire.
1: Well, Mr. Callahan's right. Wild Horse sure acts loony to me.
0: You never know about these medicine men. Now let me do the talking, Jingles.
1: Go ahead, but I don't know what you're thinking you'll get out of him.
0: Wild Horse.
2: White man break spell of medicine men. Bring evil.
0: No, Wild Horse. I'm asking your help. We came to you about a map.
2: Wild Horse have no map.
1: What'd I tell you, Bill? Come on now, let's go back. I'm getting cold.
0: Shh, Jingles. Wild Horse, not many days ago, you sold a map to two prospectors. One that they followed into the mountains in search of gold.
2: They take map. Wild Horse not tell them to go.
1: But you can draw us another one like it.
2: Wild Horse have no map.
0: I have many silver dollars.
1: It'll buy you food and tobacco, Wild Horse. Better think it over.
2: I draw a map.
0: Good. Here, on the back of this letter.
2: I draw a map. But first, I tell you what I tell prospectors. At the end of trail is death.
1: Death? Oh, now you're just hoorahing us, ain't you?
2: Trail start at Rushing River, where mountains begin.
0: We'll find it.
2: Go trail to waterfall. Turn left. Trail go this way.
1: Well, go on.
2: Wait. We're not alone. Someone behind Mesquite.
0: You're right, Wild Horse.
1: Now, Bill, down!
0: We're targeted by this campfire, Jingles. Place away!

0: howdy, partners. Is your old pal Panhandle Jim saying there's more than one way eating those sweet-tasting Kellogg's Corn Pops? Yes, sir, Corn Pops is a two-way cereal. You can eat Kellogg's Corn Pops two ways. One way is right out of the box, like I'm eating them now. Like you've probably eaten them while we listened to Wild Bill. Yes, sir, they're a real tasty snack with a sweetening already on them. Now, the other way to eat Corn Pops is out of the bowl with milk. But remember what I said about the sweetening. Don't go pouring a lot of sugar on Kellogg's Corn Pops. They're already sweetened. Tasty, puffed-up hearts of corn all ready to go. They're not only good, but mighty good for you. My partners, they're a real two-way cereal with B vitamins, vitamin D, with important minerals and food energy, too. That means your mom's going to let you eat all you want. Say, you better gallop down the store and get a load of Corn Pops first thing tomorrow. You'll need plenty because the whole family's going to be getting into Kellogg's Corn Pops. Now, listen to this little saying. Kids love Pops, moms love Pops, and Pops love Pops. Right now, I'm busting to get back the show. How about you? Good. Let's go.
1: Now, back to Wild Bill Hickok and Jingles. As the old medicine man, Wild Horse, draws a map, rifle shots come from the mesquite. Trapped in the light of the campfire, Bill and Jingles can only return the fire.
2: Don't waste your shots, Jingles.
3: It's as dark out there as the inside of your pocket. You know, I sure don't get it. Somebody had plenty of chance to get a bead on us, but they missed by a country mile.
2: Jingles.
3: Yeah, Bill?
2: He didn't miss.
3: What?
2: He hit Wild Horse. He's dead.
3: No. Well, the map he was drawn still in his hand.
2: Lucky it didn't fall in the fire. Well, he didn't finish it.
3: Well, a lot of good will do us now. Bill, what's going on? Why should somebody want to murder a poor locoed Indian?
2: I've got an idea. We'll find the answer up there in those mountains.
3: You mean you think this killing's got something to do with them prospectors?
2: There's one way to find out. That's to trail them.
3: But it's snowing plenty up there, Bill, and... Well, if there's anything I don't like, it's snow.
2: The map will get us part of the way. From there on, we'll have to use every scouting trick we ever learned.

0: Keep moving, Jingles. To the left, this way.
1: The trail's covered with snow, Bill. I ain't seen any kind of a sign for the last hour.
0: See the brown pine needles on that branch, Jingles?
1: Sure, what about it?
0: It means somebody built a campfire underneath that tree not too many days ago.
1: Oh, yeah. You know, I was about to notice that.
0: I'm sure you were, Jingles.
1: Hey, speaking of campfires, Bill, I'm getting awful cold.
0: We've still got another hour of daylight.
1: But I'm getting blue as a whetstone. I told you I hated snow like poison.
0: Those prospectors couldn't have gone much farther.
1: Oh, maybe if we started calling them, hello!
0: Not even an echo.
1: Well, stands to reason. The echo froze solid before it got halfway back.
0: Down along this ledge, Jingles. At least it'll shelter us from the wind.
1: Bill, I still think we ought to...
0: Easy, boy, easy. What's in trouble, huh?
1: They're skittish about something, ain't they?
0: Yeah, something's bothering them. Jingles!
1: Huh?
0: There's the trouble. On the trail right ahead.
1: Leaping lizards. Couple of fellas half covered with snow. Come on!
0: Frozen, Jingles. But that's not what killed them.
1: I'll say it ain't. They was clawed to death.
0: Cougar, maybe. Those cats get pretty big.
1: A cat just jumped them and... There you are. Explains everything.
0: Everything, Jingles? What about the death of old Wild Horse last night?
1: Oh, that?
0: I've never seen a cat that could shoot a gun.
1: But how could that have anything to do with this?
0: And another thing. Those fellows had a map to follow. There's none in their pockets. Means somebody took it.
1: I never saw a cat that could do that either. What do you make of it, Bill?
0: There's only one answer. Old Wild Horse's map did lead to something, and Shorty and his pal were getting too close.
1: But only a cat, Bill.
0: People have been known to train wild cats. Teach them to do their killing.
1: You mean somebody set that cougar on him? Hey, Bill, that means he could be watching us right now.
2: No, Satan. No, not yet. Like to break chain, huh? Get at those two snoopers down there, just like you did those prospectors. No, no. Moss let you loose when right time comes, Satan. You'll get your chance at Hickok and Jingles yet.
0: No use trying to push on now. We can build a fire here under the trees for the night.
1: Well, that suits me just fine.
0: First thing in the morning, we'll do some looking around.
1: A few dead branches here. We'll need more than that, though.
0: I'll get a fire going. You scratch around and look for some more.
1: Sure. Takes a big fire to keep varmints away. Gotta hurry before dark sets in.
0: I'll have a blaze here in a jiffy. Little food will kind of pick up our spirits.
1: Oh, Bill! Bill, help me!
0: Jingles! Jingles, where are you?
1: Down here. Didn't know I was so close to the cliff. Snow dropped right out from under me.
0: You all right?
1: Well, for now, hanging on to a ledge. But there ain't nothing below me for 1,000 feet.
0: Hang on, I'll get a saddle rope.
1: Oh, hurry, will you, Bill?
0: What's the rope, Jingles? Here it comes.
1: I got it. Now, wait, I'll wiggle your loop around me.
0: Say when.
1: All right. Pull away.
0: Can't you help a little?
1: Well, you just keep pulling.
0: We're making it. Only a little farther.
1: Bill, what was that?
0: The cougar, Jingles. On the ridge, right behind me.
1: Well, then let me go. Draw your gun, Bill. Let me go.
0: No, I don't dare, Jingles. You'd be a goner.
1: Well, if that cat jumps, we're both goners. Do like I said.
0: If I can... wind this rope around this tree and get one hand free.
1: Bill, for the last time, forget about me. Bill! Bill, say something!
0: You can come up now, Jingles. It's safe.
1: Well, what in tarnation happened up here?
0: I fired too soon, scared him off. Cougar's gone for now.
1: Oh, Bill, well, after what you've done, well, I just don't know how to say it.
0: You don't have to say anything, partner.
1: Well, just the same, Well, all I gotta say is you sure took your time.
0: That's more like it.
1: And what I said about snow before goes double now. Now, let's get that fire going.
0: Not this time, Jingles. We're going to track that cougar while the trail's still fresh.
2: It works, Satan. Look at them now. Follow your tracks. Just what Morse want. Couldn't have worked better. Go on now. They keep tracking you till Hickok and Jingles walk into big trap. Go, Satan. Go!
0: Tracks are easy enough to follow in this fresh snow, Jingles.
1: Well, not if it gets any darker.
0: Means we gotta move fast.
1: But, Bill, that cat could lead us all over these mountains. We'll be stuck out here in the middle of nowhere.
0: We can always find our way back.
1: Well, just the same, I don't fancy falling over no more cliffs.
0: Jingles, the cougar didn't make those tracks.
1: Well, I'll be. Boot tracks.
0: Looks like somebody's here ahead of us.
1: The fellow that's got the cougar, just like you said.
0: Maybe. Notice anything peculiar about the tracks?
1: What do you mean?
0: Never mind. Come on now, let's hurry it up.
1: Bill, this don't make any sense at all.
0: Either that or too much sense. Here, down this draw.
1: Funny. Tracks. Seem to have disappeared.
0: But they led us right. Look up there ahead. An opening in those rocks.
1: The gold mine, of course. Bill, we're not going in there.
0: It's what we're looking for, isn't it? Careful now. Watch every step you make.
1: Might as well have your head in a gunny sack.
0: Opening up into some sort of a room. Got to risk a match.
1: Well, here's one.
0: Light that candle. Somebody's been here before us.
1: Bill, would you look at what's here?
0: We found a gold mine, all right. But different than we expected.
1: What do you mean?
0: That's a counterfeiting machine, Jingles. Somebody's using this cave as a hideout for a counterfeiting operation.
1: Bill, that's why them prospectors was killed. They almost stumbled into this place.
0: Killed by a wild animal to make folks think it was nothing but an accident.
1: Well, this is no place for us, so why don't we...
0: Jingles, the cougar's back there.
1: I told you, Bill.
0: Get back.
2: Trap, Satan. Go get him.
1: Somebody else is back there, too.
0: Keep away from me, Jingles. He can't get us both at once.
1: Bill, he's going for your throat.
0: Got him, Jingles.
1: I got another varmint. Come out of there.
2: You're not take Moss. You kill my cat now. Moss kill!
1: Well, he may know how to train killer cats, but he sure don't know how to duck a right hook.
0: Find something and tie him up, Jingles.
1: Sure. Well, the cougar's dead, and we got his trainer and the secret to the gold mine. Guess that about does it.
0: Not quite, Jingles. There's still someone else.
1: Somebody else? Now, how would you know that?
0: Remember that boot track we saw back there in the snow?
1: Yeah, well, what about it?
0: Look at what this fella has on his feet. Not boots.
1: Moccasin. I might have known he was part Indian.
0: We can be sure the boots belong to the real head of the counterfeiting gang, and I know just who it is.
3: You're right, Hickok. I'm the real head.
1: Bill, at the mouth of the cave.
3: No, don't draw either of you. You weren't killed by the cat. But there are other ways. Ways that are much more certain.

0: Right now, I want to tell you about one of the big jobs on a ranch. Riding fence. Now, most of you know what that means. It's fixing up the holes in the fence so none of your cattle can get away. And while you're riding along, you can eat those good, crunchy Kellogg's Corn Pops. 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But come breakfast time, pour them out in a bowl and add a little milk. But don't go putting any sugar on Kellogg's Corn Pops. No, sir. The sweetening's right on them. Every single Corn Pop. If you're eating them right now, look at the bag inside the box. It's pure aluminum. Keeps Kellogg's Corn Pops fresh up to 10 times longer. Now, don't go getting only one box of Corn Pops. 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Then, out of the box or out of the bowl, you can have all the Kellogg's Corn Pops you want. Now, all together, let's tell everybody who loves Corn Pops. Kids love Pops. Moms love Pops. And Pops love Pops. Now you're talking. Let's hustle on back to the show.
1: Now back once again to Wild Bill Hickok and Jingles. Having solved the mystery of the gold mine, Bill and Jingles find themselves face to face with the head of the counterfeiting ring.
2: My gun's enough. Drop yours on the floor.
3: Do what he says, Jingles.
4: Callahan? It's Mr. Callahan. Is that who you thought, Bill?
3: That's right, Jingles. A man doesn't get rich on real estate in this country. Not yet.
2: Untie horse, Jingles. Hurry it up.
4: All right, but... Well, if you're the crook, Callahan, why did you send for me and Bill in the first place?
2: Can you think of a better way to make me look good in the eyes of the town?
3: But you didn't count on us finding your cave, right, Callahan?
2: Perhaps I should have killed old Wild Horse sooner. Or taken into account your skill as a tracker and scout. I'll let that be a lesson.
4: Well, that ain't the only lesson you're going to learn.
2: Shut up, Jingles. Well, come on, Morse. You're all right now.
5: You give Morse gun, Callahan. Give gun.
2: Not yet, Morse. This is all going to be another act.

0: Morse, you're all right now.
1: You give Morse gun, Callahan. Give gun.
0: Not yet, Morse. This is all going to be another accident. Next spring, when the snow thaws, they'll find Hickok and Jingles at the bottom of a canyon where they fell.
1: I make them fall. They kill my cat.
0: If you like, Morse. Out of the cave now, both of you. We'll be right behind.
2: Come on, Jingles.
3: Bill, somehow this don't seem healthy to me.
0: Straight ahead, toward the cliff. And don't stop.
3: See what I mean, Bill?
2: Just watch me, Jingles. The pine branch.
3: What for?
2: I'll hold on to the branch going by.
3: Hey, I get it.
1: Shh.
2: And when I let go...
1: Look out, boss!
2: Stop, Jingles!
3: Give me Callahan. Moss is too easy.
2: Callahan's mine.
3: Oh, Bill, that ain't fair, Bill.
2: Need help, Jingles?
3: Hit me in the stomach, will you? Now, come on, Bill. How about letting me at Callahan?
2: Out of the way, Jingles.
1: No.
2: All right, Jingles. Callahan's all yours.
3: Well, he ain't much good now. Well, them two sure make a neat little pile, don't they? Now, that's what I've been wanting, Bill, a great big fire.
2: Callahan and Moss don't seem to be enjoying it tied up there.
3: Be a lot hotter where they're going once we get them to Canyon Crest.
2: That's up to the jury, Jingles.
3: Oh, sure, I know, but I still can't figure out how you suspected Callahan.
2: Those boot tracks.
3: Oh. Well, I'm fried on one side. Now I'll put my back to the fire. Boot tracks? What about them, Bill?
2: I thought you noticed. Whoever wore them favored his right leg. He had a slight limp.
3: Like Callahan? Oh, then you knew it was him all the time before we ever went into that cave.
2: Now, there's just one more thing you should know, Jingles.
3: What's that?
2: You won't mind if I tell you.
3: Oh, of course not, Bill. What do you want to tell me?
2: Your coattail's on fire.
3: What again? Oh, my gosh. Oh, what'll I do?
2: Try sitting in a snowdrift.
3: Snowdrift, that's it. Let me out of it. Out of my way.
2: You just made it in time.
3: Yeah. You know something, Bill?
2: What, Jingles?
3: Like I said, there's nothing in the world I like better than snow.

0: And now, here are the stars of Wild Bill Hickok, Guy Madison, and Andy Devine.
1: Andy and I will be around your way again next week with another story, so be sure and be with us, will you?
2: Hey, you betcha, and I promise you one thing. No more coattails on fire, that's for sure.
1: Meanwhile, Andy and I also hope you'll remember to get Kellogg's Corn Pops.
2: Right. It's the great new cereal with the sweetening already on it.
1: You bet it is. We think Corn Pops are great. So long.
2: See you next week.
0: Yes, sir, be sure to listen next week at this same time on this same station when Kellogg's Corn Pops brings you another exciting story of Wild Bill Hickok, starring Guy Madison and Andy Devine in person. Today's cast included Virginia Gregg, Tony Barrett, Joe Duvall, Tom Holland, and Jack Moyles. Our director is Paul Pierce, music by Dick Orant. This is a David Heyer production, transcribed in Hollywood. This is Charlie Lyon reminding you, kids love Pops, moms love Pops, Pops love Pops. Kellogg's Corn Pops.

0: Captain Tex Bradford. When the captain went into the steel corridor to answer a knock at the door, Joan felt that something was wrong, as the Euclideans do not knock on prisoners' doors. Her fears were well-founded, for Tex was slow in returning, failed to answer their calls, and then a Euclidean ray gun was heard. We find Mrs. Gregory, Jerry, and Joan standing over the unconscious captain as he lies in a crumpled heap on the floor of the corridor.
1: Oh, Tex, Tex, what have they done to you?
2: One of those ray guns. I could hear it plain as day.
3: We know that, Jerry. The important question is, what type of ray gun?
4: You know something of these guns and their actions, Joan. What would you say?
3: The reaction is the same to all types of ray guns. There is no way to determine how long the captain will remain asleep.
2: Asleep? Are you sure that's all he is?
4: Joan, are you positive Tex is only asleep?
3: To be sure, Mother. Surely you must know something of the action of the human body, even in a world so woefully lacking in scientific understanding as yours. And the beat of a pulse must be the same, whether it beats in California or on Euclidea.
2: Oh, pretty wise, aren't you, Joan? Well, maybe we should have noticed that ourselves.
4: Of course we should have, Jerry. But I'm so nervous I'm not thinking clearly.
2: Well, gee whiz, how long do those big guns keep you asleep?
3: The larger ones will incapacitate the average human for the space of an earthly revolution.
4: 24 hours?
3: As time is computed in your world, yes, Mother.
2: Well, I wish you'd get it into your head that we're figuring things our way. And when you mean 24 hours, say 24 hours. Don't wander off taking the sun for a stroll around the earth to let us know how long you mean.
3: If your understanding persists in wallowing in the depths of such ridiculous child's play, I will confine my remarks to the more simple combinations of phraseology.
2: Yes, do that, and stick to what we're talking about.
4: Joan, dear, is there nothing we can do to make the captain more comfortable?
3: But he is not uncomfortable, Mother.
4: Well, it seems rather awful to me. But if you say he isn't suffering any discomfort, we may as well carry him to the bed in his cell and let him rest easily until this wears off.
2: Okay, Mrs. Gregory. You take his feet and Joan and I will take his head.
3: We will find him very heavy.
4: Tex isn't a small man to begin with. And now that he's in a sound sleep, I can't even move his legs.
2: I'll bet you can't. I'm not having any luck just trying to raise one of his arms.
3: We will not be able to move the captain for some time.
4: What's the matter, Joan?
3: Magnetic paint.
2: Magnetic paint? Where?
3: On the captain's hands and face and clothing.
2: Oh, I know that. But where did it come from?
4: Yes, Joan, dear. How did that magnetic paint get on, Tex? We've been right with him, or at least one of us has, every minute since we came in here.
2: Yeah. How do you answer that one?
3: Was not the captain alone when he came out here to answer a knock on the door?
4: Yes, he was, but that was only for a minute.
3: 60 seconds encompass a definitely valuable element of time to the active mind.
2: Well, maybe I'm a little slow upstairs, but I still don't see how Tex got himself all covered with the static enamel and laid out here on the floor all in 1 minute and without even opening that door.
4: Opening the door? I wonder.
3: You are thinking very clearly now, Mother.
2: Well, how do you figure anything so clearly thought out in that?
3: Mother was mentally questioning the opening of the door.
4: Yes, Joan, I was. That door opens in, toward us. And from the position in which Tex is lying, I should say that he could not have opened the door. We would have heard it close again.
2: Golly, Whiskers, you're right.
3: I believe Mother is correct. That door was not opened.
2: Then where did that paint come from? Yeah, and how did they shoot him with that ray gun?
3: The paint would be very simple. As you have observed, this transparent steel is fabricated with countless small holes. The paint might well have been sprayed through one or more of those holes.
4: Why, so it might.
2: It might, but I'll bet it wasn't.
3: Jerry, you do not know what you are saying.
4: Let Jerry advance his theory if he has one, Joan, dear.
2: Thanks, Mrs. Gregory. Well, I didn't exactly mean that the paint didn't come through one of those holes. I meant that I didn't think it was sprayed there by anybody.
4: But how else? Oh, you mean the paint was injected through the steel by some automatic device when the door opened.
2: That's my idea.
3: And you are more than possibly correct, Jerry. Though if you are, we are in a more dangerous position than I could have believed.
2: Well, come on, give us the bad news.
3: I believe that Captain Bradford was sprayed with magnetic paint and that the ray gun was fired when he touched that door to open it and that no human hands had a part in it.
4: Then that is the Euclidean method of guaranteeing our safe confinement here. But why should they bother to do that with guards roaming their corridors? We couldn't go far enough to do their mad island any damage.
2: They don't take any chances here. Maybe they wanted to take a little nap and wanted to make sure we'd all stay here while they slept.
3: Hardly anything so elementary as that, Jerry, though you made a step in the proper direction with your reasoning.
2: Well, go ahead, Joan. What's your idea?
3: It is more than an idea. I think the reason we are now being guarded entirely by scientific devices is necessitated by the absence of all human agencies.
4: Absence? From where?
3: I believe we are now the only human beings on Euclidea.
4: What, Joan, dear?
3: I mean just that, Mother. I believe we are alone on the island.
2: But these 250 Euclideans, or whatever they have in this crazy place, where did they all go at once?
4: I'm sure it isn't obvious to me, Joan. We are prisoners here, perhaps the most utterly helpless, hopeless prisoners in the world today. We can't harm them, and G-47 knows that. Why should they escape from us?
3: Not from us, but from some outside danger threatening the island.
2: You mean somebody might be attacking the scientists right now?
3: I mean someone might be attacking this island, believing the scientists were here, yes.
4: But, Joan, what you're suggesting... We may be here, all alone, somewhere in the depths of this fantastic island, and at this moment the island is being threatened with destruction.
3: It is possible, Mother.
2: But gee, Mrs. Gregory, here's Captain Bradford lying on the floor, sound asleep and magnetized there. We can't move him, and we couldn't get out of here if we did.
4: Joan, surely you must be mistaken.
3: Why do you say that, Mother?
4: How often have you told us that Euclidea, this magic island, as Jerry named it, was impregnable? And that it was impossible for any nation in the world to destroy Euclidea with the weapons we now have. What about that?
2: Yeah, answer that one, Cleostra, and let us in on the secret.
3: I do not wish to be called Cleostra.
2: Okay, Joan then, but let's have the answer.
3: We of Euclidea are the greatest scientific organization in the world, in the universe. And we have the utmost faith in our ability to cope with and overcome anything developed in the crude laboratories of your world.
2: Huh.
3: Nevertheless, our very perfection in science has taught us that the only true science in your world is mathematics. And your eccentric methods might lead to an accidental discovery of something unheard of in a colony where everything is perfection.
4: That seems slightly ambiguous to me, dear.
2: No, Mrs. Gregory. I know just what Joan means. She's afraid somebody in our world might stumble onto the answer just because he was a dumb amateur. And these guys here wouldn't be ready for it because it wasn't figured out like a smart scientist would do it.
4: Then our position appears to be that of having no choice but to hope that nothing serious happens to this island.
3: That is my view of the predicament.
2: You sure take a sour look at it.
4: And there's nothing we can do about it?
3: Nothing, Mother. When we heard the tapping sound which Captain Bradford interpreted as a knock at this door, it was merely the automatic electrical devices actuated from the central control chamber, taking over their positions as mechanical guardians of our chambers.
2: Then there wasn't anybody at the door at all?
3: No one.
4: Is there any way of being sure that the island is deserted except for ourselves?
3: If the automatic controls are active, there is no Euclidean on the island.
2: And to find out if these things are still working, we've got to open that door and get shot with a ray gun?
4: No, that would be very silly, Jerry.
3: It is the only way. The island is no longer moving. That would seem to indicate that it was impossible to change the location of the island quickly enough to escape the impending attack, and that the scientists have retreated to observe the action from the ocean floor city.
2: From the what?
3: The ocean floor city.
4: Joan, these Euclideans have other quarters?
3: To be sure.
2: Under the ocean floor?
3: Yes. It requires but a few hundred seconds for everyone on Euclidea to seek refuge in the walled city below the ocean floor. And the principal control and chemical systems are taken also. Entire rooms are submerged as units. 600 seconds is the time required, I believe.
2: Oh, boy, 10 minutes to take everything valuable from this island into an underground town?
4: I'm forced to believe that, Joan, after all the other things we've seen around here. But I'd just as soon not learn any more of the power of these men. It only makes our position worse.
3: Our present position is not particularly enviable indeed.
2: And then some. We're in plenty deep.
3: We are on the 9th level of the island.
2: That wasn't what I meant, but it'll do.
4: I'm going to try opening that door.
2: I wouldn't.
3: No, Mother.
4: I'm going to open that door. I can't stand helplessly still and let all these things around us go on merrily on their way.
2: Well, the only difference will be that if you open that door, you'll be asleep. And you wouldn't know anything about all these things that are going to keep right on merrily on their way just the same.
3: You will accomplish nothing, Mother. And as Jerry has said, we will be deprived of your conversation and advice.
4: Conversation that doesn't accomplish any more than ours has done isn't very profitable. And I haven't a single word of advice to offer. More than that, I have a small idea. And the only way to put it into use is to open that door.
3: Very well. Stand back, Jerry, so that we will not be put to sleep if Mother insists on doing this foolish thing.
2: Okay, Joan. Go to it, Mrs. Gregory. Gee.
3: Peculiar.
4: Well?
2: Was that your idea, Mrs. Gregory? Did you have it figured out?
4: Well, I wasn't any too sure, Jerry. But the thought occurred to me that there was at least a possibility the ray gun could only act once.
3: Of course. How stupid of you not to think of that, Jerry.
2: Huh? Me? What about you?
3: I was more at fault.
4: Never mind worrying about who thought of it. We have the door open and nothing has happened to us. Now, what is the next move?
2: Well, it's a cinch we can't all go out of here and leave Tex there on the floor alone. So how about Joan and I taking a quick look around some of these passageways before any of those Euclideans get back?
4: I'm not sure, Jerry.
3: I think it advisable, Mother. You remain with the captain, and Jerry and I will attempt to learn more of our position here.
4: Very well, then. Oh, but you will be careful, dear, won't you?
2: Hey, look out!
3: Oh, close the door!
4: What is it?
2: Full of water. Oh. Help me slam this door, quick!
4: Oh, it's too late, Jerry. It's too late!
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4: Down in the inner prison cells of the magic island of Euclidia, the little Gregory party is beginning to realize that their escape from the island will not be as easy as it was the first time. Their lives are apparently in no immediate danger, though the Euclidians have many ways of making life unpleasant for their prisoners. And one of these methods is now being tried on

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0: Aftershave with After Effects.
1: Once upon a time there was an engineer.
2: Choo-choo Charlie was his name, we hear.
1: He had an engine and he sure had fun. He used good and plenty candy to make his train run.

0: Tudor Queen, the queen of canned meats. 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
2: Presenting the adventures of Jungle Jim. Last week, while Shanghai Lil was warning Lin Fu that he would be the one to take the punishment if the Purple Triangle plot failed, Derek Bluger interrupted him with the news of a threatened civil war between the Canton and Nanking governments. He pointed out that all they would have to do would be to wait until it was going strong and then step in and take over control in the name of the Purple Triangle. While he was explaining this, a squadron of bombing planes flew overhead and dropped the note offering their services to the cause. Meanwhile, Bluger's trap worked to perfection. Jungle Jim and Kolo, with Lynn Chalmers, were captured in the hills. The thrilling adventures of Jungle Jim are pictured each Sunday in the Comic Weekly, the world's greatest pictorial supplement of humor and adventure. The Comic Weekly, each page printed in full colors, is distributed everywhere as an integral part of your Hearst Sunday newspaper. And now we continue our story. Derek Bluger, Shanghai Lil, and Lin Fu stand on the parade ground of the fortified headquarters of the Purple Triangle and gaze up at the screen of white smoke that was blotting out the newly arrived squadron of bombers. Waving that note that was dropped to him, Bluger calls to the unseen visitors.
3: Come to earth, my little wall birdies! Come to earth!
4: I hope that smoke screen hasn't scared them off.
5: Well, I hardly think so, Derek.
6: Most unfortunate if so great a squadron of needed allies should be offended and fly away.
5: Would it be?
4: Would it? I'll say so. Here I've been at my wit's end to get a hold of enough money to buy and equip a new squadron of bombers and fighting planes. And now 12 government-built bombers are practically in my lap.
6: We'll be in luck when smoke screen blow over, Most High Superior. This great day for Purple Triangle cause.
4: You said it, Lin Fu. Why, we never could afford such a good squadron if we had to buy or build it ourselves. Every one of those planes up there are the finest money can get.
6: Yes, Most High Superior.
4: You don't seem to realize what a marvelous bunch of ships those are, Lil.
5: Oh, yes, I do. I'm a flyer myself, Derek.
4: Well, you don't seem to be exactly enthusiastic.
5: Don't I?
4: No, I shouldn't say your face is beaming with joy.
5: Oh, sorry. I must have forgotten to bring my beaming with joy expression in my makeup box.
4: Cut the wisecracks, Lil. I'm not in the mood just now.
6: Ah, smoke screen now blow over, Most High Superior. Can see squadron again.
4: Yes, and what a sight. 12 big all-metal jobs. Why, any one of them would make a headquarters for us.
6: Excellent, Most High Superior.
4: Say, that's an idea. A flying headquarters.
6: Shanghai Lil, what did I tell you? No one get ahead of Derek Bluger.
5: Well, not for long, anyway.
4: And that's no lie. They don't come any smarter than Derek Bluger. Why, it'll be a cinch. When we start taking over the Chinese national government, our flying headquarters can keep right at the scene of the entire revolution.
6: Quite right, Most High Superior.
4: We'll know how things are going every minute. No waiting for reports.
6: You have my utmost admiration, Most High Superior.
4: Well, what I want more is your utmost cooperation. And that goes for you, too, Lil. I'm getting a little tired of your standing off to one side and making sarcastic remarks.
5: Thanks. For nothing.
4: Yen Sing, signal a clear field for our visitors to land.
7: At once, Most High Superior.
6: Look, Shanghai Lil. Does not your heart thrill at such perfect formation flying?
5: They certainly can fly all right. Oh, but why shouldn't they? They're army flyers in army planes.
4: Ex-army flyers and ex-army planes, Lil. You seem to forget they're deserters from the Canton Air Force.
5: Who says they are?
4: Why, they do in this note here.
5: They say?
4: Yes.
5: And you're going to take their word for it?
4: Why not? If they weren't, they'd never risk flying up here.
6: I agree, Most High Superior.
5: Oh, you do, Lin Fu. And you two call yourselves smart officers. Why, our boy scout troop leader wouldn't let him land in his camp without getting more credentials and assurance of why they're here.
6: Shanghai Lil.
4: What do you expect him to do, Lil? Drop their passports and photos?
5: No, Derek, but if I were running this shebang, I'd get up there in a plane and look them over for myself.
4: What for? We can look them over just as well after they land and without so much trouble.
5: Is that so? Pretty sure of yourself, aren't you? How do you know you may not run into plenty of trouble after they land?
4: For instance?
5: For instance, How do you know that each one of those planes isn't a bomber converted into a passenger plane?
8: Shanghai Lil.
5: Maybe a trap for you, Derek.
4: Oh, a trap. Don't try to be melodramatic, Lil.
5: Melodramatic? Remember the wooden horse of Troy with soldiers in it?
4: Yes, but that has nothing
5: to... Well, those 12 planes may carry men with machine guns. They may capture this hideout of yours before you can get your defense guns turned around on them.
6: Your most high superior, Shanghai Li, voices likely suggestion.
4: Yes, she would. I never thought of that.
5: You wouldn't, Derek. That's why you need me around.
6: And what we do, most high superior, signal already given for strange planes to land.
4: What'll we do? We'll send up another smokescreen, of course.
9: Yen Sing! Hong Yen! Get another smokescreen going up and get it going up fast!
7: Advance, most high superior.
5: I'm afraid you're too late, Derek. Here's the first plane of the new arrivals landing now.
2: Meanwhile, Jungle Jim and Lynn Chalmers, with Kolu trailing behind them, are being brought back to the Purple Triangle headquarters by Bluger's horsemen.
10: Well, Lynn, looks like Derek Bluger made the first score for his side. We're his prisoners, all right.
11: Yes, Jim. Oh, if only you'd listened to me and saved yourself.
10: Save myself? Why, you know I wouldn't leave you to Bluger's tender mercy, Lynn. We tried to escape this trap. We can comfort ourselves with that.
11: And I was trying so hard to miss you, Jim. You see, this is the second time Bluger sent me out for you.
10: What happened the first time?
11: They forgot to gag me, so I was able to lean forward and grab the reins with my teeth, turn the horse around, and practically guide him back to Bluger's hideout.
10: Clever girl.
11: I thought Bluger would think that his scheme had failed and give up.
10: But he got another horse and had you gagged and sent out again, eh?
11: Yes, and then you saw me.
10: Well, I can see I'm not dealing with a man who gives up easily. But I still think, Lynn, that since you served your purpose, Bluger will release you.
11: But what's going to happen to you, Jim?
10: That's something I haven't the slightest idea about, and I'm not going to start worrying now. How you doing back there, Kolu?
12: Quiet, you.
10: All right, soldier, but you can't stop me from looking. Kolu seems to be making out all right, doesn't he, Lynn?
11: Yes. They aren't paying much attention to him. It's us they're interested in, Jim.
10: Yep. This is one time we get to play the star part. Gosh, this seems like old time, Lynn. Like the times back at Burawani when Lily DeVril had your father prisoner at her plantation house.
11: Lily DeVril? Jim,
10: hey, what's happened?
11: Kolu! Kolu's making a break for his freedom!
13: So he is. Boy, look at him run. Run for it, Kolu. Get into the hills.

0: Most High Superior, what we do?
1: What can we do but wait and see what our visitors are going to do?
0: Shanghai Lil, you may have correct answer. Look at Wei, stranger landing.
2: Yeah, not one of them has opened a cabin door.
1: You're right, Lil. Those that have landed seem to be waiting for the others. Looks queer to me.
0: Here comes last one. Now we see.
1: Yes.
3: Most High Superior! Most High Superior!
2: Here comes Yen Sing on the run. I wonder what's happened.
1: We'll soon know. Well, what is it, Yen Sing?
3: Most High Superior, message just received over radio. Announced 20 officers Canton Air Force have deserted.
2: What?
3: Everyone asked to look out for 12 bombing planes, which they took with them.
1: Are you sure, Yen Sing?
3: Oh, yes, Most High Superior. Canton government just broadcast announcement. Offer $20,000 for capture of each deserter.
1: Lil, Lin Pu, you hear?
0: Yes, Most High Superior.
2: Yeah, I heard. $20,000.
1: A reward for the capture of each deserter, huh? Well, I guess we know where we stand with these fellows if they don't obey my orders.
0: Here come leader of government squadron, Most High Superior.
1: So that's what they were waiting for. His plane was the last to land. Come on, Lin Pu, let's go meet him.
0: Yes, Most High Superior.
4: Gentlemen, I am General Yang Si. Whom have I honor of addressing?
1: My name's Bluger. I'm head of this outfit.
4: General Bluger.
1: This is my second in command, General Lin Pu.
4: General Lin Pu.
0: General Yangtze.
4: I, Vice Commander of 4th Kwangtung Army Air Force. Excuse, please. Should say, was Vice Commander.
1: Yes. You said in your note here that you were deserted.
4: Yes, General.
1: You must have crippled the Kwangtung Air Force when you left with those fine planes of yours.
4: Unfortunately, have not done so. Latest news received on radio say 20 new airplanes purchased abroad, creating 2 new air forces.
0: Curiosity prompts me to ask, General Yangtze, why you have deserted?
4: Most natural question, General Lin Pu. My comrades and I not participating in civil war between two governments of China.
0: So, then what are you doing?
1: Be quiet, Lin Pu. I'll do the talking.
0: Excuse, please, Most High Superior.
1: General Yang Si.
4: Yes, General.
1: Just what is the situation between the Canton and the Nanking provinces?
4: War breaking out any moment, General Bluger. Generalissimo Wang Gaoyu commanded Canton Yuan Duan Section, Hankou Railway, transporting troops and military supplies. Passenger and freight service suspended.
1: I see. That does look like the boys down there in the southwest mean business.
4: Yes, General. Also, food shortage reported in Wuchao.
1: Wuchao? Where's that?
4: In Guangxi, near Kwangtung border.
1: Are you the only members of the Kwangtung army to desert?
4: No, General Bluger. Other deserters have gone Shanghai by steamer from Canton. And another bombing plane, like these we have with us, lost somewhere on way.
1: I see. Well, what's holding up the fireworks? Why haven't they started the war?
4: Jealousy among generals in command.
1: Oh.
0: Yeah.
4: When settled, war commencing.
1: Do you suppose your comrades in Shanghai would be interested in joining forces with me?
4: Thinking so, General Bluger. If project proves interesting enough.
1: I'm sure it will. Tell your comrades here we welcome them. They have the freedom of our camp.
4: Many thanks, General Bluger.
1: Lil, come here.
2: What is it, Derek?
1: Lil, I want you and Lin Pu to fly down to Shanghai and sign up the rest of the deserters.
0: Yes, Derek. High Superior.
1: The Purple Triangle Army can use every man. And you and Lil must deliver them.

0: Shanghai Lil and Lin Pu have hardly left the camp when Jungle Jim and Lin Chalmers are brought in by the horsemen.
1: The prisoners are outside, Most High Superior.
2: Good. I'll take care of the girl later. Bring in this Jungle Jim Bradley.
1: At once, Most High Superior. Our Most High Superior deigns to see Jungle Jim Bradley. This way, please.
3: I've been waiting for this interview for some time.
2: Oh. Welcome, Jungle Jim.
3: Thanks.
2: Guard, you may take your place outside the door.
3: Let me congratulate you, Bluger, on the clever way in which you use Lin Chalmers as the bait for your trap.
2: You flatter me, sir. Let's get down to business. Why have you been spying on me?
3: Spying? No, Bluger. My business in coming here was to convince you, by force if necessary, of the foolishness of this plan of yours to conquer China.
2: My dear sir, nothing can stop the army of the Purple Triangle. I'm to be the first white emperor of China.
3: Your being an American might cause international misunderstanding.
2: With an awakened and aroused China behind me, I fear no power on earth.
3: The boast of an egomaniac.
2: You underrate me, Bradley. I'm a man of destiny.
3: I have overrated you, Bluger.
2: How so?
3: I thought you were a fool. Now I'm convinced that you're stark mad.
2: Fortunately, I can afford to laugh off your puny insults. I am master here, as you will soon find out.
0: What does Bluger plan to do with Jungle Jim? The adventures you have just heard dramatized are pictured in full-color action pictures in the Comic Weekly, the big Comic Weekly distributed with your Hearst Sunday newspaper everywhere. In the world's greatest pictorial supplement of humor and adventure, you will find all the famous characters who live in the world of color pictures. They're Skippy and Bringing Up Father, the Katzenjammer Kids, Toots and Casper, Barney Google, Flash Gordon, and many, many others. Don't forget our date next week. Same time, same station for a continuation of the adventures of Jungle Jim.

0: What has a hazelnut in every bite?
1: Sorry!
0: And thick new chocolate for your delight?
1: Sorry!
0: Nougat and caramel, golden light?
1: Sorry!
0: And don't forget the hazelnut in every bite! And again! What has a hazelnut in every bite?
1: Sorry!
0: Thick new chocolate for your delight?
1: Sorry!
0: Nougat and caramel, golden light? And don't forget the hazelnut in every bite!
1: Sorry!
0: A hazelnut in every bite!
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2: 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Do you think I might try a piece? I'll have 2 ounces, please.
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0: I came across Mr. Kipling in a meadow by the church. If I've painted that spire once, he said, I've painted it a dozen times. He offered me an apple pie. An artist needs inspiration, he explained. Golden shortcrust pastry, delicious apple filling, and just the right amount of sugar sprinkled on top. But then, when it comes to the little details, Mr. Kipling does have an exceedingly good eye.
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10: From the heart of the jungle comes a savage cry of victory. This is Tarzan, Lord of the Jungle. From the black core of dark Africa, land of enchantment, mystery, and violence, comes one of the most colorful figures of all time, transcribed from the immortal pen of Edgar Rice Burroughs. Tarzan, the bronzed white son of the jungle. And now, in the very words of Mr. Burroughs, the story of the end of the world.
11: The equatorial sun was strong, and yet as it filtered down through the heavy foliage of the jungle, it was not uncomfortably hot. All was well with the world, and Tarzan was happy. At his side was Torgo, the small native boy of whom he was so fond. And it had been arranged for Torgo to spend the next moon with his tall, white friend. Yes, it was a good life. Tarzan smiled down at Torgo.
12: You are a day's march away from Mama Nagama already, Torgo. Are you sure you will not be lonesome?
13: Torgo not a day lost. Grown man now.
12: Of course. Only even grown men sometimes miss their home when they're away.
13: Torgo not miss home. We'll be too busy hunting elephants and panthers and wild boars.
12: Well, we will have to hunt for food. And you will have a chance to practice your skill with your bow and arrow. But, Torgo, you must remember this time that animals are to be killed only for food or in self-protection.
13: Torgo, remember? While Tarzan away, Torgo protect tribe against Bulgani the gorilla and Numa the lion. Torgo very brave and strong.
12: Well, of course you are. But, Tarzan is tired, so if Torgo doesn't mind, we will have a short rest now.
13: Well, if Tarzan tired...
12: Oh, no, I wouldn't sit there, Torgo. You're about to sit on Kota, the tortoise.
13: Where? Kota? Is Kota dangerous? Tarzan...
12: Kota will not harm you. He has heard of Torgo's reputation for strength and bravery, and even now he runs from you.
13: Not move very fast.
12: Well, it's running for him. No, he won't hurt you, Torgo, but I think that moss-covered log would make a better seat. Taking a rest wasn't a bad idea.
13: Tarzan, You look funny. What is wrong?
12: I thought I heard... Yes, it is. The cry of Tantor, the elephant. He's angry.
13: Tantor angry?
12: This is strange. I catch the scent of the Termangani, too. And yet an elephant seldom attacks a man. I must hurry to that spot. Someone is in grave trouble.
13: Don't leave Turbo.
12: Of course I won't. Jump on my back and hold your arms around my neck as tightly as you can. And remember, we must both be brave, whatever happens.
11: With the small native boy hanging on for dear life, Tarzan streaked through the jungle. When obstacles loomed in his path, he grasped a hanging vine and hurtled over them. Now the scent of the elephant and of Termangani were close. Breaking into a small clearing, Tarzan could see the man kneeling upon the ground, his hands folded in prayer. And rushing toward the helpless target was Tantor, gone mad. But at the sound of Tarzan's savage cry, the call of the bull ape, the elephant swerved in its path and wheeled to face a new enemy. Now it charged straight at Tarzan and Torgo. But just as it was about to strike, Tarzan grasped an overhanging vine and swung out of the path of the rampaging animal.
12: The Termangani is Mr. Martin, the missionary.
14: Thank thee, Father, for sending Tarzan to save me. My prayers were answered, and I may yet be of service.
12: Mr. Martin, take care of the boy. I must capture the rogue elephant before he kills anybody.
14: Oh, no, let the animal go.
12: What? You a man of the cloth, and yet you tell me to let a rogue elephant run free to murder all in his path?
14: There is a far greater threat to life on the rampage. I have traveled many days to find you, Tarzan. Only you can save the people of the jungle from this new threat.
12: My instincts tell me to follow that elephant, to kill him before he kills others.
14: Believe me, the enemy of which I speak is greater. Even now, the talking drums of the jungle spread the message of horror, and soon there will be aught in the jungle save panic.

0: In just a moment, we shall return to our story of Tarzan. They formed a strange picture, those three in the tiny clearing of the jungle. A small native boy with round, wondering eyes. By his side, Tarzan, bronzed and powerful. And before them, the slender, aesthetic-looking missionary, the Reverend Thaddeus Martin.
1: As you know, Tarzan, I've devoted my life to missionary work. The last 8 years among the people of the Nigaliot tribe.
2: You have done much good work, Mr. Martin. But you've not told me of the danger that you say threatens the whole jungle.
1: Well, have patience just a moment, Tarzan. I'm getting to that.
2: Oh, I'm sorry.
3: Torgo sorry, too.
2: What have you done to be sorry for, Torgo?
3: Torgo did nothing. But if Tarzan's sorry, Torgo's sorry.
2: All right. Now we're both sorry, huh? We will both be patient while Mr. Martin tells us his story.
1: Well, as I was saying, I've spent 8 years among the Nigaliots. To all outward appearances, they had become good Christians in their way. But a few weeks ago, they came to me with a fantastic story that we're soon to witness the end of the world.
2: The end of the world?
1: They've deserted my small church and they've returned to their pagan gods. Each night, the jungle throbs with their frenzied drums and their maniacal dances.
3: The Nigaliot old dances?
1: A kind you will never see, I hope. It's spreading, Tarzan. Their talking drums have broadcast the fear to other tribes. And by the time the full moon has come, my work of 8 years will be wiped out. And my people will return to complete savagery.
2: But what can I do?
1: Well, perhaps you can find out what and who is behind all of this. It's not the witch doctors, nor the snake men, nor the porcupine men. That much I know.
2: But who else could originate such an idea? The end of the world?
1: Oh, I don't know. I've questioned everyone in the tribe. They are too frightened to tell me anything.
2: Mr. Martin, I will come with you. I will see what I can find out. But first, I must return Torgo to his people.
1: The delay of a few days might mean the end of the world in a different sense, for violence may break out at any moment.
3: If the end of the world comes, Tarzan, it not matter whether Torgo home in land of Punyas or in land of Nigaliots.
1: Every minute counts.
2: Well, if this panic is spreading as rapidly as you say, Torgo will be no safer at home than with me. If you are ready, Mr. Martin, we will start for the land of the Nigaliots.
0: All that day, Tarzan and Torgo and the Reverend Martin marched through the jungle. Several times, Tarzan caught the scent of the rogue elephant, but there were more important things at hand. That night, they rested briefly, and by noon of the next day, they approached the kraal of the Nigaliots. To all appearances, it was indeed the village of a people awaiting death. In the shamba, weeds choked out the young corn. Rodents overran the narrow paths between the cone-shaped huts. And the huts themselves were those of a people too sick in mind or body to care for their homes or their children.
1: This is the sight that meets the eye by day, Tarzan. At night, there is abandon.
2: You still have a room for sleeping attached to your small church?
1: Yes, of course. It's but a short walk from the village.
2: Well, if you will take Torgo there, I prefer to talk to the people alone.
3: Mm. Torgo would not want to leave Tarzan.
2: I may need your help later, Torgo. It would be better if you were well rested.
3: Well, all right, then.
1: Come, Torgo. Peace go with you, Tarzan.
3: Peace with you, Tarzan.
4: What white man want?
5: Nigaliots not want white man.
4: Wait. Not wait, and well come soon. All white men go to Lubuga, Wasa.
2: I have no intention of going to the inferno in the near future. The end of the world is not at hand.
4: Signs plain. End world come at full moon.
2: Your breath smells of much Kangala, and your words are those of a man Kangala has robbed of reason. Where is your chief?
6: Me, Sibali, chief of Nigalia. What do you want?
2: I am Tarzan, lord of the jungle. I come because you spread fear through the land. This false story of the end of the world.
6: Is true. You white men, all white men enemies.
2: Tarzan is your friend. He takes the armlet from his arm and gives it to you as a sign of friendship.
6: Sibali not take. Has no ornament to give in place.
2: You speak in truth. You wear no ornament. There is hardly an armlet or nose ring or anklet among your men. What is the reason for this?
7: Tarzan asked too many questions. Better end his world now.
5: Wild elephant! Run for life!
0: The rogue elephant that had been stalking Tarzan's party ripped through the village with savage fury. Native huts and scattered debris filled the air. The natives ran in all directions, escaping through some fantastic miracle. High in a tree, Tarzan watched the scene. He could not spare time even now to hunt the deranged pachyderm, for his eyes must remain upon Ugar, the one native in the village who still wore ornaments of metal. That night, when the tribe had dropped from exhaustion after hours of reveling, he saw Ugar walk from the kraal. Tarzan followed him and saw him enter a crude cabin several miles away. The lord of the jungle crept to a battered window and peered in. The native quaked as he stood before a white man.
8: Well, it's about time you got here, Ugar. You expect me to stay up all night?
7: Came soon I could.
8: What did you bring this time?
7: Here. Many rings, bracelets.
8: Bunch of junk. Why didn't you bring some good stuff?
7: Not much left in village. Already you have most.
8: There's still plenty. You see this coin?
7: Nadi.
8: Now watch. I wave my hands and it's gone. So.
7: Oh, where'd it go?
8: The great Zaker has caused it to be no more. I am the greatest magician alive, and if you don't bring me some real stuff tomorrow night, I'll make you disappear in exactly the same way.
7: Tomorrow night, Ugar, try bring more. What you see in crystal ball today, great Zaker?
8: The end of the world grows close, and if you die before I make peace for you, you'll go to the land of demons.
7: No, no, don't send Ugar to land of demons. Our people send you all of rings and other ornaments.
8: Yeah, you'd better. You see this handkerchief?
7: Nadi.
8: What color is it?
7: Ga, red.
8: Now I pass it through my hands.
7: Green.
8: So can I change the fate of your people. When the full moon comes, you will go to the land of your ancestors or to the land of the demons. It's entirely up to me. Now, I want every coin and piece of jewelry in the village. I'm paying you for them.
7: How much you pay for what Ugar bring tonight?
8: You've told no one outside of your tribe about me.
7: No, I swear.
8: Good. I shall pay you 10 bottles of Kangala. Here. Take them. Let your chief distribute it. Go now.
7: I go.
8: Well, that's another tidy sum
2: of... Turn around or you'll feel the steel of my knife.
8: Who are you? What do you want?
2: I am Tarzan. And now that I see your game, I want a great deal.
8: Yeah, sure. We can make a deal.
2: The same deal you're giving the natives, trading cheap whiskey for their jewelry?
8: They get their money's worth. What do you suppose a bunch of this native junk is worth?
2: I should say that the native junk, much of it made of pure gold and set with precious and semi-precious stones, should be worth a good deal of money in distant ports.
8: Okay, so I found a good thing. Look, let me turn around and talk to you. I don't talk so well when I've got my back to a man.
2: You can turn around, but my knife remains unsheathed.
8: Sure, sure. Well, so you're Tarzan. Heard a lot about you.
2: You will hear more unless you go to the native village with me and admit that your stories of the end of the world are nothing more than part of your magician's act.
8: Oh, you're wrong. My prediction is true. I sought my crystal ball.
2: I don't know where your crystal ball came from, but I know the amateurish tricks you showed the simple native tonight can be bought in any bazaar in the country for a few coppers.
8: You speak hastily.
2: I speak with knowledge. Such tricks are advertised in magazines in many countries and can be ordered by mail.
8: Well, a few of them, perhaps. But I also have many important feats of magic. Let me show you this one here.
2: Stay at arm's length from me.
8: Sure, sure. But observe, my friend Tarzan, a great feat of magic. A mystical accomplishment of legerdemain. You see this glass of water?
2: Yes, I see it.
8: I pour into it this small amount of white powder. So.
2: And now the water is red. I suppose you're going to tell me that you have turned water into wine. I think that's the usual speech that goes with that trick.
8: Oh, that's not the end of the trick. Watch carefully. Keep your eyes on the glass. See? Now I take the glass in my hand and I...
1: Oh, my eyes! My eyes! I've been blinded!
8: You see, Tarzan, you were wrong all along. I have some fine tricks. And you were wrong, too, about my prediction of the end of the world. It will come soon. For you.

0: In just a moment, we shall return to our story. In the small shack of Zaker the Great, Tarzan sat on the edge of a soiled cot, his head hanging and held between his great hands. His legs were shackled to a thick iron ring in the wall. But this did not bother him nearly so much as the horror of blindness. The loss of one's eyesight is a tragedy to anyone, but it seemed an even more overwhelming catastrophe to one whose life was spent in the wilds of the jungle. For once, Tarzan was beaten.
1: You want something to eat or not?
2: No, nothing to eat.
1: You really ought to, you know. I fixed a mighty tasty dinner. A bit late for dining, perhaps, but I've had a lot of things to get ready for tonight.
2: This is the night of the full moon?
1: Oh, yes, there's a nice full moon. too bad you can't see it. Say, this is good. Sure you don't want anything to eat or drink? Got a couple of full bottles here yet.
2: I want nothing.
1: Seeing this is your last night on Earth, you're sort of upsetting a tradition. A condemned man's supposed to eat a hearty meal.
2: Well, if you've condemned me, why don't you go ahead and kill me? Why are you dragging out the torture?
1: Oh, I've got a little plan for you. You're going to help me get rich.
2: I don't know what fantastic plan you have, but what good will riches do you if, as you claim, this is the end of the world?
1: Oh, you didn't really go for that stuff.
2: No.
1: The natives did, though. Yeah, but they're stubborn. They still haven't told me where they got the gold they make those ornaments of.
2: So, once again, gold is the source of trouble.
1: You should see some of the nuggets they've used to make necklaces. A few hours in the place where they get them, and I'll be fixed for life.
2: By the morning, the natives will know that you have told them nothing but lies, for the world will still be here.
1: But I won't. By the time the storm has abated, I'll be well on my way to Mombasa.
2: The storm? I hear no storm.
1: Zaker the Great, in addition to his magic, is also a student of science. Between my almanac and my barometer, I've made out that tonight there will be a great equatorial storm.
2: But what has that to
1: do... I've built for this for weeks now. The Nagayas expect the end of the world. When the storm breaks, they'll be sure it's come. Then I will enter their village with proof that I, Zaker the Great, am powerful over all. Then they will tell me where the mine is. They will do anything I command.
2: And the proof you speak of?
1: I will be leading the Lord of the Jungle on a chain. And they will find that the man no one else has been able to conquer has been transformed by Zaker the Great into a weak, crawling, blind creature.
0: Torgo and the Reverend Martin had come to the village of the Nagayas searching in vain for some trace of Tarzan. They could find nothing. Nor could they extract any sort of an answer from the drunken, frenzied savages who danced about the tribal fire.
3: It's no use, Torgo. They won't listen to us.
4: Must find Tarzan.
3: My resources are at an end. I hate to admit failure, but
4: Torgo not at end of his horses. Torgo has strong teeth.
3: Torgo, what are you doing?
5: Oh, you devil boy.
6: What he do?
5: He bite Ugar's leg.
4: Now tell Torgo where. Tarzan gone.
5: Ugar not know. Tie up small devil boy.
6: Take boy, gag, and tie to stake in center council ring.
3: You're not tying the boy up, Sibali.
6: Take boy away.
3: Sibali, surely you have not forgotten all of the teachings of our Lord?
6: Not Lord of Nagayas. He not stop end of world.
3: There will be no end of this world tonight. The full moon has come, and still there is...
5: It's end of world. Like Zaker the Great say, end of world here.
3: Let me get to the boy.
6: Stop. Leave boy alone. You not good. Tell us many lies.
3: I'm going to get that boy if it's the last thing I... Oh.
7: Me pick up missionary. Drag him to Hima.
6: Let missionary stay on ground where he is.
5: Look, Zaker the Great come.
6: Brings prisoner.
5: It's Tarzan.
1: You convinced that the end of the world has come, that Zaker has told the truth?
5: His truth.
1: And now I call your attention to this weak, crawling creature. Do you know him?
6: He's Tarzan.
8: Yes, he's Lord of Jungle.
1: No longer is he Lord of anything. I have taken his power in his sight. It is a sign. Zaker the Great has power over all of you. He will deliver you to the land of happiness, or he will send you to the demons.
6: Oh, don't send the demons.
8: Save us, save us.
1: If I am to save you from the demons, you must have no secrets from me. Where is the gold mine? Another moment and it'll be too late to answer.
6: Always we swear not tell white man where gold.
1: I warn you, unless you answer at once, you'll go to your doom like Tarzan, blind and helpless.
6: No, not blind as
8: hell. Not big like Tarzan.
6: We tell. Zipali, keep up the Galia's tell. The place where we get gold is behind the... Wild elephant! Wild elephant!
8: Run! Run for life! Run!
0: The lightning and the thunder and the screaming had brought the wild elephant to fever pitch. As he entered the village, trees were smashed as though they were matchsticks. The boma was torn aside by enormous yellow tusks. Native huts were demolished. Bodies were picked up in the great leathery trunk and then hurtled through space. Those about the council fire ran for their lives, save for a small native boy who was tied and gagged, a man of God who lay unconscious on the ground, a blinded giant, and a man to whom he was chained. And then the miracle happened. The elephant grasped Zeker in his trunk, breaking the chain that held him to Tarzan. Zeker was thrown against a huge rock, and then the mad animal charged in the direction of Torgo.
4: Help! Help!
9: Torgo! I should save you, Torgo!
0: Tarzan staggered a few steps, his arms outstretched in the gesture of the blind. And then suddenly the hands came down. He grasped his knife and hurtled himself through space. A moment before the elephant reached Torgo, Tarzan catapulted at the animal, his knife.

0: He grasped his knife and hurtled himself through space. A moment before the elephant reached Torgo, Tarzan catapulted at the animal, his knife rising and falling, stabbing, twisting, piercing, killing.
1: Torgo, you are all right?
2: Yes, got Gag out of mouth just in time.
1: We must see if Mr. Martin is... Oh, there he is, on the ground. Mr. Martin. Reverend Martin.
2: Wake up. Wake up.
1: Torgo, dampen this cloth in the small stream right there. Hurry. Surely heaven has protected you, Mr. Martin. I see the prints of Tantor's hooves not an inch from your head.
2: Here, Tarzan. It's my cloth.
1: Santi. Maybe this will do some good. Mr. Martin. Tell me that you're all right.
3: Tarzan?
1: Yes. Yes, it is Tarzan. Tarzan, who must tell you the story of a miracle.

0: Do they come, Tarzan?
1: Yes.
2: Come, men of Nagalia. Your friend and teacher wishes to speak to you.
0: I think most of them are here now, Tarzan, those who are left.
2: Chief Sibali, men of Nagalia, once again you have been hurt by the greed and evil of a white man. But just as there are good and bad black men, so there are good and bad white men. The evil Zaker is dead. The good Reverend Martin lives. Tarzan, who is a friend to all in the jungle, begs you to hear him.
3: Speak, missionary.
0: Brothers, for a little while you were misled by a man who showed you tricks, man-made miracles. This morning, as the sun shines down on us, we realize that miracles cannot be made by man. In the darkness and the rain, some strange things happened here. A small boy who was bound found great strength and managed to tear a gag from his mouth. A deranged animal ran wild, and yet his footsteps were guided so that I might be spared to help you. And a man who was blind was permitted to see again because he was needed. Perhaps men of science might explain this phenomenon. They would use words that I understand no better than you. Words like adrenaline and shock and stimuli. But I think all of us have a much more simple explanation.
3: Reverend Martin, some your words we not understand. But what you mean, we understand much.
2: I do not think you ever really believed the world was to end, for if you had, there would have been no need to run from the elephant.
4: Now we believe only what Mr. Martin teach us many years.
0: If you believe, join me in the prayer I have taught you.
5: Our Father, which art in heaven,
6: hallowed be thy name.
5: Thy kingdom come,
6: thy will be done in earth
5: as it is in heaven.
6: Give us this day our daily bread.
5: Forgive us
6: our debts,
5: as we forgive our debtors.
6: And lead us not into temptation,
5: but deliver us from evil.
6: For thine is the kingdom,
5: and the power, and the glory forever.
7: Amen.
8: In just a moment, we shall return to tell you about our next story of Tarzan. The girl had sung in a low, vibrant voice. But it was not the magnetism of her song alone, but the terror in her eyes that brought Tarzan to her aid. With enemies in constant pursuit, ever threatening to still the lovely voice forever and to kill Tarzan for his interference, he manages to delay her inevitable fate as he guides her across a continent in our next story.
9: Tarzan, a transcribed creation of the famous Edgar Rice Burroughs, is produced by Walter White, Jr., prepared for radio by Bud Lesser, with original music by Albert Glasser. This is a Commodore production.

0: 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That's why, last year alone, BSM had more than 250,000 successful pupils. If you want to learn to drive safely, confidently, and in the shortest possible time, just phone your local branch of the British School of Motoring.
1: If you're paying this kind of money for a car, you'd want it to have a touch of style, legroom, four doors, and all that. And if this is what you had in mind, you don't even have to pay that kind of money for the new Skoda Super Estel. Skoda's new Super Estel puts the man in the street
2: and his dog
1: on the road.
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They seek him here, they seek him there. Those Frenchies seek him everywhere. Is he in heaven? Is he in hell? That damned elusive Pimpernel.

Goring, star of the motion picture Red Shoes, as Baroness Orksey's immortal character, the Scarlet Pimpernel.

0: There are times when one curses one's own success, when one wishes one had failed. And that was how Tony Dewhurst and I felt regarding the famous Dr. Mino. We'd been kicking our heels in London for a month or more and finding it deucedly dull. And when a request came for me to call on Lord Lowther, the Secretary for Foreign Affairs, I obeyed it with a sense of pleasurable anticipation. Lowther knew well of my association with the League of the Scarlet Pimpernel, but it would never have done for him to admit it officially. And so the usual polite fiction was maintained, as always, between us.
1: Tell me, in the old days in Paris, did you have a chance to meet a certain Dr. Armand Mino?
0: Mino? Yeah. Name's vaguely familiar. Can't recall him, I'm afraid, no.
1: He was a very eminent scholar, physics, mathematics, chemistry, lectured at the University of Paris.
0: Hardly my line, you know.
1: I suppose not.
0: Anyway, what about him?
1: Well, I've just had news of him. He wasn't himself one of the hereditary aristocracy, but he moved a great deal in court circles. He happened to be at the Palace of the Tuileries the day the mob stormed it, and his name was on the list of those reputed to have been slain. But it appears now the report of his death was a little premature.
0: Oh, really?
1: In fact, we've evidence he's still alive.
0: Oh, reliable?
1: From his own daughter, Clarisse.
0: Oh, well, that should be authentic enough.
1: It seems he was badly wounded during the fighting and taken prisoner. For a long while, it was doubtful if he'd live, but apparently he's quite recovered now.
0: Still in prison?
1: Yes, somewhere in Paris.
0: Oh, poor fellow. Probably wishes he was dead.
1: The point is, we want him. When I say we, I mean the government.
0: Indeed. How is he so valuable?
1: We have reason to believe so.
0: What way?
1: At the time of his capture, he was working on a series of mathematical formulae, the purpose of which was to increase the range and firepower of heavy ordnance.
0: Oh, Demi Lowther, you're joking.
1: I assure you I'm not.
0: If you want to fire a gun, you take aim, don't you? That's that. What the deuce can mathematics have to do with it?
1: It seems Mino had some sort of theory that if you elevate the gun barrel to a certain angle and use a gunpowder charge of a certain strength, you can calculate exactly where your shot's going to land.
0: Sounds fantastic to me.
1: Well, I don't pretend to understand it myself, but I'm told there could be something to it, and Mino's no fool.
0: This way we'll be eating and drinking, according to Euclid, soon. Now, let's assume that this wine glass is the apex of an isosceles triangle.
1: I'm serious, Blakeney.
0: Oh, I believe you are.
1: Most certainly I am. If this principle of Mino's is valid, don't you see how much it could mean to us? It could make our navy and our army the most powerful in Europe.
0: You really think so?
1: I'm sure of it.
0: Would Mino, a Frenchman, be prepared to work for England?
1: After 2 years of suffering in prison, I imagine he'd be prepared to work for anyone who planned to overthrow the present regime in France.
0: I dare say you're right.
1: The trouble is, of course, we've no possible means of releasing him and bringing him over here.
0: Seems to be the right sort of job for that old rascal friend of yours, the Scarlet Pimpernel.
1: Oh, my dear Blakeney, you don't seriously suggest the government would have anything to do with that scoundrel?
0: Oh, certainly not. Wouldn't dream of it.
1: Of course, if he did happen to hear about Mino, and if he did chance to get in touch with Mino's daughter.
0: Who, I take it, is still in Paris?
1: Yes, living under the name of Mademoiselle Lebrun at 48 Rue Saint-Augustine. As I say, if he did get in touch with her and engineer her father's escape to England...
0: You wouldn't ask too many awkward questions, eh?
1: You take my meaning precisely.
0: Pity you don't know this Pimpernel affair, isn't it?
1: Oh, great pity. However, let's think no more about it. Another glass of wine.
0: Thank you very much. Delighted.

0: Now, Marius Goring as the Scarlet Pimpernel.
1: 2 days later, we were in Paris. In the same evening, Mademoiselle Lebrun of 48 Rue Saint-Augustin had a couple of unexpected callers. It took her some time to credit that two such obviously respectable citizens of the Republic were, in fact, Englishmen and members of the League of the Scarlet Pimpernel, but at last she was convinced.
2: Then, it is true, monsieur, really true. You have come all the way from England to rescue my father.
1: To try to rescue him, mademoiselle.
3: Until we know everything, it's impossible to be certain.
2: Oh, yes, of course.
1: We rely on you to give us all the help you can.
2: Oh, I will do anything, monsieur. Anything at all.
1: Well, the first thing we want is information. Your father's in prison somewhere in Paris, we believe.
2: Yes.
1: Where?
2: In the prison of Saint-Lazare.
3: You've been there to see him?
2: Oh, no, I wouldn't dare. The Committee of Public Safety has put me on the list of wanted persons. I would be arrested at once. That is why I dare not even use my own name.
1: What could they possibly want with you?
2: I do not know. Unless as a hostage, perhaps.
3: A hostage?
2: To force my father to work for them.
1: Well, on these mathematical calculations, you mean?
2: Yes.
1: Then you think they nerve your father's theories?
2: Oh, I know they know.
1: How can you be so sure?
2: Well, I have made a friend of a girl whose father is a guard in the prison. From her, I have learned many things.
1: About your own father?
2: Yes.
1: What reason?
2: Well, he is set apart from the other prisoners, which means that he is considered of importance. They have brought to bear on him all sorts of pressure.
3: You mean torture?
2: They have beaten him and starved him and done all sorts of terrible things. Poor Papa. Sometimes I think it would be better if he were dead. And now, once every week, this man comes to see him. What happens then, I dare not imagine.
1: Oh, what man?
2: A high official of the Committee of Public Safety. A man without scruple or mercy.
3: What's his name?
2: Citizen Chauvelin.

0: cities are short, lad.
1: Damnation, fellow. Don't gape at me as though I were a ghost.
0: Oh, I'm sorry, sir. I hardly expected you at this
1: Just
0: hour.
1: Because I usually come at midday, does it mean I must always come at midday?
0: Well, no,
1: It so
0: sir,
1: happens but... that I've an important conference at midday today.
0: But your pass, sir, it specifically says every Tuesday...
1: Are you going to argue with me? Are you going to question my right of admission?
0: No, not exactly,
1: Do you want
0: sir,
1: me to report but... you to the Committee of Public Safety?
0: Oh, no,
1: then
0: no,
1: Then stop
0: no,
1: behaving like a fool. Call one of your guards and have me taken to Minot at once.
0: Oh, yes, sir.
2: Dr. Minot.
3: Go away. I won't talk to
2: you. I'm not Chauvelin. I'm here to rescue you.
3: I've nothing to say. You can't force me to speak.
2: Dr. Minot, please listen to me.
3: Go away!
2: I didn't want to do it, but there was no choice. He was a small man, and his frame had been wasted by semi-starvation. I tossed him easily over my shoulder and hurried along the corridor towards the main entrance. I slammed back the bolts of the main door and flung it open. Tony was outside, and as the first guards appeared in the doorway, he drew a brace of pistols and fired. Tony wheeled, ran the other way to draw up the pursuit. Unnoticed for a moment, I slipped through the gathering crowd into a side alley. The one was touch and go. But at last I was able to lose myself with the more crowded main streets. Twisting and turning, doubling on my tracks, I came at last to 48, Rue Saint-Augustin. The door opened to my knock, and Clarisse let me in.
4: Father, is he...
2: No, no. He'll be all right.
4: He's not wounded.
2: Just knocked out. He should come round any minute now. Where shall I put him?
4: In here, monsieur. On the sofa.
2: Ah. There we are.
4: Oh, Papa. Oh, what have they done to you? Look at him, monsieur. So wasted, so thin.
2: We'll have to nurse him ourselves. In any case, it wouldn't be safe for us to leave this house for a week or so till the hue and cries die down. Don't worry, mademoiselle. There's nothing wrong with your father, but rest and care and good food won't cure.

0: I had said a week, but it took longer than a week. Indeed, 18 days passed before we decided Mino was fit to make the journey to the coast. By then, flesh had returned to his body and limbs, and the deadly prison pallor had gone. But the mind doesn't heal as quickly as the body.
1: 3 days from now, you'll be safe in England, and you'll be able to forget all this.
2: There are some things Monsieur one can never forget.
1: Well, not altogether, of course, but at least you'll be able to push it to the back of your mind.
0: There's one thing I should perhaps explain, Doctor.
1: What's that?
0: The British government also knows of your mathematical theories. There'll be no pressure on you, of course. But if you wish to continue with your research, you'll be given every facility.
2: That is good news, my friend.
0: You understand, of course, that...
2: That any practical applications from my findings may be used in the event of war against my country.
0: Exactly. I thought I'd better warn you.
2: Thank you, monsieur. But you see, this is no longer my country. And the rabble who rule it are no longer my people.
0: But, monsieur...
2: For me, from now on, I swear that life will have but one aim. Death and damnation to France and all Frenchmen!
0: We took Dr. Mino and Clarisse to a little house of mine in Chiswick. There he would be able to recuperate completely. And I decided to say nothing of his arrival to Lord Lowther until Dr. Mino would be well enough to make the great decision he would have to make after such a meeting. And some 2 months later, Tony and I called to see them at Chiswick.
2: Let us consider the position. There is danger of war between England and France, yes?
0: Grave danger.
2: Suppose the English have a weapon so certain that there is no counter for it, so devastating that it will destroy the enemy, not in ones and twos, but in hundreds and thousands. And yet so simple that it can be employed by anyone at all. Huh?
0: If such a weapon were possible, I don't imagine the French would have much chance.
1: Oh, they'd have no chance at all. They'd be annihilated.
2: That's it, annihilated! That is the word, my friend. Wiped from the face of the earth! That is why I put aside my mathematical research.
0: But you can't.
2: I will give England such a weapon. A weapon that will make her ruler of France.
0: It's not possible.
2: What? You think I'm talking nonsense?
0: Well,
2: you think perhaps I'm even a little mad, yes?
0: No, no, of course not. But
2: you will see, my friend. I have already perfected all the details in my mind, yes. A week from now, I begin to work. 6 months from now, France will lie dead at England's feet.
0: It was clear that his experiences in prison had unhinged Dr. Mino's mind. Tony and I felt desperately sorry for him and for Clarisse, but there was nothing we could do.
1: What does it say, Blakeney?
0: Well, it's written in such haste I can hardly make it out. My dear friends, I have discovered something terrible. I beg of you to come at once.
1: Take me, you don't think that...
0: Have you any idea what this is about, boy?
3: No, sir, no, it was given to me by the lady. She said I was to deliver it to you, sir.
0: Ah, and her father, did you see him?
3: What, that one where there's all the rats, sir?
0: Yes.
3: No, I never seen him.
0: Well, inside half an hour, we were at Chiswick. And there in the drawing room of the Mino's house was enacted a drama more remarkable and more fantastic than any in my memory. There were the four of us, Mino and Clarisse, Tony and myself. Clarisse, red-eyed from weeping, Mino excited and talkative, intoxicated with triumph, and in his eyes a strange glint that left no doubt he had stepped beyond the border into complete madness.
2: I've done it! I've done it, my friends, I've done it! I told you I would, I have.
1: Done what, Doctor?
2: The weapon that's to destroy France utterly and completely for all time. I have perfected it at last.
0: I better humor him, I suppose. Congratulations, sir.
2: Yes, you don't believe me, do you? You think I'm talking rot? I'm mad, aren't I? That's it, mad!
4: Oh, Father, please.
2: But I'll show you all. Have you ever heard of the Black Death?
0: Plague, you mean?
2: Yes, the plague. Here in your own London a century or so ago, it killed 100,000 people. In Russia in 1709, 150,000 dead. In Marseille and Toulon in 1720, 90,000 dead. The plague, my friends. God's scourge on the evil. From the beginning of time, man has sought the cause of it. And now I have found it. I, Armand Minot.
0: Well, I thought everyone knew. Isn't it some kind of contagion carried in the air?
1: That's right. It's sort of poisonous miasma.
2: Ah, old wives' tales. I will tell you. Rats!
0: Rats?
2: Yes! Rats, they pass it on from one to the other, from rats to food, from food to humans! Now, my friends, perhaps you begin to understand my little plan.
0: Your plan?
2: I've told you to destroy the country that tried to destroy me.
0: Well, you can't
2: but
0: mean
2: of course, that. Like all great plans, simplicity itself. Listen, listen. At Dover, I have a small ship. In the hold are cages of rats infected with the plague. Understand? Outside, I have a courier waiting to take my orders to the captain. And what happens then? He takes the ship to France. He releases the rats. Et voilà tout.
0: You can't do this, Doctor.
2: Why not?
0: Well, if you're right about these rats...
2: I tell you why I'm right. You doubt my word.
0: Well, if you're right, don't you realize what'll happen? Plague's no respecter of persons. It won't only kill soldiers, but innocent women and children.
1: And not only French people either. It'll spread to other countries, through Europe, across the whole world, perhaps. It's horrible.
0: Unthinkable.
1: You must be crazy to even think of such a thing.
2: Crazy, eh? I am sure, I tell you, quite sane.
0: Dr. Mino, I want you to come back to London with us and meet a friend of mine.
2: Oh, no. No, you're trying to trick me, aren't you? But I know what I have to do, and you can't stop me. No one can stop me.
1: What are we going to do?
0: We have to restrain him by force. Dr. Mino, please try to be reasonable.
2: Keep away from me. Away, do you hear?
1: He's got a pistol.
0: Please, Doctor, be sensible. Put that pistol away.
2: One step nearer and I shoot. I won't be thwarted. I won't.
4: Father!
2: Keep out of this, Clarice. Ah! Clarice!
5: Mademoiselle, you've killed him.
4: Yes.
5: But
4: you saw for yourself, monsieur. It was the only way.

0: Now, Marius Goring as the Scarlet Pimpernel.
1: Sometime later, at a reception given by the Prince of Wales, I found myself drinking with Lord Lowther.
2: Oh, Blakeney, remember me talking to you some time ago about a certain Dr. Armand Mino?
1: Yes, vaguely.
2: Well, I'd always hoped that that Scarlet Pimpernel fellow would get to hear of him and rescue him from prison.
1: Yes, I seem to remember your saying something about that.
2: Well, I'm sure the Pimpernel must have done something about it, for I saw Mino's daughter only this morning here in London.
1: Really? I heard that she was about. He's a brilliant man, Mino. But I'm told his prison experiences had sent him a little, strange in the head, you know. Mm. Anyway, I'm told he was killed. An accident. The pistol went off while he was loading it.
2: Sorry to hear that. You know, we could have used his brain.
1: I understand, my lord, that he was unable to use his brain himself.

The Adventures of the Scarlet Pimpernel, starring Marius Goring, with music composed and conducted by Sidney Torch. Produced by Harry Allen Towers.

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6: 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Ceiling 1200. All clear.
4: Okay. This is Hop Harrigan coming in. Yes, it's America's ace of the airwaves. Coming in for another transcribed episode in the adventures of Hop Harrigan.
7: Fellas and girls, our special guest today is the commander of the 505th Airborne Battalion Combat Team. He was with the advance party of the 82nd Airborne Division at Casablanca, and from there proceeded to Sicily, where the first successful large-scale airborne mission was carried out. He's had many adventures, but suppose I introduce him and let him tell you about them himself. Fellas and girls, I'd like you to meet Lieutenant Colonel Robert H. Weineke.
8: Thank you, Glenn, for a very fine introduction.
7: Colonel Weineke, after you landed in Sicily with the 82nd Airborne Division, where did you go?
8: Well, next came Italy, and then England with the General Staff, where I was made G3 for the 82nd's invasion of Normandy. I assumed the position of Chief of Staff under General Gavin in August of 1944. I remained with General Gavin until my separation from the Army in January of 1946. I returned to the Army in January of this year and was assigned as commander of the 505th Parachute Infantry. As a senior officer of the regiment, I am in charge of the combat team that is conducting Exercise Snowdrop.
7: Well, say, Colonel, we've talked about Exercise Snowdrop many times on the Hop Harrigan program, and I'd certainly appreciate your telling me and our listeners the inside dope on Snowdrop.
8: Oh, I'd be glad to, Glenn, and I'm sure the fellows and girls will find it a very interesting story.
7: Uh-oh, I see it's time for us to join Hop Harrigan. So, Colonel, if you'll stand by, we'll be back again to talk about it in just a few minutes. Gang, be sure you're on hand. Don't forget to listen. And now to our story. Twilight, ushered in by heavy, snow-laden clouds which blanket the entire sky, settles over the small midwestern town of Lakeville. Out at the airport, Hops and Tanks Airport, an icy wind whips across the runways and around the hangars, driving the snow before it in weird, ever-changing patterns. A light gleams dully from the windows of the small administration building, and inside, Gail Nolan paces the floor nervously. From windows to radio transmitter, from radio transmitter back to the windows, staring out at the white curtain of windspun snow, then listening to the crackle and sputter of the shortwave receiver. Suddenly the door opens and a boy bursts into the room, followed by a whirling gust of snow.
9: Wow, what a night.
10: Chris, close the door. You're letting all the snow in.
9: Oh, I'm sorry. Oh, gosh, it's coming down so thick you can hardly see anything.
10: Oh, Chris, look what you're doing. Snow all over the floor.
9: I'll mop it up. No word from Hop and Tank?
10: Not yet. I've been calling them every 15 minutes, but either they're not in range yet or they can't hear me.
9: Well, that might be it. Not hearing you, I mean. A storm like this makes reception tough.
10: Well, how's he going to land? Runways are probably a foot deep in snow.
9: Maybe not. I'll take a look.
10: No, Chris. You have to go into town with Aunt Agatha.
9: Aw, Gail, who wants to sit in town hall and hear a lot of dumb speeches?
10: Oh, it won't be so bad. They're having a party. Ice cream, cake, and candy.
9: Oh, who cares? I want to wait for Hop and Tank. And besides, Aunt Agatha doesn't want to go either. She said so.
10: But she has to. She's on the committee that arranged the party. And I don't want her driving into town alone in this weather.
9: Aw. Hey.
10: Now what?
9: Well, what about those two fellas in the hangar?
10: Well, what about them?
9: Well, maybe I better stay here with you until they go, huh?
10: Chris, those men are perfectly all right. They're only trying to repair their plane.
9: Well, maybe I can help them.
10: Will you stop thinking up excuses and go? Aunt Agatha's waiting.
9: Gosh, they have to sit and listen to everybody talk. Hey, it's worse than ever. Maybe the road is blocked.
10: Chris, it's 6 o'clock. You'll be late.
9: Okay. I'll see you later.
0: Oh, I'm sorry, young man. The snow was so blinding I didn't see you.
9: Oh, that's okay.
0: Is Miss Nolan in the office?
9: Yeah, go on in.
0: Thank you. I'm sorry to trouble you, Miss Nolan.
10: That's all right. What can I do for you?
0: Well, my mechanic and I have run into a bit of trouble. You don't happen to have a welding outfit here at your airport, do you?
10: No, I'm afraid not.
0: Oh, that is a shame. Well, then I fear we must go into town.
10: Oh?
0: Yes. You see, we found a weak spar in the engine mounting. It should be welded. Any plumber could do it.
10: Well, you'll probably find one in Lakeville, all right.
0: May I phone for a taxi cab?
10: Why do that? Chris and Aunt Agatha are going into town. They'll take you.
0: Oh, no, I wouldn't want to trouble them.
10: No trouble at all. I think I can still catch them.
0: But Miss Nolan.
9: Chris!
0: Chris!
9: Miss
0: Nolan!
9: Chris! Yeah? Wait a minute! Tell your neighbors and his mechanic are going into town with you. Okay.
0: Miss Nolan, you really shouldn't have...
10: It's perfectly all right. Go on now. They're waiting for you.
0: Very well. Thank you so much.
10: Don't mention it.
0: I will be able to find a taxi cab in the town to bring you back, in fact.
10: Oh, yes.
0: Good. Thank you again.
7: Left alone, Gail hesitates momentarily in the center of the room, then, looking at her wristwatch again, turns and walks quickly to the radio transmitter. Holding the microphone close to her lips, she calls anxiously.
10: Beechcraft NC82043 from Lakeville Radio. 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Come in, please. Come in, please. Over.
7: Pausing, she listens for a reply, but hears nothing but the whining crackle of static. Nervously running her hand through her hair, she rises and walks to the window. Outside, there is blinding white fury. As though to shut it out, she turns away and paces the floor. Time passes slowly, and the storm continues to rage over the airport. Until finally, a little before 9, the flickering beams of headlights are reflected through the window. Gail walks to the door, opens it, and through the swirling white curtain sees Senor Mendez.
10: Is everything all right now, Senor Mendez?
0: What?
10: Is everything all right?
0: Oh, it is you, Miss Nolan. I did not think you would be here so late. Yes, yes, the broken spar is welded. We shall take off soon.
10: In this storm?
0: The runway is clear in certain places. I think you can manage to take off successfully.
10: But, Senor, to fly in this weather...
0: I have flown in worse. Besides, time is of the essence. I have been delayed much too long already. Go inside now, Miss Nolan, before you catch cold.
10: Well, all right. But I still think you'd do better to wait until morning.
0: That is out of the question. I must leave tonight. And thank you for your help and your hospitality.
10: That's perfectly all right.
0: Adios, Miss Nolan. Hasta la vista.
10: Goodbye.
7: 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A few minutes later, the powerful beams of landing lights flash past the window as Senor Mendez's plane taxis out to the runway. Then, suddenly, the radio crackles into life.
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11: 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Come in, Gail. Come in. Over.
10: I hear you, Hop. Go ahead. Where are you? Over.
11: In Lakeville. Come in. Over.
10: Hop, I hear you. Answer me. Over.
11: Not picking up your signal. Now at the approach for landing. Feeling my way in. Give me all the lights you've got.
10: No, Hop. Wait. There's a plane taking off. Wait, Hop.
11: Down to 500 feet. Ready to land. Over.
10: Hop, please. No.
7: Dropping the microphone, Gail rushes to the door, flings it open, and with horrified eyes, sees the wing lights of Senor Mendez's plane blinking squarely on the runway, and behind and above him, coming in fast, the powerful landing lights of Hop's Beechcraft. Neither pilot sees the other, and a deadly crash seems inevitable. Gang, the climax of today's episode is exciting, so stand by. Fellas and girls, back again with us is Lieutenant Colonel Robert H. Weinecke, commander of the 505th Airborne Battalion Combat Team. Colonel Weinecke, will you tell us about Exercise Snowdrop?
12: I'll be glad to, Glenn. The Snowdrop exercises will comprise a complete airhead operation in snow-covered country throughout the winter months. During the first phase of the training program, the individual soldier will be instructed in survival methods in both bivouac and combat, and in snow and extremely cold weather.
7: These tests are being conducted at Pine Camp, New York, aren't they, Colonel?
12: That's right, Glenn. Snowfall at Pine Camp is heavy during the winter period. Temperatures are low and the humidity is comparatively high. All of this makes for a perfect site for these experiments.
7: Well, now, Colonel, will you tell us something, please, about the training of these troops?
12: Well, the men will be taught survival procedure for cold weather, building shelters, foxholes, snow houses, and so forth. and the use and care and maintenance of arms and equipment in extreme cold. And lastly, the men will get 6 hours of airborne training to include loading and lashing of equipment in gliders and transport. And that's the 9th Air Force's Fairchild C-82, you know, the flying boxcar.
7: Oh, yes. Well, Colonel, with all this training our soldiers are receiving, they should be the best equipped in the world for winter fighting.
12: Well, that's exactly the aim of the United States Army, Glenn. After this training, the men will be able to fly to their cold regions and live there indefinitely, as the C-82s can drop supplies as they're needed. What we're doing now will aid us invaluably if there's ever another world conflict.
7: Well, thank you very much for being our guest today, Lieutenant Colonel Robert Weineke. And fellas and girls, whether you like the cold climate or the tropics, with a plane you can pick your locale. So get set to take your place in the sky. For always remember, America needs flyers. And now back to our story. Delayed in their return to Lakeville by a raging snowstorm, Hop and Tank finally reached their home airport a little after 9 in the evening. But they were unable to hear Gale's voice over the radio because of heavy static, and so were completely unaware that another plane was preparing to take off just as they were landing.
13: Oh, brother, this stuff is so thick you could walk on it.
14: Watch for the runway.
13: My eyeballs are practically hanging out.
14: Down to 200 feet. We should be right over the lake now.
13: You hope.
14: I'll have to stall in, drag the tail. Snow must be pretty deep down there.
13: 100... Hey, what's that?
14: Huh?
13: Those lights. Navigation lights right on the runway.
14: Hop, there's a plane in front of us.
15: Good Lord.
13: Oh, cut it down. He's taking off.
14: I'll have to sit down behind him. Hang on.
13: This is going to be close.
14: We're going in.
13: Oh, murder if we don't chew up his tail.
14: We're okay.
13: We're down. Loader, we're plucking in his pop wire.
14: That's all right. We're under control. We've stopped.
13: Oh, brother, what a homecoming this turned out to be.
7: Hawk taxis the Beechcraft straight to the hangar. And a few minutes later, both boys are greeted with almost hysterical fervor by Gale. Now, later that same evening, we find the boys seated comfortably in front of the fireplace in the living room of Aunt Agatha's home, relating their adventures of the past few weeks away from Lakeville. As the hall clock strikes the quarter hour, Tank stretches and rises.
13: Quarter of 12. No wonder I'm so pooped. Me for the sack.
14: Yeah, I want to hit the hay myself, but I'd like to see Aunt Agatha and Chris.
13: Hey, what's keeping them anyway?
14: Where'd you say they went, Gil?
10: There was a big party at the town hall tonight. Sort of a christening party, you might say.
13: Somebody have a baby?
10: No, not a baby, Tank. A bell.
13: What?
10: The town hall has a new bell. It was sent here from Europe. It arrived last night and was put up in the steeple today. So everyone thought a party was in order.
14: Well, either the party's going strong or the road snowed under.
13: Kind of late for Chris to be out, though, eh?
10: Oh, not for this once.
14: So how is he, Gale? He get over his father's death yet?
10: No, not completely. But he's a lot of fun. Nan Agatha loves him dearly.
13: I bet he runs her ragged.
10: She says he reminds her of you, Hop, when you were his age.
13: Telephone.
10: Oh, maybe Aunt Agatha. I'll get it.
13: If it is, tell her to come on home.
10: All right. Hello? Yes, Aunt Agatha.
13: Tell her we're home to hurry up.
10: Wait a minute. What did you say, Aunt Agatha? Why, no, he isn't. No, I haven't heard a word from him. Wait, please, Aunt Agatha, don't get excited. Tell me what's happening.
13: Hey, what's cooking? Wait.
10: Oh, no. Well, all right, I'll send him right down. You wait there. Yes, yes, wait a minute. Bye.
13: What is it, Gail?
10: Chris, he's gone.
13: Gone? What do you mean, gone?
10: He left the party about 3 hours ago. He never came back.
7: Gail's face is drawn and white with sudden fear as she breaks the startling news to Hop and Tank. What could have happened to the boy? Gang, there's deep mystery and exciting adventure ahead, so don't miss our next action-packed episode. Tune in and fly with Hop Harrigan, America's ace of the airwaves. So long, Hop. We'll be seeing you same time, same mutual station. Hop Harrigan is a transcribed, copyrighted feature appearing in All American Comics magazine.

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1: Agent Z, we have come here to the Far East to locate a spy. He is wanted by a certain nation in connection with the military trial of a high-ranking officer, one Major Hurrell. I am convinced the charges against Major Hurrell are false, but only a confession by the spy can save him from facing a firing squad. Out here, he is rumored to be working with a patriot named Wong. I want you to locate him and somehow bring him into the international settlement for questioning. This folder contains all known facts. Keep me informed.

0: Next day, the spy, Dorn Brassai, and Wong talk together in the garden of Wong's home.
1: I have been able to locate 6 bombers and 9 pursuit planes. They'll be flown to the city circled on the map tomorrow morning. You are prepared to pay for them, Wong?
2: The money has arrived from my government. We will go to the bank and get it this afternoon. Tell me, at what time will the planes arrive at the field where they are to be delivered?
1: About 6 in the morning. They're being flown in tonight under cover of darkness.
2: It is good. If our enemies knew the airplanes were being delivered, they would destroy the field.
1: What time will you be back here with the money?
2: As the sun goes down, you will meet me here. Now I have many matters to attend. The White One will pardon my absence. My servant will let you out.
1: I will be here at 6 o'clock.

0: The next morning, Agent Z and his assistant, Patricia Norwood, talked together over a late breakfast. Z had just returned from a mysterious errand that had taken him into the native quarter. He told Pat what he'd learned.
1: Pat, I've uncovered a great many things in the last 2 days. Dorn Brassai has been acting as an agent for Wong. He purchased 15 planes for him this week.
2: Then he's working for Wong's government.
1: Indirectly, yes. And he's also working for Wong's enemies.
2: What do you mean, Z?
1: Yesterday morning, I succeeded in planting a dictaphone in Wong's garden. He follows the usual Chinese custom of transacting much of his business there. I heard Wong arranged to pay Brassai for the airplanes. Late yesterday afternoon, he did pay him. Pat, as soon as Wong had paid him, Brassai went directly to Wong's enemies and told them about the airplanes. How many and what types they were, how and when they were to be flown in last night, and the location of the field they would arrive at this morning.
2: He double-crossed him.
1: Yes, Pat, and that's a dangerous game out here. This morning, enemy bombing planes appeared over the field within 10 minutes after the new planes landed. Every one of them was destroyed.
2: Brassai was paid for the information?
1: Yes, and he also collected a big commission from Wong's government for buying the planes. He's making money from both sides, but I've got a hunch he won't be long.
2: Why do you say that, Z?
1: Because Wong also suspects him. When Brassai left Wong's garden last night, he was followed by a man who reported back to Wong. Now, if we're going to get a confession from him that will clear Major Harrell, we've got to work fast. I don't think Brassai has long to live.
2: What are your plans?
1: We're going to use direct methods, Pat. I'm having Brassai watched. He's safe for the time being. I want you to go to Wong. Tell him everything. Tell him that if he can get Brassai into the international settlement, he'll be arrested immediately. If Wong knows of Brassai's treachery, and I'm sure he does, he'll welcome a method of getting him out of the way.

0: Later that afternoon, Pat faced the patriot, Wong, in his garden. She showed him her credentials and asked his help.
1: Mr. Wong, I've come to you for a favor.
2: If there is reason, it will be freely given.
1: I am here in the East to locate a spy named Don Brosai. In a certain country in Europe,

0: In a certain country in Europe, he betrayed a patriot. Unless I locate him and get a confession from him, an innocent man will face the firing squad. His family will be disgraced.
1: Why have you come to me?
0: Because you are the only one who can make Brazai enter the international settlement where he can be placed under arrest. He betrayed one patriot, Mr. Wong. He may also betray you.
1: You possess much knowledge for one so young.
0: I'm not working alone, Mr. Wong.
1: It is written, there is no traitor like him who plants a poison within the breast that trusted to his truth.
0: Then you will help me.
1: That must be thought out.
0: Mr. Wong, I'm going to lay every card on the table. We know that Brazai acted for you, that you commissioned him to purchase planes for your government.
1: Too much knowledge is sometimes dangerous.
0: We know that you paid Brazai for those planes, and that he left this garden and went directly to your enemies. This morning, the airplanes you bought for your government were destroyed within a few minutes after they'd been delivered. Brazai betrayed you. He betrayed you just as he betrayed another innocent man. I want a confession from him to clear that other man's honor.
1: Here in the East, we believe in settling our own accounts.
0: I think I know what you mean, Mr. Wong. But you can't kill Brazai. If you do, another innocent man will also die. I must have Brazai's confession.
1: It is true that two should not die for one. You plead the cause of justice. I will help you, but you will have to work with speed.
0: What do you mean?
1: I will send one of my men to the spy Brazai. Tonight he will cross the bridge into the international settlement at 10 o'clock.
0: That's all we want.
1: Wait. Wang has not finished. He will cross the bridge at 10 o'clock. You will have only 1 hour to question him.
0: What do you mean, Mr. Wong?
1: I have spoken. 1/24th of the day is all that will be left to Mr. Brazai when he comes to you.

0: Early that evening, one of Wong's men went to the spy Brasai. He told him that Wong had discovered his treachery and that the only place he would be safe was in the International Settlement. The warning was well timed. Brasai entered the settlement at 1 minute past ten. A few minutes later, he was brought to Agent Z's rooms.
1: Sit down, Brasai.
2: Who are you? Why have I been brought here?
1: I think you know. I'm Special Agent Z. I'm working with the intelligence department of the country you left 10 weeks ago.
2: Oh. You followed me here.
1: The man you betrayed, Major Harrell, faces military court next week. You stole the defense plans from him.
2: What?
1: He trusted you in his home. Now, I want a written confession that will clear him.
2: I don't know what you're talking about. I stole no plans. The Major sold them to
1: me. You're lying, Brasai. Now, there's a pen and paper. Write what I dictate.
2: Well, you can't make me. It's a lie. I stole nothing.
1: Brasai, I'm going to count to ten. Unless you pick up that pen and write a confession before I finish, I'm going to take you back to the native quarter and turn you over to Wong. You know what that'll mean? Now, one, two...
2: I don't know what you're talking
1: three,
2: about. Wong is my friend.
1: Four.
2: I've been working with Wong, I tell you.
1: Six.
2: I can't tell you anything about Major Harrell.
1: Seven.
2: He showed me the plans.
1: Eight.
2: I didn't steal them.
1: Nine.
2: Stop. I'll write the confession. I'll write anything you want.
3: Here's the pen and paper.
1: Write what I dictate.
2: I swear...
1: That I stole... The defense plans... From Major Harrell. Major Harrell...
2: Is innocent.
1: What's the matter with
2: my... My arms... They won't move. My legs.
1: Here, sign that confession. Hurry. Here,
2: no.
1: I'll hold your hand.
3: Z. Here.
2: Water.
3: Z, your face is purple.
2: Water. Poison. I am...
3: Z. Z, he's fallen off the chair. Help him.
1: No one can help him now, Pat. Now you know what Wong meant when he told you that in the East, each man settles his own accounts. Brasai was with us just 1/24 of a day, Pat.
3: What do you mean, Z?
1: Look at the clock. Brasai lived just 6

Special Agent Z reporting K-7. Dawn Brassai was arrested. I have a confession from him that completely clears Major Horrell. Brassai has since died of poisoning. The case is closed.

Thus did an international spy pay for his treachery with his life. It is often the fate of those who work against peace. Listen for my next story. This is K7 speaking.

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Log entry, The Catch, Scarlet Queen, Philip Kearney, master. Position 2 degrees 25 minutes north, 128 degrees 13 minutes east. Wind light, sky fair. Remarks, left anchorage Cayu Bay, Halmahera, after unscheduled voyage to island of Batanta. Reason for voyage, grafters fort in the Black Pearl of Galela Bay.

Shortly before the Civil War, a daring plan was conceived to speed the mail between East and West. It was the famous Pony Express. On April 3rd, 1860, the first Pony Express riders set out from St. Joseph, Missouri, with a pocket of lightweight mail. Along the express route, other riders and fresh horses waited at relay stations in order that the mail could be carried without a break. 10½ days after the first rider left St. Joseph, a Pony Express rider galloped into Placerville, California. The mail had crossed the country in record time. For a short time, the Pony Express continued its colorful operation as the riders fought against hardship and danger to bring the East and West closer together. But while the service was fast, it was also expensive. Too expensive to be continued. In 1861, the Pony Express was discontinued, but not before it had become a part of the American legend. Today, the Pony Express is remembered at both ends of the route. In St. Joseph, Missouri, is the Pony Express Monument, which recalls the courage of the riders. At the other end of the old route is the Pony Express Museum in Sacramento, which at one time was a relay station of the express. The Pony Express Monument and Museum remind us of the rich heritage that as Americans we share and stand ready to defend.

0: It was the 10th morning after we left the island of Bali that we pushed into Malacca Passage and swung close to the 100-mile chain of islands that fringes the west coast of Halmahera. By noon, we'd trimmed our sail and started the channel run past Morotai. It was then that my chief mate, Gallagher, noted the receipt of a radio message in the log of the Scarlet Queen and came to the wheel to report it to me.
1: It's an NC, Skipper. The schooner Regina aground in Galela Bay. Captain and mate ashore.
0: But the message told only a part of the story. We found the Regina, all right, 50 yards offshore. Her stern awash to the main house. Her back broken on a reef. It wasn't until we'd coasted by her on the landward side that we saw the rest. There was a man aboard. He was native and he was dead. He'd been hanged from the foremast, and his body revolved and swung slowly from side to side as the current and the reef fought continually for possession of the battered hull.
2: And so Mutual continues The Voyage of the Scarlet Queen, written by Gil Dowd and Bob Tallman, and starring Elliot Lewis. The Scarlet Queen, proudest ship to plow the seas, bound for uncharted adventure. Every week a complete entry in the log, and every week a league further in the strange voyage of the Scarlet Queen.

0: It didn't take me long to decide that I didn't want any part of this particular salvage and rescue job. I pushed the throttle open and swung the wheels aport to make the shortest turn possible back toward the open sea. The circle took us in toward shore, and at the closest point, the rest of the situation broke.
1: By those dirties, what's going on?
0: Keep down, Red.
1: 50 caliber.
2: I'd recognize that voice anywhere. It'll make a sieve out of the Queen before we could get her out of range.
0: Kill the motor, Red.
1: Okay.
0: All right. We'll drift in.
3: Drop your hook! We'll send you to the bottom!
0: What's the idea?
3: I said drop your hook!
0: I said what's the idea?
3: Was that close enough?
0: Gallagher.
4: Yeah?
0: Let go of the bow anchor.
4: Okay.
3: A hand in a crowd. You're a good head, Captain. Start putting your small boat over the side. You and your chief mate, come ashore.

0: hope I ain't putting you to any trouble. I'll get moving up the trail, Captain. I don't waste no words. I want passage out of here. I want to go to Batanta. My mate, native girl, and me. It's about south-southeast of this island.
1: That's not where we're going.
0: All right, Captain. That's where I'm going. With you or without you.
2: The shack we were approaching was typically native, set in a clearing in the Nipa Palms. 100 yards behind it was the fringe of the fairly large village of Galela, with the inevitable tin-roofed frame building belonging to the single Chinese trader. As we swung around the corner of the shack, I saw 2 more machine guns set up to cover the village. In front of their muzzles at the edge of the clearing, there were 4 or 5 dark-skinned bodies sprawled in the sun where they'd fallen. 2 people waited for us in the shack.
0: All right, get inside and sit down.
2: 1 I took to be the mate, swarthy, slightly built, with a faint smile twisting his thin lips. The other was the ugliest native girl I've ever seen. Flattened nose, a squat, sagging figure, and earlobes hanging almost to her shoulders from the weight of the G-jaws shoved into the gaping perforations. I couldn't figure why anyone would want to take her anyplace.
3: If one would carry Banner on 1 ship.
4: Shut up, you sniveling cow! Get over there and sit down!
0: Never mind, Louise. Now let's talk it over, Captain. The beggars are after my pearls. They were diving for me. We had fair luck, and now they want them for themselves to take over to Cayo Bay to trade to that Chinaman in the village. They wrecked my ship and...
4: And they would starve us out in time if we stay here and let them, which we don't think is a very good idea. Huh, Grafter?
1: You got any more to say, Grafter?
0: I said enough, didn't I?
1: You've been pumping nothing but lies, Grafter. These Halma Herons have been diving for quite a few generations. They don't have to rush machine guns for a handful of pearls. You don't have to hang them from a mast to keep them in line.
4: What do you think of this fellow, Grafter?
0: Let him blow.
1: That's all I have to say. Come on, Red, we're leaving.
5: Okay, Skipper.
0: Right, don't try it.
4: Let them come, Grafter!
1: We had to try it because there's no place to phone for help on Halma Hera. The chair I threw at Grafter sent him off balance, but it stopped things for only a second. Red got his hands on Louis too late. The automatic flashed twice, and Gallagher's knees buckled. He crumpled to the floor, his hands clutching at Louis and finally dragging him down, too. I forgot Grafter. I forgot everything but the red stain that was spreading from the side of Gallagher's head running down his neck. Already soaking his jumper, I headed for Louis. I landed on him. I was reaching for his throat when... My head exploded under Grafter's gun muzzle, and I went out of the fight. I don't know for how long, but when I came back, Red was still alive. He'd gotten to his feet. He was half blinded by blood, but he was still fighting. He'd lifted Louis by his belt, and he was swinging his body at Grafter like a club, with nothing but heart keeping him moving. I got to my feet and started across the room to help him, but I couldn't get there. I grabbed the wall to keep me up. And the last thing I saw before I went out again was the squat, splay-footed native girl, Banna. She found a piece of broken furniture. She held it like a club, and she was moving in for the kill. And then the picture swam in my eyes, turned gray, and then blacked out.
2: When I could see, or knew that I was seeing again, I was still on my feet and walking. I didn't know where I was or how I'd gotten there, but I was out of the shack, out of sight of the village. Then I remembered the final picture of Red. They didn't have a reason in the world to stop short of killing him. Suddenly everything went out of me. It was kind of a relief to pass out.
6: I believe you slept any long time. You come awake now.
5: Red? Red.
6: Me no red. Me sing she. For a long time, trader Galela.
5: Oh.
6: I think a man belong along machine gun hit your head too hard.
5: Grafter. No, not hard enough. Who'd you say you were?
6: Me sing she, trader. Your own house belong to me. A Galela village boy is my friend. They bring you along this place.
5: Yeah, why?
6: Oh, it's hard. I tell them. I want to help you. You like need help?
5: I don't know what I need. What you and Galela boys want?
6: I want your fast passage to a place of ancestor for those who belong a machine gun.
5: You want to get rid of Grafter and Louis too,
6: huh? Hey, your help. Galela boys help. Very soon, all of that dead long time.
5: What did they do to Galela boys?
6: How they say long you?
5: Well, they tell me they find plenty of pearls, that Galela boys want to take pearls back.
6: Oh, that too. Catch mana pearl. Mana pearl.
5: Well, you talk straight, Singh. Maybe we all help.
6: You listen.
5: All right.
6: Long time, very big shark spirit. He said this. When Galela boy catch a big black pearl, keep pearl. Many wives come to village, you savvy?
5: Savvy, and they found the black pearl.
6: Oh, one black pearl.
5: And Grafter and Louise could keep all the rest, but they still wouldn't give it up. Must be a wonderful pearl, Singh.
6: Bring much money. Plenty of wives. You help poor Galela boys. They catch your wives. You catch your men belong along machine gun.
5: Sounds like a fair trade. Singh, do you have any guns here?
6: No guns.
5: You have dynamite?
6: Not dynamite.
5: You savvy dynamite?
6: Oh, savvy. Sure. Oh, catch your men and fish along dynamite.
5: Yeah. You know one boy, he's strong swimmer. He swim to my ship.
6: Oh, I know many strong swimmer.
5: One boy. You tell him go long way up beach. You tell him swim long way out. Come my ship from reef. You savvy?
6: Savvy. They no see from beach.
5: Good. You go bring him here. He take note from me to ship. He bring back box with dynamite and gun. Go on now. Chop, chop.
6: Very good. Oh, very soon joyous boom. All that a fly away to ancestor.
2: It took a little better than an hour and a half for Singh's boy to get to the ship and back. Another 45 minutes to cap and fuse the dynamite. All right, listen, Singh.
6: Uh-huh.
2: You take dynamite to beach near machine guns. Not close, you savvy. You stay in shadows.
6: Oh, like a tiger.
2: Yeah, like a tiger. Then as soon as you get there, you light all dynamite and throw it.
6: Like a soldier.
2: Not at the machine guns, Singh. Some on the beach, some in the water. Those at machine gun will fire at noise, savvy?
6: Oh, what the matter? Throw it to machine gun.
2: Because they may be hide black pearl. You kill them, they can't tell you where. Savvy?
6: Savvy. Oh, you're very strong man. Very smart, like a thing. I throw to beach, to water.
2: Then you come back here. Wait for me.
6: Oh, where you go?
2: I go to their house. Grafter is there. When he hears dynamite and maybe machine gun, he runs out of house. And I catch him like this.
6: Very nice, you strong man. You have a minute for in the village tomorrow. I go now.
2: After he left, I pocketed my .45 and skirting the edge of the silent, darkened village, I headed for the shack in the clearing. The gun was still in my hand when I heard the faintest rustle of almost silent feet behind me. The safety catch snapped off as I whirled, and I was ready for a hip shot. But I didn't use it.
6: Please, don't cut down.
2: Singh!
6: You savvy long me.
2: Singh, what the devil are you doing here? Why aren't you on the beach with the dynamite?
6: Oh, gotcha. Two Kalera boys. They like to shoot dynamite.
2: Singh, if you mess this up, Look. You stay this place, right here. I go to shack. You don't come along with me.
6: Oh, savvy. I stay this place, in shadow, like hiding tiger.
2: I didn't risk a look through the window when I got to the shack to see what was in store for me. I inched to a position about 3 feet from the doorway and waited. It wasn't for long. Then the first charge blew. And the answering burst of machine gun fire blasting at flashes and shadows told me that the reactions on the beach were normal. Almost simultaneously, I heard feet hit the floor inside and start for the door. I moved into position just as he stopped in the doorway. It wasn't Grafter. It was even more to the point, it was Luis. And I smashed my right hand, automatic and all, into the middle of his sneering face. Everything I felt, grief, hate, a continually beating desire to avenge Red, went into the blow.
7: Get up, Luis.
4: What are you doing here?
2: Get on your feet! I got some talking to do first. So help me, what I'll do to you after that? I don't know.
4: I got no talk with you.
7: Don't, Luis. Help me keep my hands off of you. Be careful what you say.
4: What did you say?
2: Now sit down.
4: What do you want?
7: I want the black pearl.
4: Oh, what the devil? What black pearl?
7: One thing. How about it? The black pearl from Galela Bay.
4: You're off your head. We didn't get any black pearl here. We didn't even work the beds. We ran in here from some weather, and the Malays attacked.
7: Why do you keep asking for it, Louis?
4: Why do you think that I lie with a 45 in my face? I'm telling you the truth. You want to see our pearl, the pearl from a year and a half of working with the Moluccas? I show you on the table there.
7: Sure, Louis. Go get your pearls.
4: We got the sack off the ship. I show you what we sweat for.
2: It was almost as though he told me what he was going to do. And I let him. He opened the drawer. And I knew from the way his hand spread, forefinger stretched for a trigger guard, that I was right. I let him pick it up. And when I saw the glint of metal, I fired. His right arm jerked between elbow and shoulder and swung back loosely. His fingers relaxed and the gun dropped back into the drawer.
7: You got a left arm, Luis. You want to try it again? Don't you know I want you to, Luis? I saw you kill my chief mate. Don't you know I want you to try something so I can kill you?
4: You're crazy.
7: Maybe you're right, Luis.
4: I didn't kill your chief mate.
7: No? Maybe I was dreaming, huh, Luis?
4: If somebody killed him, it wasn't me.
7: Oh, you jerk. Listen, Luis, the pearl. Tell me where the black pearl is.
4: I don't know what you mean. We don't have any black pearl. It is the truth.
7: You machine gunned the Malays that came after it. They wrecked your ship to get it, remember? The men in the village want it, Luis. They want the wives it'll bring.
4: Wait, Mr. Captain.
7: What is it, thing? I can't turn around.
4: Something.
8: I am watch for a long window. But there, big danger belongs this house.
4: Captain, I think I know.
7: What do you mean, thing?
8: Please, make a step away from the straight line below window.
7: All right, I savvy.
8: Big danger come from big spirit.
2: 10 seconds later, I learned why Singh had moved me. A heavy hunting spear streaked in through the window. Luis collapsed under the impact. I didn't have to check pulse to know that the spearman, whoever he was, had cheated me out of the final payoff for Gallagher.
6: Ah, that happened, Mr. Copter. I catch a danger away from you.
2: Yeah, thanks, Singh. But you'll never learn about Black Pearl from this fella.
6: He flies there faster and faster. Too bad.
2: You come along me, we maybe catch Grafter, huh?
6: Oh, no, all the same with this one.
2: What? You mean dead?
6: Fly on happy wing. Oh, very dead.
2: How?
6: Galela boys put 2 dynamite very close alongside the machine gun.
2: You killed him?
6: Ah.
2: You plenty fool. Now who tell you where to find pearl?
6: Oh, Galela boys no want your pearl no more.
2: No want you?
6: Ah. Galela boys, I want you one thing. A poor girl belong to Galela village. Poor Bana. You bring her, huh?
2: Me bring her? Where is she?
6: Oh, she along your ship.
2: On my ship? Who took her out there?
6: Oh, no fella take her. She take a fella. He hurt.
2: She took someone? Sing this fella. His name Gallagher?
6: No. Not Gallagher. You think a name belong to me.
2: What do you mean, Sing? No, savvy.
6: You talk a name same time you come awake.
2: What?
6: Him name, Red.
2: Yeah, Red. Are you sure? You no make mistake.
6: Oh, no mistake. Bana she big friend along Red. You bring her village. Belong her. You big friend for Bana.
2: Sing, I don't have time to explain this in case you don't understand it, but I promise if Bana wants to go to the royal wedding in London, I'll take her there.
9: My cabin, Skipper.
7: What? Well. Hey. Yeah. You look great, Red.
9: Yeah.
7: What's that mess on your head?
9: Never mind. That's Banner's private mixture of fish scale, seaweed, and mud. If you try to take it off, I'll have a slit your throat. Besides, I got a gouge across my temple a half inch deep and 6 inches long.
3: The great one will rest his tongue.
7: The great one?
9: Yeah. She liked the way I swung Louis around my head.
7: Oh, Red, if you knew what I've been through, I thought you were dead.
9: I almost was. Then Banner walked in and clubbed those two with a chair or something. I passed out. She hid me till dark and brought me out here in a canoe.
7: I promised her a trip to London if she wanted, but I suppose she'd rather have her Galela village. Banner, you want to go ashore now?
9: Ashore? Skipper, are you nuts?
3: The great one will rest his jaw.
9: Ashore. Well,
7: what's the matter? Singh Shi said her village was waiting for her with open arms.
9: Well, I suppose he's right, but not Galela. Her village is on Batanda, the joint where Grafter wanted to go. They were going to deliver her to her husband for a big hunk of ransom.
7: Ransom? To get Bana back?
9: Yeah.
7: Red, let me tell you now, before this starts to make the kind of sense I think it's going to, I've been knocking my brains out trying to locate a black pearl that held a lot of magic until we killed everybody in Grafter's outfit so they couldn't tell me there wasn't any pearl.
9: Oh, yes, there is.
7: What?
9: Yeah. Tell him, Banner. Who is the pearl?
3: One is the wife of the Sultan of Batanta.
9: You...
3: One was taken by force from one's place by those the great one beat together as saplings. One's noble husband pledged gold, pearls, and bright stones to equal the weight of oneself. For one safe return.
7: That's quite a pile.
9: Yeah, then your buddy Singh Shi horned in on the deal. He got the Malays to wreck Grafter's ship and made his own deal with her old man.
7: Plenty wives for Galela boys. How many?
9: Only 200, and they must be budding.
7: And he led me around by the nose and called himself a simple traitor.
3: If those in whose care I rest would decide upon their demand upon one's husband, one is anxious to journey at once to one's home and husband.
9: Yeah. Poor Banner. She don't care who gets the ransom. She just wants to go home.
7: Wasted 3 days getting Bonnet to Batanta, convincing her husband that there was no debt between us, and getting back to Cayo Bay where one of Kang's luggers was waiting impatiently with our sailing orders. By one that afternoon, we'd weighed anchor, picked our way through the reefs under power, and nosed into the wind-brushed waters of Malacca Passage once more.
10: To make sail!
7: The crewmen, relieved as always to get their faces pointed toward wide, deep water, jumped to their stations with a will.
10: Let's stop and chase! Make sail!
7: The big main boom, its sail filling suddenly with a heavy gust, swung recklessly to starboard, sending the men at the rail tumbling into prone positions to escape its sweep. Snapped out, and the pull of the sail sent a shudder through the ship.
10: Ship shape, men!
7: The jibs ran up, then the mizzen. The deck canted beneath me. Our spot in the world took on the atmosphere of speed that comes only from leaning sails, rushing water at the rail, and taut rigging making a song with the wind.
5: I'm not giving you much of a hand today, Skipper.
7: Ah, forget it, Red. With a head in the shape that yours is in, you'd probably foul us up anyway.
5: All right. Take my watches, then. I've earned a rest.
7: No argument there, Red. But she took good care of you, though. And you can't always have a beautiful nurse.
5: You and I are thinking of different kinds of beauty, Skipper. The picture of her when she waded into Grafter and Louis. Oh, that was real beauty.
7: And the picture of that hair, that figure, those earlobes when we met her.
5: Yeah.
7: Ah, that's real nightmare. But I love her.
5: All right, if you want to cut in. Drink, Skipper?
7: From this distance and with no gang fights in sight, I'm safe on all sides. You're cut in on. After you, mate. After you.

0: 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Signed, Philip Kearney, Master.
1: In the exciting history of America's development into the foremost industrial nation in the world, the McCormick Reaper stands out as a monumental invention. Back in the 1830s, the flat, fertile prairie lands of the Middle West were ideal for growing grain. The all-important crop of wheat was easy to sow and to grow, but harvesting the grain was a different matter. A laborer swinging a large hand scythe moved slowly down the fields. Even a strong man could cut no more than an acre of grain a day. Farmers had to help each other to harvest crops, but unfortunately all crops ripened at about the same time and had to be harvested in 10 days. So it became a practice for farmers to plant only as much grain as the men in each family could reap in that short time. Then came the mechanical reaper, perfected by Cyrus McCormick. His first reaper, made in 1831, was a dismal failure. The noise terrified the horses which pulled the machine. It didn't cut evenly, and it damaged some of the grain. But McCormick was not one to give up easily. He kept working on his invention and secured his first patent in 1834. There was still no demand for his machine, however, so he kept working on it. By 1841, he had a horse-drawn machine resembling a chariot with a cutting arm extending several feet out at one side. As the reaper moved forward, steel fingers separated the grain into bunches of stalks that were cut by a sawtooth action resembling today's barber clippers. A large reel revolved around the cutting arm, each blade bending a section of wheat down and pressing it into the cutting action. McCormick sold two of these machines and opened a factory in Chicago. In the next 2 years, he built and sold 80 reapers. By 1851, he was selling 1,000 machines a year. By 1857, 23,000. McCormick's reaper caught on and was making farming in the prairie land productive and profitable. Over the great expanses of the West, our agricultural frontier was rolling toward the Rockies at the rate of 30 miles per year. Yes, at one time, the harvesting of vast fields of grain offered a problem of manpower. But it was solved by the mechanical reaper of Cyrus McCormick, who had the spirit typical of all American inventors. Somehow there must be a way. Let's find it.

Voyage of the Scarlet Queen stars Elliot Lewis as Phil Kearney with Ed Max as Gallagher. And tonight featured Jack Crucian as Sing, with Rolf Sedan as Luis, and Virginia Gregg as Banna. Music scored and conducted by Richard Arant. The Scarlet Queen, produced by James Burton, is written by Gil Dowd and Bob Tallman.

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Dolores and Dietz are successful in taking from Morgan's cabin the Aztec necklet, but a seaman named Matthew, who discovers them, is killed. Kitty, with their aid, has Jeffrey Hunter taken by the authorities, and when it is done, she is overcome by remorse and a strange fear of the threats made by Dolores. Wearing the Aztec necklet, she returns to the Dolphin Tavern, and those who are there are amazed that she should be wearing the jewelry so highly prized by Henry Morgan. Dietz tells Dolores, before she returns home, that he will kidnap Kitty before dawn. Captain Morgan and Colonel Atterbury wait in the grounds for Dolores to return. In the stillness, they hear the carriage approaching afar off, and they move to the veranda to enable them to see Dolores at closer quarters. Suddenly the door opens, and they're confronted by Sir Thomas Mutford, who demands to know what they are doing.

0: What is the meaning of this?
1: Sir Thomas, there is no time for explanations now. Just believe us or you'll spoil everything.
0: What are you doing, snooping around the veranda at this time of the morning?
1: Thomas, you're my friend. This is serious, very serious. There is no time for explanations now. If that carriage comes into sight and we are discovered here talking to you, all will be lost.
0: That is why I'm down here. Antoinette has not returned home. I've been awake all night worrying. I heard the carriage coming, so I came downstairs to let her in.
1: What we have to tell you concerns the woman in that carriage. Sir Thomas, the carriage is almost here, and if we're discovered talking to you... But Colonel Atterbury, if he won't listen to reason, we must force him to. That woman must not see us here.
2: Thomas, we mean business. Take us inside the house and we'll explain everything.
0: All right. But by heavens, you have some explaining to do.
1: Now close the door. That's right. We're only just in time. Let's go into this room over here, quickly.
0: Well, I...
2: There's no time for explanations yet, Thomas.
1: Now, don't close the door. Just leave it a little open. We'll be able to watch her go up the stairs. As for you, Sir Thomas, if you call out or raise your voice to this woman, I promise you you'll be sorry for it. She's going up the stairs now. Can you see her well enough to recognize her? No, confound it. It's too dark. She's turned the bend in the staircase.
0: Now, will you please give me an explanation?
1: For heaven's sake, keep your voice down.
0: If you don't tell me the meaning of this tomfoolery, I'll call the slaves and have you dealt with. Your conduct is outrageous. You left my home hours ago, and I come downstairs and see you snooping around my home. You're terrified of seeing Antoinette. What's the meaning of it all?
2: It isn't easy to tell you, but... Well, earlier tonight, while you were out getting some port, Captain Morgan and I were talking. And we discussed the woman who has just gone upstairs.
0: Why do you keep saying the woman when you mean Antoinette? I've had enough of this buffoonery.
1: Will you keep your voice down?
2: Sir Thomas, Captain Morgan was telling me about this woman's visit to you. And I expressed to him just how much I was looking forward to seeing Antoinette again.
0: Well, this explains nothing.
1: Have patience, man.
2: In some way, the conversation turned to Antoinette's coloring. Captain Morgan swore she has brown eyes. But the Antoinette de Lacy I brought from France to your home in England, and then from your home to a vessel sailing for here, had black hair and blue eyes. I'm not making a mistake. I saw too much of her to be mistaken.
0: But that isn't possible.
1: And some other things that I've told Colonel Atterbury. It would seem that the woman upstairs is not Antoinette de Lacy, but an imposter. I believe the real Antoinette was taken captive by the Spanish when they took the Elizabeth Ann. And this woman has been substituted in her place. Not only is she an imposter, but she's a spy. That's why we returned tonight. Colonel Atterbury wished to see this woman at closer quarters. He could tell in an instant whether she was genuine or an imposter. He weren't going to worry you until we were sure of our suspicions.
0: The girl upstairs knows all about my family and my home.
1: I'm about to engage on a perilous expedition, Sir Thomas. I have no wish for a spy to return to the coast of South America and inform them of my plans. So, if for no other reason, you must go upstairs and bring that girl down to us.
0: And I tell you, I'll not have her humiliated. I demand that you tell me more, and then I'll judge whether your suspicions are correct.
1: All right, Sir Thomas. I'll tell you everything.
3: But what of the woman who has caused this violent argument in that room downstairs? Believing that all were quiet in bed, Dolores softly slips into her room. And once safely there, she lets the weariness which she has held at bay envelop her. The strain of the night is over. The tension is gone. Complete success is almost within her grasp. Vaguely and grey, the objects in the room take distorted shapes in that light which isn't light, that precedes the dawn.
4: Just to rest and lie on the bed. Oh, I cannot wait to even take off my clothes.
3: Without even removing her black cloak, Dolores sinks into the welcome embraces of her bed, lets it sensuously enfold her. Luxuriously, she stretches out and lies quite still. Pictures flash across her mind. The scene of surprising her in Morgan's cabin. The cold, dispassionate way she viewed his death. That look of incredulous dismay on Geoffrey Hunter's face when he realized Kitty had betrayed him. The Aztec necklet gleaming wickedly on Kitty's neck. And suddenly a cold sweat breaks out on her hands and forehead. fear and apprehension spring from the pit of her stomach.
4: What if the aunt bungles the kidnapping of Kitty? What if someone else takes the necklace before he does?
3: Struggling to kill the fear that is born of that dead hour between night and day, Dolores tries to think of other things. Looks out through the open window, up into the sky. The stars are turning a watery pale. There's a grey-yellow tinge in the heavens. Dawn is putting her magic on the world. The objects in the room are taking their proper shape. Idly, she tries to make her mind a blank. And as her fear quietens, there dimly seeps through her mind that there is a sound foreign to these surroundings. Instantly alert, she listens. The sounds establish themselves. Voices. Low, urgent murmurs. What does it mean, and coming whence?
4: Who can be up and talking at this time? And with whom?
3: Swiftly and silently she goes from the bed to the open window and listens. The voices are clear, but still indistinct. They're coming from the room below. With the instinct of a hunted animal, she goes to the door, opens it, and listens. There is no one about, just the low murmur from downstairs. Silently as an animal of the jungle, she goes to the head of the curved staircase and down. Nearer come the voices.
4: They are in that room over there. The one with the door a little open.
3: Suddenly, a voice becomes distinct.
0: But how can we be sure?
3: It is Sir Thomas Botford's. And she pauses to see who replies.
2: There's only one thing you can do to prove whether or not that girl whom you call Antoinette is an imposter, and that is to go upstairs yourself and bring her down here to us. Then I can identify her.
3: Imposter? Identify her? Ominous words. Words of doom to Dolores. This strange voice she doesn't recognize. To whom does it belong? That doesn't matter. She only knows it possibly belongs to someone who was well acquainted with the real Antoinette de Lacy. Flight before discovery. But to where? It doesn't matter. Escape from out of the net which threatens to enclose her. Her only plans are immediate. Down the long passage, out through the kitchens, into the yard at the back, over to the stables. By some delay, the horse has not been taken from the carriage in which she returned. The drowsy slave attending to it turns in amazement to her. With a savageness born of panic, she thrusts him to one side and leaps into the coachman's seat, grabs the reins and urges the high-bred horse into activity. Back in that front downstairs room, Morgan and Colonel Atterbury wait to hear Sir Thomas Motford's reply to the Colonel's demand.
1: Well, Sir Thomas, what are you going to do about this? It seems to me that Colonel Atterbury's request is a very reasonable one, and it should, for once and all, remove any possible doubt, or else confirm our own suspicions.
0: Oh. Well, after all that you've told me, it seems to be the only thing that I can do. And no, I don't want to be hasty about this. You see, it's like this. If the girl is innocent, it seems a very humiliating thing to do to her. Look, I suggest, Captain Morgan, that we wait until breakfast time, and then you, Colonel Atterbury, could come casually over to the house and see this woman. By doing this, you would put no doubt in her mind. Can't you understand if I go upstairs now and bring her down to you both at this late hour in the morning, and then find out that you are mistaken?
1: Sir Thomas, after telling you all these things, surely you must believe that we're right. We can't be wrong. Why, that story she told me when I found her in my cabin aboard the Flying Gull. She said that you'd sent her there to take the Aztec Nicket. Surely, Sir Thomas, that must prove that there's something suspicious and wrong about this girl who calls herself Antoinette de Lacy. Let's get this business over once and for all. Go upstairs now, Sir Thomas, and bring her down for Colonel Atherby to identify her.
0: All right, I've...
1: What's that? Look, there, a carriage going down the driveway. Let me see. Why, look, Sir Thomas. It's light enough to just make out who it is. It's that girl up there in the coachman's seat. She's driving down the drive. She's heard us talking. She knows that we know about her. This proves that our suspicions were right. But she must not get away. We must catch her.

Dolores has a start on the three men. But even if she does escape from them, what is she going to do? A hunted fugitive on an enemy's island. Listen to the next episode of Afloat with Henry Morgan.

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2: It's a plane!
7: It's Superman! And now, Superman. Amazing visitor from another world. Faster than a speeding bullet. More powerful than a locomotive. Able to leap tall buildings at a single bound. Superman. Valiant fighter for truth and justice. Who walks the earth as a man among men in the character of Miles Clark Kent, news reporter for the Daily Planet. When we last saw him, Superman, as Clark Kent, stood amazed in the office of the city commissioner of Dyerville with Lois Lane as the radio blared the threat of the yellow mask. Unless the sum of $1 million was paid within 36 hours, Dyerville and all its people would be wiped into oblivion. As our story continues, 24 of the precious 36 hours have already passed. Once again, Kent and Lois Lane are in the office of the commissioner, while a dark cloud hangs ever lower over the city's heart. Listen.
9: What's that? Half past 12.
10: Don't keep thinking of the time, Commissioner.
9: Confounded, Kent. What else can I think of? You say yourself this fellow, this yellow mask, means what he says.
10: Yes, I'm afraid that's true enough. Mm-hmm. Commissioner... suppose you were going to destroy Dyerville. How would you do it?
9: How would I do it?
10: Yes.
9: Kent, you're out of your mind.
11: No, I see what he means, Commissioner. Hmm? Is there any way you can think of any sudden disaster that would destroy the city at once?
9: Why, fire, I imagine. Or flood.
10: Flood?
9: Yeah.
10: You mean a flood from the river?
9: Oh, not exactly. Flood from the hills.
11: Flood from the hills? How do you mean?
9: Well, here, look here. Take a look at this map on the wall. It shows Dyerville and its suburbs.
10: Hmm. Right up in a fold of the hills.
9: Yes, that's it, Kent. Right under the mountains. And you see that black line just above?
10: Huh?
11: What's that?
9: Well, that's the Harley Dam, with the lake up above. Say, come to think of it, if I were bent on wiping Dyerville off the map, I'd blow out the Harley Dam, if I could.
10: Commissioner.
9: Yes?
10: If the dam did go out, what would happen?
9: The end of the world, Kent, so far as Dyerville's concerned. There's a lake behind it that's 10 miles long. Billions of gallons of water.
11: And it would all come down on Dyerville?
9: Every drop of it.
10: And wipe out the town? It could actually do that?
9: Yes, it could. Excuse me. City Commissioner's office.
12: This is your friend, the Yellow Mask, Commissioner.
9: The Yellow Mask?
11: Kent, the mask again.
12: I'm calling to remind you that you have only 24 hours to go. 24 hours before every man, woman, and child in Dyerville will drown like a rat. Unless I get $1 million in cash. Tell your committee that. Goodbye.
9: Oh, wait. Wait. Wait. My heavens, I've got something to go on now. I'll have that call traced.
10: Save yourself the trouble, Commissioner.
9: What?
10: You won't find anything. We've dealt with the yellow mask before.
9: Yes, but where was he? What did he mean?
10: I don't know where he was, but it's plain enough what he meant. I heard what he said about drowning every man, woman, and child like a rat. Yeah. He means to destroy the dam.
11: The dam?
10: Commissioner.
9: Yes?
10: We've got till midnight. Now, I've met the mask before and didn't come off second best.
11: This isn't the time for boasting, Mr. Kent.
10: Oh, I'm sorry, Miss Lane. Call it confidence if you like.
9: And don't stop to split hairs. What are you going to do?
10: You stay here, Commissioner. in case the mask sends in another message.
9: Yes.
10: And meanwhile, Miss Lane and I will have a look at that dam. Oh, yes, and put in a call to the police and the National Guard. Have every available man on duty from now till midnight. Come along, Miss Lane.
9: Well, keep in touch with me by phone, Kent, and lots of luck.
10: We'll need it, Commissioner. So long.
7: Borrowing a car, Kent and Lois Lane start at once on the lonely mountain drive to the top of the Harley Dam, high above the city of Dyerville. And meanwhile, safe in his secret hideout near the dam, the Yellow Mask gives quick instructions to his henchman, Keno.
13: Are you there, Keno? Come inside.
14: Okay, boss. What's doing?
13: There'll be a lot doing, Keno, quite a lot. Promptly at midnight, we destroy 30,000 people. Within the next half hour, by way of practice, Keno, we destroy two.
14: Which two?
13: That news reporter, Clark Kent, and his friend, Miss Lois Lane.
14: Where are they?
13: I have been informed they are driving toward the dam in a car. You will meet that car, Keno, and carry on from there.
14: Well, how do I stop them, boss?
13: Very simply. Look here. You see that dynamo in the corner?
14: Yeah.
13: I will now start it going.
14: I know how it runs.
13: But you don't know how it stops, Keno, except in the usual way. But now, see here.
14: Hey, what's that little box?
13: A very useful invention, Keno. One of my own. Hardly bigger than a camera. But I point it at the dynamo. Watch carefully, Keno, and press this button.
14: Hey, the dynamo, it stopped.
13: Naturally. Anyone can do it. Even you, Keno. With my little box.
14: Hey, that ain't bad. How's it work?
13: Never mind that, Keno. The point is that it does work, and that you can work it. Do you know the abandoned cabin where the road makes a right-angle turn?
14: Oh, yeah, sure.
13: Good. You will go there and be ready when Mr. Clark Kent comes by in his car.
14: What do I do, boss?
13: Hide inside the cabin. When you see the car approaching, point the box through the window directly across the road.
14: And what'll happen?
13: The car will stop instantly, Keno.
14: No fooling. Why?
13: Ignition trouble, Keno.
14: Oh.
13: The engine will stop running. And if you do your part thereafter, so will Mr. Kent.
14: Okay, boss. I guess I catch on.
13: That's all. Now go. Don't make any mistakes, Peter.
11: And do you mind telling me, Mr. Kent, just what you propose to do when we get to the dam?
10: Oh, just look around, Miss Lane. See what we can see.
11: And do you think you'll be likely to see anything that's escaped the police?
10: Oh, I might. Surprises do happen. Say, here's a crossroad or a turn or something. Wonder which way we go now.
11: Oh, don't you know the way?
10: Well, that fellow at the garage didn't say anything about a crossroad.
11: Well, why don't you stop and ask? Maybe there's somebody in that old cabin over there.
10: It doesn't look like it. Oh, we're all right. There's a sign. Harley Dam, turn right.
11: What's the matter?
10: That's funny. The motor stopped dead, just like that.
11: I'm not blind, Mr. Kent, nor deaf. I can see it stopped. You think if you brought your mind to bear, you could find out why?
10: Can't be. We're out of gas. I filled up before we left.

0: But, Jeff, I can see it stopped. You think if you brought your mind to bear, you could find out why?
1: Can't be. We're out of gas. I filled up before we left. Oh, well.
0: What are you going to do?
1: Bring my mind to bear. And just sit where you are while I do it. Maybe there's something wrong with the wiring. I'll take a look.
2: Mr. Kent, look out!
3: Okay, boys, let him have it.
1: Hey, what's the big idea?
2: What are you doing?
3: Hey, come on, folks. You got a date with the yellow man. Come on here. Come on with it. Come on with it.
4: Overpowered, Kent and Lois Lane are dragged away from the car and carried into the abandoned cabin by the side of the road. Kent, realizing at once from Kino's words that the mask is behind the attack, pretends weakness in the desperate hope of learning the mask's plan. Tossed in a room by himself, tied hand and foot, he watches with interest as Kino enters and arranges a mechanism on the floor with wires.
1: What are you doing there? And what have you done with Miss Lane?
3: Miss Lane? Oh, she's okay, pal. Right in the next room.
2: Kent! Let me go!
3: Kind of restless, ain't she? Well, that won't last long. Not more than 5 minutes after I get this fixed.
1: What are you doing with that battery?
3: What do you think? I'm fixing up a nice little one-way ticket to Dreamland for you and the gal both. There. Now, I reckon she's set.
1: What is that thing?
3: Don't worry, pal. You'll find out.
1: You're not figuring by any chance on blowing us up, are you?
3: Smart guy catches right on.
1: That's murder, Kino.
3: Only if they catch you.
1: I'd think twice if I were you.
3: So it's lucky you ain't me. Well, so long, pal. Me and the rest of the boys have a date up above near the dam, and we gotta keep it. So long, and pleasant dreams.
1: Oh, the devils. Planning to blow us up. Well, there are several ways of playing that game, my friend. Stand it. Gotta get going. I don't see any reason for just lying here and watching that bomb go off. Here's where Clark Kent takes time out. It's Superman's turn. I'll just snap these ropes. There we are. And take that battery thing apart. Now I think it's time to leave. We've got a date at the dam too, Kino. I'm coming, Miss Lane. Locked the door, have they? Well, I need a little light exercise. Oh, she's fainted. That's lucky. So much the better. When she comes to, she'll never know what happened. Got to pick her up and get out of here. I'd like to follow Kino to where the mask is hiding out. But I'm afraid to leave Lois here alone. It wouldn't do to take her with me. I'll go back to the dam. Up! Up! And away!
4: Carrying the unconscious form of Lois Lane in his arms, Superman leaps into the sky and heads toward a patch of woodland near the dam, where he can arrive without being seen. And meanwhile, on the dam itself, troops patrol and police keep watch. Suddenly, a car roars up and stops with a wild scream of brakes.
5: Well, Commissioner, we didn't expect you up here.
6: Well, never mind that, Sergeant. Quick, have you found anything?
5: No, sir, not a thing.
6: Has there been a reporter up here, a fellow named Kent?
5: Kent?
6: Yes. No, sir, nobody by that name.
5: Oh, here he comes now, and the girl with him. Oh, Kent! Kent!
1: Coming, Commissioner. Well, how did you get up here so fast?
6: I followed you. Just after you left my office, I got a message. But, great heavens, what's the matter with Miss Lane?
7: I'm all right. I don't remember.
1: Oh, we had a little accident driving up.
6: Accident?
1: Nothing serious, though, Commissioner.
6: Is she hurt?
1: Oh, no. Miss Lane will be all right. Tell me now, you say you got a message?
6: Yeah, come out here, Kent. Out on top of the dam, where we won't be overheard.
1: All right.
6: Oh, you come too, Miss Lane.
1: Commissioner.
6: Yes?
1: What is it? Another message from the mask?
6: Yeah, wait a minute. I'll show it to you.
2: What? Oh, the dam! What's happening?
6: Kent, do you hear that? Do you feel it?
1: It's the dam.
6: Yes.
1: It's beginning to shake.
6: Get out of here. Run for the shore. Quick.
1: Come on. Get out of here.
4: Sudden crisis at the Harley Dam. What is the meaning of the ominous rumbling, and has it anything to do with the mysterious message the commissioner got? The message that brought him racing to the dam? Tune in next time and follow the story. And remember, be sure to tune in the next thrilling installment of the amazing transcription feature, Superman.

0: Up in the sky. Look.
1: It's a bird.
2: It's a plane.
1: It's Superman.
3: Superman is a copyrighted feature appearing in Action Comics magazine.
4: Once upon a time there was an engineer.
5: Choo-choo Charlie was his name, we hear.
4: He had an engine and he sure had fun. He used good and plenty candy to make his train run.
6: Charlie says, love my good and plenty. Charlie says, really rings the bell. Charlie says, love my good and plenty. Don't know any other candy that I love so well.
7: How much is that vase?
8: It's 1,000 years old and worth £10,000.
7: Ha ha! This curly whirly with all its miles of chewy toffee covered in creamy Cadbury's chocolate is 10 minutes old and only costs 3p. Of course, you can't stick flowers in it. Ha ha! But you can't chew a vase.
9: I came across Mr. Kipling in the meadow by the church. 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He offered me an apple pie. An artist needs inspiration, he explained. Golden shortcrust pastry, delicious apple filling, and just the right amount of sugar sprinkled on top. But then, when it comes to the little details, Mr. Ghibli does have an exceedingly good eye.
10: Duel. 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Duel, 2 and 6.
4: Once upon a time there was an engineer.
5: Choo-choo Charlie was his name, we hear.
4: He had an engine and he sure had fun. He used good and plenty candy to make his train run.
6: Charlie says, love my good and plenty. Charlie says, really rings the bell. Charlie says, love my good and plenty. Don't know any other candy that I love so well.
11: When you want a drink to cool your thirst,

0: I hope you're not hungry, dear Henry, dear Henry. 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
1: You don't mean...
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3: 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A series of true stories of the unceasing search for enemy spies in water. Based on the memoirs of Lieutenant Colonel Oreste Pinto of the Allied Counterintelligence Service. This week's story is entitled The Absent Friend. The part of Colonel Pinto is played by Bernard Argent.
4: In the autumn of 1944, the Arnhem disaster had slowed the Allied advance, and northeast Holland was still in German hands. It was certain now that the war would last through another winter, and hundreds of young men, mostly members of resistance groups, were breaking through the German lines to join the Allies. We called them line runners. And as they came through the lines as many as 60 a night, they were funneled to my headquarters, the Dutch counterintelligence mission at Eindhoven. As with the refugees and escapers to Britain, there was always the danger of spies being filtered through. And the nearer the front line, the greater the danger. German intelligence was now desperate for information, and every line runner, whatever his claim to loyalty, had to be searched and screened. As always, we began in the long common room of my headquarters by making a thorough examination of their personal belongings. Suspicion fell on a great number of spies because some item among their belongings aroused our interest and couldn't be satisfactorily explained.
5: Snap.
4: What did you say, Captain?
5: I said snap, sir. How many have you found?
4: 15.
5: Well, I found 20 in my lot, sir. 25 guilder notes, all crisp and clean.
4: I have 15 all crisp and clean. And they're in numerical sequence, too. Who owns your lot?
5: His name is Backhouse Flint.
4: Double-barreled and well off. Mine belong to, Sander R. I'll deal with both cases.
5: Right, sir.
4: How many line runners came through this morning?
5: About 40 of them, sir. They're from the province of Utrecht.
4: Seen any of them?
5: Yes, sir. I was there when they were searched.
4: Well, there may be some simple explanation for all this money, but I'd like to speak to someone we know we can trust before I deal with the owners.
5: I'd suggest Van Velsen, sir. He's one of the resistance leaders from Zeist. He brought his own group through last night.
4: I'll see him first.
5: Right, sir.
4: And keep your eye on this stuff.
5: Very good, sir.
6: Van Velsen, sir.
4: Oh, come in. Sit down, please. Full name, please?
6: Peter Van Velsen.
4: Where do you come from?
6: Zeist, sir. In the province of Utrecht.
4: Occupation?
6: Garage owner. A local carrier.
4: When did you leave Zeist?
6: 4 days ago.
4: Why did you leave?
6: Our town is in the front line now, sir. We did what we could and came through the line.
4: We?
6: My group, sir. I'm a leader of the resistance from Zeist.
4: You brought your group through the German line?
6: Yes, sir.
4: Did you have any trouble?
6: No, sir. We know the area well and we crossed at night.
4: Did you see many Germans?
6: Yes. On the road, sir.
4: Defense positions?
6: No, sir. Only at the bridges. They're moving north on the roads.
4: Did you meet up with any other resistance groups? Line running?
6: Not until Het Hogenbosch. And we met up with two groups from Amersfoort.
4: You knew them?
6: Some of them, sir. The leaders and the couriers. We travelled with them to this camp.
4: About 40 of you arrived at the camp this morning. Do you know many of them?
6: Most of them, sir. They're resistance men.
4: Do you know the men from the area of Aemnes?
6: Some of them, sir.
4: Backhouse Flint?
6: No, sir.
4: Sander R?
6: No, sir.
4: Do you know such names?
6: No, sir, but that doesn't mean very much. Perhaps one of the others would...
4: How many in this morning's group do you know? Or rather, how many are not known to you?
6: 7 or 8. But as I say, that doesn't mean very much.
4: But you're known to most of them.
6: Yes, sir.
4: Well, now that you're through the line, what do you intend to do?
6: The young ones want to join the army, sir. Princess Irena Brigade. But I don't think they'll be much use to, sir. They need feeding. There hasn't been enough food in months. They haven't the stamina left for soldiering. By the time they've been rested and made fighting fit, the war will be over.
4: I hope so. And you?
6: Anything you say, sir. I'm a good mechanic and I can drive a vehicle. But I would like to go back to my garage when Zeist has been liberated.
4: I'll see that you do. Well, that's all for the moment. I'll see the rest of your group later.
6: Thank you, sir.
7: This way, please.
4: Well, Corporal, is that hoistman there?
7: Yes, sir.
4: Right, send him in.
7: Back hoistman.
4: Come in. Sit down, please. Name?
8: And Doug Hoistlin, sir.
4: Occupation?
8: Farmer.
4: Age?
8: 37.
4: Religion?
8: Protestant.
4: Married?
8: No, sir.
4: Where are you from? Or where do you farm?
8: In the province of Utrecht, sir. Near Emnes. About 4 miles from Emnes.
4: Large farm?
8: Oh, no, sir. 30 acres.
4: When did you leave your farm?
8: 3 days ago. Tuesday morning, sir.
4: Why did you leave your farm?
8: Well, the war, sir. I've gone to enlist in the Dutch army.
4: Utrecht is still occupied. Where did you pass through the German line?
8: The Viking, sir.
4: Did you have any trouble? Is the line thinly held there?
8: Well, it must be, sir. I had no trouble.
4: Did you see any German units in defensive position?
8: I saw Germans on the road, sir, north of the river. But they were not in defense positions, just moving on the road.
4: Did you see any defense position?
8: No. Just my farm, sir. My farmhouse and the barns were taken over by the Germans on Tuesday morning. That's why I ran off.
4: Which German unit took your farm, you know?
8: I don't know, sir. But it's artillery. 3 large guns and about 30 men. But I don't know which unit. And they drove in before I was awake, started digging places for guns and searching my buildings. So I ran off.
4: I see. Tell me, why were you carrying so much money with you?
8: Well, it's my life savings, sir.
4: Now, the Germans come before you're awake. They begin to search your buildings. Very rightly, you take your life savings and you run off.
8: Yes, sir.
4: But you can't have been saving for very long, can you?
8: What do you mean, sir?
4: Well, the notes are all so new and clean.
8: Oh, but I took good care of them, sir. You see, it's all I have. They were in my wallet.
4: Now, that's not what I mean. You're a small farmer. This is your life savings. Yet all the notes are new and clean, and they're also in numerical order. How could that happen?
8: Oh, I didn't keep my savings under the mattress, if that's what you think, sir. I'm not that sort of man. I know what they say about small farmers, but, well, I'm honest. Before the war, I was doing very well. I banked my money.
4: Go on.
8: Well, when the Germans came to my farm, I told them I had some business in town.
4: Where?
8: Amos.
4: The Germans are still in England. Are the banks open for business?
8: Oh, yes, sir. I drew my savings from the bank that morning and ran off and came here.
4: How did you travel?
8: Well, the Germans wouldn't let me take my cart, sir. I traveled on foot.
4: Alone?
8: Yes, sir.
4: Didn't you travel with the resistance group?
8: No, sir. But I helped the resistance. I worked with them.
4: Well, there are resistance men here from your province, some of them from Amiens. Why didn't you travel with them?
8: Well, I didn't know about that, sir. I wasn't in a group. I worked on my own and did what I could to help.
4: What kind of help?
8: Supplying food, sir. Well, they always came to a farmer for food. And if someone was to be hidden, I helped. I once hid an English airman for 3 weeks.
4: Oh? What was his name?
8: Well, I didn't know that, sir. But he was young. I think he was a fighter pilot.
4: What happened to him?
8: Unfortunately, I don't know, sir. One night, 2 men of the resistance came and took him away. I just did my bit, which was hiding him on the farm.
4: And when the resistance men left Amnes, they didn't tell you?
8: No, sir. My farm's some miles away. When the Germans took my farm, I just drew my savings and left.
4: What other work did you do for the resistance?
8: Well, mostly on the railway line, sir. The line from Amsterdam to Arnhem runs near my farm.
4: Mm-hmm. What did you do?
8: Oh, nothing really important, sir. That night, when it was dark, I'd go down to the railway line. And if there were no guards about, I'd loosen two or three sleepers and try to derail the next train.
4: Did you succeed? Did you ever derail a train?
8: Yes, once, sir. A small goods train. I did this on the embankment, sir, and it went over the edge.
4: Good. And the other times?
8: Well, it sometimes caused delays. They would find the damaged place and have to repair the line. Oh, and I supplied the resistance with food, sir, when I could. And sometimes they had meetings at my farm. And sometimes I hid them there at night.
4: Can you tell me their names?
8: No, sir.
4: Why not?
8: Well, they were Utrecht men, sir. We never asked names. It was safer. What you don't know, you can't tell, can you?
4: But you know them by sight.
8: Oh, yes, sir.
4: You came to Eindhoven today with about 40 other line runners. Many of them from Utrecht, some of them from Ames. Do you know any of them?
8: No, sir. There are none there that I worked with.
4: Are you sure? None that you know?
8: No, sir.
4: Thank you. Now, that'll be all for the moment.
8: Thank you, sir. Can I have my money, sir?
4: Not yet. Look after Mr. Backhoistlin and send in Van der Aar.
9: Van der Aar?
4: Come in. Sit down, please.
10: Thank you, sir.
4: Cigarette?
10: Oh, thank you, sir. They are not easy to get under German occupation.
4: Name?
10: Van der Aar, sir.
4: Age?
10: 35, sir.
4: Religion?
10: Protestant.
4: Where do you live?
10: A village near Emnes, sir.
4: You married?
10: Yes, sir.
4: Names and ages of your family?
10: My wife is Maria, sir. She is aged 33. My son is Jan, aged 8. And my daughter is little Maria, aged 6.
4: Mm-hmm. Occupation?
10: I was a clerk, sir, in the grain store in my village.
4: When did you leave your village?
10: 4 days ago, sir.
4: Why did you leave?
10: The war, sir. I talked about it with my wife, and I came here to join the Princess Irena Brigade.
4: As you know, it may only be a matter of some weeks until we liberate the north of Holland.
10: Yes, sir.
4: So, do you think it was wise to leave your family at this late time and to risk your life coming through the German line?
10: Well, you see, sir, a man of my age must do something for this country. I was a clerk in a little village. I've done little enough. And I talked about this to my wife, sir. I told her that it would all be over soon. And so I've come to join the Princess Irena. I know it is late, sir, but I want to help in the liberation of my country. Then I will return to my village.
4: Yeah. Now, you say you've done little enough. What little have you done?
10: What little I could do, sir.
4: For the resistance?
10: Yes, sir.
4: There was a resistance group near you at Ames. Did you know them?
10: Oh, yes, sir. I helped them.
4: In what way?
10: Well, you see, sir, my house is near the railway, and I would sit at my window and count the German trains that passed and make notes about them. How many ammunition trains, how many wagons, how many troop trains, and pass this on to my leader. As you see, sir, it wasn't very brave and it wasn't very dangerous, but they said it was important.
4: Do you know the names of the resistance leaders in your area?
10: Yes, sir. They're good men. Heroes.
4: Can you name them for me?
10: Yes, sir. Baron den Heisen, he's a great patriot.
4: Mm-hmm.
10: And De Beck, Sanders, Flex, Scoit, Roloffs. Brave leaders, sir.
4: Yeah. Now, you say you've been watching the German train movement. Do you know what happened to this information that you passed on? What use was made of it?
10: No, I don't know, sir. I suppose my leader passed it on to other groups further down the railway line, and it may have been used there, but I don't know. I was only a clerk, and they used me as a clerk.
4: Who did you say your leaders were?
10: Baron den Heisen, sir, and Der Beck, and Sanders, and Scoit, and Roloffs.
4: So you finished with being a clerk, although a useful one, left your family behind, and came to enlist in the Princess Irena Brigade.
10: Yes, sir.
4: Why did you bring so much money with you?
10: Sir?
4: This money. You were only a clerk. You were leaving your family to fend for themselves. Did you feel that you had to bring so much money?
10: Oh, no, sir. I didn't deprive my family of it.
4: Didn't you? They're brand new notes, crisp and clean.
10: Well, I'll tell you about that, sir. I took them. I suppose you might call it stealing, sir, but I don't. I just took them.
4: From whom?
10: A butcher in our village, sir. A collaborator. When I made up my mind to leave and said goodbye to my wife, I wasn't going to let him get away with it. He's been playing along with the Germans all the time. When we were starving, his shop always had plenty of meat, but at prices only freighters could afford. Well, now it was my turn. I left home late that night, sir, and I knew what I was doing. I broke into his place in the early morning, and I took what was there.
4: Which morning?
10: Early on Tuesday morning, sir. But it wasn't stealing.
4: Did someone help you to break in?
10: No, sir.
4: I need to ask you a question. I want you to consider it very carefully before answering. And then answer me with the truth.
10: Yes, sir.
4: Did someone else help you to do this? And did you share the money with him?
10: There is no need to think carefully, sir. I was on my own. I kept what I took. And that's why it may seem a lot for a clerk to have.
4: All right. Now, you came to this post today with other line runners, about 40 of you.
10: Yes, sir.
4: Do you know any of them?
10: No, sir.
4: Many of them are from your province of Utrecht. Some of them are from Amiens. Do you know any of them?
10: No, sir.
4: I don't mean do you know them by name. Do you know any of them by sight? Do you know their faces?
10: Well, some of them I may have seen before, sir. I seem to know some of the faces, but I don't know their names.
4: Is there any one of them that you know well?
10: No, sir.
4: Any one of them that you've met recently?
10: No, sir.
4: Any one of them that you've had dealings with?
10: No, sir.
4: Who were the leaders you said you knew?
10: Well, I knew them only by name, sir, by reputation. Everyone does.
4: What were their names?
10: Baron den Heisen. Everyone has heard of him, sir. Der Beck, Sanders, Skoit, Roloffs.
4: Thank you, Mr. Van der Aar. That will be all for the moment. I dismissed Van der Aar and sent for my assistant, Captain Lager. Both men had told reasonable stories and had accounted for their possession of the money, but there were now two points still to be explained.
11: You want me, sir?
4: Yes, sir. Come in, Captain.
11: Any luck, sir?
4: Yes, I've seen both the men, and their stories are quite good. This, it would seem, is the life savings of Mr. Backhoist Flint, an old farmer. He found near the town of Ames. He drew it from the bank at Ames 4 days ago when he ran off to join us. Hence, the notes are clean and in numerical order.
11: I see.
4: Now, this is the property of Mr. Van der Aar, clerk in a grain store in a village near Ames. He also left 4 days ago. He's not so wealthy as a farmer, and he confesses that he took the money. He stole it in order to finance his journey from a collaborator, a local butcher. Just have a look at them.
11: Right, sir.
4: You notice that not only is each batch in numerical order, but the serial numbers of both lots of notes run in one unbroken sequence.
11: Hmm.
4: As though they've been drawn from a bank at the same time.
11: That's interesting.
4: Yes, but it isn't necessarily strange. The farmer drew that lot and ran off to join us. The local butcher drew that other lot and was robbed. But it is strange that both lots turn up at this post at the same time.
11: Well, a lot of men arrived from that area today, sir. The resistance men say the Germans are digging in there and the lads are getting out. They all came here.
4: Yes, I know. I was thinking of that. And this pair are the only two in the batch who don't know any of the others. I was wondering which German officer was financing his spies from a batch of brand new banknotes. Let me have another look at them. Thank you. That's strange.
11: Do the two men know each other, sir?
4: No, they insist they don't.
11: Well, if their stories are true, sir, the money is accounted for.
4: Life savings and the theft.
11: Could be, sir.
4: Let's take point number two. I asked Van der Aar to name the resistance leaders in the north, and he named them as follows. Baron den Heisen, Herr Beck, Flex, Sanders, Skoit, Lots.
11: Flexer? That's strange.
4: Isn't it? Later I asked him to repeat the name, and he omitted Flex. At the end of the interview, I asked him again, and he omitted Flex.
11: What made him do that?
4: I'm going to find out. I want you to take back Hoist Flint to the observation room. When he's safely there, I want Panda R taken to the adjoining room and kept there under guard until I arrive.
11: Do you think they do know each other, sir?
4: I'm going to try to prove it. Now, what I want you to do is this. It was a simple plan, and I thought it might save us a great deal of trouble. While Captain Lagos was setting the trap, I went to the little room where Fanda R, the clerk, was under guard. Hello, Mr. Fanda R.
12: Yes, sir?
4: I was thinking about your resistance work, and I wonder if you would agree to help me.
12: If I can, sir. What do you want me to do?
4: One of the men who arrived this morning, we think he's not a genuine resistance man.
12: I told you, sir, I don't know any of them, not any that I saw.
4: No, but your experience can help. Come over here. There's a peephole here, and there's a man sitting in the room next door. Just look through the peephole and tell me if you recognize him. His name is Backhoist Flint, and he lived quite near you. Go on.
12: All right, sir. No. No, I don't know him.
4: Can you see him quite clearly?
12: Yes, sir. I don't recognize him. Is he from my district?
4: Well, he says he is. You've never seen him before?
12: I saw him this morning when I arrived. But not before that.
4: Sit here. Well, I tell you what. Let's go into that room together, and I'll ask him a few questions about the resistance. I want you to listen to his answers, and afterwards you can tell me if you think he's genuine.
12: All right, sir.

0: Back where Smith?
1: Yes, sir.
0: This is a friend of mine, Mr. Pander R. He lives near you at Amos. I want him to hear your story. Please sit down.
1: Yes, sir.
0: Now, this railway that you claim to have done sabotage on, where was it?
1: It was near my farm, sir. It's the line from Amsterdam to Arnhem.
0: This is the one you watched from your window, Mr. Pander R?
1: Yes, sir.
0: All right, back, Westman. Let's hear the story of the railway.
1: It runs near my farm, sir. And I would go down there at night. Not very often. I told you that, sir. It was only when it was dark, and there were no Germans. I had a crowbar hidden near the embankment, a large one. And when I had a chance, I would loosen some of the sleepers.
0: You say you derailed a train?
1: Yes, sir. But it was not important. I told you that.
0: Go on.
1: I loosened some sleepers. And then I waited until it was dark. And...
2: Charge! Halt! When you're fixed, up!
1: Sir.
0: Oh. You are flexed. It's a pity your friend Van der A here let slip that name. It's on our list of collaborators.
1: We are not friends.
2: I tell you, I have never seen this man before.
0: But he is Flex, the collaborator. And if you are not friends, can either of you explain this? Do you have the money, Captain?
3: Yes, sir.
0: Thank you. You two men really should have compared notes before you came to spy. And I mean these notes. Whoever paid you to come to spy was very careless with your lives. He paid you from the same bundle of new notes. Didn't he? And he paid you the wrong way around. I'll explain. He must have paid you, Backhoist Flint. Or do I call you Freck? He must have paid you first with this batch of notes and told you to say, if questioned by someone like me, that you drew them from the bank at Aimless on Tuesday morning. And then he paid you, Pander R, and told you to say, if questioned, that you stole the money from the shop of the collaborator on Monday night or early Tuesday morning. How careless of him. Early on Tuesday morning, when it was still dark, as you said, the bank wouldn't be open. And Backhoist Flint had not yet drawn his so-called life savings. So how could you have stolen this higher sequence of numbers? Tell me, who was this careless German who paid you the wrong way round? He let you both down? I think you ought to tell me his name. Pander R and Flex, alias Backhoist Flint, were sent back to base for trial. The war moved on, and I never heard what happened. It should have been a heavy sentence, for they both tried to sell their country for £100 in clean, crisp notes.

0: You've been listening to Spycatcher, with Bernard Archer as Colonel Oreste Pinto. The script was written by Robert Barr, and the program produced for the BBC.
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0: I came across Mr. Kipley in the meadow by the church. 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He offered me an apple pie. An artist needs inspiration, he explained. 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
0: Now, with Ben Wright starred as the famous Inspector Peter Black of Scotland Yard, we bring you tonight's story, Pursuit on the Night Ferry.

0: à mon restaurant, et si loin, je n'aurais jamais pris son compartiment.
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4: What was that all about?
2: Once the restaurant car.
4: Is that all? From the expression, I thought it was something else.
2: No, just a Frenchman unhappy with English trains and English cooking.
4: Nerve. Was she telling him off?
2: No. Literally, she said, "My darling, it is that you will destroy your stomach with the gall from nervousness before the food enters."
4: Revolting. What's the time, Black?
2: 10 o'clock.
4: I wouldn't mind a bite to eat myself.
2: Oh, you'll have to wait until Dover for that. Only 40 minutes.
4: Well, if something's going to happen, I hope it's before the Channel.
2: Ah, you get seasick, Hudson.
4: Violently. Don't talk about it.
2: I won't. Look, hang on here, will you? I'm going to see how Muffet's getting on. We had boarded the night ferry express at 9 o'clock, Victoria Station. There would be no halts until Dover, at which point the train would be run aboard the ferry and transported across the English Channel to Dunkirk. From there, it would continue through to Paris. Somewhere then, between our present point and our final destination, we were expecting trouble. Scotland Yard had received word from an informer to the effect that the night ferry was to be held up on its run. At what time and exactly where was not known. And so a railway police inspector, George Hobson, Moffitt and I, as well as 10 other men, were making the journey in the hope of intercepting any attack.
5: Hello, sir.
2: Oh, everything quiet, Moffitt?
5: Nothing doing up here, sir.
2: Right. Well, unless they're planning to stop the train when we get over to France, I don't think that I...
5: Look out! Oh! Well, I'll be damned, damn it!
2: There. There's a light up ahead. Something on the rails, I think. All right, you jump for it the second she stops, Moffitt, and have your gun ready.

0: Your own doctor can tell you that blood deficient in iron cannot do the job it must do if you're to act and feel your best. 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
1: It was 10 minutes past 10 when the night ferry express pulled to a halt somewhere between Maidstone and Ashford. The countryside, which stretched away beyond the rails, was lost in darkness. As prearranged, our men took up their post to protect the 14 cars of the train. Two additional armed guards attached to the British Railway Service were in the baggage car. I ran down the cinder bed toward the level crossing upon which a lorry was standing. Inspector Hobson joined me a moment later.
2: Anybody see anything?
1: No, not yet. The conductor's over there. He's looking.
2: I don't like it. Well, where's the lorry driver?
1: Doesn't look as if there is one.
2: That's funny.
1: It might be an accident. Flat tire there. Lights on. Driver could have gone off to get help.
2: Pretty coincidental.
1: Yes, I know. Over here.
3: It's all clear, sir. If we can give that thing a shove off the rail.
1: No sign of anybody?
3: No, not a soul.
2: Can't hear anything down the other way. False alarm, thank goodness.
1: Just a moment. Hey, Moffitt.
4: Yes, sir?
1: You got another man there with you?
4: Yes, sir.
1: All right. You send him up here to give us a hand and keep your eyes open. We moved the lorry off the rails and over to the side of the road. And then we went over it thoroughly. Apart from a few empty fruit baskets, there was no indication that the thing was any more than it appeared. A stall lorry with a flat tire. But it was flat because the valve had been removed. It remained to determine exactly why. We boarded the train again, and I made a careful check of each car, including the baggage. It was absolutely certain that no one had got on the train during the 5 minutes' halt. Moffitt, Hobson, and I went to the restaurant car to talk it over.
2: Well, they're going to be in for it, all right.
1: I know. What the devil reason would they have to stop the train but not try anything?
2: Ah.
5: I guess late getting into Dover, sir.
1: Well, there wouldn't be much point to that, Moffitt. The station's too well lighted. 5 minutes one way or the other wouldn't affect that. Look here, Hobson. You had any other big robberies in the past year?
2: Oh, 9 months ago, the Golden Arrow. It happened on the French side, though. She was stopped about 20 miles out of Calais.
1: Oh?
2: They knocked out the baggage car men and made off with quite a bit.
1: You ever get them?
2: No, that's worrying me. It sounds as though it could be the same gang.
1: Have you any idea who they are? French? English?
2: No, didn't leave a clue. Didn't speak. 5 men, all masked. They were on and off in less than 5 minutes.
1: Well, it might be the same lot, then. You think we better put another man in the baggage car?
2: Good idea. Hello. Huh? Look, the Frenchman who doesn't like our cooking.
1: Oh, looking for somebody.
2: Yes, you, I think.
6: Monsieur, please, which of you has the pleasure of being le chef inspecteur noir?
1: My name is Black, sir.
6: Pardon, I speak English so very bad, is it not? Je demande si vous... I also beg, alors, that you donate to me an explanation.
1: An explanation?
6: We have the stop made, n'est-ce pas? Et puis, for why? It is not scheduled.
1: Oh, that's nothing to worry about, sir.
6: This the conductor also has told me, but je ne suis pas satisfied. Qu'est-ce qu'on dit? How you say? I am dangerous.
1: I beg your pardon?
6: Upon my person is carried with all formality jewels of great worth.
1: Just a moment, sir. Perhaps it would be simpler if you explained in French.
6: Ah bon, mais oui. Et puis je demande protection pour moi. Mes pierres précieuses et ma femme. 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
1: Vous êtes un bijoutier, monsieur?
6: Eh oui. 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
1: Attendez un moment, monsieur. Hobson, you got the passenger list handy?
2: Oh, yes, what's up?
1: Well, this gentleman says he's a jeweler. Evidently, he's carrying quite a bit with him. Now, he's worried. He thinks somebody might have got wind of it and wants to rob it.
2: Well, what's his name?
1: Votre nom, s'il vous plaît, monsieur.
6: Oui, Robert Rudier, compartiment 10. 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
1: Ah, naturellement. 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Robert Rudier and wife, Martine.
2: Ah, Rudier. All right. Robert Rudier, jeweler. 23 Rue César Franck, Paris. Well, it looks all right. He has a permit to transport the stuff in and out of England.
1: Ah. 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
6: Merci. 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
1: Il n'y a pas de quoi, monsieur. Bonsoir. A little round Frenchman waddled back, swaying a bit with the movement of the train, and disappeared at the end of the car. 25 minutes later, we pulled into Dover. To that moment, there had been no alarm. The 12 sleeping cars were shunted onto the ferry, and at 12:10, we moved out from the dock, and the channel crossing was begun. It was an unusually calm night, but rather foggy. I took the opportunity to go to the upper deck for a minute or two to get a breath of sea air.
4: Sorry.
1: It's my fault.
4: Fog really closes in out here, doesn't it?
1: Yes, rather.
4: Cigarette?
1: Oh, thank you.
4: Traveling on the train?
1: Yes.
4: I look forward to this part of the trip. It's a relief. I say, I was on my way to the lounge. Would you join me for a whiskey and soda?
1: Oh, I should love to, but I'm afraid I can't just now.
4: Oh, shame. Well, I hope we bump into each other again.
1: Bye-bye.

0: I remember as I came to that my thought was one of annoyance. I was lying in the lounge. Several faces hovered above me. The stranger on deck, Moffitt, Hobson, and two other of the railway police.
1: I say, old man, all right?
0: Yes. Yes, quite, thanks. Moffitt, what are you doing up here? Hobson.
2: Oh, we heard a row. Someone shouting there'd been trouble on deck.
0: Oh, blast it. That's probably why I was conked. He wanted to get a few of you out of the way. You two men, go down below.
1: I was just coming into the lounge when I heard something. I ran back and you were lying there.
0: Yeah, that's awfully good of you, sir. Did you see anyone?
1: No, afraid not.
0: Well, come on, Hobson. Moffitt. Mm.
3: Sure you're all right, sir?
0: No, I've got a beastly headache. I'd feel better if I knew what was going on. If anything's happened on the train, I'll feel worse.
2: Sorry, Black. It was my fault.
0: Was that chap who found me in the lounge when you got there?
2: Yes. All sympathy and flutters.
0: Well, I'll tell you this much. Before this ferry reaches Dunkirk, I'm going to go through every compartment on the train. Check every passenger. This thing's gone far enough. No, I've got a nasty feeling that the people we're looking for got on at Victoria when we did.
3: Why did they stop the train then, sir?
0: Oh.
3: And you
0: created a diversion. Hobson, you and I'll work inside. You start at the first car, Moffitt. You'll take one man and check the other passengers on the boat. Those with cars, passports, identity cards, everything.
3: Right, sir.
0: If something looks queer, you detain them.
3: Yes, sir.
0: Oh, Lord. One of you got an aspirin? We managed to arouse the ire of a number of British and assorted subjects who objected to so rude an awakening, but we didn't find a solitary thing amiss on the train. Hobson and I covered it from one end to the other. Moffitt returned with the same news. It seemed to be a disgustingly law-abiding ship. But my aching head told me otherwise. At 3:30 in the morning, British time, at 4:30 French time, we docked at Dunkirk. At 5:05, the sleeping cars were pulled out of the ferry, and the journey to Paris was begun.
3: I'm sorry, sir.
0: Oh, I don't blame you, Moffitt. Where's Hobson?
3: I went back to the baggage car, sir. Just having a look about. Be on the safe side.
0: We'd better relieve that man posted outside the jeweler's compartment. Send him back for a cup of tea and a sandwich.
3: Oh, can I get you something?
0: No, I don't think so, Moffitt. Let's see, it's 6:15. We arrive at the Gare du Nord at 9:30.
3: It's getting light outside, sir.
0: Yes. Well, another 3 hours out, and then...
4: Inspector.
0: Yes, what's up?
4: There's been trouble, sir. 2 cars forward.
0: What?
4: One of our men's been coshed. A little Frenchman screaming he's been robbed.
0: All right, come on.
4: 3 or 4 masked men with guns. They've robbed everyone in the car from the sound of it. Women screaming, fainting all over the ruddy place.
0: What about the robbers?
4: I don't know, sir. Well, they're on the train somewhere. A couple of our boys went after them. I don't know what happened after that.

0: It's really a pity that so many people who would ordinarily make fine impressions neglect one very important thing, a sparkling, winning smile. And many people who've changed their way of cleaning their teeth in an effort to prevent tooth decay have found that their once winning smiles have faded gradually over a period of time. Now, this is hard for you to notice, but your friends can tell. So try using a dentifrice that does more than help prevent tooth decay. A dentifrice that also whitens and brightens your teeth beautifully, makes them really clean. And no dentifrice cleans teeth like powder. So try Dr. Lyon's tooth powder. 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
1: Now, the second act of Pursuit on the Night Ferry.

0: Sleeping car number 8 was a bedlam. The railway police detective had not exaggerated the condition. It took 10 minutes to establish exactly what had happened, and this only when one of the pursuing officers returned from the chase empty-handed. He gave me his report in the vestibule at the end of the car.
1: The first I knew of it, sir, was when I went into number 8 car.
0: Uh-huh.
1: I saw Detective Parnell lying unconscious outside one of the compartments.
0: The jewelers? Roudier?
1: Yes, sir. Roudier came out and stood in the passageway screaming bloody murder. His wife did likewise inside.
0: Did you see the bandits?
1: No, sir, but Roudier said they'd gone forward toward the engine. I ran that way. Another man joined me in the car 7.
0: Well, hadn't he seen the men run past him? He must have done if he was...
1: No, sir. He stepped into the vestibule there for a glass of water.
0: Oh, at last. Well?
1: I couldn't find a trace of them, sir. Went right up to the first car. Everything was quiet as you like.
0: Well, they couldn't have got off. Roudier says they went forward. All right. We've only got 7 cars and the engine to worry about. You stand guard here. Don't let anyone through to the back. No one. You understand?
1: Yes, sir.
0: Oh, Muppet. How's Parnell?
2: He's coming round, sir.
0: Where is he?
2: In Rudio's compartment.
0: Good. Hobson there?
2: No, sir. He's further back questioning some of the other passengers.
0: Yes. Right. Well, you tell him to give me a list of all the passengers who've been robbed.
2: Yes, sir.
0: Now, I want you to telegraph ahead to Paris. Gare du Nord. Have a detail of police there. No one is getting off this train until we get those men.
2: Straight away, sir.
0: Oui?
3: Monsieur l'inspecteur, si
0: vous plaît. Moment, s'il vous plaît, monsieur. Parnell, you feeling better?
3: I'm all right, sir. Headache?
0: Yes, I know what you mean. Did you get a look at any of them?
3: No, sir. I was just outside the compartment looking out the window when it happened. It's all I remember.
0: Oh.
4: Please, it is that I am full of mortification. I am robbed by 3 large men. My wife loses her sense, and here you... You ministrate to the ills of a man who has let this be caused.
0: They can't get off the train, sir. Now, will you give me their descriptions, please?
4: This I have done with the other policemen.
5: Chérie, parle-lui de mon médaillon. 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
4: À la fois. 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
5: Mais le médaillon, mon arrière.
4: Assez. Je m'en fiche ton arrière, grand-mère.
0: Please tell your wife, monsieur, that we will recover her locket as well as your own belongings. Now, you feel up to it, Parnell?
3: Yes, sir.
0: Come along, then. We left the Roudiers in their compartment exchanging voluble criticisms of the efficiency of British police. In the passageway, I stood a moment at the window looking out. There was something odd about it.
3: A little to the left, sir. That's it.
0: And you were standing here?
3: Yes, sir.
0: Uh-huh. Hey, David, take my place for a moment.
3: Yes, sir.
0: Now then, as you look out, can you see me?
3: Yes, sir.
0: What about now?
3: I can still see you, sir.
0: Look, Inspector Hobson's just coming down from the other end. Can you see him? No. Don't turn your head. Just keep looking straight out. You tell me when you see him.
3: No, sir.
0: Oh, that's 20 feet away at least. Somebody cushed you from behind, Parnell. Any one of those 3 compartments.
6: Well, they did a pretty thorough job, Black. Seemed to know which compartments to go to. Well, must have made a haul of at least 100,000.
0: Well, they're not going to get off with it. Who occupies compartment 11?
6: Oh, just a sec. James Nuttall, salesman.
0: I see. Compartment 10 is the Roudier's. What about 9?
6: 9. 9 empty.
0: Have you seen Nuttall yet?
6: Oh, no. That was my next stop.
0: Oh, well, have a look.

0: Empty.
1: Parnell, did you see him go out?
2: No, sir.
0: Unless
1: he was the one who hit you. That would be the second time, then.
0: But why would he have done that on the ferry?
1: Perhaps for the same reason they stopped the train on the other side. Keep us off balance. Always wondering when it's going to happen. Then when it does, and it did, we don't expect it.
0: Well, Nuttall's only one. The Frenchman stated there were three masked men.
1: Yes, so he did. What about the other passengers? What do they say?
0: Well, they could only see the one man who entered the compartment.
1: Uh-huh.
0: Might have been another outside, though, keeping watch. Well, the whole thing couldn't have taken more than 3 minutes.
1: Well, we'll see about that later. Now we're going to search every car from 7 forward. 2 men at each exit as we move up. No shooting if it can be helped. I don't think they'll risk pulling the emergency cord. It's too light out now, but be careful. Again we searched. Every compartment, every passenger. Cars 7, 6, 5, 4, 3, 2...

0: And every passenger, cars 7, 6, 5, 4, 3, 2. We made our way to the first car. And when we'd finished with it, we had nothing. The criminals had vanished. That's when I thought of the man who had sent Detective Cowie to the fore of the train in pursuit of the robbers. We doubled back to the rear again. I left a man outside Rudier's compartment and continued on to the restaurant car, which up to then had not been searched.
1: Well, how do they think they could get off, though, when we reach Paris?
0: Same way they got on. We haven't got any proof. No positive identification. Now, we have to catch them with the goods.
1: Oh, by gum, look at that. Having breakfast cool as a cucumber.
0: Mr. Nuttall.
2: Huh? Oh, good morning, gentlemen. How's your head, sir?
0: Oh, much better, thank you, Mr. Nuttall. Would you mind standing up, sir? We'd like to search you.
2: No, sir. That robbery business, eh? I heard about it from the waiter.
0: Yes.
3: Nothing, sir.
0: All right. You stay here with him, will you please, Moffat?
2: I say, you don't...
0: Oh, but I do. Come on, Hobson.
2: Disgraceful business. Somebody's going to hear about this. Never heard of such a thing.
1: What's the idea, Black?
0: I think he came here after the holdup, gave the swag to someone, and sat down for breakfast. If I'm right, the second man should be in the kitchen. It was still early. The two chefs and a scullery boy were smoking in a corner. Three waiters were lounging about idly folding serviettes. It was one of the waiters who gave away the show. As he saw us, his eyes darted to a rubbish bin.
1: One of these chaps, you think, huh?
0: You, keep an eye on the waiter. That one.
1: Right you are.
0: Ah, got it.
1: Look out, Black!
4: Eh bien, mon ami, je vous arrête. Qui sont les autres impliqués?
5: Je ne comprends pas. Je suis innocent.
4: Oh, he says he's innocent, Hobson. Bring him along, will you?
6: I think he'll talk.

0: Monsieur Roudier, we have recovered your jewels.
1: You have? I am delighted.
0: Are you really? Well, then, perhaps you don't mind explaining one or two points to us.
1: Explain?
0: Yes, for example, why you sent the detective the wrong way after the attack.
1: Oh, but it is the way.
0: Oh, no, sir, it is not. If your story of the robbery were true, you couldn't possibly have been robbed and stood there outside your compartment without noticing in which direction the men ran. I am suggesting that you designed the robbery. You posed as a victim and then watched as Mr. Nuttall and a waiter held up the other passengers.
1: That
0: you handed your jewels to the waiter as he ran back to the restaurant car in order to verify your story.
1: Why? Why should I do all this?
0: Because there was no other way for you to get the stolen property off the train. The customs search luggage at the Gare du Nord. It's doubtful that a rubbish bin would be investigated.
1: Idiotic.
0: Bring in the waiter, Moffitt.
2: Yes, sir.
3: Robert, qu'y a-t-il?
1: Tais-toi.
2: Here you are, sir.
0: Ah. Eh bien, vous identifiez cet homme?
4: Oui, Monsieur Roudier. C'est lui qui m'a engagé.
1: Espèce de foutu.
0: I think that will be all, Monsieur Roudier. Put the handcuffs on him, Moffitt. We later learned that Roudier had spent 2 months planning the robbery. The halting of the train and the attack made upon me was as we had suspected. At the trial, evidence was brought to light linking the same gang with the earlier Golden Arrow train robbery. Strangely enough, Madame Roudier was exonerated of any part in the crime. As a true continental wife, she had been completely oblivious of her husband's business transactions. Pursuit. And the pursuit is ended. Thank you.

0: Pursuit is produced and directed by Elliot Lewis and is written by Anthony Ellis. Music was composed and presented by Eddie Dunstetter. Ben Wright stars as Inspector Peter Black with Raymond Lawrence as Sergeant Monk. Featured in tonight's cast were John Daner, Lou Krugman, Jay Novello, Nan Boardman, Joseph Kearns, and William Johnstone. If your face hurts and burns and stings because of the scrape and pull, the continuous scrape and pull of your razor over the same places time and time again, try Mole Brushless Shaving Cream. You'll find that Mole does two important jobs. Because Mole is a cream with real body, it sets your whiskers up in a way no skimpy, watery cream can match, and takes the painful scrape and pull right out of shaving. And because Mole contains an abundance of soothing lanolin, it actually conditions your skin while you shave, leaves your face feeling refreshed and supple without a trace of burn or sting. When you shave with Mole, your face feels so fit, so clean, and so vibrantly alive that you don't need an aftershave lotion. So for the greatest shaving comfort you've ever known, buy a tube or jar of the brushless shaving cream that combines real body with abundant lanolin and takes the scrape and pull right out of shaving. Ask for M-O-L-L-E, Mole. We invite you to join us next week at the same time when Pursuit will bring you another dramatic story of the famous Inspector Peter Black of Scotland Yard relentlessly hunting down those whose disordered passions breed violence and murder. Another story of man hunting man when we bring you Pursuit.
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0: It's time to join the American family Robinson again at a moment when Luke and Myra, for the first time in their 29 years of married life, are suffering a major domestic crisis. Radio careers as the ideal married couple, preoccupation with fans and with business at the Emporium have come between Luke and Myra to the extent that they no longer have time for each other. When Gus Poppelmeyer, rival department store owner, plants a dictaphone in the Robinson home at Birch Falls to obtain discrediting evidence against the perfect couple, Luke and Myra are forced to keep up their public appearance even in private to foil Gus' scheme. Finally fed up, Luke leaves home on the eve of a personal appearance at the Emporium. Myra, left to face the audience alone, breaks down in tears. But Aunt Agatha and Wendy intend to bluff the situation through. Gus, however, learns the truth and determines to use it to his advantage to win customers from the Emporium. While Gus is plotting, we find Luke living at the Hotel Regal in a distant city. He's talking to the desk clerk at the moment. Let's listen.
1: I suppose you'll have something special in the way of entertainment this weekend.
2: Well, no, Mr. Robinson. Can't say we will. Usually it's pretty quiet here over Sundays.
1: I thought you'd fix up some program for the hotel guests.
2: Well, you see, I tell you how it is. Traveling men usually try to fix their route so they can get home for weekends. They use this just few of the regulars.
1: Oh, I see.
2: Tell you, there's a good movie over at the Orpheum. Why don't you take it in tonight?
1: I saw it last night.
2: Oh, well, how about Criterion? They got a Wild Western there.
1: Oh, I saw that the night before.
2: Oh, well, let's see. We got a zoo. Got a zoo in town here.
1: Hey, well, now that wouldn't be a bad idea. I always used to be crazy about animals when I was a boy.
2: Yeah, well, I see too many strange specimens in this lobby to get any kick out of a zoo.
1: Well, there was nothing so odd about those two men you introduced me to last night. They seemed like nice, sociable fellows.
2: Yeah, sure, they're all right.
1: Say, I wonder if one of them wouldn't like to join me in a little expedition around town or see the sights and points of interest.
2: Hmm? Well, no harm asking.
1: Well, guess I will. May I use the house telephone, Mark?
2: Yeah, sure. Go right ahead, Miss Robinson. Okay, there you are. You're connected.
1: Let me have Mr. Pangborn's room, please.
3: Hello?
1: Oh, hello. Hello, Mr. Pangborn. This is Mr. Robinson.
3: Who?
1: Robinson. Luke Robinson.
3: Is this a tailor? Hey, listen, you promised you'd bring my pants back last
1: night. No, Mr. Pangborn. I'm not the tailor. This is Luke Robinson.
3: Luke Robinson?
1: Yeah.
3: I don't know anybody by that name. You must have the wrong number.
1: Why, don't you remember? Mort, the clerk downstairs, introduced us a few nights ago, and we had that interesting chat about Japanese beetles.
3: Oh, yes. Well, what about it?
1: Well, Mr. Pangborn, if you're going to be around the hotel this weekend, I was wondering if maybe you and I couldn't get together and sort of help pass the time. I thought we might go out to the zoo or maybe take a walk.
3: Sorry, Robinson. I won't be here.
1: Oh.
3: I'm catching a train in a few minutes, so I can go home and see my family. Maybe we can get together some other time.
1: Yeah.
3: Goodbye.
1: Goodbye. Some other time.
2: Oh, now, why don't you try Mr. Mitchell in room 732? He's got to spend a weekend here. Family lives in Australia.
1: Oh, yeah. Well, he's a likely prospect. Yeah. Let me have Mr. Mitchell in room 732, please. Yeah.
4: Hello?
1: Hello, Mr. Mitchell. This is Robinson, Luke Robinson.
4: Oh? I'm sorry, I didn't catch the name.
1: Robinson, Luke Robinson. I'm staying at the hotel here.
4: Oh, sure. Robinson.
1: Yes, fact is, I'm sort of at loose ends for the weekend, and I understand you're going to be here, too. I thought, well, we sort of might get together, maybe for a trolley ride or something.
4: Well, to tell you the truth, old man, I thought I'd take a run over to East St. Louis today. They're opening a new home out there.
1: Opening a home?
4: Yeah, a home for friendless animals. I'm in the wholesale dog biscuit line. Thought it might be good business just to look in and promote a little business.
1: Oh, yes, I see.
4: Sorry, old chap. Any other time? By the way, mister.
1: Yes? What is it?
4: You don't happen to own a dog, do you? I can stock you up on rations, cheap, wholesale price.
1: No, Mr. Mitchell, I'm sorry. I haven't any dog.
4: Too bad. Yeah. You really ought to. Man's best friend is a dog, is what I always say. Well, so long.
1: Goodbye. Home for friendless animals. Well, that's where I belong.
2: Beg your pardon, Mr. Robinson, what's that?
1: Oh, nothing more. Say, Are you sure there's nothing doing around town this weekend?
2: Gosh, now let's see. Yes, a Glee Club concert over at the auditorium, State Normal School.
1: Glee Club concert.
2: Yeah, it might be pretty good. They're going to have what they call a Stephen Foster evening, you know. They're going to play all the old favorites, like Old Folks at Home and My Old Kentucky
1: Home. Yes, I know, and Home Sweet Home.
2: Yeah, no, Foster didn't write that. It was written by another fellow named
1: Well, whoever wrote it, I don't want to hear it. Home.
2: Say, look, Mr. Robinson, there's a fellow over by the cigar counter you might be able to get together with over the weekend.
1: Who? That man in the gray suit?
2: Yeah. That's
1: what's his name?
2: That's Mr. Snaggle.
1: Snaggle.
2: Yeah, he's a very nice fellow, Snaggle. He's in the wholesale fish business.
1: Well, I don't care what business he's in. If he's somebody I can pass the time with, bring him over here.
2: Yeah. Oh, Mr. Snaggle. There's Mr. Snaggle.
5: Oh, hello there, Mark. How's the boy?
2: Yeah, hello, Mr. Snaggle. Look, Mr. Snaggle, I want you to meet Mr. Robinson. He's a new guest here at the hotel.
1: How do you do, Mr. Snaggle?
5: Yeah, it's our pleasure. We old-timers at the Regal always like another bridge player.
1: Well, I'm afraid I'm not very good at bridge. I'm afraid I can't meet the requirements there.
5: Like something stronger, eh? Well, I guess we could fix you up there all right. Maybe a little poker next week.
1: Why, yes. Yeah, well, but to tell you the truth, it's what to do with myself this week that's got me worried.
2: Excuse me, will you, gents? People want to register.
1: Oh, sure, certainly.
6: What
1: Sorry.
6: You got in the way of a double room and a bed?
5: Come on over here, Robinson. Let Mark check in some business.
1: Cigar, Mr. Snaggle?
6: Well, now, don't put me over court.
5: No, thanks. Too soon after dinner. Spoil my appetite.
1: Well, I find eating here at the coffee shop, it's hardly worth cultivating an appetite.
5: Yeah, food's terrible. See, awful.
1: Look, Mr. Snaggle, if you're not doing anything, what do you say you and me go out and have dinner over at a new place they just opened on the other side of town? I think they call it the rotisserie.
5: Yeah, sure. Sounds all right, but the only thing is, I promised my sister I'd be over for a home-cooked meal at her home tonight. She and her husband live over on Woodlawn Avenue.
1: Home-cooked dinner? Oh, what wouldn't I give for even a boiled egg cooked in a home kitchen?
5: You get more than a boiled egg when my sister cooks dinner.
1: Yeah.
5: What a cook. I tell you, her corn fritters are poems. Ah, poems.
1: Oh, I just love a good corn fritter.
5: But you haven't tasted anything until you try my sister's fried chicken and gravy. What tenderness. What taste.
1: Oh,
5: of course, some prefer her baked ham and candied sweets. But I vote for the roast beef and Yorkshire pudding. Let me tell you, when a man bites that, it's news.
1: Your sister sounds very hospitable. I should think she'd just have loads of company.
5: Oh, nobody would ever refuse an invitation to dinner at my sister's house.
1: Oh, but
5: they come flocking.
1: Yes, I wouldn't mind flocking in that direction myself.
5: And I better not be late. Time was on my way. Nice to have met you, Robinson. May see you Monday.
1: Oh, Snaggle. I haven't anything else to do. Would you mind if I sort of walked a piece with you?
5: Well, no. You can come along if you want to.
1: Thanks.
5: Yeah, better make it snappy. I don't want to be late for dinner.
1: All right. Which way, Mr. Snaggle?
5: Well, let's cross the street to the cop.
1: Yeah.
5: Traffic at this hour is terrible. Everybody going home for dinner.
1: Yeah, lucky stiffs.
5: Okay, Robinson, step lively. Life's changed.
1: Yeah. My, the drivers in this town certainly don't believe in slowing down around corners, do they?
5: Yeah, not these birds. They go practically in a straight line like homing pigeons. Let's dodge around the corner out of this crowd.
1: I beg your pardon.
7: Oh, not at all. I guess I wasn't looking where I was going.
5: Oh, just a minute. You dropped your newspaper. Here.
7: Thanks. Wouldn't do to lose that. My wife likes to do the crossword puzzle. Good night.
1: Hey, good night. Good night, sir. My, nice section of town this is. Mighty pretty trees. I should say most of these homes date back to around 1910 with those bay window effects, huh?
5: Yep, typical American residential section.
1: Yeah, that looks like a typical American family sitting down to dinner over in this house there, doesn't it? Yeah, looks like a typical American dinner, too. Very cheerful.
5: Yeah, come on, Robinson. I've got to hurry and no time to rubber.
1: Oh, sure.
5: Certainly is a difference between these houses and the kind of life they live over in Europe these days.
1: Yeah. Nice to know that the bomb shelter isn't a part of our national life. Not yet, anyway.
5: And, boy, I sure hope it never is. We turn left on this block.
1: Oh, yeah.
5: What do you think about this talk of invading this country? Any chance of it?
1: Well, I don't suppose anybody knows. Anything can happen, but I understand the dictators are pretty well agreed that conquering this country would be an inside job rather than by invasion.
5: Oh, you mean fifth column stuff?
1: Yeah.
5: Foreigners and those different buns and societies?
1: Oh, I can't get very excited about the petty little buns. They're too obvious to be dangerous. And after all, most aliens came to this country to escape the things Europe represents.
5: Well, who would do the inside work for the dictators here?
1: Well, for one thing, the American demagogues who try to stir up class hatred for the sake of crooked politics. They're the fellows who discredit the name of democracy.
5: Well, I'm with you there, Robinson.
1: But the real danger comes from spineless Americans who expect the government to do everything for them.
5: You know, I wouldn't be surprised if Hitler and the other dictators were darn well aware of people like that and count on them.
1: Oh, phew, my boy. I'll bet that was a spy trying to get me then.
5: And he almost did if you hadn't jumped. Cars get you from every angle on this corner.
1: Oh, yeah. And, Mr. Snigel, speaking of jumping, I think it's pretty important we Americans get the jump on these same forces we've been talking about inside the country, in addition to building a defense against invaders.
5: Yeah, but I was reading how Hitler counted on revolution as the way to bring this country into his power without an invasion. What can we do about it?
1: Well, the first target ought to be the men and women who want to make the state supreme and set up a kill your opposition party.
5: That's right. We ought to do something about the people who want to make a sort of permanent ruling class out of politicians.
1: Seems to me a sort of peaceable counter-revolution against such ideas would put a crimp in Americans who sneer at our spirit of individualism. In other words, we've got to enlist all true Americans in a drive against corruption and apathy.
5: Yep, you said it, Robinson. Well, I'm going in here and serve a little time at the dinner table. This is my sister's house. This is where I'll leave you.
1: Oh, nice-looking house. Yeah. I like that sun porch effect on the side there.
5: Yeah, they keep it up good, too.
1: Ah, yeah.
5: Well, nice to have seen you, Robinson.
1: Oh, Mr. Snigel, being all alone in town and everything, I wonder if maybe you couldn't prevail upon your sister to fix me up for dinner and the
5: night. Now, wait a minute.
1: Yeah, well, you know how it is. A man likes a little home atmosphere after hanging around the hotel all week, and I thought perhaps if I paid your sister hotel prices, she might be able to...
5: Nah. My sister says I'm always bringing some loafer home to dinner, and she told me to cut it out.
1: Oh.
5: It makes her sore. Yeah, so long, Robinson. See you again sometime.
1: So long, Mr. Snigel. Well, that's the way it is, I suppose. That's the way it is.
8: Hey, look out.
1: I'm sorry, Sonny. I didn't see you coming along.
8: Why don't you look where you're going, mister?
1: I don't know where I'm going.
8: Well, why don't you go home?
1: I can't go home. Look at me well, Sonny. You see standing before you a fool.
8: Oh, one of them guys, huh?
1: Yeah.
8: I know. Your name's Napoleon. Well, so long, Napoleon. Give my regards to Josephine. Yeah. Hey, fellas, guess who I just seen? A guy from a nut house.
0: Maybe Luke is beginning to feel that he was not very intelligent to leave Myra and his nice, comfortable home. But will he be able to swallow his pride and go back? And what is happening to the Emporium back in Birch Falls, where Gus Poppelmeyer is plotting the exposure of the ideal couple's rift? Listen to our next program, and until then, goodbye. The American Family Robinson, which is broadcast regularly over this station, is written by Marjorie Bartlett and Douglas Silver, and presented by the National Industrial Council.
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Take one man blinded by ambition. Follow him from poverty to public acclaim. That's our story, Detour, taken from the files of John Steele, adventurer.

0: Hello, friends. This is John Steele. Very often, my guests take you to far-off places of foreign scenes and intrigue. But this week's story takes place right here in the middle of a large city. Because, as I've mentioned on other occasions, adventure can take place anywhere. Yeah, that's right, even in your own backyard. That's why I know that everyone has at least one adventure worth telling. Now, I knew Steve Malden's father many years before Steve was born, so his story has a special interest for me. And here's Steve Malden to tell you about it himself. Steve?
1: I've always been an ambitious guy, wanted to make a lot of money. My dad did, only he wasn't careful with it, or else he trusted the wrong people. Anyway, Dad died when I was five, and Mom and I moved to the Lower East Side, to the ghetto of the city. The money that she'd gotten for her furs and jewelry saw me through high school. Working and going to school after that was a full-time schedule. I wanted to be a lawyer. I got to be one, too, although it didn't leave me much money for any social life. My buddy Eddie and I had always hung around together pretty much, just the two of us, talking, taking long walks. I liked it best when we walked uptown. It was clean and rich. The day I was taken on my first job at Steele & Wendell Law Associates, Mom had Eddie up for a celebration dinner. Wouldn't have been a celebration without him.
2: That's what I call real cheesecake.
3: Have another piece, Eddie.
2: Oh, no room. I've had seconds already.
1: Seconds? Don't let him kid you, Mommy. Sneak the slice while you were out getting the coffee.
2: She knows it, don't you, Mom?
3: I'm not saying.
2: See, Kibitzer, I got the lady of the house on my...
1: Yeah, some house.
2: What are you talking about? Looks well since you painted.
1: Oh, sure. Too bad I couldn't paint in the bathroom and a couple of radiators.
2: Radiators, he says, with sweat rolling down his neck.
1: Oh, you can laugh now, but come winter,
2: who's
1: you know...
2: Who's laughing? Hey, you think that dump of ours is Buckingham Palace and that tool shop I work in?
1: Oh, brother, suffocate in the summer, icicles in the winter.
2: Stop your beefing. Come on. Let's get the dishes done.
1: All right.
3: Oh, no, this is a special occasion.
1: No, nothing doing, Mom. You're going downstairs.
2: Yeah, huh? Mom. Cool it down on the front stoop.
3: Tonight's my treat. Now, go on, both of you.
1: Okay, Mom. Thanks.
2: Hurry it up, Mom.
3: Yeah, it won't be long.
1: What burns me.
2: Washing dishes? Listen, lots
1: of
2: women.
1: I know, but she used to have so much.
2: Your mom's not the griping kind.
1: Cold water flat, one dress in 5 years.
2: Last dress my mother had was longer ago than that.
1: Well, things are going to be different. Soon.
2: Two dresses, huh?
1: Two closets full. Two for me, too.
2: You wouldn't know what to do.
1: Oh, with. I'll know, all right.
2: T-shirts are cooler.
1: Where I live, it'll be air-conditioned. Every room.
3: Mama!
2: Don't forget now. Gotta have a whole bathroom of my own when I visit you.
1: Yeah, we'll fix you up. Wine and gray. Yep, and a real light wood desk. A shiny kind, you know?
2: We're at your office now, I take it?
1: Yep.
4: Yep.
2: New job must be a honey. They give you your mop or do you have to buy your own?
1: Okay, wise guy.
2: Hey, Steve, I haven't said it, but I'm as pleased about it as a guy.
1: Thanks, Eddie, I know.
2: It wasn't just a break, neither, you know, you worked for
1: it. Oh, and Eddie, it's a darn good firm. John Steele himself interviewed me, said I could carry on private practice if I have the time.
2: Sounds like a nice guy.
1: You ought to see this place, Eddie. Looks so big and so...
2: That's what you had in mind, huh, Bob?
1: Yeah.

0: Hi, Mom. Took down some nice, refreshing hot air. Any requests?
1: Yeah, how about one for silence?
0: Ah, you don't appreciate good music.

0: Hi, Abe.
1: Hello, Abe.
2: Old Abe sure could use a new push cart.
1: He waves you too, Stephen.
3: All right, all right. Well, I'm too tired to wave at everybody that goes by.
0: Abe's a nice old gent.
2: Always thought it would be. He was looking the other way when we were sneaking hunks of ice in his cart, remember?
3: Now, those push carts are a menace.
2: Abe's out working more than usual lately.
3: And he could use a clean shirt, too.
1: His wife has cancer.
2: It's a lot of dough.
1: We have two fans, Stephen, perhaps.
3: Sure, Mom.
1: The place is so poorly ventilated.
3: Yeah, I'll take it up to her tomorrow.
0: Well, better get home and help.
3: Penny, big deal.
2: Yeah, probably clean up all of 50 cents.
3: If that.
2: Ah, what the heck, I get a kick out of Stephen.
1: That's what counts, isn't it, Eddie?
2: Sure, Mom. It helps. And besides, they appreciate my harmonica playing, see?
3: Mm.
2: Yeah. Well, thanks again, Mom. Swell party.
1: We always like having you, dear.
0: See you tomorrow, Steve.
1: You didn't say goodnight.
3: Hmm? Goodnight, boy.
0: Night.
1: You look like your father when you frown, Stephen.
3: Well, that's good. I want to be exactly like Dad.
1: Yes.
3: You don't sound so happy.
1: Success in business isn't everything, son.
3: It's a lot.
1: It makes a difference.
4: Brother,
3: nice neighbors we've got.
1: Being tired does that to people.
3: Yeah, well, it's not going to happen to us.
1: It hasn't.
3: It could. But we're not going to let it, Mom. Not now.

0: Hey, what's going on here?
1: Hiya, boy. Look, put your finger on this spring here, will you?
0: Sure. It's crime. What gives?
1: We're moving.
0: Well, why don't you let a guy know? Gee, I hardly seen you in 2 months.
1: Well, I'll tell you the truth, Eddie. You know, I've been so busy lately.
0: Yeah.
1: So much to learn.
0: Yeah. You better ease up on that accelerator, boy, huh?
1: Oh, I know what I'm doing, Eddie.
0: Well, what are you
1: doing? I'm getting up there, Eddie. Dough, security. I'm going to get all I can.
0: There's a lot to you, don't it?
1: Well, doesn't it to everyone?
0: Hmm? Don't know anybody turns it down. Even so,
1: Eddie, look, you're not like me. You suppose I'd be satisfied dealing out penny candy and ice cream cones? You think I like buying ready-made suits down on 14th Street? It's not for me, Buster. I want people looking at me and saying, hey, there he goes, Steve Malden, the lawyer. Big time, that's going to be me. And I'm going to earn it, too. Well?
0: Well, what?
1: Well, why don't you say something?
0: Is there anything to say?
1: No, I guess that's about it.

0: After we moved uptown, I lost all control of time. I stayed on at Steele & Wendell's about a year, just long enough to make the contacts I needed for my own office, and then I moved on. I felt a little guilty taking so much of Steele's following with me, but I told myself they came to me. At first, I handled mostly divorces and lightweight stuff, but then I found myself hitting the more interesting cases. So I had Mom keep a clipping book for me, and was filling up nice and fat since I'd been made district attorney. And the last was the announcement of my entry into the race for mayor. I hadn't seen much of Eddie in the past 2 years. Matter of time, I kept telling myself, but I knew that wasn't it. So did Mom. Eddie must have known, too, because he didn't call anymore. And then one morning, a bombshell exploded right in my face. The next case on my desk was the State versus Edward Sanger. The charge? Manslaughter. Yeah?
1: Stephen, the papers...
0: I know, Mom.
1: Have you been to see him yet?
0: No, I just heard about it.
1: Of course you'll be able to clear him.
0: Well, I don't...
1: Stephen, you are taking the case. Stephen?
0: Yeah, Mom, I'm taking it.
1: Oh, for a minute,
0: Eddie, Mom.
1: I don't understand, son.
0: We're prosecutors in this office.
1: Couldn't you find a way to keep it out?
0: No, there's nothing
1: Eddie's
0: I can do.
1: Eddie's your friend.
0: Yeah, but did it mean...
1: I know. The election next month.
0: Well, I...
1: Does he have a good lawyer?
0: Yes, one of the best, John Steele. But our evidence is pretty heavy against
1: him. I read
0: it.
1: Stephen, won't you reconsider?
0: I'd like to, Mom,
1: the
0: but I...
1: certainly can't hold this sort of thing
0: against... It's not just the voters, Mom.
1: I see. I won't be home for dinner. There's cold chicken in the icebox.
0: Oh, canasta again?
1: I'm spending the evening with Eddie's mother.
0: Oh, yeah.
1: Stephen, please...
0: I'm sorry, Mom.
1: All right, son. Goodbye.
0: Edward Sanger. You're going to have to call the accused. Now, come in.
2: Your secretary says it'll be okay.
0: Well, Mr. Steele, sure. Sit down, won't you?
2: I can't stay that long. Just wanted to ask you a favor.
0: Well, what can I do for you?
2: I'd like you to take another look at Eddie Sanger's case.
0: Why?
2: The boy didn't do it.
0: Oh, well, you're supposed to say that. You're his lawyer.
2: You're supposed to think it. You're his friend.
0: Well, the evidence is too strong. I couldn't...
2: Sure, I know. There's no positive evidence, though, that he did not do it.
0: Well, then I don't...
2: That's the point. I'm sure we could prove somehow that he didn't do it.
0: You have a lead?
2: No, but if you keep it out of court, at least give me a little time. I'm sure with a little time
0: I'll... The case is already scheduled.
2: I know, but...
0: It'll look prejudiced to the public if I...
2: The voting public.
0: Well, look, if it got out that Eddie is a friend of mine...
2: Don't worry. Eddie doesn't consider you a friend anymore.
0: No, you don't know what you're trying
2: to
0: do.
2: Should he?
0: Well, why not?
2: Steve, I knew your father when he first started, and later, too.
0: So?
2: I was just a young inkwell filler in his office when he was making top bracket money.
0: Well, Dad played his cards right.
2: Your dad respected two ideals above everything else before he died. Personal integrity and friendship.
0: Well, he must have been a great guy.
2: I said he respected them before he died. I didn't say he stuck by them while they lived.
0: Now, look, you can't come in here and start...
2: Easy now, son. You should know.
0: I don't want to hear...
2: Your father didn't seem to have many friends when he failed, did he?
0: How do I know? I was a kid.
2: It was because he let himself down all the way, and his worthwhile friends had lost interest.
0: Get out of here.
2: Son, it's for your own...
0: Get out of here. Now, get out!
2: All right.
0: And you can tell your client for me that I'll see the justice is done. Tell him that for me.

0: I'm interested in only one thing, Eddie, that the court hears your true story. Remember, you're here under oath.
1: Yes, sir.
0: Eddie, suppose you tell us what happened on the night of December 20th.
1: Well, I was working overtime.
0: Will you tell the court what your work is?
1: I'm a toolmaker.
0: You make screwdrivers, hammers, and wrenches. Is that right?
1: Yes, sir.
0: Go on, son.
1: Well, like I told you yesterday, Mr. Steele, I was at the shop later than usual that night.
0: How late? After dark?
1: Oh, sure, about 10, I guess. Anyway, I was interested in this here new kind of wrench we're making. I wanted to take it home to study for weight and stuff, so I stuck it in my locker while I took my shower. And when I came out,
0: just one moment, Eddie. Was there anyone else in the locker room with you?
1: Nobody but me was in the shop that I know.
2: Objection, Your Honor. That is speculation on the defendant's part.
3: Objection sustained. Go on, Mr. Sanger.
1: You know, on second thought, Judge, I could be wrong, because...
0: What makes you say that, Eddie?
1: Well, it's a big building, and I was in the shower.
0: I see. Well, go on, please.
1: Yeah. Well, anyway, I've been having things on my mind lately, what with my mother being sick.
2: I object, Your Honor. That statement is irrelevant. Defendant is trying to gain sympathy by this obvious method.
1: But it's true,
3: Whitey. Objection overruled. Continue, please.
1: Like I say, I wasn't thinking too much of what I was doing, I guess, because I forgot all about that wrench and started home without it. Didn't think of it till I was sitting in a beanery at the corner having a cup of coffee and shooting the breeze with the guys. So I went back...
0: One moment, Eddie. Did you mention to the man in the restaurant that you were returning to the shop?
1: Sure, they give me the horse laugh for my good memory.
0: All right. Go on.
1: Well, I went around the back way this time. I get to my locker and the wrench ain't setting sideways on the shelf like I left it.
0: The wrench was gone?
1: No, it was there all right, but it moved. This time it was facing the front of the locker.
0: Eddie, what did you do then?
1: Stuck it in my pocket and started out. I only got to the front entrance when I almost fell over the big guy lying in the doorway. Thought he was drunk. Anyways, as I was bending over to look at him closer, I thought it might be somebody I knew. Wrench slid out of my pocket. I was just picking it up when a cop come around the corner. The tall guy on the sidewalk, and then he saw something I hadn't noticed. It was blood on the edge of the wrench. It must have got that way falling near the guy, because top of his head was all mashed.
2: Objection. Your Honor, this is pure supposition on the part of the defendant.
3: Objection sustained.
0: That's fine, Eddie. I think that'll be all for now.
2: Just one moment, Mr. Sanger. I would like to clear up one small point. I gather that you work at night very often. Is that true?
1: Yeah.
2: Are there many other men who work overtime?
1: No, none of the guys do. They're all commuters from Hoboken.
2: Then it is reasonable to assume that no one else was there the night of the attack.
0: Objection, Your Honor.
3: Sustained.
2: All right, let's put it this way, Eddie. Did you actually see anyone or know of anyone who was in the building or near enough to kill the man inside the doorway?
1: I didn't see nobody, but...
2: You're under oath, Mr. Sanger.
1: Gosh, I think... Of course, there are rats making noise.
2: But did you actually hear anything?
1: Well, I... Of course, there are rats making noise.
2: But did you actually hear anything?
1: Well, I... Maybe
2: I... Are you sure?
1: Well, it's just...
2: Are you?
1: Oh, I guess not.
0: Nice going, Mr. Mayor.
2: I think so.

0: They gave Eddie 15 years. He looked so small and white leaving the courtroom, I wanted to go over and say something to him, but Gerber, my campaign manager, was there, and it wouldn't have looked right. There was that same puzzled expression on Eddie's face I'd seen when we were kids. The time the rich boy kicked him for dragging his white pup out of traffic because Eddie's hands were dirty. Well, the election looked good. The papers on our team played up the quick conviction as Gerber had said they would. All except Jimmy Cranin on the Star-Herald, who was always beating a drum for some cause or other. I could have dragged the trial out longer if I'd looked into a little thing that occurred to me, but like I say, fast trials are cheaper, and it made the boys at campaign headquarters happy, so I didn't bother. Mom didn't talk about it, but I knew she was seeing Eddie every visitor's day. I could tell. Well, it's a fine thing. I take my mother to the best restaurant in town, and she doesn't even eat.
1: I'm just not hungry.
0: Oh, sure you are, Mom. Now, let me order you
1: something else.
0: No,
1: this is fine.
0: Well, why don't you say it?
1: You really want me to?
0: No.
1: He's so little.
0: He always was. Oh, I don't know, 5'6".
1: That's not what I meant.
0: Yeah.
1: He looks so hurt, so bewildered.
0: Mom, look, I'd rather not...
1: All those people accused.
0: Eat your dinner.
1: I can't believe
0: Mom, will you please?
1: Oh, Eddie, he couldn't.
0: I was only doing my duty.
1: I know he didn't.
0: Mom, will you stop?
1: I can't believe
0: it. No, stop it,
1: not
0: please.
1: Not in him, it just isn't.
0: Stop it, stop it.
1: Yes.
0: Shut up.
2: Why? You were right on the ball there, Stevie. That last run through was a godsend. What's his name? Sanger.
0: Will you knock off?
2: Yeah, what could be sweeter? Time like this.
0: This food will hold out.
2: Boy, oh boy. What, headlines?
0: Yeah.
2: Yes, sir, that's what I call cooperation. Every paper we counted on came through.
0: How about the Star Herald?
2: Ah, that training's a crank. Always got a cause.
0: Yeah, but
2: Steve,
0: don't...
2: I got to remind you again, the boys at campaign headquarters don't like training.
0: A lot of people read the Star Herald.
2: Steve, like I said...
0: Okay, Gerber, okay.
2: Well, stop looking so worried, Stevie boy. It's in the bag. Why, votes alone.
0: I don't want to hear about it.
2: We're not worried. I even ordered me a new car. Man who'll be in my position.
0: We're not in yet.
2: Voting's just a technicality, my boy. We know where we stand.
0: Well, then why the big rally tomorrow night?
2: Pep meeting, boy. Good publicity. After you read that speech of yours.
0: Mine?
2: Well, saves us time, writing your speeches.
3: Hello, Steve.
2: Well, Mr. Cranin, glad to see you. Glad to see you.
3: Yes, I'm fast. How's your mother, Steve? I've been
0: She's
3: looking.
0: Not here.
3: Hasn't got a strong stomach, eh?
0: The food over there is good. Why not try it?
3: Thanks, I will. Oh, how about a lead on your speech tomorrow night?
0: Well, I haven't decided yet.
3: Oh, come on now, Steve. You must be promising.
2: Why,
3: folks,
2: sure.
3: Huh?
2: Steve's pointing up how he'll save the city money. Keynote economy, you know.
3: Like, say, fast trial?
0: Like, say, fair one.
2: Hit it right on the button, Mr. Cranin. Yes, sir. Steve's got the interest of the city at heart, all right.
3: Interest? With or without?
0: I don't get you.
3: Principle.
2: That's a good one, Cranin. Sharp boy, sharp.
3: You're not laughing, Steve. Afraid your sense of humor, too?
0: You...
2: Steve's pretty tired, Cranin, after all.
3: Oh, sure, I understand. And me, I'd rather sleep nice.
0: Meaning I don't.
3: Meaning you used to be able to. Didn't you?
0: Come to think of it, Cranin, you don't look so hot. Now, I'd recommend lots of fresh air. Outside.
3: Come to think of it, Steve, you're right. I could use some clean air.

0: Stevie boy. This time tomorrow night, you'll be His Honor, Mayor Stephen Walton. Yep, the boys have got great plans, man.
1: I'll bet.
0: Headquarters, get your seat.
1: I've got it.
0: Fine.
1: The place is jammed. I hope I do all right.
0: Nothing to worry about, Steve. Got our boys spaced every 10 feet.
1: How about the other
0: seat? What's it to worry about? You're going to tell them what they want to hear?
1: Yeah.
0: What do you care anyway? Public use of promises. What's the matter there?
1: What's going on down there in the first row?
0: First row, that's where it is.
1: Old man, why are they shoving him?
0: Rotten mushers, I told them those first rows are for party members.
1: Well, that looks like...
0: Always something. I'll take care of it.
1: Abe, it's old Abe.
2: Come on, get him back.
1: Abe.
2: I don't care when he got here. Those are reserved seats. Move
1: him. No.
2: Then throw him out.
0: You
1: shouldn't have pushed him around like that.
0: Probably a crack part.
1: Well, you shouldn't have
0: pushed
1: him.
0: Hey, there's a signal. I better get started.
3: Ladies and gentlemen, for years now, you've been waiting for the kind of man you wanted for your city mayor. Today, he is here and ready. We've all watched his rapid growth from an obscure lawyer to district attorney, and we know there can be one and only one man to be our mayor. His only thoughts are for the good of the people. You, as I'm sure he will reassure you presently. So now, with the utmost pride, I give you that intrepid champion of the people, defender of your civic rights, the man of the people, the man of the hour, Honest Steve Walden.
4: Friends, party members, this is indeed a day that I shall remember the rest of my life. Now, I've heard a lot of speeches made by people who were running for office. So I know just what you want to know. You ask, what about you when I am mayor of our great city? All right. You may be sure that you will be first on the list. Your own welfare, individually, is the way my term will be governed. I was born in this city. I know all parts of it. Yes, it's the individual that counts. The individual. The individual.
0: Steve, what's the matter?
1: No. I can't.
0: Steve, what are you doing? Steve, what's got into you?
1: Back.
0: You lost your mind.
1: Get back, I said.
4: Ladies and gentlemen, please. I can only hope for your forgiveness. Those of you who have faith in me. But I find I cannot go through with making promises I know I won't be able to keep. I would like to have been your mayor. Few men would turn down such an opportunity. But it means I wouldn't be able to guide you fairly because of commitments to those who put me in office. I don't know when it happened. But somewhere along the line, I seem to have misplaced my integrity. And that's something a man needs if he's going to live decently with others. Mostly with himself.
5: Somebody stop him.
4: So, I withdraw my candidacy.
0: Boy, you just sang your own funeral march in politics.
1: It's all right with me, Gerber. It's about time.

0: I stood in the thin rain outside the back of the auditorium until all the angry voices were gone and the big building was dark. The rain felt clean. A news truck dropping off a bundle of the early papers made me realize that I'd been standing there for hours. The top paper had come loose. I looked for my name. It was there, but not in headlines now. The bold banner type carried the name of the party's new dark horse. I found my name buried in the story toward the bottom of the page, already in small print. I knew what I had to do. I hopped a cab to the station and caught the first train out to state prison. Hi, Eddie. Eddie,
1: It's okay, fella. Have a seat.
0: Thanks.
1: Fixed yourself up good last night, didn't you?
0: Seen the papers, huh?
1: Guard, let me see his a minute. Laid up the new man a lot more.
0: Oh, yeah, they don't waste time.
1: People forget quick.
0: Yeah, like, for instance...
1: Oh, forget it, will you?
0: Yeah. Okay, boy, let's get with this now. The man on the sidewalk, how tall would you say he was?
1: You mean a stiff?
0: Yeah, how tall? How tall? Your height? My height?
1: Oh, what's this got to do
0: with... Answer me, Eddie, please.
1: Oh, I don't know. Lots taller than me. 6'2", I'd say. Maybe more. Why?
0: 6'2", huh? What I thought.
1: Well, what's that?
0: Don't you see? The blow that killed him was on the top of the man's head. You couldn't have done it.
1: I couldn't have reached.
0: See?
1: Yeah.
0: Okay, Sonny. Hey, guard, let me out of here.
1: Steve.
0: I'll be in touch, Eddie. Probably after lunch.
1: Hold it, will you, buddy?
0: Yeah?
1: See you.
0: Yeah. Yeah, you got it.

The title, Detour. The story of a man who almost traded his personal integrity for an empty success. And if you like Steve's story, friends, why not come back next week? I'll have a man who was trapped in the red sands of hate. I like to call it Box Canyon. So until next week, this is John Steele saying, a life of adventure is yours for the taking, wherever you find it. Only don't look for it. It'll find you. Well, so long and good hunting.

Remember, next week, Mutual presents Box Canyon, another story of suspense and action from the files of John Steele, adventurer. 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

0: Will you have a polo, dear Liza? Dear Liza, will you have a polo, dear Liza? Polo.
1: How very kind of you, dear Henry. I most certainly will. I'll have three or four or maybe more.
0: But you take the old tube.
1: Because they happen to be my tube of polo, dear Henry. Have one.
2: Here, do you know something? If you stop eating bird's eye beef burgers and eat these cheap ones...
3: All right.
2: You'll save Mum enough money to buy me a Leeds United tracksuit.
3: Fantastic.
2: I mean, they look the same, don't they?
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0: The Scully Oil Company presents Captain Midnight. Captain Midnight, brought to you three times each week by the Scully Oil Company, Scully Jobbers and Dealers. And now, as I told you yesterday, this is Dad's night on the Captain Midnight program. We hope there are lots of dads listening in, and we want you all to know that you're heartily welcome here. We hope you'll enjoy Captain Midnight almost as much as those wide-awake sons and daughters of yours do. And here's something else. I want to thank you, dads, for all the help you've been to flight patrol members everywhere. Without your cheerfully stopping at your Scully service station with your eager young aviation enthusiasts, it would be almost impossible to carry on all the activities of the flight patrol that your sons and daughters enjoy so much. Now, maybe they don't tell you so, but I'm sure they really do appreciate your stopping for their spinning medals of membership and their flight patrol reporters and all the other giveaways their Scully man has for them every few weeks. But here's the thing. We hope you don't mind it very much either. Because, of course, we think that every stop at a Scully service station is a worthwhile one for any man's car. And we think you'll find it so as time goes on. Scully men do their best to render a really superior brand of service. A brand of service that's in keeping with the superior quality of the Scully product they sell. You know, honestly, I think the downright personal interest your Scully man takes in the welfare of your car is very important, just like the uniform excellence of the Scully tailor-made Aeromax gasoline he pumps into your tank. And I think the little extra courtesies he renders with a smile are worth a lot, as is the long-lasting protection your motor receives from Scully Tagoline Motor Oil. And surely the expert knowledge he puts into practice in his Scully Greasemaster service is every bit as important as the scientific perfection of the Scully lubricants he uses in each part of your car. Yes, when you come to count the benefits, I think you'll be glad you got into the habit of stopping at your Scully service station. And if you haven't already got the habit, well, there's a young co-pilot sitting beside you there who'll be mighty glad to chart your course to the nearest Scully service station and maybe even introduce you to the Scully man personally. Why don't you try it, Dad, the next time you're out with the family car? And now to Captain Midnight. A happy throng, indeed, are gathered together at Señor Juan Paredes Hacienda in the central part of Mexico. Ivan Shark has been driven off, and all of Señor Paredes' people have been reunited. Señor Paredes would like to have Captain Midnight and his friends stay for a long visit, but that, of course, is impossible. However, Captain Midnight has agreed to stay for the huge fiesta which Señor Paredes has insisted upon giving. It is now the morning after Ivan Shark's escape. Warm sunlight floods the courtyard of the hacienda. Captain Midnight and Chuck are sitting on the low wall of the bubbling fountain in the center of the courtyard. Let's listen as Chuck says.
1: Last night was the first good sleep I've had in weeks.
2: Yes, talk about sleep, Chuck. I must have slept about 18 hours.
1: That's right. You went to bed in the afternoon and didn't get up till a little while ago.
2: No. Oh, what a luxury. To sleep on good mattresses and between sheets, overlooking this beautiful courtyard and its bubbling fountains.
1: Ah, gee. We don't realize how well we do live until we go without some of the things we're used to.
2: Yes. It's a good thing, too, Chuck, to keep reminding ourselves of the many blessings for which we should be thankful.
1: Ma Donovan isn't up yet. She said she was going to sleep for a week.
2: I don't blame her much if she does. But what about Patsy?
1: Oh, she was up a long time ago. She and Dolores are down in the garden picking flowers.
2: Mm-hmm. Oh, this warm sunshine certainly feels good. Señor Paredes has a marvelous place here.
1: Boy, I'll say.
2: Yeah, I've often wished I could have a place like this, Chuck. But I've been on the go too much. Perhaps sometime I will. If I didn't have several worries in my mind, I could relax completely and enjoy this.
1: Gosh, I can guess what some of your worries are. Ivan Shark, Major Steele, and Bud Conley.
2: Well, to tell you the truth, I'm more worried about Major Steele and Conley than anything else.
1: You don't think they ever got across the border, do you?
2: No, I don't. I don't think they ever got to an airport, either in Mexico or across the border. If they had, we'd have heard from them by this time.
1: What are you going to do about it?
2: Well, I haven't quite decided. But I think we'll take off in that blue-winged cabin plane that belonged to Ivan Shark's chief pilot, Gardo.
1: You mean to look for Major Steele?
2: Yes. We'll follow a course which I think was the logical one for him to take.
1: Who are we going to take with us? There's room for four.
2: Yes, I know. I haven't decided that yet. Well, we'll talk it over later.
1: We could leave Ma and Patsy down here and come back for them later.
2: Yes, that's one possibility. And I know Señor Paredes would be greatly pleased to have them stay.
1: Well, when do we take off?
2: Tomorrow, I guess, Chuck. I'd like to go today, but I want to be sure and check that plane over so that I know it'll stand the trip.
1: Oh, gosh, I forgot.
2: Huh?
1: Senor Paredes' big fest is going to start right after noon.
2: Yes, I know. We've got to be here for the first day of it. Senor Paredes would never forgive us if we weren't.
1: You know, there's another thing I've been worried about.
2: Yeah, what's that, Chuck?
1: Senor Paredes' treasure. He hasn't said a word about it, and I'm beginning to wonder if Ivan Shark didn't find it and take it away with him.
2: Well, from what Senor Paredes said, I have reason to believe his treasure was hidden somewhere in that water chamber, but...
1: Oh, look. Here comes Senor Paredes now.
2: Oh, yes. We'll find out about that treasure now, too.
3: Ah, good morning, mi amigos. The sunshine, it is good.
2: Yes, you bet it is, Senor Paredes. This is such a warm spot here that I just can't get myself to move.
1: You sure got a swell place, Senor Paredes. I'm going to have one something like it myself someday. Only, of course, not so big.
3: Ah, you like this country, mi amigo Chuck. If you do, I will give you some land and you will live here with us.
2: Senor Paredes, there's something I wish to ask you.
3: Si, mi capitan. You ask me the question and I will answer.
2: Well, has everything come out as you had hoped, senor? Are you completely happy?
3: Si, mi capitan. But why do you ask?
2: Well, you're sure you haven't lost something very valuable?
3: But mi capitan, I... Ah, I began to see what it is you are talking about. You are afraid I have lost the Paredes treasure. Is that not it?
2: Well, yes, senor. That's what I was driving at.
3: I will explain to you, mi capitan. When we go to the temple, I'm afraid someone will find the treasure. So I go down and I take it from the hiding place. I have it now in the hacienda.
1: Oh, gosh, Captain Midnight. Isn't that swell? You see, Senor Paredes, we were afraid that maybe Ivan Shark had stolen the treasure and taken it away with him.
3: Now I see, mi amigos. You have the fear for me. But that is not necessary. I tell the truth. I am the most happy man in the world. I have me Dolores and me hacienda. And me treasure.
2: Well, that's good. Well, come on, Chuck. I guess we'd better get over to that plane that belonged to Garda and check it over.
3: And me Capitan, the airplane. That makes me remember. I have the request to make.
2: Of course, Senor Paredes. What is it?
3: I have the long talk with my nephew, Pablo.
2: Yes?
3: He's very anxious to learn to fly, to become the pilot. He says if you will not stay here to conduct the flying school, then he will go to the Estados Unidos.
1: You mean to a flying school?
3: Si, mi amigo. You would like to send Pablo to your country to learn to fly.
2: Well, where do you wish to send him, senor?
3: That I do not know, mi capitan. I must ask your advice.
1: Oh, gosh, there are a lot of good flying schools in the United States.
2: Yes, Senor Paredes, Chuck is right. There are a lot of good schools across the border. But if I were to name one, I would pick out the Spartan School in Tulsa, Oklahoma.
3: Ah, the Spartan School. Pablo, he has heard about it.
2: Yes, senor. There's a factory there, too. I've been flying their planes for years.
3: Perhaps then you will take him there? You will see that he gets the good start?
2: Well, I will if I can, senor. We'll see how things work out.
3: I'm very grateful, mi capitan. And now you must take the siesta. You must get the rest because you will wish to enjoy the big fiesta which I'm giving for you tonight.
0: Hours pass. It is now early evening and the great courtyard of the Paredes Hacienda is a gala scene with Mexican food and Mexican music. At a table of honor near the center of the happy crowd in the courtyard, Senor Paredes and his...

0: with Mexican food and Mexican music. At a table of honor near the center of the happy crowd in the courtyard, Señor Parada and his guests are seated. Let's listen as he says,
1: "Mi amigos, it is the day for the Parada Fiesta. You must eat and dance and be merry."
2: "Gee, Señor Parada, we're sure having a swell time. I never dreamed that a fiesta was anything like this."
3: "Oh, isn't that swell? Look at the people. They're so happy they don't know what to do."
4: "Well, sure. They have the big time. Just like up in your Estados Unidos at the Junior Prom, huh?"
5: "Sure, Papa knows all about the costumes."
6: "Well, Chuck, do you not like to dance?"
2: "Why, sure he does, Dolores. You ought to see him at the high school dances in Black Gulch. He can sure swing a mean foot."
4: "Oh, slow me, amigo Chuck, you swing the mean foot, huh? Why do you not ask Dolores to dance, huh?"
3: "Gee, I never dance to this kind of music. I don't seem to know any kind of the steps that they're doing."
2: "Oh, come with me, Chuck. I will show you."
5: "Chuck, come on and get up, Chuck. I never saw you so bashful before."
7: "What's the matter, Chuck? Have I got you stopped?"
2: "What is the matter, Chuck? Are you afraid of me? Come along, let's dance, huh?"
3: "Oh, okay, I'll try. But I don't know how I'll get along."
1: "And you, Pablo, you must show the Senorita Patsy how we do the Mexican dance."
4: "Oh, sure. Patsy, let's go out and start our stuff, huh?"
2: "Nobody has to ask me twice to dance. I love it." "I could almost go out there myself."
1: Please, Senora Donovan, you will do me the honor to dance with me?"
5: "Sure, and I'd like to, Senora Parada, but I haven't danced for years. I guess I'd better let it go. Oh, but I thank you just the same."
1: "Certainly, Senora, just as you say."
5: "But just after midnight, you're not saying very much."
7: "Well, I just don't feel like talking, Mr. Donovan, but I'm enjoying every moment of it."
1: "You are right, my capitán. Shall we sit and listen to the music?"
2: "A good dancer.
5: You should dance all the time."
2: "Oh, sure, Patsy told you he could swing a mean foot, Dolores."
3: "After I sort of got in the spirit of things, it was easy."
2: "It was perfectly thrilling. I just love your Mexican music."
4: "You swing the hot puppies, Patsy. Sometime I will take you to the Junior Prom."
1: "There, mi amigos. The music, it commences again. Would you like to dance some more?"
2: "Come on, Jack. Let me see how well you pick up this Mexican dance."
3: "Okay, but don't be stepping on my toes."
2: "Why, I never heard of such a thing. I never stepped in anyone's toes in my life."
4: "Come on, Dolores, let's go out and strut our stuff, huh?"
2: "Come along, quick. We shall have as much of the music as we can."
3: "Looking in through the gate. Isn't that a wonderful sight?"
2: "Oh, I'll say it is. Gosh, I'm so happy here, Chuck. I wish we could stay here for a long time."
3: "I know it, and so do I. But you know that's impossible. Oh, look. Here's that blue-winged plane. The one that was flown by Ivan Shark's chief pilot, Gardo. Let's go up in the cabin and get into the cockpit."
2: "Okay, come on."
3: "I'll sit in the pilot seat and you sit in the co-pilot seat. Ah, gee, isn't it a swell night for a flight?"
2: "I'll say it is. What do you say, Chuck? Let's take off for a ride."
3: "Oh, no, we can't do that. Captain Midnight wants to test it the first thing in the morning. Say, do you know, there's a radio set in here. We were working on it this afternoon."
2: "Does it work?"
3: "We couldn't hear anything before, but I'll try again now."
2: "Well, let me have one of the earphones."
3: "There you are."
2: "Are you tuned on any special wavelength?"
3: "Yeah, the one we've used on the Spartan."
2: "Listen, I hear a voice."
8: "Help. 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
9: Well, whose voice can this be which Chuck and Patsy are hearing over the radio? Can it possibly be that of Major Barry Steele? What will Captain Midnight's next move be? Don't miss the next adventures. And now, just another word to the fathers of Flight Patrol members. 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

Skelly Oil Company, Skelly Jobbers and Dealers. A mysterious voice suddenly comes in over the radio. Who is it who calls for help? Is it Major Steele or Ivan Shark? Be sure to listen Friday. Until then, this is Don Gordon, your Skelly Man, saying goodbye and happy landing!

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0: With his faithful Indian companion, Tonto, the masked rider of the plains led the fight for law and order in the early western United States. The stories of his strength and courage, his daring and resourcefulness, have come down to us through the generations, and nowhere in the pages of history can one find a greater champion of justice. Return with us now to those thrilling days of yesteryear. From out of the past come the thundering hoofbeats of the great horse, Silver. The Lone Ranger rides again.
1: Come on, Silver! There's danger on the trail ahead! Hi-yo, Silver! Forward!
0: In the days when the Lone Ranger rode the plains, a certain section of the West, bounded by Texas, Colorado, New Mexico, and Kansas, had not been included in any state territory. This strip of land is now the panhandle of Oklahoma. But in those days, it was a no-man's land, where the law could not be enforced, and desperadoes and outlaws used it as a hideout and a stronghold for the law of the six-gun. In a town close to this territory, old Judge Pepper was talking to several townspeople.
2: No! No, no! I'm just as eager to enforce the law as any of you. I'm just as anxious to wipe out that nest of varmints as every man-jack in town. But I'm a judge, sworn to do my duty according to the rules. You can't arrest a man unless it's legal. And, gents, no matter what you say, once a posse crosses into that territory, it's got no more legal power. We can't arrest him.
3: Judge, you'll pardon me for speaking up this way, but if the regular law says we can't, then the tarnation with the regular law. We got guns, we got horses. We'll go in there and whip them fair and square, man to man, with six guns. Well, what do you say, gents? Who's ready to ride tonight? Who's with me?
2: Oh, wait a minute. Rein up. Wait a minute there. Wait.
3: Judge Pepper, you'll have to say a mighty lot of words to make us change our minds.
2: I aim to, Jason. I'm an old man, a heap sight older than you fellas. I reckon when I was your age, I'd have done the same thing. But it won't work, gentlemen. I'm telling you straight, it won't work.
3: Why not?
2: The law is the law. You've got to respect it.
3: When it helps protect outlaws?
2: Jason, even when it helps protect outlaws. Law and order is a mighty funny thing. Sometimes it seems way out of kilter, like it isn't working right. But give it time and it'll straighten out. You can't take the law into your own hands. You can't. You're decent, law-abiding citizens. If you go out this way, you're no better than the outlaws you're chasing. You're outlaws yourselves. And furthermore, if you do this thing, I'll resign.
3: What?
2: Yes, I will. I give you my word. I'll resign quicker than scat. I love this town, this county, but I'd rather die of thirst on the desert than countenance disregard for the law. I reckon it's up to you, gentlemen.
4: Judge, we're plumb ashamed of ourselves. You're right as rain. Well, I reckon we'll have to do like we've always done before. Chase those hombres just as far as we can. We'll catch them before they cross that boundary, well and good. But we won't chase them any further.
2: Thank you, Jason. Thank you, gentlemen. I hope we figure out a way, a legal way, to corral those outlaws. It's mighty trying on the patience.
3: Say, what in thunder?
1: We got a curse. Let's ride.
3: It's Slater and his band.
2: The outlaws.
5: They're on the bank.
3: Come on, men. This is our chance. They're heading for no man's land. We can get them before they cross that boundary. On your horses.
2: Remember the law, Jason. Remember the law.
3: We'll get them, Judge Pepper. They won't get away this time. Come on, gents. Shoot your six gun.
6: Slater, you gone plumb crazy? What are we standing here for? That posse will be on us in no time.
7: You're new here, cousin. Just set your horse and take it easy. Keep your guns handy, gents.
6: They'll ride us down. We'll end up swinging on a rope.
7: Yeah? Just watch what happens. Besides, we got more men than they have.
6: Dog me for a coyote. They start.
7: Howdy, gents. Looking for somebody?
8: We're looking for you, you ornery polecat.
7: Why'd you stop?
8: You know, all fired well while we stopped. You crossed the boundary. Come on out, you skunks. Come on out and fight.
7: Oh, not us, Jason. We don't want to hurt you.
8: You robbed that bank. Don't deny it.
7: Who's denying it? Gents, hold up them bags of gold for them to see.
8: By gravy, that's too much.
6: I told you, Slater. Here they come.
8: I'll show you. Ride them down. Law and order behind.

0: Sally, you still out here? It's getting cold.
1: Father, why aren't they back yet? The posse rode out hours ago.
0: Worried about Jason?
1: I love him, Father.
0: That's no news to me, Sally. I guessed that long ago. Don't you fret, he'll be back.
1: Do you think they caught up with Slater's band before they reached the boundary?
0: I don't know. Slater's got mighty fast horses.
1: Jason's so hot-headed, Father. If he led the posse across the boundary, there's sure to have been a gunfight. And that territory's swarming with outlaws. Jason won't have a chance.
0: Now, easy, Sally, easy. No sense counting chickens before they hatch. Jason gave me a promise he wouldn't cross the boundary.
1: Do you think he'd keep that promise?
0: Well, I understand what you mean. He means well, but...
1: Yes. That's why I'm worried.
0: What the... Well, where'd you come from, Injun? You gave us a start.
2: Me in town to buy supply. Where everybody go?
1: There's a posse out chasing Slater.
2: Slater?
0: I reckon you're new in these parts, Injun. Slater's the kingpin outlaw around here. And the law can't touch him.
2: Oh, me hear part of what you say. What matters the law around here?
1: Don't say that, Injun. My father here is the judge.
0: Old man's got a right to his opinion, Sally. I'm Judge Pepper, Injun.
2: Oh, me, Tonto.
0: My daughter Sally's a mite worried about the...
1: Father.
0: Yeah, it's a posse, all right. No prisoners. Those horses sound tired.
1: I don't see Jason.
0: Well, Flanders, what happened?
3: I've got bad news, Judge. We went over the boundary.
0: Where's Jason?
3: That's the bad news. Slater had too many men for us.
1: Jason isn't...
3: No, Miss Sally, Jason isn't dead. But when our bullets ran out and we had to vamoose, Jason didn't make it. Slater's got him prisoner.
4: Get him on stone!

0: Hi, Kimosabe.
1: Hi, Tonto. What happened? You didn't get the supplies.
0: Me learn about heap big trouble in town. Outlaw named Slater.
1: What about him?
0: Him and men rob bank and ride away. Posse go after them. But they not able to make arrest.
1: Any gunfighting?
0: Oh, plenty of gun smoke. But big trouble. Law not able to arrest outlaw.
1: Not able to arrest an outlaw? Oh, wait a moment, Tonto. This sounds very strange. You better start at the beginning.

0: That's it. A strip of territory that isn't under any county or state law. A hideout for outlaws.
1: Slater, him plenty bad from what Tonto here.
0: And old Judge Pepper keeps insisting on doing things the legal, lawful way.
1: Maybe this time him wrong, huh?
0: No, get that idea out of your head, Tonto. The judge is right. Without respect for law and order, the whole West would crumble. The law will take care of that situation sometime.
1: Oh, that's right, but what happened now?
0: I think we can take a hand in this game ourselves. Let's mount and ride.
2: Yes, Silver.
3: Steady, Scout, steady.
1: Kemosabe, where we go? We go to town, maybe? Talk with Judge Pepper?
0: We'll do that later, Tonto. First, we're heading for this no man's land.
1: Huh? We go an outlaw hideout?
0: That's right, Tonto.
1: But Kemosabe, Slater, him, he bad hombre. He maybe shoot you.
0: We'll take that chance, steady big fella. Come on, boy.
1: Get him up, Scout.
2: Ho!

0: Well, how are you, Jason? Nice and comfortable?
1: Get these ropes off of me. Get them off and I'll fight you fair and square. Guns in the holsters, drawing fire.
0: Come, Uncle Laney Carson. I don't fight fair, Jason. I'm an outlaw, savvy? I don't care if I shoot a man in the front or in the back, so long as he's dead.
1: Why didn't you shoot me?
0: Because I got plans for you, Jason. Big plans.
1: What are you driving at? I know it's something crooked.
0: I always did admire brains. Yep, it's right big. I figure on collecting taxes from everybody in Stevens County.
1: Collecting taxes? I reckon you're local. That's a law and order job.
0: You don't savvy, Jason. This here section is open land. It's got no law at all.
1: Sure. That's why you sidewinders hide out here. The law can't touch you.
0: Mm-hmm. I've collected a mighty big outfit. A lot of the outlaws between the Mississippi and the Rockies have moseyed in here. We got the surrounding settlements buffaloed, scared green. Now, I figure if they'll agree to pay me so much ahead, I'll leave them alone. I won't bother.
1: You'll force them to pay you tribute.
0: Yeah, tribute. Only I like the word taxes better. Sounds more legal.
1: It's high-handed robbery, that's what. You'll force honest folks to... Oh, I wish Judge Pepper'd forget about law and order. Then everybody could get together and wipe you out once and for all.
0: Maybe. But they won't. Because it ain't legal.
1: And what about me?
0: You? Well, I reckon after a while I'll shoot you.
1: Well, that's murder.
0: Sure enough. I want you alive for a while. You see, Jason, I can use you to make sure people agree to my scheme. I'll tell them unless they do like I want them to, you're going to die.
1: You've got it fixed for me to die anyway.
0: Oh, that's right, but they won't know that, Savvy.
2: Slater.
0: Yeah, what's biting you, Carson?
2: We got Billings posted over yonder for a watch out. Look, he's signaling.
0: Huh? Yeah, you just make him out against the sky.
2: He's pointing down to the east.
0: Hey, you're right. Look yonder. Reckon we got company. Two riders. That white horse stands out easy.
2: Who is it?
0: I don't know. We'll find out pronto. Tell the boys to get on their horses and circle. When we have those two hombres inside the circle, I'll give the signal. We'll close in on them fast.
3: Musabi.
4: What is it, Tonto?
3: We noticed something. There are men on horse all around us in circle. They think we not see them.
4: Yes, I spotted them, too. I imagine they're planning to capture us.
3: What do we do?
4: We do nothing.
3: Huh?
4: We came here to find out about the outlaws. This is as good a way as any. Let them come, Tonto. No, Kemosabe, no gunplay. Leave your guns in your holsters.
5: Don't move, gents. The next time my boys shoot, they'll aim right at you. Sit over your heads.
4: We're not moving.
5: Fell right into the trap, didn't you? Keep him covered, boys. I'll ride in and get a good look at him.
2: He knows, Slater.
0: All right, now. What are you and this Injun doing here and what? Well, I'll be doggone, you're wearing a mask.
4: You must be Slater.
0: Yeah, but I don't know who you are. Never mind. Maybe before I get through with you, it won't make any difference. Maybe you'll be dead.
6: Curtain falls on the first act of our Lone Ranger story. Before the next exciting scenes, please permit us to pause for just a few moments.

0: now to continue our story. The Lone Ranger and Tonto were taken to Slater's hideout. A guard was placed over them. But somehow or other, no one dared to take off the Lone Ranger's mask.
1: Oh, I don't know what it is, Slater. Something about that masked hombre, the way his eyes look at you, sort of freezes me inside. I wouldn't try to take off his mask for $1 million in gold specie. And that engine's mighty strong looking, too.
2: Yeah, whoever that hombre is, never mind. Let him keep his mask for now. We got time. He can't escape without getting to his horse, and we got his horse in the far side of camp.
1: You take him for an outlaw, Slater?
2: He's wearing a mask.
1: Yeah, but he don't act like no outlaw.
2: Okay, now, skip it, Carson. Maybe you can find out in town.
1: Town? I'm going to town?
2: Yeah, you and Jose. You're going to see Judge Pepper.
1: Jumping cactus, Slater, not me. Well, if Jose and I go in there, we'll get lynched quicker than you could shake a stick.
2: No, you won't, Carson. Don't forget we got Jason as a hostage. You just tell them, and if you don't get back, Jason will be dead by dawn the next day.
1: Oh. Yeah, that's right. Yeah, it'll be safe, I guess. What's it all about?
2: Jose's got the horses ready. Here's what you tell the judge.

0: casino, Jose. We're heading for town. Adios, Slater.
1: Adios.
2: Mister. Mask man, you awake?
3: Yes, Jason.
2: Did you hear that? Slater sent Carson to town.
3: Yes, I heard it, Jason. I heard the whole thing. Do you think the settlers will agree?
2: Yeah, that's the trouble. Sure, they'll agree. Oh, not to save my life, you understand, but most of them don't like trouble. They figure it'll be better to pay off Slater and avoid a lot of gunfighting. This territory was only under regular law and order.
3: Don't worry about that. It is under law and order.
2: Hmm? I don't savvy. How can I...
3: Never mind that now. You'll learn when the time comes. But tell me this. Does Judge Pepper ever go back on a promise?
2: Not him.
3: He agrees to Slater's demands. He'll continue to pay it.
2: Judge never goes back on a promise. And what's more, everybody listens to him, Joe. Except me. They'll do what he says. If he says pay tribute to Slater, well, then they'll pay.
3: I understand. Hello.
4: Uh-huh.
3: Seems to me we've found out what we came here to learn. Now we've got to leave.
4: Tonight, when it gets dark, huh?
2: What in blazes? Mister, you say that as calm as I'd say howdy. You can't leave. We're guarded. We haven't got a chance.
3: No. Wait till tonight, Jason.

0: bit, Tonto. I better take care of that sentry.
1: What in...
2: What's that?
0: Come on, Tonto. Run for the horses. They see us.
2: Last man, stop him!
3: Here, Silver!
1: Come, Scout!

0: Carson, you mean to say you have the gall to make a suggestion like that? Is that why you came here?
1: That's why Slater sent me, Judge Pepper. He knows you can speak for the whole county.
0: Pay Slater to let us alone. Why are that...
2: Father! Carson, what about Jason? Will Slater let him go?
1: He gives his word.
0: Oh, his word. It isn't worth the breath to blow out a candle.
1: Yeah. Making up your mind, Judge?
0: His word.
1: Oh, say, by the way, before I forget it, do you happen to know anything of a gent who rides a white horse? Fastest looking horse I ever saw. Travels with an engine and wears a black mask. Seems I recollect some talk about a gent like that.
0: Yes, yes. Most likely the Lone Ranger. And do I wish he was here now to help us out?
1: Lone Ranger?
3: Jose! Jose! Hey, get back to Slater. Tell him that gent with a mask is a Lone Ranger.
4: Lone Ranger?
3: Yeah, you heard me. The Lone Ranger. Travel fast.
1: Reckon that takes care of that. Now about this other matter. What's your answer, Judge Pepper?
0: I've got no right to talk for other folks.
2: Father.
0: No, Sally.
2: Father, you have got a right to talk. Everyone looks up to you. Everyone takes your advice. Even Jason meant to. Father, you might as well say yes.
0: I can't do that. Promise to pay tribute to an ornery skunk like Slater.
2: People will do it whether you want to or not, Father. They're tired of fighting. They don't want any more of it. As long as there's no legal way for them to all get together and fight Slater, then it's no use fighting separately. You say yourself Slater is outside the law, that the law can't reach him.
0: Oh, Sally, it'll take time, that's all. It takes time.
2: And meanwhile, Slater goes on robbing and killing. And think of Jason, Father.
1: Well, what do you say, Judge Pepper?
5: The answer is no, Carson.
2: A masked man.
3: Cutting blazes, a Lone Ranger.
2: Look out!
5: Drop that gun! No, you don't! That's better. I don't move, Carson. You've got one of your own bullets.
0: You're the Lone Ranger.
5: Judge, can you put this outlaw under arrest?
0: I sure can, mister.
3: How'd you escape? Slater has...
5: That's enough, Carson. I asked you if you'll put this man in jail, Judge. You're acting doubtful.
2: Father, if Carson doesn't get back, Slater will kill Jason.
0: There's your answer, Masked Man. Jason's a good boy, a mighty good boy. He shouldn't die.
5: He won't die. Not if we round up enough men to go in there and rescue him.
0: No. No, that's against the law.
2: Father, will you forget laws for once?
5: No, Miss Sally. Your father's right. The law should be respected. And it will be.
0: I don't understand.
5: Judge, by dawn this morning, Tonto will be waiting at the boundary, just where Stony Creek turns toward Wild Horse Lake. He'll have someone with him. Now, Judge, I promise you that this posse will be entirely legal. Will you help round up some men? Enough men to take care of Slater and his whole outfit?
0: Is that your promise?
5: Yes, Judge.
0: Mister, you're the Lone Ranger. If you say so, I believe you.
5: Good. Here's Carson's gun.
0: He'll be in jail inside of 2 minutes.
5: Adios, then, Judge. I'll see you before dawn. Hello, boy.
0: Keno, Carson. Sally, let's get this skunk behind bars in a hurry. Then I'll get busy. The Lone Ranger wants a posse, and he's going to get it.

0: So that's where Slater's hiding out, is it?
1: Yes. He's got a lot of gunfighters in there.
0: Bad country. Hope your plan will work.
1: I think it will. The only thing we've got to worry about is Jason. He's a prisoner. He's got to be rescued before Slater shoots him.
0: I savvy. I reckon that'll be Tonto now.
2: Hi!
1: Judge Pepper coming, Tonto?
2: He'll head this way now. Me see him.
1: How many men has he?
2: Him got plenty. Maybe 50, 60.
0: That ought to be enough. Provided your plan is carried out.
1: Tonto and I will start out now.
0: Mister, you and the Ancient are the coolest hombres I ever met. Here you're going ahead, just the two of you. You're riding straight into Slater's camp and it doesn't even bother you.
1: Tonto and I are used to danger. Besides, it'll create a surprise. While Slater and his men are concentrating on us, you'll bring the posse in at a gallop.
0: You can sure count on that.
1: You'll have no trouble with the posse. Just ask for Judge Pepper and explain things to him. Steady, Silver. Easy, big fella. Ready, Tonto?
2: Me ready.
1: It's adios. We meet later.
0: I'm praying we do. Take care of yourself.
3: Come on, Silver. Come on.
4: Jason, did you know that masked hombre was the Lone Ranger?
5: No, I didn't. I wouldn't tell you anyway.
4: If I'd known who he was, I would have shot him on sight. The Lone Ranger. And I let him slip through my fingers. I let him knock out my men and get on his horse and... him and that engine.
5: Yeah, and I was cheering for him every minute.
4: It's enough out of you. Jose's back already, Savvy. But I'm still waiting for Carson. As soon as he gets here with the news that the settlers agree to pay me cash if I leave him be, that's when I take care of you, Jason.
5: Might as well shoot me now, Slater. What's the difference?
4: I just want to make certain there's been no hitch, Savvy. But don't worry, Jason. You're as good as 6 feet under right this minute. What in thunder?
5: It sounds like the Lone Ranger.
4: Jose, Billings, Pike, bring your guns. It's the masked man, the engine.
5: Well, they're heading straight this way. Yippee!
4: Shoot him, let him have it.
3: Use your guns, Tonto.
5: Not those guns or you'll win you.
4: I'll take care of you right now, Jason.
6: Stop that, Slater. Hold him off, Tonto.
2: You get Jason quick.
6: Come on, Jason. I'm behind me on Silver.
2: Carry double.
6: Come on, big fella.
3: Get him up, Tonto.
4: But don't stand around with your mouths open. The Lone Ranger's got Jason. His horse is carrying double. Get your horses. Right after him. This time we got him for good.
7: The outlaws jumped to their horses and galloped after Silver and Scout. Silver was carrying double, and Tonto, faithful as always, stayed beside him rather than save himself. The chase stretched over valley and ridge. Slowly but surely, the outlaws drew up within pistol range. And just as the outlaws reached a narrow space between two jutting cliffs, just as they were ready to fire...
3: There they are! It's Slater! Hold in on them! Get him!
4: What blazes? It's a trap! It's a posse! We ran right into a posse!
7: The posse closed in swiftly. The Lone Ranger and Tonto wheeled their horses and joined the fight. The outlaws tried to get away, but they'd been taken by surprise. Before Slater could rally his men, it was all over.
3: You're under arrest, Slater!
8: Judge, did any of them escape?
9: Not a one, Marshal. We corralled them all.
4: All right, but just a minute. This here is neutral ground. You can't arrest us.
0: We can.
4: But it ain't legal.
0: I reckon you better tell them who I am, Judge.
9: I sure will. Slater, this territory may not belong to any county or local government, but it's part of the United States. This gentleman standing beside me is a United States Marshal.
4: A United States... I reckon I'm licked. Who in tarnation thought of bringing a U.S. Marshal down here?
5: Who do you think, Slater? It was the Lone Ranger.
3: Well,

0: story you have just heard is a copyrighted feature of the Lone Ranger Incorporated.
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0: you folks, hold on to your hats and pass those Kellogg's Corn Pops, because here comes Guy Madison as Wild Bill and his pal Jingles, which is me, Andy Devine. We got another rootin' tootin' Wild Bill Hickok adventure story for you from that great new cereal with the sweetening already on it, Kellogg's Corn Pops!
1: Kellogg's Corn Pops brings you Wild Bill Hickok, transcribed in Hollywood and starring Guy Madison as Wild Bill and Andy Devine as his pal Jingles. In the days of the Old West, early fall was the time of the big cattle drives from Texas ranches to the railheads in Kansas. One such drive snarled up United States Marshal Wild Bill Hickok and his deputy Jingles in some real trail herd trouble. It all started that day in August when old Dad McLean was standing near the corral of his Texas ranch watching his boys drive his herd in from Roundup.
2: All right, Chucky, that's the last of them. Drop the bars in that gate. The rest of you boys unsaddle them cayuses and let them roll in the dirt. Roundup's over.
3: Yahoo!
2: Hey, Cookie, be sure them bars are tight, then get away from there.
4: That's a good roundup, Rip.
2: Yeah, Mr. McLean, there's your trail herd, 3,000 strong. We'll start them north at sunup.
4: Barring any more hard luck.
2: Yeah, we've been jinxed enough for 1 year.
4: I couldn't take much more.
2: Rip! Hey, Cookie, that bull behind you, look out!
5: Rip, Cookie's down inside the gate. We got to get him out of there, that bull's killing.

0: Well, Rip, he's not as bad off as I first thought.
1: Nah, Turkey's right lucky to tangle with a locoed longhorn and come off with only a broken leg.
0: Still means he's going to be riding the bed wagon for 6 weeks instead of tending our chuck wagons.
1: Say, that's right, boss. With Turkey laid up, we got no biscuit roller to follow the trail herd north.
0: Looks like our run of bad luck still with us,
1: man. Yeah. Good range cooks is hard to find, and none of them likes to eat the dust of a trail herd.
0: Well, you get the boys all set to start out at sunup just the same. I'm riding in to get my horse shod. Maybe the blacksmith will have a line on a cook.
1: Yeah, Smitty keeps his eyes open.
0: Well, if he don't know any, I'll scout around for one.
1: Well, just keep your eye peeled for some fat Jasper, boss. You got 2-1 odds that if he likes to eat big, he just might be able to cook, too.
0: Well, steady, boy. Hey, you got a point there, Rip. I'll throw a halter on the first oversized Ranahan that cuts my trail.
1: Better be careful, though. The way our luck's been running, he might just turn out to be a deputy United States Marshal like the one I saw in town last week.
0: Reckon that'd be in our favor, Rip. With the black omens stacking up against us, I figure this is one drive that's in for trouble. Bad.

0: Howdy, partners. It's your old pal, Panhandle Jim, again. Doggone, but this show's a good one, isn't it? Say, you know what I got here? Kellogg's Corn Pops in a great big package. Now, guess what's inside this package, besides all those good-tasting, crunchy Corn Pops? My right hand. That's right, men. I'm fixing to take out a handful of Corn Pops just as soon as we're through chinning here. Now, you'd sure like these Corn Pops, too. Corn Pops are golden hearts of corn, all popped up big and sassy. They're crisp and crunchy. And listen to this. Kellogg's Corn Pops are already sweetened for you. Eat them right out of the box or for some real chow at breakfast in a bowl with milk. No sugar needed, mind you. The sweetening's already there. And believe me, men, when you light into a package of Kellogg's Corn Pops, I'm willing to stake my trusty old six-shooter you'll say you never enjoyed better eating. Now, tomorrow, sure, you'll want to saddle up and ride for the store. Load up on Kellogg's Corn Pops so you'll have plenty around for breakfast and snacks. Now, listen to this little saying I always use. Kids love Pops, moms love Pops, and Pops love Pops. Now, let's get back to Wild Bill and Jingles.
1: With the cattle drive starting tomorrow morning, old Dad McLean's cook tangled with a locoed steer and broke a leg. Now McLean's headed for town to find a new doe wrangler for his chuck wagon and to get his horse shod for the drive. Meanwhile, at the blacksmith shop in town...
2: Hold that cayuse down, Jingles. You want him to wreck my shop?
3: Now, whoa, Joker. Whoa, now, settle down. This won't hurt a bit. No, sir, not a bit. Come on, Smitty, hurry up and get that shoe finished, will you? Bill will be coming back here any minute, raring to go, and when Wild Bill Hickok is raring...
2: Now, get that burr out from under your saddle, blanket Jingles. You'll be racking up a breeze and breaking your cinch strap. Oh, howdy, Mr. Hickok.
4: Hello, Smitty. About ready to go, Jingles?
3: No, this sand turtle's too slow to catch cold.
2: Well, grab this bellies and put a glow on my forge fire, and I'll get through faster.
3: Oh, doggone it, why is it that everywhere I go, some jughead is always putting me to work?
2: Well, I reckon it's because you look so much like something folks usually puts a bridle on. Here comes Dad McLean.
5: Howdy, gents.
2: Howdy, Mr. McLean. Roundup over?
5: Yep, corralled 3,000 head this morning. Top grade. But I had some more bad luck.
2: What's that?
5: Cookie tangled with a longhorn and came out with a broken leg. Know where I can find a good range cook?
2: Nope, not at the moment.
5: Rip said to look for a big fat jasper that looked like he'd been eaten big.
3: Now, you just keep away from me, mister. Quit looking at me like that. I'm a United States Deputy Marshal, and this here's my partner, Wild Bill Hickok.
5: Well, can you cook? Did I hear you right, mister? Did you say Hickok?
3: Wild Bill Hickok, and he can't do without me. Of course I can cook.
5: Well, Rip said if I found what I was looking for, he'd turn out to be a Deputy U.S. Marshal. Maybe you're the one he saw.
2: Hey, gents. Pipe the stranger with a fancy vest heading this way.
3: Hey, that sure is a pretty vest.
2: Yeah, city feller, if I ever saw one.
6: Well, well, good afternoon, gents, good afternoon. Which one of you is Dad McLean?
5: I'm McLean.
6: My name's Brunson, Mr. McLean. Oh. Top Money Brunson, they call me. I represent a group of cattle buyers from Chicago.
4: Come on, Jingles, let's get your horse shod and hit the trail. How about it, Smitty?
3: Yeah, come on, you old sand turtle, and get to work.
5: You looking to buy my cattle, Brunson?
6: Yes, sir. I just came from your ranch. I saw your herd. I'm prepared to offer you the top money. $8 a head for the whole kit and caboodle.
5: $8 a head?
6: Mm-hmm. Top money. $8 a head.
5: They're worth $18 a head here and $22 at the railhead.
6: Yeah, not this year. It's a bad year for cattle. The market's down in Chicago. Now just ask anybody.
4: Well, now that you open it up like that, mister, I've heard this is a good year for cattle.
6: You calling me a liar, stranger?
4: No. I'm saying that they're paying $22 a head at the Ellsworth railhead, like Mr. McLean says.
5: That's where I'm driving my cattle to.
6: And I'm saying this button-in hombre is lying about that price. And I'm going to beat the lie right back in his throat.
3: Bill, did you hear what that sidewinder said?
4: I heard him, Jingles. Let him make his play.
6: I'll make my play, all right.
3: Look out, Bill!
6: Try to stump a deal from me, will you?
4: Yes, it was a bad deal to start with.
2: Hang up his hide, Bill.
6: You never hang up my hide.
4: Well, I can try.
3: Oh! Well, that's putting him away, Bill.
4: All right, Bronson. If you want some more, get on your feet.
6: No, no, Don't want any more right now. You're not through with me yet. And if McLean tries driving that herd to Ellsworth tomorrow, he's never going to get him there.
4: Don't make any brags. You can't back up, mister.
3: Yeah, if it's trouble you're looking for, you're liable to find yourself neck deep in a barrel of wildcats. Bill, I sure didn't like the looks of that gopher-faced top money Bronson. You reckon he'll really cause trouble for Mr. McLean?
4: I doubt it, Jingles. If he's an authorized buyer for the Chicago meat package, he can't afford to.
3: Hey, look, Bill, here comes the station. Rent for leather!
4: Hey, Jingles, that driver's been in trouble.
3: Don't see nobody shot up.
4: Come on, let's go see what the trouble was about.
3: Hey, Bill, don't run so fast. I ain't no antelope, you know.
4: Keep pumping, Jingles.
3: Hey, there's Smitty the blacksmith. Maybe he knows. Hey, Smitty, old horn toad, come here.
2: Hey, Mr. Hickok, Jingles, the derndest thing.
4: What happened with the stage, Smitty?
2: They was held up outside of town about 10 miles by one lone masked bandit.
3: What'd he do, take the strong box of gold?
2: Nope, weren't carrying no gold. This hombre stole a passenger off the stage at the point of a gun.
3: A passenger?
2: Yep, and that's the funny thing. Guess what the passenger's name was that was took by that bandit?
4: This is no time for games, Smitty. Who was he?
2: That passenger's name was Top Money Bronson.
3: Now, what do you think of that, Bill?
4: What I'm wondering is, does this mean more bad luck for old Dad McLean on his cattle drive?
3: Yeah. You know, Bill, I'm right sorry about all Mr. McLean's bad luck.
4: I'm glad to hear you feel that way about it, Jingles.
3: Well, I do, Bill.
4: That's fine. So do I, Jingles. So I figured we're riding with Dad McLean's trail herd at sunup tomorrow.
3: Now, Bill, let's not be too hasty about this.
4: I figure he can use another flank rider and a cook. And he'll get 2 U.S. lawmen to boot.
3: A cook? Now, who do you reckon that's going to be?
4: That's you, Cookie.
3: Oh, no, now, not me. Bill, I wouldn't drive those ornery mules on a chuck wagon and cook sourdough bread and beans and fight the dust and ford the rivers for nothing.
4: Now, Jingles.
3: No, sir, you couldn't get me to be a cookie to a trail herd for $1 million. No, sir.

0: triangle, I'll wrap it around your neck.
1: Now, what's the matter? I thought it sounded right, Bertie.
0: Them cows are already as nervous as a new preacher giving his first sermon. You want to spook the whole herd and make them stampede?
1: Oh, no, I wouldn't do that.
0: Then you keep as quiet as a coyote stealing a chicken.
1: Oh, sure, I'll be quiet. Well, excuse me, they must have slipped.
0: One more like that, you bean masher, and I'll bury you out in the Lone Prairie.
1: Hello, Bill.
2: Got the grub ready, Jingles?
1: You sure have, Bill. Here you are.
2: Thanks, partner.
1: Hey, here comes Mr. McLean. What's that he's packing?
3: Oh. Howdy, boys.
4: Howdy, boys.
3: Hi. Say, could I put this sack of salt in your wagon, Jingles?
1: A sack of salt? Oh, it's cattle salt. Sure, put it down by the sardo keg, Mr. McLean. You can move some of those blanket rolls.
2: Things seem to be going all right so far, Mr. McLean.
3: I reckon so, Bill, but 4 days on the trail ain't enough to go by. Bronson's going to cause us trouble. He's still got plenty of time.
2: Mr. McLean, Jingle.
3: Yeah, Bill.
1: You see something, Bill?
2: Don't let on you're suspicious, but look up there on the ridge to the right of the herd.
1: Where? Bill, there's two men riding along up there.
3: What are you getting at, Hickok?
2: I don't want you to get jumpy now, but those same two riders have been keeping up even with us for 2 days.
1: You think that's Bronson?
2: I don't know.
1: What are you thinking, Bill?
2: Just this. If they do mean trouble, we'll wait till they make a move and then we're going to go after them.
3: Well, we'll hit a great place for trouble just about sunup tomorrow.
1: Where's that, Mr. McLean?
3: Red River Crossing. That spot's plenty bad medicine.
5: River's up, Hickok. The current's running heavy.
6: Yeah. The cattle don't want to take to the water.
3: Well, we'd better get this herd across. I'll go help the boys. Maybe you'd better go help Jingles with the chuck wagon. And keep an eye peeled up on that ridge.
2: Don't worry about it, Mr. McLean. All right, Buckshot, let's go help Jingles. Come on.
7: Hi,
8: hi,
7: boy.
1: Oh, nothing that moves these mules short of dynamite.
2: They just don't want to get wet. Come on, try them again.
1: All right, but, Bill, what's happening with the herd?
2: I don't know, but I'm going back to find out. Come on, back up, Buckshot. Come on, back.
7: Hi, hi!
6: Hey, Mac.
2: What's up?
3: Bill, it's come. That sneaking coyote on the ridge is trying to spook the cattle. It's all we can do to hold him.
2: What's he doing?
3: He's got a mirror reflecting the sun in the eyes of the herd. It's got him jumpy as jackrabbits. If they take the milling in midstream, half of them will drown.
2: Yeah. There he is. I see the mirror up there on the point.
3: He's too far away to shoot at and take too long to run him off of there. What can we do?
2: Might make it with a rifle.
3: You're loco, Hickok. No man ever hit anything that far. Well, tan my hide, you did. You broke that mirror with one shot. I never see the beat.
2: All right, Mac, let's straighten out this herd and get them across the river before those ridge runners think up some new tricks.
3: Hickok, don't swim out in them melon longhorns. It's pure suicide.

0: Well, Mr. McLean, Bill sure untied the knots in your cattle for you, didn't he?
1: Yeah, Jingle. If it hadn't been for him, we'd have lost half the herd. He was all over the river, turning critters. Well, here comes Rip left. What's chasing you, Rip?
2: What? Boss, there's a cattle inspector up the head end. Says he's cutting our trail.
1: Carnation, more delay. What's he looking for, Rip?
2: Says he's looking for strays and signs of Spanish fever.
1: Well, he won't find no strays in my herd. And if it's a Spanish fever, that's the healthiest bunch of cows he'll ever see. And that's what I'll tell him.
3: Mind if I come along, Mac?
1: I'll be glad if you did, Bill. Come on, Rip. You're wasting your time and mine. You won't find anything.
4: No. There's signs of Spanish fever in them cows, or I don't know my business.
1: What? Why,
4: you... Ah, don't do no good to Ball, mister. You'll have to lay that herd up here in quarantine for the usual 60 days.
1: Bill, did you hear that? It'll ruin me.
3: Yeah, I reckon it would, and maybe that's the idea.
1: I don't savvy that, Bill.
0: Whoa, mule. Hey, what's going on here, Bill?
3: This inspector says we've got Spanish fever in the herd, Jingles. You claim to be an inspector for this territory. You wouldn't mind showing us your papers of authority, would you?
4: You doubting my word, stranger?
0: You mean you don't think he's an inspector at all, Bill?
3: I didn't say that, Jingles. But if he is, he won't mind showing me some proof of his authority.
4: I'll show you some proof.
0: You know, it's the funniest thing, the way some people keep thinking they can outdraw Wild Bill Hickok. They never learn.
4: Hickok? You Wild Bill Hickok, stranger?
0: You can bet your new horse Arabella is, you varmint.
4: Why, that low-life double-crosser didn't tell me.
3: Who didn't tell you what, mister?
4: Why,
0: Bill, somebody's shooting at us.
1: No, they're shooting at the herd.
2: They're trying to make them stampede.
1: Quick, Rip, they are stampeding. Right toward that jump-off. Turn them.
2: We'll never stop them. They'll stampede right off that cliff.
1: I'll lose the whole herd.
3: Jingles, hand me that sack of salt from the wagon.
0: Sack of salt? Now, what are you going to do with that?
3: Quick, hand it to me.
0: Okay, here it is.
3: Throw a spore hitch around it, back of my saddle.
0: Okay, but I think you're local. There it is.
3: Good. See you later. Come on. Hi.
0: Bill, where are you going?
1: Hey, he's riding right up for the head end.
0: Yeah, he's crossing in front of the stampede.
1: He won't have a chance. I'll run right over him.
0: Bill, come back here, Bill. Don't get in front of that stampede. They'll stop you today.

0: Well, bless my old bones if these Kellogg's Corn Pops don't sure make good eating any way you like. Out of the box or out of the bowl, they're wonderful. Now, bridle up here close and I'll tell you about it. One way to eat them is right out of the box like I'm doing now. Yes, they're mighty doggone good. They got the sweetening already on them. Now, the other way to eat Corn Pops is out of the bowl with milk. But remember what I said about the sweetening. Don't go putting sugar on them. They're already sweetened for you. Tasty, puffed up hearts of corn all ready to go. And they're good for you, too. But partners, they're a real two-way cereal with vitamins B and D and important minerals and food energy, too. So if you aren't sitting down right now enjoying Kellogg's Corn Pops, you better saddle up and ride down the store tomorrow and load up. You'll need plenty because the whole family's going to be diving into them and maybe leave you out of stock. Now, let's say our little saying together. Kids love Pops. Moms love Pops. And Pops love Pops. Good for you. Right now, I'm almost busting to get back to the show. How about you? Okay, let's listen.
1: A shot from the hills has started the full trail herd on a stampede. Wild Bill Hickok, seeing that the cattle are headed for a steep cliff, grabs a sack of salt and rides directly across the path of the stampede.
2: Suffering centipedes, Mr. McLean, what's Bill doing?
3: He's cut a hole in that sack of salt and letting it pour out in a line directly across the path of the stampede.
2: If Buckshot stumbles, Bill will be smashed under that herd.
3: Look, Jingles, I don't believe it.
2: The herd is slowing down. Now, what made them do that?
3: They're stopping and starting to graze. The stampede's over. I never see the beat.
2: Look at them crowd around that line of salt Bill spilled out there.
4: Yeah. Here comes Bill. Now, there's a handy man to have riding herd.
2: Yeah, he sure is.
5: Whoa, Buckshot, whoa.
6: Well, Mr. McLean, looks like my little trick worked.
4: It sure did, Bill.
6: Hey, where'd that phony inspector get to?
2: Well, when the stampede started, he hightailed it for the hills over there.
6: Get your horse, Jingles. We're going after him and that other snake that started that stampede.
2: Now you're talking, partner. I'm itching to get a six gun in my fist instead of a hunk of sourdough. Let's go! They went up in the rocks about here, Bill.
6: Keep after him, partner.
2: Oh, I lost their trail.
6: There it is on that rock, Jingles. A big scratch. One of those horses dragged a hind foot. See?
2: Yeah. Went this way, didn't they?
6: That's right. Now keep your eyes open. There they are, Jingles.
2: Yeah, I knew we'd find them.
6: Get on off your horse.
2: Now let's smoke them out, Bill.
6: No. You stay here and keep them busy. I'll go around and get up behind them.
2: Right.
4: All right, Captain. Drop that iron and reach. Hi.
7: You don't get me, Hickok.
4: That's it, Bronson, or whatever your name is. Time's come for you to meet the sheriff.
8: Hickok, I don't know how to thank you and Jingles for pulling us out of a hole.
6: I'm just glad we got your cattle here to Ellsworth in good shape.
2: Yes, sir. You know, it sure looks good to see them all loaded and headed for Chicago. And you got your $22 ahead, just like Bill said you would, too.
8: We'd have never made it without you two, that's for sure. By the way, Bill, what'd you mean when you said that Jasper's name wasn't Bronson after all?
6: I got word back to the sheriff in town, Mr. McLean.
2: Yeah, and do you know what he said? He said that this salamander we caught is named Slick Eye Carter, and he's the bandit that held up the stage and took Bronson off of him.
6: That's right. They found the real Bronson tied up in a cabin back in the woods.
8: Well, there they go. And that crook Carter's with them, headed for the pen. Now we can head back.
6: Good luck, Mr. McLean.
8: Thank you. By the way, Jingles, you want to sign on that chuck wagon regular? The job's open.
2: No, sir. I'm giving up cooking for good. I'm so tired of sourdough and hog jaws, I might give up eating for good, too. I wasn't always getting so hungry.

0: And now, here are the stars of Wild Bill Hickok, Guy Madison, and Andy Devine.
1: You want to be with us next week for sure, folks, because we got a story for you about a cowpoke's wedding.
2: Well, now, ain't that nice? Maybe we can stay out of trouble for once, huh?
1: Not on your life, Andy. There'll be plenty of gun smoke. But meanwhile, you kids remember to get Kellogg's Corn Pops.
2: Right. It's the great new cereal with the sweetening already on it.
1: You bet it is. Andy and I think Corn Pops are great. So long.
2: See you next week.

Yes, sir, be sure to listen next week at this same time on this same station when Kellogg's Corn Pops brings you another exciting story of Wild Bill Hickok, starring Guy Madison and Andy Devine in person. Today's cast included Herbert Butterfield, Bill Boucher, Frank Gerstle, Lou Marcel, and Jack Moyles. Our director is Paul Pierce, music by Dick Orant. This is a David Heyer production, transcribed in Hollywood. This is Charlie Lyon reminding you, kids love Pops, moms love Pops, Pops love Pops. Kellogg's Corn Pops.

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2: The magic island of Euclidea is an unusual, fascinating, and weird place. But what is more important to Mrs. Gregory and her party right now is the fact that the magic island is also a very dangerous place. Safely locked in their cells, 90 feet below the surface of the island, the Gregory party is planning escape when a knock is heard at the steel door outside their chambers. Captain Bradford goes to open the door, and a ray gun puts him to sleep for a good long time. When Patricia opens the same door a few minutes later, believing that the automatic ray gun would be good for only one shot, another steel partition at the end of the corridor gives way, and a great wall of water is rushing at them as Jerry, Joan, and Pat try to close the door.
3: It's too late, Jerry. It's too late.
4: No, it isn't. Shove on this door.
3: Just push hard, Mother.
5: Oh, I'm doing my best.
4: All together now. Push. It's nearly shut. Come on. Push. Push.
5: Can't we? We're doing it.
4: Oh. Oh, boy.
3: Oh, Jerry, we did it.
6: Oh, you're very strong, Jerry.
4: Oh, sure I am. But that was plenty close. That water must have been coming down that hall 5 feet deep.
5: Oh, yes, Jerry. It was all of that. It looked as high as my head.
4: Well, we got it stopped anyway.
6: And the wall of water had not reached this door in the full force of its intensity, however. What appeared at some distance as a wall of water 5 feet high was in reality no more than 18 inches in depth at this door.
4: Oh, all right, Joan. Go ahead and make it look as if we haven't done anything.
5: No, Jerry. I'm sure Joan didn't mean it that way.
4: Okay, forget it. Hey, look at Tex.
6: He is in the water.
5: Oh, he'll drown. We must get him up at once.
4: Well, we can try. Come on, give me a hand. But that magnetism.
5: Oh, I can raise his head above the water.
6: Then the pull of magnetism is gone.
4: Yeah. Say, that means those Euclideans are on the island again. Come on, let's get Tex up on a bed. Then you and I can make a dash out and see what's going on.
5: Tex is breathing evenly. He didn't get any of the water.
6: No, Mother. His face was just above the water line. I was watching that.
4: Oh, no wonder you weren't pushing on that door.
5: Please, you do it. Help me get Tex up.
4: Okay.
6: Yes, Mother.
4: Here we go.
5: All right.
4: Oh, he sure is heavy.
6: Jerry, how many times must I tell you that you should say surely is heavy and not sure is?
4: There you are, Mrs. Gregory. I'm wading around in water over my ankles, carrying the heavy end of a 200-pound man. And she takes time out to give me a grammar lesson.
5: Sorry, Jerry, but you stand it well.
4: Oh, I can take it all right. Now, let's ease him down over here.
5: Oh, this will do nicely. Oh, dear. Tex is heavy, isn't he?
6: His normal weight would be greatly increased by the total relaxation induced as a logical effect of the ray.
4: Yeah, and he weighs more, too.
6: That is precisely what I said,
4: it
6: Jerry.
4: It was not. You said...
5: Oh,
4: that...
5: Jerry. No more now, please.
4: I'm sorry.
6: You were always saying you were sorry, but you never make any attempt to improve your habitual method of procedure.
4: What's the matter with my habitual method
5: of... Oh, Jerry,
4: please. Oh, sorry. I mean... Oh, what's the use? Come on, Joan. We're not doing any good here. And Tex will be all right as long as he sleeps like that. Let's sneak out for a quick look around before any of those Euclideans get a chance to come down here and see how we're living under the water.
6: But the water, Jerry, we will not be able to open the door now.
5: You will have to postpone your look around.
4: I don't think so. That water was shut off just as quickly as it started the flood.
6: Why would you think that?
4: You didn't hear a sound of it after we got the door shut, did you?
5: Well, no, that's true.
6: But these chambers are soundproof. You would not hear the water, even if it still rushed at maximum velocity.
4: Maybe.

0: Maybe not. I'm going to have a look.
1: If you must be silly, I will accompany you, Jerry.
0: Oh, will you too? Please be very careful.
1: Oh, Jerry, the water.
0: Yeah, it ain't.
2: Not ain't, Jerry.
0: No water either. Look on this floor.
2: Why, the water is gone. What a marvelous place this island is.
0: Come on, Joan.
1: Yes.
2: How long will you be gone?
1: Oh, not long, Mother.
2: Now, you'll be very careful, won't you, Jerry?
0: We'll keep our eyes open.
2: And take no chances.
1: We will proceed with caution and deliberation.
0: Yeah, and we'll be careful, too.
1: Jerry Hall, why must you pretend to misunderstand me every time I use a word of more than one syllable?
0: Because you try to show off by sticking a lot of big words in where one syllable would get it said better and quicker. Now we'll open this door.
1: One moment, Jerry. Before you open the door, listen to be sure the water is gone from the corridor.
0: I thought you said these doors were soundproof.
1: Oh, that was silly of me, was it not?
0: It was, plenty. You're slipping, Joan.
1: Continued association with you has done much to undermine...
0: Hey, wait a minute. Association with me won't do you any harm. Now remember that you're used to being one of these smart Euclideans for a minute, and tell me what to do before I open this door.
1: It is never safe to guess on Euclidea.
0: Oh, nothing is safe here. But this door can't do any more than spill a lot of water in on us. Here goes.
1: Nothing. No water. Nothing in the corridor.
0: Well, don't look so sorry about that. Come on, Joan.
3: Hey. Well, listen to our steps and our voices. We're in one of those echo chambers again.
4: Yes, Jerry. And with all the electrical devices functioning as usual, we may consider it an established fact that the scientists have returned to the island.
3: Then this thing gets worse. We may have to worry about some outsider blowing up this island without knowing we're here. And all the time keep right on worrying about what sort of tricks G-47 is going to pull.
4: G-47 will spare no effort to secure Captain Bradford's formula. But, Jerry, will Mother think it right for us to leave her with the captain?
3: Your mother would have been about ready to kick us out of there if we hadn't gone when we did.
4: Why, Jerry?
3: Well, maybe you haven't seen enough of your mother in text to notice it. After all, you've only known your mother for the little while we've been on this island. But if you could have seen them on the deck of the yacht when we were coming down here on those moonlit nights, oh, boy.
4: I am not at all sure I understand what you mean.
3: No, you wouldn't. These Euclideans, you may know a whole lot more than I do about chemistry and electricity and all that. But they can use a little common sense.
5: The possession of common sense would enrich you also, Jerry Hall?
3: Golly whiskers, the girl submarine commander again.
4: It is indeed, S1.
5: Is your position so enviable that you have time to stand with a gaping mouth and blinking eyes, Hall?
3: No matter whether I've got time or not, I can't help feeling nervous every time one of you Euclideans jump through a steel wall at me without making any noise.
4: The commander did not come through a wall, Jerry. She merely stepped around the corner of this hallway.
5: You have not lost all sense of proportion, Cleostra, even though your wits are of necessity dulled by contact with young Paul.
3: Never mind about sharpening up my wits. Tell us how we're going to get out of the hole we're in now.
5: My mission is to guide you to a chamber even more strong and isolated than the one you have been occupying in comparative comfort.
4: We are to be placed in solitary confinement?
5: Precisely.
3: Hey, quit pushing me around, Commander. What's the idea?
5: You may learn a great deal more by keeping silent than will ever be revealed to you in response to your baying.
3: Baying, huh? Oh, all right, all right. I'll go where you want me to. Only stop pushing.
4: Is it permissible to inquire as to our ultimate disposition?
5: It is not. You will enter this door.
1: What a small room.
0: Golly whiskers, Commander. This thing isn't a big enough cell to keep anybody in.
5: You will observe that the speaking voice is normal in tone. There is no communication possible to this chamber.
0: Oh, and you wanted to get us in here quick and talk to us before G-47 discovered where we are?
5: Precisely. Report on your position, condition, and what has transpired.
1: Captain Bradford and Mrs. Gregory, my mother, are in water control cells on this level. Captain asleep with ray effects. Have been flooded but now drained. Have no plans. Captain will offer formula as last resort for our safety.
5: Very good. You will act as I instruct you?
1: Precisely.
0: Yeah, that's it. And maybe that's a good word to use around here. We'll do what you tell us. Precisely.
5: Remarkable, if authentic, this attitude on your part, Hall.
0: Oh, I'm all right. Now who's losing the time?
5: Correct. I will proceed. This much I know of G-47's plans for you. Your lives are in no danger for the moment. Euclideans will devote all possible time to relocating island
6: Your numerous radio messages have attracted attention of Coast and Geodetic Survey. They cannot harm us, but with instruments at their command, might well determine many points concerning Euclidea.
1: The island was moved, as I thought then.
6: Movement was slight. Surface disturbance too great. G-47 now conferring with scientists.
1: Have you definite estimate as to probable time before we will be the object of G-47's attentions?
6: You should be comparatively certain of privacy for 3 rotations.
0: Huh? 3 which?
1: Rotations, Jerry, of the Earth.
0: Oh, 3 days, huh?
6: No. Days are periods of daylight on Euclidea. The complete cycle throughout any period from a given second one day to the comparable second the following or preceding day is a rotation.
0: Oh, okay. 24 hours then, huh?
1: As time is roughly figured in your world, yes.
0: Never mind the cracks about my world. What do we do, Commander?
6: That you must plan for yourselves. I have given you 3 rotations of assured privacy. Must I do your thinking for you as well?
1: We will evolve a plan.
0: Yeah, we might even get an idea. Say, where's the other 2 members of Mrs. Gregory's crew? McLeod, the Scotch engineer, and the old Yep and Nope skipper.
6: They are safely under guard aboard your boat.
1: The boat is in the submerged lock?
6: Precisely.
0: Oh, and where are those little homing pigeons?
6: G-47 has them in his private laboratory for personal study.
0: Gee, sure looks like we'll have to do all this ourselves, Joan.
6: I will be on my way. Do not speak as I leave.
0: Golly, Whiskers. That girl sure comes and goes fast.
1: The commander risked her life to bring that message to us.
0: I know it. Boy, she's a swell girl. And is she good looking?
1: If her beauty is so attractive to you, Jerry...
0: Oh, forget that stuff, Joan. You don't have to worry about her. Gosh, she's 22 years old. But even if she is pretty old, she's all right.
1: Do you prefer the commander to me?
0: Huh?
1: Jerry, I like you very much.
0: Oh, okay, I like you too. But this is no time to tell you about that kind of stuff. We've got to get back to your mother and Captain Bradford. Will they be tickled when they hear we'll have about 3 days to figure our way out of this place? 3 days? Golly, Whiskers. I'll bet Tex can figure out how to be halfway to New York in that time.
1: If he wakes up.
0: If he wakes up?
1: Yes, Jerry. The captain may sleep longer than we had thought.
0: Yeah, he might. Hey, you're sure a help.
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3: Presenting the adventures of Jungle Jim. Last week, while Jungle Jim, Kolo, and Lynn Chalmers were being led back to the Purple Triangle headquarters, Kolo suddenly made a break for freedom and headed into the hills. In the meantime, the squadron of government bombing planes, which were flying over Derek Bluger's camp, landed, and their commander, General Yangtze, placed them at the disposal of the revolutionist leader. He also reported to Bluger that there were other deserters at Shanghai. Upon hearing this, Bluger sent Shanghai Lil and Lin Fu to enlist their services in the cause. When Jungle Jim was brought face to face with his captor, he tried to persuade him to abandon his plans, but Derek Bluger refused. The thrilling adventures of Jungle Jim are pictured each Sunday in the Comic Weekly, the world's greatest pictorial supplement of humor and adventure. The Comic Weekly, each page printed in full colors, is distributed everywhere as an integral part of your Hearst Sunday newspaper. And now we continue our story. Jungle Jim boldly faces his captor, Derek Bluger.
4: I thought you were a fool, Bluger. Now I'm convinced that you're stark mad.
5: Fortunately, Bradley, I can afford to laugh off your puny insults. I am master here, as you will soon find out.
4: No doubt.
5: You're quite correct. There is no doubt about it. Smarter men than you have tried to stand in my way, and they're no longer among the living.
4: So I've heard, Bluger, and I'm not the only one. The American Embassy at Shanghai knows all about that, too. That's why they sent me up here.
5: You might just as well have taken life easy back in your jungle. In fact, you might better have.
4: Oh, I don't know about that.
5: Well, I do. You had some crack-brained idea of walking into my headquarters here and politely asking me to accompany you back to Shanghai. You're going to find out it won't work.
4: It looks that way, doesn't it?
5: If I'd let myself investigate every red herring that's been waved in front of me, Bradley, I wouldn't be where I am at this moment.
4: Quite right, Bluger. You'd now be safely behind bars.
5: And that's where you're going right now. Yinsing!
6: Most High Superior.
5: Take our prisoner, Jim Bradley, to the detention quarters underground. Put his native companion down there, too.
6: Excuse, please, Most High Superior. Captain of horsemen, very sorry, but black man escape on way here.
5: A stupid fool! Put that captain in irons at once. Send out a scout plane in charge of that new recruit. What's his name? Yangtze. Capture the native.
6: At once, Most High Superior.
5: Wait. Send Miss Chalmers in here while you're doing that.
6: Yes, Most High Superior. Come, you. This way.
5: No. Bradley can stay here until you attend to the other things.
6: Yes, Most High Superior.
4: What are you going to do with Lynn Chalmers?
5: Oh, you're beginning to realize that I'm master here, eh? Well, don't get impatient. You will soon find out what I'm going to do with the girl.
4: She served her purpose, Bluger. She decoyed me from hiding. You're going to let Lynn go, aren't you?
5: Yes, I'm going to let her go to the same place I'm sending you, Jungle Jim Bradley.
4: Where's that?
5: I've got a sort of an annex for my guests. It's a little more private downstairs.
4: No doubt the air is better. We won't have to share it with you.
5: That's enough of that, Bradley. Ah, Miss Chalmers.
4: What? Why, she's gagged and bound again. What's the meaning of this, Bluger?
5: That's my affair. Now, see here, Miss Chalmers. You seem to have forgotten what I told you about trying any tricks on me. You warned your friend here that he'd walked into a trap. You were seen pointing out the horsemen following you. It's lucky that my men were close enough on your heels so that they captured him anyway. But I'm going to give you a sample of what you'd have gotten if Bradley had escaped. Take this!
4: Why, you yellow dog, striking a defenseless woman out
5: of... Keep back, Bradley, or I'll drill you! Yinsing!
4: If you didn't have that gun, Bluger, I...
6: Most High Superior?
5: Take Jungle Jim Bradley to his detention cell. His sense of chivalry seems to be getting the best of him.
6: Yes, Most High Superior. Come, you.
4: Keep your hands off Lynn Chalmers, Derek Bluger, or you'll answer to me.
5: Derek Bluger answers to no man. As for punishing this girl, I haven't even started yet.

0: In Shanghai, Lin Fu and Shanghai Lil are on their way to a rendezvous with the leader of the deserters whom Yang Tsi told them about.
1: Down this way, Shanghai Lil.
2: Are you sure, Lin Fu?
1: Very sure. Have address written on this piece of paper.
2: I can't say that I like this assignment. I didn't realize we'd have to come right into the heart of Shanghai.
1: Oh, yes. Very good place for hiding. One always safer in crowd when not wishing to be discovered.
2: That's all very well in detective movies, Lin Fu.
1: I'm very much surprised at you, Shanghai Lil. You always crossing bridge before it is built. Who here on this street know us?
2: It happens to be the one leading to the English mission. Wouldn't it be just too amusing if our friend, the Reverend Manly Chalmers, should walk right into us?
1: Reverend Chalmers, I'm not thinking of same.
2: No, I guess not. That shows you what comes of associating too much with Derek Bluger. It's catching this not thinking.
1: So?
2: Yes, so. Now, you've got the habit. I'll have to watch out or I'll be the next victim.
1: I'm noticing not one thing you suggest ever happening, Shanghai Lil. You tell most high superior bombing planes, passenger planes, carry soldiers.
2: I didn't say they weren't bombers. I said they mightn't be.
1: But mind occupied with fear of what may happen, unable to solve problems already present. Now much better we keep minds on meeting General Chan Pu.
2: Okay, my slant-eyed companion. But while you keep your mind on Chan Pu, I'll keep my eye peeled for people we don't want to have see us.
1: And here eating house where papers say we find General Chan Pu.
2: Just a minute. Isn't that Fong Ki?
3: Fong Ki, where is he? I cut out his heart. I gouged out his eyes, that traitor.
2: Ease up on my blood pressure, General. I guess I was mistaken. Anyway, the fellow disappeared so quickly, I only got a glimpse of him. Come on.
1: In here. Here we are, Shanghai Li. Now we contact General Chan Yu.
2: Well, you might just as well say, now we'll find the needle in the haystack. Why, there isn't a single uniform in the place. How can we recognize him?
1: That problem already solved, Shanghai Lil. Sent note telling Chan Yu I coming here with lady of your description.
2: Oh.
1: We will take table in corner. There, one table vacant. Come, Shanghai Lil. You will be interested in Chan Yu.
2: Yes? Why?
1: He partly of your race. Had Chinese father, white mother.
2: Oh, Eurasian.
1: Yes. Sit down here. We wait. Nothing more we can do.
2: But Lin Fu, this table is in the corner opposite the door.
1: Right so. Chan Yu, see us all plainer.
2: I think we'd be better off in some other part of this joint. I've looked around and there's only one exit. The door we came in.
3: Look, Shanghai Lil. Man getting up from table, coming this way. Must be Chan Yu.
2: Good. And the quicker we meet him, the quicker we can get out of here. Unless my womanly intuition fails me again, it'll be healthier for us in the open air.
1: Listen, Shanghai Lil. Most High Superior has ordered us to get this man on our side.
2: Well?
1: We must promise Chan Yu anything. Here he comes.
4: Good afternoon. Have I the honor of addressing the Honorable Lin Fu?
1: General Chan Yu?
4: Quiet. Names may be known when faces are not.
1: Pray be seated. You knowing from note who Lady Companion is?
4: Yes. How do you do?
2: Usually pretty well. I'm not so sure about this time, though.
4: So sorry. Shall we discuss business bringing us together?
1: Without further delay, my friend. First state your position at present time.
4: At present, I am deserter from Kwantung Province. Nanking official placed price on my head. It is impossible for me to stay here. Also, it is impossible for me to go back to Kwantung.
1: My friend, my superior wishing to know latest news from civil war for very important reasons.
4: The civil war is collapsing. Kwantung is now left to Nanking.
1: So, my friend, you wish fighting? You wish power?
4: For myself? Yes.
1: Well spoken, my friend. Our superior could use men like you. It not so, Shanghai Lil?
2: Yes. Just the type.
4: When do we start this fight?
1: Presently, my friend, presently. My superior now laying most careful plans. When all is ready, Word will be passed to you. In meantime, rally as many as possible around the standard.
4: What standard?
1: The standard of the Purple Triangle.
4: The Purple Triangle?
1: Yes.
4: I did not know that.
1: You will work secretly here in Shanghai for the great cause?
4: Most certainly. Many thanks for this opportunity. I will tell my companions. This is honor beyond words.
1: We're very glad having you on our side, General Chan Yu.
2: And that's no lie. We certainly improve. Look who's come in.
3: Reverend Chalmers, coming this way.
2: I was sure that was Fong Ki I saw outside. Come on, Lin Pu, we've got to get out of here. Knock the table over so he can't catch us. Hello, Reverend. Sorry, we can't stay.

0: That night, back in Derek Bluger's camp, Jungle Jim is surprised to be taken from his underground cell to the quarters of the Purple Triangle leader.
1: Well, what do you want with me now, Bluger?
2: So sorry to have disturbed your solitary privacy, but there's an old friend of yours here whom I wish to present.
1: Say, what kind of a game is this? I have no old friends in China.
2: No? You'll just step this way.
3: Hello, Jim.
1: Billy DeVries.
3: Surprised to see me, Jim?
1: Well, what are you doing here?
2: I'll tell you. Lil has come back to me. We're going to rule China, side by side.
1: Is this true, Lil?
3: You heard what Derek said, didn't you?
1: And to think I was fool enough to believe in you. To trust you as a friend.
3: Remember, darling, all's fair in love and war. And a woman takes both very seriously.
1: Yeah, it looks like it.
2: And now that you know where you stand, Bradley, you can go back to your cell and think things over.
4: Most High Superior, radio message just received from Yangtze. Black man captured.
2: Good.
1: Poor Kolu.
2: I wouldn't waste any sympathy on your servant if I were you, Bradley. You'll need plenty for yourself. Take him away, Yinsing.
4: At once, Most High Superior. Come, you.
2: Well, baby, did you get the look on Bradley's face when he saw you?
3: Yes.
2: I've never seen anybody so surprised in all my hectic life. You certainly told him all.
5: Remember, Doc, all's fair in love and war, and a woman takes both very serious.
2: What a line.
3: Yes?
2: Hey, what are you looking so sour about? We've got the spy, Jungle Jim Bradley, a prisoner. We've got 12 bombers added to our air force. And you and Lin Pu signed up Chan Hu's forces in Shanghai.
3: And you're all ready to go now, Derek.
2: Yes. Here's where we start the fireworks.
0: Has the crucial moment for the beginning of Derek Bluger's revolution arrived? The adventures you have just heard were dramatized from full-color action pictures appearing in the Comic Weekly, the world's greatest pictorial supplement of humor and adventure, which is distributed with your Hearst Sunday newspaper everywhere. In the big Comic Weekly, you will find all the famous characters who live in the world of color pictures. There's Judge Piffle in Room and Board, Jiggs and Maggie in Bringing Up Father, Skippy, the Katzenjammer Kids, Barney Google, Toots and Casper, Flash Gordon, and many, many others. 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
1: From the heart of the jungle comes a savage cry of victory. This is Tarzan, Lord of the Jungle. From the black core of dark Africa, land of enchantment, mystery, and violence, comes one of the most colorful figures of all time, transcribed from the immortal pen of Edgar Rice Burroughs, Tarzan, the bronzed white son of the jungle. And now, in the very words of Mr. Burroughs, the story of Across a Continent.
2: For many years, Africa has been a haven for the lost souls of Europe. Criminals and political refugees, misfits, outcasts, and social pariahs, all of them have poured into the dark continent. From Lisbon, they sail to Casablanca. From Marseille, they cross to Algiers. From Sicily, they flee to Tunis, or perhaps Tripoli. And from a dozen seething cauldrons of Europe, they filter into the obscure port of Pecorata. A soiled, disreputable city that sweltered in the equatorial sun, it seemed a strange place indeed to find Tarzan, Lord of the Jungle.
3: Pardon me.
4: Yeah?
3: I wonder if you could direct me to the office of Eric von Horn.
4: Office?
3: Why do you laugh? Mr. von Horn is the government agricultural advisor to the natives, is he not?
4: Oh, yes. He draws a salary for that, too.
3: Well, then tell me where his office is, if you can.
4: You're standing right in front of it.
3: This? This? His office? But it's a cafe.
4: Yes, it's a cafe, and Mr. von Horn owns it. He dispenses information on agriculture, cheap liquor at expensive prices, and anything else he can make a profit on.
3: I see. This picture in front, the girl, surely she can have no connection with a place like this.
4: Oh, she caught your eye, did she? Well, can't say I blame you. She's the best-looking man trap von Horn's ever had singing here. Not that she'll last long. They never do.
3: She should not remain long in such a place.
4: Don't let those innocent eyes fool you. She knows the score, all right. If she didn't, she wouldn't be in Becerrata. Believe me, stranger, Mademoiselle Gabrielle is bad medicine.
3: Her eyes look sad. Well, I didn't travel to Becerrata to discuss cafe singers. I have business with Mr. von Horn. Thank you for directing me to him.
4: Oh, watch your step when you go inside. They keep the lights low, and their eyes are used to it. They're apt to pull a knife on you. They don't like your looks.
3: I have a friend, a small native boy named Torgo, who claims that I resemble a monkey very closely. But I think he refers to my ability to climb trees rather than to my appearance. I'll take a chance that those inside will like my looks. Thanks again.
5: How will it be?
3: No, I don't care for a drink. I would like to see Mr. von Horn.
5: Oh, you walk into a cafe, bold as brass, and you don't want a drink, huh?
3: I told you I came to see Mr. von Horn. Is he in?
5: He ain't into a naked savage from the jungle.
3: I wear the same clothes as do the natives whom Mr. von Horn is paid to advise. I demand to see him.
5: Look, stranger, you may be big, but around these parts...
6: I will speak to him, Alack. I am von Horn. What do you want?
3: I have come here from the Punya country to get advice on agriculture. Their Kaffir corn grows poorly. Each season, the yield grows smaller.
6: Why should you care?
3: The Punyas are my friends. I traveled many moons to see you. I do not intend to return without some instruction from you.
6: Well, you'd like some instruction, eh? All right, I'll give you some. Come back to my table with me. Alack, bring us some of my special stock.
3: Oh, thank you, but I'll take the information without the drink. I'm unused to the white man's liquor.
6: If you want to talk with me, you will drink with me. In civilization, it is considered rude to refuse to drink with a gentleman.
3: I did not mean to offend you. If it is bad manners, I shall break my rule and drink with you while you tell me about raising Kaffir corn.
6: Good. But I am afraid you misunderstood me. I said I'd give you some instruction. I did not refer to instructions in the growing of corn.
3: But what else could you instruct me in?
6: In letting well enough alone. Look, what did you say your name was?
3: My name is Tarzan.
6: Look, Tarzan, I come to this country as a young man. I took my work seriously. I went into the bush to try to teach these lazy natives about soil erosion, crop rotation, increase of yield through cross-fertilization. But did it do any good? No. When they had ruined the soil in one section, they moved to another.
3: You sound as though you know a great deal on the subject.
6: I do. But I'm through with that thankless job. There's more profit and less work in other fields of endeavor.
3: Like running this cafe?
6: Among other things.
3: That girl there, the one who just walked in the door, she's the one whose picture is out front?
6: What about her?
3: Oh, nothing. I was just admiring her. She's very beautiful.
6: Herlock, where are those things?
5: I was just bringing them. Here you are, boss.
6: For our health, Tarzan. Well, you said you are going to drink with me.
3: Oh, yes, yes. Well, here's to your health, Mr. Von Horn.
6: Now, what made you ask about that girl?
3: Oh, it was just a natural inquiry. Her picture out front and then seeing her come in and disappear in the back.
6: She went to her dressing room. She is an entertainer here. It is not wise to ask questions about people in Bacarata.
3: Then I will ask no more questions save those about Kaffir Korn. I know something about crop rotation. About crop rotation.
5: Sure took long enough to get him, didn't it? There was enough in his drink to knock out an elephant.
6: Take him down in the basement. Lock him up.
5: Why not take him to the jail? Tell him he wouldn't pay his bill after he got drunk or something.
6: We will avoid contact with the officials until after we've taken care of the girl. This aborigine started asking questions about her. Soon there will be others asking questions.
5: You think he knows something?
6: He certainly didn't come here to get information on agriculture. He didn't fool me for a minute.
5: Somebody should have told him it ain't healthy to ask questions around here.
6: By this time it is apparent. And his health is apt to get worse and worse down in our cozy little basement.

0: We shall return in just a moment to the exciting story of Tarzan. Night comes quickly in equatorial countries, and as the darkness descended on Bekarata, the city came to life, and those whose livelihood depended on stealth and secrecy left their daytime haunts. In the cafe of Eric Von Horn, intrigue flourished, but in the dank basement of his establishment, all was quiet save for Tarzan's heavy, drug-laden breathing.
1: Wake up. Wake up, jungle man. You haven't much time.
2: Oh?
1: When they close the cafe, they'll attend to you. They won't stop at a few knockout drops.
2: You are the stranger I met outside the cafe this afternoon.
1: That's right.
2: But you must have had a key to get in. Perhaps you are one of them.
1: Don't worry. I have keys that'll open any door. But I'm not in league with Von Horn. I hate him.
2: Then we will join forces and have revenge.
1: Let's say that I've had mine by freeing you. And I'd suggest you have yours by escaping and returning to your jungle. Now you better get going. Give me a minute to clear out, and then leave by that door over there. Better keep to the side streets when you slip out of town.
0: Tarzan crept up the rotted wooden steps from the basement to an alley, but he could not bring himself to sneak from the city like a criminal. Instead, he slid along the outside wall of the cafe. Through a window, he could see the girl whose picture he had noticed that afternoon. Glamorous and exciting in a dark dress of lace, she stood by the orchestra. And at a table near the window where Tarzan peered in, Von Horn and a huge man with a small mustache and a goatee stared at the girl intently. As she stepped to the center of the floor, she noticed them for the first time, and her eyes bespoke terror, contradicting the casual sensuousness of her song.

0: Et maintenant, Monsieur Van Horn, we shall go back to Mademoiselle Gabrielle's dressing room, huh?
1: She is not going anywhere, Dupay. I have a man on the front door and one on the back. She won't get away.
0: Then what are we waiting for?
1: You haven't paid me yet.
0: I shall give you what you have coming when I have my hands on the girl. I've waited too long and taken too many chances to risk a slip-up now.
1: There won't be any slip-up. Finish your panel, and then we'll go and tend to the girl.

0: Taisez-vous.
1: What?
0: Dites rien.
1: What?
0: Il est très dangereux.
1: What are you doing in my room?
0: I overheard a conversation. Von Horn and another plot against you. Your life is in danger.
1: So Von Horn did lead them here. I don't know who you are, but you've got to help me escape.
0: I shall help. The man Von Horn posted at the rear door is helpless now. I saw to that. We can leave that way, but you must hurry.
1: Well, I've got to get a few things. Here. Here, hold this bag.
0: Yes?
1: Thank you.
0: I'm not used to running away, but Von Horn has many accomplices here, and if I were killed, you would still be in danger.
1: Oh, you don't have to apologize for not fighting. All you have to do is get me out of this jam. There. That's as much as I'll need. Let's go.
2: Girl, she's getting away.
3: Tarzan, how did he get out in that basement? Alak, Joe, Pietro, get them.
2: He's picked the girl up in his arms. He runs with her. Now I shall never capture her.
3: They won't get away.
1: I guess I fainted.
0: When that last bullet whistled by us, I didn't feel too brave myself.
1: Where are we? I can see leaves all about me, but I...
0: Nature has provided this small platform of boughs on the top of a great tree.
1: Top of a tree? Oh, get me down from
0: here. Oh, no, we're safe up here.
1: But I can't stand heights. I never could.
0: Your enemies hunt for you below. Why do those men seek you?
1: You don't know, and yet you came to my rescue?
0: You needed help.
1: You're a funny guy. Who are you?
0: Je m'appelle Tarzan.
1: Dressed like a savage and at home in the trees, and he speaks French. I don't understand French except for a few songs I learned. But I take it your name is Tarzan.
0: Yes.
1: My name's Gabrielle.
0: But you said you were not French.
1: Oh, it's a stage name. You can call me Gabby.
0: You did not tell me why the men wished to harm you.
1: Well, it's a long story. You see, I'm an American, but I was stuck in Warsaw during the last war. I'd been working in a nightclub there. The Nazis admired me, and I was not arrested, so I was free to secure information for the Allies. Naturally, I made many enemies.
0: And they still pursue you now?
1: They'll never let me go. They followed me here. I changed my name and learned that French act. I thought I'd be safe, but somehow Von Horn learned of my past. He made certain demands on me, and when I refused him, he put my picture out front as a threat.
0: And others beside Tarzan saw the picture.
1: Did you see the large man? The one with the mustache and goatee?
0: Yes.
1: He was the head of the Gestapo in Warsaw.
0: We shall return to Bekurata and report him to the authorities.
1: Oh, no, no, Tarzan. Please, we can't do that.
0: Why not?
1: You know what they are in Bekurata. Government officials would promise to investigate. They might even put him in custody in his hotel room. Do you think that would stop Von Horn and him from killing me?
0: It is all confusing. Certainly, we must turn to the government for help. And yet, Von Horn is an official of the Agricultural Bureau, and he refused me help.
1: If you could just guide me to Luanda, I would be safe. I have friends there.
0: But that's in Angola. It's all the way across the continent. And look, there. They're still pursuing us.
1: You are strong and brave and wonderful. Surely you will not refuse to help me.
0: I keep remembering the beauty of your song and the terror in your eyes. It makes refusal difficult.
1: My eyes can look softly, too. And with you, I would know no terror.
0: I shall guide you to Angola. But your days of terror are only beginning. We must cross the most dangerous jungle of all Africa. We will have to ford rivers and brave man-eating animals and overcome the greatest of obstacles. And unless my appraisal of your enemies is very wrong, we will be pursued every inch of the way.

0: We'll return to our story of Tarzan in just a moment. All that night, Tarzan traveled through the upper level of jungle growth, carrying the frightened girl in his arms. Below them, Sheeta, the panther, sounded his mournful cry. In the distance, it was answered by the scream of Dango, the hyena, and the screeching of Manu, the monkey. Each time a new threat sounded, the girl's soft arms clutched Tarzan more fiercely. But as morning broke, her fears abated somewhat.
1: Could we go down to the ground now?
2: All right. I think we've lost our friends, at least for the moment.
1: I don't know how I stood it. If I ever get my feet on the ground, I'll never leave it again.
2: There you are. Terra firma.
1: Oh, honestly. Now Latin and French and English. I can't figure you.
2: Oh, my story's even longer than yours. But I'll try to make it brief. My parents were English. They were marooned on the African coast. And later they were killed by savage apes. But I was rescued by a mother ape who had lost her own child. She raised me, and I learned to hunt and fight and leap from tree to tree, as did the ape tribe. My small friend Torgo, a native boy, claims I am a monkey.
1: Not in your appearance or speech.
2: Ah, yes, the speech. Well, I spoke only the language of the apes until I was 20, and then other white people were marooned near the cabin where my parents died. A Frenchman taught me the language of man for the first time, and then later I traveled extensively, and I learned many languages and the ways of many people. But always I returned to Africa.
1: Well, I'm glad you were in Africa last night. Oh, Tarzan, in the trees, savages.
2: Natives. They've been following us for the last hour. They're a friendly tribe, but this is their land, and they observe us to find out our intentions.
3: Oh. Jumbo!
2: They do not want to make talk, I guess.
1: What hideous-looking painted faces.
2: Perhaps they do not approve of the way in which civilized women paint their faces. They will not bother us. But they will watch us closely until we've passed into the country of another people.
1: Oh, I'm frightened.
2: It is a great distance to the Portuguese Angola. I will gather some fruit, and then we will resume our journey.
1: I won't go up in those trees again.
2: Huh? How will you travel?
1: I'll walk.
2: In those shoes?
1: What about my shoes?
2: Well, they're not meant for a trek across the jungle, even though they are sturdier than some I have seen on women's feet. What do they call that manner of footwear?
1: They're called wedgies, and I'm not giving them up.
2: All right. Only we do have a start on Von Horn and the others. If you are to walk in those wedgies, they might catch up.
1: Oh, no, they mustn't.
2: Perhaps I could kill a small animal and make a pair of moccasins for you. You could put those wedgies in the little bag you carry if you're so fond of them.
1: All right, fine. Well, Tarzan, where are you going?
2: To find your future shoes.
1: Oh, no, Tarzan. Please don't leave me alone.
0: But Tarzan had already caught the scent of Wapi, the antelope, and with his knife unsheathed, he glided through the forest. In a matter of minutes, he had killed the small animal, stripped it of its soft hide, and cut off enough of its meat to supply a good meal. And then suddenly, he sensed that the girl was in great trouble. He wheeled and ran back like Bara the deer, but already the deadly python, which had hung motionlessly from a tree, had begun to wind its great coils about Gabby's slender body. Tarzan sprang from the brush, and his knife found its mark in the brain of the writhing reptile.
2: It's all right. You're all right, Gabby. He saw the snake is dead.
1: Oh, Tarzan, don't leave me ever again. My moccasins almost worn out, Tarzan.
2: They served well, considering I had no time to cure the skin properly.
1: How far must we travel yet? It seems as though we've been beating our way through this jungle forever.
2: Well, let us stop and rest for a moment, Gabby.
1: Oh, yes, let's rest.
2: Gabby, we've been walking for weeks now, and there are still many weeks' travel before us. Each day the enemy comes closer. Let me carry you through the upper level so that we can increase our speed.
1: No, Tarzan. Even if I could overcome my fear of the heights, I couldn't stand the jostling. My ribs still haven't healed.
2: You were lucky the python didn't do more than crack a few ribs. Oh, but you're a brave girl, Gabby.
1: Not so brave. I can't sleep at night for fear of Von Horn and the leader of the Gestapo.
2: I plead with you for the last time. Let me build a boma for you, a tall one, well spiked. You'll be safe within it, and then I can turn back and fight your enemies.
1: Oh, no, Tarzan, don't leave me in the name of heaven. Don't leave me.
2: All right, Gabby, all right. Come on now, cheer up. Sing the song I heard you sing that first night.
1: J'attendrai.
2: Oh, Gabby, hush. Hush, I won't let anything harm you. Ever again.

0: You have to run faster, Gabby. They're gaining on us.
1: I can't run any faster.
0: They're surrounding us. Our only hope is that cave ahead.
1: But we don't know what's in the cave.
0: We know what's outside. Come on, Gabby.
1: I can't.
0: I'll pick you up. We'll make that cave yet, Gabby.
2: There they go.
3: We got now. They're coming.
1: Fire,
3: fire.
1: That water.
0: It's an underground river. If we were where it empties into the sea, we'd be safe.
1: We're close to Angola?
0: Must be just over the ridge. Less than a mile from this cave.
4: Pull those guys up to the entrance. They won't get away now.
0: Quiet, Gabby. Quiet, quiet. We might fool them yet.
5: We know you are inside. If you walk out with your hands up, we will not shoot.
0: Take my hand, Gabby.
1: Where are we going?
0: We must find the river.
6: Tarzan, if you come out, we will not harm you. We're only after the girl.
0: Here's the underground river, Gabby. Are you game?
1: For what?
0: Our only hope is to take a deep breath and then try to swim underwater until the river flows into the open.
1: But how far is that?
0: I don't know, Gabby.
4: This is your last chance. You don't come out when I count three. We pepper every inch of the cave with machine gun fire.
1: I'm not a very good swimmer, Tarzan.
4: Run!
0: I'll help you. Why are you changing your shoes at a time like this?
1: My wedgies are lighter.
0: All right, then. Take a deep breath now. It may be your last.
4: Three!

0: We made it, Gabby. We made it. Ahead. The sunshine.
1: All right, Mr. Tarzan. Mademoiselle Gabrielle, climb out of the water.
0: Never.
1: I beg of you, do not make me shoot. In the name of the Sûreté, I implore you to surrender.
0: The Sûreté? The police of France?
2: Oh, no, Tarzan, don't let them arrest me.
0: I'll help you up, Gabby.
3: Well, a little scheme work, Captain Dupré. Now I...
1: The reward money will be yours, Vanorn. Now step aside. This is official business. Carson, would you like to take care of our charming young prisoner here?
4: I'll take care of her, all right. A little pair of bracelets for you, mademoiselle.
2: Handcuffs. And after all I've been through.
0: A stranger who released me from Van Horn's basement?
4: I'll relieve you of that bag, Gabby.
0: Someone tell me what this is all about.
1: The lady you've been escorting through the jungle, Tarzan, has many aliases and many stories. Sometimes she's a European princess in exile. Sometimes a member of the underground, fleeing from the Nazis who still pursue her, even now. Sometimes, well, she has a dozen stories and names to match.
0: But who is she, really?
1: One of the cleverest jewel smugglers in history.
0: Gabby?
1: She's wanted in a dozen countries. I represent the Sûreté. Monsieur Carson here represents the FBI of the United States.
0: And Von Horn?
1: A paid informer. It's unfortunate that we have to resort to them, but in cities like Bekurata, there's no other way.
0: But Von Horn drugged me, and the man you call Carson released me. That just doesn't make sense.
1: It makes very good sense. Van Horn was afraid you knew the girl and intended to ruin his game. Carson released you so that you could save her. You see, we did not know where she carried her present shipment of gems, but we did know that if she made a break for it, with your help, she'd take them along.
0: Is this true, Gabby?
2: Yes, Tarzan, I'm sorry.
3: Did you find anything, Carson?
4: Yeah, just about $1 million worth of uncut diamonds in the bottom of her wedgies.
0: It all adds up.
1: We do not intend to press charges against you, Tarzan. You were an innocent tool. Believe me, you are not the first man this woman has made a monkey out of.
0: A monkey? Maybe Torgo was right all along.
5: In just a moment, a preview of our next thrilling story of Tarzan. The Killer, as he was known in boxing circles, stood well over 7 feet in height and weighed more than 300 pounds. His red-rimmed eyes and savage mane indicated that he had come honestly by his ring name. But there are no electric arc lights, no rules, and no referee when he meets Tarzan in the jungle. It's a fight to the death in our next story, Tarzan and the Killer.
6: Tarzan, a transcribed creation of the famous Edgar Rice Burroughs, is produced by Walter White, Jr., prepared for radio by Bud Lesser, with original music by Albert Glasser. This is a Commodore production.

You know, some marmalades get some of their tang from added flavoring. While Robertson's Golden Shred gets all of its tang from Seville oranges. What would you rather have for breakfast?

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2: They seek him here, they seek him there. Those Frenchies seek him everywhere. Is he in heaven? Is he in hell? That damned elusive Pimpernel.
3: Presenting Marius Goring, star of the motion picture Red Shoes, as Baroness Orch's immortal character, the Scarlet Pimpernel.

0: Now, The Adventures of the Scarlet Pimpernel, starring Marius Goring as Sir Percy Blakeney.
1: It was Tony Dewhurst, just back from Dieppe, who brought the news to our Paris headquarters, the inn called Les Trois Epis. And bad news it was.
2: I hate to bring bad tidings, Blakeney, but we've lost Roussillon.
1: Our agent in Gournay, you mean?
2: Yes. I heard about it as I was passing through.
1: Well, how do you mean, lost him?
2: He was arrested 3 days ago.
1: Betrayed?
2: Well, it's hard to say. Perhaps he was just careless. Anyhow, there's one consolation, if you can call it that.
1: What?
2: Well, there's no danger he'll talk.
1: How can you be sure?
2: He was found dead in his cell the same evening.
1: Suicide?
2: Yes.
1: Poor Roussillon. He's a good man. We've got to do something, Tony. There are hundreds of refugees from the Terror looking to us to get them to England. If we aren't to fail them, we must keep the escape route from Paris open to the coast. The Gournay stage is a vital one. With no one there...
2: I know. One severed link in the whole chain becomes useless.
1: Exactly. Well, now we've got to find someone to replace Roussillon.
2: What about Henri Chalon?
1: Who's he?
2: A draper in Gournay.
1: Do you know him?
2: Personally, but he's sympathetic to our cause and willing to help if called on.
1: Well, how do you know that?
2: Roussillon mentioned his name several times. He said he could be relied on implicitly.
1: In view of what's happened to Roussillon, I doubt if you'll find him very willing to help now.
2: Well, that's not. But unless you've someone else in mind...
1: No one.
2: And at least we should put it to him. Give him an opportunity to say yes or no.
1: I quite agree.
2: And the sooner the better.
1: Agreed again. Gournay's watch from here. About 5 hours?
2: Six, perhaps.
1: Splendid. We leave about 10 o'clock. That means we should be there by dawn. And so it was that next morning, Monsieur Henri Chalon had two unexpected callers at his little shop in Gournay. They announced themselves as merchants with samples to show. And he led them into his parlor where they could talk in private.
3: You will have a glass of wine, citizen?
2: Oh, thank you.
1: Kind of you, monsieur.
3: You won't think it ill-mannered of me if I don't join you.
2: Oh, not at all.
3: My stomach, you know, won't stand anything stronger than milk. I've been that way for years.
2: Oh, I'm sorry to hear that.
3: One gets used to it. Your glass, my friend. And yours.
2: Thank you.
1: Thank you.
3: So you brought samples from Paris, huh?
2: Yes.
3: I must warn you, I'm in no position to buy much. These new taxes, you know, they leave the people with nothing to spare. Oh, if you'd like to show me what you have.
1: Perhaps instead of the samples, monsieur, you may be interested to see this.
3: The pressed flower, eh? Pretty little thing.
1: You don't recognize it?
3: I'm no botanist.
1: It's an English flower. They call it the Scarlet Pimpernel.
3: Very interesting.
1: I once gave a similar flower to a friend of yours.
3: Indeed.

0: Monsieur?
1: Armand Roussillon. What makes you think he was my friend?
0: He told us, at least he told my colleague here.
2: He mentioned you many times, Monsieur Chalon.
1: Roussillon is dead now.
0: Yes, he was a brave man.
1: There are some who say he was a fool.
0: It depends on your point of view, of course. He believed in something and gave his life for it.
1: Yes, it's better to die for something, I suppose, than just to die as we all must.
0: Then you will help us, Monsieur?
1: Help you?
0: You must guess why we're here. You know who we are.
1: Oh, how should I know? Oh, yes, a flower, but anyone can pluck a flower and press it.
0: What can we do to prove our identity?
1: It's true I did know Roussillon slightly. He told me once of a certain Englishman he knew.
0: Yes?
1: An English milor, he said, about your height and your build, monsieur.
2: Mine?
1: Yes. Of course, there are many people of your height and build. But he told me this English milor had a mole...
2: On the right forearm, just above the wrist. Would this be it, by any chance?
1: What is it you wish me to do, my friend?
0: Carry on the work that Roussillon began.
1: Here in Gournay?
0: Yes.
1: You ask a great deal.
0: A very great deal. The rewards are small and the risks are grave.
1: And if I decline?
0: We shall have to look elsewhere.
1: It is important to find someone?
0: If scores of innocent lives are to be saved, it's imperative.
1: I see. Very well, monsieur. I am your man.
0: Splendid.
1: What have I to do?
0: It's perfectly simple. On the escape route from Paris to Dieppe, there are six stages. The only two that concern you are from Beauvais to here, and from here to Foch.
2: Our people travel by night and shelter by day. They were sent to you by our agent in Beauvais, whose name there's no point in your knowing. They'll arrive before dawn. You'll feed them and hide them where they can sleep. And after nightfall, you'll send them on to Foch to an address we'll give you later.
0: With Chalon filling the vital gap, the escape route began working again at full pressure. For a month or more, all went well. And then one day, Tony came to me with a vaguely disquieting report.
2: I'm worried about Fuchs.
0: Why, what's the trouble?
2: Well, he's 2 days overdue. He's escorting the Countess de Lorraine and her 3 children, isn't he?
0: Yes, they left Paris 10 days ago.
2: 6 days to Dieppe, 2 to return.
0: Yeah, he should have been back the day before yesterday. He assured me it would be.
2: Oh, I shouldn't worry. He's probably been delayed.
0: Oh, it's not like him. He's always so reliable.
2: Even so, anything may have happened. One of the children may have been taken ill, for instance, or Republican troops may be a little more active than usual.
0: Oh, perhaps you're right. All the same, I don't think we should take any chances.
2: Oh, how do you mean?
0: Well, Harding's supposed to leave with the party tonight. I think it's unwise for him to set out till Andrew returns up and reports all's well.
2: Oh, isn't that being a little overcautious?
0: Well, better to be that way than take foolish risks.
2: I suppose so. I'll pass the word on to Harding.
0: Right. If anything has happened to Andrew...
2: Oh, well, let's worry about that when the time comes. Personally, I shouldn't be at all surprised if he turns up sometime this evening.
0: More days passed with no sign of Fuchs. 2 days of steadily mounting apprehension. And it wasn't until late on the night of the second that the door was flung open and he appeared.
2: Fuchs! Oh, we've just about given you up.
3: Get me a drink. Something.
0: Brandy in the cupboard.
2: Right.
0: You hurt?
3: Oh, just a glancing wound in the shoulder.
0: Let me have a look.
3: It's nothing, really. Lost a bit of blood, that's all.
0: Oh, we'll soon see about that. Well, sorry. I like your idea of nothing. Unfortunately, the bullet went right through. We shan't have to probe. It looks fairly clean.
2: Yeah, drink this.
3: Thanks.
0: Better?
3: Yes, a lot.
0: Tony, hot water. Plenty of it. And bandages.
4: Right here.
0: When did you eat last?
3: Yesterday.
0: I thought as much. Tony!
5: Yeah?
0: Tell the landlord to prepare and send up a hot meal.
5: Right.
0: Now, what's this all about?
3: I'm afraid it's bad news.
0: The Countess?
3: Either dead or a prisoner. I don't know.
0: And the children?
3: They've been taken too.
0: How did it happen?
3: It was on the fifth stage. We left Forge after nightfall, and a couple of miles outside the town we were challenged. The coachman whipped up the horses, and we tried to make a run and fight it.
0: How many of them were there?
3: 4 or 5. Well-mounted, too. It was pitch dark, but I managed to drop one of them as he drew up alongside. Then the driver missed a bend in the road, and he turned over into the ditch. After that, it was all a little confused.
0: I can imagine it.
3: The Countess was probably pinned under the carriage, certainly unconscious, probably dead. The children were seized as they crawled out.
0: And you?
3: I fought as best I could, but they were too much for me. I was bound, and we started off the road back to Forge. Just outside the town, I managed to loosen my bonds and break free. I was hit by a random shot, but in the darkness, I was able to elude them. I lay low for most of the night. I thought if I could reach our agent, Forge, I'd be all right. For about an hour before dawn, I crept into the town. I got there just in time to see them dragging him away.
0: The troops, you mean?
3: Yes.
0: Well, he'd be betrayed?
3: Either that, or one of the children had unwittingly given him away.
0: That's a possibility, of course. Well, what did you do?
3: There was only one thing to do. I hid in a hayrick all day and then set off for Gournay. It took me 2 nights to get there.
0: You must have been all in.
3: I was, just about.
2: Ah, here's the water and the bandages.
0: Thanks. Carry on with your story while I attend to this wound of yours. Shalom been taken too?
3: No, thank goodness. You look after me like a father. I set off the following night for Paris.
0: You should have stayed a day or two to regain your strength.
3: I knew you'd be anxious. Besides, I wanted to get word to you of what had happened, in case you sent anyone else over the route. So, well, here I am.
0: Oh, things are in a mess.
2: Well, what's the trouble?
0: Another link of the chain's broken, I'm afraid.
2: Oh, where this time?
0: Fault.
2: Not old Brichon, the schoolmaster.
3: I'm afraid, sir.
0: We have to go there at once. See if we can find someone else.
3: Fortunately, it won't be any problem.
0: How's that?
3: Chalon has an old friend there. Says he's absolutely reliable.
0: Splendid. How's that? More comfortable now?
3: Oh, yes, thanks.
2: Your meal will be up in a few minutes.
3: Good.
0: Did Chalon mention who this friend was?
3: No. He says you'd pick him up in Gournay. And he'd then go on to Forge with you and introduce you to this man, whoever he is.
0: Yes, sir, it seems the best plan. What's the time now?
2: 11:15.
0: We can just about do it tonight if we ride hard. Here, tell the ostler to have horses ready for us in 20 minutes. Dawn was breaking as we clattered over the cobbles into Gournay. We roused Chalon, who welcomed us eagerly. He took us into the kitchen, gave us each a large bowl of hot soup, and as we ate, we talked.
2: Fuchs told us about this friend of yours in Forge. He's absolutely dependable.
1: Absolutely, monsieur. I've known him since we were boys together.
0: You think he'll be willing to act in Brichon's place?
1: I'm sure of it. We have talked many times. He believes in the same things as I do, you see.
0: Excellent. Will it be convenient for you to come with us to Forge tonight?
1: But of course, monsieur. I'm yours to command.
2: You've heard no news of the Comtesse de la Reine and her children, I suppose?
1: Hélas, no, monsieur.
2: Fuchs seemed to think it was the children who unwittingly gave Brichon away.
1: Ah, I wish I could agree.
0: Do you believe there's some other explanation?
1: I'm sure there is. Somewhere on the escape route between here and Forge, there is a traitor.

0: Now, Marius Goring as the Scarlet Pimpernel.
1: As Chalon stated his conviction that somewhere between Gournay and Forge there was a traitor, Tony and I looked at him, startled.
2: Traitor, Monsieur Chalon? What makes you think that?
3: All the evidence points to it.
1: You mean Brichand's arrest?
3: And before that, Roussillon. Did it never occur to you to wonder how he was caught?
2: I thought he may have grown a little careless.
3: Roussillon was never careless.
1: Then you believe he was betrayed?
3: I have no doubt of it.
1: By whom?
3: I don't know. I wish I did. Could it be your agent in Beauvais, perhaps?
2: Milo?
3: No.
2: No, it's impossible.
1: Quite impossible. His loyalty is beyond doubt.
3: Then we must look elsewhere.
1: I'm more inclined to think it's someone here in Gournay. Someone working in the dark.
3: If you are right, monsieur, I will find him sooner or later. And now, you have eaten well?
1: Yes, thanks.
3: There are beds upstairs. You must be tired after your all-night ride. You may sleep through the day without fear. I'll awaken you at sundown, and after nightfall, we'll leave for France.
1: About 8 o'clock, we set out. The new moon shed just enough light for us to see the silver ribbon of road that stretched ahead. After about an hour, we found ourselves approaching the black mass of a thick clump of trees. And then, with no warning at all, as we draw on this...
4: Hold! In the name of the Republic! Here we come! Right on!
5: An ambush!
4: Right for it!
1: But it was too late. Shadows were swarming over the road. Hands were grasping at our bridles, others tugging at our legs to drag us from our mounts. It was a good fight while it lasted, but finally we were overwhelmed by sheer weight of numbers. We were disarmed, our wrists were bound, and then a lantern was lit and flashed in our faces.
3: Now, shall we go?
1: Under close escort, we were taken that night to the village of Saint-Germain, a few miles outside Gournay. There, for some reason, we were separated. Chalon was marched off under guard, and Tony and I, still bound, were thrown into a tiny wooden slabbed hut. The door was slammed to and locked, and we were left alone in the darkness, with Cartier's last words a warning to be ready to leave for Paris at dawn.
2: Don't we have any chance of getting out of here, Blakeney?
1: I don't know. How are your bonds?
2: So tight, they're cutting into my wrists.
1: So are mine. Yeah. A bit of play in my fingers, though. Yeah, come over here, close to me. I'll see if I can get at your lots.
2: How's that?
1: I can just about touch them.
2: Think you'll be able to do anything?
1: I doubt it. They're too well tied.
2: If only we had a knife or some sharp instrument.
1: Oh, might as well sigh for the moon.
2: Well, there's my watch.
1: It'd hardly be a sharp instrument, is it?
2: Well, if you could manage to get it out of my fob pocket, we could break the glass, perhaps. And that'll give us a cutting edge.
1: Oh, that's a good idea.
2: Think you can get it?
1: Well, I'll try. Hold still. Hold still. I think I can feel the chain. I think...
2: Did it?
1: Yes. Yes, got it. Missed. Got it this time. Slipped right through my fingers.
2: Well, at least we shan't have to worry about breaking the glass.
1: Then if we can find any other pieces in this Stygian gloom.
2: Well, we'll have to lie on the floor and feel about it as best we can.
1: Find anything?
2: It's like looking for a needle in a haystack. I touched something metallic.
1: Well, it's probably part of the watch.
2: Oh, there it is again. Slide over this way, Blakeney. Can you feel anything?
1: I think so. Yes. Yes, it's a piece of glass.
2: Can you get it between your fingers?
1: Yes, it's not a very big piece, I'm afraid.
2: Well, never mind.
1: It might do the job. So turn your back to me.
2: Right.
1: Hammer, no, round, that's right. Move close.
2: Uh-huh.
1: Right in. I'll see what I can do. It took 10 minutes of patient sawing before the first strand gave. I stopped for a moment to give my aching fingers a rest. And then we heard it. A gentle tapping on the wall of the hut.
2: Listen, Blakeney. There's someone outside.
1: There it goes again.
2: It's Fuchs. The code signal. I'll try the reply with my heel on the floor. Now, let's see if he replies. It is Fuchs.
6: Are you in there, Tony?
2: We're both in here.
6: Good. Call to the guard. Tell him anything that'll persuade him to open the door.
1: Right. Leave it to me, Tony. You keep silent, except for an occasional groan, if you like.
2: What?
1: Guard! Guard! I can hear someone coming. Guard!
7: What's the trouble in there?
1: It's my friend. He's taken ill. I think he's dying.
7: Nonsense.
1: Well, listen to him. Oh, please do something.
7: All right. I'll go and tell the captain.
1: There is no time for that. Please have a look at him yourself.
7: Oh, very well, all right, then.
1: Thank you, guard. He's over here.
7: It sounds like he's having a fit or something.
6: Well, that takes care of him. Come on, you two.
2: I am the band.
6: No time to bother about that now. Come on.
1: With Fuchs leading the way, we reached the main gate of the barracks. Waited till the sentry had turned his back and then slipped silently through. A few hundred yards outside the village, we stopped in the shelter of some trees, and Fuchs' knife quickly freed our bonds.
2: Thank goodness you turned up, Fuchs. We wouldn't have had a chance in a thousand of getting away otherwise.
1: Well, how did you happen to appear?
2: Yes, you're supposed to be in Paris still.
3: I had a feeling about you two, a sort of premonition, I suppose you'd call it. So the morning after you left, I rode after you.
1: But you traveled the road by day.
3: Oh, well, suitably disguised, of course. Anyhow, I reached Gournay about dusk. I knew Chalon would keep under cover until nightfall, and then I guessed you'd all be going on to Forge. So I waited. I saw him leave and followed you.
2: Well, then you must have seen us ride right into the ambush.
3: Well, I didn't actually see it. I was too far behind in the darkness, but I heard it. And I managed to keep close enough to hear your conversation with the captain.
1: Then you followed us here to Saint-Germain?
3: Yes.
1: Good work, Fuchs. If we weren't to have been taken before Chauvelin, we wouldn't have had a chance.
2: What about Chalon? Any chance of rescuing him, too?
1: Well, we've got to try. Trouble is, you've no idea whereabouts in the barracks they're holding him.
3: He's not in the barracks at all.
2: Not? But last time we saw him, he was on his way under escort to the main building.
3: And soon after that, he was brought back.
1: What happened to him then?
3: I don't know. I had to keep undercover, so I lost sight of him. But soon afterwards, I heard horses' hoofs passing through the main gate on the way out.
2: I wonder why they could have taken him away.
1: I wonder. Gournay's only a couple of miles from here, isn't it, Andrew?
3: Yes.
1: Along this road?
3: That's right.
1: Ah, I see it all quite clearly now. I should have realized from the start, of course.
2: You mean...
1: Come along, you two. Before we return to Paris, we have a little unfinished business to attend to. It lacked a little more than half an hour to dawn when we reached our destination in Gournay. We knocked four times before we heard footsteps inside. And then the door opened.
8: What's going on out there? Knocking sounds an honest city.
1: You? Sir, you managed to escape, Mr. Shadow.
8: Why, yes.
1: So did we. Thanks to our friend here.
2: Aren't you going to invite us in, monsieur?
1: Yes, of course.
8: Come in, by all means.
2: Thank you.
1: Keep an eye on that door, Andrew.
8: Right.
1: Tell me, monsieur, how did you manage it?
8: Manage it?
1: Your escape.
8: Oh, they locked me in a room.
1: Inside the barracks, you mean?
8: Yes, but there was a skylight to see, so I got on a table and put a chair on that.
1: And you were able to reach up and open the skylight and get clear?
8: Yes, that's right.
1: Splendid. You took a lot of risk coming back to your house, sir, didn't you?
8: Well, I gambled on them not discovering I was gone for a while. And then there were things I had to do here, valuables to collect, papers to restore.
1: Have you done all that now?
8: Yes, I'm clear now.
1: Then we'd better go.
8: Huh?
2: Go?
1: You are coming with us, aren't you, monsieur?
8: Well, I
1: think you should, you know. It's much too dangerous.
8: Well, I appreciate your solicitude, of course.
1: Not at all. You've served the League so faithfully. It's up to us to do all we can for you. But do you think we might have a glass of wine before we go?
8: Certainly. I'll get one, shall I?
2: Oh, don't bother, monsieur. I see a bottle here and glass.
1: I'm afraid we shan't get far before dawn. That means we should have to hide during the day and make our way out to nightfall. But you won't mind that, will you?
8: Why, no. Of course not.
2: Here are the drinks. Yours, Blakeney. Mine. And yours, monsieur.
8: Thanks.
1: A toast. To that elusive fellow, the Pimpernel.
2: The Pimpernel. Ah, excellent wine.
8: I'm glad you like it.
1: And we're so glad your stomach has improved, aren't we, Danny?
2: Oh, my
8: stomach?
1: Successful impersonation depends upon the closest attention to all detail, monsieur.
8: I don't know what you mean.
1: If you'd studied Chalon as carefully as you should have done, you'd have known he didn't drink wine.
8: Oh, you're suggesting that...
1: What's happened to Chalon, monsieur?
8: This is absurd.
1: Is he dead or in prison? Answer me. Answer me.
8: I give you my word.
1: You were quite right, of course, when you said that somewhere on your escape route between Gournay and Forge there was a traitor, but you omitted to mention it as yourself. Very clever. Chalon was caught. Chauvelin decided to play me at my own game, and so he put in one of his own men, disguised as Chalon. You betrayed Brichon, didn't you?
8: No.
1: And the Countess and her children.
8: No, it's not true. It's not. If I'd been what you say, wouldn't I have handed over your friend Folks?
1: Oh, no. You wanted bigger game than Folks. So you sent him back to Paris with an urgent message that you knew would fetch Tony and me. You knew about the ambush in advance. And after we've been locked up, the captain very considerately set you free.
8: Lies! All lies!
1: And where is the real Chalon? Is he alive or dead? Answer me or I'll squeeze the life out of you.
8: Dead?
3: We'd better be going, Percy. It's almost dawn.
1: Dawn, eh? The traditional hour at which traitors meet their doom. Shall we go, monsieur?

0: Now, Marius Goring as the Scarlet Pimpernel.
1: Ten minutes later, we stood in a sheltered wood outside the town. Attorney Andrew Fuchs, myself, and the man who called himself Shallow.
2: You're not going to shoot me in cold blood, are you? That would be murder.
1: Oh, no, we play the game according to the rules, monsieur. Even a man like you has his chance. Attorney, Andrew, I have three straws here.
3: Usual condition?
4: Longest wind.
1: Yes.
4: I'll draw first.
3: Oh, much too short, I'm sure.
5: This can't be it either.
1: Sorry, gentlemen, the honor is mine. Will you take over, Attorney?
3: Yes, of course. You have first choice of pistols, monsieur.
1: Thank you.
3: You'll stand back to back, like so. You'll take 10 paces as I count them, and on the 10th you'll turn in your own time and fire.
1: Yes.
3: 1, 2, 3, 4, 5, 6, 7, 8, 9, 10.
1: Shall we go, gentlemen?

0: Is that proper farmhouse cheddar?
1: No, I don't think so.
0: What about that?
1: No. It's quite nice, though.
0: Is it? Do you think I might try a piece? I'll have 2 ounces, please.
2: Jacob's, the cream of cream crackers.

0: If you're paying this kind of money for a car, you'd want it to have a touch of style, legroom, four doors, and all that. And if this is what you had in mind, you don't even have to pay that kind of money for the new Skoda Super Estel. Skoda's new Super Estel puts the man in the street
1: and his dog
0: on the road.
2: 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I told them I'm too old to change me ways now. I'll put one at Lance onto it. Very nice, young Harold. If you like that sort of thing.
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4: Will you have the polo, dear Liza, will you have the polo, dear Liza, polo?
5: How very kind of you, dear Henry, I most certainly will. I'll have three or four, or maybe more.
4: But you take the old tube.
5: Because they happen to be my tube of polo, dear Henry. Have one.
4: Will you have the polo, dear Liza, will you have the polo, dear Liza, polo?
5: How very kind of you, dear Henry, I most certainly will. I'll have three or four, or maybe more.
4: But you take the old tube.
5: Because they happen to be my tube of polo, dear Henry. Have one.

0: It's for you. It's your dinner. It's called Cupboard Love. Cupboard Love's different. Comes in a packet, not a tin. See this full pouch? Keeps it moist and squeezy. That's right. It's a new kind of cat food. Moist. It's good for you. Like it?
1: New Cupboard Love. What the well-cared-for cat has for dinner.
2: You know, some marmalades get some of their tang from added flavoring. While Robertson's Golden Shred gets all of its tang from Seville oranges. What would you rather have for breakfast?

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3: Control tower, back to CX-4, wind southeast, ceiling 1200, all clear.
2: Okay, this is Hop Harrigan, coming in.
1: Yes, it's America's ace of the airways, coming in for another transcribed episode in the adventures of Hop Harrigan.
4: Say, gang, until last week, we thought the new jet fighters had a corner on the speed market. Now it turns out that the Air Force's new four-engine jet bomber is capable of fighter plane speeds. On its first long-distance flight from Muroc Airfield in California to Tinker Army Air Base at Oklahoma City, Oklahoma, the XB-46 averaged 507 miles an hour, making the trip in 2 hours and 15 minutes. That's just 5 minutes under the official record time over the distance now held by a single-seater Navy jet. Well, that's some going for a bomber. And talking about America's new planes brings me to the subject of pilots, the men who will fly these jets. The Air Force is making sure there'll be enough trained flyers in service to man these new ships. Come next summer, there'll be a flock of new officers in the Air Force. Pilot training plans have been announced that will increase the number of new second lieutenants from the present 1,000 a year rate to more than 3,000 per year. By the middle of next year, there will be over 400,000 men in the Air Force, or enough to man 55 air groups. To meet the new quotas, methods of signing up flyers have been streamlined. Prospective aviation cadets now can take preliminary tests at any of the 55 major Air Force bases throughout the country. The drive is on for a new and big crop of pilots, and you can be sure they'll have the best training in the world. I'll be back in just a few minutes, gang, with more up-to-date news from around the air paths. So don't forget to listen. And now to our story. Returning to Lakeville at the height of a raging snowstorm, Hop and Tank narrowly escaped a disastrous crash with a transient plane, but managed a successful landing in the snow. They were greeted by Gail Nolan, who informed them that Aunt Agatha and young Christopher Cross were in Lakeville, attending a party in celebration of the arrival of a new bell for the town hall steeple. Shortly before midnight, however, Aunt Agatha phoned, her voice trembling with apprehension.
5: Oh, dear, a dreadful thing has happened. Chris is gone. He left the party 3 hours ago to get some air, and he hasn't come back.
4: Without wasting a second, Hop and Tank left Gail to stand by the phone, jumped into their Jeep, and roared over the snow-clogged road to town.
6: Hop, this is murder. If we get to town all in one piece, we'll be lucky.
7: Only a couple more blocks. We should make it.
6: Hey, what do you think could have happened to Chris?
7: You got me. Aunt Agatha's plenty worried. She looked for him. Didn't say. How far can you look in this storm? You suppose he's lost? Middle of town? Hardly.
6: Well, maybe he went to a friend's house
7: without telling Aunt Agatha.
6: Oh, you know how kids are.
7: Oh, no, Chris.
6: Well, doggone it, he must have done something.
7: There's the town hall.
6: Hey, big crowds out front.
7: You see Aunt Agatha?
8: Pile
7: out, Tank.
8: Hey, there they are.
9: Hello, Hop.
8: Did you hear what happened?
7: Where's my aunt, Mr. Hurdy?
8: Inside.
7: Any word about Chris?
9: Yes, they found him.
7: What? Is he all right?
8: Well, no, he was hurt.
7: Oh, gosh, come on, Hop. Excuse us, please. Let us through here.
9: Hop, they're in the first room on the right.
7: Thanks. Go ahead, Tank. She said first door on the right. Over there. Oh, Mr. Purdy said Chris was hurt. Don't get excited. Wait till we see him. In here now.
9: That's what happened,
7: honestly.
9: Chris.
7: Oh, Hop. You
9: okay, kid? I'm so glad you've come.
7: What in the world happened?
8: Yeah, what gift?
9: Oh, Hop, gosh, it was terrible.
10: It was an accident, honest. Hey, I wasn't doing anything wrong.
7: Wait a minute. One at a time,
11: yeah,
7: please.
11: Yeah, let's get organized here.
7: What? Oh, hello, Mr. Miller.
11: Hello, Hop. Glad you're here. Maybe now we can get a straight story out of this kid.
9: Mr. Miller, you may be caretaker of the town hall. This may be your responsibility. But that gives you no right to say such terrible things.
11: All I know is what I see, Miss Snap.
6: For Pete's sake, what's it all about?
7: That's what happened to you, Chris.
10: Well, the party was kind of dull.
9: Why, Chris?
10: Oh, I'm sorry, Aunt Agatha, but I wasn't having any fun at all. And it was snowing, so I thought it would be nice to go out and walk around in the snow.
7: So, you just took a walk?
10: Yes. I wasn't going anyplace special, and I just happened to walk around to the back of the town hall.
11: Just happened.
9: Mr. Miller, I resent your attitude.
7: Let's let Chris finish, please. Go on, Chris. You went around back?
10: Yes, and then I saw a ladder propped up against the side of the building. reached right up into the window of the second floor.
11: Oh?
10: The window was open, too.
11: So what did you do?
10: Well, the snow was blowing in, you see, so I'd have decided to climb up and close the window.
9: Mr. Miller.
11: Go on, Chris.
10: Well, I went up the ladder, and I couldn't close the window from the outside. So I climbed in, and then it happened.
6: What happened, for Pete's sake?
10: Well, I guess I was hit on the head, and I saw stars. Honest, I did.
6: Jumping jetties.
9: Hop, look at his head. There's a lump as big as a goose egg. Oh, you poor boy.
11: Poor boy, nothing. All right, Mr. Miller, suppose you give us your story.
6: I ain't got no story. That boy was up to mischief, that's all.
9: You call a bump on the head mischief.
11: And I get the plea.
6: He was up to mischief, I said. He put the ladder there himself and went snooping around on the second floor looking for some kind of trouble to get into.
11: What about the lump on his head?
6: Well, he just got more than he bargained for. He must have fell.
11: I see. And you found Chris up there?
6: No, Mr. Purdy did.
11: How come?
6: Well, he saw the ladder in the open window and investigated.
11: Well, just where did he find Chris?
6: Well, I don't recollect exactly.
9: I do. Poor Chris was lying on the floor next to the window.
10: That's what happened, honest, Hop.
6: Poppycock.
11: Well, Mr. Miller, what do you want to do about it?
9: Hop.
8: He ain't going to do nothing.
11: Tank, wait a minute. Well, Mr. Miller?
6: Should lock him up for illegal entry. That's what I should do. Teach him a lesson.
8: Yeah.
10: Hop, I didn't do anything wrong.
11: Are you going to, Mr. Miller?
6: Well, no, I guess not, seeing as he's a good friend of yours. But if I ever catch him snooping around again...
11: You won't, I assure you. Now, how about it, Chris? Feel well enough to go home now?
10: Oh, sure.
11: You don't look too hot.
10: My head does hurt a little.
9: We'll put an ice bag on it as soon as we get home. Take down the swelling.
11: Come on, I'll carry you out to the Jeep.
10: Oh, no, I can walk. I'm okay.
11: You sure?
10: Yeah, positive.
11: Okay, let's go. Good night, Mr. Miller.
6: Good night, Hop.
10: I'm sorry you don't believe me, Mr. Miller, but I'm not lying. Honest, I'm not. I never told a lie in my life.
6: Well, just don't let it happen again. That's all.
11: Come on, Chris.
6: Good night, Tank. Miss Snap.
9: Good night, Mr. Miller.
11: Dried up old prune face. Felt like pulling his nose for him.
9: Hop, you should have been more stern with Mr. Miller.
10: Hop, you believe me, don't you?
11: Oh, of course, Chris. Where did you leave your car, Aunt Agatha?
9: Around to the side.
11: Well, Chris, suppose you ride with Aunt Agatha. You'll be warmer and more comfortable.
9: Oh, I'd rather...
11: Go on, Chris. Hop's the boss. Follow orders.
10: Okay.
11: Yes. Still storming. Tank, why don't you drive their car?
9: Oh, fiddle, Hop. I'll be all right. No sense in your riding back alone. I certainly won't sit in that little puddle jumper, especially on a night like this.
11: Well, then let's get going.
9: I'll follow you, Hop.
11: All right.
9: Come on, Chris.
10: I'll see you later.
11: Sure thing. Well, brush the snow off the seat and pile in, Tank.
6: Uh-huh. What do you think, Hop?
11: Think? About what?
6: Chris's story.
11: I believe it. Don't you?
6: I'm sure, but, you know, there's something awful funny about it. Why should anybody slug a kid and up on the second floor of town hall of all places?
11: I wish I knew, Tank. I sure wish I knew.
4: Climbing into the Jeep, Hop and Tank are both quiet, bewildered by this strange attack on young Chris. What does it mean? Gang, there's a startling new development ahead, so stand by. Fellas and girls, here's a story of a pilot who thought of a new way to make money and at the same time help out the thousands of pilots flying the airways. You know, flying is a highly technical business. And just for that reason, a United Airlines pilot, Captain L. Ray Jeppesen, is in the publishing business. But what he prints is so specialized that only a few thousand persons have ever read his works. His publishing business started back in 1930 when Jeppesen wondered if other pilots wouldn't be interested in facts and figures about landing conditions at airports throughout the country. He decided they would and began jotting down notes as he piloted mainliner flights across the country. Soon other pilots learned of his project and began asking him for copies of his notes and in turn passed along information to him. Well, in no time at all, the requests became so numerous that he began issuing an airways manual. It's a brown-covered loose-leaf book containing thin pages packed with important data. Each series of pages contains a description of a complete route, plus standard takeoff and landing procedures for each field. All routes in this country are included. That's counting the 200,000 miles of them that are equipped with aids for modern instrument flying. Prominent landmarks along every route and around every field are noted, as well as landing procedures to be followed in case an airport is socked in. Right now, Captain Jeppesen of United Airlines has 10,000 subscribers to his service. 3,000 are individuals, and the rest are airlines and aviation groups. His latest plan is to issue a similar manual, especially for private flyers. You know, fellas and girls, there'll be a place for you in America's future aviation picture. So get ready now, for always remember, America needs flyers. And now back to our story. It is late the following morning. The violent snowstorm of the previous night has abated, And from their room, Hop and Tank see the airport covered by a glittering white blanket. Going downstairs, they greet Aunt Agatha, who is in the kitchen. Tank's comment is typical.
6: Set it up, Aunt Agatha. Half a dozen eggs, a pile of bacon, and a stack of toast.
9: Tank, you haven't changed one bit.
7: Yeah, how's Chris?
9: Much better. He wanted to come down, but I thought it best for him to stay in bed today.
7: We'll look in on him later. Say, what time is it anyhow? My watch stopped.
9: The kitchen clock is wrong. That electricity went off during the night.
6: We can get the time over the radio. Now, come on, Aunt Agatha. Rustle up them eggs, huh? I'm starving.
9: Hunger certainly hasn't improved your grammar any.
12: Our state covered with an average of 4 inches of snow.
7: Yeah, we've got a news report.
12: And here's an item from Lakeville.
9: Lakeville?
12: As you've probably heard, the town of Lakeville received a bell from Czechoslovakia in thanks for their contribution of food.
6: You're getting some free publicity.
12: The bell was installed yesterday and rung for the first time last night. It had a beautiful tone, but something seems to have happened to it overnight.
9: What's that?
12: The bell was rung again this morning at the usual time, 8 o'clock. But now it has a different sound. An extremely discordant tone.
9: Landscape
12: Mr. Miller, the town hall caretaker, can offer no explanation. To this observer, it would appear that the thanks from Czechoslovakia are rather hollow. And now,
9: Tank,
12: an item from New...
7: Oh, what happened, Aunt Agatha? Isn't the bell any good?
9: Of course it's good. It's perfect.
6: Not according to what he just said.
9: Well, we'll find out about that right now.
7: Hey, where are you going? I want breakfast.
9: Your breakfast can wait. I want to talk to Mr. Miller.
4: Hurrying out of the kitchen, Aunt Agatha storms down the hall to the phone and, a moment later, is in violent argument with the caretaker of the town hall.
9: But you must have done something to it.
13: I didn't, Miss Snap. Honest, I didn't. I rang it this morning just like I did last night.
9: Well, ring it again and let me hear it.
13: Now? But it isn't time yet.
9: I don't care what time it is. Let me hear it.
13: No. All right. Just a minute.
9: Hop.
7: Yes, Aunt Agatha?
9: Open the front door. I want to hear that bell.
6: Wow, sure must be loud.
9: The sound carries very far, Tank.
7: Door's open.
9: Now listen. It'll start in a second.
6: Oh, my gosh. Sounds very peculiar.
13: Can you hear it, Miss Snap?
9: I certainly do.
13: Well, that's the way it was this morning. I don't understand it.
9: I don't either. I'll be on to see you later, Mr. Miller.
13: But, Miss Snap, I didn't do anything to it.
9: I'll see you later. That little pipsqueak. Hop, close the door.
7: All right. Huh. What are you going to do about it?
9: I don't know, but I'll do something.
7: How about my breakfast first?
9: Oh, dear.
7: I'll get it. Hello? Hey, yeah, speaking. Oh, put him on. Tank, it's John Temple.
14: John Temple?
7: Yes, from the FBI.
14: What's he want with us?
7: Hello? Hello, John. Oh, fine, thanks. And you? Good. The bell.
9: Did he say bell?
14: Yeah.
7: Well, no, I don't know too much about it. Well, sure, we'll be here all day. Right, we'll expect you then. So.
9: Hop, was he talking about our bell?
7: Yes, and he wants to see us about it. He said it was something very important.
4: So Hop is faced with another mystery. Why is the FBI interested in the Lakeville bell? Gang, John Temple will have a very strange story to relate, and you won't want to miss a word of it. So tune in and fly with Hop Harrigan. America's ace of the airways. So long, Hop. We'll be seeing you same time, same mutual station. Hop Harrigan is a transcribed, copyrighted feature appearing in All American Comics magazine.

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1: 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It's called Cupboard Love. 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Keeps it moist and squeezy. That's right. It's a new kind of cat food. Moist. It's good for you. Like it?
2: New Cupboard Love. 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
3: Special Agent M, reporting for duty.
1: Agent M, for the first time in many months, we have been called upon to help solve a drug case. Narcotics are being smuggled into this country in large quantities. The authorities here believe that more than drug peddling is behind the activities of the ring responsible. They have seized a number of peddlers, but they have not found the source of supply, nor identified the man or men behind the ring. There is little information. Here are the records. Investigate and keep me informed.

0: Agent M studied the records. One fact stood out. All of the peddlers arrested had been picked up in one section of the city, a poorer neighborhood bordering on the slums. That evening with Yvonne, he walked slowly through its dark, deserted streets.
1: Every city has at least one section that looks like this, M. New York, Paris, and London. These streets differ only in the nationality of the people.
2: Yes, Yvonne. These houses were once great mansions. It's hard to tell behind which of these shuttered windows drugs are being sold.
1: I never could understand how people could start using narcotics, M. How do thousands become enslaved?
2: By smoking drug cigarettes, Yvonne. That's only a step from that point on. Now, I'm going to begin this case by attempting to discover where those cigarettes are sold. Now, we'll begin with the first step and work backwards until we face the man or men behind the ring. Now, we're coming to a corner. This street looks as if it ran back to...
1: M, what's the matter? Do you know that man, Apostas?
2: No, Yvonne. Did you smell the smoke from his cigarette?
1: I didn't notice.
2: Yvonne, that man was smoking a drug cigarette. I'd recognize that particular odor anywhere. I want you to find a cab and go back to your hotel. I'll get in touch with you later.
1: What are you going to do?
2: I'm going after him. I'm going to try and make him believe I'm a drug user. Perhaps he'll tell me his source of supply.
1: Be careful, Em.
2: Have you a match, monsieur?
3: Here is one.
2: Oh, thank you. Where can I buy one of the cigarettes you have?
3: Why do you want to know?
2: I've got to know. I haven't had one today. I've just come to this city. Where can I buy them?
3: How do I know you are not from the police?
2: Do I look like the police? I tell you, I've got to have one. I've just come to this city. I don't know where to go. Oh, you've got to help me.
3: You look all right. Go into any one of these small stores. Most of them handle them.
2: What do I ask for?
3: Put your money on the counter. Say that you smoke a special brand. They'll know what you mean. If they have them, they'll give them to you. Tie that store across the street.
2: Thank you, monsieur.

0: M purchased two of the special cigarettes in the store that had been pointed out to him. He then returned to his rooms. There, with Yvonne's help, he tested the cigarettes in the small temporary laboratory he set up.
1: There's no doubt about it, Yvonne. Each of these cigarettes contains drugs. Now, I don't wonder their use is widespread. I had no trouble buying them.
2: Can't the store selling them be closed?
1: Yes, and I am going to close them. Getting their addresses is going to be your job.
2: What do you mean?
1: Tomorrow, I want you to dress in old clothes and return to the neighborhood we were in tonight.
2: Oh, you want me to check every store?
1: Exactly. Try to buy these cigarettes. Now, you know how to ask for them. Keep a record of the addresses of all places where you succeed in making a purchase. Now, while you're doing that, I'm going to have a look at the custom house records. This terrible business has got to be stamped out. We've made a beginning.

0: The next day, Yvonne went from one small store to another. She found that more than half of them handled the special cigarettes. She'd been working nearly 3 hours when two men stepped up on either side of her.
1: All right, you. Don't try to run.
2: Oh, let go of my arm.
1: Quiet.
2: What do you want?
1: That list of addresses you've been making. I thought so. You've got the address of every store you've been to, haven't you? Walk over to that car at the curb. And don't attempt to attract any attention.
2: Where are you taking me?
1: You'll know the answer soon enough. Get in. Keep her covered, Doris.

0: A few minutes later, Yvonne faced a short, stocky man who sat behind a great desk. He studied the list of addresses she'd made through thick-lensed glasses.
1: You have been thorough, mademoiselle. Why did you make this list?
2: I wanted cigarettes to take with me. I'm going away. I didn't dare to try and buy them all in one store.
1: You have not answered why you made the list.
2: I thought it might be useful someday when I return.
1: You lie, mademoiselle. You work with the police.
2: Oh, that's not true. I've told you why I wanted the list. You've taken it. What more do you want?
1: The truth? Who told you to do this? So you refuse to answer. There are ways to make you talk.
2: I wouldn't advise you to attempt them, Baldung.
1: So, you also know my name. Perhaps you can explain that, too.
2: Well, I heard one of your men address you.
1: My men never speak to me. Only one or two of them have ever heard of me. I ask you again, where did you learn it?
2: I refuse to answer.
1: No matter. It is your bad luck, not mine. Do you know what happens to those who interfere in my business? They are found sometimes in the bay.
2: Not this time, Baldung. It might interest you to know that the police have you trapped. You can't even leave this building without being arrested.
1: Mademoiselle, you have courage, but you lie very badly. The police have never heard of me here. I'm a harmless importer of teas and spices. This firm which I purchased has been here many years. I have never even been suspected by the police. I'm very sorry for you, mademoiselle. I have never ordered a woman killed before.
2: You wouldn't dare.
1: You possess too much information. Only two of my men know my name and have seen me. Others see me once. Then I make sure they never have a chance to speak. Must be the same with you. Who is it?
3: Fritz.
1: What do you want?
3: Open the door.
1: Wait. What do you want? I told you I did not want to be disturbed.
3: There is a man here who refuses to go away. He insists on seeing you at once.
1: Tell him he will have to wait.
4: I refuse to wait, Baldung. Don't try to close your office door. I have a gun.
1: What do you want? Why have you come in here like this?
4: I have just come from the customs house, Baldung. I want to ask you some questions. Suppose we step inside. Both you and this man with you.
2: Em, is that you, Em?
4: Yvonne, what are you doing here?
2: This man, Kletz, followed me on the street. He forced me into a car and brought me to Baldung. Baldung directs the drug ring. I'm sure of it.
4: Search them, Yvonne. Make sure that neither of them have a gun.
1: You'll never prove that I have anything to do with drugs.
4: I wouldn't be too sure.
2: Kletz had a gun. Baldung is unarmed.
4: See if it's unloaded.
2: It's fully loaded.
4: Well, then keep it, Yvonne. Now, Baldung, I want you to answer some questions.
1: I have nothing to tell you.
4: According to the customs records, you have imported nearly 20 times as much tea and spices as this company had before you bought it last year. How do you explain that?
1: My business is good.
4: You lie, Baldung. This company was bankrupt when you took it over. You've never made any attempt to sell the products you handle. Those facts are what brought me here. They dovetailed very nicely with the fact that you seized my assistant on the street and brought her here.
1: That is all very interesting, but you have no proof.
4: No? Suppose we look around, Baldung. Open that door behind you, Yvonne. I thought so. Bales of tea. I'd like to open one of those bales.
1: You have no right to come in here and destroy property.
4: Then I'll take the right. Keep them covered, Yvonne. Oh, here's the knife they use. I'm going to rip open the bales.
2: Em, look.
4: 1 pound tins of contraband. There must be at least 50 of them. Let's see what's in them. White powder.
2: Em, look out! It's both of them.
1: Get me a doctor. Don't let me die. I'll tell you everything you want to know. Don't let me die.
4: It's nothing but a flesh wound. The prison doctor can take care of you, Baldung. I place you under arrest for smuggling.

0: Agent M, reporting K-7. The head of the drug ring in this country is under arrest and is in the prison hospital. His name is Grun Baldung. Ivani recognized him immediately as a spy whose picture's in our files. One of his men was killed resisting arrest. A list of stores and peddlers was found in Baldung's safe. Nearly 100 persons are under arrest. The investigation is continuing. I have definite proof that links Baldung with international spy activities.
1: The activities of drug rings have been linked directly with the international situation. Drugs corrupt users morally and physically. Victims become easy prey for spies and those who would undermine a country. Listen for my next story. This is Case.

Lodge entry, the Cat Scarlet Queen, Philip Kearney, master. Position, 4 degrees 5 minutes north, 126 degrees 45 minutes east. Wind brisk, sky fair. Remark, the potted island of Caracalong on schedule after being boarded by armed pirates. Reason for trouble, King Ascot and the Maid in Waiting.

0: It was toward noon during the best of tropic festo offer in fresh, sun-drenched morning that we raised the peaked outline of Caracalong to our starboard and stood in toward Bio Bay. The ripples danced and glimmered in the light. And in 2 miles of the spanking breeze, we picked up the creamy surf roaring in over the coral that fenced the bay. My chief mate Gallagher went forward with the heaving lead as I pointed the bow toward the swirling passage through the reef. His soundings came rolling back. 4 fathoms of depth, we closed on the opening. But shallowing to left as the swell beneath us humped and got ready to break. Three and a half fathoms. The roar of water crashing on coral filled our ears. And the sharp teeth of coral filled our minds. The heaving rollers from across the Celebes Sea tilted and broke our foot and starboard. We felt the current grab, reacting with the wheel. The coral teeth split by on either side. More than 17 fathoms of crystal quiet water beneath us, and I took time to look up from my work. The island in front of us was like a backdrop for a technicolor version of the more idyllic scenes in Mutiny on the Bounty. A mountain slope down which flowed a glacier of multicolored foliage, palms, tree ferns, casuarina, all of it laced and interlaced by rattan and flowering vines. It ended at a sugar-white beach, washed by blue-green water. And as we watched, the final touch entered the picture. Not one, but two. Blonde and brunette, dressed in flower-patterned cloth, walked out onto the sand and waved as we worked into anchorage.
1: So Mutual continues The Voyage of the Scarlet Queen, written by Gil Dowd and Bob Tolman, and starring Elliot Lewis. The Scarlet Queen, proudest ship to plow the sea, bound for uncharted adventure. Every week a complete entry in the log, and every week a league further in the strange Voyage of the Scarlet Queen.

0: 5 minutes after our hook was secured at the bottom, Gallagher and I were stepping from our dinghy to meet the welcoming committee. The lighter one was short and bursting with herself, the darker, tall, and well-contained. She sounded like tea time in Berkeley Square.
1: Hello there. Good to have you drop in on us.
0: Well, thanks. We didn't expect to find you here. The charts call the island undeveloped and populated by a somewhat shy group of natives.
1: And so it remains, except for our plantation.
0: Uh-huh.
1: I'm Mrs. Briley, and this is Mrs. Atcock.
0: Bill Carney, how do you do?
1: How do you do?
0: Well, this is Mr. Gallagher, my chief officer.
2: I didn't know you. It's quite a surprise.
1: How do you do, Mr. Gallagher? And now, I do hope that both of you will join us at the cottage. I dare say our husbands are even more anxious to meet you than Jane and I were. Here's the path over here.
0: They stepped out in front of Red and me and led us up the path through a riot of vegetation, primitive, almost stifling with flowers.

0: suspense. Bright with colors. Noisy with shrill land birds. Off to the right, we could see straight rows of young and neatly cultivated palm trees. To our front, the rise of the mountain loomed abruptly. And from a point 30 or 40 feet up, a small stream flashed from the massive growth, curved into space, and fell, hissing and bubbling, into a deep, wide pool. Next to this pool was the bungalow, shaded and cooled by ocean breeze. The husbands were introduced to us on the veranda, briarly, well-built, graying slightly.
1: I bid you a hearty welcome, gentlemen.
2: Thanks a lot.
0: Ascot was younger, slim, and fair.
3: Have you had a long voyage, Captain?
0: Oh, not this particular leg, no. We're just up from Halmahera.
1: Oh, a beastly island. Well, short before now, you'll enjoy stretching your legs on Caracalong. Doris, would you mind showing Captain Carney about a bit?
4: Of course not, my dear.
1: And Mr. Gallagher will go with Jane when you return the captain to us.
4: Very well. Strange is a rare drug, Captain. I hope you'll understand. Shall we go?
0: She led me through the park-like grove, the clearings where they dry their copra, the warehouses stacked with it. She showed me piles of oyster shells, half dozen more examples of good commercial products they collected from the island. Then we stopped on a high point overlooking the Scarlet Queen, resting in the blue-green bay below.
4: Now, do you blame us for being proud of our island?
0: No, I think you've done a great job, Mrs. Riley.
4: We've been very fortunate. It's just territory, you know. But my husband's associates formed the Celebes Development Company, and we came here at the close of the war.
0: You certainly seem to have everything.
4: Yes, everything but the worry and turmoil of competitive life. And judging from what news we last heard on the condition of the world, I feel quite fortunate to be separated from it. It's been quite a fate, isn't it, Captain?
0: Well, it's not as trouble-free as your island. There was talk even in Macassar of a battle over short or long hemlines.
4: Hemlines, really? Wouldn't you trade this for that kind of nonsense?
0: No, I wouldn't, Mrs. Farley. I'm afraid I like competition and the rest of it. Tell me, don't you ever get lonesome?
4: Lonely, you mean? Why should I? Fine husband, good company, the time to enjoy both. Why should any of us want more than we have?

0: By the time 3 days had passed, Red and I were almost ready to agree with her. Our sailing orders were to wait in the bay until one of Tang's luggers arrived. This kind of relaxation was made to order for us after the last few weeks of short trips and troubled ports. We soaked up sunshine and rest. And every night when we returned to the Queen, we agreed that the Briarleys and the Ascot were the most gracious hosts we've met in Singapore. We called it paradise at least once a day. I was a little disappointed when the first thin wrapping fell off. I was alone in my cabin when Mr. Kingsley Ascot paid me a visit. He browsed through some English language newspapers and suddenly came to the point.
1: Connie, I hope you won't think me blunt. Your arrival here was the most unfortunate thing that could have happened.
0: I think you're being plenty blunt, King. What are you driving at?
1: You and your skipper are the first link we've had with the outside world for over 10 months. What are you going to say?
0: I don't know. But we can stay aboard ship from now on if that'll help. We didn't push ourselves into your company, you know.
1: Oh, no, it isn't that. Where are you going from here?
0: I don't know. Why?
1: Connie, would it be possible to arrange passage to some port, any port with regular steamer connections?
0: What? You've been as proud of your paradise as the rest, King. What goes? I'm sorry. Look, I'm sailing under charter orders, and I can't take any passengers.
1: Well, I had to ask you. Not a chance?
0: Not even a slim one, King. I'm sorry.
1: I see. Charlie, be sure that you don't by word or look indicate to Jane or the Briarleys. I talk to you this way. Your promise, Connie?
0: Yeah, sure, King. I like you all too well to mess things up. I just hope you can settle down again.
1: Huh. Yes, I suppose I can. I've been settled for a good many months. Well, thanks anyway, Connie. I'll meet you in the morning. Thought we might fish a bit from the reef at ebb tide.
0: Sounds great. I'll be in early. Ascot didn't mention his visit all the next day. Once again, the island was an unmarred paradise. But that night brought another evasive visitor to my cabin on the Scarlet Queen. The next one to browse through the newspapers and then look up suddenly was Edward Briarley.
2: By Jove, Connie, I'm so glad you dropped in on us. It's really been a lark, haven't you? But I say, I believe in being outspoken. Has Ascot approached you regarding passage from here?
0: It would have been a waste of time if he had, Briarley. I can't take any passengers.
2: Well, I'm afraid that's a pity. Oh, don't misunderstand me. That's very cat, bright, alert, making company. But this type of life is hard on some. I've been about on this estate and that, FMS, North Borneo and the like, and I know the signs. Paul asked us at the end of his tether. He needs a change. And I had hoped that you might supply him with the transportation.
0: Yeah, well, it's out of the question, Briarley. I can't take
2: him. Pity. Covington, holding it in the way he is. But, Connie, I must be sure of one thing.
0: Mm-hmm.
2: Say nothing to anyone about my visit. Jove, if he knew I was aware of his state, his model would shatter. And that the rest soon would do likewise. You agree to silence?
0: Yeah, sure, Brown. I won't say a word to anybody.
2: Spindler, come in for an early swim in the morning, Connie. We'll have breakfast. Make a sail.
0: I saw him to his canoe. Went back to my cabin. But less than 15 minutes had passed before another visitor climbed the ladder over the side and joined me.
3: Captain Connie, I hope you won't think it entirely unforgivable. My being here, I mean.
0: Not at all, Mrs. Brown. Yes, sir.
3: Thank you. I was so distressed. My husband was here. What did he want, Captain?
0: Why, nothing.
3: Did he want you to leave?
0: He didn't say so.
3: Oh, I couldn't bear it if you did. Please, Captain, don't leave without me. I'll die if you do.
0: What are you handing me, Mrs. Brown?
3: I'm begging you.
0: Why me?
3: Because I'm a woman and you're a man, and I need your help desperately. He's toying with me now. I can feel the change in him. There's no limit to his cruelty. I beg of you, Captain, give me my one chance. Take me away from here.
0: I think you'd better go ashore now, Mrs. Riley. I've never found much profit in taking misunderstood wives away from husbands.
3: I'll do anything, Phil. Anything.
0: I don't want anything. I just want you to go ashore. Now, come on. I'll help you out. At least she didn't have a cheery invitation for the following morning. I hit the sack with a bad taste in my mouth and my stock in paradise dropping by degrees. Jane Ascot's pitch was at least different because she chose daylight in the section of beach for the setting. And it was refreshing because she wore two dark red blossoms in her blonde hair. And the rest of her did nice things with the wrong tight swimsuit because her approach was straightforward.
4: I've been watching your ship at night, Phil. You've had a lot of visitors.
0: Oh, I have?
4: You want to talk about them?
0: Not especially. Except that for a paradise, nobody wastes much time trusting anybody else.
4: What's paradise to you, Phil? Money, beautiful women, things like that?
0: Well, brief periods of that type, Roland. Right? Why?
4: Listening to me could mean lots of money for those brief periods.
0: Is that an offer?
4: I understand that the men who sail ships from place to place in this part of the world are susceptible to offers. Is that right?
0: Oh, I've heard.
4: Are you?
0: I like your approach. Show me a man that wouldn't be susceptible to offers from you.
4: Well, you're very nice to make them to.
0: Thank you. But I'm not in the spot to accept.
4: That's very foolish.
0: Why?
4: Because you're throwing away £1,000 sterling. And because I'm so angry with you, I might even let some of these insane people kill you.
0: No. No, we have threats in paradise.
4: Paradise. I'll tell you just how idyllic our paradise is. Did you know that my husband and Doris Brierly are in love?
0: You're really broken up about it, aren't you?
4: They've been meeting under the tropic moon almost every night for months. Stupid fools.
0: Does Brierly know?
4: Of course. You'll have to admit all of us are put on a great act. Brierly and I have given them complete freedom. And the idiots don't even realize we have given it to them.
0: Sounds like a pleasant way to live.
4: It's rotten. But we've had a reason. They want to go away together. And we want them to go.
0: So you and Brierly can play games?
4: Oh, not for any emotional reasons, Phil. When they disappear, as far as the world is concerned, every shilling of the Celebes Development Company's funds would disappear too. Some £10,000 by now.
0: Oh, which you and Brierly could then pocket, huh?
4: Now your stupid refusal to take passages has ruined our scheme.
0: Well, I'm sorry I'm spoiling the deal. Such a pretty one.
4: Don't worry, Phil. I'm sure another possibility will present itself.
0: It was after dark by the time I got away from her. I rode back to the ship and poured a couple of stiff drinks. Red was in his cabin asleep, and he mumbled impolitely at me when I tried to prod him into conversation. So I went out on the afterdeck and sat there alone, trying to clean out my system with night air, smoke, bonded disinfectant. What I had in mind slipped away when they stepped onto the deck and into the glow of our riding lights. I noticed the strained expressions on their faces and the small caliber revolvers in each of their right hands.
5: Stand right there, darling, and don't hesitate for a second if he attempts anything.
3: Hold on, King.
5: What is all this, King? Things can't go on like this, Connie. Will you listen to reason if it'll save our lives?
0: I don't care much about saving your life.
5: Save your own. I mean it, Connie. We're both desperate, and your life means little to us. Doris and I are in love. We have been for months.
0: Congratulations.
5: Oh, I know it doesn't sound as it should, but it's true nevertheless. We didn't mean to. We couldn't help it. Tonight, Brierly learned that he threatened to kill us both if we didn't leave the island by tomorrow, and he's a man who lives up to his threats, Connie. Your ship is the only possible way we can leave.
0: I'm afraid it isn't, King.
5: Well, you don't mean that. Well, I tell you, Connie, your life is at stake. I swear I'll shoot you if you don't order this ship underway at once.
0: Where's your head, King? Has this paradise really wrung your brain out? Where would you be if you did shoot?
5: You're in no worse position than I am now. Know that I've done everything in my power to save Goddess and myself. Connie, order this ship underway.
0: I can't. You got a few hundred square miles of island. Go find yourself a hut someplace and hide in it.
3: That wouldn't work. Your only hope, Phil. You've got to take us.
0: But my whole voyage is at stake. That's as important to me as you are to Ascot.
5: I warn you, Connie.
0: Look, if you got the itch to be the big warrior for her, go shoot Brierly.
5: Once more, Connie.
0: All right, but you better do it right, Ascot. I'm telling you, if you don't do it with the first one, I'm going to shove that toy down your throat before you can pull the trigger again.
5: I can't believe that you'd...
3: Doris.
6: Doris.
0: Doris crumpled to the deck, raised her head loosely as King ran to kneel beside her. I saw her push her shoulders rigidly against his hands as she died. Then I learned where the shots had come from.
3: Move out of the way, Phil. Hurry or I won't wait.
0: I started toward them, but I slid back against the cabin. King Ascot was still holding the sagging body when Jane fired again. He stiffened once, then relaxed as the second slug took him, then he rolled over on his side quietly. Jane's canoe coasted in toward the side.
2: What the devil's going on? Why don't you stay ashore till she's...
0: What happened to them? Keep the crew in the focus, will you, Red? Go on up, tell them everything's all right.
2: Sure, just as long as we got dead bodies all over the deck, everything's fine.
3: I hope you didn't mind my saving your life, Phil.
0: Yeah, that was very neatly and cold-bloodedly taken care of, wasn't it?
3: Good heavens, there was no time for delicacy. It seemed so insistent about hurting you.
0: Let's not kid each other. Why did you have to use my ship? Why didn't you take care of it ashore where you had more room?
3: Why, so, that would have been murder.
0: It was, huh? What do you call that?
3: Rescue. I suppose, in a sense, it was attempted piracy that I rescued you from, wasn't it? They were attempting to assume command of a vessel by use of arms or something like that.
0: No?
3: Rescue is a much nicer word than murder, don't you think?
0: Oh, it has been. Up until now.
3: Phil, my arm, you're hurting me.
0: That gun, Gordon. I listen better without a gun in my face. Your quaint ideas about what is or isn't murder, it looks better in the scalpel. All right, now make sense.
3: Phil, this wasn't all my idea. Briley convinced Doris and King that they could force you to take them away.
0: So that you could come out and rescue me from pirates?
3: But, Phil, for £1,000, I did rescue you.
0: That's what I'm supposed to say? Not for half the cut that you and Briley now have from the Celebes Development Company. Now get off my ship.
3: All right, sir. But come in early in the morning, will you? We'll have breakfast and a swim and lie in the sun all day.
0: After she left, I wondered how she'd explain to Briley my lack of interest in the payoff. That's about the time she should have been facing him with the fact. Two evenly separated, well-placed shots echoed out from the island. We never did go ashore again. Just before dawn, a native canoe arrived to take the deceased pirates ashore. We moved out beyond the reef, radioed a full report to the Dutch officials. Later that morning, Kang's lugger arrived with our sailing orders, and we headed out across the Celebes Sea.
7: Stand by to make sail!
0: The reef, the mountain, the memories of Karakalon lay off our stern, and the crew jumped to with a will to rig us for our ride into the future. The mainsail boomed into its job. The ship ran up. Then the mizzen, and the Scarlet Queen winced under the pull, settled under the help I gave her from the helm, and then charged forward, splashing the rolling swells with her bow and leaving them turned and flattened in her wake.
2: Do you want to force her anymore?
0: Yeah, she'll do, Red.
2: Hey, Skipper, those two shots we heard have still got me. Maybe we should have gone ashore to take a look-see.
0: Oh, no. There might have been two more for each of us.
2: Yeah, you can't help but wonder, though. Who do you think got us?
0: I'm pretty much of a toss-up. I think it must have been Briley.
2: Well, how do you figure?
0: Very simple, Rhett. With all her faults, the girl was very fond of me.
2: At least she didn't kill you.
0: Yeah, there's that, if you must have proof. Besides, she invited me to breakfast. Mm-hmm. And I'm sure she wouldn't break that date just to die.
2: Why, no. Even I wouldn't do that.
0: Of course, those slugs could have been going the other way. Or even both ways.
2: Don't worry about it. Drink, Skipper.
0: But it does pique a man's curiosity, Red. I wonder... Oh, well. After you, mate.

Log entry, the Keck Scarlet Queen, 5:30 p.m. Miles traveled from San Francisco, 20,433. Wind brisk, sky overcast. 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

Voyage of the Scarlet Queen stars Elliot Lewis as Phil Carney with Ed Max as Gallagher. Music scored and conducted by Richard O. Ross. The Scarlet Queen, produced by James Burton, is written by Gil Dowd and Bob Tallman.

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6: African drums are talking. The throbbing drums beat out their rhythmic music as the jungle seethes and bristles with unseen life. Juju is abroad tonight, and the listener knows that out in the Juju Grove there will be grisly rituals taking place. And by morning, there will be one less native in the land. But listen, the booming of the drums brings you a story. A story of Africa. Seeking in Africa for a lost people, Professor Anton Edwards and his party follow the directions of a talking, mummified head, a head that speaks a language he has been studying with another man for years. But the directions the talking head gave them led them into difficulties, and the professor became a little suspicious. On climbing a circular range of mountains, they find themselves on the edge of an extinct volcanic crater. An earthquake starts them sliding into the crater. Reaching the bottom, they discover the place to be inhabited by a medieval people who are ruled by the priests in cruelty and fear. Unfortunately, the professor's party killed two sacred apes, and the priests have vowed to put them to death for the sacrilege. But the queen of the people, in a secret interview, begs the professor to wrest her country from the power of the priests. The professor's party now is awaiting the summons to appear before the high priest in the hall of the Temple of the Rock, when the talking head delivers a message.
7: What's the head saying, sir?
8: Nothing very important, Jack. Except that it confirms an opinion I've had ever since we were taken prisoners on that hill.
7: You sounded a little upset just now.
8: Yes, perhaps I did. Let's get together on this, Jack. The priests have decided to sacrifice us in this sacred rock contraption of theirs. And apparently, from what the queen says, it's worked from a big cross that stands on the altar.
9: How do you know that, Father?
8: She said immediately the high priest turned the cross to face the victim, the two sides of the rock closed and crushed the poor creature to death. That means the cross is the lever that controls the awful device.
7: Well, that's clear enough. It must be worked with a very powerful spring.
8: I doubt if they know anything about springs, Jack. But there's another thing we know. That the rock, once closed, is never opened in front of the people. Now, if we can get that rock to close before we're in it, they'll have to put off the sacrifice and give us time to think up another one.
9: But how can you do that? The cross that controls it will be heavily guarded.
8: This cross is evidently a relic of old Crusader days. If so, it's undoubtedly made of solid iron. A well-placed rifle bullet at the extreme end of one of the arms would soon turn it and spring the trap.
7: Say, that's perfect, sir. But you'll have to be careful to hit it in the right spot. It may swing only one way.
8: Yes, I've thought of that. But I think we can overcome it with our field glasses.
9: Oh, you mean there'll be a part of the altar cut away for it to swing?
8: Yes. I doubt if the priests allow the people to get near enough to see how it works. But glasses will offset that.
7: Well, that's fine, sir. But what if they decide to get rid of us some other way?
8: Then, as I said before, backs to the wall and let them have it.
9: Heavens, it's getting dark already. There seems to be no twilight in this place at all.
7: They'll be here for us soon. I hope they don't try to take the guns away from us. We'll be cooked properly if they do.
8: They won't. They don't understand the use of them. And I don't think they'll take Unguru's spear. The guards are probably all wearing armor and feel perfectly safe.
9: How about light, Father? You'll need plenty of light to make that shot.
8: They'll have some sort of oil lamps and tallow candles in there. But if there's not sufficient light, Jack, throw the flashlight directly on the cross.
7: Well, that'll make them sit up and take notice without anything else.
8: Well, let's sit down and wait. We may have some quick thinking to do shortly.
9: Oh, heavens, that awful head seems to want to talk at the most inopportune moment.
7: What did it say, sir?
8: I didn't quite catch it. Wait a minute, it may speak again. Talking about revenge. Yeah, just what I thought. Revenge. I should have realized it before, but... Well, nothing.
9: Father, look.
7: Don't be frightened, Lorna. It's all right.
8: Well, they've come for us. Let's get it over with. You youngsters, follow me. Lorna first, and then Guru will bring up the rear. Come on. And whatever you do, don't let go of your rifles.
3: Buona.
8: Well, Nguru?
3: Nguru, snake woman, lead way.
8: Apana, you old fighter, do as I say. You guard the rear. Wait for my word.
3: Aye, Buona.
9: Oh, what a beautiful place. Gives me the shivers, though.
8: I don't wonder. They evidently mean us to stand here. Jack, there's the rock.
7: Great heavens, sir. What a murderous-looking thing.
9: Oh, look at those horrible marks inside the cave. Oh.
7: Don't look at them, Lorna. Keep your mind on what we have to do. Try and think how many people are here.
8: At least 70,000, Jack. I've never seen such a huge place in my life. There's the cross right in the center on a raised dais.
7: Shall I put the glasses on it? There's plenty of light.
8: Yes. See what you can see. Priests haven't come in yet.
9: Will the queen be here, Father?
8: Hush. We're not supposed to know there is a queen.
9: Oh.
8: She probably sits on that carved stone chair. This place is packed with priceless antiques.
7: I found it, sir. That right arm moves away from us, and the left comes this way. A part of the rock in which it's embedded is cut away to the left. That shows it swings this way.
8: That's fine, Jack.
9: There's a light coming out of the tunnel. Look.
10: Behold ye! Behold ye! The ruler of the rock! Hold up thy hands and bow thy heads, ye people of the city of the rock! The queen approacheth!
9: It's the queen. Oh, doesn't she look lovely?
7: Those fellows in armor walking with her must be our friends. Look, there come the priests.
8: That's the high priest, the one with the long beard. Look at his little cruel eyes feasting themselves on us. Dirty rat.
9: What is it?
8: The high priest taking his place on the floor in front of the queen. This is where the argument starts.
9: Can you hear what he's saying?
8: No. No, but I can tell by his gestures what he's saying. There. He's pointing an accusing finger at us. He's come to the part where our little medicine killed the sacred apes.
7: Good Lord, the people must be with him. A bloodthirsty hypocrite.
9: The queen's interrupting him.
8: Yes, the good foolish woman. I wish you'd let him go ahead and start his game. There. Look. He's standing back. He's going to put the vote to the people. Listen.
7: That's done, sir.
9: The queen's looking around anxiously at us, Father. When are you going to do something?
8: Plenty of time, Lorna. Wait until the old bird starts his miracles, and I'll go him one better, the dirty hound. I'll make him wish that rock was any place but here.
7: Have you changed your plan, sir?
8: No. I'll close the rock all right. Watch. He's going to start the show.
9: He's going towards the rock.
8: Yes, that's a part of the ceremony. He goes there to show the people that the rock won't close on a priest, only on its chosen victims. In a moment, he'll wish he'd never been born, the murdering devil.
7: What are you going to do?
8: Catch him in his own trap. Let go my arm, you fool.
7: You can't shoot now, sir. It's...
8: It's justifiable homicide, you idiot. Watch.
9: Jack.
7: Don't worry, dear. Your father had to do that to save us from the same fate. He was quite right.
9: Where's Father going?
7: Listen, He's going to talk to them. The guards are afraid to touch him.
11: Ye people of the city of the Rock, hearken ye and learn. No harm shall befall thee. Wilt thou be murdered one by one by these who call themselves priests? They are but cast in one mold and measured with one rule. They say and do naught but that which increaseth their power. And they feed upon the wrappings of witchcraft.
9: Is Father safe out there, Jack? He's only got Nguru with him. Those guards might start something any minute.
7: Look, they're standing back to back. Keep your rifle ready, Lorna. We may have to shoot quickly.
11: And so I say unto you, bethink ye of thy sons and daughters. Depart unto thy houses and ponder that which I have spoken. For the power of these false gods is at an end.
7: They're backing over this way.
9: Look, one of the priests. He's going at them with a knife. Oh, Nguru!
7: That's another one gone where they just sent us. The spear went right through his throat.
12: Into the room we came from. Hurry.
7: You go on, sir. Lorna and I will cover you.
8: Careful, that crowd looks rough.
9: Here's the queen coming. Shall we let those guards of hers in with her?
7: I guess so. Come on, they'll follow us. Everybody else seems to be going the other way.
9: Oh, you know, Jack, I believe I'm going to faint.
7: If you do anything like that now that the worst is over, I'll disown you. Here we are.
8: Fine, Lorna. You stuck it out well. Come, sit down, child.
7: The queen's coming this way, sir.
8: Good. She'll probably know what's likely to happen next. Those priests look ugly to me. So the snake woman had her kiss after all, Nguru, eh?
3: Aye, Buana. Smell a more blood soon.
7: Here's the queen, sir.
13: Oh, great man, thou hast kept thy word. But in truth, upon the morrow shall we have war. The priests are fleeing into the hills, taking many followers, yet are many faithful to me.
8: What is the number of thy followers?
13: They number 30,000, and they clamor for thee to lead them in battle against the hosts of the priests. For so reads the prophecy. Rivers of blood shall run ere happiness settles upon the land. Art thou ready, great fighter?
8: Aye, noble woman. I am ready.
14: Well, come in, Smithers. What is it? Speak up, boy. Orange juice.
15: No, sir. 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
14: 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Thank you.
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out of the clamorous misty deep, out of the desert burning sand, the voice of ancient Persia speaks to the heart of him who understands. To the crunch of the camel's padded feet, neath the purple glow of scarlet sky, four travelers in life's caravan meet in their quest for earthly paradise. A sign on the mystic scroll of fate, the moving finger writes in gold. 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

0: Omar, the Wizard of Persia. Tonight, we take you with us to the heart of the mystic East. Age-old Persia with its tradition, its glamour, its romance. Mysterious things are happening. A sinister plot is being hatched. Its victim is an American, Henry Mason, an importer of jewels who is traveling in the Orient on business. Our story opens on the caravan route leading to Shiraz, a colorful town in Persia. Mason and his companion, Miss Elliot, an American missionary, are in conversation.
1: Well, Miss Elliot, I'm afraid the caravan will be a little late arriving in Shiraz.
2: Oh, dear. And I was due at the missionary post there day before yesterday. Don't you think we'll arrive before nightfall, Mr. Mason?
1: Well, I'm afraid they're taking a longer route than usual, you see.
2: A longer route? But why? It seems to me that we've been delayed enough already.
1: Yes, but there have been a number of raids on caravans lately, and they're playing safe.
2: You don't think there's really any danger, Mr. Mason? They told me.
1: Well, no, no. Had we gone the usual way, there might have been, but as it is, I think we're perfectly safe. I'm afraid, though, it's mostly my fault that we're taking the long way round.
2: Your fault, Mr. Mason? Why? What do you mean?
1: Well, you see, I'm a dealer in precious stones, Miss Elliot. And I'm carrying jewels of great value with me. I had to insist upon unusual precaution.
2: Oh, I see. Well, you frightened me just a little, Mr. Mason. Have there been many of these raids?
1: Now, don't alarm yourself, Miss Elliot. There's really not the slightest danger. I shouldn't have mentioned it.
2: Oh, it's all right. But I should think there would be some way of protecting travelers from these bandits.
1: Well, there's rather a strange feature about these recent attacks on caravans.
2: Strange? Why? What's strange about them?
1: Well, it's no ordinary bandit who directs these raids, nor are the men he commands the usual desert outlaws.
2: They're not? No?
1: No, it's rumored that they are members of a powerful secret organization of some sort.
2: You mean an organized band of criminals?
1: Yes, exactly. An organized band of criminals that's terrorizing all Persia.
2: Really? How dreadful.
1: Yes, they stop at nothing to attain their ends. And the man at the head of them is the greatest criminal of all.
2: You don't mean they know who he is?
1: No, no one knows. He's a man of many names and many faces.
2: Oh, dear me. It all sounds rather shivery. I don't know whether I'm going to like Persia or not.
1: Well, I don't think you need to worry, Miss Elliot. So far, these bandits haven't gone in for robbing lady missionaries.
2: Well, I feel much better when we're actually in Shiraz. I'm beginning to imagine things. A second ago, I thought I heard...
1: Great heavens! To keep cool, Miss Elliot. These outlaws are out for plunder. They don't harm women. If you keep quiet, you'll be perfectly all right.
2: But they're firing on me. They're going to kill me. They're killing men.
1: Here, down on the ground beside me, quickly.
2: It's too late. They're coming. Oh, what do I do? They'll kill me. I know they're going to kill me.
1: Now, look here, Miss Elliot. Look here. You've got to control yourself. You'll be all right if you keep quiet, I tell you. I'll stay right here with you and...
2: Oh, Mr. Mason, they've shot you.
1: Well, they've hit me in the shoulder, the dog. Miss Elliot. My jewel, in this little box, will you...
2: Do you want me to...
1: Yes. Take them.
2: Oh, he's coming. The man in the mask. Oh, he's...
3: Well...

0: Enter, Malu. Wizard of the Ages, I salute you.
1: Be seated, Malu. You were prompt to answer my summons.
0: Yes, Master.
1: I have called you, Malu, here because I know you to be a good and worthy man.
0: I thank you, Master. Were I infinitely more worthy, I could not merit the kindness shown me by Omar the Wise.
1: Malu, there are evil forces at work in the city of Shiraz.
0: What do you say, Master?
1: Men with the hearts of serpents conspire against their brothers. It is to defeat their evil plans that I have called you here.
0: You have but to command me, Master.
1: You have a friend, an American dealer in precious stones, whose name is Mason.
0: Yes, I know him, Master. An honorable man and a good friend. He has purchased many gems from me.
1: Ah, evil days have fallen upon your friend, Malu.
0: Is it so, Master? And yet, when last I saw him...
1: When last you saw him, he was well and happy, yes. But then, he did not own the Emerald of Ill Omen.
0: My friend, Mason, has purchased the Emerald of Ill Omen.
1: You have heard, then, something of this emerald?
0: I have heard gossip of it, yes. Men say that it is cursed.
1: Men sometimes speak the truth, even in gossip, Malu. Misfortune has never failed to take heavy toll of those who own this fatal stone.
0: You mean that my friend Mason is doomed because of his possession of this emerald?
1: Unless we help him, yes. We must aid him, Malu. And in helping him, we shall be helping countless others. The curse of this stone must be removed for the sake of all humanity.
0: And how will this be done, Master?
1: By returning it to its rightful owner. Who that may be, the fates have not as yet revealed to me.
0: But, Master, it will be simple enough to have Mason bring this stone to you, if I but tell him.
1: It is not quite so simple as that, Malu. You must be wary. I see infinite danger ahead for Mason and yourself. Already, the American has had one narrow escape.
0: What, Master?
1: Yes. There are those, and they are powerful, who would prevent the return of the emerald, who would divert it to their own uses. They will be your enemies.
0: But how am I to know, Master, who these enemies are?
1: I will warn you, Malu, when danger is near.
0: You, Master? But I may be far from you.
1: My bells, Malu. The mystic bells of Omar. They will call to you. And their meaning you will find in the mystic scroll I will give you.
0: Be it so, Master.
1: You are willing to undertake this service?
0: Malu is happy, Master, to be your servant.
1: It is well. With the help of Allah, we may succeed. But remember this. Men of the Western world are slow to believe the mysteries of the East. Mason will be unwilling at first to listen to you. You must point out the evil fortune this emerald brings to him and his loved ones. Persuade him to part with it for the good of all. You must make him know he shall not lose by it.
0: I will do as you say, Master.
1: And remember, heed the mystic bells of Omar. Obey their instructions implicitly. Here, Malu, here is the mystic scroll. It will make the meaning of the bells clear to you.
0: I will obey, Master.
1: Go now, Malu. I will see what must be done to defeat those who devise a plan to defeat our purpose. Even now, they search for the Emerald of Ill Omen. When the time is ready, Malu, my mystic bells will call you. Allah be with you.
0: Yes, Master. I will obey.

0: And you would like a guide, sir?
1: What? No, thanks. I know my way around Shiraz pretty well by now.
0: But you have been hurt, sir. Your arm.
1: Yes, I'm battered up a little, but I can manage.
0: You are a foreigner, sir, or American, perhaps?
1: Yes, my business brings me to Shiraz so often that I'm quite familiar with it.
0: Then, perhaps you would like to buy something in the bazaar? I know these merchants. I can get better prices for you. Everyone knows Karim.
1: That's your name, Karim, eh?
0: Yes, sir. You will permit me to serve you, sir?
1: Well, I'd like to get hold of a few pieces of Persian jade. You think you could get me a good price on them?
0: Yes, sir. You are interested in precious stones.
1: Yes, I deal in them. Do you know where I can pick up some gems? These pieces I want cheaply.
0: Oh, yes. I know the dealers here. But it is strange. I have never seen you before. I have seen nearly all who buy gems, and I know nearly all who sell them.
1: Yes, yes, yes. That's very interesting. That's very interesting. But what about those pieces of jade? Say, you can get them for me?
0: Yes, if you will follow me. Come, this way.
1: All right, but say, just wait a moment. There's a friend of mine coming this way. Malouf.
2: Oh, Malouf.
3: Oh, my son, my friend. I have been thinking of you. It is good to see you. But your arm, you wear it in a sling. What has happened?
1: Well, my caravan was waylaid by bandits on the way to Shiraz.
3: Oh, my friend. But how did you escape?
1: Well, they left me for dead. I was picked up by another caravan, Malouf. There are times I wish they'd left me there.
3: What strange words are these, my friend?
1: Well, it seems, Malouf, I've had nothing but bad luck since the last time I saw you. This last blow was the most crushing of all. They took some of my most precious jewels, Malouf. All I had with me.
3: Oh, my heart goes out to you, my friend.
1: You're a good fellow, Malouf. But say, I'm just going to get a couple pieces of jade. Will you come with me? It won't take but a minute. This fellow here says...
4: Why is that?
1: Funny.
3: What is it, my friend?
1: Why, he was here just a second ago. He said his name was, Karim. But now the beggar's completely disappeared.
3: Karim? By Allah! The bells. I hear the bells of Omar. It is the warning. This man, Karim.
1: See, you mean, Malouf, that you think...
3: The bells. The mystic bells. What does the master say? One. Three. One. The message is, the shadow of danger grows blacker. Beware the stranger.
1: What are you saying, Malouf?
3: Read, my friend, that the hand of destiny is raised. Soon it will strike.

What sinister curse was attached to the emerald? Don't fail to hear the next episode of this thrilling story.

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3: 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Beautiful. 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

0: You know, cats have minds of their own. That's why we love them. They really do know what they like. Tibby, Tibby, Tibby.
1: 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And Tabby, she's happier than ever. She likes both the Kitty Cat dinners.
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4: Spy Catcher. A series of true stories of the unceasing search for enemy spies in wartime, based on the memoirs of Lieutenant Colonel Oreste Pinto of the Allied Counterintelligence Service. This week's story is entitled Logic and Lies. The part of Colonel Pinto is played by Bernard Archer.
5: In the spring of 1945, the Allied armies were preparing for a big offensive. It was essential that the Germans should have no information about this, and I was kept busy in the villages just behind the front line, searching for stay-behind agents.

for information about this. And I was kept busy in the villages just behind the front line, searching for stay-behind agents. I was billeted in a bombed-out cottage. And one morning, just after my orderly had brought me my mug of tea, I heard a jeep draw up outside.

0: Orderly, will you see who it is?
1: Yes, sir.
2: Colonel Pinto
0: here. Yes, what is it?
2: Oh, sorry, sir.
3: From Princess Arena Brigade, from Colonel Delden. A message for you, sir.
0: Oh, thank you.
3: The CO says to tell you it's very urgent, sir. You'd like it to come right away.
0: Give me 5 minutes, and I'll be with you. The way to the front line was tortuous and muddy, marked by burned-out cottages and shell craters. And as we drove along, I could hear the distant exchange of fire as patrols sought for prisoners and information.
3: This is as far as we can go, sir. The rest of the road is under fire from a high point over there. We'll have to walk the rest.
0: Well, how far?
3: About 50 yards, sir. And you'll have to keep your head down.
0: We kept our heads down for 50 yards and finally found the camouflaged battalion headquarters.
4: Oh, good morning, Colonel. I'm Captain Noord, adjutant of the battalion. Colonel Delden's waiting for you. Will you come this way, sir? Colonel Pinto, sir.
5: Oh, morning, Colonel.
0: Good morning.
5: Glad you came so quickly.
0: Well, what's the trouble?
5: Oh, plenty. The fact is, we've caught a German spy. And it's important that you make him talk quickly.
0: Where is he?
5: Out there, under guard.
0: A German prisoner or a spy?
5: Well, he's both. I'll tell you the story as quickly as I can. In about 4 days' time, we start a major offensive right along the line. It may be the last big offensive of the war. But before it gets underway, there's a bit of line straightening to be done. That falls to us, my battalion. And we must start tonight. Look at this map here. Here's my stretch of the front.
0: Mm-hmm.
5: Here are the boundaries. Here's a salient. It's high ground, a ridge. And its highest point is nearest us.
0: Mm-hmm.
5: It's about 1,400 yards east of here. The Germans have an observation post on top, heavily fortified. From here, they can see all along the front. And they can call down artillery fire on the roads behind us.
0: Mm-hmm.
5: The offensive is not on until we've cleared it and straightened the line. We have to attack tonight and hold the position for 24 hours. And then we'll be relieved by a fresh battalion, and the main offensive will begin. As you see, it's not an easy job.
4: Your tea, sir.
0: Oh, thank you.
5: Thank you, Captain. Our attack starts tonight. To be precise, at 0200 hours. We've had patrols out for several nights, and the ridge is heavily wired and booby-trapped. The Germans are determined not to lose it. They have heavy mortars dug in and a nest of machine guns. Our main hope is a surprise attack from the back of the ridge, the lowest part. Then we would overrun their defenses.
0: Yeah.
5: I've given it a great deal of thought, and I've planned this attack in detail. Late last night, I held my O group, my briefing, in this room. Present, my second-in-command, my adjutant here, the battalion intelligence officer, a major representing divisional artillery, a liaison officer from brigade, and the liaison officer from the battalion on our right flank. When briefing was over and all the questions answered, the liaison officer from the next battalion apologized for having been late. He said he'd lost his way on the front and asked us to let his unit know that he'd arrived safely and was now on his way back. We then broke up to get some sleep. The captain can tell you the rest.
4: Well, sir, I'm billeted in a barn about 2 fields away. There's a small room in the barn and it has a stove, the kind with an iron chimney disappearing into the wall.
0: Mm-hmm.
4: It was cold in the room when I got back, so I stoked the stove and then sat down next to it, close to it, to think over the briefing before I turned in. Well, I must have dozed off. And then something awakened me. When I was only half awake, I knew that it was a sound coming from the stove. It was a ticking sound. I listened closely, and I realized that it was Morse. Well, the iron chimney leads into the main part of the barn. I just burst into the barn, and there was this liaison officer from the next battalion using the Morse transmitter.
0: What then?
4: Well, I told him I'd blow his head off if he didn't keep still. And then I marched him to the colonel.
5: He's a cool customer. He admits he's a German. He says the real liaison officer wandered into the German lines and was captured last night. They read his paper.

0: has realized the importance of the briefing and sent this one in his place.
1: In Dutch uniform?
0: In the liaison officer's uniform. He heard the whole briefing. When Nord caught him, he was already sending the message to his unit. The question is, how much did he send? What do my men face tonight?
1: Well, have you asked him?
0: Name, rank and number, that's all he'll tell us. And the story of capturing this officer. Not a word more. We've tried everything. I threatened to shoot him. He doesn't care. He won't talk.
1: Well, can't you change the attack plan?
0: If I have to make an alternative plan, I must know what he sent. And you needn't treat him with kid gloves.
1: Captain, how long were you asleep by the stove, you know?
2: I don't know, sir. I might just have dozed off just for a minute, or it might have been 5 minutes or 10 minutes. I thought about it, but I just don't know.
1: No. Have you tested his transmitter?
2: No, the signals officer tested it, sir. It's in good order and will send Morse clearly in a radius of 5 miles.
1: What rank is this prisoner?
0: He says he's a lieutenant. Lieutenant Brooker. He was posing as Lieutenant Aston of 3rd Battalion. He had all the right papers.
1: Well, can I see him now? And I'd like to see him alone.
2: The colonel can use my billet, sir.
0: That do?
1: Yes, that'll do fine. Mm.
2: Well, this is my billet, sir. And that's the stove I was sitting at.
1: Is this the chair you fell asleep in?
2: Yes, sir. Will this room do?
1: Yes, thank you. Yes. Well, where's the prisoner?
2: Oh, the sentry's bringing him now, sir. Oh, here they come.
3: The prisoner, sir.
1: Right here, Captain. I'll call you if I want you.
2: Very good, sir.
1: All right, Brooker, you can put your hands down. Guard, will you wait outside?
4: Sir.
1: Sit down, please. Name, rank, and number.
4: My name is Kurt Brooker. My rank is lieutenant. My number, 723748.
1: And what is your unit?
4: I'm not obliged to answer.
1: Of course. You're a German officer.
4: Yes.
1: Why are you wearing the uniform of an Allied officer?
4: This battalion is planning an attack on my unit. I came to find out when and how. That's war, isn't it?
1: How did you come into possession of that uniform?
4: From a prisoner. I assure you, Colonel, that the owner of this uniform is quite well and unharmed. He lost his way last night and came into our lines. When we had searched him and read his papers, we felt that it was the fortune of war, a chance that could not be missed.
1: So you were dressed up in his uniform, given his identity papers, and sent here?
4: Yes.
1: Who was this officer?
4: A Lieutenant Aston of your 3rd Battalion. I have his papers.
1: You understand that by wearing his uniform and presenting his identity papers, you became a spy?
4: Yes.
1: You know the penalty for spying?
4: Yes. I expect your authorities to court-martial me and then shoot me.
1: You're prepared for this?
4: Yes.
1: And the prospect doesn't worry you?
4: No. I might just as easily have been killed when your troops attacked tonight. It was a very good assault plan. I don't think any of us on that ridge would have survived.
1: You talk of this attack in the past tense.
4: Of course.
1: How much of this information were you able to send?
4: You would like to know.
1: Now, let's be sensible about this, Brooker. You were caught in the act of sending this message. Therefore, you didn't complete it. What information were you able to send? You say you might have been killed on the ridge tonight. I say that you might have survived. In battle, there's always this chance. A soldier must believe it.
4: Of course.
1: Well, you're giving yourself no chance at all.
4: Colonel, have you ever seen an attack such as was planned for tonight? It was a massacre of our men on the ridge. Your troops were to slip through our line to the rear of the ridge. Two companies. The sides are mine and the rear is in our lines. Say, it's hand grenades, bayonets, screams in the dark. Not knowing if the blood on your face is your own or someone else's. But tomorrow my comrades will be alive. I think it's a good bargain.
1: Do you? How long did you have to transmit this message? How much of this information did you send?
4: Does this matter to you?
1: Yes.
4: My name is Kurt Brooker. My rank is lieutenant. My number is 723748.
1: That's all you'll say?
4: Yes.
1: You know that you're a spy?
4: Yes.
1: You ask for any special treatment? Any special privileges?
4: No.
1: Guard?
5: Sir?
1: You take the prisoner away.
5: Yes, sir. Hands on your head. March.
1: Brooker was a courageous young German officer, and I knew that it would be no use resorting to threats. I'd have to find some other way of getting the information from him.
0: Well, how much do you send?
1: I don't know. He didn't tell me.
0: Then shake it out of him. This is the front line, Colonel. Beat it out of him.
1: And you threatened to shoot him. Did that do any good?
0: No.
1: And neither would beating him, as you call it. When you torture a man, he tells you only what he thinks you want to know. Now, this must be done my way.
0: How long will it take?
1: I don't know.
0: We're putting in an attack tonight.
1: You're still going ahead.
0: The line must be straightened tonight. And my men must do it. This plan, the one he heard, is the right one. The chances of a quick success are high and the casualties will be low. I've considered the alternative plan. It's not good. We can take it by assault if that's what we must do, but there won't be much of this battalion left.
1: Now, you want to know how much of the original plan you can keep. How much of it will still be a surprise, hmm?
0: That, and how much of it they know. I can use that information to trick them. It'll help me. I'll accept the fact that they've been alerted.
1: Yes. Captain, when you burst into the room and found Brooker with a transmitter, did he also have a code book?
2: No, sir.
1: Pity. Coding would have taken up some of his time. How long did he have from the time he left the briefing?
2: I don't know, sir.
1: Well, in your own estimate, what's the longest time he could have had?
2: Well, perhaps as long as 15 minutes, sir.
1: Time enough to send a complete message?
2: Yes, sir. You see, he left here about 4 minutes before me, sir. And also, I don't know how long I was asleep.
1: Yeah. When you went into this room and sat close to the stove, did you hear this clicking then?
2: No, sir.
1: If he had been sending at that time, were you close enough to the stove to hear it?
2: Yes, sir. I would have heard it.
1: You're quite sure?
2: Yes, sir.
1: Very well. Let's take it that he had not started sending when you fell asleep. This sound wakened you. How long did you listen to it before you realized that it was Morse?
2: About half a minute, sir. Maybe less.
1: So we must find out how long you were asleep. Did you feel that you were only fractionally asleep, that you just dozed off and woke up?
2: I really don't know, sir. I wish I did.
1: It may have been only a minute, not more than 10. But if I have to question him again, I must know what he's supposed to have sent. Colonel, can you fill me in on the briefing he heard?
0: He heard the complete plan of attack. It included the timing of each phase of the assault, the position of the start line, that the men will be on their start lines at 0150. Look at it on the map here. Two companies, one here and one here, and two in reserves waiting here and here.
1: Mm.
0: It included the signal flares will be used to mark the start of each phase, the direction of the probes, the positioning of the supporting fire, and the direction and strength of the main assault. If they only have the start of it, I can change that. I can even use it as a diversion. If they have more than that, I might as well tear this up and storm the place. But that will mean very heavy casualties.
1: Yes. You can't postpone it. You can't make a feint to find out what they're expecting.
0: We must clear these observation posts tonight. The plan for the big attack requires this. We're only a little thumbprint on the line. We do what we're ordered to do.
1: After he was caught, was he searched?
2: Yes, sir. He carried only the identity papers of the liaison officer.
1: And, of course, the transmitter.
2: He must have hidden the transmitter before he came to the briefing, sir.
1: Well, that would have taken him a little time to recover it and to find this barn. Well, thank you, Captain. I'd like to see him again.
0: There isn't much time, Colonel.
1: No. No, there isn't.
2: Here you are, sir. The prisoner's being brought to you now.
1: Before he arrives, Captain, when you found him at this transmitter, how did he react?
2: Well, he just stopped and raised his hands. He was quite calm, sir. Didn't try to put up a fight.
5: Oh! The prisoner, sir.
1: Post the guard on the door, Captain.
2: Yes, sir.
1: All right, Brooker, you can put your hands down. Sit down. Now, you've told me that Lieutenant Aston, the liaison officer, was taken prisoner by your unit. How did this happen?
4: He came into our lines and was taken by a patrol. He said he'd lost his way in the dark.
1: Yes, what then?
4: They brought him back, unharmed. We searched him and read his papers.
1: And as a result of this information, you were sent on this mission?
4: Yes.
1: Why were you chosen?
4: The uniform fits and I speak Dutch.
1: When you were caught, you were transmitting a message in Morse. Are you a signal officer? You say that the liaison officer said he'd lost his way. Well, what else did he tell you? Was he interrogated?
4: Yes.
1: What did he tell you?
4: Enough to lead me to this headquarters, but you already know that.
1: Yes, I know that. What else did he tell you?
4: Well, there was very little time. I had to come to the briefing. As it was, I was late.
1: How late?
4: The briefing had just started, but they filled me in. There were the usual questions at the end. I got the full story.
1: You then left the headquarters?
4: Yes.
1: You then came to this barn, to the big room next door?
4: Yes.
1: You didn't know about this little room then?
4: No.
1: And so you were caught sending this information to the enemy?
4: Not to the enemy, Colonel. You are the enemy. To my own unit.
1: Do you wish to make a point of this?
4: Do you mean, do I claim that I was a German officer sending information to my own unit?
1: Or that you didn't send it? That you didn't have time?
4: You will know tonight, Colonel.
1: Perhaps. I want to know who you are, Brooker. For a mission of this kind, an important mission, I believe that your unit would choose a specialist. You're either a signals officer or an intelligence officer. When you interrogated Lieutenant Aston, what did he tell you?
4: I told you. How to get to headquarters.
1: Yes, he must have told you more than that. He must have described the military road signs, told you the code name of this headquarters, the commanding officer's name, his own adjutant's name. For all these things, you must know if you're to impersonate him successfully.
4: Colonel, when we questioned your lieutenant, he was frightened, you understand. But he told us what we wanted to know. I thought very little of him as a soldier, and if I tell you what you want to know, you will think very little of me. I have nothing to tell you.
1: You must get it into your head that you're no longer a soldier. You're a spy, and you've been caught. You accepted this risk when you came into our line. Well, now you're no longer in the battle. If you're prepared to help me, I can intercede on your behalf. If you don't help me, there's nothing I can do for you. What information did you send?
4: You will have your answer tonight at 0200 hours.
1: And that's all you have to say?
4: Yes.
1: Then there's nothing I can do for you.
3: Well, Colonel, in late. Did you make him talk?
1: No, but I have the answer you want.
0: You know how much he sent?
1: Yes. It's a matter of logic. I want you to listen to me very carefully.
0: Very well.
1: You must put yourself in the place of this prisoner, Brooker. He's calm. He's very brave. He's a good young officer.
0: Mm-hmm.
1: So, you're a brave young German lieutenant. And you're chosen for a special mission. You'll come through the enemy lines, enter their headquarters, and obtain the plans for the attack. If you're successful, you'll save the lives of your comrades and inflict a heavy defeat on the enemy. Well, you come through the lines, you obtain this information, and you transmit it to your unit. Then you're caught. Now, what do you do? You've sent the information, your unit is alerted and waiting. If you're a brave man and want to see this mission succeed, you say that you were caught too soon. You say that you hadn't time to send it. You try to make sure that the attack will go in as planned and that the enemy will walk into the trap. Do you agree?
0: Yes.
1: Well, now let's take the other possibility. You're still the same young officer. You've obtained the information, but this time you've not succeeded in getting the message through. You are caught before you can send it. Now, you know it's a good plan. Well, Brooker says it'll be a massacre. So what can you do to save your comrades? You insist that you did send it, and you ensure that the plan will be scrapped and the attack called off.
0: Well, your suggestion is this. If he had sent this information, he would say that he had not. Am I right?
1: Hmm.
0: If he had not sent the information, he would say that he had. And try to make us scrap the plan. Yes, I follow this argument, but this man says nothing at all.
1: Yes, that's so. He pretends to say nothing at all. But in his attitude and in all his answers, he implies that his mission was completed and is successful. He leaves me to draw this conclusion, but he makes very sure that I do. His last remark was, you will have your answer at 0200 hours. Well, that's a challenge, isn't it? And one that no commanding officer can afford to risk.
0: Yes, it is.
1: Well, I'm telling you that he's bluffing, because he was caught before he could send his message.
0: Yes, but this is only deduction.
1: Well, of course.
0: It can be wrong. I can't risk the lives of 800 men on this, on this deduction.
1: Well, I'm telling you what I believe, for what it's worth to you. Now, you've told me that your original plan offers the highest chance of success and the lowest casualties. I'm telling you that the plan is just as secret now as it was before Brooker came. Well, very well, examine the facts as you know them. You saw Brooker in this room at the briefing. He was quiet and calm. He showed no fear. He talked to you. Well, he asked the captain to tell his battalion that he'd arrived safely. Now, consider how he must send this message. First, he must call his unit. Calling and waiting. And calling again until he gets a reply. Then he's told to go ahead. This takes some time. He was not sending when the captain sat down by the stove. The captain dozed off, and I believe he woke up quickly. I believe he was wakened by this intermittent calling, and not by the steady sending of a long message. But this is only confirmation of my deduction. From my interrogation of your prisoner and from his attitude, I am certain that he didn't have time to send the message.
0: You think he's bluffing?
1: I know he's bluffing. And with good reason. He wants you to call off this attack.
0: Well, thank you, Colonel. Captain, tell Brigade that the battalion attack goes in as planned. If necessary, we can keep D Company in reserve until phase four.
6: Yes, sir.
7: I hope you're all right, Colonel. Would you like to be with us when the attack goes in?
1: Yes. Yes, I'd like to be here. It's lonely at a battalion headquarters when an attack has been launched. Busy, tense, but lonely. I know because I was at the farmhouse when the attack went in the signals room, listening to headquarters, talking to companies and platoons as they moved forward out there in the dark.
8: Over 3 to Sunray! Over 3 to Sunray! We have reached 0-1! In position. Over.
9: Sunray to Obo 3. Message received. Out.
8: Obo 2 calling Sunray. Obo 2.
9: Sunray receiving. Come in, Obo 2.
8: Obo 2 to Sunray. We've reached 0-4. 0-4. What message? Over.
9: Captain, Baker Company on 0-4. Is there any message?
6: Yes. Ask them what they can see from there.
9: Sunray to Obo 2. What can you see from there? What can you see? Over.
8: Obo 2 to Sunray. On position. Still dark and see no movement ahead. All seems quiet. Over.
9: Message received. Out. You heard that, sir?
6: Yes. Now send this to the brigade. Well, sir. So far, so good.
1: Yes. Now we shall know in the next few minutes whether Brooker was bluffing or not.
6: Yes. Ah, here's the colonel.
0: I hope you know. I was down to see the start. It's gone quietly so far. Thank God.
6: Baker Company in position ahead of time, sir. They report no movement on the ridge.
0: Well, soon there.
6: Yes, sir. But Able Company have run into trouble, sir.
0: What trouble?
6: I don't know yet, sir. We're waiting for it.
0: How about the reserve companies?
6: They're moving up now, sir.
9: Message from Able Company, sir. It's all right. It was a patrol. They had a patrol. They took two prisoners and they're now in position.
0: Good. When do they get artillery support?
6: Any minute now, sir.
0: Right. Alert them.
6: Yes, sir.
9: Sir, company's in position and reserves waiting to go through.
0: Fine. Inform brigade.
9: Yes, sir.
0: Quick saturation. Then the star shells. This is the moment. Ah, there it goes. Don't look so worried, Colonel. They're ours.
1: Now the hand grenades and the bayonets and the screams in the dark.
9: Message from Able Company, sir.
6: Oh, thank you.
9: We're on the ridge, sir. Surprise complete.
0: Inform brigade.
9: Yes, sir.
0: Well, Colonel, did you find the waiting tough?
1: Yes.
0: It would have been tougher if you'd been wrong.
1: It had been logic to save lives, and I'd sweated it out. But as Colonel Delden said that night, it would have been tougher if I'd been wrong.

0: You've been listening to Spycatcher with Bernard Archard as Colonel Oreste Pinto. The script was written by Robert Bauer and the program produced for the BBC by Charles.
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0: pursuit. 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In just a moment, tonight's story.
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0: Now, with Ben Wright starred as the famous Inspector Peter Black of Scotland Yard, we bring you tonight's story, Pursuit of the Loch Ness Killer.

0: Sergeant Moffitt and I had left King's Cross Station at 4 o'clock in the morning. It was past eight that evening when we arrived by motor car in the village of Bannock in the north of Scotland. We'd been called there by the Chief Constable of Inverness to invest a murder which had taken place 2 days before. A car had been dynamited on the road and its driver, James Scorgie, immediately killed. I left Moffitt to arrange for rooms at the one and only inn and then went to the police station. As I came in, I saw two uniformed men playing draughts at a desk.
1: Oh, now how many times must I tell you, you cannot make that move, McNeish.
2: I thought you were in the looking.
1: I was.
2: Aye, so I see.
0: Sergeant Ross?
1: Aye.
0: How do you do? I'm Chief Inspector Black of Scotland Yard.
1: Aye.
0: I think the Chief Constable phoned you that I was coming.
1: Aye, he did.
0: Yes. I understand that you've had a spot of trouble here.
1: A spot? We have, but he's taken care of nicely now, thank you.
0: Oh?
1: I rang the chief earlier this afternoon. We've caught the man that did the dirty work, so thank you very much, but you can go back to England.
0: Oh. Well, good show.
2: Aye, is it not?
1: Constable McNeish, I'll thank you to remember your place. Fasten your button. You're on duty.
2: All right, you do not have to fash your beard.
0: Has the man confessed?
1: Nay, but he will. I know Gordon Sim.
0: I wonder if I could have a word with him.
1: Not much use. He's no likely to say anything. Even if he is a murderer, he's a Scot.
0: Yes. But of course, I don't doubt that you've got your man, but for my record, you understand, I do have to write a report for the Chief Constable.
1: All right. McNeish, get the key.
2: You've got it.
1: No, I haven't. I gave it to you.
2: Oh? Oh, that's right. So you did. Where did I put it? Here is the little beastie.
1: Sim will be taken to Inverness in the morning. There's no use going the next. Besides, the car's not behaving.
0: I understand.
2: Shouldn't have wake him up. He didn't get much sleep last night.
1: That's his own fault. Gordon Sim, wake up. Put on the light, McNeish.
2: Aye.
1: Gordon. Noosh!
2: He's gone, Russ. He's gone.
0: Yeah. Looks as though somebody took the bars out of the window for him. Well, Sergeant, if you don't mind, I think I'll stay for a little while.

0: village of Bannock is about a quarter of a mile south and west of Loch Ness. It's small enough to be visible on very few maps. But in common with other villages, it lives, breathes, and contains a full quota of passions. It remained to be seen whether Bannock also contained an escaped murderer. We left Constable McNeish to search and question the villagers, and then Moffitt, Sergeant Ross, and I drove toward the lake and the cottage of Gordon Sims.
1: I didn't think he's such a fool, but he might have gone home to Maggie.
0: Oh, his wife?
1: Aye.
0: How did you find out?
1: Find out? Oh, that he murdered James Scroggie.
0: Yes.
1: Oh, it wasn't difficult. Everyone knew he'd had words with Scroggie. Everyone knew he kept dynamite on the place.
0: But you didn't arrest him immediately after the car was blown up?
1: No. I had my suspicions, but I wouldn't act until I found the proof.
0: Ah.
1: I found it this morning. Sim's dynamite was gone. He wouldn't tell what he'd done with it. His wife didn't know. Then one of the villagers remembered seeing him skulking about James Scorgie's house 3 days ago. It was at night.
0: And so you arrested him?
1: Aye.
0: What about the car?
1: If you mean, did I find traces of dynamite? No. But there wasn't much left of anything.
0: Yes. Right.
1: The house is set back from the road. We'll have to take the path from here.
0: Aye. That's the lake through the trees there?
1: Oh, aye. If the moon comes through, you can almost see the other side.
2: I don't think I'd like to live up here, sir.
0: Why, Mubbitt?
2: It's too still-like for me. What's that?
1: The Loch Ness Monster, Sergeant.
0: What? No, it's a loon, Mubbitt. By the way, Ross, what about our old friend, the monster? Is he or isn't he?
1: There's some that say they've seen it.
0: Have you?
1: I don't know. Once I thought... Oh, well, you know what shadows can do, Inspector.
2: Lonely place to live.
1: For those who are lonely, it might be.
0: There's some light in there.
1: Aye. If you don't mind, Inspector, I'll do the talking for us all. I know Maggie.
0: Yes, of course.
2: Perhaps I'd better go around the back in case he's in there and try to make a run for it.
1: You can if you want to, Sergeant, but you'll find it a wee bit wet. The back's the lake.
2: I'll be glad to shut up this place, sir. And that's a fact.
0: You're not a nature lover, Moffitt.
2: Well, have a look at that light, sir. Would you be? Nasty black thing. There's no mischief, wait.
1: Hello, Maggie.
3: What do you want, John Ross? Policeman Ross.
1: No, no, Maggie. It's no my fault, you know.
3: Perhaps you've come to arrest me now.
1: Nay, it is Gordon we want.
3: Gordon? You took him away with you, your very self.
1: He got out.
3: He didn't.
1: Aye.
3: Well?
1: He's a policeman from London. Chief Inspector Black and Sergeant Moffitt. Chief Constable at Inverness called him up. So you see, Maggie, it is a serious thing.
3: Aye. Murder is a serious thing.
1: If you've seen aught of Gordon, will you tell me?
3: Nay.
1: I'll have to search then.
3: Then you'll have to search. Mind you, John Ross. I'm not inviting you.
0: You'd better stay out here, Mother. Keep a sharp eye out.
4: Roger.
0: There was a low peat fire burning in the hearth. A single oil lamp flickered on the sideboard, and the woman who stood next to it was gaunt but not unpretty in its light. I remained with her while Sergeant Ross searched the other room. We could hear him opening cupboards, moving about.
3: He didn't do it.
0: How do you know?
3: I've lived with him for 15 years. I know.
0: What about the dynamite?
3: I don't know.
1: He wouldn't have been hiding in the loft, would he, Maggie?
3: Why don't you look?
1: I'm going to. And you're a foolish, foolish woman for obstructing the law.
0: Where is he, Mrs. Sims?
3: Why should I know that?
0: Well, if you do know, you can't help in this way.
3: I have nothing to say.
0: Would you like a cigarette, Mrs. Sim?
3: No, thank you. I don't...
0: Really? There are 3 cigarette stubs in here.
3: They belong to Gordon.
0: Ah.
3: I haven't cleaned the ashtray since this morning, since he was taken.
0: I see. Would you mind telling me what it was your husband and James Scroggie quarreled over?
3: Oh, it was a little thing. A very little thing. Just a pair of oarlocks.
0: Oarlocks?
3: Aye. Gordon mentioned the boat 2 weeks ago. When James got it back, he kept the oarlocks. He said they were his own.
0: And that was all?
3: Yes.
1: There's no inside the house, then. No, Maggie Sim. For the last time, be a good, sensible woman. Has he come here to the next?
3: I am not going to...
2: Muffet! You all right? Muffet!
1: He was standing just outside where... Sergeant!
3: What's the matter?
1: Go inside, Maggie. You'll be less help here than you were before. Go inside.
2: Muffet! Oh, I hear the parrot. I'll look in the trees over there.
1: Aye. Look!
2: What?
1: On the lake!
2: No. No, it's gone. What did you see?
1: I don't know. It was a shadow. And it wasn't.
2: Oh, well, blast the shadows and blast your lake. It's Muffet I'm worried about.
0: We separated and went in search of Muffet. I looked back to the cottage once as I neared the line of trees, and I saw Mrs. Sim outlined against the doorway. Her head was turned to the lake. Then she was gone. 5 minutes later, I found Muffet lying on the bank a few feet from the lake. I signaled to Sergeant Ross, and the sound of the police whistle was alien in that wild Highland country.
2: Oh,
0: that's better, Muffet. Huh? Can you sit up?
2: Oh.
0: Easy, man. Take it easy.
2: Oh. Where did it go, sir?
0: It? What?
2: I don't know. I mean, there was something. It must have come out of those bushes, sir.
0: Over there?
2: Yes, sir.
0: No, but there's nothing. It couldn't. The brush is going out of the lake, most of it. Muffet, where were you?
2: Well, sir, I was keeping an eye out, and I heard something. A dragging noise, like...
0: Dragging?
2: Something in the water.
0: I see, and then you came over to investigate.
2: I couldn't see a blessed thing. Don't mind telling you, I heard the wind up. I was saying, the monster and the light.
0: Well, the Loch Ness monster didn't give you that bash on the head, Muffet.
2: Oh, I don't know what it was, sir. I remember my back was to them bushes and when something hit me.
0: What's that? Sergeant Ross, I imagine.
1: Oh. You found the man. Good, good. Are you alive, Sergeant?
2: Now, what kind of a ruddy question is that?
0: Ross, something or somebody attacked him. I'll tell you about it on the way back to the village.
1: We're going back? What about Sim?
0: I don't know, but we'll take his wife. She knows something.
1: That's the point. Maggie can be awful obstinate.
0: Can you manage now, Marty?
2: Yes, I can.

0: Come along, Maggie.
1: So you're really going to lock me up, John Ross?
0: Nay, but I'm going to lodge you with Mrs. Voss, where we can know where to find you.
1: Sully, man.
2: You try to calm yourself, Mr. Bucky. Tell me again now, slowly. No, no, wait a bit. Here's the sergeant. Tell it to him.
0: What's the fash, McNish?
2: Mr. Bucky, you talk to him. I cannot make out a word of what he's saying. Here. Hello, Maggie.
0: Hello, Mr. Bucky. This is Sergeant Ross speaking.
3: Oh, Ross. Ross, he's a murderer. A murderer. That's what it is.
0: Slowly, man. Slowly. Somebody dead?
3: Murder. Head all smashed. Oh, Ross, you got to come over.
0: Where? Where? Who is it?
3: Andrew Stewart. In Vigani Road. I saw him myself.
0: All right. I'll be out in a few minutes. Don't touch anything.
4: Trouble, Sergeant?
0: Hey, trouble. You hear this, Maggie Sim? There's another murder your garden's done. Andrew Stewart this time.
1: No. No, it's not true.
5: You never believe a word of it, Maggie. I've killed no one.
0: Gordon Sim!
1: Gordon.
2: You were in the cell. How?
5: Same way I got out. I came back a few minutes ago. Now, I couldn't very well be in two places at one time, could I?

0: the second act of Pursuit of the Loch Ness Killer.
1: Gordon Sim was a tall man of about 45 with a long and friendly face. He didn't look like the sort of man who would commit murder, but then neither did Dr. Crippen. I examined the cell window, and it was obvious that he had needed no outside help to escape. The remaining bars were easily moved in the decomposing cement. Constable McNeish rode off on his bicycle to the Invergarry Road on the outskirts of the village. We questioned Sim.
2: Where did you go, Gordon?
1: Out. Don't you think it's rather useless to go on in this way? You'll have to be held accountable for another murder, you know.
2: Another? I haven't done one yet, and I didn't expect to in this life.
1: Why did you come back?
2: I respect the law. There was a wee bit business to attend to. It was attended to. I come back.
3: Did you go to your cottage?
2: No.
3: Where did you go then?
2: I came back here.
3: You did not go out to the Invergarry Road and murder Andrew Stewart?
2: I have naught against Andrew, nor any man.
3: I'll have to put the handcuffs on you, Gordon,
2: if you must.
4: Gordon, you've got to tell me.
2: Maggie, there is nothing to say. It will be quite all right. You'll see.
1: Moffat was left in Bannock to stand guard over the prisoner, and Sergeant Grass and I drove to the scene of the latest crime. When we got there, McNeish was standing beside the body, and an elderly farmer carrying a gnarled walking stick was waiting with him.
5: That's the way I found him, Mr. Ross, lying at the side of the road, just as he is now. Oh, a terrible sight indeed.
3: What were you doing out, Mr. Bucky, if you don't mind my asking?
5: I didn't mind, Mr. Ross. One of the cows she's calved. I'd walked to the village for some more medication. It was on my way back. I found this.
3: And you met no one on the road, coming or going?
5: No one at all, except, of course, Mr. McNish on his bike. He stopped me to ask if I'd seen Gordon Sintonich. I was on my way home.
6: Aye, that's right.
1: Has anything been taken, do you know, Constable?
6: Aye, not a robbery. He's got a couple of pounds in his pocket. A watch, too. Gold.
1: Tell me, how close are we to the lake?
3: It's just over the raise. 100 yards, maybe more.
1: Where did Stuart live?
5: Oh, that's his farm down the road. You can see the lights through the trees. There.
1: Yes. Does he live alone?
3: Aye, except for a man who comes to help with the work. But he's off at Invergarry for to get married.
1: I see. Well, look, I think we'd better move the body to the village. There's not much more we can do tonight. Come on, let's get out of this wind. The next morning, Moffat and I examined the remains of the car which had been taken to the local garage. It was an old Morris Cowley, owned for 23 years by the late James Scroggie.
7: Can't find any extra wire, sir. Nothing to test the ignition.
1: Didn't have a self-starter, so we can dismiss that. Oh, hello.
8: What's that, sir?
1: It looks like bits of string. Now, where do they go?
7: Underneath, I'd say, sir.
1: Yeah, all right. Yeah? Dynamite must have been fastened under here.
7: Well, it couldn't go off it unless there was a fuse, could it, sir?
1: No. Wait a minute. Moffat, hand me that spanner, would you?
7: Yes, sir. Here you are.
1: Thank you. Oh, so that's it. Yes, I've seen it before. Very neat.
8: What, sir?
1: Fuse is run back in the exhaust manifold.
8: Here.
1: Won't ignite unless the car is running.
8: But he must have driven it quite a way before he blew out.
1: Oh, he could. But if a spark touched that fuse, and sooner or later it had to. Yes. Somebody knew quite a lot about the operation of a car to work this out. Now, we've got to find out how mechanically minded Gordon Sim is. He wasn't. True, he had dynamite at his cottage, but he had never driven a car in his life. And as far as we could learn, had no knowledge of their operation. Yet, on purely circumstantial evidence, the prisoner was guilty of both crimes. I asked Sergeant Ross to let me interview the wife again, alone.
4: What is the use of this?
1: Do you want to see your husband hanged?
4: No. No, he won't.
1: If he's not guilty, he won't.
4: He isn't.
1: Will you tell me why he had dynamite in his possession?
4: I'll tell you Nothing at all.
1: Mrs. Sim, you realize that once he's taken to Inverness and formally charged, he'll either tell the truth...
4: I can't.
1: Why?
4: I promised Gordon.
1: Then I can't help you.
4: No, please. It was against the law. That's why.
1: Against the law?
4: Gordon wanted to build a dock for the boat. Instead of bringing it on the shore, he was going to use the dynamite to make the inlet wider. He didn't want to go through all the trouble of licenses and waiting for permission.
1: And that's all?
4: Yes.
1: Mm-hmm. Did anyone else know? James Scorgie, perhaps?
4: No. Nobody knew but me. That argument with James was about the Orlocks. Truly it was. He wouldn't have killed James or anyone.
1: Oh. Do you know who did kill him? And killed Andrew Stewart? Mrs. Sim?
4: No. I don't.
1: Your husband could tell us.
4: No. No.
1: Somebody stole that dynamite from your cottage. And you know who it is, don't you?
4: I don't. No.
1: All right, Mrs. Sim. That'll be all. I spent the next 2 days in Bannock with Sergeant Ross. Together, we questioned the villagers and investigated the backgrounds of the persons involved. I went to the lake where Moffat had been attacked. And when a small boat was found hidden in some rushes near the Invergarry Road, I was fairly sure that we had our answer. Mrs. Sim was brought back to the police station.
9: Sit there down, Maggie.
1: Now, Mrs. Sim, to start at the beginning. During the war, you were employed at a factory in Inverness, were you not?
4: Yes.
1: At that time, you met a man who later moved here to Bannock. His name was James Scorgie.
4: Yes.
1: Yes. Now, your husband was fighting in North Africa at the time.
4: Yes.
1: You didn't tell your husband about this when he returned?
4: No. I was ashamed. I did not. I love Gordon.
1: Yes.
4: But he did find out.
1: Go on.
4: That's all.
9: McNish, bring in the prisoner.
6: I...
4: No, I can't. No.
9: Too late now, Maggie. I'm sorry. Maggie, what have you told them?
1: She's told us about James Scorgie, Mr. Sim.
9: Oh?
4: Then you, Gordon.
9: I did it. It was nothing to do with her.
4: No, that's not true.
1: The factory in Inverness was a motor assembly works. Was it not, Mrs. Sim?
4: Yes. When the war was over, James Scorgie settled down here. He wanted to take up again. He threatened to tell Gordon. I stole the dynamite and put it under his car.
9: That's not true.
4: No, Gordon. What's the use?
9: Maggie, lass.
1: Why did you go to her that night when you broke out, Mr. Sim?
4: To make me promise not to tell. He wanted to take the blame. He knew about James Scorgie. He found out what I'd done.
9: I'm sorry about your sergeant, but he had me put in the boat in the water. I had to hit him. I didn't want you to know I'd been to see Maggie.
1: You rowed to the other side of the village?
9: Nay. I thought it would be safer to come back that way.
1: What happened?
9: I ran into Andrew Stewart on the road as I was walking back. He tried to stop me. Thought I was escaping, I suppose. I had to hit him, too. But when Andrew fell, he broke his head open on a stone. She's a good woman. She was lonely in the war, that's all. I'd have done the same thing to Scorgie myself. The only reason I found out was when I went over to get my Orlocks back, I saw Maggie putting the dynamite under the car.
1: You saw that? You knew then what was going to happen?
9: I'm equally guilty. I knew. That's why I was willing to take the blame.
1: It was a strange trial. Neither had criminal minds, yet both had criminal intent. Their defense was pathetically simple, and possibly in some other countries might have been justified. However, murder had been done, and both were convicted. Pursuit, and the pursuit is ended.
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11: 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Signed, the 21 old men of 10 Gramercy Park.

0: I Love Adventure. 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

0: Here you are. Keep the change. Come on, Archie.
1: Ah, back again, Mr. Packard and Mr. York.
2: Good morning. Back again, and a nice day for it.
1: It is indeed, sir. Won't you go right into the great reception hall?
2: Are the old boys waiting for us?
1: I believe they are, Mr. York. Right inside, please.
2: Righto. Jove, I never get over how that great door opens so loudly from the outside and closes without a sound from the inside.
3: The draperies have already been pulled from before the great mirror.
2: Which means we're about to go into session.
3: Come on, let's move down into the room a little.
4: Gentlemen, welcome back to London.
2: Uh-oh.
4: You're both looking fit after your most successful engagement in returning the pearl of great price to her Burmese temple last week.
2: She didn't give us too much trouble.
4: I hope you'll have the same to report after today's assignment. But first, one word about your old ally, Doc Long.
2: I say, you have word of him?
4: A rumor has come into our possession that Doc Long is somewhere along the Outer Mongolian border.
2: Then the red-headed Texan's still alive.
4: There seems to be that possibility. We will continue to follow up our lead. Now then, a matter of great concern to the Dutch nation has suddenly come to a head. I will let Munir van Huygens, our Holland representative, give you your orders.
5: This assignment involves the rape of my government's treasury of $100 million worth of diamonds and the circumvention of a group of unprincipled men who now possess them.
2: Where do we start?
5: First, the history of these gems. When the Germans swept into the Low Countries in 1940, the cities of Antwerp and Amsterdam were the diamond-cutting centers of the world. The bulk of the government's wealth in cut and uncut diamonds were in the vaults of those cities.
2: Not quite. Not the loot.
5: Exactly. They were taken to Berlin. After the defeat of Germany, they disappeared. $100 million in diamonds gone.
2: You have a trace of them now?
5: Perhaps. At least we have a clue. To intercept and recover them is your assignment.
4: Thank you, Dr. Van Huygens. Gentlemen, you have 1 hour in which to board the American transatlantic stratoliner for Paramaribo, Dutch Guiana. You will pose as James Perry and Albert Young, businessmen looking for mahogany. At the Amsterdam Hotel in Paramaribo, you will be awaited by a trustworthy agent. Further instructions will come from him.
2: So, Dutch Guiana of all places. That's all?
4: That is all. Except this. Yours is a most dangerous and urgent mission.

0: Notre-Dame Hotel. You said, senor?
1: That's right, driver. Is this it?
0: Si, senor. I will bring in your luggage.
2: You better nip in fast, Jack. Do you suppose this is a sample of the climate?
1: There you go.
2: Ah, made it, by Jove. You know, if somebody'd break a bottle of champagne over my head, I'd be launched. Oh, see. This isn't half bad. After that trip from the docks, music in the lounge and all that.
3: Senores?
1: Perry's my name. This is Mr. Young.
3: Oh, si, we received your wireless. Will you register, please?
0: Your bags, senores. They're small, a little wet.
2: Positively soggy. Here, keep change.
0: Gracias, senor.
3: Si, Pedro, take those bags and show the gentleman to número 21.
1: 21?
2: Say, that is a familiar ring.
4: 21 already.
1: Hey, Reggie. Quiet.
3: Something wrong? Senor Barran selected the room. He's expecting you.
2: Senor Barran?
1: Yeah, of course. Will you let Senor Barran know we've arrived?
3: But that is not necessary, senores. His room adjoins yours. He's waiting for you.
1: I see. All right, bring the bags, Pedro. Come on, Reggie.

0: Still no answer?
1: If Senor Barran occupies the adjoining suite, he's either deaf or else he's stepped out.
0: Queer. My friend Barran is our contact man from the 21 old men. He'd be on the job. I say, does it rain all the time in Dutch Guiana?
1: Not quite, but plenty.
0: Oh, look here, Jack. This French window opens on the covered veranda.
1: So what?
0: Well, if all the rooms on this side open out onto the balcony, we might do a bit of prowling.
1: That makes sense. If Barran doesn't come to us, let's go to him, huh?

0: plane.
1: That makes sense. If Moran doesn't come to us, let's go to him, huh?
2: Sure, how the heavens do open up.
1: Ah, here it is. Same type of French window as our room.
2: Ah, and it's unlocked.
1: Let's go in. Close the door.
0: Hey, Reggie.
1: Hmm?
0: Reggie, come here.
2: What now? Oh, look here. Dead.
1: Very dead. Knife when his back was turned.
2: Do you suppose this is Baran?
1: Well.
2: Now, who gives us our instructions?
1: Hey, don't take out your gun, but back me up.
2: I do.
3: I have made a mistake.
2: What's that? A little French dame.
1: No mistake if you were looking for Mr. Barrin's room.
0: Oh, no, you don't.
3: Monsieur, let me go.
1: If you're a friend of Barrin's, we want to talk to you.
0: Come inside.
3: Let me go, please, monsieur.
2: He's skittish, isn't he?
1: Take it easy. If you're a friend of Barrin's, we want some information.
3: You are hurting my wrist. Please, monsieur.
1: Take a look on the floor over there.
3: Oh, mon Dieu. He's hurt.
1: He's dead.
3: Oh, then already I'm too late.
1: You came to warn him? You know who knifed him in the back?
3: Oh, no, monsieur. How do I know you are friends of his, monsieur?
1: We came here to meet him.
3: Were the men you were expecting? The men from London?
1: Yes, tell me, are you...
3: Oh, thank you, bon Dieu, you are here, monsieur.
1: Then tell us what's going on here.
3: No, not here. I must go. I should be me.
1: Not so fast. Go where? Who, monsieur?
3: Please, monsieur, I must hurry. Come at 9 o'clock tonight to the Leiden Café. 9 o'clock for certain.
1: Now, just a minute.
3: Ow!
0: Stop her, Reggie!
2: Oh, sorry, Jack. She was too quick for me. What happened?
1: She sank her fangs into my hand.
2: I say, Jack, do you think there is such a place as the Leiden Café? And why 9 o'clock?

0: What a business. Rain down our necks, police in our hair, and our contact man dead of night poisoning.
1: Dutch police were very decent.
0: But not very helpful. Let's see, Jack, we're way out of town. Aladdin must be a Dutch Guiana version of an American roadhouse.
2: Police said it was out of town on the edge of some river.
0: We've been following a river for some time. We're completely out of touch with civilization. Why, say, there are lights on the left.
2: Yeah, we're turning in.
1: Just right. Still a couple of minutes at nine.
3: This is the place, senores. The Leiden.
0: Here you are, driver.
3: Gracias, senor.
0: Come on, Reggie. Let's get in out of this rain. Sure. Colorful, eh?
1: There's an empty booth over there. Come on.
0: Jack, did you ever see such a conglomeration of races?
2: A little bit of everything. Even an Indian.
0: What's funny about that? They owned this country once.
2: No, I mean an East Indian, a Hindu. High caste, too. Over there with the turban.
0: Oh, yeah. Well, a handsome Johnny, too.
2: Nothing handsome about the rest of them.
0: Jack, I think we've been had.
2: Yeah, doesn't look too good.
0: Oh, here comes a waiter.
2: Looks more like a footpad.
4: What'll it be, mates?
2: Gin and tonic for me.
0: Just bring me tonic water.
4: This ain't no tourist dump, mates. Or maybe you're waiting for somebody.
2: Oh, no. Why?
4: Nothing. Nothing at all, mates. Be right with you.
2: Listen, Reggie. Either this is a trap or something's gone wrong.
0: There's certainly no sign of our French girl.
2: If it comes to a row, we'll shoot out those hanging lamps. We'll have a chance in the dark.
0: Uh-oh. Half a dozen of the boys have moved in between us and the door.
2: There's another door. There at the other end of the bar.
0: Now, say, Jack, we can get behind the bar at this end if we have to. Let the boys slug it out among themselves in the dark.
2: But don't get separated.
0: No fear. Now, here come the drinks.
4: Here you are, mates.
2: Thanks. Here you are.
4: Keep your money. This here's on the house.
2: What do you mean, on the house?
4: It means you're our blinking guest. Till the boss gets here. That's what I mean.
2: Oh, I see. What do you think of that, Reggie?
0: Here's what I think of it.
5: That takes care of the light there. Hey, Reggie, are you with me?
6: Right behind you, old boy. Keep going.
5: Duck down. Here we go, behind the bar.
6: Hey, what the place? In a minute, Jack.
5: All right, Reggie. That was the bartender.
6: Listen to those bladders slugging each other out there in the dark.
5: Here's the door.
0: My word, but it's dark out here.
1: And a good thing, too, or they'd have seen that door open.
0: Oh, see, this must lead to the second floor.
5: Quick, Reggie.
0: Up those stairs, quick.
5: Right. Easy on the steps.
0: Right now, old boy. Like running about inside a coal bin.
2: Anywhere except into that lighted room at the end of the hall.
0: Here, try this one.
2: Close the door so.

0: Hey, Reggie.
1: Though I'd like to get my hands on that little French girlfriend we were to meet here.
0: She certainly led us into a trap. The window shades seem to be drawn. Maybe we could use a little light, huh?
1: See where we are. Here's the light switch.
0: Good. Yeah, that's better.
1: Hey, Reggie. Look here. By Jove, the French girl.
0: Trussed up and gagged. Untie her, Reg, while I take off the gag. There.
2: Mon Dieu, this is a miracle. You are alive.
0: Here, let me help you.
2: Oh, merci.
0: Maybe I owe you an apology after all, mademoiselle.
2: Madame, monsieur. Madame Barin.
0: Barin? He was your husband?
2: Oui. I have worked with him from the beginning. Some of the enemy found out and...
0: The enemy?
2: There is a group of international gangsters. They killed my husband. Now they tie me up.
0: No wonder you didn't keep your appointment. And you know what we came here to find out from your husband?
2: Oui, monsieur. But of course.
0: Do you know your way around this rabbit warren, a place where we can hide out or at least get away safely?
2: Oui, monsieur. But we must hurry. What you seek is here, in this place. And if we fail, it will be gone forever.
0: I hear water. Is that the river?
2: Oui, monsieur. I approach you underground to the boathouse. The river is behind the cafe. There's a boat landing outside.
0: A perfect hideout. Well, I say, it stopped raining for a change. Okay, now bring us up to date quickly, madame.
2: Please. Not madame. I am Emily to all who are my friends.
0: Well, that's us. Friends of all beautiful women. Hey, cut it out, Reggie. Emily, what's the story?
2: You saw the Hindu in the cafe?
0: Yeah, we saw him.
2: They call him Your Highness. I think that man killed my husband.
0: What makes you think so?
2: Always my husband used to say to me wherever we were. In Berlin, in Marseille, in Tunis, Tangier, Algiers. Everywhere, he said. Emily, ma chérie, someday India will come to us, or we will go to India. When that happens, it will be the end of the trail.
0: That fits. Reggie, now it's beginning to make sense.
3: What is?
0: India diamonds. There's only one place in the world where $100 million in diamonds could be sold and disappear forever. And Baraya knew it.
3: By Jove. India. Those blighters hoard gold and gems.
2: Oui, monsieur. I heard my husband say so.
3: Well, then you think our Hindu Johnny's the buyer?
0: Either that or he's an agent.
2: And that is why I know he killed my husband.
0: No, it wasn't any Hindu who killed Baran.
2: But my husband, he said...
0: The knife that killed your husband wasn't an Indian knife. More than that, it was wielded by a small person. Someone who didn't know much about the trick of killing with a knife.
2: How would you know?
3: Listen.
0: Hey, the boat.
3: Sounds like it's coming up to the boathouse.
0: Watch it.
2: I will look and see who it is.
0: Be careful.
2: Carl, Luigi!
3: Hey, what are you doing?
2: They are friends, monsieur. Come. Be careful of the steps down to the boat landing. Oh,
3: hey, looks like we're in luck. We could use a little help.
2: Carl, a bonheur, mon ami.
4: Emily, who are these men?
2: They are the men we expected, Carl. And be careful.
4: Oh. So, surround these men.
3: Yeah, what's going on? Another trap.
4: Keep your hands where they are. Luigi, take their weapons. Ali, Hans, shoot if they move.
5: We taking this deck?
0: How about that? Tricked by the same girl twice.
2: Tie them securely. They are dangerous men. Already the other gang has arrived. They bound and gagged me and tried to kill these two, but they escaped and saved me. Take no chance with these men.
4: A Portuguese gang has come to the Leiden Cafe?
2: They are inside now. They have a trap set for you. They were holding me as hostage. These men got me out.
0: So you thank us by making us prisoners.
4: Quiet. Emily, they did not make you talk about that cache of diamonds.
2: God, these men have ears.
4: They will not be able to use them for long. Hans, Ali.
6: Yeah?
4: Load these men into the boat.
0: You're quite a girl, Emily.
2: You are nothing to me.
4: Quiet. Load these men into the boat. Take them up the river. Feed them to the piranhas.
6: Yeah, food for the fish.
0: Reggie.
1: Yes, Jack?
0: You're lying on my feet.
1: Oh, sorry, old boy. So dark, I can't tell where I'm lying.
0: Still tied up, tight as ever.
1: I can't move a muscle. Between the ropes and the bilge water in the bottom of this tub.
0: I'm doing rather badly. Can you feel my right foot when I move it?
1: Yeah, right in the small of my back.
0: See if you can reach it with your fingers. There's a safety razor blade slipped in between the sole.
1: Whoa, they're all for old razor blades. Why don't I think of things like that?
0: Never mind that. Do you feel it?
1: Just a moment. There.
0: You got it?
1: I have indeed.
0: Roll over here, back to back. Maybe you can cut my wrists free.
1: Righto. Hey,
0: hold it.
6: Quiet down there.
0: Keep sawing, but keep it quiet.
1: It's going to take a minute. Hey, Jack, what's this piranha business?
0: What about him?
1: Well, that chap Carl, he said throw us to the piranhas.
0: Oh, devilish little fish about the size of sardines. Millions of them in these South American rivers. Most voracious animal alive. Anything falls in the river and the piranhas swarm like flies. Seen an animal or a man to the bone in 60 seconds.
1: Happy little critters, aren't they?
5: Hey, how are you coming? They're slowing down. Any luck?
6: Just around the next bend in the river, hon. That'll be far enough.
1: Try now, old boy. A little more, Reggie. How's that?
5: I got it. Give me the razor blade. Now these ropes on my ankles.
1: Now for you.
6: This is good enough. Throw over the anchor.
1: That's it. Now my legs. There. Now come on, you blighters.
0: Lie still and lay you down in the cockpit, Reggie. Play possum.
6: Come on, hon. All aboard with them. Yeah, time to feed the fish.
1: Now, Reggie.
5: With pleasure.
1: Now, that's one of them.
5: And here's number two.
1: Jack, that second man didn't try out.
5: Yeah, he couldn't. He was not cold. I tried to catch him, but he went over the side.
1: Listen to those fish piping.
0: I'm glad it's dark. It wouldn't be a pretty sight.
1: Now, say, Jack, come on, let's get out of here. This place gives me the willies.
5: I'll get the motor and head back downstream.
0: Hey, Reggie, there's something that sticks in my mind.
1: I know. Those ruddy fish?
0: No. The way that French girl Emily looked at that fellow Carl. A new widow just doesn't have that sort of look in her eyes.
1: True. You mean she really isn't Baron's widow?
0: I don't know. But I do know this. She'd double-cross her own mother if it was profitable.
1: Well, here we are back at our jolly old hotel. Looks better in the sunshine. What now?
0: Well, we start all over again. This is where we came in. Hello, new girl at the room clerk's desk.
1: Pretty, too.
0: I'll take care of that department. You relax.
1: Listen to the man.
7: Si, senores. What may I do for you, please?
0: That comes later. May we have the key to our room?
7: You are registered here?
0: Perry's my name. This is Mr. Young.
7: Si. We were expecting you. But you will have to register, please.
0: We've already registered. Early last night, room 21.
7: Oh, I will see. There is no record, senores.
1: But that's queer. Perry and Young, room 21.
8: Perry, Young.
0: Hello, how are you?
8: Name is Malcolm. Where are you to been all night? Mom, but I've been fair worried about you. Come upstairs.
0: Now, just a minute. This is another trap we...
8: Now, you're right to be suspicious, but perhaps these credentials will satisfy you.
1: I don't know. I should think so.
0: All right, we'll go up with you, Mr. Malcolm.
8: Come in, gentlemen.
1: What's this, Jack? That's our luggage.
8: Aye, I had it brought in here. Hoping against hope you'd be back.
1: You had a bad bet most of the time.
0: Look here, Malcolm. If you're the man the 21 old men sent us down here to contact, why was Barin waiting for us?
8: Well, apparently the Barins intercepted the 21 old men's wireless and arranged to dispose of you under my nose.
0: The Barins? Then the French girl was his wife.
8: Emily. Aye, she's Barin's widow. Either she or Barin himself must have intercepted the radiogram today.
1: By Jove, I remember now. That girl clerk at the desk last night.
0: What about her?
1: Well, not the same one as on duty now. She wore dark glasses, had a funny hairdo, kept her head down. That must have been Emily, faking Spanish.
0: I thought she looked familiar, but I couldn't place her.
1: It was Emily. That's why we were never registered.
8: Ah, that explains it. Emily pretended to check you in, and then destroyed the registration card. You were just meant to vanish.
0: What kind of hotel management is that?
8: This is South America, Mr. Packard. Everything is pretty sketchy. Anyway, by the time I learned you were here, you had gone out to the light in the roadhouse. Hopped into a jeep and went out there. The place was a shambles.
1: They did it with their own little hot hands.
8: And you had disappeared. My orders were strictly against calling in the police. All I could do was wait.
0: But Barin, who killed them? And who are the Barins?
8: I can only answer one of those questions. The Barins own the Leiden. They built it 3 years ago.
1: No wonder Emily knew the secret passage.
8: The Leiden holds many secrets. Among them, the hiding place of the stolen treasure.
0: But you don't know who killed Barin.
8: That is still a mystery.
0: I could make a good guess with you. But who are Carl and Luigi? Those names have any significance to you?
8: Why do you ask that?
0: They arrived at the roadhouse by boat with a dozen plug uglies. They tried to liquidate us.
8: That completes the picture. Carl and Luigi are the other members of the original Baran gang. They are the men who smuggled $100 million loot out of Berlin.
0: And there must be two sets of international crooks. That's what Emily meant about a second gang having arrived.
8: Hello, as the Portuguese gang arrived in the city.
0: Yeah, they tied up Emily at the roadhouse and laid a trap for Carl and the rest of the Baran boys.
3: You know, there seem to be international hoodlums under every rock these days.
0: What about the Hindu, Malcolm? Emily called him His Highness.
8: I trailed him and Baran here from Spain. I knew eventually they'd lead me to the diamonds. That was when I cabled 10 Gramercy Park for help.
3: His Highness is able to buy $100 million worth of diamonds?
8: Not only able, but eager.
0: Probably willing to deal with whichever gang ends up with the stone, huh? Hey, did you say you have a jeep, Malcolm?
8: I have that.
0: Then come along. We've wasted enough time.
3: Where now, Jack?
0: Back to the Leiden.
3: Back to the battlefront, men. Let's have at 'em.
0: We must be nearly there.
8: Right around the next turn, just ahead.
0: Then run the jeep off the road into these woods. We'll sneak up.
3: We'll have cover almost to the buildings.
0: Come on. Must be just a few yards through the trees.
3: I say, you chaps smell smoke?
8: Well, now you mention it.
0: Hey, look. Dead bodies.
8: Two, three, four of them. Some of the Portuguese guns.
3: Okay, here's one of Baran's boys. I remember his face.
1: What's that?
0: Come on, it means we're in time.
1: Here we are in the edge of the woods. Hold it, hold it.
3: So, well, the two gangs must have had a private war.
8: Look, the Leidenhaus has been burned.
0: How about that? War to the death in the jungle.
3: Gang battle and burned out. Nothing but the chimney and the concrete foundations.
8: There are more signs of battle. Those men sprawled out there.
3: Well, they're not taking a nap. But which side won?
0: We'll soon know. Don't forget that dynamite blast we just heard.
3: You mean they were blasting for the treasure?
0: Here they come. Keep back out of sight.
3: Uh-oh. There's our girl, Emily, and Carl. Wonder where Luigi is.
8: Emily's directing her men to go into the ruins. The treasure's in there, Packard. It's lost forever. The place must have been an inferno.
0: Don't you believe it. Emily knows what she's doing.
3: Positively. And I'll bet money that that explosion we just heard blasted open the cement foundation.
8: Of course. She and Baran must have concealed the treasure in the foundation when they built this place 3 years ago.
0: Hey, look. Down on the river by the boathouse.
3: I say, a yacht. An ocean-going yacht.
0: Right. The Lacana, Bombay. Train your field glasses on her, Malcolm.
8: I will do.
0: Can you make out anything?
8: Aye. It's manned by Lascars, Hindus, East Indians.
0: Our Indian potentate ship.
8: Aye, he's on the bridge, watching through glasses.
0: Here comes Emily with Carl and their men from behind that cement wall.
3: Well, they're carrying something. It looks like a footlocker.
0: Good. Now listen, you two. The Maharaja is quite willing and able to buy the treasure, but I don't believe you'll have any part of a fight. And the three of us can handle Emily and her gang.
8: We haven't a prayer if the Indian and his men come ashore.
0: That's a chance we'll have to take.
3: Yeah, there they come with a second footlocker.
8: All the jewels are in those two cases. I know that much.
0: And it's time for us to move in. Malcolm, cover us with your rifle, will you?
8: Hurry.
0: All set, Reggie?
3: Ready and willing.
1: Let's go!
9: Charlie! Charlie, come here!
1: Stand over there! Shoot them quick! Fight them all! Good work, Malcolm. Keep it up. Wait into him, Reggie.
10: It's a pleasure. Yeah. Yeah, that does it. Two old commandos are still worth a ton of beef. Oh, look out, Jack, behind you.
9: I'll kill you. Let me go, I'll kill you.
1: Emily, stop it, you little cat. Give me that knife.
9: I can bite you.
1: Now, give me that knife.
0: Is this the jerk you used to knife your husband in the back because you were in love with Carl?
9: You lie.
0: You want to bet on it?
8: Luigi's over there. He's shot in the back.
0: Yeah, Emily and Carl are going to have it all to themselves.
3: Too bad, honey. Boyfriend's gone bye-bye.
9: Canaille. Dog.
8: Jack, the yacht. It's pulling out in a midstream. His Highness doesn't want any part of this.
0: Let him go. We got what we came for.

0: Uh-huh, Senor Pecos. You are giving me much pleasure this evening.
1: Yeah, that's my line.
0: So?
1: Sure, always let the man be the first to say he's grateful.
0: But you are so brave. So very much a man. How is a girl going to keep still when her heart sends the words to her lips?
1: Look, are you sure you're only the desk clerk at the Amsterdam Hotel here in Paramaribo?
0: You do not think so?
1: You're much too pretty and much too facile with your pretty words. You could do better than being a receptionist.
0: Oh, you will take me with you?
1: Well,
0: for the man who has captured international gangsters and have saved $100 million worth of diamonds, you can do anything.
1: Is that so now?
0: Sí. You could take me to the Riviera and make me a very glamorous woman. Or you could take me to Hollywood and make me a beautiful movie actress.
1: Now, just a minute.
0: But you say yourself that I should not hide away down here in Paramaribo.
1: But I'm a man about the world, not a Hollywood agent.
0: Ah, senor. You do this one little thing
2: oh,
0: for me.
2: Oh, hello, Jack Oldboy.
1: Oh, Reggie, where'd you pop from? Here, sit down.
0: No, send him away.
2: I say, is that polite?
1: Here, sit down.
2: Well, matter of fact, can't do it. Here, read this cablegram.
1: What's the matter now?
0: Please, you will take me with you.
2: Uh-oh.
1: Jack Packard and Reggie York. You are requested to return to London immediately for special assignment in connection with the kidnapping of a girl's finishing school.
2: What? Somebody's run off with a girl's finishing school. How do you like that?
1: Signed, the 21 old men of 10 Gramercy Park.
0: Please, I am much more interesting than a silly schoolgirl.
2: Yeah, I'll bet you are, sweetheart, but get your hat, Jack. The Transatlantic Air Express is holding teeth for us.
0: For me, too?
2: Afraid not.
1: How in blazes do you kidnap a girl's finishing school?
0: Look, are you going to let this Englishman come between us?
1: Bye, honey. Next time I'm in Paramaribo, remind me to find out your name.
0: So, senor, you are a wolf. A wicked American wolf, and I spit upon you.
2: Come on, wolf. The 21 old graybeards are...

You have just heard I Love Adventure, a new Carlton E. Morse production featuring Michael Raffetto as Jack Packard and Tom Collins as Reggie York. Next week brings International Incident Number 6, entitled The Girls Finishing School Kidnapping, an affair ranging from the Adriatic to the mountain fastness of Tibet. This evening, the spokesman was played by Everett Glass, Van Huygens by Louis Van Ruten, Emily by Lillian Bias. Don Morrison played the Mexican. Lal Chan Mera was Ollie. Dan O'Herlihy was the Cockney waiter. Alma Lawton was the Spanish room clerk. And Russell Thorson played Carl. The $100 Million Manhunt was written by Carlton E. Morse with John Paul Schofield. 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Your announcer, Dresser Dahlstedt.

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We now present The Adventures of Marco Polo. Marco Polo was kidnapped by his father and uncle and taken aboard a vessel bound for Beirut. Marco Polo protested at the treatment he was receiving, but after talking with his servant Benno, he decided to make the best of the situation. Eventually, the vessel arrived at Beirut, and the party proceeded overland in the direction of Persia. They crossed the trackless desert, having engaged many bearers and beasts of burden. Marco Polo began to feel the joy of traveling, but he bemoaned the fact that the party was not meeting with many adventures. At last, they came to a huge mountain, and high up on the side of the mountain, they saw a large, well-fortified castle. Their servant Benno informed them that this was the castle occupied by an eastern prince known as the Old Man of the Mountain. And it is of interest to note that later travelers bore out the absolute truth of Marco Polo's story of the Old Man of the Mountain, who was the origin of many tales of folklore. Marco Polo and his party were attacked by soldiers coming from the mountain stronghold. They were surrounded and captured and carried to the castle. There they were placed in a dungeon to await their fate.

0: A fine ending to my travels to die like a rat in a dungeon.
1: Marco, my son, you have courage, have you not?
0: I have courage, father. Courage to fight. But how can I fight when I see no enemies?
2: I have heard much of the old man of the mountain. I wonder if we will set eyes on him. Have courage, Marco. Mayhap it is not the will of this prince that we should die.
0: We were outnumbered. There was no chance to fight to save ourselves. Come, Benno, tell me some of the stories you have heard of the old man of the mountain.
3: Oh, they say he is indeed a wicked prince who has lived in this mountain stronghold for many years. Did you observe the gold and silver adornment in the castle as we were brought in? Did you observe the rich jeweled headdresses of the men-at-arms?
0: All those I observed.
4: Spoils plundered from defenseless travelers, I am told.
3: Aye, master. Spoils plundered from defenseless travelers. All our goods, all our treasures have been stolen. But I have heard strange tales of this Prince Alowadin, who is called the Old Man of the Mountain. They say his warriors were all forced into his service, that he bewitches them by means of a strange drug which is called hashish.
2: I have heard of the drug hashish. Perhaps that is why they call the soldiers of the Old Man of the Mountain hashishians. They are the most murderous and deadly rogues in the whole world. They take this drug before they go into battle.
0: Hark. Someone approaches. They are unlocking the door of the dungeon.
5: You are to be taken into the presence of the Prince Alardin, he who is called the Old Man of the Mountain. You will prostrate yourselves before him, and he shall decide your fate.
0: I shall prostrate myself before no robber tyrant.
4: Peace, Marco. No harm can come from your prostrating yourself. You will learn it is wise to humor these strange people.
2: Remember, we desire to leave here alive.
5: Come, follow me. And if you do not prostrate yourself before the prince, then will your head be struck from your shoulders.
0: Perforce we must obey. But we will not show fear, although our lives are at stake.
6: The officer and the soldiers led Marco Polo and his party through the great hall of the castle, and the travelers were bewildered to see that the walls were hung with cloth of gold. The marble pillars were inlaid with lapis lazuli. The clothes of the attendants glittered with diamonds, rubies, and precious stones. At last the party came to a halt before a door which appeared to be made of solid gold. Outside this door was a huge gong. The officer drew his sword and struck the gong.
0: Never have I seen such wonders, my father. Never such wealth.
4: See, the golden doors are opening.
3: Oh, I am afraid. We are to go into the presence of the Old Man of the Mountain.
5: Follow me.
7: Look, a great tiled hall. There is a fountain playing in the center of the hall, casting colored splashes of water. Never have I beheld such wonder. Look at the end of the room. There is a throne, and on it sits a fat old man.
2: Doubtless the Old Man of the Mountain.
7: Come, we are being led before him.
5: Strangers, cast yourselves down. Prostrate yourselves before Prince Alardin, who is called the Old Man of the Mountain.
4: Willingly we prostrate ourselves before the mighty prince.
7: Come, Marco. Make your obeisance. Why does the young man not prostrate himself?
8: He is bemused with wonder at the many sights which he has beheld.
7: Come, Marco. Do not be foolish. Obey.
8: I obey.
4: We prostrate ourselves before the Prince Alardin.
9: You may rise, strangers. I give you greeting to my mountain kingdom.
4: The most high and mighty prince is gracious.
9: Bring carpet, that the strangers may seat themselves before me.
2: May we seat ourselves in your presence, O mighty one?
9: I have said that you may, O sour-faced man.
8: Marco, be silent.
0: It seems that the mighty Prince Alardin has a discerning eye.
9: Ah, you are a tall young stripling and proud.
2: You hesitated before making your obeisance to me.
0: For that I ask your pardon, mighty prince.
2: It is well. You may seat yourselves now. Who is your leader?
1: I am the leader, O mighty prince. The tall young man is my son. This man on my right is my brother, and the other man is our servant.
2: It is not fitting that a servant should sit with his masters. Let him sit alone behind you.
1: Benno, sit behind us.
2: Tell me, what have you heard of me?
1: We have heard that you are a mighty prince, that you have lived in this castle for many years, holding it against all countries, that you are one of the richest princes in the world, and we have come to pay our respects to you.
2: You were brought to pay your respects to me. You did not come willingly. Whither are you bound?
1: We are bound for Persia, where we carry a message from the Pope of Rome to the Khan of Persia. We are but peaceful traders, mighty prince, meaning harm to no one, and we would seek your friendship.
2: The Khan of Persia is no friend of mine. Oft times has he sworn to make the road safe for travelers. Oft times has he tried to defeat me, to drag me out of my castle. But always we have remained safe, and his army has retired. Now I would speak with a young man, your son. Tell me, stripling, what think you of the wonders you behold?
0: I am bewildered, O mighty prince.
2: You are tall, strong, young. I have need of men like you in my army, my Hashishin.
1: O mighty prince, my son comes with us on our journey.
2: Your son can be of much use to me. Look you at my soldiers who stand about this great hall. They are chosen because of their strength, their height, their prowess in war. What name has this young man?
0: My name is Marco Polo.
2: Marco Polo, would you like to join my army?
0: Your Highness, I appreciate the honor you put upon me, but I must go on my journey with my father and my uncle.
2: They are useless old men. There is not much of life left to them, but you can stay here amidst riches, luxury, and mayhap you will meet many beautiful women.
0: Many?
2: Many beautiful women.
0: Many beautiful women?
2: Ah, my friend, I see the light of interest in your eyes.
0: Would you spare the lives of my father, my uncle, and my servant if I remain here in your service, O mighty prince?
2: I might find tasks for them in the castle. But know you that I am called the Old Man of the Mountain, and that I have powers greater than Allah himself.
1: Indeed, mighty prince, I have heard much of your power.
2: Those who are my friends can be transported to paradise. Do you know what paradise is like, Marco Polo?
0: I have not the same faith as you, mighty prince. I am a Christian.
2: Paradise is the same for Christians as for Muslims. Think. Beautiful women with dark, bewitching eyes. Silken divans in which you may recline at ease. Rich, rare wines and perfumes. Ease, luxury, happiness, and all that the heart can desire. Is that not paradise, Marco Polo?
0: It is not the Christian paradise.
2: It is the Muslim paradise. And I shall send you to paradise. With your father, your uncle, and your servant.
1: Does that mean we are to die, O most mighty prince?
2: It means that you will be sent to paradise. But come, let us be friends.
0: A moment, mighty prince. I beg that you let my uncle, my father, and my servant live. If you command me to stay here to serve you, I will obey your orders.
1: You cannot stay here, Marco. Better to die with us.
2: Why fear death if death will take you to paradise? But come. You shall drink priceless wine with me before you go on your way to paradise. Bring wine for my guests, and wine for the Old Man of the Mountain.
1: We do not wish your wine.
2: Would you refuse to drink with me? Know you not that that is a deadly insult?
10: I feel I need wine, something to revive my flagging courage.
2: Well spoken. The wine is being handed to you. Note the cups are of solid gold, studded with rubies and amethysts. A treasure robbed from the caravan of a wealthy Khan. And such wine as this needs gold and jeweled cups. It is the wine of the gods. Drink, my friends.
7: May happy means to be friendly to us, father.
8: I have heard it said that if these people offer hospitality and you accept it, then they will not take your life.
11: Come, then, let us drink.
2: My friends, I pledge you in this priceless wine. May you have a quick and safe journey to paradise. Come, drink. It is the same wine as Prince Alauddin drinks.
1: We drink, O mighty prince, and pledge to you our loyalty and friendship.
2: It is well. Does the servant drink too?
3: I drink, O mighty prince.
2: Your cup is but of silver because you are a servant. But you have the same wine,
12: Is the wine to your taste, my friend?
1: Never have I tasted such wine.
10: There, it is indeed the nectar of the gods.
12: Drain it to the last drop as I have drained mine, and hurl the jewel cup away. Hurl them, I say, as I hurl mine. Speak, Marco Polo. Was the wine to your liking?
1: It was to my liking, most high.
12: You do not care to stay here, where priceless jewel cups mean naught to us, where we can hurl them away because we have others of greater value. Do riches mean nothing to you, Marco Polo?
1: I would fain go on my journey with my father and my uncle.
12: You are bound on another journey. Do your eyes grow heavy?
1: Of a truth, my eyes do grow heavy.
10: The wine was drugged. I swear it.
3: Oh, my master, I am dying. And that wine was poisoned.
1: Aye, the wine was poisoned.
3: Oh.
1: This devilish prince desires that we should die.
12: Ah, my friends, the wine is working. You drank. You praised the wine. But know you that you are now on your way to paradise.
1: I shall not die without striking a blow.
3: Marco, what ails you?
1: Fell to the floor.
12: Already he's on his way to paradise. You shall meet him there. Your journey has started, my friend. To paradise! To paradise!

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4: And I agree that the microscope is one of the most valuable tools the modern crime fighter has in his arsenal.
5: We are at the Sussex campus of Oxford University in England, where the Batman is addressing a group of British criminologists. We join the lecture already in progress.
4: Along with a sound education and basic chemical analysis. One never knows when a clue in the form of a soil sample or a cloth stain is staring the unwary detective in the face. I'm most impressed in the growth I've seen in this area, this side of the Atlantic. I am therefore most honored to be here. Yes, Mr. Pico, what is it?
6: There's a call for you, Batman. It came during your talk from a gentleman at Scotland Yard.
4: Make my excuses, Mr. Pico. This sounds important.
6: Ladies and gentlemen, our distinguished guest from the United States will take no questions this afternoon. He has just been called upon to...
4: This is the Batman speaking.
7: Oh, my, yes, Batman. I say, this is Inspector Oswald of Scotland Yard. We seem to have happened upon a rather grisly incident, and I thought, since you were in such proximity...
4: You have my help. The story, please, Inspector.
7: Yes, quiet. Well, it seems that several villagers in Cadbury reported a shining object fell into the moors 5 days ago. We assumed it was a shooting star or some such, but we sent an investigator there anyhow. Higgins was the chap's name.
4: And he found?
7: Higgins? Well, we don't know what he found. We found Higgins. Dead, actually. Propped on a wooden stand and dressed like a scarecrow. A routine case, it was.
4: Nothing routine about murder, Inspector.
7: Yes, quite. Anyhow, we dispatched another investigator there this morning. If you could join him...
4: Thanks, Inspector, but I work alone. I'll get over there myself.
8: Hello? The blighter seems to have disengaged the line. Hello?
9: I'm certainly not going to be there for a long time.
10: Oh, I know. I'll not even think you're going for longer.
9: Who be you, stranger? You're dressed as you're looking for work about the fields. But Cadbury's is sure in a way the wrong village for you to be looking in these times.
11: I'm not looking for work, but I may be looking to join you in a game of darts.
9: You won't be wanting to put any money on the game, would you, mate?
12: Good brow, Billy.
9: Nobody in these parts can beat me on the board. Have a brew on me.
11: I don't drink or take chances. Tell me, mate, have you been out in the moors lately?
9: The moors?
12: First time you missed
9: the bullseye for trial, Billy. Not a body I know been out there since that Higgins broke.
12: Ow, bomb shot, Billy.
9: Demons from space there for sure. That's what folks round here all say.
12: You scored 200 on that round, Billy boy.
11: Thanks for the company. I think I'll take a walk.
9: Oh, friend, are you going to throw your dart?
11: The darts? Oh, yes. Just
9: a... one at a time, mate. Don't throw them all at...
11: I'm in kind of a rush.
12: Six bullseyes in one throw. I've never seen such a shot like that in all my days.
9: Where you was that man? And where the deuce did he go?
5: The disguised Batman has slipped outside the pub, where he is startled by a rich, dark voice.
13: The eminent Batman, I presume.
4: How on earth did you sneak up behind... Well, at least do me the courtesy of allowing me to remove my disguise before you recognize me.
13: A thousand pardons, good Batman. Of course, you realize that to a trained eye, the coordination of a superbly trained athlete is evident no matter how you disguise your walk. And your skin tone is much too deep for a native of overcast England this time of year.
4: Obviously. And you, of course, are...
13: Inspector Derek Holmes at your service.
4: Derek Holmes? Not a relation of the legendary detective Sherlock Holmes, are you?
13: That would be too much to hope for, dear Batman. But don't think I avoid a good deal of ribbing for my name. Here's a secluded spot for you to remove your disguise, if you like.
5: The masked manhunter and his new companion fade into the mists of the swamp as night signals its coming.
4: Now, Inspector Holmes, I have a case to solve, so...
13: Nonsense, Batman. We have been thrown together with regard to this matter. You would obviously profit by working as a team.
14: Look out, that wagon!
4: An impressive crash, would you not say?
7: Effective, most effective. We caught them against impenetrable undergrowth. They could in no way have escaped contact with the wagon.
4: We should leave before they are discovered.
13: Hmm, that was a close one.
4: Our presence seems to have made someone nervous. Did you get a good look at them, Holmes?
13: Decidedly, Batman. Their accents betray their point of national origin, among other things. But whatever was that delightful capsule that saved us both?
4: This one? It's an airbag. The type used as an instant cushion in crashing planes and cars. Inflates on impact.
13: Perhaps I should get a utility belt of my own. I assume you noticed the boots on our two friends.
4: Yes, a certain kind of shale on their shoes with a texture I don't see on the ground around here.
13: It's a green clay, actually, called lime rock. The nearest point it can be found is in the area where the unidentified object was sighted.
4: Interesting. Shall we be off?
5: Night on the moors in a fog-shrouded glen provides adequate cover for two men combing the swamps for a valuable piece of equipment.
4: If you rake through this mud and muck 1 foot at a time, it may as well be a continent.
7: Yeah, patience. As long as the villagers fear to come here, we are the only ones likely to find...
4: What was that? Something metallic.
7: Yes. Help me unearth this. Another rock. Yes, it's the payload from our crashed satellite.
4: They have found it! Eureka!
7: Hold. Quiet. Who is that coming?
15: Only me. I found this one snooping in the area.
4: The British inspector. The one we thought we eliminated. No matter, for we shall soon be back in the motherland with our prize. Where is your friend, dog? The one with the costume.
13: Dead, poor devil. He sheltered me from the crash. I see you have succeeded in your scheme.
15: Scheme? How could you know of any scheme?
13: Elementary, my dear abductors. The UFO reports of a week ago were the result of one of your country's satellites malfunctioning and crashing into this bog. A surveillance satellite, no doubt, with aerial photographs of the military installations of the North Atlantic countries. When poor Inspector Higgins stumbled across you several days ago, you constructed that bizarre scarecrow murder to horrify the townspeople and discourage any further interference while you sought out your lost equipment.
7: Observant, my friends. But have you also determined there is a glimmer of a chance you might avoid being propped up in a scarecrow outfit yourself?
13: If you would permit me a moment to light my pipe, it might become clearer to you.
15: Look, when he lit his match, I saw it. The shadow.
4: What is wrong with you? What did you see?
15: The scarecrow. The policeman we put into scarecrow clothes. He's come back.
7: Where? A gunshot in its direction will quiet you.
13: Quite bad manners, my good man. Aiming a gun, I guess.
7: Where did you kick my gun? I'll get you for it.
4: You'll get no one. Ever again.
7: That's
4: not quite a scarecrow, Slime. But I fear you've got more important than a life. And you'll remember a bashing into the souls of petty criminals and international outlaws alike. That's when you'll know that today you looked into the face of fear.
5: The darkness falls away to morning as a lone masked manhunter, the world's greatest detective, delivers three agents of a foreign power to Scotland Yard.
7: It was a remarkable showing you made, Batman. You deserve your reputation. I'm only sorry you had to go it alone on that moor.
4: You mean bringing them in? I wondered where Holmes disappeared to, but I assumed he could take care of himself after the hard work was over.
7: Holmes? I don't know whatever you could be talking about, old chap. My investigator had a car accident on the way to Cadbury. Nothing serious. The hospital should release him any day. Now, what about this Holmes fellow who disappeared?
4: Holmes? Inspector Derek Holmes. Don't play games, Oswald. Frankly, I didn't believe that was his name, but...
7: Oh, you daft man. I tell you, I sent no one. Oh, I get it. It's this odd American sense of humor I've never quite understood.
4: Sense of humor?
7: Yes, Holmes indeed. World's greatest detective and all. I suppose if I were the ghost of Sherlock Holmes, I would want to crack at working with my only living equal.
4: Ghost of Sherlock Holmes?
7: Oh, you Americans. Quite a sense of humor. I must be getting on. Cheerio, old chap.
16: Once upon a time there was an engineer.
17: Choo-choo Charlie was his name, we hear.
16: He had an sure had fun. He used good and plenty candy to make his train run.
12: Charlie says, love my good and plenty. Charlie says, really rings the bell. Charlie says, love my good and plenty. Don't know any other candy that I love so well.
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0: With his faithful Indian companion, Tonto, the masked rider of the plains led the fight for law and order in the early western United States. The stories of his strength and courage, his daring and resourcefulness, have come down to us through the generations, and nowhere in the pages of history can one find a greater champion of justice. Return with us now to those thrilling days of yesteryear. From out of the past come the thundering hoofbeats of the great horse, Silver. The Lone Ranger rides again.
1: Come on, Silver! Faster, boy, faster! Oh, Silver! Forward!

0: steep, snow-tipped mountain peaks of Montana's high border country pierced the sky like inverted icicles. Deep in the valley, the lights of Miner's Gulch flickered feebly in the wind and rain of an unseasonal thaw. Sheltered by a cave in a mountain slope nearby, three figures warmed themselves and their horses at a roaring fire. The leader wore the unmistakable black mask and silver-mounted six guns of the Lone Ranger. His companions were the ever-faithful Tonto and a 14-year-old boy, Dan Reed, the lad whose courage and resourcefulness had won the masked man's friendship before fate linked them inseparably by revealing Dan as the Lone Ranger's nephew.
1: Dan, this is the first chance we've had to talk things over.
2: Golly, it sure is cozy here in a cave.
1: You could go back and stay in your grandmother's house for a few days.
2: Oh, no, I'd sooner be here with you. It's pretty lonesome there now that Grandma's gone.
1: I understand.
2: You don't want me to go back, do you?
1: By no means, Dan. Stay with Tonto and me.
2: And as soon as Mr. Martin's taken care of all the details about Granny's property, we're going south, aren't we?
1: Yes, Dan.
2: Oh, Jiminy, I'll be glad to see the plains and big cattle ranches, the Texas Rangers.
1: They are a great bunch of men.
2: I wish I'd known my dad when he was one of them.
1: Yes, Dan. I wish you could have known him.
2: Was he a good ranger?
1: One of the best.
2: My dad, brother of the Lone Ranger. I can't believe it.
1: Your father meant a lot to me. He was more than an older brother. Taught me to ride, use a gun.
2: Tell me more about him.
1: Well, your father had a lot of friends in the Southwest. He was welcomed everywhere he went. When we got down to Texas, you'll meet some of his friends. But remember this, Dan. No one must know who I am.
2: I'll remember that.
1: There's one place in particular. The ranch is owned by Mustang Mag.
2: Mustang Mag? That's a funny name.
1: She's a grand old lady. And, by the way, there's a surprise there. A surprise for you.
2: For me? What is it?
1: I'm not going to tell you till we get there. There's something you'll like. I'll promise that.
3: Kimasabe, you give Dan...
1: Don't tell him, Tonto.
3: Oh, him got plenty surprise coming.
1: Wait, I hear something. A horse and coming this way fast.
2: Did you see that? In the lightning flash?
3: Girl on horse, ride plenty fast.
1: You must be in trouble to ride so fast in such a storm.
2: Gosh, what do we do?
1: Throw water on the fire, Dan. Tonto and I'll saddle up.
4: Here, Silver.
2: You bet.
1: Hurry, Tonto.
4: He works fast.
1: Steady. Steady there, Silver. Got to go out again.
2: The fire's out now. Come here, boy.
1: Easy, big fella. All right, Dan, Tonto, let's ride.
2: Get up there, boy. Get him up.
4: Come on, Silver.
0: Maneuvering her mount with an expertness born of long acquaintance through the morass of boulders and miners' diggings in the basin, Molly Thatcher urged her hard-ridden horse down the muddy main street of Miner's Gulch and reined him in before the sheriff's house. Then she ran up the steps.
5: Sheriff! Sheriff Holmes! Oh, why doesn't he come? Sheriff! Who is it?
6: It's me, Molly. It's Molly Thatcher, Mrs. Holmes. I've got to see the sheriff.
5: Molly Thatcher? Land sakes, child, what are you doing traipsing around on a night like this?
6: Mrs. Holmes, I...
5: Don't stand there, Molly. You'll take cold. Come on in. Here, let me take those wet things of yours to dry.
6: Mrs. Holmes, my father's in trouble. I want to see the sheriff.
5: Trouble? What kind of trouble?
6: I don't know. He won't tell me. But I'm sure there's something wrong because he's behaving so strangely. He asked me to spend the night with the Kimberleys, the ranch down the valley from ours.
5: Why?
6: Just before I left, I saw him buckle on his gun belt. He acted like he expected someone.
5: Don't know who's crazy enough to go visiting on a night like this.
6: Mrs. Holmes, I'm afraid... Dad may be expecting outlaws or someone to settle a quarrel.
5: Oh, sure, tain't likely, child. Or he'd have asked for help before this.
6: Oh, you don't know Dad. He's proud. He'd never ask for help if he thought he could handle his enemies himself. I must see the sheriff.
5: Well, Molly, the sheriff ain't here.
6: Not here?
5: Nope. He went to the county seat to pick up that outlaw he's been hunting for. The critter was captured and...
6: When'll he be back?
5: Not before morning, I reckon.
6: Not before morning? What'll I do?
5: Why don't you go home to your pa, Molly? Then tomorrow...
6: Oh, you don't understand. Dad's in danger, I'm sure of it. Something may have already happened to him.
5: Oh, don't take on so, child. Your pa'll be all right. He can take care of himself.
6: The deputy can help me. Where's Len Foster?
5: Len went with the sheriff.
6: Isn't there anyone I can turn to? Mrs. Holmes, I've got to have help. Dad's all alone at the ranch. If anything happened to him, I...
5: Not there, there, Molly. You come with me. I'll get some of the men in this town to go with you. Drat that wind. I could have sworn I closed that window.
7: Silver! Silver!
0: from the hollow in the fast dimming lights of Miner's Gulch thundered the powerful hoofs of the great horse Silver. Close on his heels came the flying feet of Scout, and gamely keeping pace, the horse which Dan sat astride.
7: Come on, Silver. We're heading for the Thatcher Ranch tunnel.
8: Get enough, Scout.
7: Careful ahead. Loose sail.
8: He wants it.
2: That's the ranch at the top of this rise.
8: Me see lights.
2: What's that?
7: What, Dan?
2: When the lightning flashed, I saw something. Looked like a horseman riding away from the ranch.
8: That house ahead now.
0: Hitching their horses under a shed to shield them from the wind and the stinging rain, the masked man, Tonto, and Dan crept to a window of the ranch house and looked in. At first, there was no sign of life in the big, brightly lighted house. Then, slouched in a chair, they saw a man.
1: It's Thatcher. Come on.
7: Thatcher, open the door. Thatcher!
1: That's strange. We've certainly knocked loudly enough for him to hear.
3: We knock plenty hard. Make noise over storm.
2: Maybe if
1: now
2: I were...
1: wait. The door's unlocked. Come on.
2: Thatcher's still in his chair.
1: Yes. He's been shot.
3: That's right.
1: Dan, bring that lamp closer.
2: Is he dead?
1: Yes. The bullet entered his temple. Looks as if Thatcher shot himself.
2: Why would he do that?
1: I don't know, Dan. This powder burn proves the gun was fired at close range.
2: Oh, I see.
1: Thatcher could have dropped the gun here beside the chair.
2: Golly, must have had an awful good reason to shoot himself.
9: Can you find something, Kemosabe?
1: What is it, Tonto?
3: Here. This note on table.
2: What? It's a suicide note.
3: What'd it say?
1: Addressed to Molly. It's a confession that her father took his own life.
2: Here's another paper.
1: Yes, an unfinished letter. The handwriting matches that of the note.
3: That's right.
1: Everything seems to point to the fact that Thatcher killed himself. And yet I... let's have a look at that gun, Kemosabe.
3: You take it.
1: Thatcher's initials are on the gun. What's this? Empty shell. Oh, but wait. That's strange. This gun hasn't been fired since it was cleaned.
3: Why are you...
1: Oh, 1 minute, Toto.
3: What you see?
1: Look. Before I pressed the trigger, the hammer mark on this shell was dead center.
3: That's right.
1: The second hammer mark is off center.
3: Me, Serby?
2: You mean?
1: The death bullet was fired by another gun.
2: Gosh, then Thatcher didn't kill himself after all.
1: He was murdered.
3: Murder make it look like suicide.
1: Come on, we've work to do.
2: Wait, I want to show you.
6: Dad, are you all right? Dad? A masked man.
8: And an injured.
6: Dad, what's happened? Who are... Oh!
2: What's the matter, Molly?
6: Dad, he's been shot.
8: Shot? Ice those hands, you three.
10: You watch the redskin, the kid, Leif. I'll keep an eye on this mask, Humphrey.
8: No tricks, or we'll blast you full of holes. The boys and me have got itching trigger fingers.
1: You're making a mistake.
8: You made the mistake, mister. You and the engine and the kid.
11: Yeah, and we aim to see that you stretch a rope for it. What's that you're holding?
1: The shell of the bullet that killed Thatcher. Together with his pistol, it'll convict the murderer.
8: Thatcher's pistol? So you shot him with his own gun? You low-down coyote, hanging's too good for you. Maybe this ain't no case for the sheriff after all.
1: Wait. Why should I want to murder Thatcher?
8: I don't know, but you're certain...
6: I'll tell you why. Because you wanted this map. Because you needed it to get your fingers on the gold. You thought Dad had it, but he gave it to me, so you killed him.
8: Well, what are we waiting for? Let's lynch this masked coyote right now.
1: Make for the window, Dan.
2: I will.
8: No, you don't. Get...
1: Don't touch that boy.
8: Leave me.
1: Come on, Tonto.
8: Me come.
1: Hurry, I'll cover you.
8: Look out, he's heaving a chair.
2: Yeah. I'm through.
8: They're getting away. Drill him. Shoot him. Blast them. They're riding off. All three of them.
7: Come on,

0: Lone Ranger, Tonto, and Dan halted their mounts in a clump of evergreen trees just off the brightly moonlit streets of Miner's Gulch. The Lone Ranger's instructions were crisp and brief. Find Thatcher's murderer. And in the quiet night, a relentless manhunt began, with a masked man, an Indian, and a boy separately stalking the streets in the role of the hunter. It was some time later when Dan suddenly drew up his horse and scanned excitedly some imprints in the muddy walk before a cafe. Then he gave the signal agreed upon.
1: Steady, boy. Gee, I hope they hear it. I'm trying to give the signal just as Tonto taught me. I'll try it again. Gosh, suppose they don't come. Maybe I better go... That was an answer. There's another one. They're both coming. The Lone Ranger and Tonto.
2: Oh,
1: I'm sure glad to see you. I wasn't sure you'd recognize my signal.
3: You give plenty good signal.
4: What did you find, Dan?
1: These tracks. See? The man who made them dismounted from his horse here and went into the cafe.
4: Easy, Silver. That's strange.
1: Well, while you and Tonto were examining Thatcher's gun at the ranch, I saw a lot of round, wet imprints on the floor.
4: Yes, I saw them myself.
1: I wanted to show you to him when you were interrupted by the men from town.
4: Go on, Dan.
1: Well, I couldn't make head nor tail of them, but I noticed that they were about twice the length of a man's stride apart.
4: I see.
1: And here they are again. The same tracks, but with a man's footprint walking beside them.
3: Me not savvy.
4: You're sure they're the same tracks, Dan?
1: You bet. A man could avoid leaving wet tracks at the ranch with his shoe, but not so easily with his peg leg.
3: You mean...
4: Thatcher's murderer has a wooden leg, and he's in that cafe.
5: The curtain falls on the first act of our Lone Ranger story. Before the next exciting scenes, please permit us to pause for just a few moments.

0: Now to continue our story. Hitching their horses nearby, the masked man, Tonto, and Dan crept stealthily to the front window of the cafe and quickly scanned its occupants.
1: Cafe's not very crowded.
2: Business plenty bad.
3: I don't see the man we're looking for.
2: Him maybe go in back room.
1: We'll soon find out. Come along.
2: You look there.
1: Yes, two men. I wonder.
3: One of them's wearing a wooden leg.
2: That's right.
3: His clothes are wet, too. His coat and hat hanging on that peg. They're soaked through.
2: Him not long out of storm.
1: There's a pane broken in that window. Let's move closer and see what we can learn. Careful now.
4: Like you ain't got the brains of a hoot owl.
5: I warned you before. Lay off me, Cobb.
4: I gave you a clean-cut job of blackmail. You couldn't miss, but you did. You bungled it and put both our necks in the noose in the bargain.
5: I tell you, Thatcher tried to pull a gun. It was him or me.
4: Maybe it'd have been better if it had been you.
5: What do you mean?
4: I don't aim to hang for your hog while shooting.
5: You've got nothing to worry about. I framed it to look like suicide.
4: Suicide? I don't savvy.
5: Maybe you want me to paint you a picture.
4: Yeah, start from scratch. When'd you ride up to the ranch?
5: 9 o'clock, the time we set. I could see Thatcher waiting for me in the parlor. He's wearing a gun belt.
6: Who is it?
5: It's me, Thatcher.
6: I've got you covered, Pegleg.
5: The wind's acting on your nerves, Thatcher. Told you I just wanted to have a friendly talk.
6: I know your tricks, Pigleg. And Cobb's, too.
5: Well, if I didn't mean to keep it friendly, I'd be packing a six-shooter myself, wouldn't I?
6: I saw you weren't wearing any, but...
5: Sure. Ain't no need for six guns between friends.
6: All right. I'll put this iron back in leather. But one wrong move and I'll pump lead.
5: Oh, you've got nothing to fear from me. If you stick to your end of the bargain.
6: Bargain? I made no bargain with you or Cobb either.
5: You're getting forgetful, Thatcher. You agreed to meet me tonight and tell me where to find the gold.

0: I'm listening.
1: I agreed to meet you, but not to talk about gold.
0: You'd like me to think there ain't no such thing on your ranch, wouldn't you? Well, Cobb and me happen to know one of the Blackfeet tribes buried gold here before you bought the place. And you know where to find it.
1: Supposing they did. You've got no claim to it.
0: Well, I reckon I ain't, legally. But you're a generous man. Wouldn't surprise me if you made me and Cobb a present of the whole find.
1: What do you mean?
0: You ain't forgetting you're wanted by the law for cattle rustling, are you?
1: Cattle rustling? That was 17 years ago.
0: Don't make no difference to the law how long ago it was. They're still aiming to get you if they can.
1: Well, I was just a kid.
0: Hey, I remember. The Montana Kid, you was called.
1: You ought to remember. You and Cobb got me to join the gang. Blackmailing comes natural to you. But you overplayed your hand this time. What's to prevent me from exposing you?
0: You can't prove nothing against me.
1: You mean...
0: Yeah. This here's a tintype picture you had taken when you was young. It's marked with your name, Thatcher.
1: What of it?
0: The sheriff would be plumb pleased to see this. It's a mighty good likeness of the picture of the Montana Kid on that reward circular filed in his office.
1: You don't scare me, Pigleg. I wouldn't give you the map to the gold no matter how many tintypes of me you had.
0: Oh, map, huh? So that's how you locate the gold. I'll offer you fair exchange, Thatcher. The tintype for the map.
1: The answer is no. That gold belongs to Molly. Now, you get out of here.
0: Keep it in leather. I got your drop on you.
1: But you said you weren't packing a gun.
0: Reckon I clean forgot to look inside my shirt.
1: Well, you're low-down double-dealing coyote.
0: Save it. Just hand over that map.
1: That map's out of your reach. Molly's got it. But I aim to see that she keeps it.
0: What do you mean?
1: I'm going to make a clean breast to the sheriff about my part in the cattle rustling. And if you and Cobb don't vamoose these parts pronto, I'll talk plenty about you, too.
0: That wouldn't be smart, Thatcher.
1: No.
0: Cobb and me want the map to that gold. And you're just ornery enough to go to the sheriff like you said, so he won't have a chance to get it.
1: You're right.
0: But you haven't got the map. Molly has it. There ain't no sense in me bargaining with you for something you haven't got. Now, is there?
1: What are you getting at?
0: Just this. We don't need you anymore, Thatcher. In fact, we'd be better off without you.
1: You mean?
0: Dead men don't talk.
1: Murder?
0: No. Suicide. Your suicide. I'll fix it so the sheriff will never suspect I committed it for you.
1: Molly won't believe it.
0: She will when she sees a suicide note in your handwriting.
1: You won't get away with it.
0: Chances look more promising every minute.
1: Somebody will know. You'll be fine.
0: All that remains is a shooting. And I'm signing your suicide with a bullet from your own gun.
1: You murdering polecat. I'll give you a taste of your own medicine before...
0: Believe me when I say you haven't got a thing to worry about.
2: Reckon you did fix it plenty slick at that.
0: Sure. There ain't a thing to pin the killing on us.
2: But we still haven't got what we're after.
0: You mean...
2: A map. Without it, we'll never find the gold.
0: We'll get that map, don't worry. Taking it from the girl ought to be a cinch.
2: I don't know. She's anything like an old man.
0: Hey, first time I ever saw you scared of a petticoat.
2: I ain't scared. I'm just careful. How do you suppose she keeps the map?
0: Well, from the way Thatcher talked, I figure she keeps it with her. We'll mosey out to the ranch tomorrow night for look-see.
2: Once we get our hands on that map, the rest will be gravy.
0: Reckon it'll be the easiest gold strike ever made in these parts. To sink a pick and shovel into the ground and start hauling up yellow dust.

0: Early the next day, the Lone Ranger sent Dan with a message to Molly at the Thatcher Ranch, while the masked men and Tonto urged their powerful white stallion and sturdy paint along the trail toward town. Sheriff Holmes sat behind his desk in the jailhouse, a puzzled frown creasing his forehead. Before him lay Thatcher's pistol in an empty shell. Suddenly a shadow fell across the desk.
1: Masked.
2: I believe you're looking for me, Sheriff.
1: You're doggone right I am. You and that...
3: You look for me, too.
1: The Redskin.
2: We want to talk to you, Sheriff.
1: Put up your...
2: I wouldn't advise that.
1: You beat me to the draw, eh? Leif Collins was telling me how you plugged the gun out of his hand last night.
2: Leif made the same mistake you're making.
1: Huh?
2: Tonto and I are here to help you capture the killers.
1: That's easy. Just give yourselves up.
2: Sheriff, what do you make of the two hammer marks on the empty shell on your desk?
1: Doggone it, I can't make head nor tail of them. This here off-center one seems to have been made by Thatcher's pistol. But the other mark...
2: was made by the murderer's gun.
1: What's that?
3: You listen. You hear plenty.
1: Doggone it, I don't savvy this.
2: I can tell you who killed Thatcher.
1: Huh?
2: But you'll need proof to convict him.
1: You've got mighty funny ways for an outlaw, mister.
2: Listen to me, Sheriff. The same men who are responsible for Thatcher's death plan to rob Molly tonight.
1: Rob Molly?
2: If we work together, we can trap them.
3: You make them prisoner.
1: Doggone if I know what to make of you two. But you talk mighty straight lingo. Let's hear what you have to say. I'm listening.

0: Late that night, two figures hitched their horses quietly near the corral of the Thatcher Ranch and crept stealthily in the shadows toward the house. Bending low, they ran softly across a patch of moonlight, then stood tensely listening. But no awareness of their presence evinced itself in the darkened house. Then on the wooden porch sounded soft footfalls and the faint but unmistakable thump of a wooden leg.
1: Door's unlocked, Cobb. Just like it was before. Come on.
2: Take your time, Peg Leg. Girl's likely sleeping. Easy with that phony leg, you fool. It's enough to wake the dead.
1: You're skittish as a maverick, Cobb.
2: Never mind that.
1: One of us will have to go upstairs and fix that.
2: I'll go. You could get within 10 feet of it with that hickory. It's so blasted dark in here, I can't even see the stairs.
1: Me either. Maybe we better make a light first.
2: Oh, no, it'll be all right soon as our eyes get used to it. Hey, what? What happened?
3: You tripped me, you clumsy coyote.
2: Tripped you? You're out of your head. I wasn't even near you.
3: Don't give me that lip. You tangled with my game leg and pushed me over.
2: Ah, you're dope, I tell you.
3: Put in your mouth and help me up.
2: What's that?
1: What?
2: Thought I saw something rustle past me in the dark. Looked like it might have been a man.
1: You got the willies bad, Cobb.
2: I saw something, I tell
1: you. Shut up and hand me my gun. It's on the floor.
2: Here.
1: Now, hightail it for them stairs and get that map.
2: I'll get it.
4: Stand where you are.
2: What the?
1: It's a girl. She must have been standing there listening in the dark.
2: Where is she? I can't see her.
4: I'll light a lamp for you.
1: Yeah, that's all I need to plug you. Bless this gun, it misfired.
2: I'll get it.
5: Or you won't, Cobb.
1: Master Hombre.
5: I'll take that gun.
1: You said it, mister. Bullet first.
2: Look out.
1: It's all yours. What the? Misfired again.
5: You've given the sheriff enough evidence to hang you, Peg Leg.
1: Huh?
5: Take his gun, Dan.
2: You bet.
5: Hey. Sheriff, here's your murderer.
1: He's lying, Sheriff.
6: You promised me proof, stranger.
5: You'll find all the proof you need in that gun.
1: It's a frame-up. You've got no evidence against me.
5: You made one slip when you murdered Thatcher, Peg Leg.
1: What do you mean?
5: You substituted your empty shell in his gun.
1: I don't savvy.
6: I do. And that little slip will put your neck in a noose. Let me see that gun, son.
4: Here you are.
1: You mean it?
6: I mean the hammer marks on these empty shells in your pistol are dead center. Same as that on the bullet that killed Thatcher.
1: Empty shells? How'd they get in that iron?
6: The masked man changed them for the real thing when he upset you in the dark.
1: Why? Where he's gone?
6: Huh? Well, doggone it, I haven't even found out who he is.
4: I know who he is. Dan told me.
6: Well, jumping Jupiter, don't stand there like a statue, Molly. Who is he?
4: He's the Lone Ranger.
6: The Lone... Well, what do you know?
0: At the beginning of tonight's story, we learned that the Lone Ranger has a surprise for Dan at Mustang Mag's. What is this surprise? Be sure to follow the new adventures of the Lone Ranger and watch the development of the masked man's only living relative. There are surprises ahead for young Dan Reed.

0: story you have just heard is a copyrighted feature of the Lone Ranger Incorporated.
1: Hold it. 15 seconds from now, you'll see the picture he just took. See? With the Polaroid Land camera, you get bright, sharp pictures in 15 seconds. Snap, pull, peel. It's that easy. 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
2: 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It's a new kind of cat food. Moist. 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Like it?
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0: behind you, folks. Hold on to your hats and pass those Kellogg's Corn Pops. Because here comes Guy Madison, his Wild Bill, and his pal Jingles, which is me, Andy Devine. We got another rootin' tootin' Wild Bill Hickok adventure story for you from that great new cereal with the sweetening already on it, Kellogg's Corn Pops!
1: Kellogg's Corn Pops brings you Wild Bill Hickok, transcribed in Hollywood and starring Guy Madison as Wild Bill and Andy Devine as his pal Jingles.

0: When one of the calico belles of the Old West decided to marry the man of her choice, it was an occasion which involved the whole countryside. The wedding called friends and relatives from miles around. They came by wagon and horseback from the hills and the valleys and stayed to celebrate for days. Cindy Lou Carlton's wedding was one of these occasions. And among those who rode into Sunshine Valley to celebrate were Wild Bill Hickok, United States Marshal, and his fun-loving deputy, Jingles.
1: Hey, Bill, this Carlton Ranch is quite a spread.
2: Yeah. Next to the Silver Jim Dalton spread, it's the biggest in Sunshine Valley.
1: Where's the Dalton layout?
2: Right next door.
1: Oh, they're neighbors, huh?
2: That's what Cindy Lou said in her letter.
1: You mean you don't know this Dalton fella she's marrying?
2: Nope, never met him.
1: How you reckon he's going to feel about having the best man he never met?
2: I don't know. Pull up here, Jingles. Wouldn't go around the corner of the house to the front door.
1: Yeah, I hope we're not too late for the refreshments.
2: That comes later. Wait a minute, Jingles.
1: What?
2: Listen.
3: I said sign that paper, Carlton. That was our agreement, and I'm ready to go through with my end of the bargain.
4: I don't know what else I can do.
3: There's nothing else you can do, and you know it.
4: All right. There it is.
2: Come on, Jingles.
4: Who's that? Oh, Bill Hickok. Welcome to the wedding, Bill.
2: Howdy, Mr. Carlton. This is my partner, Jingles.
1: Pleased to meet you, Mr. Carlton, and thanks for inviting me to the shindig.
4: Glad to have you, Jingles. Jim, this is your best man, Bill Hickok, and Jingles. Shake hands with Jim Dalton, gents.
5: Hickok, Cindy Lou didn't tell me the name of the Jasper she wrote was going to be the best man.
1: Well, then you're the luckiest bridegroom in these parts, Mr. Dalton. You know, it ain't everybody who gets Wild Bill Hickok to stand up with him when he's getting hitched.
5: You figure I'm lucky, do you?
1: I sure do.
5: Well, I don't.
1: Oh.
5: I reckon it's bad luck having a lawman at a wedding at all, and this one in particular. And when it comes to who's going to have the bad luck, we'll just wait and see.
1: Hey, what's going on here?
4: Those are Dalton boys coming to the wedding?
2: Dalton's cowhands, huh?
1: Yeah. You know, every one of them loud-mouthed sidewinders is toting 2.6 guns slung low and tied down. That's a passel of mean gun slicks, or you can have my new $20 war.

0: Hi there, cowpunchers. Here's your old pal, Panhandle Jim. You know, every good-sized ranch always has a cookie. He's the feller that fixes the food for the outfit. Yes, sir, and every cookie gets food that's not only good for you, but good tasting, too. Well, you can be your own ranch cook. You go on out and get some of those good Kellogg's Corn Pops. Corn Pops are golden hearts of corn, all popped up big and sassy. They're crisp and crunchy. And listen to this. Kellogg's Corn Pops are already sweetened for you. Eat them right out of the box or for some real chow at breakfast in a bowl with milk. No sugar needed, mind you. The sweetening's already there. And believe me, men, when you light into a package of Kellogg's Corn Pops, I'm willing to stake my best Palomino pony you'll say you never enjoyed better eating. Now, tomorrow, sure, you'll want to saddle up and ride for the store. Load up on Kellogg's Corn Pops so you'll have plenty around for breakfast and snacks. Now, listen to this little saying I always use. I'm going to ask you to say it with me in a little while. Kids love Pops. Moms love Pops. And Pops love Pops. Now, let's get back to Wild Bill and Jingles.
1: Wild Bill Hickok and Jingles have been invited to the wedding of Cindy Lou Carlton. But on arriving at the Carlton Ranch, they see some disturbing things, one of which is a bunch of Dalton's cowhands wearing tied-down six guns, a sure sign of a gun slick. As they are starting for the altar, Bill mentions it to Silver Jim Dalton.
2: Dalton, this is the first time I ever saw men packing six guns to a wedding.
3: Make you nervous, Marshal?
2: No, but I don't think it's the right thing to do.
3: What you think don't make no difference here, Hickok. This is my wedding. Get that straight and keep it that way.
4: Dearly beloved, we are gathered together here in the sight of God and in the face of this company to join together this man and this woman. Come now to be joined. If any man can show just cause why they may not lawfully be joined together, let him now speak, or else hereafter forever hold his peace. Were you about to speak, Mr. Carlton?
5: No. I'm sorry. I just coughed.
3: He's got nothing to say. Get on with it, Parson.
4: I require and charge you both, as ye will answer at the dreadful day of judgment. I now pronounce you man and wife.
6: All right, man, all right. Now you can get out and tear down them fences separating my ranch from Carlton's. It's all one now. Drive them scrawny steers of mine down on that good feed in Carlton's South 40.
7: Well, what do you mean? Dad, what's he saying?
6: Go on, Dad, tell her. I'm going into town to celebrate with the boys. And when I come back to get you tonight, Cindy Lou, see that you're ready.
8: Well, now that's the lowest, meanest trick I ever saw pulled on a brand new bride.
2: Come on, Jingles. I want to talk to him. Wait a minute, Dalton. I want to talk to you.
6: Hickok, you've been on the prod for me long enough. Now I'm going to prove I don't like it.
8: Billy's coming for you.
2: Let him come, Jingles.
6: You've been asking for this.
2: I don't remember asking for anything, Dalton.
6: No.
2: No, but now that you are, I'm willing to oblige.
6: Why, you, I'll kill you for that.
8: That's it, Bill. Let him have it. Get up, Bill. Get up.
6: How do you like it, you two-bit saddle tramp?
2: Fine, but I'm coming back for more.
8: That's it, Bill. A one. A two. Now in the breadbasket, Bill. Now one for me.
2: Okay, Jingles. This one's for you.
8: Now, you bluegill catfish, that'll teach you to mix with Wild Bill Hickok and Jingles.
2: Yeah, thanks, Jingles.
8: Well, I was backing you up all the time.
2: Pick Dalton up and put him in the buggy before Cindy Lou comes on.
6: Leave go with me, you big ape.
8: Ape? Why, you can't call me an ape. I'll pick you up where Bill left off and sit on
6: no,
8: you.
6: No, I'll get up. But I'm not forgetting this, Hickok.
2: Dalton, I didn't ask for any of this. I came out here at Cindy Lou's invitation to be best man at her wedding.
8: Yeah, and he didn't know what kind of a snake she was marrying either.
2: Who she marries, it's her business, Dalton. But I'm going to say this. You'd better treat that little gal right and stay on a fair trail from here on out. Or I'll take off this star on my vest and come after you on my own. That clear?
8: Yeah, and I'll be right with him. Wild Bill Hickok never had to hide behind a star in his life.
2: Let it go, Jingles. I think Dalton heard me.
8: Yeah, but with that puffed up jaw, he don't feel like talking much. Oh, excuse me,
7: What's
8: Cindy
7: going
8: Lou.
7: On here?
8: Oh, nothing much.
2: Jingles?
7: Jim? Jim, what happened to your face?
9: Get up, Bucky. We're leaving.
7: All right, Jim. Goodbye, Dad. I'll drop over every day to see how you're getting on.
10: Bye, baby. Take care of yourself.
7: And, Bill, I'm so glad you and Jingles could come.
2: So am I, Cindy Lou. And if you ever need any more help, just let us know.
9: You come on and put that palaver in.
8: No, I'll put the bags and bundles in the back, Cindy Lou.
9: Hurry up.
8: Easy, you. And you remember what Bill told you.
9: Get up. Hi. Go on.
10: Well, there goes my little girl.
8: No, don't you feel bad, Mr. Carlton. Things are going to be all right.
2: You know, Mr. Carlton, you ought to cinch up that long frown you're wearing and look on the bright side.
10: Bill, you and Jingles, come on back in the parlor to my desk. I've got a long, unpleasant story to tell you.

0: Oh, Bill, what do you hustle me out so early in the morning for? You know, this is the first time I had a chance to sleep on a feather tick in months.
1: Well, after what Mr. Carlton told us last night, I figured it couldn't do any harm to look around a little.
0: Man, I wanted to sleep all day. You know, I was dreaming about the wedding yesterday and how pretty Cindy Lou looked all dressed up in her veil and things. Huh? She sure looked just like an angel sent down to... Say, Bill, can you explain something to me?
1: I'll try, partner, if I know what it is.
0: Well, I still don't understand some of that business Carlton told us last night. I get the part about he was broke and he was borrowing heavy from Dalton to keep his ranch going until he was gunbelt deep in debt.
1: That's right. So then Dalton came to make a deal.
0: Because Dalton was sweet on Cindy Lou, although he didn't act like it last night. But the paper he made Carlton sign...
1: The paper stated that Carlton would let Dalton take down the fences between their property and gave Dalton grazing rights.
0: Yeah, and Dalton would run both ranches. But then why did Carlton let Cindy Lou marry him?
1: Because he thinks he's going to die soon, and he wants her taken care of.
0: Oh, I see.
1: Jingles. Hey, pull up. Woo, woo, woo, Buckshot. Woo. Here comes a bunch of riders.
0: Hey, look, Bill, that's Dalton leading the pack of his gun slicks.
1: Now, you let me do the talking, Jingles.
2: Hey, what's the idea of being out on my land, Hickok?
1: I thought this was Carlton's land, Dalton.
2: It was. It's mine now, all of it.
1: All yours, except the silver mine rights.
2: How'd you know that?
1: Carlton told me that last night. The silver mine rights are his until he dies. Then they go to Cindy Lou.
2: Well, he's kind of old. He's not going to live long, and Cindy Lou's my wife now. Figure it out for yourself, Hickok.
1: I already have.
2: There's nothing you can do. All right, Joe, hold a muzzle to each of their backs. Watch, Hickok.
0: Bill, some coyote sneaked up behind us.
1: Yeah, looks like they got the drop on us, partner.
2: That's right, Hickok. And are you going to be sorry you were so careless? Joe, flip those irons out of their holsters and kick them away from Hickok. That Jasper's full of tricks.
0: Bill, what's this hyena up to anyway?
1: I don't know, Jingle.
2: All right, boys, we pulled their fangs. Get down and get them now.
0: Bill, I don't like this.
2: That's it. Tie them to that tree.
1: I reckon you're going to be sorry for this one day, Dalton.
2: Well, the pleasure I'll get today will make up for it.
0: Let go of me, you sneaking no
2: Won't
0: good...
2: do no good to squirm. That's it, boys. Tie them up tight.
0: You wait till I get loose, you varmints. I'll run you to the ground and then stomp you right into it.
2: Shut up!
1: Cut that out, Dalton. Your fight's with me, not with Jingles.
2: All right, Hickok, here's what I figure you got coming from me. And I mean to pay my debts real big and generous.

0: Bill, Bill.
1: Yeah, partner.
0: Bill, are you all right?
1: Sure, I'll be fine. How about you?
0: Oh, I'm fine.
1: Sorry I got you into this, partner.
0: Oh, now, what are you saying? Quit talking like that. Oh, I just wished I could have got my hands free while he was beating you. I'd have pulled that coyote off of you and I'd have sat on him till there wasn't nothing but a grease spot left.
1: I know you would, Jingles.
0: Bill, how are we going to get out of this fix?
1: I don't know. My hands are tied plenty tight.
0: Yeah, mine too. And the sun's climbing. We've been here a long time. Bill, you reckon the wolves will get around here tonight?
1: I don't know, partner.
2: Mr. Hickok! Wild Bill Hickok!
0: Hey, Bill, did you hear that?
1: It's Cindy Lou.
2: Wild Bill Hickok!
0: Yeah, it is. Bill, we're saved. Here we are, Cindy Lou. Over here.
2: Where?
0: Here, under this big oak tree. Come on over. Bill, she's coming.
1: Good.
0: She's saving us. Aren't you happy, Bill?
1: Sure. Only I was the one that was going to protect her, remember?
0: We'll get our chance, partner. All I want to do is to get out of here and after that Dalton.
3: Bill? Jingles? What happened? Oh, Bill, look at your face. Who did this, Bill? Who did it?
1: Never mind that, Cindy Lou.
0: Silver Jim Dalton, that husband you got, did it. Cindy Lou, and if Bill won't tell you, well, I will.
3: Oh, I knew it. There. There, your hands are untied, Bill. Now, Jingles.
0: Yeah, untie mine. I'm going after that polecat.
1: Simmer down now, Jingles. I reckon Cindy Lou's got some troubles of her own, or she wouldn't have come looking for us.
3: Yes, Bill. I'm worried, sick. I went back over to our house, Dad's house, to see how he was a few minutes ago. And I can't find him. Dad's completely disappeared.

0: Say, you buckaroos ever think you'd like to ride with Wild Bill? That sure would be fun, wouldn't it? Well, I can tell you right now, if you ever want to be hard-riding cowboys, you got to eat what's good for you. And what could be better than those crisp, crunchy Kellogg's Corn Pops? I mean, better tasting as well as better for you. And I want to tell you something else. Corn Pops make for mighty easy eating. That's because Kellogg's Corn Pops are the two-way cereal. You eat them out of the box or out of the bowl. Sure, and they're already sweetened for you. Just dig in and enjoy them right out of the box. But come breakfast time, you eat them in a bowl with a little milk. Now, no sugar, mind you. The sweetening's already on Corn Pops, and plenty of it. And that silvery bag inside keeps Corn Pops fresh up to 10 times longer. It's really nice for storing foods in the refrigerator, too. Doggone, you better be sure your mom's got a stock of Corn Pops around your ranch. Now, let's say our little saying all together. Kids love Pops. Moms love Pops. And Pops love Pops. Good for you. Right now, I'm almost busting to get back to the show. Let's listen.
1: Cindy Lou Carlton has come searching for Wild Bill Hickok and Jingles to help her, and finds them tied up and badly beaten at the hands of her new husband, Silver Jim Dalton. When she unties them, she says her father, Mr. Carlton, has disappeared.
2: No, I'll bet Dalton's got him.
3: That's possible, but why would he take him?
4: I believe now that Silver Jim Dalton could do anything. Anything mean. But, well, I'm afraid that he's going to... I mean...
2: Now, Miss Cindy Lou, don't you go crying over something that ain't happened yet. And that ain't going to happen if Wild Bill Hickok and Jingles have anything to say about it. Huh, Bill?
3: You're right, Jingles. Lucky they didn't drive off our horses. Come on, partner, let's get our guns out of the brush and ride.
2: I'm right with you, Bill.
3: Cindy Lou, you better go on back to your dad's house and wait for us.
4: Not on your life. If you're going hunting Dad, then I'm going along.
3: All right. Let's follow the trail of that bunch of horses Dalton and his men rode. Come on, Buck, shut up. Hi!
2: Jump, Joker!
4: Right.

0: Bill, the trail of them horses leads off here to the left.
1: Yeah, it heads up the hill, Jingles.
2: Why, that's up toward the entrance of Dad's mine tunnel.
1: Then that means real trouble. That's where we'll find them.
0: Looks like they found us, Bill.
1: All right, give it to them.
0: They're heading down the hill, right? Head for leather.
1: Yeah, there's too many of them.
0: Well, what are we going to do?
1: Cindy, you take that left trail and hide the trees. I'll be back. Come on, Jingles. We'll lead them away from here. All right, through those trees, Jingles. Now head for the rocks up there. All right, now, partner, it's up to you. You keep ahead of them and lose them up there on the hill someplace, okay?
0: Don't worry, Bill. When I get through running those monkeys, they'll need an Indian guide to get them back here. See you later. Jump, Joker. There's work to do.
3: Hi-hi!
1: Good luck, partner. All right, Buckshot, back in those trees. That's up, boy. Be quiet. Here they come. Good boy, Buckshot. Now let's go find Dalton. He didn't ride with his boys. Back on the same trail, Buckshot. We'll pick up Cindy Lou in a minute. Cindy! Cindy Lou!
2: Bill? Is that you, Bill?
1: Yeah, come on out.
2: Where's Jingles?
1: Leading Dalton boys on a wild goose chase. Don't worry about Jingles. He knows more tricks than an Indian chief.
2: Bill, I know those gunslingers came from up at Dad's silver mine tunnel. That means that Dalton's up there breaking the contract Dad signed with him.
1: Then let's go get him. Come on, Buckshot. Hide!
2: But, Bill, I'm afraid he's got Dad up there with him.
1: Now, don't think anything worse than you know, Cindy. We better hurry.
2: Well, just one more thing, Bill. Up to now, everything Dalton's done has looked legal. But I found out something different last night.
1: What do you mean?
2: Well, he got to bragging to me last night. Figured I'd be too scared to tell anybody. The reason Dad went broke was because Dalton's been rustling Dad's cattle.
1: A big ranch and a silver mine wasn't enough for him, huh?
2: No, he bragged that he'd own the whole valley before he was through. And that if I told anyone, he'd kill Dad. You see, Bill, that's why I'm afraid.
1: Well, we'll soon find out. Hey, we're getting pretty close. Woo, woo, woo, Buckshot. Get off your horse. We'll leave him here.
2: The mine tunnel's right above us.
4: Cindy! Go away! Go away!
2: That's Dad. Oh, thank goodness he's alive.
1: Why's he saying go away? He can't see us.
4: Cindy! If you don't go away, Dalton will kill me!
2: Can you see them, Bill?
1: No, but there's something wrong up there.
2: Bill, look!
5: Yeah, Cindy! I told you if you told anybody, you'd never see your old man again. Now take a good look at him.
1: Keep him talking, Cindy Lou. He hasn't seen me yet. I'll sneak up behind him.
2: All right, but hurry. Dalton, what are you going to do?
5: If you don't go away and keep your mouth shut, I'll throw him off this cliff.
2: No! No, don't do it!
5: Then go away and take Hickok with you.
1: All right, Dalton, put him down. I can get you before you hurt him.
5: All right, here, take him. I'll... Oh!

0: Bill, Dad and I can't thank you and Jingles enough for what you've done for us.
1: Well, Cindy Lou, we're glad it turned out all right for you.
2: Yeah, you're a free woman again with Dalton gone. And your dad's got all his cattle back.
3: And the way you and Bill rounded up them gun slicks and turned them over to the sheriff was something to see.
1: Give Jingles the credit for that, Mr. Carlton. You know, when I told him to lead him off and lose him, I didn't figure he'd run him straight into a posse.
2: Well, neither did I, but it seemed all right once it happened.
3: Well, good luck to both of you, and the latch string's always out here at my place for you both.
1: Thank you, Mr. Carlton. Goodbye, Cindy Lou.
0: Goodbye, Bill. Goodbye, Jingles. Come back and see us.
2: Well, ma'am, we might, providing you don't figure out some way to invite us to another wedding. You know, the way this one kept us going, I don't care if I never see another wedding the rest of my life. Especially mine.

0: And now, here are the stars of Wild Bill Hickok, Guy Madison, and Andy Devine.
1: That about does it for today, folks, but we'll be back again the same time next week.
2: We sure will, and with a slam-bang story of floods and fighting.
1: Meanwhile, Andy and I also hope you'll remember to get Kellogg's Corn Pops.
2: Right. It's the great new cereal with the sweetening already on it.
1: You bet it is. Andy and I think Corn Pops are great. So long.
2: See you next week.

Yes, sir, be sure to listen next week at this same time on this same station when Kellogg's Corn Pops brings you another exciting story of Wild Bill Hickok, starring Guy Madison and Andy Devine in person. Today's cast included Michael Ann Barrett, Hal Gerard, Paul McVeigh, Bob Bruce, and Jack Moyles. Our director is Paul Pierce. The music was by Dick Orant. This is a David Heyer production, transcribed in Hollywood. This is Charlie Lyon reminding you, kids love Pops, moms love Pops, Pops love Pops. Kellogg's Corn Pops.

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1: There is one thing that Jerry and Joan may be quite sure of on the magic island of Euclidea. No matter what part of this artificial island in the South Pacific they visit, they're going to get action of some kind. When Captain Bradford was put to sleep by a ray gun in their prison cells, and Mrs. Gregory offered to remain with the captain until he recovered, it was decided that Jerry and Joan should go alone on a tour of as much of the island as they were allowed to reach. Their friend, the Euclidean girl submarine commander, has just left them in a tiny storage closet on the ninth level below the surface. And as there is no echo heard, Jerry and Joan feel safe in talking the situation over.
2: Oh, all right, then. All right. I'm right.
3: Very well, Jerry. You are correct.
2: I said that girl submarine commander was a friend of ours, didn't I?
3: You did?
2: And she just now helped us out a lot, didn't she?
3: How?
2: By telling us we had 3 days to plan what we were going to do about escaping from this place.
3: Her assistance would have been more valuable had she offered a plan of escape.
2: Oh, sure. And she could have been a real help if she'd dug up a magic carpet and had us all back in Hollywood in 10 minutes. Well, you ought to be blamed grateful for what she did tell us. Why, in 3 days we can do a whole lot. And we'd better start right now.
3: Do you have a plan?
2: Yeah. Keep moving. Standing still's no good.
3: Then let us go at once.
2: Have you got any idea what the directions are down here?
3: No, Jerry. Sections of the island may be revolved, and as you know, the entire island has been moved. It is quite impossible to determine any direction.
2: Okay, Joan. We'll just get out in the hall and start.
3: We may speak freely without fear of detection as long as our voices remain normal in tone.
2: But when they get that funny hollow sound, Euclideans are listening to us, huh?
3: That is right.
2: Then let's remember that, and when our voices start jumping back at us out of the walls, quit talking.
3: This is not the door through which we entered this room.
2: Huh? Not the same door?
3: No. We entered through that door.
2: Then where does... Hey, this room has a door in every wall.
3: There are many rooms with a door in each wall. We must use care in our choice of a corridor through which to continue our search.
2: Yeah. Just a little harder than finding a camel in a needle. Every one of these blame halls look just alike, and you know it. They're all shining steel tunnels, so we haven't got any choice. But if you say this is a different door from the one we came in, then let's go this way.
3: We may as well. To retrace our former course would only take us back to the cells occupied by Mother and the captain.
2: Precisely.
3: Jerry Hall. You do not like that word. Why do you use it?
2: Oh, just to get your goat.
3: How many times must I remind you that I have no goat?
2: Goat. Never mind. Flying off the handle every time I open my mouth. Let's get busy.
3: I have no idea where this will lead us.
2: Well, just so we go someplace and learn something. There's so much I don't know about this island that it makes no difference where I start in learning. Hey, ouch!
3: Jerry, did you hurt yourself?
2: No, I didn't hurt myself, but this whatever it is here sure didn't do me any good.
3: I can see nothing there. It must be one of the invisible steel doors.
2: Invisible steel?
3: I should have expressed myself differently. The door is actually so perfectly transparent that it is impossible to detect its presence with the eye. Hence, it is called invisible.
2: You mean there's a steel door right here in front of me?
3: Feel it with your hand.
2: Well, golly whiskers. That stuff is clearer than glass. I can see the whole corridor through it, and it's still as strong as steel.
3: Euclidea is a place of wonders to those who are not accustomed to it.
2: You've been here 14 years, and you get plenty of surprises, I notice.
3: I was not attempting to appear superior, Jerry.
2: Okay, just so you don't. Remember what I told you. The higher they are, the harder they fall.
3: Who will fall from what?
2: Oh, skip it. And let's get around the other side of this invisible door and see what goes on there. Oh, all these blame hallways look just alike to me.
3: We do not know where we are going.
2: Nope, but we're on our way.
3: Why are you walking with your arm out before you?
2: Well, so if I meet another of those funny steel doors, I'll bump my hand instead of my nose.
3: This is most unusual, Jerry.
2: Huh? What is?
3: That we should be allowed to walk around so freely in these lower corridors. Some of the most carefully guarded secrets on the island are contained in these lower levels.
2: Well, I sure haven't seen anything yet that I'd run home and tell about.
3: Perhaps we haven't tried the proper doors.
2: Well, we'll keep on trying them until somebody stops us. And here's where we try another one, right now.
3: You are very careless in your method of striking these doors.
2: They won't bite, will they?
3: Some of them are electrified.
2: Hey, fine time to tell me that, after letting me open two of them with my bare hands. Well, what do you do with these things?
3: I would suggest that you press against the door with your shoe.
2: Yeah, maybe you're right.
3: It does not open.
2: I discovered that for myself.
3: This door you must pull toward yourself. The small opening near the bottom will suffice. Use the toe of your shoe.
2: You do see things at that, don't you?
3: On Euclidea, our power...
2: I know. But let's go on hunting places to learn things. Hey, Joan, did you notice that?
3: While the door was open, the communication channels were active.
2: Yeah, and somebody heard what we said.
3: But we said nothing while the door was open.
2: Then somebody heard nothing, which is swell. But how about that echoing noise? Doesn't that mean the opening of that door was registered on some of their instruments?
3: Presumably. But it may be some time before the graphs are calibrated and readings noted. The scientists are occupied otherwise. I think our progress is not being followed.
2: Well, let's go some more then, and I hope you're right.
3: We should now be nearing the center of the island.
2: Center? It can't be. This thing is 1,000 feet across, isn't it?
3: The main portion is 600, roughly. Actually, the diameter of the central section is exactly 1/10 of a nautical mile, or 608 feet.
2: Well, I know we haven't walked any 300 feet since we left the confinement cells.
3: Agreed. However, I think the cells are not on the extreme outer ring of the island. Furthermore, the narrowing curvature of these walls would indicate our progress toward the center.
2: Looks like you're right. Well, what do we find when we hit the center?
3: The central control elevator is the axis of Euclidea.
2: Well, then maybe we can get up in that elevator shaft and see what's going on in some of the other levels.
3: It will not be so simple, I think. While I am not familiar with this level, it is only logical to suppose that we will find various chambers arranged around the elevator shaft.
2: And maybe somebody in those chambers won't like the idea of our touring around.
3: Precisely. Oh, undoubtedly.
2: Well, if we're near the center, we'll soon find out, because here comes another door.
3: Jerry, the door is not coming.
2: Well, we're coming to the door. What's the difference?
3: A great deal. If the door were moving toward us...
2: All right. I'm sorry I started it, but here is the door.
3: We should proceed with more than usual care now.
2: I know it. But how am I going to do anything about it?
3: The door and walls will be soundproofed. It would do no good to listen at the door.
2: Well, that's what I was afraid of.
3: Yet I fear that something we will regret will follow the opening of that door.
2: What, for instance?
3: I do not know.
2: Sure, you're a help.
3: If you were clever enough to ridicule me, you would not need my help.
2: Well, you win. Let's go on in.
3: But we may be in danger.
2: We are in that anyhow. And we've got to do everything we can to get your mother and Tex and ourselves out of this. Now, you stand over to one side, and if any ray guns or tricks are waiting to jump out at us, it won't hit both of us, and you can run back to the others.
3: I would not run away and leave you, Jerry.
2: You'd better, but maybe nothing will happen. Here I go. Hey, Joan, look at that.
3: I have not seen him for years. I had forgotten he existed. I think we may safely stand and watch him for a moment.
2: Well, keep your voice down. The old guy will hear you.
3: But he is quite deaf.
2: Deaf?
3: Yes, deaf.
2: You don't mean deaf, do you?
3: I said deaf and I mean deaf. Totally lacking in the sense of hearing.
2: Oh, I know what deaf means, all right. But I don't see how he could be deaf.
3: You do not know that man, do you, Jerry?
2: Never saw the funny old guy before.
3: Then you are in no position to judge as to whether or not he is deaf.
2: Look, Joan, that old guy is tapping on glasses of water with that little steel rod, isn't he?
3: He is?
2: Well, I've seen him do things like that on a stage, and they were always making noises or playing tunes with those glasses.
3: This old man is doing much the same thing. He is making musical notes.
2: Just what I thought. And he acts like he was pretty busy at it, too. Now watch, when he hits that glass and then listens till the last little note of sound is gone.
3: If you can see and understand what he's doing, why must you question his ability to do it?
2: Because if he's deaf, he can't hear what he's doing. And no matter what note he hits or what noises he makes, he wouldn't know anything about it.
3: He is listening to the vibrations.
2: Vibrations?
3: Yes. He has trained his sense of touch to such perfection that he will instantly recognize several thousands of notes of the audible scale.
2: Thousands of notes? What are you talking about? Well, there aren't even hundreds of notes, let alone thousands.
3: On Euclidea, we have developed our sense of hearing far beyond your worldly knowledge, and we easily hear sounds entirely beyond the range of your ears, sounds to which even your most delicate detection and recording apparatus will not respond.
2: Golly, Whiskers, you mean we can only hear half of what's going on around us?
3: You do not hear 1/100th of the sound waves beating at your ears.
2: Well, maybe not, but I know that I hear plenty. Hey, Joan, that note he just struck. I can't stop hearing it.
3: Jerry, are you hearing a musical note?
2: I sure I am. It sounds funny. No, it's not funny. Hey, it hurts. It hurts my ear. Makes my head ache.
3: Get back and close the door at once. Hurry, Jerry.
2: What for?
3: Do as I tell you at once. Now, do you hear that note?
2: Well, no. Oh, I guess I don't. But my head sure feels funny.
3: That was your keystone note.
2: My what?
3: Your keystone note. That note, steadily played or beaten within your hearing, would soon make you deaf or worse.
2: Make me deaf? What about you?
3: I did not hear it.
2: You didn't hear the sound when he hit that glass?
3: I heard the common vibrant note of the accepted musical scale, but the sustained note, the constant sound which continued to beat against your inner ear, that was not keyed to my hearing, hence it did not bother me.
2: You mean that old guy's experimenting with those notes to find out which one bothers people? And which ones they'd keep on hearing until it would drive them crazy?
3: Exactly. Even in your poor scientific world, you have heard of a musical note shattering a glass or even shaking a small building, have you not?
2: Well, sure.
3: When that man's experiments are completed, he will be able to sound a note which will destroy a large building, a bridge or a tunnel. One note, and a battleship will crumple as easily as a piece of paper. Another note, and an aeroplane high in the air will disintegrate. The note will strike the keynote of the motor. The synchronization will be destroyed, and the machine will shake itself to pieces in a matter of seconds.
2: Golly whiskers! Why, if they could really do that, these crazy scientists could capture the whole world without hurting anyone. And they wouldn't need one single gun or a weapon of any kind.
3: Precisely, Jerry. You have seen only one of the many devices being made ready for G-47's conquest of the world. Yet that one alone should convince you of the futility of ever escaping from this island and coming back to take it over.
2: Well, it don't look so good. I'll say that.
4: Will you have a polo, dear Liza, will you have a polo, dear Liza, polo?
5: 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I'll have three or four or maybe more.
4: But you take me old tube.
5: Because they happen to be my tube of polo, dear Henry. Have one. Mm.
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1: Presenting the adventures of Jungle Jim. Last week at the Purple Triangle headquarters, Jungle Jim was thrown into a dungeon cell after he attempted to avenge Lynn Chalmers for being struck by Derek Bluger. At the same time, at an eating place in Shanghai, General Lin Pu and Shanghai Lil met General Chan Hu, a Chinese deserter, and got his promise to act as a secret organizer for the Purple Triangle. Later at his quarters, Derek Bluger brought Jungle Jim face to face with Shanghai Lil. He told Jim that Lil had returned to him, and the two of them would rule China together. Shanghai Lil did not deny it. The thrilling adventures of Jungle Jim are pictured each Sunday in the Comic Weekly, the world's greatest pictorial supplement of humor and adventure. The Comic Weekly, each page printed in full colors, is distributed everywhere as an integral part of your Hearst Sunday newspaper. And now we continue our story. A bugler stationed in the tower of the castle used by Derek Bluger and his officers as their quarters sounds a call. It's to announce the arrival of Yangtze's scout plane, which was dispatched on a flight to the hills to capture Jungle Jim's faithful servant, Kolu. As the scout plane circles in for a landing on the parade ground, Bluger, accompanied by General Lin Pu and Shanghai Lil, rushes out of the castle.
2: Come on, Lin Pu. You too, Lil. I'm anxious to get a good look at this native. I want to make sure we've got the right boy.
3: Well, you're getting smart at last, are you, Derek? You realize that mistakes sometimes occur.
2: Maybe I'm taking a page from your textbook of suspicion, Lil.
3: It's about time. It seems it's a hard lesson for you to learn.
4: As the proverbs say, learn easy, forget easy. Learn hard, forget hard, Shanghai Lil.
3: Derek's motto, if he was to adopt one, would be that old Chinese saw of yours. Never too great to learn.
2: All right, Lil, that's enough of that. Let's tend to business. Look at that big silver bird up there.
3: It's a great sight. With the lights from the tower playing on it.
2: If we weren't in radio communication with Yangtze at this very moment, guiding him down, I'd swear it was a government scout plane on patrol duty.
4: Quite so, most high superior. Our enemies think it one of their planes when we use it for our flying headquarters.
2: Yes, you're right, Lin Pu. We'll be able to fly over the government camp without interference. Yensing.
5: Yes, most high superior.
2: Go down there where Yangtze's landed. Bring back the prisoner.
5: At once, most high superior.
4: Have idea of good comicality for perpetrating our national government.
3: Well, why don't

0: apprehended. Bring back the prisoner.
1: At once, Most High Superior.
2: Have idea of good comicality for perpetrating our national government.
3: Well, why don't you let us in on it so we can all laugh?
2: It's very easy. Fly over foreign devil quarter in government plane and drop bomb.
3: Do you explain the joke later or give us some signal when to start laughing?
0: Mill's right, for once. I don't get the point, Lin Fu.
2: It's custom of foreign devils to punish Chinese government by taking piece of land for violating neutrality of settlement.
3: Well, that would be one on them, all right.
0: And two on us.
3: How come, Derek?
2: Yes, Most High Superior, I do not see.
0: Well, it's very simple. In the first place, it would be a wasted bomb. In the second place, the piece of land they'd take would make our empire that much smaller.
2: I never think of Sing.
3: There you go again, not thinking, Lin Fu.
0: Here comes Jen Sing with the native, what's he called, Lil?
3: Jim calls him Kolu. I call him, well, not that.
2: Black man, very powerful in appearance. We able find much use for his strength.
3: Yes, you will. That ebony ape won't budge for anybody but Jim.
0: Yeah, we'll see about that.
4: Quiet, halt! Here, black man prisoner, Most High Superior.
0: Is this Jungle Jim's native boy, Lil?
3: Yes, it is, Derek. Hello, Kolu. Long time no see.
5: Yes, missy. Which one, Jim?
0: See here, Kolu. How would you like to be liberated?
5: What name?
0: Liberated. Set free from those bonds.
5: Kolu, give thanks, Twan.
0: I'll give you your freedom and a beautiful new uniform if you'll promise to be faithful to me and the Purple Triangle.
5: Kolu no can do, Twan. Kolu and Sai Tuan Jim.
3: But I tell you, Derek, where Jim goes, his native boy goes.
0: And that's more truth than poetry, Lil. Come on, Yen Sing. We'll put Kolu in the same cage as his precious Tuan Jim. You stay here, Lil. There's company for you, Bradley.
6: Who is it? Maybe I don't want to see it.
0: Don't flatter yourself. Lil isn't interested in coming down here to see you.
6: Well, I hope you don't consider yourself company. If you do, you can turn right around and go back. I'd rather be alone.
0: That's enough of that, Bradley. I haven't time for repartee. I brought your native boy down.
7: Kolu, are you all right?
5: Yes, it was, Jim. You all right?
7: Oh, never better. But I sure was worried about you.
5: Kolu worry for you, Twan Jim.
0: Open up the cell door, Yen Sing, and get this black boy off our hands for now. We've got more important matters to attend to. Besides, this brotherly reunion is killing me.
1: Yeah, in here, you.
6: Hurry up, Yen Sing.
1: Coming, Most High Superior.
0: Well, here we are where we started for, Kolu. The headquarters of Derek Bluger. But not exactly the way we planned.
5: Yes, it's one, Jim.
0: I thought you managed to get a good start back to Shanghai. When I last saw you, you were heading for the hills.
5: Yes, it's one, Jim. Me think me go fetch him help. Soldiers no watch Kolu all time.
0: No, I was the prize catch of the day. How did they capture you?
5: Me hide all day. When night come, me start travel. One time me hear air wagon in sky. Look, but no can see him.
0: Probably was flying without lights. And since you didn't see the airplane, you kept right on traveling, eh?
5: Yes, it one, Jim. Then when Kolu walk where no place to hide, air wagon come down. Soldiers run out, catch him Kolu.
0: Yeah, I was afraid that was going to happen. I heard them send that plane after you.
5: One, Jim, Kolu see white missy bring him you Shanghai.
0: Lily DeVrio? Yeah. Well, you're no more surprised than I was, Kolu, to see her here.
5: White missy friend Bluger. Me think white missy friend Twan Jim.
0: That's what I thought, too. I wish I could have heard all the things she told me in Shanghai. How she liked me and hated this Derek Bluger. How she hoped that I'd get him.
5: Kolu no savvy white missy Twan Jim.
0: I don't savvy her myself, Kolu. She seemed to know I'd been sent up here, so I didn't try to make it any secret. She seemed to be perfectly sincere, and I trusted her. And now I find she's still faithful to this murderous organization of the Purple Triangle.
5: Yes, it won. No good you think about white missy. Better for do something.
0: That's very sound advice, Kolu. And believe me, I do intend doing something. But I can't get over this double-crossing business as quick as I'd like to.
5: What we do now, Twan?
0: I don't quite know yet.
5: Get out this room?
0: We haven't anything to get us out with, Kolu. And even if we did manage to escape from here, we'd be sure to get caught before we reach the gate. I haven't had a chance to look the camp over well enough to know the lay of the land. Say, you didn't get a look on your way here, did you?
5: No, Twan. Bluger man try for bribe me, go with him. Me say, no. Him bring me here.
0: He try to bribe you to go with him?
5: Yes, it Twan.
0: Kolu, I've got an idea.
8: A few days later, Derek Bluger calls a meeting of the commanders. At the appointed time, Shanghai Lil appears at the door.

0: Come in, Lil. I assure you we're not playing. This is a most important meeting. And I think it most advisable, since you are to be the new Empress of China, that you meet with us.
1: Quite so, Most High Superior.
0: You may as well get used to sitting at my left, my dear. Come over here, between Lin Fu and me.
1: Permit me to speak to you, Shanghai Liu.
2: Oh, thanks. Who's got a cigarette?
1: Here you are.
2: Oh, thanks, Lin Fu. Remind me to pay you back, come the revolution.
0: Are we all here?
1: Yes, Most High Superior.
0: Then let's get down to business. Men, I have the honor and pleasure to report that Shanghai Lil and General Lin Fu contacted the deserter General Chen Yu and have received his promise to act as secret organizer for the Purple Triangle Organization. Word has reached me through our spies that troops loyal to the Nanking government have converged on northern Guangdong province cities today. And the southwestern 9th Army has evacuated Yingtak.
1: Have you heard, Most High Superior, regarding the Lutang province?
0: Yes. All is in readiness for us there, our spies report. We have only to give the signal.
1: May I quote proverb which says, he who does not follow words with deeds, no more terrible than storm on painted water.
0: You don't need to worry about me, General Lin Fu. I never say anything I don't mean, and I always do as I say. I should think you would have learned that lesson by now.
2: Come, Derek, stick to business. Leave off personalities for a little while.
0: All right. The next item to be taken up is finances. You all know as well as I do how desperately we need money. They say that an army goes on its stomach, while a revolution goes on its pocketbook. And I think we're in position to get a generous donation to our war chest. All right, guard, let in the prisoner.
2: Oh, the Chalmers girl. What's the big idea, Derek? She hasn't any money.
3: Well, Mr. Bleeker, I presume you finally realize that I'm of no use to you. When may I start home?
0: Miss Chalmers, again you are mistaken. I've just realized how valuable you are to us.
3: I don't see why you think that. I'm not the least bit interested in your paper doll and toy soldier empire. And even if I were, there's no place where I could fit into your organization.
0: Granted, Miss Chalmers. Your value lies in the fact that you are outside the organization.
3: I warn you, I won't lift a hand to help you.
0: I think you will. Miss Chalmers, your father is no doubt worried about your disappearance. Isn't he?
3: Of course. He's probably frantic with anxiety.
2: Frantic's not the word for it. To use one of his own expressions, he was practically off his burner the last time we met.
0: Good. Then I should say he's in good shape for our proposition.
3: What proposition?
0: A little trade. If he'll give us what we want, we'll give him what he wants.
3: What are you trying to say, Mr. Bluger?
0: We'll give him back his daughter for £10,000.
3: Ransom?
0: What an ugly word. Shall we say a contribution to the cause?
3: My father isn't a rich man. Where could he get £10,000?
2: Fetch me, girlie, but he said he'd pay any amount to have you back.
0: He did, Lil?
2: Sure. I got him to see him before I joined up here, Derek, and he accused me of trying to shake him down for his daughter's safe return.
0: That's great. All right, Lynn Chalmers, you go back to your little iron nest and write a letter asking Daddy for that £10,000 to get you out.
3: But I tell you,
0: still. Take it away, guard.
4: Yes, Most High Superior.
0: And that, men, will take care of finances for the present.
1: Most High Superior.
0: Well, Lin Fu?
1: One thing more. At a meeting of your staff officers this evening, it was decided that the prisoners, Jungle Jim Bradley, Lin Chalmers, and the black man, Kolu, should be executed at once.
0: Oh, is that so? My staff officers decided that, eh? On what ground?
1: Expediency, Most High Superior. We cannot afford to chance their escaping.
0: Oh, don't worry. They won't escape. I'll feel that. Now, let's see what else I wish to take up.
1: A gun that bites the hardest shows his teeth the least.
0: What did you say, Lin Fu?
1: The best general thinks of wise strategy before blind courage, Most High Superior.
0: That's right, Lin Fu. That's just what I do. That's why I'm having the Chalmers girl send the man for money. When I get it, you can do with the prisoners as you please.
2: Honorable to the core, eh, Derek?
0: It was you, my dear Lil, who said the other night, all's fair in love and war.
2: And you take only the latter seriously.
0: I didn't say that. Is there any further business to be taken up at this meeting? If not, meeting's adjourned. Coming with me, Lil?
2: I'll go to you a little later. I want to borrow another cigarette from Lin Fu.
0: All right. See you later, then.
2: Lin Fu?
1: Yes, Shanghai Lin?
2: Remember what I told you some time ago about keeping your eye on Derek Bluger?
1: Yes, Shanghai Lil.
2: Well, have you picked that exit yet?
1: So far, I have seen no need. General Bluger at top form. Like true leader, he at peak of project with plans.
2: You like proverbs. Don't forget the old saying, it's always the good climber who falls from the top of the tree.
1: That Shanghai Lil remains to be seen.
2: All right, General. We'll see what we shall see.
0: Later that night, outside Blücher's castle, a sentry keeps his eye on a lighted window. Suddenly, the light goes out. The sentry waits expectantly, and then a small metal tube falls at his feet. What is in the metal tube, and who dropped it from the castle window? The adventures you have just heard dramatized are pictured in full-color action pictures in the Big Comic Weekly, distributed with your Hearst Sunday newspaper everywhere. In the Big Comic Weekly, the world's greatest pictorial supplement of humor and adventure, you will find all the famous characters who live in the world of color pictures. There's Skippy, Bringing Up Father, Barney Google, Judge Piffle, Toots and Casper, Flash Gordon, and many, many others. Don't forget our date next week. Same time, same station, for a continuation of the adventures of Jungle Jim.

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0: From the heart of the jungle comes a savage cry of victory. This is Tarzan, Lord of the Jungle. From the black core of dark Africa, land of enchantment, mystery, and violence, comes one of the most colorful figures of all time, transcribed from the immortal pen of Edgar Rice Burroughs. Tarzan, the bronzed white son of the jungle. And now, in the very words of Mr. Burroughs, the story of Tarzan and the Killer.
1: The city of Luanda, south of the equator, deep in Africa, boasts of no Yankee Stadium or Madison Square Garden. But wherever men gather, they will pay to see other men fight. The low, rambling wooden building was jammed with its motley crowd, and great arc lights added to the almost intolerable heat as two sweat-soaked men in the center of a crude ring swung savagely at each other. One was a shining black with rippling muscles, the other a white giant who was more than 7 feet tall and weighed over 300 pounds. His eyes were red-rimmed, and a great scar on his forehead shone red with fury.
2: The swine!
3: The black is down!
2: The killer's on top of him! Punch him! Punch him again!
4: Hey, this is supposed to be a boxing match!
2: It's a fight, that's what it is! Die with it, killer! Don't let him pull you off the blighter!
3: That's it! Pull him off!
4: Throw him out! He don't belong in a ring!
3: Toss him out in the air!
5: They threw me out.
6: Yeah. I'll help you up, Governor.
5: It took 20 of them to do it.
6: Yeah. Put this coat over your shoulders.
5: Who are you?
6: Name's Herbert Graves. I'm your friend, killer.
5: They won't let me fight here, I guess. Them and their rules.
6: You've had a spot of trouble before?
5: All over. If they let me fight my way, I could be the world's champion. I'd be famous. I'd be rich.
6: I'll make you rich, matey. So you don't like to fight under the marquee of Queen's Bay rules, are you, chum?
5: I start out all right. But then I get hit and I go crazy. I want to kill the other guy.
6: You know something, killer? I think you and me's going to be real good friends. You want to kill, and I know a bloke by the name of Tarzan who needs killing real bad. And while you're going to fight him, there won't be no bloody rules and no referee. You can do whatever you likes.
5: I can?
6: That you can. Killer?
1: And so was formed the unholy alliance that soon terrorized the countryside about Luanda. Under the tutelage of Herbert Graves, the savage killer adopted the methods of the London footpads, and soon stories of robberies and savage beatings were being told everywhere. But they did not reach Tarzan. He had been in Luanda only a few days before. But now he was back in his seacoast cabin. He was resting and amusing himself with a parrot he had recently acquired.
7: Oh, I'm going to give you one more chance, Juanita. Either you learn how to talk or I make stew out of you. Just hello. Try saying your name. Juanita. Juanita. All right, then... try to say my name. Tarzan. Tarzan.
8: Tarzan?
7: Good boy. You just saved yourself from the kettle. A knock. In the scent of a Tamangani, a white man. I was so preoccupied with you that I... Who knocks at Tarzan's door?
9: Captain Lawrence of the governmental police.
7: Captain Lawrence, come in. Good to see you, my friend.
9: Thank you, Tarzan.
7: Meet the rest of my family. Captain Lawrence, this is Juanita. He's really very talented. Juanita, say Captain Lawrence. Captain Lawrence. Come on, try it. He might arrest you if you won't say his name. Come on, Lawrence.
9: Very talented.
7: Well, he's pretty young yet. He's mastered my name. Say Tarzan.
8: Tarzan?
7: No. Well, you must admit, that's pretty good for a baby. You see, I had another parrot, one I named Bill, but Bill turned out to be a female, so I chose one of her sons.
9: But
8: You call the bird Juanita?
7: Not Juanita, the Spanish name. His name is Wa, W-A-Nita, N-E-E-T-A. In the language of the apes, Wa means green and Nita means bird.
8: The language of the apes as well as the language of the natives and the French and English. You're amazing, Tarzan.
7: Oh, I really think...
8: I've always had a great deal of respect for your mental accomplishments as well as your physical ones.
7: What are you getting at, Captain Lawrence? Now, you know, you didn't travel all this distance to make a flattering speech to me.
8: No, Tarzan, I didn't. I say these things because I've been saying them to myself all the way here. How can a man like Tarzan be responsible for savage beatings, robberies, and other despicable crimes?
7: What?
8: Tarzan, I have come here to arrest you and to take you back to Ibadan for trial.

0: We shall return to our exciting story of Tarzan in just a moment. Ibadan is the largest Negro city of Africa, and yet there were few people on its sweltering streets as Captain Lawrence led Tarzan through the opening in the mud walls that enclosed the city, past the low thatched huts of the natives, past the mosques and the orishas, the idol houses, and into one of the few European-style buildings. Although the officer who had brought Tarzan from the jungle was British, the man he soon faced was a native, the Alafin of the province of Oyo, a man whose sworn duty it was to combine the orthodox law of England and the traditional justice of the Dark Continent.
1: Step forward, Tarzan.
2: Here, I'll hold Juanita.
3: Your Honor, Captain Lawrence has told me that I am charged with a variety of serious crimes, yet he has furnished no details. Before we go further, I demand to know the particulars.
1: Your words are brave for a prisoner.
3: I do not consider myself a prisoner. I came willingly. Had I been unwilling to face your court, a dozen Lawrences could not have brought me from my jungle.
1: That I can believe. Even a brave soldier like Captain Lawrence would be as nothing against a giant who can twist the iron bars that protect the government supply depot.
3: I'm supposed to have done that?
1: Strangled three men and robbed them of their purses.
3: I'm accused of that, too?
1: Desecrated a native temple and stolen the golden sacramental vessels, overpowering six native guards and leaving them beaten beyond recognition.
3: What makes you think I am the guilty one?
1: The description tallies. I have more than a score of affidavits in which both natives and Europeans describe the powerful seven-foot man who was responsible for the foul deeds I enumerated.
3: I do not stand 7 feet in height.
1: One must allow for exaggeration.
3: Am I the only man in Africa who is tall and powerful?
1: All of these acts were committed near Luanda. Do you deny that you have been there lately?
3: No, I admit it. I escorted a woman there.
1: So I heard. A woman who was wanted by the police of a dozen countries. Is that not so?
3: I was exonerated.
1: You will not extricate yourself from these charges so easily. Not when you have had the temerity to brag of your feats of strength in a local cafe.
3: I suppose as I bragged of my exploits, I announced my name.
1: Your name was wrung from the lips of your accomplice. He admitted you were Tarzan.
3: My accomplice? I suppose you refer to Juanita here.
1: I refer to the Cockney who is reputedly your constant companion. The evidence is damning, Tarzan. You will have a fair trial. But in the meantime, you will be remanded to a cell.
3: A cell?
1: And I should not attempt escape. You will be guarded by a troop of trained riflemen who have been instructed to shoot before you draw close enough to use the powerful hands with which you have mangled your other victims.
0: And while Tarzan languished in his cell in Ibadan, Herbert Graves and the seven-foot giant who had been barred from every prize ring in the world hid out in a small shack on the outskirts of Luanda.
4: I don't like this place. It gives me the creeps.
5: Well, now, talk it easy, killer. We've got to lay off for the mouth.
4: Why?
5: Because Tarzan's been arrested. As long as he's behind bars in Ibadan, they can't blame him for what we do here.
4: I don't like what we're doing anyway. What's it got us? Coffee and cake money.
5: Now, we'll have a slew of money before we're finished. We'd have more than you would have made as Welsh champagne. And I'll be walking down Park Lane in a frock coat and a pair of them striped trousers. We'll be rich, all right.
4: When?
5: As soon as Tarzan's dead. You see, a chum of mine discovered oil in that jungle. There's enough there to float the King's Navy. Well, we had a misunderstanding with this bloke Tarzan, and he kicked us out of the jungle. Well, with him out of the way, we can move back in.
4: Well, let's kill him. Let's go to this, whatever you said the name of the place was, where he's in jail.
5: Ibadan. And it's crawling with coppers. No, my friend, we'll wait a while and see what happens. If Tarzan gets out of the clink, we'll kill somebody here and blame it on him.
4: What good will that do?
5: Well, they'll post a reward for him, they will. And then when you and him meet up, you can go ahead and kill him without worry. The government will pat you on the back. They'll finance our little expedition into the jungle.
4: If we don't go after Tarzan, how we find him?
5: He'll find us, he will. You can bet your life he'll be looking for us. That's the way I planned it, I did.
4: Oh,
3: But, Captain Lawrence, if you believed these things they say, you would not have come to my cell to visit me, to try and encourage me.
6: I came so that I might warn you. The people of the city are milling about the jail, threatening to tear down the gates and deal with you themselves.
3: Oh, without the benefit of a trial?
6: Exactly. And that's something I take a dim view of, both as an officer and a citizen.
3: Of course, you might drop the key to my cell on your way out.
6: It would do you little good. You would find yourself facing that angry mob, which aches to avenge the brutality they think you guilty of.
3: And the riflemen?
6: They're up front, too. I've ordered them to guard you. Should the mob break through, I question exactly where their loyalties lie.
3: Then what can I do?
6: No one guards the rear of the prison. The bars at your window are no heavier than those which guarded the government depot.
3: And you do think I was the one who broke in there? You do think me guilty of all the other crimes?
6: I don't know what to believe. But I know I'm against lynching.
3: If I could gain my freedom, I might be able to find the real criminal. Thank you, Captain Lawrence.
6: Not at all.
3: I must clear my name. With these bars. Doesn't look like much of a jump. Well, Juanita?

0: bullet whizzed close to Tarzan's head, but fate had ordained that none should strike him. With Juanita, the parrot, clutching at his shoulder, Tarzan crashed into the jungle and turned his fleet footsteps toward the city of Luanda. Now the mute testimony of the twisted bars of his cell added evidence against the lord of the jungle. All of Africa was warned to watch out for him. The news reached Luanda, and the next day, Tarzan was a hunted man.
1: Now's our chance to strike, Mighty.
2: Where are we going?
1: There's an old chief out this way. Sort of a stranger, lives apart from his tribe. Gets an allowance from the government, he does.
2: I ain't interested in getting some old guy's money. You promised
1: this
2: me.
1: This is your chance to kill, Mighty. This is the murder we blame on Tarzan. This must be his cabin.
3: Jumbo white man?
1: We're looking for an old chief supposed to live here.
3: Old chief very sick. Can't speak to no one.
1: He'll speak to us, he will. Come on, Tarzan.
2: Huh? Oh, yeah, sure. Get out of the way, you.
1: There he is. Hello, chief.
3: He not talk for many moons. He old man who is dying.
1: Well, we won't be doing you much harm, will we, Tarzan?
2: Who's the girl? What about her?
1: Yeah. Who are you, ducky?
3: Me, Barwani, granddaughter of chief. Come from village to care for grandfather.
1: Well, ain't that nice? At least you can tell her folks what happened to the chief's money. And him.
2: Shall I go ahead?
1: Yes, Tarzan. Go ahead.
3: No, please! Here's old man! No, no!
4: Captain Lawrence, I strongly suspect you know more about Tarzan's escape than you are willing to admit.
5: I don't know a thing. I was with my men.
4: We will not discuss the matter further, Captain Lawrence. But you may rest assured that I hold you personally responsible for recapturing him.
5: I'll look for him. But I still think it's all a big mistake. He couldn't be guilty of the crimes he was accused of.
4: That was for a court to decide. But now those charges are of little importance.
5: Those charges?
4: Word of his further activities has just been received from Luanda. And as a result, I have issued orders to have him captured, dead or alive. Tarzan is wanted for murder.

0: We'll be back with the exciting conclusion of Tarzan and the Killer in just a moment. Mile after mile of dense jungle was left behind as Tarzan sped toward the city of Luanda. Now the forest was alive with the scent of man, for everywhere patrols searched for the one they believed guilty of murder. Tarzan was unaware of this latest charge. Still, it was his habit to avoid contact with humans as much as possible. So he kept from the paths and clearings until suddenly he caught the scent of man and of hungry panther coming from the same direction.
1: Help!
2: Run for your life! A tree! Spring for a tree!
1: I don't think I can.
2: Watch out! He's charging!
1: You haven't a chance. This is incredible. The panther's trying to escape now.
2: He won't escape.
1: With a small hunting knife, I never would have believed it. Why did you do that?
3: It is the way of Tarzan.
1: Your Tarzan?
3: Yes. And who are you? Why do you come into the jungle unarmed?
1: I had a gun. I dropped it in my flight from the panther.
3: Oh, here it is. On the ground. There you are. I'd keep that close if I were you.
1: I'll say I will. Hands up.
3: What?
1: Don't try to move or I'll send a bullet right through your heart.
3: I don't understand your actions.
1: I'm part of a patrol out looking for you, Tarzan. I got separated from the others, but they'll be along soon. We don't hold much traffic with murderers.
3: Murderers?
1: Oh, don't try to deny killing that old chief near Luanda. His granddaughter put the finger on you, all right.
3: I have seen no native chief in many moons, nor have I seen the granddaughter of any chief. The man who committed the crime must have been the same one who committed the others.
1: You'll get a fair trial, I guess, and I'll get a reward.
3: And my reward for saving your life is to be taken back to Ibadan without having a chance to find the real murderer.
1: Well, you did save my life, but we're under orders.
3: Would you rather follow your orders or your heart?
1: I don't follow you.
3: Did your heart identify the man who saved your life as one who would kill wantonly?
1: No.
3: Well, then give me a chance. You can stay with me. You can keep your thunderstick aimed at my back, but give me a chance to clear my name.
1: Okay, it's a bargain. Only I hope I won't be sorry for this later on.
0: Now, Tarzan's pace was slower, for he had agreed to stay within rifle shot of the man whose life he had saved and who had spared him. The man was an ever-present shadow as Tarzan, with Juanita still perching on his shoulder, entered a small clearing.
3: Well, Juanita, it looks as though we're not the most popular citizens of the jungle.
4: Tarzan?
3: I wouldn't mention that name if people find out you're a friend of mine. Anyway, we're getting closer to my double. Here's the hut of the old man he killed. Is anyone inside? Watu Nadani?
4: Nadi Bwani Nadani.
3: Jumbo.
4: Jumbo Bwana.
3: You are Bawani, whose grandfather was killed by a thief?
4: Nadigo.
3: Do you know who I am, Bawani?
4: Sigo.
3: I am Tarzan, Lord of the Jungle.
4: But all that man. Man who killed grandfather.
3: Did you see him? Ulimwona?
4: Lilimwana.
3: You saw him. Well, do you think I am the same man?
4: Matu. Nene Refu.
3: Taller and fatter than I am, huh? I shall need you for a witness, Barwani, for I shall find this man if it's the last thing I do. Anakwenda Wapi?
4: Maji Bwana.
3: Then I shall go to the village also. And for his own sake, he'd better be as big and as strong as his reputation.
0: The native village of Yomboya, not far distant from Luanda, was in a state of terror. For days now, the great giant who masqueraded as Tarzan had held the city in virtual hostage. Those who had attempted to deny him anything or to cross him in the slightest whim had been savagely beaten. And in all of this, he was encouraged by the unscrupulous Herbert Graves.
5: Well, Governor, looks like we'll have to pour our own drinks. The natives have our butt.
6: If they don't wait on me, I'll kill them. There ain't one of them I couldn't kill with one hand.
5: Well, soon you'll have an opponent worthy of you, matey. Tarzan ought to be along any mo.
6: I can kill him, too.
5: I know you can, chum. And once he's dead, I can move back into that jungle where there's all that oil I told you about. We'll be rich.
6: I ain't interested in money.
5: You've killed a slew of men to get it, you have.
6: Well, that was because you told me to. I do what you say. I like you.
5: And I likes you, killer. It's you who's going to kill Tarzan for me. It's you who's going to fill me pockets with 100-pound notes. I'll be so rich, I'll throw the 10-pound notes into the gutter.
6: Hey. It got awful quiet all of a sudden.
5: Huh? Yeah. But it did, Governor.
6: Yeah.
5: Now, I guess the village must have turned in for the night.

0: Juanita.
1: Those must be the men inside. I think I recognize an old enemy and a new one.
2: I would not go inside, Tarzan.
0: Captain Lawrence!
1: In this squalid village, I couldn't catch your scent.
2: I've been following you ever since you escaped from prison. There's a reward out for you.
1: Yes, so I hear. And now you want to collect it, huh?
2: No. I followed you to keep you from digging yourself in deeper. Those men inside.
1: I am confident that the huge one is the one who has used my name. The other is a man who once invaded my jungle. He mistreated the natives and schemed to take my life. He must be behind all this.
2: Tarzan, in following you, I stumbled across definite evidence that proves you were right in your contentions. When I return to Ibadan, I will clear your name.
1: Thank you.
2: And you needn't worry about the man whose life you saved and who has permitted you to come this far. I shall not report him.
1: Once again, I thank you.
2: I can do little if you take matters in your own hands.
1: You have a troop of soldiers with you?
2: No.
1: Then hold Juanita for me. Here. I refuse to let anyone else risk a life to clear me. I shall go inside and capture the man who has used my name. When we return to Ibadan, he shall be our most potent evidence.
2: No, Tarzan, I beg of you. He towers over you and he's...
1: Good evening, gentlemen.
3: It's him!
1: I see that you ignored the good advice I once gave you, Herbert Graves.
3: Stay out of Africa? You're not giving any orders to Herbert Graves. Not when he has a friend like the killer here.
1: The killer? That is a name of which he is proud?
4: What's wrong with my name?
1: Nothing. I hear it fits you well.
3: He's insulting you, killer. Let him have it.
4: He ain't as big as me, not as tall, and not as heavy. I can kill him.
3: Sure you can. Have at him. Only watch out for his knife.
1: I don't need a knife against any man.
4: You need more than a knife before I get through with you.
3: Kill the blighter.
0: Kick me, will you?
3: Here's his knife, killer.
0: Give me that. Now.
5: The killer's red-rimmed eyes gleam with maniacal fury. The knife in his hand flashed down and then spun from his grasp as sinewy hands wrenched it free. The men went down, the great weight of the giant on top of Tarzan. But Tarzan slithered away, and the killer, nimble for all his bulk, sprang to his feet. The furniture was smashed against the walls of the tiny native cafe as the men struggled furiously. Natives spewed from every hut in the village, joining the two white men who watched the savage struggle from outside the cafe.
6: No, Captain Lawrence, don't shoot. Never could be sure of getting the right one.
7: Tarzan bleeding.
8: Other one too, both bleeding bad.
6: They're working their way out of the door.
9: They both seem to be blinded by the blood in their eyes.
6: They're struggling for an advantage. They're trying to outmaneuver one another.
9: They've backed themselves into a hut in the rear.
7: Is storage space for earthenware?
6: Oh, you've got to do something, Captain Lawrence. Only one man can ever come out of that shack alive.
8: Look! Herbert Graves runs away. Runs for jungle.
6: Shall I go after him, Captain?
9: No, no, he won't get far in that jungle alone.
10: Well, it sounds as though the fight is over.
2: I can't make myself look. If anything's happened to Tarzan, I'll be the one to blame.
10: Someone's coming out now.
2: Who is it?
10: I can't tell. He's so battered, it's impossible.
11: Tarzan?
9: The parrot's right. It's Tarzan.

0: In just a moment, a preview of our next story. 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Because it is rich in gold and diamonds and ivory, nations have fought to acquire colonies there. 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

0: They seek him here. They seek him there. Those Frenchies seek him everywhere. Is he in heaven? Is he in hell? That damned elusive Pimpernel.
1: The Adventures of the Scarlet Pimpernel, starring Marius Goring as Sir Percy Blakeney.

0: strictly speaking, the adventure I'm going to relate isn't mine at all. I was only the cause of it. Most of the work on the danger fell to Tony Dewhurst, Harding and Burns, either of whom could always be relied upon to carry a banner for the league if I were engaged elsewhere, and in a sense, I was engaged.
1: Why, Harding, come on in. It's good to see you.
2: Oh, glad to see you, Tony.
1: It's my servant's night off. Stay there a moment, I'll light the way for you.
2: Right.
1: There we are. Come on into the library.
2: Hello, what's the matter?
1: You look as though you've seen a ghost.
2: I have some terrible news.
1: It's not Blakeney.
2: I'm afraid, sir.
1: What is it?
2: I've just come from Dover.
1: Did you meet Burns?
2: Yes. He arrived back yesterday morning. Blakeney was taken prisoner in a battle with Spanish troops near Ardennes.
1: When?
2: 3 weeks ago. But there's one gleam of hope. Burns thinks he was wearing Spanish uniform, so the chances are that he may not be recognized.
1: Does Burns know where he is now?
2: It's not certain. But most of the prisoners captured in the Ardennes area are being shipped off to Ile de Sens.
1: Oh?
2: It's a small island a few miles north of Marseille.
1: So he may be there. How many of the league can you muster?
2: Only Burns, I'm afraid, at short notice.
1: Well, we ought to start immediately. Go around to the stables and wake my groom up, will you?
2: Right.
1: Tell him to saddle up two mares. Now, let's see. With luck, we'll make Dover in 3 stages and arrive tomorrow afternoon.
0: After riding all night and most of the next day, they were dog-tired when they reached Dover. They found Burns of the Mitre Arms, a small inn near the harbour.
1: Oh, wonderful to sit down. I mean, that's something other than horseflesh. Well, Burns, what news?
3: There's a small bark due to sail for Belgium in a couple of days' time.
1: Huh?
3: The captain's a friend of mine. He'll take us across in tonight's tide.
1: Good.
3: Incidentally, there's one other item of news that's encouraging.
1: Well, for heaven's sake, let's hear it. We need some encouragement.
3: They brought some French prisoners ashore this morning. I got the officer in charge to let me see them. I mentioned the Scarlet Pimpernel just to get them talking. Not one of them knew he'd been captured.
1: Well, that's the sort of news that would have traveled.
3: It means he's still alive. Blakeney's... Come in, Captain. Captain, I want you to meet 2 friends of mine. Dewhurst, Harding, Captain Gough.
4: Many hands.
5: Your servant, gentlemen.
1: A drink, Captain?
5: No, thank you. I just came to warn you that we're due for a rough crossing tonight.
1: Ah, thank you, Captain. Burns is the worst sailor possible.
3: I'll take a wee bottle of scotch with me.
5: You can come aboard when you like, gentlemen.
0: It was one of the worst storms of the year. But by morning it abated, and in comparative calm, the bark stood offshore, south of Calais.
1: Goodbye, Captain. Thanks for everything.
5: I hope you're feeling none the worse for the trip. Good luck on your mission.
1: I think we shall need it.
2: The boat's ready, Tony. Goodbye, Captain.
5: Goodbye, sir.

0: I have much more sailing to do. I'm going to resign.
1: We're halfway there, Bert. As soon as we get ashore, we can change into our peasant clothes.
2: Yes, I'll be glad to get this fisherman rig out off. It stinks of mackerel.
1: It's as well you've got it on. Here comes the patrol. Out for the nets, lads, quick as you can.
3: Ahoy!
1: He's been talking to me.
3: Ernest! You in the boat!
4: Yes, citizen captain!
3: Don't you know fishing is forbidden in this area?
4: Oh, I'm sorry, captain. We had to come inshore to escape the storm last night. We lost our entire catch.
3: Why are you here?
4: We supplied the soldiers' camp in Moolah, captain. The commandant does not consider the bad weather conditions if he misses his breakfast.
3: Just enough for the commandant, then. And get on your way.
4: Yes, captain.
1: There's call. Keep your mind on the commandant's breakfast. They're still watching us.
0: Tony.
1: Yeah?
0: Is there a camp at Moolah?
1: I wasn't going to break the news to you yet, but there's no such place as Moolah. Uh-huh. I hope for your sake no one breaks the news to the captain.
5: Luckily for them, no one did break the news to the captain. They came ashore an hour later without further mishap, changed into their peasant's clothes, and started their long journey south. By night, they rode on stolen horses, abandoning them by day. Then, on foot until midday, a rest, and occasionally they slept. After 10 days, they arrived at a point on the coast, 20 miles north of Marseille.
1: There's a farm just ahead. Stay here, and I'll make a few discreet inquiries.
0: I'll have to be very discreet to avoid suspicion.
1: Wait. Now, look beyond that cliff.
0: What?
1: Soldiers embarking in small boats.
0: They're either joining a troop ship or going to the Ile de Sens.
1: Now, we'll make for the other side of the headland. We may see it from there. Stop here. Keep well down.
0: There it is. 2 miles away, that's all. You can see the boats quite clearly from here.
1: By nightfall, we can probably borrow one.
5: By nightfall, only one sentry was left to guard the boats. Their first task was to put him out of action without making a sound. Only a few hundred yards away was a soldier's camp. A yell from the sentry or the noise of a shot would bring 500 men in search for them. And that is precisely what happened.
1: He's resting on the gunwale of the first boat. That's the one we want. It's lying on a strip of sand. Listen.
0: It's the patrol.
1: If you have to breathe, do it very quietly.
3: Sentry! All well.
1: Now, I'll make out I've lost my way. Harding, you use the breakwater as cover and come round behind him. Burns, keep watch.
6: Right.
1: Ready?
6: Ready.
1: Don't start till you hear us talking.
3: Halt! Keep on up!
4: Friend! I mistook the beach. I saw the boats from the clifftop and imagined them to be mine.
3: So, let me see your paper.
4: My papers? Ah, yes.
3: These papers are not...
4: Oh, yes, they are. Patrol!

0: That was a close thing. You all right, Harvey?
1: Yes, I'm all right. Where's Burns?
0: Yeah. Well, keep well down. Both of you, keep well down. There must be 100 soldiers looking for us. If we stay in these woods, we rely on luck. If we make a break for the open, we expose ourselves. Which do you favor, Larry?
1: Well, I'm for taking the chance.
0: Same here.
1: Well, come on.
2: They escaped from the woods, leaving the soldiers still searching for them. They were only just in time. 3 miles away, they came upon a small group of caravans. At first, they thought it was a gypsy encampment. Then they heard strange sounds issuing from somewhere, quite close at hand.
0: What the devil's that?
1: Well, if we were in darkest Africa, I'd say it was lions. It's a circus. Look, there's a marquee.
0: Shh!
1: Listen!
0: The marquee's only a few yards away. Crawl on your belly.
1: What if they search the camp?
0: If they meant to, they'd have started by now. Here's Burns. Now, under this flap. You first, Harding.
3: Ow! That's better.
1: Oh, feels a bit safer in here, I must say.
4: Hello?
0: A light. Yes, it is a light. It's someone coming towards us.
1: Somebody carrying a lamp.
5: Who is there?
6: We are looking for a place to spend the night.
5: Travelers?
6: Yes, we couldn't find an inn, so we thought we'd use this for a few hours, if no one minds.
5: You don't fool me, citizen.
6: Oh.
5: I heard the soldiers just now. You've escaped from Ile de Son, haven't you?
6: What makes you think that?
5: Don't worry, citizen, you're in good company. There are 15 of us in this marquee. Oh. We got away early this morning.
7: Some new arrival from Ile de Son, sir.
6: Good to meet you.
1: Were you political prisoners?
5: We were indeed, monsieur. We'd still be there if it wasn't for the... Well, never mind about that.
1: If it wasn't for whom, monsieur?
5: It's rumored that the Scarlet Pimpernel is on the island. No one but he could have organized such an escape as ours.
1: You say it's rumored. Does anyone but yourselves think he is there?
5: Oh, only the prisoners.
1: Have you seen him?
5: I may have done. No one knows what he looks like.
1: How many has he helped to escape altogether?
5: Oh, about 50, I am. You speak English?
1: Yes, I'll tell you the truth about it, monsieur. We are the Pimpernel's friends. We didn't escape tonight. We've come here to try and rescue him.
5: Well, after tonight, he'll need all the help he can get. They've doubled the guard on the island. I'll tell you how you can get there.
2: The prisoners I had helped to escape used a pontoon, capable of carrying up to 15 men. It lay in a small creek where they had left it about a mile away from the circus camp. Tony and his friends found it about 4 o'clock in the morning. They had just enough time to get to the island before dawn.
0: Oh, we've made it. All clear, lads? Drag the pontoon up on the beach.
1: Right.
0: Now, this looks like a cave. We'd better hide it in there.
1: We'll need it again.
0: There's a footpath to the right, about 50 yards.
1: I'll go on ahead. I'll give you the signal to follow.
0: Wait there.
4: Oh, nice and peaceful. Huh? There's something very comforting about the sound of an owl.
0: Oh, I don't like the place. What's the word? Sinister.
4: Rubbish. It's grand. Listen to the sigh of the wind in the trees.
0: Yeah.
4: The gentle lap of the water against the shore. Look at the soft radiance of the moon.
0: Heaven's name, what's that?
1: Don't move, Burns. Wait for Tony.
0: Harding.
1: Yes?
0: What was that noise?
4: The devil himself by the side of it.
1: Look! Just ahead. Something horrible. It's moving towards us.

0: standing with their backs to the cave, they watched a thin, wraith-like figure shuffling slowly across the beach towards them. There was a long moment of suspense, as a cloud scudded across the moon, and for a moment the figure dissolved into blackness. Then, as the cloud moved on, a broad finger of moonlight disclosed an old man. Tattered rags hung on his bent, twisted body. A long white beard adorned an emaciated face that might have been 100 years old. His eyes, deep set and ringed by great hollows, glared malevolently as he stopped a few feet away to observe them.
1: Scared you, didn't I?
2: You did.

0: little lie.
1: You did?
0: I meant to scare you. That was the whole idea. My name is Dupont. Mad Dupont, they call me.
1: It is a lovely evening, monsieur, isn't it?
0: Delightful.
1: Do they let you wander about the island just as you like?
0: Oh, yes. You see, I own the place. Mind you, you wouldn't think so by the look of me. Can I direct you anywhere?
1: Well, yes, you can. We are looking for the political prisoners, compadre.
0: Oh, how are you? Well, now let me see. Now take that path.
1: Yes.
0: When you get to the top of the cliff, you'll find some woods. The path goes through there. When you reach the other side, you'll see miles of fencing. And that's where they keep the prisoners.
1: Thank you very much.
0: Oh, no, you can't miss it.
1: Thank you very much indeed. Good night.
0: Good night.
2: As they approached the fringe of the trees, they could see distant lights from the compound. They moved warily now, alert for the first hint of danger. They reached the other side of the trees with only 200 yards now separating them from the compound.
3: I'm going to try and slip over that fence. In the morning, I'll join the prisoners when they assemble.
4: What do you want us to do?
3: Well, try and get the layout of the island. Work out an alternative escape route in case of accidents. As soon as I get news of Blakeney, I'll join you here and, well, we'll decide on the next course.
4: I can see the guard.
3: Yes, he'll start off in a moment. I'll slip in behind him.
4: Now, he's moving away.
3: Right.
2: Tony reached the political prisoners' compound without mishap. In spite of the recent escapes, and although their strength had nearly doubled, the guards were by no means strict. The morning's general assembly consisted of a rough count, and if one or two were missing, a routine search was made over the island, and the prisoners shot if recaptured. Tony's presence in the compound escaped undue attention, and he was able to pursue his inquiries about me.
1: I hear there were more escapes last night, monsieur.
5: 15 or 20. There's no doubt this elusive Pimpernel they talk about is here on the island organizing them.
1: An amazing man. What courage and enterprise.
5: You are right, monsieur. I wonder how many poor devils owe their lives to him.
1: Is it possible, monsieur, that we may get word from him about ourselves?
5: They say he is concerned only with those who are in danger of execution. At any moment now, such an eventuality may befall any of us.
1: Why do you think that?
5: I heard one of the guards talking last night. The commandant has been trying to keep the news of the escapes from the ears of Chauvelin. There will be stricter measures from today, and possibly reprisals.
2: The warning given to Tony was by no means an idle one. In the afternoon, the prisoners were assembled for inspection by the commandant. And 30 of them picked at random and ordered to fall out from arrest. Among these was Tony. Silence was ordered so that the commandant could address them all.
6: No doubt you have been greatly encouraged by the recent incidents. Perhaps many of you are at this moment plotting your own escape. It is now necessary for me to enforce stern measures against the further repetition of last night's events. The men I have selected are to represent the object lesson by which I intend to discourage you. They will be shot immediately.
2: The execution of the first 15 men took place in the open square ringed by the prisoners' huts. Tony was number 17. Unaware of Tony's impending fate, I chose that moment to give the signal for the biggest escape I had as yet organized from the island. 200 prisoners were involved. The previous night, arms had been distributed secretly, and I myself led the escape to the beaches. Meanwhile, the diversion caused by the escape was enough to throw the guard in Tony's compound into utter confusion. The executions were suspended, and the prisoners huddled into a tight mass in the square.
7: Sergeant, take half your men and join A Company!
2: I chose a strategic position on the east side of the island, overlooking a deep, narrow gorge. From this vantage point, we were able to fire at the soldiers as they swarmed in our direction. All day the battle continued, and with their guards otherwise occupied, prisoners from all over the island gradually filtered through the woods to join us. At nightfall, we made good our escape.
7: They're firing the boats! Get the move on, you fools, or it'll be too late!
2: No doubt Tony would himself have joined the main escape route, but for his assignment with Burns and Harding. They met as planned on the previous night. Their movements were now hampered by one of Tony's fellow prisoners who escaped with him.

0: He was badly wounded.
1: Well, we'll have to dress that wound, Harding.
0: Who is he?
1: His name's Lautrec. We got away together. He was bleeding badly.
0: Listen.
1: Yes, they're still searching. No alternative this time. We'll just have to chance our luck and stay where we are. Burns, you better keep watch.
2: Every inch of the wood has to be
3: trapped. I'm grateful to you, but if you leave me now, you may still have a chance.
1: Don't talk. Lie still.
0: All clear.
1: Right. Now make for the pontoon. Can you stand?
0: I think... Yes, I can manage. How far will I have to walk?
1: Oh, about 400 yards. We'll support you. Now, lean on me. Harding?
0: Yeah?
1: You support his right side. Burns, you go on ahead. Give us an all clear when you get to the cliff top.
0: Right.
1: Right. There's the signal. We can go. All right, Lautrec?
0: Yes.
1: Come on. Here we are. Put him down gently now. That's it. Have a look at the dressing, Burns. Harding, we'll get the pontoon from the cave.
0: What's the matter?
1: It's gone.
0: That old man must have taken it.
1: Now, look around. He couldn't have dragged it far. Oh, not a sign of it.
0: Well, what do we do now?
1: Well, I suppose I'll have to search for another boat. Go back to Burns. I'll join you as soon as I can.
4: As a precaution against pursuit, I had charged certain key men among the prisoners with the task of firing every boat we did not use ourselves. All Tony could find were the charred remnants of about 50 small boats and pontoons.
0: Well, there's only one thing to do now. We'll have to swim for it.
1: What about the trick? Oh, we can't leave him. I'll go myself and bring something back.
4: There was a mile and a half separating the isle from the mainland, and a strong current nearly cost Tony his life. It took him over an hour to reach the other side. Exhausted and bitterly cold, he searched the beaches in vain for some semblance of boat or pontoon. Meanwhile, on the isle, Burns and Harding waited, hope gradually receding from their horizon.
0: Well, we'll give him a few more minutes and then we'll...
1: Shh.
0: Quiet.
5: Is that you, my friend?
0: What do you want?
5: Oh, nothing. I will have a pleasant day. There's been quite a bit of excitement on the island. I've never seen so much shooting. Are you waiting for somebody?
0: Well, we might be.
5: I wonder if you were. I suppose you want to get back to the mainland.
0: Yes, we do. Can you help us?
5: I found a pontoon in that cave. I'm going fishing on it tomorrow. I could loan it to you if you promise to return it.
6: Why, you old scarecrow, that pontoon belongs to us.
5: Does it? Well, finding's keeping, I always say. It belongs to me now.
6: Where have you hidden it?
0: Now, steady, Burns.
5: I don't like your tone, young man. I said you could borrow it, but now I've changed my mind.
0: Now, look, we've got a sick man here. He needs a doctor. Tell us where the pontoon is, and I'll give you 50 francs.
5: Oh, 50 francs, eh? Well, that's worth considering.
0: Well, is it a deal?
5: Let me see the 50 francs.
0: Oh, there you are. Show us the pontoon, and you shall have another 50.
5: This way, my friend, this way.
6: Oh, keep still, Lautrec. Get this bandage tighter.
3: Was that Dupont?
6: Yes.
3: You know?
6: Yes, I know him.
3: Everybody on the island knows Dupont.
6: Is he as harmless as he seems?
3: It pays him to let the soldiers think he's mad. It amuses them and he is useful. He had been known to betray prisoners who try to escape.
6: Well, he didn't betray us.
3: You were lucky. But he's still got time.
6: If he returns with Harding, we'll put a stop to that.
0: All right, Bert. Help Lautrec to the beach. And we'll get off immediately.
6: What about Tony?
0: We'll have to look for him on the other side. If he'd been able to get across, he'd be here by now.
3: Where's the old man?
0: He's gone off somewhere.
6: Lautrec thinks he may have gone to warn the soldiers.
0: All right, now, let's get a move on.
4: A few hundred yards from the island, Lautrec's warning of possible treachery from the old man was fulfilled. They could see the soldiers pouring onto the beach, which they had just left. Silhouetted in the moonlight, the men in the pontoon made an admirable target, but, unfortunately, just out of range.
0: Outside their range. Well, at least it will have attracted Tony's attention.
6: I hope he's the only one. Get ready to land.
0: That's right. Hey, stop him.
6: He's gone. I'll try and get him.
0: Now, stay where you are. The way he wanted it. Poor devil knew it was our only chance. Now, get ready, Burns. Jump for it.
7: Harding! This way!
0: Tony! Run for it, Burns. Any news of Blakeney?
1: None.
0: The whole countryside is alive with soldiers. If he got through, it'll be a miracle.
1: And if we get through, it'll be another miracle.
0: Yeah, but I believe in it. If you've got your wind back, we'll make another dash for it. Ready?
6: All right.
0: Here we go, then.

0: They reached England a month later. Three tired, unshaven men who no longer needed a disguise to conceal their identity from friend or foe. To them, my own fate was still in doubt. They had heard no news, comforting or otherwise, in their long trek across France. Late one night, they made their way dejectedly through the streets of Dover to the Mitre Inn. From the window of my bedroom, I watched their approach. I waited until I heard Tony's rap on the door below, and then I leaned out.
1: Good evening, gentlemen.
2: Blakeney. It's Blakeney.

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3: 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Ceiling 1200. All clear.
4: Okay. This is Hop Harrigan coming in.
1: Yes, it's America's ace of the airwaves. Coming in for another transcribed episode in the adventures of Hop Harrigan. Fellas and girls, you know all about how a pilot, in any kind of weather, can fly his ship along a radio wave beamed to him from an airport. We call this flying on the beam. Well, the trouble with flying on the beam, though, is that the beams radiated from an airport form only a single lane from that airport to the next. In bad weather, a fast plane can pass a slow one only by flying 1,000 feet higher or lower. Well, this has caused a major problem in traffic congestion around busy airports, where planes often have to be stacked in the air above each other for hours, as they keep circling around the field until each one, in turn, is beamed into the landing strip. Besides this, only a limited number of aircraft can fly in the same direction, at the same time, and in the same vicinity. But now, a new device has just been perfected by the Minneapolis-Honeywell Regulator Company. It's called the BD Computer, and it'll transform the single-road skyway into 10-lane superhighways. Because of the BD computer, any number of planes can travel in the same direction at one time and land within only 1 minute of each other. Think of that, planes swooping down onto a field at the rate of 1 a minute. Well, the BD computer measures direction and distance. It has a built-in talent for figuring out complicated mathematical problems, and it doesn't make mistakes. In just a few minutes, gang, I'll be back to tell you exactly how this plane brain does a lot of thinking for the pilot. And I think you'll find it interesting. So don't forget to listen. And now to our story. Hops and Tank's return home to Lakeville has been marked by two strange yet seemingly unrelated incidents. First, a vicious attack on young Christopher Cross, for no apparent reason. And second, the suddenly discordant tone of the new bell on the steeple of the Lakeville Town Hall. As we join Hop today, he's on his way up to Chris's bedroom. And as he walks up the stairs and along the hall, his face is clouded with worry.
5: Just a minute. Okay, come in.
6: Hey, what's going on here?
5: Oh, it's you.
6: What were you up to? Out of bed, eh?
5: Oh, gosh, I'm awful tired of lying around here. Why can't I get up?
6: And Agatha's orders.
5: But I'm okay now, honest I am. When I see all that snow outside going to waste...
6: It'll be there tomorrow. Don't worry.
5: You mean I have to stay in bed till tomorrow?
6: Well, you can probably get up for dinner this evening. Chris, I want to take a look at your head. Lean forward, will you?
5: Oh, sure. Where's Tank?
6: He's out on the field cleaning the snow off the runway.
5: All by himself?
6: He fixed up a homemade plow and attached it to the Jeep. Okay.
5: It didn't hurt a bit when you touched it. I'm all right, honest.
6: That won't hurt for you to rest a while longer.
5: Oh, gee whiz.
6: Now... Suppose you tell me all about it.
5: All about what?
6: How you got that goose egg.
5: Well, gosh, I told you last night. I wasn't making it up, honest I was.
6: I know you weren't, Chris, but things were happening so fast I didn't quite get the whole story. Let's go over it now and fill in all the details.
5: All right. It was about 8:30 when I left the party.
6: Why?
5: Well, it was awful hot inside, and anyway, I was getting kind of tired listening to all those speeches. So I asked Aunt Agatha if I could go outside for a while, and she said all right. So I went out into the street.
6: Oh, wait a minute. Where was the party?
5: In the town hall.
6: Yes, but where in town hall?
5: Oh, on the first floor in that big room in the back. Honest, Hop, it was awfully boring.
6: Okay, go on. You went outside, out the front door?
5: Mm-hmm.
6: Then?
5: Oh, I walked around some in the snow and made some snowballs and threw them at the fire plug. You know, I was trying out my aim. Well, I happened to walk around the corner to the side of the town hall. Way in the back, where it was dark, I saw a ladder. I almost bumped into it, as a matter of fact.
6: The ladder was propped against the side of the building?
5: Yes. It went up to a window on the second floor.
6: I see.
5: Well, I saw the window was open, and I thought maybe somebody had been washing the window and forgot to close it. And a lot of snow was blowing in.
6: So you went up to close it?
5: Yes, that's right. I wasn't getting into any mischief, Hop.
6: Well, go on.
5: Well, I climbed up, and I couldn't close the window from the outside, so I went in. I figured I could get down again by the main stairs.
6: And you were slugged as you climbed inside?
5: No, right after. I was just reaching up to close the window and bang. Well, that's all I remember until I woke up downstairs with Aunt Agatha and that old Mr. Miller. Gosh, Hop, why didn't he believe me?
6: Oh, forget about him. He must have gotten up on the wrong side of bed that day.
5: He sure was crotchety.
6: Well, look, Chris, you didn't see or hear anyone up there?
5: Well, I didn't see anybody, but I think I heard something.
6: What?
5: Well, it was right after I got into the room. I thought I heard something moving. So I looked around, but I didn't see anybody. So then I went back to the window. You think somebody was trying to steal something?
6: I don't know any other answer. Then what would there be worth stealing in town hall? Well, I guess I'd better have a talk with Mr. Miller. Maybe I'll take a look around the room, too.
5: Will you please tell him I wasn't trying to get into any trouble?
6: Oh, sure I will. I guess I'll go out and help Tank now.
5: Hey, Hop, isn't that a plane?
6: Yes, it is.
5: It's awful close. I think it's coming in for a landing.
6: You've got good ears, Chris. It is coming in. I hope Tank has most of the runway clear.
5: Can you see the plane?
6: Yes, in the approach. It's a twin-engine beach. He'll make it all right. Tank's finished.
5: Wonder who it is.
6: Hey, it has army markings.
5: Hop, where are you going?
6: Time to meet the plane. I'll see you later.
5: But Hop, when can I get out?
6: I'm sorry, Chris. That's not my department. You'll have to wait till Aunt Agatha gets back from town.
1: Rushing down the hall and taking the stairs two at a time, pausing at the front door only to grab his coat, Hop races out to meet the incoming plane. Just as it taxis to a stop, he reaches the hangar apron, where Tank joins him.
6: Of course it is, Hop. Don't you remember who flew this morning?
7: Oh, sure, John Temple.
6: Gosh, he made it fast.
7: There he is.
6: Hello, John.
8: Hey, how are you, boys?
6: Hiya, John. Glad to see you.
8: No more than I am to see you. How's the family?
6: Aunt Agatha?
9: Miss Nolan?
6: Oh, everybody's fine.
9: Hey, let's go into the office. It's cold out here.
8: Huh. That's a good idea. Oh, just a minute. All right, Lieutenant. Thank you very much. Report back to your base now.
6: Boy, he's really traveling in style, ain't he? Must be more important than I thought.
9: All right, boys. Let's go inside.
6: Say, you're going to stick around a while, I hope.
8: It all depends.
9: On what?
8: On what you have to tell me. And what I find in that town hall bell of yours.
9: I don't get it. Why should the FBI care if a bell goes sour all of a sudden?
8: We wouldn't ordinarily, Tank.
9: What's that supposed to mean?
8: This isn't the first time it's happened.
9: Oh? Go ahead.
8: Oh, thanks.
6: Sit down, John. Make yourself comfortable.
9: Here, let me take a coat.
8: No, thanks. Say, where's Miss Nolan? I thought she worked here at the field.
6: Well, she does, but she's out doing some last-minute Christmas shopping.
8: Oh,
9: well, okay, now, come on, spill it. What's it all about?
8: You don't give a fellow much chance to catch his breath, do you?
9: Sorry, but a guy don't get a plane from the Army and go flying halfway across the country for nothing.
6: Hey, John, how did you hear about it?
8: Your town hall bell, you mean?
6: Yes.
8: I've had my department monitoring all local radio stations and newspapers.
6: For just this kind of thing?
8: Yes. And when I heard it happened here in Lakeville, I thought I'd take a personal hand in it. Give me a chance to see you again.
9: Well, gosh, we're sure glad you're here. But...
8: all right, Tank, all right. I guess I'd better break down and talk before you blow a gasket. Tell me, have you ever heard of the Carillon of Peronets?
9: The which?
8: The Carillon of Peronets.
9: Not me.
6: I don't know it either.
8: It's a very famous carillon in Czechoslovakia. Has a beautiful tone. Each bell was perfect. And your bell here in Lakeville came from that particular carillon.
9: It ain't perfect now.
8: Well, Peronets was badly hit during the war. It was left in ruins. The inhabitants were starving. So several towns here in the United States got together to help rebuild Peronets. One town up in Minnesota sent medical supplies. Another town in Alabama sent clothing.
9: Lakeville sent food.
8: A check. Well, the people of Peronets wanted to show their gratitude. So they broke up their carillon and sent a bell to each of the towns that had contributed to their welfare. 8 towns in all.
6: Well, what happened to the other 10 bells? There are at least 18 in the carillon. I remember reading that somewhere.
8: They're still in Peronets.
9: But you ain't told us what all the fuss is about.
8: Tank, 6 of those bells, yours included, have suddenly become discordant.
9: You mean they all sound awful?
8: That's right. The tone of each bell has changed, literally overnight. Boys, something is happening to those bells. Something weird and unearthly. The FBI wants to know what and why.
1: As John Temple's voice suddenly hardens and he slams a clenched fist against the desk, Hop and Tank glance at each other, now more puzzled than they were before. Gang, we'll learn more in just a moment, so stand by. At the beginning of Hop Harrigan, fellas and girls, I was talking about the electronic brain, the BD computer. Now, here's how it'll work. Before leaving on a flight, the pilot draws his proposed flight path on a map and makes a few measurements with respect to the radio range stations along the way. And the pilot feeds these figures to the BD computer, and the machine's brain does all the rest. Actually, the computer receives signals from two different radio transmitters. The first signal gives information on the distance of the plane in flight from a ground radio transmitter. The other signal gives the direction of the plane from the radio station. As soon as the computer gets the signals, it turns wheels, generates voltages, and moves a pointer to tell the pilot whether he's on the flight line, or if he's off it, whether he should steer right or left to get back on the line. And as if that were not enough, the Minneapolis Honeywell Company, which developed the instrument, says it can be hooked up to the automatic pilot, which Minneapolis Honeywell now makes for all heavy bombers of the Air Force. Well, this means that all the human pilot has to do is throw a switch to the landing beams at the proper time. The BD computer is the first instrument of its kind to be brought to the stage of actual installation and flight. Although its dials and indicators are easy enough to read, its mechanism does involved and complicated mathematics in the flick of an eyelash. It's really miraculous the way scientists ever figured out the secret of the device. But this is just another of the new developments to make aviation safer and better for all the people who fly. Another story in the growth of a great industry. And say, there's a real future in store for any of you who decide to make aviation your career. So always remember, America needs flyers. And now back to our story. An hour has passed since John Temple related the strange story of the Carillon of Paranitz. Now, it is late afternoon. We find Hop, Tank, and the FBI agent in the Lakeville Town Hall, climbing the narrow ladder leading up through the steeple to the belfry.
10: Watch yourselves. The rungs on this ladder are covered with ice. One slip and you'll take a long fall. You all right, Hop?
11: Yes. Say, John, what do you expect to find by examining the belt?
12: I really don't know, Hop. I've looked at two of the other bells and haven't found a thing wrong with it.
10: Then what are we risking our necks like this for?
12: Oh, we have to check every one, Tank. I've arranged for experienced bell casters to examine the others. I haven't received any report yet, though.
10: Here we are.
11: Hey, can we all get up there?
10: Just about if we stand on this crossbeam.
12: Be careful, Tank.
10: Don't worry, I will.
12: Hop, give me your hand.
11: Thanks.
10: Yeah. Better hang out of these uprights.
12: Now, let's see.
6: Yeah. You should have told Mr. Miller to ring the bell for us. While we're up here, we go deaf.
8: And who's Miller?
6: He's the caretaker here.
8: No cracks or imperfections that I can see.
6: Yeah. Not around this side either.
10: How about the inside?
6: Now, take a look.
8: Now, watch yourself now.
6: I can just reach under.
10: Hop, don't lean over too far.
12: Catch him.
10: I can't reach him.
11: Hey!
10: Hop! Oh, my God! Hop!
1: Standing on an icy wind-lashed crossbeam, Tank lunges forward, grabbing wildly, but his reach is short, and Hop plunges out and down, his arms flailing the air. Below him is a straight drop of 150 feet to certain injury, if not death. 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
3: Special Agent B-9 reporting for duty.
1: Agent B-9, we have been called here because certain valuable information has fallen into the hands of spies. I have investigated and found that plans in the safe of a large aeroplane factory bear evidence of having been disturbed. I found smudge fingerprints on the papers and marks showing that paper clips have been moved. Suspicion has fallen on one man, a young clerk. Here are all the known facts about him. He may lead you to the spy behind the plot. Keep me informed.

0: Investigation proved that the young clerk under suspicion, Peter Petrusoff, had rooms quite near the airplane factory. That afternoon, Agent B9 succeeded in renting rooms in the same house for his assistant, Rita Drake. He helped Rita move, and while she held the attention of the owner of the house, he installed some mysterious equipment. Rita returned to her rooms to hear B9's voice addressing her.
1: Hello? Hello, Rita. 1, 2, 3. 1, 2, 3. Remain in your room. If the hallway is clear, tap lightly on your wall.
2: The dictaphone is installed, Rita. Could you hear my voice clearly?
3: Yes, B9.
2: Good. I was standing in the furthest corner of Petrusoff's room. You'll be able to hear everything that is said in there. Now all we can do is wait. If you hear anything, call me at my rooms immediately.

0: Two nights later, a man called on the young clerk. It was late as the two sat together and talked quietly.
1: You have the papers?
2: I've had them for 2 days. I thought you'd be here last night. I waited.
1: It was impossible for me to come. Well, get them out. Well,
2: they're here, under my trunk.
1: Don't you realize it is dangerous to keep papers in such a place? Suppose the trunk had been moved when the room was cleaned. Be more careful in the future.
2: But I'm not going to have to do any more. You said that if I got you these plans, you would see that the passport papers were issued.
1: Let me have the papers. Yes, they seem to be in order. Plans and specifications for the bomber.
2: You'll find everything in there.
1: You have no trouble. They're not suspicious at the factory.
2: No. Well, that is, I don't think they are, but if they should find out that I wasn't born here...
1: You've been here all your life. How are they going to find out?
2: Well, now, you will issue the passport. You promise.
1: Not yet, my young friend. You have not finished.
2: Well, you said that if I brought you these papers, I can't steal any more. You can't ask me to. I won't.
1: Don't speak to me in that tone.
2: Well, you told me if I copied the plans from the safe...
1: Your job is not yet finished. Sometime within the next week, a new type pursuit plane is to go into production. I must also have the plans for that.
2: Well, it wasn't in the safe when I copied these.
1: Of course not. It was in the engineering department. The completed plans are now in the safe. Get them for me tomorrow night.
2: No, if I try again, they'll become suspicious.
1: I said get them tomorrow night. Otherwise...
2: All right.
1: Good. You should be through within an hour or two after midnight. I'll be waiting for you here. Don't fail.
0: A few minutes later, the man left the house. As soon as he was gone, Rita went out to telephone. She made one call and received no answer. Then she called a second number.
3: K-7, is that you?
4: This is K-7 speaking.
3: K-7, I've just called B-9. He's not in his room. The young clerk, Peter Petrusov, has just turned the missing plans over to a spy who called on him. I wanted to follow the man when he left, but B-9 ordered me to remain here.
4: Follow B-9's instructions.
3: I will. There's more, K-7. The spy, I didn't hear his name, ordered Petrusov to open the safe again tomorrow night and get the plans for the new pursuit ships. He's going to meet the spy again in his room. We can arrest them both then.
0: The next night, the offices of the airplane factory were dark, save for a single shaded light that burned behind a partition. A solitary figure worked rapidly. Agent B-9 and Rita watched him over a transom.
3: He's copying the plans, B-9.
5: And he's almost finished, Rita. It's 1 a.m. Come on, we waited long enough.
3: Oh, I hate to see you arrest him. He's so young. I'm sure he's not doing this because he wants to.
5: Our job isn't always pleasant. Have your gun ready. We're going in. Don't attempt to move, Petrusov.
6: You're the police.
5: You're under arrest. Let me see those plans. You copied everything, haven't you? Who's the man who's paying you?
6: I can't tell you.
5: You'd better. You know the penalty of being a spy. Who's paying you?
6: I'm not being paid.
5: You're working as a patriot of the country you were born in?
6: How did you find out?
3: Oh, he's frightened, B-9. I'm sure there's some reason why he's doing this. If you'd tell us the truth, we might be able to help you.
6: I don't want help. Not for myself.
3: Certainly you're not protecting the man who called on you last night.
6: No, he got me into this.
5: Suppose you tell us the whole story. You'll have to sooner or later anyway.
6: I can't tell you. If I do, they'll kill him.
5: Who will they kill?
6: My father. He's not in this country, and they can do anything they want to him. They'll put him in a concentration camp.
5: I think I understand. Your father's in another country. Spies found that you work here, and they're forcing you to work with them by threatening him. Is that it?
6: Yes. They promised that if I copied the plans for them, they'd see that a passport was issued so that my father could come here.
5: And you thought they'd keep that promise? Don't you know they'd never let you go? They'd hold that threat over you as long as your father lived.
6: I know that now.
5: Come, let's have your whole story. If I can, I'll help your father. I can promise you nothing.
6: Well, there isn't much to tell. This is my country. I love it. I don't want to become a spy. I came here when I was a baby, and my grandparents raised me. I went to school and college here. Then I got this job.
5: Your father remained on the other side?
6: Yes. He was in business while the country was free. But they've taken everything, and now they won't let him come here. Then they found out about me from my letters. And then letter came to me. And he said if I would copy the plans, they'd give my father a passport and let him come and live with me. And I said I would, but I tricked them.
5: What do you mean?
6: I'm an engineer. I took a job as clerk here until there was an opening. I've copied the plans, but I've changed them. They're not accurate. So I thought I could trick them.
5: I see. How near finished are you with those you're copying now?
6: I'm through. I was just checking them back.
5: Then put them in your pocket and come with us.
6: Will you... You're arresting me?
5: Not yet. I'm taking you back to your rooms. You have an appointment with Letter at 2 a.m.
6: Oh, yes. Yes, that's right. I'd forgotten.
5: You're going to keep that appointment. And we're going to keep it with you.

0: A few minutes later, Peter Petrusov entered his rooms. He found Kurt Ledder there waiting for him.
1: Oh, you are here at last. Why are you late? It is after 2 o'clock.
2: Well, it took me longer than I expected.
1: You have the plans?
2: Yes.
1: What's the matter with you? You're nervous. Did anything happen?
2: No, nothing happened. Here are the copies.
1: You are sure these plans are accurate?
2: Oh, yes.
1: They'd better be. They're not, your father will die. A ship sails tomorrow afternoon. All of the plans will go on it. As soon as they have been gone over thoroughly by our engineers, I'll let you know where you are to go from here and what your next job will be.
2: But I'm not going to do any more. Now, you promised...
1: You will do exactly as I tell you. If you don't, you know what will happen. Good night, my friend. I will be gone a month. When I return, I expect to find you here. I'll give your father your best regard. Good night.
3: Step back into the room, Ritter. You're not sailing tomorrow. I arrest you as a spy.
4: Look out, B9. He has a gun.
1: And I'll use it. Step out of my way.
2: You're not going to get away. I won't let you. You didn't know I had a gun in the drawer of my table, did you, Ritter? I knew I'd kill you tonight. Agent B9, I didn't tell you everything at the office. I only made those copies tonight because I knew Ledder was coming for them. And I wasn't going to let him leave this room with them. Because, you see, this cable came this morning. Ledder betrayed me. My father has been dead for several months.

0: Special Agent B-9 reporting, K-7. Kurt Leder, famous international spy, was the man responsible for the theft of the airplane plans. The plans have been recovered through the aid given me by Peter Petrusov, the man originally suspected. The spy Leder is dead. He attempted to hold me and Miss Drake at the point of a gun while resisting arrest and was shot to death by Peter Petrusov. The case is closed.
1: Thus, a young boy was cleared of suspicion. Special agents are often called upon to use their own judgment in determining who is innocent and who is guilty. Those who fight for right are seldom unjustly accused. Listen for my next story. This is K7 speaking.

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0: Log entry, the Ketch Scarlet Queen, Philip Kearney, master. Position, 2 degrees 40 minutes north, 125 degrees 37 minutes east. Wind brisk, sky fair. Remarks, departed Sangay Islands after fulfillment of promise. Reason for promise, Kang's treasure and the ghost of Tangu Lan. It was 3 days out of Basilan, following the final sailing orders from my employer, Kuji Kang, that we raised the smoking island of Tangu Lan. It's a volcanic island, 8 miles square and uninhabited, rimmed by coral reef, its active crater grumbling intermittently and spewing out thick, gaseous smoke that hangs continually over the vicinity in a thick cloud. Reminded me of Iwo Jima, the most unpleasant island in my world, with its jumbled heaps of black sand, the complete lack of vegetation. But it was this island that had been drawing us like a magnet over thousands of miles of ocean. It was here that the Scarlet Queen would perform the duties she was originally built to perform. It was here that I'd live up to the agreement I'd signed with Kang over a year ago. I would at last see the historical $10 million treasure lifted out of the scuttled Chinese junk. I'd see it resting finally in the hold of the Scarlet Queen. We stood around the northern tip of the island and saw the last of the sun as it disappeared behind the pall of smoke. The constant evening gloom that it caused added to the feeling of loneliness. That was all right with me because loneliness was just what we needed at this point. The feeling was fine, but it didn't last long enough. My crewman Nielsen, who was on lookout, broke the spell just as we approached the only reef passage marked on our chart.
1: Head up here!
0: What do you got, Nielsen?
2: Skipper, I thought we were going to be alone on this blasted island.
0: So did I. Take the wheel and hold away from the pass. I'm going forward to have a look. The hull was a lugger, resting at an easy angle on the coral, a little better than halfway through the pass. Her masts broken, her rigging tangled. There was no sign of life on her. With binoculars, I could see a rude camp on the beach beyond. There was no sign of life there either. The figures of 4 men I saw were sprawled on the sand. And if they were alive, I was sure they'd be on their feet watching us as we came in.
3: And so Mutual continues The Voyage of the Scarlet Queen, written by Gil Dowd and Bob Tallman, and starring Elliot Lewis. The Scarlet Queen, proudest ship to plow the seas, bound for uncharted adventure. Every week, a complete entry in the log, and every week, a league further in the strange voyage of the Scarlet Queen.

0: wreck and the silent camp on the beach could have meant anything. Tragedy that was coincidence, or a setup by Kang's archenemy, Constantino. I left the Queen outside the reef with Gallagher in charge. I put our small boat over the side, and Nielsen and I rowed in through the pass, over the quiet water of the lagoon, stepped out onto the white sand. The volcano rumbled now and then. Huge land crabs scudded away from the bodies as we approached the camp. Told a pretty plain story. Three of the men lay on some black sand that had been scraped into a couch. The fourth lay a few feet away. Beside him was a medical kit. Just beyond his fingertips was a hypodermic syringe and needle.
1: What do you make of it, Captain?
0: Stay back, Nielsen. Whatever they died of wiped out the whole crew, including the doctor.
1: Maybe it was a plague.
0: Looks like it.
1: There was something about this whole island that rubs me the wrong way.
0: I know what you mean. Come on, let's get back to the ship. An hour later, we'd run the passage into the lagoon and crept along the inside edge of the reef for 200 yards to the unmistakable formation of coral that was our last landmark. We dropped the hook. We performed a maneuver that was the culmination of all the other maneuvers on the voyage of the Scarlet Queen. We drifted back, letting out anchor cable, until we reached a spot which, if the chart was correct and no one had beaten us to it, was directly over the hull that guarded Kang's treasure in the lifeless, smoke-shadowed water 10 fathoms below. But the feeling of elation was completely foreign to the atmosphere of Tangulan. Gallagher and I stood at the rail, feeling the oppressiveness, the uneasiness, as night settled down over us, and the glow from the volcano's crater flickered weirdly on the cloud of smoke above. The atmosphere was bad enough, but Nielsen's hail made it worse.
2: Skipper! Captain Carney!
0: What, Nielsen?
2: There was a light on the island, sir.
3: Where? Directly, it's up there. You see it?
0: Yeah.
3: What do you think it is, sir? Oh, that's gone.
0: Nielsen, go kill all our lights. Roll out the crew. Tell them to drop a double anchor watches tonight.
2: Yes, sir.
4: That's an odd one, Skipper. What do you make of it?
0: I don't know, Red. Could have been molten lava rolling down from the crater.
4: What are you handing me? I never heard of lava flowing uphill like that light did.
0: All right, then, you name it.
4: You find 4 men dead from the plague on an unpopulated island. So, it must be a ghost.
0: I hope it is, Red. But just in case it isn't, go break out enough rifles to arm the crew, will you? Gallagher and I split the night so that one of us was on deck all the time with 2 armed crewmen. The shoreside light appeared a few more times, but when the light of morning forced through the smoke cloud, the island was silent and foreboding. But that's all. We had breakfast and turned to on the most important day's work of the voyage.
5: Hold on, a hand here. We'll rig the gear in the mainmast to handle both the diving platform and the cargo gear.
0: Nielsen.
6: Yes, sir.
0: You and Crowder fall to with me. We'll break out the diving gear and give the pump a try.
6: Yes, sir.
5: Platform's ready for you, Skipper.
0: Good. Rig me that watertight flood lamp, Red. There's no sun getting down there. I'll need light.
5: It's as good as Rick, Skipper.
0: We stood at the rail and watched the big lamp sink slowly over the side, throwing a hazy green-tinted circle of light out into the clear water. Went down 3 fathoms. 4 fathoms. 5 fathoms. 6. Went down 7 fathoms. 7.5, and I stopped it.
5: Hold it! Steady as it is on the light!
7: Steady as it is!
0: The circle of light had settled over the outline of the junk. It was leaning about 30 degrees to port, its after half and part of the main house crushed into a crevice in the coral. Movable spars and rigging swinging uneasily in the current.
8: It's there, Skipper. The whole blasted thing is there.
0: Sure, it's there. Get the suit ready.
5: Cola, get the suit on the platform. Crowder, stand by the winch. We're ready to go to work.
0: In 10 minutes, I'd gotten into the suit. The platform had lowered me below the surface, and I was left with no sound but the light bubbling of my escape valve and the faint throb of the air being pumped down to me. There was the first grip in the pit of the stomach that comes with adjusting yourself to a new element. Then the awareness of long shapes that darted into the light from the darkness and left again. Desire to look behind you when you can't. Then the platform reached a level on the sunken deck.
9: Hold it, Red.
0: I stepped onto the sharp slant of the slippery deck. The passageway into the main house that held the treasure was blocked by a shoulder of coral. I made my way along its starboard side to a group of 3 portholes to let enough light in to show me the interior. I stood for a good minute, lost in the sight of what lay just a few feet away from me. Lost in the thought of what had led up to this instant, and what the four neatly stowed boxes meant in Kang's life, in Gallagher's life, and the crew's lives, and in my life.
6: Skipper!
0: The crackle of the intercom circuit and Red's voice that brought me back to the fact that it had to be gotten out of the cabin now that we'd found it.
6: Skipper, what's going on? You aren't moving. Skipper, you all right?
7: Sure, Red. I'm all right.
6: What the devil are you doing?
7: I'm looking at it, Red. It's here.
6: Well, let's get it started up. I'll really believe it then.
7: Not as easy as that. The passageway is jammed shut. We can get it out in one load, but we'll have to cut in through the side.
6: Well, you better come up then. We'll get the gear ready.
7: Yeah. And give me plenty of help with my line, Red. This deck doesn't like me. It's spongy with rot.
6: Well, watch your step. Don't let anything happen now.
7: I won't, Red. This is the most cautious few feet I've traveled since the first time I walked at all.
6: I bet you were killed, Skipper.
7: So they tell me, mate. So they tell me.
0: With the excitement of being on the verge of recovery, I don't think any of us took time to think of the night before or the ghost of Tangolan. Or at least no one mentioned it. And when it floated in on us, it was so silent that none of us knew. I'd gotten out of the diving suit and we were grouped on the landed side of the deck putting lines on the wrecking bars and saws and the rest of the cutting gear, and we didn't hear it until he pushed his head up over the side to see it and spoke.
9: Who be you?
6: Hey, it's got it.
9: Hey, put down the gun. I'll call my volcano down on a lot of you.
0: Who are you?
9: I'm poor Sam Brennan.
0: How'd you get here?
9: I hid behind a coconut log. Drifted down on you with the tide. Who be you?
0: Bill Carney, captain of the ship. Was that you on the mountain with the light?
9: Aye. Gonna come aboard, Captain. I have a hunger for Christian food. And I have a word for you.
0: Bring him aboard. Keep your eye on him. Two crewmen reached down, took him by each arm, and hauled him aboard. What came up over the rail did justice to the head that topped it. His hair was shaggy and shoulder-length, his face matted with wild beard. His body was gaunt, covered by a collection of wet rags that was part cloth, part skin, part seaweed. No makeup man in costume or anywhere could have done as well for the Ben Gunn character out of Treasure Island. We took him to the galley and opened a tin of hash for him. His wild, slightly vacant eyes flashed, and he fell to with a will with his right hand. Held out his left for me to see. The nails were raw, heat-blackened.
9: What be the cause of that, do you reckon?
0: Now, wait a minute. Let's start farther back than that. Where'd you come from?
9: Come from? My island. I've been a copra grower there before my volcano overflowed and burned out my groves and everything else. But I've been alone since then. Then being 10 years ago.
4: 10 years alone on that island?
9: There's company enough there is. And the voices at night. And work enough for the fish to catch and caring for my volcano.
0: Yeah, sure. Now, about your hands. What happened to them?
9: Torture. They was hard, cruel to poor Sam Brennan. They was.
0: Who?
9: 8 of them that come not 2 days back.
0: 8?
9: Yeah. Them that run the craft on my reef yonder and laid them poor dead corpses out on the sand.
4: Well, how do you like that?
0: You mean those men didn't die here?
9: They come as they are, poor dead corpses. Poor Sam Brennan saw them laid out neat like they are. Then I stepped into the midst of the living, my arm raised to friendship, and they all fell upon me, hard, cruel. Forced into my fingers heated needles, leaving the marks that you see there, see?
0: Pretty rough. Why did they do it, Sam?
9: For my wisdom, no less. But I told them little. Only that I saw it sail in and saw no more. They'll get no talk from poor Sam Brennan with cruelty.
0: So what sail in, Sam?
9: The Chinese craft. We're lying over now.
0: There you are, Red.
6: Constantino, how'd they get it, Skipper? How'd they get here before us?
0: How'd they get any place?
9: I'll tell you that and more. I've been at the side at night, moving here, moving there, covered by the growls of my volcano. They learned of my island from a servant in Massillon.
0: Sure, sure. We've been nicely suckered, that death camp set up so we wouldn't risk infection to look over the island. They sit there and watch us load the stuff on the Queen. Then what, Sam, do you know?
9: Hey, this is what I know. There's a fast power yacht in the lagoon around the island on the far side of the pass.
0: Inside the reef?
9: Aye. Oh,
4: that's great.
9: And the wrecked ship at the reef passage is prepared with dynamite, no less, so that when you start to leave, a touch of the finger will topple it into the passage, and you'll be bottled up here at the mercy of that craft which is armed like a man of war. That I know. That poor Sam Brennan heard himself.
0: Yeah, thanks for the dope, Sam. I take it they have a detonator set up on shore to blow the charge. How many men are with it?
9: There'll be one alone. Rest be on the boat.
0: If I took care of the ones on the boat, could you manage the one ashore?
9: The one? Matched against the knights, my volcano and me? Oh, we'll manage him, we will.
0: Good. One more thing, Sam. Will you go to the wreck with me before you go ashore?
9: Aye. But I'll go the way you come.
4: Wait a minute, Skipper. That's putting your head right into it, isn't it?
0: Well, what else, Red? We've got to be bottled up here like fish in a glass tank.
4: Yeah.
0: We ought to be able to cut the wires to that dynamite before they get the idea that it's any more than a curiosity trip. They must have expected
4: well, I
0: that.
4: I hope you're right, Skipper.
0: I'll have to take over the diving, Red. You take it. Work as fast as you can. Cut a 6-foot hole into that cabin, then it'll all come out in one load. The gear's all ready.
4: Okay, Skipper, I'll do my best.
0: That'll be good enough, Red. And be careful, huh?
4: Me? You telling me to be careful.
0: Red was in the suit and on his way down by the time Sam Brennan dropped over the side, and I got myself ready and headed toward the wreck in the small boat. I took with me an explosive detonator rigged for dry cell batteries, a couple of small blocks with well-oiled sheaves, and enough strong light line to reach across the 100 yards between shore and the wreck. I boarded it before Sam arrived, climbed down into the cabin, and started tearing the place to pieces. The first 10 minutes of searching weren't enjoyable, but they weren't as bad as the next 20 when I dropped into the hold and still hadn't found the charge. By that time, I'd been there too long for my visit to look like one of curiosity to anyone. When I did find it 7 sticks strong down in the filthy bilge, my heart was pounding and no one could have convinced me that I didn't rip the wires loose a split second before the man at the detonator had decided to push the plunger home. But when I had them harmless in my hands, even the bilge air smelled as sweet as life itself.
9: And what be your plan, Captain?
0: All you have to do is go ashore, Sam, at the end of this line. I've got the detonator set so that when the power yacht hits the line just as she enters the reef passage, this wreck we're on will blow up right in their faces. You understand, Sam?
9: It has a good sound.
0: My ship is on one side of the passage. They'll approach from the other. The only thing I want to be sure of is that you'll leave enough room on my side so that the Scarlet Queen can squeeze through.
9: It's proper vengeance they get from poor Sam Brennan.
0: That's right. All right, Sam, get going. With the end of the line looped around his tattered waist, he slipped silently into the water, with only his head showing behind his log. Started shoreward toward a spot I'd pointed out to him. May have been minutes, but it seemed like hours before he got there. I watched him secure the line to a jutting rock and then disappear. I heaved my line as taut as I could, reeved it through one of the blocks I'd rigged, made it fast to the detonator so that the slightest tug would blow the charge. Then I went back to the Queen.
1: Oh, you're back all right, Captain Ava. Sure glad to see you, sir.
0: Thanks, Nielsen. Where's Mr. Gallagher?
1: Oh, he's still submerged.
0: What's the trouble?
1: Well, nothing now, sir. He was on his way up. The cargo's aboard, but the chief's line fouled, and we had trouble getting him out of the cabin in the junk. He was down too long. We didn't want to risk Ben's bringing him up faster than we should.
0: We'll have to speed it up a little, Nielsen. Get on the intercom. Tell him I'm back, and he has to get up as fast as he can.
1: Yes, sir.
0: Caller, stand by the windlass. I'll get the motor started, and we'll inch up on the anchor.
10: They've got a tow cable, sir. Over the hook.
0: Over the hook. Nielsen, where's the diving platform?
11: Four fathoms down, sir.
0: We'll have to have more speed. Tell Gallagher to hang on. We'll have to weigh anchor before we get him aboard.
10: Anchor's away, sir. And coming up.
0: Anchor's away. Where's the platform, Nielsen?
11: 2.5 fathoms, sir.
0: We'll have to forget pressure and everything else and get him aboard. Tell him that. Tell him the powerboat expected is in sight about 1,000 yards off our bow. It was natural that it should show. We'd used too much time. Time enough for anyone to realize that something was wrong and decide to find out what.
10: Anchor's in sight, sir!
0: Nielsen!
11: Platform's in sight, sir!
0: So I stood there with my hand on the throttle, not able to open it, and watched the Constantino boat push its sleek bow around a point of land. She was moving slowly, still only inquisitive, still unable to see what was going on our decks.
10: Anchor is up, sir!
0: Secure the anchor!
11: It's clear in the water, sir! The platform's clear!
0: I waited another 30 precious seconds until Gallagher had been swung inboard. Then I opened the throttle. Our wake churned, and as we picked up speed, the Scarlet Queen built a bow wave that curled and gleamed milkily in the gloom. That bow wave was like a starter's gun to the power craft. She built a bigger one of her own as her throttle was open, and she picked up speed that made our pace look like that of a canal scow. I didn't have time for any kind of caution. When we covered half the distance of the pass, I swung toward the island, blind to the reefs or channels or depth, knowing only that I needed that swing to make the narrow lane between the reef and the trip cord that would blow the booby trap in the wreck. By the time I'd made the turn and straightened out for the run, the powerboat had closed to within less than 100 yards of us, and the men aboard her opened to stop us with every means they had.
12: Take cover, men! Get down in the deck!
0: Come after the cockpit, Red! Stand by to take the wheel in case I catch one of these things!
12: Come on, Skipper!
0: I crouched as low as I could and watched the series of bullet holes appear in the deck in front of me. felt the splinters as another burst caught the mizzen boom above me.
8: Can we do it, Skipper?
0: No, in a minute, Red. We got 25 yards to go. They got about 60.
8: You're awful close to the reef, Skipper.
0: Yeah.
13: The reef, Captain! They're going to scrape the reef!
0: I eased a scant foot or two towards the line in the middle of the channel. By the time our bow slid by the reaching coral, the powerboat was no more than 25.

0: two towards the line in the middle of the channel. By the time our bows slid by the raging coral, the powerboat was no more than 25 yards astern. Her range was point blank now, but that wasn't what I was worried about. Spiked out to the path, felt the first ocean swell lift our bow. Our stern swung to port in the current, and I fought it back with hard helm. Then I just hung on and hoped, because there was nothing else to do. Kill the motor.
1: We made it, Red. Well, don't just stand there with your mouth open.
2: Stand by to make sail!
0: The crewmen took a while to pull their eyes away from the mangled wreck that the sleek power yacht had suddenly turned into. Her superstructure was torn to bits. She was afire and settling by the stern in the reef passage. Then they stumbled to their stations.
2: Let's stop it, chief! Make sail!
0: The mainsail climbed into the smoke-dulled sky. The jibs. Then the mizzen. And the Scarlet Queen, as though feeling the success herself and the lifting of strain and tension, kneeled in thanks to her own gods and leaned before the winds they sent her in answer to her prayer.
2: It's aboard, Skipper. It's aboard, and we're out of there.
0: It's aboard, Red.
3: Well, you don't sound too happy about it.
0: Happy? Red, I don't even believe it.
3: Yeah, I kind of know what you mean, Skipper. After what's led up to it, it don't seem right just to pick it up like some bales of rubber or some sacks of rice and put it in a hole.
0: Yeah, that's about it. But poor Sam Brennan can have his island. We're out of there.
3: Yeah, that's a little hard to believe, too. But assuming that we are, where are we back?
0: Back to Hong Kong to sign over the stuff we don't believe to Kang.
3: A city, Skipper. Yeah, we've earned a celebration. And I can't think of a better place than Hong Kong.
0: I don't see any reason for waiting till we get there, if you know what I mean.
3: I think I do. Drink, Skipper?
0: You do know? You're psychic. After you, mate. After you.

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Miles traveled from San Francisco, 21,308. 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

0: Voyage of the Scarlet Queen stars Elliot Lewis as Phil Kearney with Ed Max as Gallagher. And tonight featured Bill Johnstone as Sam and William Conrad as Nielsen. Music scored and conducted by Richard Arant. The Scarlet Queen, a Command radio production directed by James Burton, is written by Gil Dowd and Bob Tallman. This program came to you from Hollywood.
1: I came across Mr. Kipling in a meadow by the church. If I've painted that spire once, he said, I've painted it a dozen times. He offered me an apple pie. An artist needs inspiration, he explained. Golden shortcrust pastry, delicious apple filling, and just the right amount of sugar sprinkled on top. But then, when it comes to the little details, Mr. Kipling does have an exceedingly good eye.
2: On your last trip, did you discover what the Earth people eat? They eat a great many of these. They peel them with their metal knives. Boil them for 20 of their minutes. Then they smash them all to bits.
3: They are clearly the most primitive.

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2: Afloat with Henry Morgan. Dolores feels that her plans will succeed. The Aztec necklet is almost once again within her grasp. Jeffrey Hunter has been taken and has disappeared, and so will be blamed by Captain Morgan for the theft of the necklet. Dolores is in possession of Morgan's plans and so can effect his capture. All she has to do is wait for the ship to arrive, which is to take her back to Cuba. But fate has been working against Dolores. A Colonel Atterbury, who knows the real Antoinette de Lacy, has arrived in Jamaica, and after talking with Captain Morgan, they believe that the woman known as Antoinette is an imposter. So they return to await her homecoming. There they are discovered by Sir Thomas, to whom they tell all their suspicions. Together they watch Dolores return, but it is too dark for the Colonel to identify her. Upstairs, Dolores hears their voices and creeps down to hear them. She soon overhears their suspicions, and knowing that they can be verified, she escapes in a carriage. Hearing her go down the drive and seeing her in the coachman's seat convinces Morgan that she is an imposter and must be captured at once.
3: There's your proof, Sir Thomas. The woman on that carriage driving away like that.
4: The whole thing has just gone entirely beyond me.
5: She must have been listening outside the door. She must have heard our voices and come downstairs to investigate. Well, she knows we're after her. That's why she's gone. Perhaps she isn't the Antoinette de Lacy I knew in England.
3: She's a spy sent out by Spain. I wonder just how much she does know. Let's not waste any more time. She must be caught and brought back. 3 horses, Sir Thomas, and at once. We must set off in pursuit. I'll not return to my ship until that woman is found.
4: But I'm in my night attire. I'm not ready.
5: I'll go and order the horses. And while they're being saddled, you throw some clothes on, Sir Thomas. We've already wasted precious time.
6: Quickly, Captain Morgan seizes hanging bell ropes and continues pulling them until slaves with sleep in their eyes make their appearance. Hastily demanding 3 of the fastest horses, Morgan and Colonel Atterbury follow the slaves to the stables. Morgan's oaths hasten sleep from their bodies, and with nimble fingers the horses are bridled and saddled as Sir Thomas makes his reappearance, still fumbling with obstinate buttons. Without a word, the 3 men swing up into the saddles, and the blood horses, sprightly and fresh, churn up the gravel beneath their hooves, splaying out sharp, stinging pebbles. Around the drive they swing and out onto the highway. The equipage is a long way out of sight, but their horses are fresh, unimpeded by a carriage. The sky in the east changes from gray to yellow, and dawn gazes with amazement on this astonishing scene. The horse's nostrils become distended as it tries to outpace the other as it is urged on by its rider. Flecks of foam form around their mouths. Their bodies stretch and their muscles strain. Down the road, around the curve, still an empty highway lies ahead. Lighter grows the sky. Slaves out working from the first streak of daylight pause to watch the maddened horsemen. Around another bend, still an empty highway, and a fork in the road. Reins are pulled hard against mouths. The pace is checked. Snorting, panting, stamping, the horses are pulled to a standstill. Silence again. Except for the awakening birds.
3: Well, which way now?
4: Don't know. I can't see from the tracks. This highway is too well used.
3: Well, to me, it looks as though she went this way. Look where the gravel is sprayed out, as though the fork was taken at a very high speed.
5: You may be right, Captain Morgan, but she could have gone the other way.
3: Well, there's only one way to find out. You take one road and I'll take the other.
4: And I'd better go back home. There's little use my coming with you. I can get things moving from Government House. I'll call the militia out. I'll have the island searched from top to bottom, from side to side.
5: You can call out the soldiers in my name, Sir Thomas. The ones who came with me in the convict ship.
4: Right.
3: We're all better meet here at the crossroads again in 1 hour's time. If she's ahead in the carriage, we must catch up before then.
5: Very well. The 3 of us meet here at the crossroads in 1 hour's time.
6: The bit bites deeply into the horse's mouth as Captain Morgan savagely pulls his head round. Startled, the beast rears in its hind legs, momentarily pawing the air. Then, feeling the urgency of its rider's haste, bounds with the speed of a sped arrow. The mad, urgent race is on again. Over the crest of rises, down the dips in the roads, on and on, forever urging greater speed. Around another curve, still an empty road. Can it be that Colonel Atterbury is following the right trail? The road turns to a sharp incline. If Captain Morgan is right, the carriage can't be far ahead. Feeling the uphill grade beneath its hooves, the horse begins to labor. Making a break in the rhythm of its gallop, carefully Morgan nurses his mount. The crest of the hill is reached. The laboring horse readily responds to Morgan's restraining hand and comes to a halt. Eagerly, Captain Morgan scans downhill, and his quick eyes catches a moving object, the carriage down below, the chase's end in sight. Digging his heels into the beast's flanks, the horse, refreshed by the brief respite, hardly lets its hooves touch the ground. Careless of any danger, horse and man speed onwards. Level ground is reached. The carriage sways on ahead. Slowly, ever so slowly, the distance between them lessens. But horse flesh is tiring. With the end so near, Captain Morgan spurs it on. Nearer, nearer. The air is filled with carriage wheels and galloping hooves. Nearer, nearer. The rear of the carriage is overtaken. Nearer, nearer. Riding alongside. Nearer, nearer. Level with the coachman's seat. But the coachman's seat is empty. Captain Morgan is chasing an empty, runaway carriage. Gently edges nearer the other horse's head. Pace for pace, the two horses gallop together. Morgan reaches for the other horse's reins. Both horses, tired, are willing to be brought to a standstill.
3: So, the witch has beaten us. Left the carriage to go careering on.
6: Leaving the horse and carriage at the roadside, Captain Morgan remounts and returns eventually to the fork in the road. He is late. The others are already awaiting him.
5: Well, Morgan, he'll return empty-handed just like I did. I saw no sign of her.
3: Neither did I. But I found the carriage.
4: You did? Where?
3: It's some miles along the road. Sir Thomas, you better send some of your slaves out there to pick it up. The poor horse is one of a frazzle. He won't go far.
4: And the girl masquerading as Antoinette, what of her?
3: She's been far too smart for us, Sir Thomas. She was not in the carriage.
5: Not in it? Why, what do you mean, Captain Morgan? Where is she?
3: That I don't know, Colonel Atterbury. But this woman must have realized that the chase would not be far behind her, and that our horses would be fresher and would soon outpace her carriage. So, having got what she considered a safe distance between herself and us, she no doubt pulled her carriage up and then dismounted. She must then have whipped the horse into a gallop and sent it careering along the road on its own.
4: Then where do we start to look? Where do you think she could be hiding?
3: Right now, Sir Thomas, she could be anywhere.
4: Well, Morgan, she won't get very far because I have aroused the militia. I also called out all Colonel Atterbury's troops aboard the convict ship. She won't be able to escape us. The soldiers will find her before long and bring her back. Have no fear of that.
3: I wish I had your confidence.
5: But don't you see, Captain Morgan, Jamaica is an island. She can't possibly get off it.
3: How do we know? Well, do we know what arrangements she might have made in preparation for such a circumstance? She's a clever woman. And I somehow think, Colonel Atterbury, that we've been completely outwitted by a woman.
4: But I've called out the troops. She can't have got very far. She can't yet have got into the wilderness to hide. The soldiers will recapture her, you see, Morgan.
3: No, Sir Thomas. This woman has been far too smart for us ever since the very beginning. I somehow feel that she has made preparations for such an occurrence.
4: But how could she? No, Morgan, I think you're making a mistake. She is in flight, trusting to luck.
3: I don't think she's the kind of person who would leave things to luck. I can't help remembering everything that we know about this woman.
5: What exactly do we know about her?
3: Well, I'm thinking of how well she must have planned this whole thing. It takes courage and careful plotting to do what she did. To set out from Cuba, masquerading as a kinswoman of the governor of Jamaica. Yes, there was very little that she left to chance. The only possible thing that could happen to expose her was the arrival of you, Colonel Atterbury. Someone who knew her in England. And it did happen. But that chance was so very remote. It was a chance that she had to take, and so she took it. Yes, there was very little, Thomas, that she knew about your family, if you remember.
4: Yes. Coming to think about it, she was always reluctant to discuss the family in my home. Yes, I can remember many conversations we had, and always when I mentioned it, she switched the conversation. There was with something else to talk about.
3: Yes, I remembered all that, but at the time you didn't seem to notice it.
4: No. No, it's only by comparing those times to what we know now that I realize.
3: Yes, and then there was the brazen way in which she blamed you, Sir Thomas, the time that I found her in my cabin. She told me that tale with such conviction that I believed her. And of course, she knew that I didn't trust you. There are dozens of incidents that I could call to mind that show just how carefully she'd laid her plans and how little risk she was really taking. Now I come to think of it, that is why, Sir Thomas, that even the sudden plans for her escape will be made. In fact, I wouldn't be surprised if we never set eyes on her again.
4: And can't you see the position in which I am placed? Why, Morgan, when this becomes public gossip in Jamaica, I will be the laughingstock in all Port Royal.
3: I'm not at all concerned about you, Sir Thomas. What is worrying me is my own future plans. I don't know what the woman knows of them. Maybe she knows too much already. That's why we must catch her. Now, just exactly what could she have learned?
4: Nothing. Nothing at all. Never have I discussed with her any of your plans. She knows absolutely nothing.
3: By heavens! I know what she might have done and to where she might have gone. That woman formed a great attachment with Geoffrey Hunter. Do you remember? I wonder could she have gone back to my ship, the Flying Gull, to see him. Sir Thomas, Colonel Atterbury, let us return to the Flying Gull at once.

But there is a surprise awaiting Captain Morgan when he returns to his ship, the Flying Gull. There is a dead man in his cabin. The famous Aztec necklet has been stolen, and Jeffrey Hunter is missing. And what of Kitty? It is long past dawn. Has Diaz got her and the Aztec necklet? Make sure you hear the next episode of Afloat with Henry Morgan.

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4: Hold it. 15 seconds from now, you'll see the picture he just took. 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With a Polaroid Land camera, you get bright, sharp pictures in 15 seconds. 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Is there any better way to get pictures of the family?
5: 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Dear Liza, will you have a polo, dear Liza? Polo.
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10: Sometimes you take so much trouble making half their pudding, you forget to make...
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11: Oh, thank you.
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0: 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The storyteller is 15-year-old Jake Thompson. Part 8, Moon Messenger.
1: We had captured our spy, Harry Carmichael. Now Satellite 7 was approaching the Earth on its return journey. Would it land safely? Had it brought back pictures of the hidden side of the moon? Professor Walters was quiet and tense as he and his assistants prepared for the landing.
2: Roderick,
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4: Yes, yeah, speeding up as she comes closer.
3: Henderson, Hackett, you ready?
5: Right, sir.
6: Okay, sir. So after all the commotion, my mum will have more chapters than I thought.
2: I shouldn't wonder, Hackett.
7: I'm so excited, Granny.
8: I'm sure, dear. But there's nothing to be afraid of now. Evil has gone from Shuna.
2: All set, Professor. 850 miles, temperature 376.
9: Thank you.
3: Circuit one, please.
5: Circuit one, contact!
9: Emergency demolition, stand by.
5: ED, standing by, sir.
9: 700, temperature 389.
4: Oh, 400 miles from the limits of the Appleton Lair. They'll be breaking any moment now, Jake.
1: Oh, this is even worse than the launching.
9: 650, temperature 407.
3: TPC jets, action.
5: TPC jets, action, sir.
9: Thrust, 50%.
5: Slowing down, sir. 31 miles per second.
9: Good.
4: She left the atmosphere at about 13 miles per second. They must get her down to that.
1: Gosh.
3: Steady as she comes, sir. Gyro steady.
9: Watch her closely. 450, temperature 473.
5: 24531.
9: TPC jet, 75.
5: 75, sir.
9: 400, temperature 497.
5: 17.18.
9: Good. TPC jet, 100.
5: 100, sir.
9: 370, temperature 510.
1: She's almost reached the ionosphere.
4: Just about. The temperature will shoot up now.
3: Quiet, boy.
9: 340, temperature 682.
1: See it shooting up.
5: 13.20.
9: A little too fast, Roderick. Depends which part of the Appleton Lair she struck.
3: Gyro's mucking about a bit, sir.
9: Hold her, Hackett. She's out of the vacuum now.
3: I'm doing my best, sir. Like a frightened ocean.
9: 300, temperature 793.
5: 12.29.
9: That's it. That's more like it. 270, temperature 721.
3: Good.
5: 10.31. Increased acceleration, sir. Fuel level falling, sir. Danger mark.
9: TPC jet, 75.
5: 75, sir.
1: What do you mean?
4: There's only a limited amount of jet fuel in the satellite. If it all burnt out before we reached the ground, the braking system would fail and she'd crash.
9: 200, temperature 683.
5: 8.73.
3: Coming in over Europe now.
5: Gyros all over the place, sir.
3: Bound to be. Air currents. Keep hold of her.
5: Yes, sir.
9: 150, temperature 701.
5: 6.70.
9: 100, temperature 759.
5: 5.64.
1: Temperature's gone up again.
4: More air friction. Quite natural.
9: 60 miles, temperature 763.
5: 4.37.
3: Gyros, Hackett.
5: Steadying, sir.
3: Yes. Positive airflow in the Heaviside layer.
9: 35 miles, temperature 692.
5: 2.77.
3: Over the mainland of Scotland now. Coming in as steady as a rock, sir.
9: 20 miles, temperature 623.
5: 1.16. Fuel level falling, sir. Danger mark.
3: TPC jets, 50.
5: 50, sir.
9: 15 miles, temperature 530.
5: 179.
3: Stand by for landing. Fuel level, please.
5: Plus 1, sir.
3: Should be enough. TPC jets, 100.
5: 100, sir.
3: Blimey, now she's back.
9: Hold her, man. Hold her.
5: 5 miles, temperature 413.
3: Exactly right.
5: 119.
3: Parachute release. Stand by.
5: Standing by, sir. Fuel level zero, sir. TTC just plus negative.
3: Parachute, please.
5: Parachute's open, sir.
3: Now then, watch the periscope mirror.
5: Velocity dial zero, sir.
3: Thank you. She's floating down.
1: What if she comes down in the sea?
3: No harm done. She'll float. And we have a boat ready.
4: Should be showing up now.
3: In a moment. Don't be so impatient, Roderick.
7: There she is! There she is, Professor!
5: Yes, look directly overhead, near the white cloud there.
3: See her.
5: Above the beach as we planned it.
7: Second one, cut her. My, isn't she beautiful? All white and silver against the blue.
4: The silver metal, the white parachute.
1: Like a big gull gliding down.
3: 2,000 feet, another few seconds, Professor.
9: Edie, cut this.
1: Oh, what's
3: he
1: do? Will she land
3: on
1: the beach?
3: I think so, Bloody.
5: Luckily, well,
3: Walker's
5: correct. Dead calm.
3: Calm.
5: Join that the most perfect picture you ever seen.
3: You're right, Bloody. You're right. 500 feet, Professor. Nothing can go wrong now. Surely nothing.
5: 300.
7: To think that all this should be happening in my...
5: 200!
3: It's not too fast, is it,
5: Roderick? All right, Professor, all right. 100! 50! 25! It's there!
8: Oh, oh, it's there!
0: It's a piece of thistledown! Right in the center of the beach! Larry. Oh, strike a light! We've done it!
1: Oh, thank goodness! I couldn't know. Mina, can I bring it?
0: Well, Roderick, shall we ring Whitehall?
2: In a minute. Just give me a minute. I've got to control myself. So I'm frenzied over thinking I'm going to do a squirt at all.
0: I understand, Roderick. I understand.
5: Teacher for the professor!
1: Later that evening, three helicopters flew in from the mainland. One was to carry away the spy, and also to take aboard one of the cameras from the satellite, so that the film could be processed. In case of accident, the film from a second camera was kept in Shuna to be developed in the station lab. The other two helicopters were crowded with reporters and scientific experts, newsreel cameramen, and they were all desperate for information. At 11 o'clock that night, in Mr. O'Neill's room at the cottage, we listened to a special radio feature describing the events of the day. Towards the end, the announcer said,
10: "And now we are all waiting for the film to be processed. The film of the hidden side of the moon. What story will it tell? What secrets will it reveal? Technicians will be working all night, but the process is long and delicate, and no one can afford to make a mistake." And with that feature program about Satellite 7, we come to the end of broadcasting for today.
4: It was a good program.
10: Good night, everyone.
4: Put together in quick time, too.
8: God, that was super wonderful.
4: Oh, but
8: I'm sure you're all starving after all the fuss. I have a cold chicken in the larder. So if you like, Miss Brady, you and I'll go and set supper in the kitchen.
1: Righto, Granny.
4: How on earth you two can think of food beats me? Do you realize that at any minute now, Billy Hackett is due with the first pictures of the back of the moon?
8: You can't live on pictures of the moon, Father.
11: Oh, you never spoke a truer word. Come away, dear. If it wasn't for us women, there would be no men to send up rockets at all. They would starve to death.
1: You've got something there.
4: Granny. She certainly has got something there.
12: Oh, wonderful old lady.
13: She seems so different tonight. I expect it's because we don't suspect her anymore.
1: I feel the same. In fact, everybody seems different. Even you, Mr. O'Neill.
4: I know. Suspicion like that is mud in a pool. Stir it up and the whole picture becomes ugly and goes out of focus.
13: Tell us, Mr. O'Neill, how did you first suspect Carmichael?
1: We saw Billy hand the envelope to you last night on top of the cliffs. For a minute, I thought you and Billy were the spies.
4: Yes. Well, late one night when the professor and Roderick McIntyre were out having their usual exercise, Billy saw Carmichael in the professor's room, speaking on the radio telephone. That was suspicious itself. And Billy told me about it. I didn't say anything to the professor. After all, Carmichael might have had special permission.
13: But when were you sure, though?
4: Yesterday afternoon. During our visit to the station, I asked Billy to search Carmichael's room and meet me later on the cliffs. Well, he did find something. Two letters. Both sound H. Carmichael in different handwriting.
13: See, Dick, my
4: That was even more suspicious. But still not conclusive proof. So we bided our time, taking the precaution, as you know, of removing the bullets from Carmichael's revolver and substituting blanks.
1: Just as well you did.
4: This morning I took along a revolver myself in case of accident, you know. But fortunately, I didn't have to use it.
1: Well, that just about explains everything.
4: No wonder you got a shock when you heard me talking to Billy about changing the ammunition.
13: What did happen to the real Carmichael? I heard you talking about it with one of the reporters.
4: Apparently, the spy could have been his twin. Though that didn't really matter much, for his men hadn't seen him before he was due to join them here some months ago. He was on detachment from a station in Lincolnshire. As a matter of fact, the real Carmichael was kept prisoner in a house in London.
13: No.
4: He got clear late this evening when his captors heard the news and beat it.
1: Lucky for him.
4: Yeah, as you say, Jake, lucky for him.
1: I wonder who this is.
4: Come in.
1: Hello, Billy.
2: Come on, Billy. Come on in.
13: Miss Brady said you was in here discussing affairs of state.
4: More or less.
1: Have you got the photographs, Billy?
13: Yes, I've got a few stills, as you call them. Sensational, that's what the eggheads tell me.
4: How do you mean, Billy, sensational?
13: Well, I can't see much in them myself, but then the prof, he says you have to be a trained observer to appreciate what they mean.
1: Oh, for goodness sake, show us them, Billy.
13: All right, just a minute. Yeah. Have me in this little case. There. Three of them.
4: What a moment this is. It's really something to be among the first dozen people in the world to see the other side of the moon.
13: You're right, Tony.
1: They don't look much different from the photos of the side we see. The same ring walls of craters and the same rules and rays.
13: Well, that's what I said. But the prof and Mr. McIntyre, they don't agree. This one here, for instance. Look, this mountain here.
4: Yes, what about it?
1: Well, everything's quite clear cut. Except the top of this mountain. There's some kind of fuzz around it.
13: The eggheads say that that is a snowstorm.
4: By Jove, it could be.
13: And in that case, there must be an atmosphere. In that region, at any rate. And this one here. Look, this photo. The deep valley below the mountain.
1: Oh, yes. It's all covered with dark patches, like spots of an ink blotter.
13: The prof says that is vegetation. A kind of moss, he thinks. The photo was taken in what you might call a moon morning. Look at them shadows, see?
4: Oh, yes.
13: Before the heat of the sun could shrivel up anything growing.
4: I believe he's right.
12: This is proof positive that at one time the moon did have an atmosphere.
4: Really?
12: It may be nearly all gone now, but from this evidence some pockets still remain.
13: Well, that's what he said, the prof, I mean. But wait, here's the payoff. This third photo here, of the same valley, at a different angle, though, see? See anything peculiar?
4: Can't say I do.
12: There's just another dark patch higher up on the side of the mountain.
1: Oh, yes, but wait a minute. That's in full glare of the sun.
4: Yeah?
1: If it was vegetation, it would be shriveled up long before the shaded stuff in the valley.
4: Of course.
12: And it doesn't throw a shadow either.
4: Then it must be a cave.
12: Yeah.
13: And notice something else?
1: Look, Tony. Look, Mr. O'Neill. A thin line leading down from the cave to the valley. It could be a pathway or a track.
4: It says here the photo was taken at a height of only 20 miles. A track would show up all right.
12: A track leading down to the area of vegetation.
13: That is what the prof says.
8: Come on, folks. Supper's ready.
12: Well,
8: what are you all looking so solemn for? Come on. You can tell us all about your old moon while we're enjoying the chicken.
12: Oh, yes, Friday. It's a sense of perspective we need. Come on, the moon can wait.
13: Here we are.
4: See, I wonder what they'll say in the newspapers tomorrow.
12: The Spaniards have a saying about mañana. There tomorrow that never comes.
1: Well, I can't wait till tomorrow. What about that chicken? I'm starving.

0: That was the final episode of Angus McVicar's adventure serial, Satellite 7, produced in the Scottish studios of the BBC.
1: I've been gardening in white gloves just to prove that dirt can't hide from new Tide. 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

0: 31 and a half, 32, 33, 35, 40, and 10 is 50, and 50 is a pound. 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
4: Pie catcher. A series of true stories of the unceasing search for enemy spies in wartime, based on the memoirs of Lieutenant Colonel Oreste Pinto of the Allied Counterintelligence Service. This week's story is entitled Never Say Die. The part of Colonel Pinto is played by Bernard Argent.
5: This is a very personal story. It began late in December 1944, when my headquarters were at Eindhoven in the south of Holland. The Germans had broken through in the Ardennes, and the Battle of the Bulge was on. It was Christmas time, but I was feeling ill and overworked, and I went to Brussels to a military hospital for a checkup. To my surprise, I was given a very thorough examination. Exceptionally thorough.
6: Thank you, Colonel. I think that'll be all.
5: Well, Doctor, what's the news?
6: I'm afraid you must return to England, Colonel. I want you to take this envelope to the Cambridge Hospital at Aldershot. Or, if you wish, to your own doctor.
5: When will I be returning to duty, Doctor?
6: I don't know. It's always difficult to say.
5: Will I be returning to duty?
6: You're not a very fit man, Colonel. We are returning you to England. Take this to your own doctor, and he will advise you.
5: Doctor, you gave me a very thorough examination. If I can be told the results in London, why not now?
6: Let's call it medical etiquette.
5: Etiquette be damned. We're both soldiers.
6: Quite true, Colonel, we are. And this is a military order. You return to England.
5: Now, I'm a very busy man, Doctor. I have many responsibilities. If I'm to return to England, I want to know why.
6: All right. If you want to know why, you have a right to know. In my opinion, you are suffering from cancer of the abdomen. You wish to know more?
5: Yes.
6: Very well. In my opinion, it is an advanced cancer, and the secondary is in both lungs. That is why I'm sending you back to England.
5: Will I have an operation?
6: I don't think so.
5: I have many things to do, Doctor. I have reports to complete, security matters to attend to. How long do I have?
6: Well, you have things to settle. Try to settle them in the next 2 months.
5: Thank you.
6: But do take that letter to your own doctor. I'm sorry. Christmas is not the best time to have bad news.
5: It was not the best time to have bad news. I don't suppose there are any best times. As I stood at his desk, I remember wondering rather coldly just how many men I'd sent from my room with only 2 months to live. And I returned to England and I went to see my own doctor, a good friend who had a consulting room in Harley Street. He opened the sealed envelope, examined me again, and said he'd send for me. London was still under the blackout. The war news was bad, and life was miserable. And it was made no better when he sent for me again on the very last day of the year.
7: Coming, Donald. How are you? Oh,
8: quite well.
7: You do sit down. Make yourself comfortable.
8: Thank you.
7: I received the specialist's report this morning. You've been overworking. Seriously overworking. What you need, old man, is a rest.
5: How long?
7: Say about 2 months.
5: Tom, there's no need to go around in circles with me. Just tell me the truth.
7: What truth?
5: I know what was in the envelope I brought from Brussels.
7: Did they tell you?
5: I insisted.
7: You make it very difficult. I was about to tell you.
5: Just tell me the truth. I'm a trained interrogator. Remember?
7: You're a trained interrogator. You know when a man is telling the truth.
5: Yes.
7: Very well. You're an important person, and you're my friend. I've had two specialists examine you, two brilliant colleagues. I have their reports. I'm telling you that we disagree with the Brussels diagnosis.
5: What?
7: By the way, did they X-ray you?
5: No.
7: There's nothing organically wrong with you. You have my word. Do you accept it?
5: What is wrong with me?
7: You've been overworking. You're suffering from nervous exhaustion. Serious nervous exhaustion. But there is nothing organically wrong. When did you last have a rest? A real rest from your work?
5: Not since Dunkirk.
7: 4 years is much too long. You've had a nervous breakdown. Well, what you need is a good rest. 2 months, maybe 3. Then you'll be back on the job. Do you believe me?
5: Yes.
7: Good. And since tomorrow's New Year's Day, my first prescription is a large brandy. There you are. And your good health.
5: Good health. Thank you, Tom. And I'll do what you tell me. I'll rest.
7: It's an order.
5: It was, in fact, 3 months before I was fit again and able to return to Eindhoven to take command of the Dutch counterintelligence mission. But I was really fit and ready for work.
9: Good morning, Colonel.
5: Good morning.
9: Oh, it's good to see you back.
5: It's good to be back, Captain.
9: What's it like over there now, sir?
5: Oh, much the same. Not so many uniforms around. I did a spot of fishing, played a lot of bridge, looked up some old friends.
9: Well, you're looking very fit, sir.
5: I am fit.
9: What was the matter, sir?
5: Oh, overstrain, overwork. You'll be next, Captain.
9: Yes, sir.
5: How are things here?
9: Not too good.
5: Oh, what's happened?
9: You're short of staff, sir.
5: And who have we left?
9: Just you and me, sir. And a 3 weeks backlog of prisoners in the cells.
5: Well, we better start right away. Let me see the prisoner list. Well, I'll start with this one, Kopman.
9: Right, sir. I'll have him brought in. Bring in Kopman. I thought you'd choose that one, sir. You found yourself a wolf in wolf's clothing.
5: What do you mean?
9: Well, when he was captured, he was wearing SS uniform. And we are keeping him in it. Although he's screaming to be out of it. Now, he says it was all a mistake.
5: Well, how does he make that out?
9: Well, according to him...
10: Kopman, sir.
5: Come in. Sit down, please.
9: Is that all, sir?
5: Yes, thank you, Captain. Now, age?
10: 34.
5: Born?
10: Amsterdam.
5: Date of birth?
10: August the 22nd, 1910.
5: Married?
10: No.
5: Religion?
10: Protestant.
5: Nationality?
10: Dutch.
5: Dutch? You are a Dutch citizen?
10: Yes, sir. A loyal Dutch citizen.
5: Are both your parents Dutch?
10: Yes, sir.
5: Their names, please.
10: Paul and Maria Kopman.
5: Mm-hmm. Born?
10: Amsterdam.
5: Your parents alive?
10: No, sir. They are both dead.
5: You say that you're a loyal Dutchman. Will you explain to me why you're wearing the uniform of the German SS?
10: That is what I want to explain, sir.
5: I'm waiting.
10: Well, sir, it isn't easy for me to explain. The fact is, I was instructed to join the SS.
5: By whom?
10: By a very loyal Dutchman, sir. A very important person.
5: His name, please?
10: I can't tell you that, sir. Not at the moment.
5: Why not?
10: Before I can tell you anything, sir, I have a request to make. You are in charge of this camp.
5: Yes?
10: Will you move me to another wing, sir, and let me get out of this uniform? I've been held for 2 weeks with a crowd of Dutch Nazis and collaborators. It's dangerous for me, sir. They are dangerous people.
5: Why is it dangerous?
10: Most of them are there because of me. If I begin to tell you and it leaks back...
5: It won't leak back.
10: The security in this place is not as good as you think it is, sir. I know. I've been here 2 weeks.
5: So you want to be transferred to another wing?
10: Yes, sir.
5: And you want to get out of that uniform?
10: Yes, sir.
5: I should have thought that you would have been proud of it.
10: I'm not, sir.
5: When you were instructed to join the SS, were you also instructed to win the Iron Cross?
10: No, sir.
5: That red ribbon in your uniform tells me that you were awarded the Iron Cross. It's awarded for bravery.
10: Yes, sir.
5: Did you win it in battle?
10: Yes, sir.
5: Tell me about it.
10: Well, as a soldier in the SS, sir, I had to conduct myself as a good soldier to do my other job.
5: And what was that other job?
10: I told you, sir, that I was instructed to enlist in the SS. I was to obtain information about the Dutch Nazis in the regiment, particularly the officers, but also the men, and to pass this information back. Also the names of Dutch collaborators, the fifth column who were working in the SS regiment.
5: Who did you pass this information on to?
10: Well, this important person, sir. A very loyal Dutchman.
5: His name, please.
10: I'm sorry, sir. I can't give it to you.
5: It would save a great deal of time, Kaufman, if you would just tell me his name. It will be in the strictest confidence. I can check it, and if what you say is true, you'll be cleared and out of here very quickly.
10: I can tell you nothing, sir, while you keep me in this uniform and locked up with that bunch of Nazis.
5: All right. I'll have you transferred. When we've finished our talk, you'll go to another wing. You'll have a room of your own. Now, tell me your story.
10: And the uniform?
5: We'll see about that. Were you captured in it?
10: Yes, sir. It happened very quickly. There was no time to get out of it. That's part of the trouble. I was bundled along with the rest and pushed in here.
5: Well, tell me your story.
10: 3 years ago, sir, I was working with the Dutch Secret Service. You will understand this. Because of my appearance and height and fitness, I was asked if I would try and enlist in the SS and report on the traitors who were in it. Also, to try and find out the names of high-up fifth columnists who were in sympathy with it. I was told that it was a dangerous job. I applied, and I was accepted in the SS.
5: As an officer?
10: Well, no, sir. You have to be a Nazi of long standing to go in as an officer. I was accepted as an ordinary soldier.
5: That is the uniform of an officer?
10: Yes, sir. I was commissioned in the field. Later, I won the Iron Cross. It was necessary that I should be a good soldier. It was a dangerous job, and it was safer if I conducted myself like a good soldier and a good officer.
5: And did you obtain information?
10: Yes, sir. A great deal of information. All that I was asked to find out.
5: What happened to it?
10: I passed it on, sir.
5: To this important person?
10: Well, no, sir, we didn't work like that. I had to report once a month to one of his liaison officers.
5: How did you pass on this information? Did you go to his office?
10: No, sir, we always met in the open.
5: Where?
10: At the time, I was stationed in Rotterdam. I met this man on the dockside, the Bumptious.
5: And you passed on your information to him?
10: Yes, sir.
5: How did you pass it on? In writing?
10: Oh, no, sir, that would be dangerous. We just walked along the dockside and I told him. That way it was very safe. A German, a Gestapo agent, would pay no attention to a Dutch civilian who was in friendly conversation with an SS man.
5: You met this man often?
10: Once a month.
5: And you walked about the dockside talking to him, passing this information?
10: Yes, sir.
5: But if you can't tell me the name of your chief, you can tell me the name of this liaison officer.
10: No, sir.
5: Why not? He isn't so important. He'd be a junior officer. Perhaps I can trace him and bring him here.
10: I wish you could, sir, but I never knew his name. And I never told him mine. In this kind of work, you must know this, sir. You don't give names and addresses.
5: I didn't ask for his address. I asked for his name. I can trace it in the records and bring him here to see you.
10: But I never knew his name.
5: Oh, I've come to your chief. Now, there must be some little thing you can safely tell me. So far, you've said that he's a loyal Dutchman and a very important person. You also mentioned the Secret Service. Was he in the Secret Service?
10: Yes, sir.
8: Did he work for the Secret Service, or was he in the Secret Service?
10: He was in the Secret Service.
8: And you're saying that you worked for the Secret Service?
10: Yes.
8: Was he a junior officer in the service, or a senior officer?
10: A very senior officer.
8: You worked directly to him?
10: Yes.
8: To undertake such a dangerous assignment from him, you must have had good assurance that he was a very senior officer. You must have known his name. What was his name?
10: As you know, sir, there are certain names one never mentions. I was told that if you're working for the service, and if you're caught, or if you are in trouble, you are on your own. No one will help. I didn't realize it was quite so true.
8: I am trying to help you.
10: I think you're putting me in a very serious position. If you don't mind, I'll see this through in my own way.
8: What do you mean by that?
10: Please forget what I've said to you. Return me to the cell with the Nazis and the collaborators. It'll be safer. And I can work it out from there.
8: As you wish. But please remember, Copeman, that the facts are these. You were captured 2 weeks ago in the uniform of an officer of the SS. You were captured together with other SS officers. They treat you as a brother officer. You're a holder of the Iron Cross. To be an officer in the SS, you must be an all-out Nazi. On the facts, that's what you are. Now, you come here and tell me a different story. But it's a story without fact or proof. You give me no facts that will confirm your story, nothing that I can check. You say you had this name.
10: Yes.
8: Copeman, I know the intelligence service much better than you do. In your position, you have nothing to fear by telling me his name, if there is a name. You say you can't reveal it at this moment. If you can't reveal it in the privacy of this room, where will you reveal it? In open court? Is that what you want?
10: No, sir. I'll tell you.
8: His name, please.
10: Pinto. Colonel Pinto.
8: Pinto. You worked directly to him?
10: Yes, sir.
8: Did you meet him often?
10: Yes, sir.
8: Can you describe him to me?
10: It's not very easy, sir.
8: Is he like me?
10: No, sir. Not at all like you. He looks a very ordinary person. He's not easy to describe.
8: But you'd know him again if you met him?
10: Yes, sir.
8: I tell you what we'll do. I accept your request. I'll have you transferred to another wing. You'll have a room of your own. I'm very interested in the information you passed on to Colonel Pinto. It was the names of collaborators, fifth columnists, Dutch Nazis.
10: Yes, sir.
8: Well, could you spend some time trying to recall this information as accurately as you can and writing it down? I'll see that you get paper and pen and ink. Just write down everything you can remember. And anything you can remember about Colonel Pinto.
10: Yes, sir. I'd be very pleased to do that.
8: Yes, sir. I'll make out a transfer for you. I think you'll find it a comfortable room. Corporal.
11: Yes?
8: Attend to this transfer order and take Copeman to his new room.
11: Yes, sir.
12: Well, Captain Leggett would like to see you, sir.
8: Oh, send him in.
12: This way, please.

0: Come in, Captain.
1: Have you transferred Copeland, sir?
0: Yes. What do you know about him?
1: Not very much, sir.
0: Well, he says he was instructed to join the SS to spy for us.
1: Was he?
0: He was instructed by a senior member of the intelligence service, Colonel Pinto.
1: You, sir?
0: No, I didn't. But he says he'd recognize this Colonel Pinto if he met him.
1: Someone impersonating you?
0: See that he has plenty of writing paper.
1: Yes, sir.
0: Spies are resolute people. Many of them have great courage, and they're adepts at seizing an opportunity. We gave Copeman plenty of writing paper and plenty of time. Captain Lagos had suggested the possibility that I was being impersonated. Well, it was possible. But I felt there was another factor behind Copeman's story. I waited 3 days and then sent for him.
2: Copeman, sir.
0: Come in, please. Your uniform. Oh, please forgive me, I'd quite forgotten. Oh, please sit down. Tell me, how's the writing coming along?
2: Very well, sir.
0: I'm sorry to have kept you at it so long, but I haven't had much luck in tracing your friend Colonel Pinto.
2: No, sir.
0: No. Well, perhaps you can help me. You met him several times.
2: Yes, sir.
0: Often?
2: Oh, yes, sir, quite often.
0: You were going to describe him to me.
2: Yes, sir, but it isn't easy.
0: Try. Is he at all like me?
2: No, sir, not at all like you. He's a very ordinary person to look at. About medium height, medium build, and dresses very ordinary, too, sir. Nothing you'd remember him by.
0: What age would he be?
2: About your age, sir. Perhaps a little younger. It's difficult to say.
0: And his hair? Is he going grey? Was he bald?
2: No, sir. He seemed to have just the right amount of hair for his age. Brown hair, a kind of mousy brown.
0: But if you can't describe him, tell me about him. You met him several times. Where did you meet him? At his home? In an office?
2: Well, usually in the street, sir, at the docks. Once we met in a cafe when we were talking about enlisting in the SS.
0: Was that the first job you did for him?
2: No, sir, I'd done one or two jobs for him at the docks.
0: Oh, what kind of job?
2: Ships, sir. Watching German ships and what they loaded. And when German ships came in damaged, trying to find out how they'd been damaged. Some would have been bombed or attacked at sea, but others would have been sabotaged. For instance, ships coming from Norwegian or Danish ports might have been sabotaged, and he wanted to know about this. The name of the ship, which port it came from, how much damage, how long it would take to repair.
0: And you could find this out?
2: Yes.
0: Did anyone else know that you were doing this work?
2: No, sir. I just worked to my chief.
0: And after this, he asked you to enlist in the SS?
2: Yes, sir, but it wasn't because I was particularly good at the work. It was because of my appearance and height. He thought they'd take me right away.
0: Why did he put this proposition to you? It was a very dangerous one.
2: He said he wanted a list of the really big collaborators, especially the fifth colonists and the Dutch Nazis. He said they'd be talked about in the SS. He said I was the kind of person they'd take in the SS, and he asked if I'd enlist and get him this information.
0: He just asked you to go and enlist?
2: No, sir, I had very definite instructions. How I was to enroll, what replies I was to give to their questions. We rehearsed this on many evenings walking round the docks. He had an exact copy of the questions they asked. He was very thorough. Once I was enlisted, he told me what to look out for and what information he wanted.
0: And you had to pass it on to this liaison officer?
2: Yes.
0: You met him once a month?
2: Yes.
0: And you walked around the docks talking?
2: Yes.
0: Describe this officer.
2: Well, sir, he was about 5'7". He wore a dark jacket and a sailor's jersey. Sometimes he wore sea boots. I think he worked at the docks.
0: Age?
2: About my age, sir.
0: You met and walked about the docks talking. If you were talking, you must have had a name for him. What did you call him?
2: There was no name, sir.
0: Then what did he call you? Dirk? Copeman? What did he call you?
2: We didn't use names.
0: It's all so vague, isn't it?
2: I'm afraid it is, sir.
0: Much too vague. Copeman, listen to me. The last time we came to this point in your story, I told you the facts of your case, the provable facts, that you're a Dutch citizen, that you're an officer in the SS. You are a holder of an iron cross for your exploits as an SS officer. The gang you were captured with have a list of war crimes against them. You are a Nazi and a traitor, and the penalty is death. These are the facts. You've elected to prove that these facts are not true facts in your case. You've talked of secret service work, being
2: but many loyal Dutchmen have had to do this thing.
0: I know, that's why twice I've listened patiently to your story, hoping in the telling to find one solid fact. Something I could check. Someone I could tell
2: the nature of this work.
0: The nature of the work is this. The ability to discover facts and a facility for remembering them. You've told me that one of your jobs was to be around the dock to find out about damage to German ships, whether this was caused by bombing or by other means of attack or by sabotage. To discover the port from which the ship sailed and its cargo, the extent of the damage, how long it would take to repair. This information you would pass on by word of mouth, in conversation, walking about the dock. This would require an alert mind, keen observation, and an excellent memory for everything you've heard or seen. That is, if it's to satisfy an intelligence officer of the caliber you mention. Next, you enlist in the SS, and your job is to discover the names and histories of Dutch Nazis, the names and addresses and crimes of collaborators. None of this is to be written down, but to be remembered and passed on once a month. This, you tell me, you were able to do, the discovering and passing on of information. But when it comes to the two men with whom you're most closely concerned, and in whom I'm concerned, your chief and your liaison officer, what happens to this keen observation and this exceptional memory?
2: I've given you a description.
0: An utterly useless description. Of your chief, whom you say you met often and in many different circumstances, you offer only the vaguest of vague descriptions.
2: I gave you his name, sir.
0: Yes, you did. Is this...

0: I gave you his name, sir.
1: Yes, you did. Is there something you're holding back?
0: I can't help you unless you try to help me. Yes, sir. There is something I was holding back. But I assure you that everything I've told you is true. Everything. I did work for him. And I did join the SS for him. But...
1: But...
0: Unfortunately, just before I was captured, sir, I'd heard that he died.
1: Died?
0: Yes, sir. So you see...
1: When?
0: About 3 months ago.
1: Where did he die?
0: In England, sir.
1: What did he die of?
0: He became ill, sir, and was sent to England...
1: What did he die of?
0: Cancer, sir.
1: Well, now that we have the facts, it won't take long.
0: No, sir. He's the only man who can prove my innocence.
1: I'm sure of that. How are you getting along with your writing?
0: Oh, almost finished, sir.
1: And when you have finished, give it to Captain Lagos, mark the envelope confidential, and address it to me.
0: Yes, sir. I'll do that. May I have your name, sir?
1: Pinto. Colonel Pinto. And still in good health. Coachman was tried and convicted and sentenced to life imprisonment. The rumor of my death had spread behind the enemy lines, but he was the only traitor to use it as a cover story.

0: You've been listening to Spycatcher with Bernard Archard as Colonel Oreste Pinto. 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
2: And now, pursuit.

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A criminal strikes and fades quickly back into the shadows of his own dark world. And then the man from Scotland Yard, the famous Inspector Peter Black, and the dangerous, relentless pursuit. When man hunts man. With Ben Wright starred as the famous Inspector Peter Black of Scotland Yard, we bring you tonight's story, Pursuit of the Thames Pirates.

0: Oh, what's the use?
1: Chap's got a date. Already business like this comes up. Not fair. I'm going to resign.
2: Yes, sir?
1: No, Moffitt.
2: Yes, sir.
1: We're going on the river tonight. Thames Division.
2: Oh, sir? But Mrs.
1: I can't help it. Inspector Trevelyan's just called. I had a date, too. I'll meet you outside.

0: Hello.
1: This is Peter.
0: Oh, Peter, darling, I'll be ready in a half an hour.
1: Anne,
0: yes, I love you madly, but if I keep talking, I'll never get my face on.
1: Anne, I'm afraid something's happened that...
0: What?
1: I have to work.
0: No. Oh, no.
1: Yes, I'm afraid so.
0: You mean we're not going out?
1: I'm terribly sorry.
0: Oh, Peter.
1: Look here, I must run, but may I call you later?
0: Well, I don't know. I might be home and I might not. I'm very angry with you, Peter. This is the third time...
1: Well, I'm so sorry, really, Anne.
0: Well, you might have called earlier.
2: You ready, sis?
1: Mother, yes.
0: Well?
1: May I call you later?
0: Oh, I suppose so.
1: Yes. Well, thanks very much. Goodbye. All right. Come on, Mother.

0: your eye on the port quarter.
1: Over there, near the dock?
0: Yes.
2: See?
1: Yeah. Doesn't seem to be moving.
0: Well, she is, though. No lights. Makes it hard to tell. Probably cut their motor. Peters.
3: Aye, sir.
0: Port quarter. When I give the word, switch on the search. I want to have a look at that boat.
3: Aye, aye, sir.
1: It's funny we didn't see them slip past, Trevelyan.
0: Might have moved around the barge anchored over there. Not much visibility tonight, anyway.
1: Well, I think we ought to move in closer.
0: No, not yet, old boy. If they're the ones, they'd slip out. Whatever they've got is too fast for us. All right, Peter, switch on. Start your engine, McIntosh.
4: Hot engine, sir.
1: Are you served on one of those, didn't you, Trevelyan?
0: Well, something like it. It could be a Thornycroft MTB. A little small, though. Ahoy! Motorboat! I'm coming aboard. Heave to. Off speed ahead, McIntosh.
4: Off speed, sir.
1: Hello, she's swinging about.
5: She's not going to stop. How to stop it, McIntosh? She's trying to ram.
1: Look out. Get down, Trevelyan.

0: entire Metropolitan Police Force had been on the alert for a gang of waterfront thieves. They had been in operation for over a year, but during the past 3 weeks had enlarged operations to such an extent that every available man had been sent to the docks vicinity. 10 division launches had intensified their patrols, and still we had not been able to put a stop to the piracy. We knew that they were using a high-powered motorboat, and further, they chose foggy or moonless nights for their attack. However, that night, we found them. With a vengeance. I was flat on my face trying to bury myself in the deck of a bouncing police launch while a machine gun bullet whipped over me.
1: You all right, Black?
0: Oh, happy as a lark. I couldn't think of a nicer way to spend an evening. What about you, Moffitt?
2: Wish I had a pump, officer.
0: Yes, I know what you mean.
1: Peter, get on the wireless. To Wapping. Tell him we've made contact with a craft. MTP. That'll be close enough. Heading upriver. Ask them to intercept. Close the Teddington lock.
3: Aye, aye, sir.
1: McIntosh, third engine, full throttle.
4: Aye, sir.

0: I hate to ask this, but aren't we begging for trouble? I mean, this speed and fog.
1: Well, they're doing it. We've got to catch them. All right, I'll take the wheel, McIntosh.
2: Very good, sir.
0: Can't see a blessed thing. Where are we?
1: Half a tick.
3: Greenwich Reach. Isle of Dogs over there.
0: Oh, yes.
1: Oh, that chap got nerve. Must know where he's going.
0: I hope you do.
1: Nothing to it, old boy. Just so long as we don't hit a barge or a log or something like that.
0: How fast are we going?
1: 30.
0: Feels like 60. If
1: we hit anything, it won't make any difference.
0: Well, you're a cheerful fellow. I say, how did you know they'd try it tonight?
1: I didn't. But it's been 8 days since the last one. It's the first foggy night since then. Just a hunch.
0: Oh. Well, you think we can catch them?
1: I know. Try, though. You like machine guns?
0: If I'm behind them, I don't mind.
1: Always have one aboard for emergencies. Might have to use it.
0: Just like the old days, hmm?
1: Rather. Peters and I torpedoed a German patrol boat in an MTB. Nothing like it.
0: Except an office at the yard.
1: Oh, sedentary swine.
4: Look out!
0: Wasn't it?
1: I wish this ruddy fog would lift.
0: Yeah, so do I.
5: But it didn't. We kept on, the same incredible speed. Trevelyan must have known the river by heart. He had to, because I know he could barely see it. The pirate boat was somewhere in front of us, and we rolled and slapped in his wake. TD2 passed the divisional base at Wapping, Tower Bridge, London Bridge, Waterloo. Once we thought we saw a dark shape ahead as the fog cleared for a moment, but it quickly closed in again. We were roaring onto Putney Bridge when Peters brought a wireless message.
6: Message from Wapping, sir.
1: Huh?
6: Sure luck, sir. One of the launches saw him go by, but he was too fast for him.
1: He's too fast for us, too. If that isn't a converted Thornycroft, I'll eat it.
0: Well, how far do you think he'll run?
1: Who knows?
0: We can't hide one of those things very well. We're bound to spot it sooner or later.
1: My dear old thing, we've known for at least 6 months that they're using a boat. No one's ever seen it. Now we have. But if we give them 24 hours, they can change the line so that you'll look like a houseboat.
0: Oh.
1: Why don't you and Sergeant Moffat hop up to the bow of the gun? If you see anything, have a pot at it.
0: Oh, charming fellow. You're safe behind the wheel. They shoot back and we get it.
1: Exactly. Give you something to think about, eh? Peter, bring out a couple of reefer jackets.
6: Aye, sir.
1: Can't have overcoats and bowlers on my ship, Black. Make a seaman of you yet.
0: I doubt it. Moffat doubts it, too. Look at him.
5: By the time we reached Kew, there was no longer any sign of our quarry's wake. Trevelyan was forced to slow down when a tug furiously screamed a warning and literally scraped by, dragging a string of small barges. At Cross Deep, the fog lifted a bit. Enough so that we could see... only darkness ahead of us. There was no sign of the pirate.
1: All right. They've sewn themselves up. We'll get them now.
0: How?
1: Teddington Locks ahead. You can see the lights. It's like a blind alley for them.
5: They might try to double back.
1: Well, they won't get far if they do. See any signs of them, Peters?
7: No, sir. Not yet.
1: Well, keep a sharp lookout.
7: Aye, sir.
0: I say.
1: Yes?
0: The locks. Don't they look...
1: rusty, lost. Why, they're open. What the devil's the matter with those fools?
0: Well, you think they didn't get the message?
1: Why, of course they did. Somebody's going to roast for this. Peters, stand by with the bow line. We're going to run in for a minute.
7: Right, sir.
0: Not much use going on, eh?
1: They must have better than a half-mile lead on us. Our double block. Half speed, McIntosh.
8: Aye, sir.
1: Next block's at Hampton Court. We'll signal ahead to close them. Ah, what filthy.
0: Yes. Then I want to have a little talk with the gentleman in charge of the locks here.

0: not going to be so easy now. Why, there's 100 places for them to hide along the river, even if we catch them before Hampton Court.
1: You know, they might have pulled into shore before they even got here. Doubtful we could have seen them in that fog.
0: Yes, I know. Now, where the devil's that locks master? Hello!
1: Say, you smell something.
2: Huh?
0: Oh, yeah.
1: Cordite?
0: Cordite. Well, good Lord, look.
1: Oh. He's not dead, but he's not going to wake up for a long time.
0: They must have found the locks closed. Came up here, forced him to open them, and... Oh, the poor devil. Well, I'll have Peters get him some help.
1: Yes, and send out a general alarm. Cover the river from here up to Oxford. Now, what about Hampton Court locks?
0: I've wirelessed for a police guard. That is, if they haven't already got through.
2: Oh, they couldn't.
1: And as far as we could determine, some hour or so later, they hadn't passed beyond Hampton Court. Now, except for the River Mole, which emptied into the Thames, we had approximately 10 miles of river to search. Somewhere between the Teddington Locks and Hampton Court, there was a powerful motor launch, equipped with machine guns and carrying a crew whom we now knew might not stop at murder. The one thing over which we had little control was the possibility that they would abandon the boat and escape by road. So I ordered a cordon set up on both sides of the river with the hope that we might forestall such an effort. It was going to be a long night. And so when we docked again to take another machine gun aboard, I made a phone call.
3: Hello?
1: Hello, Anne. Peter.
3: Oh, you. I just cried myself to sleep. Where are you?
1: Teddington, on the river.
3: Now, what are you doing there?
1: Looking for pirates.
3: Very funny.
1: No, it isn't, Anne. They've almost killed a man.
3: Oh, I'm sorry, Peter.
1: I thought I might be able to drop by for a moment or two tonight, but...
3: Oh, it's all right. Take care of yourself, won't you?
1: Yes.
3: We'll make it tomorrow night, okay?
1: Yes, I'd love to.
3: I miss you. Call me in the morning, huh? Good night, Peter.
1: Good night.
0: Well, you ready?
1: Yes, I'm coming.

0: Coffee, sir?
1: Huh? Oh, thank you.
0: You, sir?
2: Thanks, Peters.
0: Sergeant?
3: Oh, no, thank you.
1: It might settle you, Moffat.
3: That's what I'm afraid of, sir. For good and all.
2: Hello, what's that? McIntosh, get the search back on it. You just passed something.
4: I see, sir.
1: Could be the same one. Hard to tell.
2: I know. She's anchored stern on. Let's have a look. Oh, take that gun on the bow, Peters.
0: Right, sir.

0: Keep the search steady on him, McIntosh.
1: What do you think?
0: Well, same lines, all right. Of course, there's more than one converted MTB on the river.
1: Yeah. You want me to hop over with a line?
0: Well, will you? We'll keep you covered from here.
1: All right, kind of you.
0: Close enough.
1: In a sec. All serene.
0: Smelly tub.
1: Fish.
0: Anybody aboard? Cabin port. These decks haven't been scrubbed in a month of Sundays.
1: Well, they could have rowed to shore if they carry a dinghy.
0: There's something funny about her. Should carry lights anchored in midstream.
1: Yes.

0: Now, where the devil's the switch?
1: Wait a minute. I got a torch.
2: Don't turn it on and don't turn around. Now, drop your guns. I said drop them. All right. Now, we're going to have a little talk. If anybody raises his voice, he's going to be killed. Very quickly.

0: Hi, fellas. Care to join me in a quick look at the past? Okay, here goes. Back around, well, maybe no one did in 1890, but someone definitely has since then. Our United States weatherman. He's quite a busy gentleman who works for the Department of Commerce. His job is to read thermometers, barometers, anemometers, and other assorted meters, which forecast weather conditions so the rest of us will know what to plan or what not to plan. Like hanging out the wash or going to a baseball game. Information about weather conditions is also given to aircraft pilots and ship captains so they can plan their flights or cruises accordingly. Of course, they need more than just weather data, and the Commerce Department gives them what they need. For the pilots, the department issues aviation charts and maps and sees to it that air markers are laid out so that the pilots can find their way easily and safely. For the ship captains, the Commerce Department issues nautical charts and tide tables to indicate when and where it will be safe to navigate their ships. The department also inspects the ships to see that they're in perfect operating condition and issues licenses for the operating of the ships. So the next time you look up at the sky and wonder what kind of a day it's going to be, the thought might also cross your mind that many lives and valuable cargo carried by American planes and ships are depending on the United States weatherman who is also looking at the sky.
1: Now, the second act of Pursuit of the Thames Pirates.
2: Trevelyan and I stood in the darkened cabin, and under us the boat swayed in the current. For a moment, it was just that. And then a light glowed, and in it I saw the figure of a man, his hands cupping the bulb, allowing only a glimmer to see through. There were four men, two holding Tommy guns. They'd come from a cubicle behind us.
3: Pick up the guns, Ted.
4: Right up.
3: First the blokes on your launch, Copper. Tell them to clear out.
5: How am I going to do that?
3: Any way you want.
5: Well, they won't do it, you know.
3: They better.
2: You can't get away.
3: What's the odds? No more jabber. You're the skipper. Get your head up there and tell him to cast off. Your pal can stay down here. Say the wrong thing and I'm going to shoot him.
4: Get up, Tish.
3: All right. Get a move on. And say the right thing. Get me?
2: Well, Black, you better do it.
6: Peter!
7: Aye, sir.
6: Inspector Black wants a fingerprint man to come out.
7: Aye, sir.
6: Take the boat back to Teddington. Bring a man back with you.
7: Right, sir. You staying aboard?
6: Yes.
7: Shall I send Sergeant Moffitt over?
6: No. He can stay with you.
7: Very good, sir.
3: That's enough. Get back down here.
4: Bob's getting hot. Don't need to cover it anymore, do we?
3: No.
8: What do we want to keep them with us? Maybe enough thunder blaring trouble. That's what I say, ain't we?
4: Shut up, Pitch.
3: If you'd attend to the motor instead of laying around pottied half the time, we wouldn't have broken down. Shut up. You coppers wouldn't have found us, you know that. Just bad luck. Motor conking out.
2: I suppose you realize there may be a murder charge now. If the
3: 15 minutes.
4: Okay.
3: Sit down, both of you. Listen to me. You're our passports, see? We're going to make a run downriver. If any locks are closed or we're stopped, it's up to you. Get me?
2: Yes. But the whole police force is out. When it gets light,
3: we'll start worrying. Meantime, you can worry if you try anything funny. Get me?
2: They tied us up, threw us on a couple of bunks, then went up on deck. We could hear the sounds of repairs going on. It would take the police launch at least an hour or more before it returned. And in the meantime, Trevelyan and I were in a rather awkward position. Oh, come on, Trevelyan. No hysterics.
8: You know what you look like.
2: What?
8: A turkey, all ready for the oven.
2: Oh? Yes, I see what you mean. Yeah. Well, there are a couple of prize idiots walking into a trap like that.
9: Can't move an inch. Can you?
8: No.
9: This is serious.
8: Oh, really?
9: Well, I mean, what are we going to do? Be brave, get killed?
2: Not if I can help it. I've got a date tomorrow night. I'd rather like to keep it.
9: You? Oh, celibate? A woman? Oh, wonder, wonder.
2: Wait a sec.
9: Huh?
2: There's something sharp behind the bunk. I'm trying to... Yeah. It feels like a tobacco can or something jammed in.
9: Oh? Any luck?
2: Huh? Not yet. Ow! Blast.
9: Well, never mind the blood. Get those ropes off.
2: Oh, funny fellow.
9: Uh-oh. That's torn. It sounds as if the... Oh, what's the good word?
2: It's cutting through. Yeah, mostly me, but...
9: Fine time to think about it, but you got any bright ideas about what we do once we are out? We got guns, you know.
2: Yes, I know.
9: Oh, come on, get a move on, can't you? Well, Houdini could have done it in half the time. I thought when you were in the commander's, they'd taught you about those
2: things. Oh, suck it in.
9: Ah, good man.
2: Oh. Oh, that wasn't a tobacco tin. Loose razor. Oh, no wonder. Hot pigs.
9: No sense of humor, you CID boy.
2: Oh, you turn over so that I can get at your hands.
9: Right, yes, sir. Using the razor blade?
2: Yes, I am. Do you feel it?
9: Ouch! Oh, you did that on purpose.
2: Oh, what a thought. There. By your feet.
9: Ah. Whew. Oh, my fingers feel like a bunch of bananas. That's better. There we are. What now?
2: Well, we find something to, One for you, and one for me.
9: Jolly. I say, I saw an American film last week. Chap broke a bottle on the bar and went for the other bloke. Oh, what a mess. Shall we?
2: No, break it on their heads. It's more sporting.
9: Shh. Behind the door. Let them get in first, right you are. It didn't break.
2: The gun.
9: No sooner said than done.
7: Kitch! All right, Kitch, out of here!
2: Well, we got to be careful. The wheel faces the cabin door. Whoever's there will be bound to see us as we come up.
9: Shoot first?
2: No, I'd rather not.
9: We've got a couple of machine guns, you know.
2: I know. No, wait a bit. They'll come looking for Mr. Ketch here.
9: Uh-huh.
2: Then we can get them one at a time.
9: Ah, right.
7: Ketch! Ketch! Better go down there.
2: He's
7: probably found a bottle.
2: Art? Here we are. Hello. Close your mouth or I'll blow your ears off. Good.
9: Yeah. No gun.
2: No gun. Oh, well, put him away.
9: I say we are heroic tonight, aren't we?
2: Oh, you haven't seen anything yet. These boys are even sillier than we were. Well, that's a little more even now. Only two of them up there. Come on, close the door behind you. I'll take the chap at the wheel.
9: Right.
2: Not bad, eh? Well, I suppose we'd better turn this thing around and haul out the flotsam. That's your job, Trevelyan.
0: The four would-be pirates had disguised the boat as a fisherman. And with alarming ease, combined with tremendous luck, they managed to carry out their series of robberies. The locksmaster recovered from his injuries, and the men received long sentences for armed robbery. The night following their arrest, I kept my date with Miss Anne Crawford. Pursuit. And the pursuit is ended.

0: You know, many great men have attained the highest office in our land, the presidency of the United States. Can you guess the name of this man? According to historians, no other single man ever did as much for a country as this president did for the United States. After a brilliant military career, he was called from retirement to preside at a federal convention in Philadelphia, where he was unanimously chosen president. He was also unanimously re-elected for a second term, but refused to run for a third. Although a Federalist, he named a man from another party, Thomas Jefferson, as Secretary of State. If you don't have his name by now, here are two more clues. During his presidency, the cotton gin was invented, and the first census was taken. Who was he? George Washington, first president of the United States. His life is part of your American heritage.
1: Pursuit is produced and directed by Elliot Lewis and is written by Anthony Ellis. Music was composed and presented by Eddie Dunstetter. Ben Wright stars as Inspector Peter Black with Raymond Lawrence as Sergeant Moffat. Featured in tonight's cast were Joseph Kearns, Mary Jane Croft, Dan O'Herlihy, Lou Krugman, Cuter Owen, William Johnstone, and Charles Davis.

We invite you to join us next week at this same time when Pursuit will bring you another dramatic story of the famous Inspector Peter Black of Scotland Yard, relentlessly hunting down those whose disordered passions breed violence and murder. Another story of man hunting man when we bring you Pursuit.

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0: It's time to join the American Family Robinson again in Birch Falls, or rather, half the family, for Luke these days is absent without leave. Being typed the ideal husband for the benefit of his radio fans and the Emporium customers finally proved more than Luke could bear. And now he's left Myra, the erstwhile ideal wife, for parts unknown. Gus Poppelmeyer, the Emporium's big competitor in the dry goods business, has taken a new lease on life because of the Robinson separation. Since Wendy and Aunt Agatha can no longer capitalize on their title of ideal couple to publicize the Emporium, Gus expects a new era in his business. In fact, Gus firmly believes that now his store will get all the trade. But as we look in on Twink Pennybacker this afternoon, things don't seem to be too dark for the Emporium. At least there are two customers in the store, Mrs. Hotchkiss and Mrs. Rowbottom, who are in front of the novelties and notions counter. Let's listen.
1: That's tight enough, Mrs. Hotchkiss, don't you think?
2: Yep, I guess it ought to be. Now what do I do, Miss Pennybacker?
3: Oh, look here, Susan. Look at the simply wonderful grapefruit
2: knives. Oh, just a minute, Ellen. I'm making a sort of an experiment here.
1: Now just pull that little knob, Mrs. Hotchkiss. Oh, excuse me, Mrs. Robotham. I'll be right with you.
2: Oh!
3: Oh, for heaven's sake, Susan. What on earth are you standing there ringing that clock?
2: Oh, Miss Pennybacker, Miss Pennybacker, what do I
3: do
2: now?
3: Oh, give
2: it to me. Oh, mercy. There ain't no doubt about it being loud enough, is there?
3: Susan, for pity's sake, I didn't think you were in your dotage. How much is these grapefruit knives, young lady?
2: I'm just trying to find one that's loud enough for Henry, that's all.
1: 17 cents, Mrs. Robotham. That's a special just for this week.
3: Well, I'll take one. Susan Hotchkiss, with that infernal thing, you're going to wake up everybody in the neighborhood.
2: Can't help it if I do. Henry's been late to work 3 times in the last 2 weeks. It's got to stop.
3: Better have him late to work than scare him to death.
2: Well, I always say that if a man's all fired lazy...
3: Oh, thanks, young lady.
1: That's 17 out of a quarter. Here's your change, Mrs. Robotham.
2: Well, now, as I was saying, if a man is that lazy...
1: Oh, will that alarm clock do, Mrs. Hotchkiss? Do you think it's loud enough?
2: Well, as I was just about to say... Yes, I suppose it'll do. Wrap it up, Miss Pennybacker, and charge it.
3: You ain't had no word from Luke yet, have you, young lady?
1: No, Mrs. Rathbun. Mr. Robinson hasn't written yet. We don't even know where he is.
3: Well, I do declare. I never have expected it from a man like Luke Robinson, just running out flat and deserting a poor girl like Myra, and them supposed to be the ideal married couple.
2: Terrible.
3: And the way that Mr. Poppelmeyer's taken advantage of them separating, just to try to take the customers away from the Emporium, that ain't no better.
2: Well, here's what he ain't taken away. No, sir. I'm keeping right on doing my trading at the Emporium, just to show Myra Robinson I'm thinking of her.
1: A lot of women seem to feel that way, Mrs. Hotchkiss. Business hasn't been at all bad today.
3: Susan, you're right. It's the least we can do for poor Myra to keep on patronizing the Emporium.
1: That's very kind of both of you.
2: Oh, not at all. You don't need to thank nobody, Miss Pennybacker. I think us women ought to stick together, and it'll at least be a comfort to Myra in her hour of trial to know there's such a thing as loyalty left in the world, even if her husband ain't shown much of it.
3: Well, husbands is just another thing us women's got to put up with in a hard way.

0: And in the meantime, suppose we look in at Aunt Agatha's parlor and see how things are with Luke's deserted spouse. There's Myra now, seated at Aunt Agatha's big mahogany desk, trying to prepare her script for this afternoon's radio broadcast. Let's listen.
1: Hey, Myra, can you get them back, will you?
2: Oh, dear. I can't do it, Aunt Agatha. I just can't do it.
1: What's that? Say, what in tarnation's got into you, Myra Robinson?
2: Oh, I'm sorry. I didn't mean that. I meant my radio program. I just can't seem to face it.
1: Nonsense. Here now, take these and pin me up, and no more fuss about it.
2: All right. Turn around. Oh, dear. I've got to be on the air in an hour, and I haven't a line written.
1: Well, if you get your mind off Luke for a minute, you'd be able to write something.
2: How can I get my mind off him when he may need me? Oh, Aunt Agatha, how do I know he isn't lying sick somewhere? How do I know he's even alive?
1: Fiddlesticks. Myra, I wish you tried to get your mind on something pleasant. Look on the bright side of life.
2: There isn't any bright side of life anymore.
1: Oh, yes, there is. There is for the Emporium, anyhow. Business has been great, in spite of Luke's running off.
2: Suppose I ought to be grateful. Nothing makes any difference to me anymore. Life just isn't worth living without Luke. Hold still, Aunt Agatha.
1: All right. You ought to be glad to be getting a vacation from him once in a while.
2: Life is just empty. It's futile without him. That's the way I feel.
1: I know what you are. You're a futilitarian.
2: A futilitarian?
1: Mm-hmm, that's right. That's a word some fella made up the other day. Fits you perfect.
2: Well, I'm not a something or other.
1: Oh, yes, you are. You're just like it said in the paper. You think everything is so darn futile.
2: Well, it is.
1: Well, you ought to be ashamed to admit you think so. Right now, especially. These ain't no times for folks to be futilitarians.
2: Well, I've got good reason to be one.
1: There ain't nobody ever got good reason to think things are futile. That their problems are just too big to be handled. Nobody, Myra, no matter how big the problems get.
2: Well, I didn't say my problems were too big to be handled, Aunt Agatha.
1: Yes, you did. And that's just exactly why I said you were a futilitarian. You're just like a lot of folks who think the problems this country's got to buck up against are too big to handle. So they lie down and quit. They say there ain't no chance for progress anymore. So what's the use? They might as well quit trying.
2: I didn't say I was quitting.
1: Well, you were squawking, and that's just as bad. The folks that do all the squawking about the troubles of a home or of a whole democracy getting too big to even try to overcome, well, they sure ain't doing much to help. They just make things worse by moaning.
2: Well, you're right there, Aunt Agatha. But
1: I... your life, I'm right. It's doing something about problems that counts, Myra. Getting up on your hind legs and fighting. There's plenty of chances for progress in this country. Only you got to get out and find them. That's the only thing that'll make opportunities in this or any other country. You got to do something, or you'll never do away with your troubles.
2: That's the only thing that will do away with troubles in a family. You're right.
1: Now you're talking, Myra. Don't complain. Do something about it.
2: Well, you're not going to get a chance to call me a futilitarian anymore, Aunt Agatha. I'll promise you that.
1: Oh, that's the girl, Myra.
2: No more squawking from me. And from now on, I'm going to act.
1: Good. And the sooner you start, the better.
2: I'm going to start right now. I'm going to prepare my radio broadcast. And believe me, it's going to have a real purpose in it.
1: What purpose?
2: Just you wait and listen.

0: And while Myra prepares her radio program, let's look in on Luke as he stands at the desk of the Hotel Regal talking to Mort, the clerk.
1: No, sorry, Mr. Robinson, there isn't any mail. You haven't had any mail since you checked in, have you?
2: No, Mort. I guess that's because nobody knows where I am.
1: Yeah, well, what I say is, if you want to get letters, you got to write them, huh?
2: Yeah. Won't argue with you there. But if you want to write letters, you've got to have somebody to write to.
3: Or else kick. And kick plenty hard. What? That's the way Coach Richie Daniels...
2: Now what the dickens?
3: ...this game of football.
2: What's that?
3: And now, out there on Plainfield, the Panthers are just about to take that alternative and kick. And we've got our fingers crossed. It's going to be blind luck and...
1: Sorry, Mr. Robinson.
2: Say, what in the dickens have you got that radio on the desk for?
1: Well, I just like to listen in between check-ins. You know? Oh. It's only a little portable, but sometimes when it gets bumped or anything, you know, like me kicking it, then it sort of blares out.
2: Well, let's see. Maybe it's a bum tube.
1: Well, no, don't think it's that. See, it works all right.
3: Doctors and Janice back.
1: See?
3: Benislavski in the blocking position.
2: Oh, the great American game.
3: Double wing back formation. Ball goes to Coxus. He's running wide around left end. Perfect blocking out in front. He's picking up 5 yards. Sidesteps Teacher's halfback, heading for the sideline.
2: Oh, hey, my eyes tainted. Man, turn the thing down. Turn it.
1: What's that?
2: Turn it down.
3: And he's hit by Jones, Tuffy Jones, that great fullback for the Golden Blue. Coxus was hit right on the, let's see, the 42 on that play. Picking up 10, 11, yes, 12 yards for the State University. A first down for the Panthers. And oh, how they did need it. First and 10 on their own 42-yard line. Boys are back in the huddle now. Tuffy Jones goes over there, getting a few slaps in the back from his teammates.
1: Yeah, that better?
2: If you've got to listen to it, I guess it's all right.
1: Oh, no, I don't have to listen to it. Don't you like football, Mr. Robinson?
2: Oh, no, I like it fine. I like it fine when I'm feeling good.
1: Oh, you don't feel so good, huh? Gee, I'm sorry. I'll turn it off altogether.
2: Oh, thanks. Oh, say, Mort, what time is it?
1: Time? Yes, 26 minutes past 5, Mr. Robinson. So, look, can I get you anything? A little bicarbonate of soda?
2: No, maybe? No. But you might turn the radio on.
1: Yeah. Turn it on, but you just said...
2: I know I did, but I just remembered a certain program on from 5:15 to 5:30. I thought I might like to hear the last few minutes of it.
1: Yeah, well, all right. Anything you say.
2: Here, just let me at it. I know just where to find it.
1: What station you want?
2: WINK at Birch Falls. Let's see. 10, 6. Here. There we are.
4: And ladies, I'm very proud to tell you that I've seen the light. I don't mind saying I've changed my mind about the best way to keep a husband happy.
1: Oh, yeah, that's no good. That's some dame. We better get the
2: quiet, Morgan. Keep it on. I want to hear this.
4: From now on, I think the motto of all us wives should be, let's leave our husbands alone. In fact, why shouldn't we simply be ourselves and allow our husbands to be themselves, too? I'm frank to confess I made a great mistake concerning my dear husband, Luke.
1: Gee, for Pete's sake, Mr. Robinson, what you want to listen to that buoy for? It's one of them mush programs.
2: I know. It's quiet. I tell you, I want to hear it.
4: I forced him to do a lot of things that he didn't want to. Instead of allowing him to sit peacefully by his own fireside with his slippers on. Mm. So, ladies, heed my warning, and don't try to make your husband into something that he doesn't want to be.
1: Yeah, what does she know about it? I bet she hasn't even got a husband. My dear husband.
2: Quiet.
4: And now I see that my time is about up. So, in parting, let me remind you that this is Myra Robinson, your home counselor, signing off until next week. Same time, same station. Don't forget, ladies, if you have any domestic problems, just write them to me, and you will get a prompt answer in a plain envelope. Good night, and thanks very much.
1: Holy mackerel, what a voice. Myra Robinson. Luke, my...
2: Mort.
1: Hey.
2: Mort.
1: Look, is that Dame your...
2: What? Have you got some stationery down here? Oh, would you give me a sheet of paper and an envelope? Will you, quick?
1: Sure, Mr. Robinson. But I thought you said you didn't have anybody to write to.
2: Well, I just found out how wrong I was, and it's high time I was catching up on my correspondence.

And what will happen to that letter Luke is going to write? Will it bring these two together again? If he does go home, will he find things as ideal as he expects them to be? Be sure to listen to our next program. And until then, goodbye. The American Family Robinson, which is broadcast regularly over this station, is written by Marjorie Bartlett and Douglas Silver and presented by the National Industrial Council.

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5: This is the story of a man who never belonged anywhere, whose backyard is the world, whose ways of life are the dreams of escape for those who want action but never find it. The man, John Steele, adventurer.
6: Makes a sportsman? Is it the urge to kill? To kill big game? The biggest animal? The biggest fish? The urge to show off? To hang stuffed heads on the wall? Or is it the oldest way men know how to prove their courage? What makes a sportsman? Join me on a hunt and find out. A different kind of hunt I'll never forget. Not only because we almost didn't get back alive, but because of the things I learned all over again. What makes a sportsman is what makes the man.

0: So many things we know. Elementary truths that life drums into our skulls. Why do we keep forgetting? Why do we blunder through life like a wounded animal in a jungle thicket, blundering wild and blind with a hunter at his heels, the hunter with the gun, the almighty power of death? Why was I here? Why did I hire out to take them here, here to Burma, these two guys, Francis LeRoy and Noah Baxter, guys who couldn't see eye to eye? I should have known better. I should have known enough to have turned them down, them both down, their green backs and their green disposition.
1: No, I'll shoot as I wish. I don't hunt to kill. I shoot with the camp.
2: Oh, shut up, LeRoy. Hey, Steele.
0: Yeah, Mr. Baxter.
2: Steele, where's my liquor? I thought I paid you for a hunting expedition. Cameras, film. What's the idea of letting him come along?
1: Hunt? Kill, you mean. All you want to do is kill.
2: Oh, shut up. You ought to be back home snapping baby.
0: Just a second, you two.
2: Come on, Steele. Your guide. Guide, ain't you our guide? Well, guide me to my bourbon. You packed all this camping gear.
0: Let me think, huh? Let me remember.
1: Mr. Steele.
2: Oh, shut up, Lynn.
1: Mr. Steele.
2: Never mind, Mr. Kodak. Where's my mash whiskey?
1: Really, Mr. Steele, the way you've packed all these hemic rolls, I can't find my light meter.
2: Light meter? What's the matter with your eyes? Aim a gun with eyes, any jerk ought to be able to aim a camera.
1: I wasn't talking to you, Mr. Baxter.
2: Good idea. Liquor, Steele, where'd you put out?
0: Yeah, I remember where I packed it now. Just a second.
1: Really, Mr. Baxter, if you and
2: you
1: I...
2: You and me,
1: get along...
2: Buster, in the same league.
1: If we're going to get along on this...
2: Forget it. We ain't going to get along. Hunting trips are for a man with a gun. Either just keep out of rifle range, or you're liable to get a 470 Express through the box of your camera.
0: I brought your bottle, Baxter.
2: Bottle? I gave you a case to pack back in Mandalay.
0: You're not home, mister, and you're not in Mandalay.
2: One bottle.
0: All we could comfortably carry. Now, what about your light meter, Mr. LeRoy?
1: Well, I can't find
2: one
1: it.
2: One bottle. What?
0: You'll find all your camera supplies in that knapsack.
1: Aren't you going to engage us porters?
0: No porters. Monsoon season.
2: One bottle.
1: Well, you mean to say that we'll each have to pack, carry our own?
0: Each his own.
1: But you're supposed to have porters on jungle expeditions. Why, I have all this photographic equipment.
0: Monsoon, rainy season. Can't hire natives. They farm.
2: Say, you know how hot it is?
0: You want to call it quits?
2: No.
0: It'll get hotter.
2: I'm after tigers.
0: LeRoy?
1: Well, we haven't even begun.
0: Giving you both your chance now before we get into the hills.
1: Oh, I've got to get those shots of the green pigeon.
0: Come on, pick up your packs. Let's get started.
2: Shots?
1: Camera shots, Mr. Baxter. I don't care.
2: Pigeon. That's right, pigeon.
0: We started. Noah Baxter, LeRoy, and me. I took the lead. We started up into the lush hilly bush, Burma bush. Not the humming green madness you find to the east in Indochina or northwest in Assam. Even in monsoon, Burma is different. Quiet. Except for the birds, the sound of birds. Quiet and tangled. Tangled with trees and thick creeper vines. Tangled so thick you don't see wild game until it's right on top of you. Tigers, leopards, wild elephant, and men. Sometimes only yards apart, ignorant of each other when the wind is right, all moving side by side. And the trees, the teak trees all around, climbing up out of the tangle, trees centuries high.
2: Hey, Steele.
0: Get back here on the trail.
1: Mr. Steele?
0: You two, LeRoy, together. You two guys going to keep together behind me now.
2: Well, I saw stuff moving over on the side.
0: Don't go wandering off.
2: I'm just looking for a shot.
1: I'm sorry, Mr. Steele. I did see a chance to snap some rare butterflies.
0: Now, look, both of you.
2: You're going to preach at me again?
1: I'm sorry, Mr. Steele.
2: Sorry.
0: Are you two going to start that again?
2: You expect me to march along with this camera bum?
1: Oh, hoodlum.
2: Every time I see a chance to shoot, he starts clicking them cameras.
0: You'll get your fill of hunting.
1: Hunting? Killing, you mean, hoodlum with a gun.
0: Okay.
2: Oh, no.
0: Here's your money.
2: No, come on, Steele.
1: Please, Mr. Steele, don't resign.
2: Put the door away.
1: I must get my pictures of the green pigeon.
2: Forget it. Yeah, have a drink, Steele. Come on.
3: Sure, don't get sore.
0: Yeah, I'm sore. I'm rubbed raw with you guys. Put that bottle away.
2: Okay, sure. I'll stick behind you on the trail. I'll even stick behind you, LeRoy.
0: We started off again. But they didn't. They didn't stick behind me, and the brush kept getting heavier. Every time I turned my back on them to study the game trail ahead, I could hear them fly apart, crashing off into separate directions behind me. Baxter!
2: Yes, sir, yes?
0: Come on!
1: I'm coming, Mr. Steele! Oh, I'm coming. Coming
2: quickly. Oh, get away, too.
1: Do it right now.
0: The country kept getting rougher. Overhead, up through the curtain of trees, I could see the sky darkening. Thunderheads, bringing up the humidity. The air kept getting thinner, tense and charged. Tense, as if it was being stretched, as if it was made of rubber until the monsoon storm broke and I knew it would snap apart into rain. I felt tense inside, too, and I knew it wasn't only electricity in the air. Them. It was them, these two men. Lightning hit high up in the trees, and I thought about electricity. Like charges repel, unlike charges attract. They didn't look alike. One with a gun, the other with a camera. They didn't look alike, they looked different. But they were both hunters. Like charges repel. Lightning kept hitting closer, and I made them run for the cover of a clearing away from the trees.
2: Okay.
1: Will it rain? My cameras. I mustn't get my equipment too wet.
2: The clearing. Stay close. Get in darkness. Don't get lost. Follow me now. Come on. Rain. Make the clearing. Another minute, we won't be able to see. Come on, you.
1: No!
2: Roy! Baxter! Where are you?
0: The rain made the air liquid. It was getting darker, and I couldn't see.
2: Hold still! Leroy! Baxter! What happened?
4: Hold still!
0: A shot. I ran for the sound of the gun. The rain turned out, and I broke through a tangle of creeper vines. Down below was a jungle creek. A cow buffalo was threatening Leroy with its horns. Baxter was getting set to shoot again. A tame cow, water buffalo with a little baby calf. Baxter must have missed his first shot.
4: Bill, stand still, Leroy.
2: Baxter, don't shoot.
4: Stand still, Leroy. This time I knock him down sure.
2: Don't shoot, you fool.
4: Tame,
2: a farmer's buffalo. Don't shoot, Baxter. I'm coming down.
4: Stay away. Keep away, Steve. I'll get him. This is what I come
2: for. Hit it on the snout. It's tame. It won't hurt you. Don't...

0: beginning of danger and a piece of the unknown. There's much of these when in a moment we hear more in the story of John Steele, adventurer.
1: I warned him. I warned Baxter, but he took careful aim and squeezed the trigger. When I slid down the bank into the jungle river, Baxter was lying on his back, half in the water, a dumb look on his face. Leroy was gone, so was the buffalo. But the little buffalo calf was dead. A vulture flapped down onto a low tree branch. I went past Baxter. I went through the water and brushed away the green jungle slime on the surface of the river. The little calf had been shot through the heart. I lifted it by the tail to pull it out of the water. It was too heavy. I let it go. The tail sank down again into the water. I watched the green, slimy waters turn red.
2: Say, give me a...
1: Get up yourself.
2: I can't. Get up. Easy. Hey, where's my rifle?
1: Shoulder.
3: Yeah.
1: Thought you knew how to use a heavy express.
2: My hip. Bottle. Look, I cut my...
1: Well, you did it.
2: I broke my bottle and cut the hip.
1: You sure did it up fine.
2: Hey, just get hold of my arm. I give it a pull.
1: Oh.
2: I guess you're right. Cut ain't so bad, but the rifle sure did kink my shoulder. Kickback.
1: That's not only kickback.
4: Leroy!
2: That jerk.
4: Leroy, come out here.
2: Camera snapping jerk. If it wasn't for him, it would have...
4: Steele, come down out of that tree.

0: Aloy, come out here.
1: Camera snapping, jerk. If it wasn't for him, it would have...
0: Come down out of that tree.
2: Did you say that animal was tame, Mr. Steele?
1: It wasn't for you, Lens Louse. You and your click-click and camera.
2: I didn't ask you to shoot.
1: Screaming and yelling like a little child. If it wasn't for you, I'd have had a real fine trophy. Hey, Steele, you see him? You see that animal's head of horn?
2: I saw them pretty birds, and I wanted to keep up with you, Mr. Steele, but I thought, well, the rain...
1: Man, I can see them horns right now over my fireplace. 3 feet wide.
2: I thought if I got under a tree, it would only take a second. You wouldn't mind.
1: 3 feet if there was an inch.
2: I just wanted to get a quick picture of the birds. They were all excited by the storm, and, well, I didn't think you'd mind.
1: What's the matter, Steele?
2: Well, I didn't see the animal. It was standing under the tree, too, with a little one, the calf.
1: What's the matter, huh?
2: Well, it chased me. It really did. And you know, I don't have a gun. It chased me down here to the river. Was it really tame, Mr. Steele? It looked so fierce.
1: Yeah, Leroy, it looked.
2: Where's the little calf?
0: Come on. Let's get out of here.
1: Say, you sure you only packed me that one bottle?
2: If it really was tame, why did it chase me, Mr. Steele?
0: Come on, before the car comes back.

0: I really want to get those pictures.
1: Alan Shore, if you cut on her.
0: I've always dreamed of that one, the green pigeon.
1: It's cut on my hips, not so bad. Flesh cut.
0: Very rare, you know. Did you know it's very rare, Mr. Steele, the green pigeon?
1: I sure miss that bottle.
0: And then there's the white egret. White egret's very rare, too. Pictures, I mean.
1: All that pedigree, Kentucky mash. Down on the bottom of a stinking river.
2: Like the baby.
1: Yeah. You mean that calf, huh?
0: Oh, wait. Not so fast, Mr. Steele. Don't leave so fast.
1: Yeah. Sure, it's still not so hot. I sure wish I still had that bottle.
3: I wish I could keep up with you.
1: Oh, boy, if I had that bottle, things would be different. I wouldn't feel like that.
2: Babble. Nickel and dime talk, babbling like nothing had happened. Babbling in the middle of the suddenly quiet jungle. I couldn't talk. I couldn't answer them. All I could do was lead them, do what they'd paid me to do. I was afraid to talk. I was afraid to let go. I felt like I was screaming inside. I was afraid if I said another word, the screaming would break out of me and I'd have my knife against their throats and I wouldn't know how to hold myself back. The sky was darkening again. Lightning was stabbing far off over the trees, still too far away to hear the thunder. I kept listening for grunts, and I kept watching the grass and the ground. I was following something they didn't know, they didn't see. They had eyes to work gun sights and range finders, but they didn't see the watery splotches of blood dyeing the jungle grass. Blood from a wounded cow who'd never forget her calf. They didn't know when you wound a buffalo, you have two choices. Stalk it, or it stalks you.
1: Just a tame cow buffalo.
2: Tame, yeah, sure, with a wound.
1: Well, I didn't know.
2: With his calf shot down before its eyes?
1: Bullet must have gone through the mother, hit the calf between the eyes.
2: A 470 will go through steel.
1: Well, I didn't know. I thought him scream, and I thought she was wild. I've heard all about wild buffalo.
2: Wild now, all right. Come on, looks like it's safe for a while. Safe as it's gonna be. They knew, but they only knew part. I was afraid to tell them the whole truth. Afraid, like I saw them getting more and more afraid as the sky darkened again and monsoon lightning started shaving the tops off distant trees. Afraid, not like cowards. Afraid, like I was afraid. Because we were only men in a savage wilderness with its own laws. Laws that go back millions of years, before there were any men. One of us had touched the trigger that works that law. Kill or be killed.
0: Mr. Steele.
2: Down. Keep your voice down.
1: I see it. The river.
0: Where the calf was killed?
1: We're going around.
0: Circling?
1: What's the idea, Steele?
2: Okay. I didn't want to tell you. Yeah, we've been circling. I was only trying to trail the wounded buffalo. Only now, it's tailing us.
0: What?
2: Don't move. Don't move, I said.
1: Trailing us?
0: All the time?
2: They'll do that.
1: What's it mean?
2: Get her before she gets us.
0: She'll kill us.
1: I didn't really come here for buffalo.
2: You're here now.
1: I want to shoot a tiger.
0: I want to get another chance at those birds.
2: Stop moving. Keep your voices down.
1: It's going away.
2: It's a stall.
0: A trick.
2: To lead us after, into those thorn thickets.
1: I don't see it.
2: If you do this close, you'll never live to remember it.
0: You mean to say a big dumb animal like that?
2: Say what?
0: It's cunning enough to lead us into a trap?
2: Most cunning thing in the bush, next to an elephant.
1: I read that. Only elephant can't see like buffalo. I read that too. Hunting magazines.
2: Elephants will run from a man. Wounded buffalo never. He'll never give up. Maybe you read that.
1: No, I never read that. I guess I started something.
2: Come on, wind shifting. Yeah, mister. With the sky the way it is, I guess you sure did.

0: The sky. The sky was getting lower, lower and lower, until ugly green-black clouds came down like rotten shrouds and capped the tops of the trees. And out of the clouds, the lightning, stabbing down and charging the heavy wet air, charging the earth, charging us, so you could feel the hair rise on your arms and the back of your neck, and it was hard to breathe. The air was electric, and I thought of electricity again. Baxter and Leroy, they were together now. Maybe they really were alike deep down. The gun and the camera and the men, different skills, but maybe it all winds up that way anyway. Killed or be killed.
1: Dark. It's getting darker.
2: I don't like it.
1: So still. So still, Mr. Steele.
0: Yeah, still. Just be quiet.
2: Never this still. Nothing's moving. Not even the leaves.
1: Strange. I feel like everything's waiting.
2: Yeah, sure, waiting. I'm waiting for a chance to get in some real hunting.
0: You are, huh?
2: Yeah. What do you think I spent all that money for? Even a pigeon snapper here. Ain't you waiting for a chance at them green pigeons?
1: Oh, yes, I've come a long way, Mr. Baxter. Green pigeons. Of course, I will settle for the white egret.
0: Sure.
2: Yeah, getting darker all the time. You hardly see the trees. You know, this is very upsetting, Steele, coming out here to hunt and finding out it's you being hunted.
3: Suspense and action. One leads to the other. The result we'll hear in just a moment with the climax of another adventure with John Steele.

0: We couldn't see. The dark thunderheads came down so low they seemed to press down the 100-foot tops of the teak trees. And it felt like the ground was reaching up to touch, too. Low pressure. The air pressure was dropping, and low pressure was sucking up every stink and smell from the jungle all around us. And our smell, too. Sucking it up and sending it out into the humid air. Sending it out to the keen nostrils of the waiting buffalo. A heavy mist began rising up out of the ground. The leaves began to curl up, too. Rain. Any minute, rain. Rain would make it even harder to see.
1: Back home, I'd back you home, you're not
2: back home.
1: Home,
2: I ain't used to this.
3: Mr. Steele?
1: I ain't used to waiting.
3: Mr. Steele, can't we go?
1: Wait and get your old age.
3: I insist we go.
1: Now look, old age here. Waiting didn't make me what I am.
2: It didn't, huh?
3: I insist we leave.
1: No, it didn't, Buster. And I'm not sitting around here taking orders from you.
2: You'll take orders as long as I'm in charge. Now get down.
3: Mr. Steele.
1: Charge? Back home in my business, you'll be in charge of the washroom.
2: Down.
1: Hands off.
3: I said please, Mr. Steele.
1: Charge of the washroom.
3: I don't like it here. The atmosphere.
1: Yeah, the washroom. A bop in your hand. Charge of me. Some case, huh?
2: Some other time, pal. Some other place. I'm going to make you eat that.
3: Please, now. Please don't fight. Fighting will get us nowhere.
1: What do you think I am? A two-bit jerk? You think I take orders? Take orders from the likes of you? I give the orders. I got 200 people working for me, Buster. I got a building. My own building, see? I got a railroad siding. Freight comes rolling right into my building. That's what the railroad company thinks of me.
3: Please, Mr. Baxter, you're getting very loud.
1: Sure I'm loud. I'll tell the world. What do you think I'm like you, your little lens louse, going around teep, teep, teep on your toes for snapshots of a bird?
3: Don't you call me that name again. I'll have you know that I'm in charge of pictorial arts at my college. I have individuals under me, too, Mr. Baxter.
1: Sure,
3: I established the curriculum.
1: You're not even in charge of yourself.
2: Let him alone.
3: Oh, I know his type. I can stand up to him.
1: Me out here hiding in a bush. Cops and robbers with an animal. He's telling me.
2: Get back here.
1: Him telling me. John Steele, guide.
2: Back, I said. Get down.
1: Guide.
3: Really, Mr. Steele, I feel very uncomfortable here. Very uncomfortable. I'm beginning to doubt if I really want those pictures of the green pigeon or the white egret.
1: Pictures?
3: Yes, I doubt if I really do.
1: How long we gotta hide?
2: Keep yelling, you'll invite a charge. I've listened to all I'm going out of both of you.
1: I want to go.
2: Stay down.
1: I don't like it. I want to go.
3: I'd rather go too, Mr. Steele.
2: You're going to stay down, both of you.
1: I can't stand it.
2: You started.
1: I'll go get it.
2: You will.
1: I got a gun. I know how to use it.
2: Like you used it before.
3: Mr. Steele's
1: you
3: right.
1: You stay out of this.
3: It's my life, too. I don't have a gun.
1: Okay, you got one.
3: No.
1: You talk so much here. My rifle.
3: I don't use a gun.
1: No, you don't. You wouldn't know how, would you?
3: Like you, I suppose, like you. You're a hoodlum, a killer. Steele's right. You got us into this. You're the big hero. All right, you and your talk about hunting, sports.
1: Shut up.
3: Go ahead. You like to shoot to kill? Get us out. I don't want to die here.
2: Get down, both of you.
1: No.
2: I'm sick to the ears listening to you.
1: Let's go.
2: Get down. I warned you that buffalo's trailer.
1: Let me go.
2: Let go, I can't. He's waiting around.
1: I'm somewhere waiting.
3: Then go ahead. Go ahead, Baxter.
1: Yeah.
3: There's the woods. Go ahead. Use your gun. We're all sick of waiting for something we can't see.
1: Just me, huh?
3: All right, me too. I'm not afraid. You got the gun. I'll depend on you.
1: Steele?
0: You? There's a difference between being afraid and committing suicide. You realize we're going into this blind.
1: Yeah.
0: She's waiting, and we don't know where. This poor trail circles. It may be a minute, it may be a week. She's only hurt bad enough to turn wild.
1: Yeah, we know all that. I'm a hunter. I'm no sitting duck. I say go get her. She's so set on getting us.
0: All right, let's go. We went. 10 hours we went by the radium hands of my watch. We went through the dark. Baxter, Leroy, and me, like crazy men, through the tangled creepers and the thorn thickets, and every minute, every foot we waited for the close-range charge that gave you just one chance to shoot or the certainty of death.
1: Quiet.
3: Terrible. So still.
1: Why is it so quiet?
3: Always so noisy.
0: Keep your voice down.
1: Like a tomb.
0: The jungle knows. Everything in the jungle is waiting, too.
3: I hear it.
0: Closer.
1: Over there.
3: No,
0: quiet.
3: No, there.
1: I say that thicket.
3: Those ones there.
2: Oh, shut up. You can't match eyesight with her eyes, ears, or nose. Now, keep shut.
1: How about them fancy rangefinders on your cameras, Leroy?
3: You've got gunsight.
1: Oh, it's quiet again.
0: This is it.
3: She's going to charge?
0: She's standing still somewhere close. They can stand like statues. In cover, they'll stand like that. Stand and wait. She's waiting. She's got us nailed down by our smell.
3: If we don't know where she is in this thick bush.
0: Wants us to stumble onto her.
1: Smoke her out.
3: Yes, Mr. Steele.
1: Like with Cougar, back home, rocks. I'll throw rocks.
0: Where are you getting rocks?
1: Hacks of dirt, branches. I'll throw all around.
0: She won't move.
3: I can't stand it.
1: Neither can I. We gotta smoke her out.
3: No!
1: Huh?
3: Look!
1: Something white.
3: That's it!
1: Like a ghost.
0: Put down that camera.
3: The white dress. See there? On the phone
0: book? Put it down. Whitey Gretz traveled with Buffalo. Grab him back,
3: no,
0: sir.
3: No, I won't use flash. I'll just...
0: Gun. Gun back, sir. It's her.
1: The camera. Click.
0: Gun. Shoot.
1: This is that. Camera. Click. Smoke around.
0: Got him with a horn. Back, get back for a clear shot.
1: I hit it.
0: You hit the boss, the bony part between the horns. Shoot for the shoulder, the point.
1: He got away.
0: Leroy.
1: Shot twice, I shot her twice and she got away.
0: Leroy.
1: Come on, look at the blood. She's losing blood with the bucket. Come on, I'll finish her. I'm not going to go through this again.
0: Baxter, wait, Leroy's hurt. Come back here. The buffalo's not finished. Come back here!
4: A man bleeding and another one running crazy blind through the dark, running after a 2,000-pound wounded animal with horns that start thick as your arm and end up in a pair of needle points. I stayed with Leroy. I had to.
3: It
0: yeah, hurts, I know.
3: Will I...
0: You lay still and I get a chance to tourniquet.
3: My left shoulder, isn't it?
0: No, you're right.
3: Funny. Feels lighter than my left. I swing my camera on my left, you know.
0: Yeah, I know. It's, got your cameras, too.
3: Smash my cameras?
0: No, stay down.
3: Both my cameras?
0: Expensive, yeah, I know. Here, roll over, let
3: me. No, not the money, my pictures.
0: Smashed one camera. Other one, I think, just fell.
3: Which camera?
0: No, roll. That's it.
3: Which one did it smash?
0: The one you were using.
3: My picture?
0: Uh-huh.
3: The white dress?
0: Should have warned you. Egrets fly with buffalo.
3: My picture.
0: Climb on their backs. Pick off bugs and ticks.
3: One of a kind. Now it's gone.
0: Maybe you'll get another chance sometime. You still got a camera.
3: No, not like that.
1: Hey!
0: Baxter, you all right?
1: Hey, Lenslow! Come on!
0: He's hurt. You saw the buffalo get him.
3: What's he want, Steele?
1: Come on, I got the buffalo. She's dead. Those shots did it.
3: Huh?
0: Says he got the buffalo. She ran till she died. Guess loss of blood.
1: Come on, you're so eager. Shoot me, son, right on top of it. Come on, Leroy.
3: Yeah. Oh.
1: Come on. Take my picture.
0: Yeah, sure, Baxter. Sometime. Maybe sometime he'll take your picture.

0: This is John Steele saying adventure is like pepper. 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

0: 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Did you ever see an airplane pilot start the engine of his plane? Well, listen. I'll show you how it goes. First, of course, he winds up his inertia starter. Then he turns on the switch, releases the starter, and... There. That's the way an airplane motor starts, fast as a flash. But now listen. Does your family car start like that? Does the motor in your family car snap right into action the minute Dad steps on the button, just like an airplane motor does? Or does your car sound more like this when Dad goes to start it up in the morning? Well, sir, I don't know whether your car sounds like that or not, but if it does, here's something for you to tell your dad. Something to help make your car start like an airplane. Your dad doesn't want your car to be slow starting. He wants it to be the fastest starting car in your block, just like you do. 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And now to Captain McKnight. Last time you remember, during the parade of Fiesta, Chuck Ramsey and Patsy Donovan went outside the courtyard and into the plane formerly flown by Ivan Sharp's chief pilot, Dardo. 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It is now early the following morning. Captain Midnight and Chuck are in the cockpit of the plane, and the famous pilot is trying to tune out the static on the radio. Listen as Chuck exclaims,
1: "That's strange, Captain Midnight. We can't hear anything now except that static."
2: "Oh, I can't understand it, Chuck. Either this set isn't working right, or those signals you heard aren't being transmitted anymore."
1: "It sure seems funny. The words came through distinctly last night."
2: "You mean very clear?"
1: "Well, no, not terribly clear. But still clear enough for Patsy and me to get the meaning."
2: "Hmm. And then you said the voice faded out, huh?"
1: "Yes, it did. And I tried everything I could think of to get it back again. But I couldn't do any good."
2: "Well, now, wait a minute. Did you change the tuning any?"
1: "Yes, I moved the knob back and forth. But just a little bit. And I also tried the volume control."
2: "Hmm. The first time you undoubtedly had the set tuned perfectly. But some weather condition caused it to fade. Then, when you changed the setting, you couldn't get it back again."
1: "Gosh, Captain Midnight, I guess you must be right. If I'd only waited and hadn't touched the dials, the voice would probably have come in again."
2: "That's about the size of it. You know yourself how delicate a tuning you have to make on short wave stations."
1: "Boy, I'll say. I remember back at Black Gulch. Well, you saw the radio set Steve had. Oh, it was a peach, too."
2: "Yes, I remember. I got stations from all over Europe on that."
1: "Well, what I was going to say was this.
2: Yeah?
1: Lots of times I used to get stations, and the tuning was so sensitive that if I moved the tuning dial about 1/100 of an inch, I'd lose the station altogether."
2: "Yes, and that's the situation we're up against right now. Well, I don't think there's any use fooling with this the way it is."
1: "Gosh, are you going to switch it off?"
2: "Yes, right now."
1: "Gee, well, what are we going to do?"
2: "Now, let's think back a little. You were tuned in to the wavelength we always use in the Spartan. Now, there are only a few people in the world who use that wavelength. And I don't think any of them are within 3,000 miles of us."
1: "Except Major Steele and Connolly."
2: "Right. And another thing. Major Steele and Connolly are the only ones using that wavelength who are probably in trouble."
1: "Then it must have been Major Steele or Connolly."
2: No, not definitely now. There may be others using that same wavelength. But reviewing all the facts, I think the chances are 100 to 1 that it was Major Steele."
1: "Oh, gosh. They must need help badly. Well, hadn't we better take off and see if we can find them right away?"
2: "No, wait a second, Chuck. We don't know where Major Steele headed. All he said was that he was going to try to get to some airport across the border."
1: "Gosh, you're right. We're not sure which direction he went."
2: "And another thing. We've started to check this plane over, but we haven't finished. And you know the kind of country we're going to have to fly over?
1: I'll say. It's bad. Rugged mountain ranges and desert.
2: So you see, it'd be foolish to take off over a stretch of bad country without having any idea what course to follow and not being sure of the condition of our plane.
1: Oh, gosh, I'm sorry. I shouldn't have been so hasty. But what can we do?
2: I'll tell you that right now. Now, you know how radio reception is. Usually when the sun's out and it's nice and warm, there's a lot of static and signals don't come in very well. But at night, when it's clear and cool, they come in fine.
1: And it was about 11 o'clock last night when Patsy and I heard that voice.
2: Exactly. So we're going to wait until tonight and try again. In the meantime, we'll have an opportunity to get a couple of jobs done. We'll check this plane thoroughly and be sure it'll stand up under a long cross-country flight. And the next thing, we'll find out the direction those signals are coming from.
1: Gee, how are you going to do that?
2: Doesn't Senor Pareda have a workshop around here?
1: You bet he has. And it's well equipped, too.
2: Well, where is it?
1: It's on the eastern side of the garden wall. Don't you remember that little building north of the courtyard?
2: Oh, yes, yes, now I remember. Okay, now I'll go over there and see if we can make what I have in mind.
1: Gee, what is it?
2: I'll see if you can guess. But just as a clue, I'll say what I said before. Now, if possible, I'm going to make something that will tell us the direction from which those signals are coming.
3: Good morning, me Capitan. Hi, sir.
2: Oh, here's Pebbles. Good morning, Pebbles.
1: Hi there, Pebbles. You old stick in the mud?
3: Oh, I am not a stick in the mud. I am Don Pablo Hernando Garcia Carrasco Punta Piranha Pebbles.
2: All right. Well, I'm going over to the shop. Why don't you stay here for a few minutes, Chuck, and talk to Pebbles. Then, if I don't come back very soon, you come on over. I'll need you to help me.
1: Okay, Captain Midnight.
2: Oh, and another thing. Don't give Pebbles any flying lessons until we finish checking that plane.
1: Right you are, Captain.
3: Oh, mi amigo, that's the big disappointment to me. It's such a good morning. I think perhaps you'd take me up and give me the flying lesson.
1: Gosh, Pebbles, I'd sure like to. But you heard what Captain Midnight said.
3: Oh, but the plane it fly before. It must fly now.
1: Well, it'd probably fly all right. But Captain Midnight's figuring on a long cross-country trip. And we've got to know it's in good condition before we take off.
3: Then you go with El Capitan?
1: Well, I guess so, Pebbles. At least I hope so.
3: Oh, that's the excellent thing, mi amigo. For if you go, then Pablo go too. You see, the plane, it holds four passengers.
1: Gosh, Pebbles. You'll have to ask Captain Midnight about that.
3: Oh, but you see, I am already the flying man. I will be the big help to you and El Capitan Midnight.
1: But you don't even know how to fly yet, Pebbles.
3: Oh, poof, what's that? I've already decided to take the aviation course, so that makes me the flying man. You will ask El Capitan Midnight to let me come along, Chuck?
1: Well, I think you'd better ask Captain Midnight yourself.
3: You go on the trip to find this Major Steele and Connolly, Norsverdon?
1: That's right. We're going to see if we can't find them.
3: Oh, Patsy tells me about them. She thinks they've had the crash.
1: Yes, and that's what Captain Midnight thinks. You see, their landing gear was damaged, so they couldn't let it down. But they were already in the air. So Major Steele said he was going to fly to some airport across the border, repair the plane, and bring help back to us.
3: But mi amigo, how does Major Steele make the landing when the gear cannot be lowered?
1: Well, a good pilot can do that, Pebbles. You see, the tires of the wheel stick down below the body a little bit, even when the gear is in the retracted position. You just have to be careful to keep the plane absolutely level. Well, otherwise, one wing will dig into the ground.
3: Oh, I see, mi amigo. Well, it's not so difficult after I have the flying course. Then I will be able to do that, too.
1: Of course you will, Pebbles. I think you're going to take to flying like a duck to water.
3: Oh, you bet the sweet neck, Chuck. I will be much better in the air than the duck is in water.
1: That a boy, Pebbles. Captain Midnight says there's one thing that's most important in flying. You've got to have a lot of confidence. You've got to believe in yourself.
3: Oh, say, I am so excited, mi amigo. I can hardly wait to get to the Spartan Flying School.
1: Oh, then it's decided you're going there.
3: Oh, see, my uncle Don Juan, he says he wishes me to go to the best flying school in the world. And he says the school El Capitan Midnight says must be the best one.
1: Oh, gee, Pebbles, I'm sure glad. Well, you'll have a swell time there. And before you know it, you'll have your license. Oh, what kind of a course are you going to take?
3: Well, then I do not know, mi amigo. Well, is it not one course to learn to fly?
1: Oh, gosh, no. They have many courses. You can take a short one, which will give you a private pilot's license. Then you can take the longest and best one, which will give you your transport license.
3: Oh, but there is only the one course I wish to take.
1: And which one's that, Pebbles?
3: I wish to take the course which will make me the Lindbergh.
1: Oh, but gosh, Pebbles, they don't have any course like that. Whether or not you become another Lindbergh depends on you.
3: Oh, then, mi amigo, it's very simple. If it's up to me, then I have already decided. I will be the Lindbergh of Mexico.
1: Oh, that's the stuff, Pebbles. If you work hard enough, maybe you will be another Charles Lindbergh. Well, I guess I'd better go over to the shop now. Captain Midnight said if he didn't come back very soon, that I was to go over and meet him.
3: Well, let him shake the dogs then. I will go with him.
4: Hours have passed. It is now almost 11 o'clock at night.
0: Captain Midnight, Chuck Ramsey, and Pablo are gathered together about an apparatus which Captain Midnight has made and which has been placed on a table outside the workshop. Let's listen as Chuck says...
1: Gosh, Captain Midnight, I should have guessed it right away. Why, it's the same kind of an outfit you use to triangulate a position for a lost ship.
3: Oh, but me amigo, I do not understand.
2: Well, I'll explain it to you, Pebbles. This apparatus is nothing more than a movable antenna on a circular base. Now, on the bottom of the base here, I mark the points of the compass. I've taken a shortwave radio set, which your uncle had here, and I've constructed this base and antenna to go with it.
3: But, me Captain, I do not see how it works.
2: Well, you'll see in a minute, Pebbles. Now, we all set there, Chuck?
1: I think we are, Captain Midnight. The set is connected to the battery, and the battery's just been charged, so we have plenty of juice.
2: Mm-hmm. All right, now. I'm going to switch it on. See what we can get.
1: Oh, gosh, I can't hear a thing but static. Are you sure it's tuned to the Spartan's wavelength?
2: Well, I'm as sure as I can be, Chuck, with this dial. Of course, it might be a little bit off. Well,
1: how about increasing the volume a little, then shifting back and forth close to the Spartan's wavelength?
2: Okay. Now, wait. Turn up the volume a little bit there.
1: Right.
2: Easy. Oops, that's enough.
1: Okay.
3: But, me Captain, why do we not hear this signal?
2: We'll get some, Pebbles. That is, if there are any.
1: Of course, something may have happened to Major Steele and Conley. And also, maybe the battery in the plane has gone dead.
2: Yes, I know it, Chuck. Lots of things may have happened. But we're going to keep trying just the same. There now. I believe I have it tuned as well as I possibly can get it. Next thing is to orient the antenna now.
1: But gosh, if we don't get any signals, that won't be of much help, will it?
2: No, Chuck, not very much. Static can come from any direction. But we do know this much, that Major Steele and Conley are somewhere north of us. They might be a little bit northeast or a little bit northwest, but the general direction is north.
3: Well, maybe we do not get the signals at all. Maybe.
1: Listen, the static has decreased.
2: Mm-hmm.
1: We must be getting close to a station.
2: Listen, Chuck, you work the tuning now while I handle this antenna. Maybe we can get something that way.
3: Listen, what's that?
2: Quiet, Pebbles, quiet.
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1: 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You hear that voice? Can't we bring it in sharper?
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0: What voice is this which Captain Midnight and Chuck have succeeded in bringing in on the shortwave radio set? Is it actually the voice of Major Steele? What will Captain Midnight do? Tune in Monday to Captain Midnight. Now, don't forget that tip I gave you just a few minutes ago. 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Someone is in dire distress. But how can Captain Midnight and Chuck go to his assistance when they can get no clue whatever as to the location of the voice? If they do succeed, will it be too late? Be sure to listen Monday. Until then, this is Don Gordon, your Skelly Man, saying goodbye and happy landing!

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5: 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The Lone Ranger!

0: With his faithful Indian companion, Tonto, the masked rider of the plains led the fight for law and order in the early western United States. The stories of his strength and courage, his daring and resourcefulness, have come down to us through the generations. And nowhere in the pages of history can one find a greater champion of justice. Return with us now to those thrilling days of yesteryear. From out of the past come the thundering hoofbeats of the great horse, Silver. The Lone Ranger rides again.
1: Come on, Silver! Come on, big fellow! I'll Silver! Away!
0: The Lone Ranger, with Tonto and Dan, the 14-year-old nephew of the masked man, were camped in the evergreen forest of the high border country. Their shelter and that of the horses was made of poles and pine boughs. Dan was watching Tonto repair a bridle and talking to the masked man.
2: Golly, I wish I could do more to help.
3: More to help? What do you mean, Dan?
2: Oh, I'm just a hindrance to you and Tonto. Why, if it wasn't for me, you could have left this country a long time ago and gone back to Texas.
3: We'll go back to Texas, Dan, when you go with us. We're here until Mr. Martin gets your grandmother's affairs all settled.
2: But I'm no help.
3: Oh, yes, you are. You know this country. You know the Indians around here. You've been a lot of help so far.
2: Oh, hang it all. I feel as if I'm laying down on the job.
3: You what?
2: I said I felt I wasn't doing my share.
3: No, that's not what you said.
2: Well, I guess I said I was laying down on the job.
3: Yes, that's what you said. Dan, a hen lays, but you lie down.
2: Oh. Oh.
3: That's right. You lay down a book, a hen lays an egg, but you lie down.
2: Oh, I remember now. There was something about lay and lie in the book Granny used when she taught me reading and writing.
3: Your namesake is Daniel Webster. Remember that. You must do credit to the name Daniel.
2: I should have said I was lying down. Just careless, I guess.
3: You were careless?
2: Yes, sir.
3: Dan, don't let carelessness handicap you in life. You see, if you're careless in your speech or your dress, it's a sign that you'd be careless in other things. Remember this. A man is judged by his appearance and his speech. Now, if you're neat and orderly in small things, well, the bigger things will take care of themselves. That was one of the things your father used to tell me.
2: Gosh, I wish I'd known my dad.
3: I wish you had, Dan. He was the finest man that ever lived.
2: I suppose there's no chance for me to be the man he was.
3: You must be as good or better than he was, Dan. You see, he's counting on you. You must learn to ride any horse and to use a gun.
2: If I could only have a gun of my own to carry.
3: No, not yet, Dan. You're not old enough. Besides, a gun in the hands of a careless man.
2: Careless? Oh, I understand.
3: Between now and the time you're old enough to own a gun, we'll work hard so you'll be an expert marksman. When you're ready, I'll see that you have a pistol of your own. One of the best that can be had.
2: Oh, golly, that'll be worth working for. I've studied as much as I could about them. I've seen pictures and handled a few different kinds. What was that?
4: A rifle shot.
5: It come from that way.
3: Beyond the woods. Come on, stay behind us, Dan.
0: Dan kept close behind the Lone Ranger and Tonto as they broke from the sheltering woods. On the open plain, where the sun reflected from dazzling white snow, they saw an Indian. A Blackfoot who groped blindly.
3: That Indian is snow blind. Tonto, you know what to do. Protect his eyes.
5: Me fix him.
2: Say, this rifle's brand new.
3: Yes, Dan. What kind of a rifle is it?
2: My golly, it looks like one of the new army carbines. I've seen pictures of them. The cavalry uses them.
3: Right. But I can't understand how this Blackfoot got such a gun. Unless...
2: Unless what?
3: Unless from the wagon train, which was raided on the Northwest Trail last week. Several boxes of new carbines intended for the soldiers at the fort were stolen by renegades.
2: Gosh, do you think this Indian was one of them?
3: You understand the Blackfoot language, Dan. Ask the Indian where he got this gun.
2: All right. Wada dula mata gola.
6: Ula manapana. Sibo shima. Go soma soma.
2: He says it was given to him by a band of traders who visited his village. They traded guns and firewaters with all the braves of his tribe in exchange for beaver skins.
3: Guns and firewater?
5: That mean plenty trouble.
3: Yes. There's no telling what may happen with that combination.
2: I'll bet those men are the same ones that robbed the wagon train.
5: They make plenty big profit trading guns for furs.
3: Ask the Indian where they are now, Dan.
6: Lena sumata nula. Ama ama. Sama osima. Crow.
2: They packed the carbines and firewater they had left about an hour ago and took the trail for the Crow village.
5: Man, Brand. Blackfeet and Crow, big enemies.
6: Ola, ola. Oma Crow. Namorogo.
2: Yes. He says the Blackfeet are angry. They're preparing to make war on the Crows before the traders give them guns.
3: If If that happens, a fight may spread through the mountain tribes. Innocent fur trappers may be slaughtered in a general Indian uprising.
2: Oh, golly, what'll we do?
3: Both the Blackfeet and the Renegades must be stopped.
5: Ah.
3: Ride to the army post, Dan. Tell the commandant the story and give him this. He knows who I am.
2: Oh, a silver bullet.
5: And what we do?
3: Take the Indian on your saddle, Tonto. We'll go to the Blackfoot village.
5: You come.
6: Come on.
2: I'll see you later. Get that boy. Get along there.
5: Get him up, Scout.
1: Easy, Silver. Come on, Silver.
0: As Dan raced back along the trail toward the army post, the Lone Ranger and Tonto, with the Blackfoot brave in his saddle, rode in the direction of the Indian village. Suddenly they heard gunfire, wild yells, and the ominous sound of throbbing war drums. A moment later they reached a knob overlooking the Indian camp and reined in their horses before the chilling sight of hundreds of Blackfeet braves, their tempers whetted by the Renegades' firewater, wildly stomping to the beat of the war drums while they brandished and fired their new rifles into the air. Then as they saw the masked man and the two Indians, the tall figure of their chief strode forth, and silence cut sharply across the bedlam.
3: Up to us now, Tonto. Come on, Silver.
5: Get him up, Scout.
1: That must be the chief coming to meet us. Oh, Silver, ho,
5: Scout.
1: Ho,
5: fella, ho, fella.
4: What white man who hide face, what here?
3: Like come Oma, to...
6: Oma, pana, mala, mala, sivo, ama.
4: Mono teminiara.
3: The Indian we brought with us seems to be explaining to the chief what happened.
4: White man bring gray wolf. Son to cripple horse, me, Blackfoot chief. Him say you help.
3: I'm glad my friend and I were able to help, chief.
4: Gray wolf say him blind. Him not see.
3: Your son's blindness will pass.
4: How you know that?
3: The black paste under gray wolf's eyes is white man's medicine. It will help him to see again.
4: White man, medicine plenty powerful. If him speak truth.
3: I speak the truth, crippled horse. What are your people saying?
4: Blackfeet not believe white man magic.
3: I see. I'll make a bargain with you, chief.
4: What mean?
3: Order your braves not to make war on the Crows. And I'll give you my word that your son's sight will be restored before sundown.
4: White trader go to give Crow many gun. Make plenty powerful to kill Blackfeet. We go kill Crow first.
3: The guns the white traders have given you are stolen. They belong to the soldiers at the fort.
4: Soldier come get guns?
3: Yes.
4: Blackfeet not give them up. Give white trader plenty beaver skin. Not give them up gun.
3: The soldiers will come to capture the man who cheated you. Your furs will be returned.
4: We give back gun by and by when soldier come. Now we ride. Kill plenty crow with him. Anikdanano!
3: Wait, chief, wait. What about your son?
4: Gray wolf, no longer warrior. Him not see to shoot crow. Him stay with squaw and papoose.
3: And you don't believe that his sight will come back?
4: Me not believe in black medicine. White man magic not make gray wolf see.
6: Come on. Come on, more. More. Oh.
5: You look, cripple horse.
3: Yes, chief. What's your answer now?
6: Mula! Mula!
4: Gray wolf say him see. Him not blind. White friend speak with straight tongue. Cripple horse, do what him say.
3: You want to attack the crows?
4: No. Blackfeet brave stay in village. Give gun back to soldier.
3: Thanks, cripple horse. Come along, Tonto.
5: Where we go?
3: To head off the renegades from trading guns to the crows.
5: Get him up, Scout.
1: Come on, Silver.
0: As the Lone Ranger and Tonto urged their powerful white stallion in sturdy paint along the snow-crusted mountain trail of the Crow Village, some distance ahead of them, a band of hard-faced men leisurely drove a train of pack mules toward the same destination. In their lead rode a tall man whose cheek was slit by an ugly scar, and a half-breed with small beady eyes and guns strapped within quick reach of his hands, indicating a gunman.
7: Ought to be sighting the Redskins' village pretty soon, Breed.
8: Oh, we get there plenty quick now.
7: Can't be too quick to suit me.
8: Yeah.
7: I'm hanging to make another killing.
8: Same kind of killing we made with the Blackfeet, eh, Rude?
7: Yeah, did you ever see such dumb Injuns? After a couple of snorts of firewater, they were ready to trade us their whole village for them guns.
8: I'll sell for what they gave us. Ain't a beaver skin left in the tribe.
7: 15 and 20 pelts for a rifle. Them skins fetch $8 apiece at the fort. I tell you, Breed, before we're through, we'll each have a bankroll three times as big as my fist.
8: You ain't figuring to exchange the skins for cash at the fort?
7: Sure, why not?
8: Well, they might ask embarrassing questions as to what we traded for the furs.
7: Well, we don't have to tell them nothing.
8: Them soldiers find out we were the ones who stole their carbines from the wagon train, we won't get a chance to say anything.
7: They won't find out till we've collected our bounty for the furs and hightailed it out of here. Then they can whistle for us, and the cash, too.
8: Yeah, what if one of them Blackfeet takes into his head to go down to the fort carrying one of them new carbines?
7: He won't. Not until we're in the clear.
8: What do you mean?
7: If I know Blackfeet, they're all working themselves up to attack the Crows with them guns.
8: Attack the Crows? Suppose they raid the village while we're there trading.
7: The Blackfeet may be a bit riled from that firewater we gave them, Breed, but they ain't fools. They know from experience that killing the whites likely as not will mean their whole village will be wiped out.
8: I reckon you're right.
7: Crows are a different matter. The Blackfeet hate them like poison. Who'll care if the Redskins want to kill each other off?
8: Just the same, I still don't hanker to take them beaver pelts to the fort.
7: Well, that's where they pay the big prices, Breed. And the best ain't too good for the pelts we've got packing them mules back there.
8: Yeah, not to mention the skins we'll get from the Crows, eh, Rude?
7: Yeah. I hear them Crows have stored up a mess of fine furs to keep them warm for the winter.
8: They won't have it much longer. After we show them the new army carbines and give them a smell of that fire water, they'll be easy picking.
7: What the... It
8: came from behind that boulder. See the gun smoke?
7: That's not all I see. There's a masked army standing behind that rock.
8: Yeah, and an engine.
1: This is as far as you go, Rude.
7: I don't savvy this, Breed. What's your game, mister?
1: You've traded all the stolen guns to the Indians that you're going to.
7: Breed, did you hear? He knows about them carbines.
8: They ain't the worst of it, Rude.
7: What do you mean?
8: While you were talking, I got a gander at a white horse behind that rock. Masked man, a white horse, and an engine. Do you know what that adds up to?
7: Stop talking in riddles.
8: The Lone Ranger.
7: Yeah, I heard of that, hombre.
8: And maybe you heard he don't take kindly to outlaws.
7: If we don't get him, he'll get us. And with 20 of us packing irons to them, too, I figure the masked man will be on the receiving end. Open fire, boys. Let him have it.
8: Wait a minute. This ain't the way to do it.
7: You got any better ideas?
8: Yeah, tell the boys to fan out and start crawling for that rock. We'll surround them, too. When we get near enough, we'll rush him.
7: I don't know. He can spot us easy against this snow.
8: Sure, but he can't shoot on four sides at once. And while he's taking a shot at one of us, he'll have to expose himself to three or four of our slugs.
7: Yeah, that's so. I'll send him a little lead to show him what I mean.
8: Get down, you fool. You're right in his gun sight.
7: Oh, wing me.
8: Spread out, boys. Make tracks for that boulder. Surround them so they won't have a chance. Rudd and me will cover from this tree. Come on, Rudd. Give him some of that lead poisoning you was boasting about.
7: Yeah, I will.
8: As soon as the boys are in position, we'll riddle them from all sides. They haven't a chance to get out of that spot alive. Give it to them.
9: Give it to them.

0: Now to continue our story. Behind the now increasingly scant protection of their boulder, which blocked the outlaws' path to the Crow Village, the Lone Ranger and Tonto watched the dark figures of the renegades burrow through the snow and form a circle to surround them. Then at a signal from Rude, the menacing circle of outlaws gradually closed in on the two defenders. Yelps of pain followed the crack of the masked man's and the Indian's guns. But with every moment, their position became more exposed to the fire of the gang.
1: We can't hold out much longer, Tonto. Once the gang is in position, they'll be able to shoot at us from every side.
2: That right.
1: We only knew what happened to Dan.
2: Oh, him come and bring plenty soldier, you see.
1: As long as he's all right, the gang's getting ready to rush us, Tonto.
2: Maybe we ride through them, make getaway.
1: A long chance, but our only one. Ready, Kimosabe?
2: We ride down together.
3: Yes, Silver.
2: Come, scout.
1: Here they come.
2: We ride down.
1: Yes, I... Listen.
2: Soldiers, come now. Look.
1: You're right. And there's Dan riding at the head of them with the captain. The gang's making a run for it, Tonto.
3: Steady,
1: big fella. Come on, Silver.
2: Get him up, scout.
0: As the troop of cavalry with the captain and Dan in the lead thundered into the clearing, the last of the renegades fled through a mountain crevasse and disappeared from sight, leaving their pack mules heavily laden with guns and beaver furs behind. From across the clearing, the Lone Ranger and Tonto rode to meet the troopers.
4: You all right?
1: Yes, Dan.
5: You seem to be giving a good account of yourself.
4: We're going to chase the renegades, Captain?
5: But at the first sign of a trooper, the gang would scatter and lose themselves in the woods. We'd never find them.
4: But you can't let them get away.
1: The captain's right, Dan. The only way to capture the gang is to keep them together.
2: That's right.
4: But how?
1: Their tracks are clearly marked in the snow. Tonto, you and I should have no difficulty trailing them.
2: Snow make trail easy.
4: Sure, that's it. Then we'll know when and where's the time for the cavalry to capture the whole shebang.
1: The crates on these pack mules will give you the evidence you need against the gang, Captain.
2: Them carry guns, fire water, and beaver furs.
1: The guns are army carbines stolen by the gang from your wagon train. You'll find many more waiting for you at the Blackfoot Village.
5: I see. I return the beaver skins to the Blackfeet and receive the carbines. Is that it?
1: That's it. They're expecting you.
5: Good. I'll have my men drive the pack train back to the Blackfoot Village at once.
1: You'll hear from us, Captain. Come on, Silver.
3: Hit him up. Come.
4: Get that boy. Get that horse. Help! Cut on the fours!
6: Cut on the fours! March!

0: As the heavy-laden, slow-moving pack train was turned about by the soldiers and headed back toward the teepees of the Blackfeet, the Lone Ranger, Tonto, and Dan raced along the mountain crevasse which the gang had traveled a short time before. The well-marked trail led them on through the lengthening shadows of the afternoon, while they kept constantly alert for the gang. Then suddenly, they saw a faint wisp of smoke curl above a clump of trees not far ahead. Quickly reining in, they concealed their horses in the nearby woods and crept stealthily toward the camp of the outlaws.
1: There they are.
2: Them sit around fire, cook meal.
3: They seem to be quarreling about something.
2: We crawl closer, maybe we hear.
1: Yes, careful of those twigs.
3: Gosh, we can see and hear everything from here.
2: This plenty good spot.
1: Now let's listen.
4: I tell you, Rude, we couldn't be in worse off if we tried.
5: Yeah, we not only lost all them beaver skins, but the army carbines we stole as well.
6: What do you want me to do, cry for you? Reed and me lost more than any of you.
7: That's right, boys.
4: Well, it was your idea, Rude, turning them pack mules loose.
5: And with everything we owned on them, too.
6: Lucky for all of you it was. Those troopers would have caught you red-handed.
7: We didn't have any choice. Couldn't save those beaver skins and own skins, too.
4: Yeah, maybe so. All I know is I worked plenty to get them guns and them furs. And I got nothing to show for it.
5: Me, too.
7: Oh, quiet. The masked man's the one to blame. Him and the engine.
6: Rolling in clover till that hombre came along.
4: We've been kind of talking it over, Rude. We think...
6: Wait a minute. Who appointed you to speak, Daniels?
7: Yeah. When there's any thinking to be done, Rude and me'll do it.
5: Daniels is trying to say that a lot of us are figuring to quit the gang, Rude. Bust out our own.
6: Oh, so you want to break up, eh? Well, that's not very smart of you, boys. Especially when you've got several beaver pelts coming to you.
4: What do you mean?
5: Yeah. What are you getting at, Rude?
6: You surprised me, boys. I thought you gave me credit for more brains than to figure I'd give up them skins so easy.
7: You know a way to get them back?
6: Yeah. Not only the beaver, but the guns and the whiskey them pack mules are freighting as well.
4: Let's hear it.
5: Lay it on the table.
6: All right. Oh, wait. What do you suppose is the first thing them soldiers will do with that pack train?
4: Dunno. Search it, I reckon.
5: Yeah. Then they'll find the army carbines we stole, all them beaver pelts.
6: Right. And if they ain't figured out for themselves what we traded for them pelts, the Lone Ranger will put them wise.
7: He must know we traded guns with the Blackfeet for the furs.
6: Sure. That's the first thing the cavalry will do. Ride to the Blackfeet village to reclaim their guns.
4: Yeah. When they get there and hand back them skins for the carbines, we can kiss the beaver and the guns goodbye.
6: Yeah. I got a hunch the soldiers won't reach the Indians' village.
7: Won't reach it?
5: What's to stop them?
6: Ambush.
7: I don't savvy, Rude.
6: You remember where the trail swings wide toward that rocky patch, about 5 miles this side of the village?
7: Yeah, I remember. The patch is shaped like a horseshoe.
6: 15 men could hide behind them boulders and pick off a mess of troopers if they rode into that horseshoe.
5: They went right into it, though, unless they have a reason.
6: They'll have a reason.
7: What?
6: Buffalo.
4: Buffalo? You must be loco, Rude. We ain't seen hide nor hair of a buffalo in the 3 days we've been in these parts.
6: I know it. That's why I'm figuring on using 5 of you boys for buffalo.
5: I don't get it.
6: I've got 5 buffalo skins, head and all, hidden in a cave a couple of miles from here.
7: Yeah?
6: If you boys was to hunt yourselves in your saddles and drape them skins over you and your horses, those troopers wouldn't know the difference till it was full of lead.
7: Hey, that sounds pretty slick.
5: You figure the fake buffalo will bait the troopers into the horseshoe?
6: Sure. Once they're in, we'll riddle them from every side.
7: And what if the cavalry don't bite at the bait?
6: They'll bite. They'll fall all over themselves to get buffalo meat for their table.
4: Sounds good enough for me.
5: Sure. Once we take care of them soldiers, we'll make tracks with them pack mules again.
7: Yeah, we can take them on to the Crows like we started out to do before we met up with that Lone Ranger.
6: That's the ticket, Reed. Then when we take all the beaver skins the Crows have stored up, we'll mosey along to the fort and sell a lot of them for plenty of cash.
5: The fort? Ain't that risky after ambushing the troopers?
6: Nobody except those that are caught will know about the ambush until after we've cleared these parts. Those that are caught won't talk.

0: creeping stealthily through the woods to the brush concealment where they had hitched their horses. The Lone Ranger, Tonto, and Dan quickly discussed what they had heard. Then Tonto and the boy listened to the masked man's plan.
1: This time we must make sure the gang doesn't escape.
2: They won't get away. We'll surprise them and surround them before they'll know what's happening.
1: The cavalry must be warned of the ambush.
2: Well, I can ride to the captain.
1: Good. You'll know what to do.
3: We go back to gang's camp?
1: Yes, Kimosabe. You see, we've got to stay close on their trail when they go to the cave for those buffalo skins.
2: I'll see you later.
1: Adios, Dan.
2: Get up. Get along there, boy.
1: Come on, Tonto. We have work to do.
0: A short time later, the masked man and his Indian friend watched Rude leave with the bulk of the gang to take up their stations at the ambuscade. Meanwhile, four outlaws, led by Breed, went to a nearby cave where Rude had cached his buffalo skins, unaware that they were followed by the Lone Ranger and Tonto. Concealed by brushwood outside, the latter watched while three of the outlaws rode from the cave, themselves and their horses grotesquely masqueraded as buffalo. Then the masked man and the Indian went quietly inside.
1: Put up your hands.
4: Mask.
5: You not make move.
4: The engine.
1: We'll take those buffalo skins.
6: So that's your game, huh? Well, try and...
5: You not pull guns. You give up buffalo skin plenty fast.
0: Working swiftly, the Lone Ranger and Tonto gagged and bound the two outlaws. Then they draped the heavy buffalo skins over themselves and their horses and rode after the others, uninvited guests to Rude's gruesome masquerade. Sometime later, hunched in their saddles and concealed by the huge buffalo skins, the masked man and the Indian worked their way to the mouth of the rocky horseshoe where Rude had planned his ambush. Through tiny slit holes they had made in their robes, they could see Rude staring intently at the trail, waiting for the cavalry to be baited into his trap. Inside the rocky enclosure, they knew Breed, together with the two other outlaws, was cloaked like themselves in the skin of a buffalo. Then suddenly the Lone Ranger and Tonto heard the signal they had been waiting for, the clear notes of a bugle.
1: Soldiers are riding to the attack, Tonto.
5: And take outlaws by surprise.
1: Rude and his gang will be caught in their own trap.
7: We've been tricked.
8: How'd them soldiers know we were here?
7: Riddle them, boys. Drill them down. There's too many of them.
8: Drill them, boys. Get them.
7: No use, Breed. They're cutting us off.
8: The mouth of the patch is still open. Come on, let's ride.
7: I'm with you. Hightail it, horse. There's two of the boys at the entrance, still hiding under the buffalo robes.
8: I wonder why they... Look, they're throwing off their robes.
7: The Lone Ranger.
8: And the agent.
9: I want you, Rude.
7: No, let me out of here.
9: He got you, Breed.
8: Stay away from me, Redskin, or I'll shoot
7: you. Let go.
8: You.
7: Take this one, too.
8: I've had enough.
7: Out of my way, Redskin.
9: You're staying here, Rude.
7: Not if I can...
9: You ask
7: for it. Oh, my hand.
9: You won't use that gun again. Are you men to surrender?
7: No.
9: Tell them.
7: Throw down your guns, boys. They've got us surrounded. Hold there, steady. Steady, boy. You're coming with me, Rude. You too, Breed. Headquarters will want to question you two about those carbines you stole.
5: That's plenty good pipe, Kimosabe. You all right?
1: Yes. Yes, Tonto. Say, have you seen Dan?
5: Him there with rest of soldiers.
1: Oh, steady, Silver. Easy, big fella. Ride out and pick him up, Tonto.
10: We've got all the evidence we need, masked man.
1: Good. We were glad to be of service. Ready, Tonto?
5: Get him up, scum!

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0: folks, hold on to your hats and pass those Kellogg's Corn Pops. Because here comes Guy Madison, his Wild Bill, and his pal Jingles, which is me, Andy Devine. We got another rootin' tootin' Wild Bill Hickok adventure story for you from that great new cereal with the sweetening already on it, Kellogg's Corn Pops!
1: Kellogg's Corn Pops brings you Wild Bill Hickok, transcribed in Hollywood and starring Guy Madison as Wild Bill and Andy Devine as his pal Jingles.

0: When the Old West was young, there were times when water was the best friend a man could have. But water could be an enemy, too. And when the big rains came to Basin City, threatening to burst the dam and sweep the homesteaders from the valley, United States Marshal Wild Bill Hickok and his deputy Jingles found themselves in one of the toughest fights of their lives as they met the fury of Savage River.
1: For fish, Bill.
2: You can have it, partner.
1: You know, this year's the wettest I've been since the year of the big flood. Why, it was so wet that year we had to wring out our words before we could hear what we was saying.
2: Maybe we can find a dry spot in Basin City. We ought to be there in about an hour.
1: You know, I'm so wet now I'd have to take a bath to get dry.
2: Well, old Tony's barber shop is a place for that. He's got a real tub in the back room.
1: Bill, what'd you figure old Tony sent for us?
2: I don't know. But I don't think he just wants to give us a haircut.
1: No, I wouldn't be a bit surprised if you and me was in for a couple of mighty close shaves.

0: La, la, la, la, la, la.
1: Oh, hey, Tony, doggone it, take it easy. That's twice you nicked me with that consarn razor.
0: Excuse, I'm so sorry. I'm just so happy I gotta sing.
1: Well, if you gotta keep up that infernal howling, just don't beat time on my hide with that
2: howling
1: razor.
2: Howling, son, go to patata con gaitazo rigoletto.
1: Oh, that's good, huh?
2: Oh, that's better than a good.
1: Well, how come you're so all-fired happy, Tony? With the rain pouring down and the dam at Savage River ready to bust any minute, it seems like folks around here ain't got much to sing about.
0: What do you talk? I fix everything up. That's why I'm singing.
1: So you fixed everything up, huh, Tony? Maybe you figure you can sing Savage River to sleep, huh?
0: What do you think? I'm stupid. I know what to do. I call him my old friend, Mr. Wild Bill Hickok.
1: Wild Bill Hickok? You sent for him?
0: Sure. Mr. Hickok, he could fix anything.
3: Well, hiya, Tony. Mind if we come in and dry our hides?
4: Howdy, Tony.
0: Mamma mia, it's a Jingo and a Mr. Hickok. Welcome, welcome.
4: Tony! Tony, you loco beard butcher. You stuck that soapy brush right in my mouth.
0: I'm sorry. You excuse, I'm so excited. I'm going to shave the other side of your face of tomorrow. Buona notte, Mr. Barrett. Grazie, grazie, mille grazie. Arrivederci.
1: Well, gentlemen, it looks like I'm getting pushed out of the chair.
4: Well, don't hurry off on our account, mister.
1: Oh, that's all right. It's all right. Tony's too riled up to give me a decent shave anyway. Let's see now. I just want to make sure I got both of my ears.
3: Well, if you ain't, you'll sure have to buy a smaller hat.
1: So, you're Wild Bill Hickok?
4: That's right. This is my deputy, Jingles.
3: Hiya.
1: Howdy. I'm Thad Barrett. Welcome to Basin City, gentlemen. Leastwise, what there is of it that ain't underwater.
4: Thanks. Looks like the dam at Savage River is still holding, though.
1: So far, Marshal, yes. But if them floodwaters rise any higher, it's sink or swim for the homesteaders.
0: What are you going to fix, huh, Mr. Hickok?
1: Tony here's got some idea you can stop the flood, Marshal. I reckon he figures you'll pull out the plug and the river will go down the drain like that newfangled bathtub here.
4: Is that why you sent for us, Tony?
0: See, you're going to fix him, huh?
4: Well, it's a little bit out of our line.
1: Well, I don't mind telling you, gents. Some of the cattlemen around here figure Savage River would be doing them a favor flooding out them homesteads.
0: No, that's no good. It's a big country, Mr. Barrett. There's a plenty of room for everybody.
1: Okay, okay. Stop waving that razor around, Tony. Shucks, I'm sorry for the homesteaders, too. Ain't I lend them money to grow their fool crops? But if Savage River floods them out and they can't pay, I'll have to close them notes and turn the land over to the cattlemen. That's just good business, Tony.
0: No, it's a bad business. Mr. Hickok, he's gonna fix.
1: Yeah? Well, looks like you've got yourself a job, gents. And I sure wish you good luck, Bob.

0: Hi there, Rough Riders. This is your old pal, Panhandle Jim. You know what I'm doing? I'm sitting here and eating those big, smiling, and sweet-tasting Kellogg's Corn Pops. 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Right. Now let's get back to Wild Bill and Jingles.
1: When Wild Bill and Jingles got to Basin City, the homesteaders were working on their levees, fighting for time, while the threatening waters of Savage River rose higher and the dam grew weaker.
2: Well, it's no use, Janet. The dam up there is backing too much water. It'll never hold.
3: Oh, don't quit, Greg. Oh. We're fighting for everything we've worked for. Our home, our crops, our land.
4: Whoa, Buckshot, whoa.
5: Well, howdy, folks. Just floated in to help you.
3: Well, bless your boots.
2: Yeah, we need all the help we can get. Climb right down and get your feet wet, Vince.
4: Right.
5: Steady, Joker. Whoa.
4: You hand me the sandbags, Jingles.
5: Here you are.
4: Got it. All right, keep them coming.
5: All right, partner.
4: There. You folks are sure putting up a good fight here.
5: Here, Bill.
4: That's it.
2: Janet, look. I think the rain's letting up.
3: Say, I think it is. Oh, Greg, maybe the worst of it's over.
5: Sure it is. That old storm's just going to dry up and blow away. Here, Bill.
4: Got it.
5: Oh, it ain't gonna rain no more, no more. Tain't gonna rain no more. Tain't gonna hail. Tain't gonna snow. Tain't gonna rain no more.

0: Oh, look. There's nothing left of our crops. Mm. Only mud. Just gooey mud.
1: If the dam holds, we still got our land and our home, Jan.
0: Yeah, but without the harvest, how can we pay Thad Barrett what we owe him?
1: We can't. None of the homesteaders can. But Thad knows it's not our fault. He knows we'll pay when we can't.
2: Hold horse. Hold up here.
0: Speak of the devil.
1: Yeah.
2: Well, howdy, Greg. Howdy, Miss Wilson. I just want to tell you folks how plumb sorry I am the storm's washed out your crops. It's a crying shame. But I reckon nature is one thing we can't control, ain't it?
0: Well, we've still got our hands, Mr. Barrett, and our faith.
2: Well, they do say faith will move a mountain, ma'am. But you know, them cattlemen would sure like to get this good grazing land.
1: But, Thad, this land will double in value, triple
2: now,
1: even
2: please,
1: if we can...
2: Greg, please, don't make me feel worse than I do already.
1: Yeah.
2: Them notes is due right after the harvest, and there ain't going to be no harvest.

0: right, all through. Next, please. You next, Mr. Hickok.
1: How much I owe you?
0: A Shaver and Hickok of 6 bits.
1: Too much. Okay, keep the change.
0: Grazie, signor.
1: Don't it ever stop raining in this hole?
0: You bet your life is it going to stop. You wait to see.
1: I ain't waiting here 1 minute longer than I have to.
0: I'd see your privilege. It's a free country. Hey, climb up in the chair, Mr. Hickok.
2: Right, Tony.
1: Hey, I hear you call him Hickok.
2: That's right.
0: Monsieur, that's a Wild Bill Hickok himself, in person.
1: You don't mean it. Well, now, ain't that just Jim Dandy?
2: I don't get what you mean, mister.
1: You know, I figured we'd meet up someday, Lawman. I reckon maybe you heard of me, too. I'm Stacy Chance.
2: Stacy Chance? Yeah, I've heard of you.
1: I don't think I like the way you said that. Just what have you heard, or don't you want to repeat it?
2: Are you looking for trouble, mister?
1: I'm always looking for trouble. I want to know what you heard.
2: All right, I'll tell you. I heard Stacy Chance is a cheap gun slick who likes to get his targets from behind.
1: Why, you...
0: Please, enough fighting a barbershop. Just a sweep up on the floor.
1: I'll say this for you, Hickok. You got nerve. But you ain't got no good sense not sitting there in a barber chair with your gun belt hanging up on a peg.
2: Yeah, I guess those odds would suit you just fine.
1: You know, you're right. I like the odds. The man who gets Wild Bill Hickok is going to be quite a man. And I aim to be that man.
0: No, put away your gun. No fair.
1: Stand back, Barber. Take a good look, Hickok. Ain't nobody gonna say Stacy Chance got you from behind. How can I miss?
2: Here's out, Stacy. Oh.
3: Snap a towel in my eyes, will you? Well,
2: sorry to spoil your aim, Stacy.
3: This one won't go wild. Help, Sheriff.
2: Neither will I. All right, get up, Stacy.
3: I had enough, Marshal. Let me alone.
2: Get up, I said. Now, let me tell you. Next time I see you, I will be wearing my guns. Now, get out.
0: He's a fall in the mud.
2: Sorry I had to spoil your good work, Tony. You know, you almost had him looking human.
4: You know, it's getting so a man can't take a bath in peace anymore. What's all the shooting, Bill?
2: It's all over, Jingles. You can go back and finish your bath.
4: Well, I can't. Some maverick put a bullet hole in the tub and all the water run out.

0: I'm Stacy Chance. You sent for me.
1: Huh? Oh, yeah, yeah, sure, sure. Sit down, sit down.
0: Yeah.
1: Say, what's the matter with your face? You run into a locomotive?
0: Save the funny cracks, Barrett. I tangled with Wild Bill Hickok.
1: What, so soon? Well, that's bad. That's very bad. He didn't see you coming here.
0: Nah, don't worry. I ain't done with him yet. Before I leave Basin City, Bill Hickok is going to be occupying a shallow hole on Boot Hill.
1: Well, that's your business, but stay out of his way until you finish our business.
0: Hi, Sadie. What is our business?
1: Well, Stacy, I sent for you because I need a job done. A dirty job. Just your meat, I figure.
0: Thanks. Glad somebody's appreciating me.
1: But I don't want to see you no more after this. I can't get mixed up in it, see? Here. Here's the money I promised you.
0: For this, I can do without your company. Now, what's the job?
1: I want the homesteaders cleared out of Savage River Valley. I figured the river was going to do it for me. I figured the dam could never hold through this rain, but it is holding. And them homesteaders are hanging on by their teeth and eyebrows.
0: So, you want to make sure the dam goes out, is that it?
1: I knew you'd understand. And it can look accidental. This rain's a perfect excuse to sweep them off their land once and for all so they can never get back on their feet again.
0: So, we blow up the dam.
1: Only one hitch. They got a 24-hour guard up there to sound the alarm if the dam starts to crack.
0: I'll take care of the guard.
1: Yeah, then do it at midnight tonight, before the rain lets up.
0: Who's guarding the dam tonight?
1: Wild Bill.

0: Hey, who's that?
1: It's me, Jingles.
0: Oh, hi, Bill. Watch your step. The top of this dam is slippery and a grease pig and just about as wide as a razorback hog. Hey, glad to see you. Time for you to stand watch?
2: Just about. How's it been going?
0: Oh, dark and quiet. This old dam just don't know its own strength, I reckon.
2: Rain stopped.
0: Yeah, and there's some stars beginning to poke their faces out. Looks like the storm's really over this time.
2: Maybe the homesteaders down there can start sleeping nights now.
0: Yes, sir, if the dam holds. They ain't got a worry in the world.
2: Except how to pay Thad Barrett what they owe him.
0: Hey, speaking of Barrett, why do you reckon Stacy Chance went to see him?
2: Stacy saw Barrett? Oh, I didn't know about that.
0: Oh, sure, just before sundown, I could see everything from up here. Spotted Stacy leaving Thad's place, hightailing it out of town. Reckon you scared him off, huh, Bill?
2: Maybe.
0: Sure. Hey, that varmint's so yellow, if you was to squeeze him, you'd get pure lemonade.
2: You know, I got a feeling I haven't seen the last of him.
0: Well, that's his worry. Well, I reckon I'll get back to town, Bill. Get something dry outside and something warm inside. See you later, partner.
2: Right, Jingles.

0: Hello. Who is it?
1: Here's my calling card, Harmon. Recognize the brand?
0: Stacy Chance.
1: You better hug that damn Hickok. You'll make a pretty target out there. And if you lift your head, I'm gonna blow it off.
0: Can't see him in the dark. He's off there in those rocks somewhere.
1: I'm coming out, Lawman. But don't get trigger happy. I'm pushing a case of dynamite out in front of me. Enough to blow you and me in this damn the kingdom come.
0: You're loco, Stacy. You're bluffing.
1: Am I? Hey, why don't you start shooting?
0: He's crawling out in the dam, pushing that dynamite in front of him.
1: Yellow, am I? I'll show you.
0: Stacy! Get back!
1: Get down, I said. So I ain't got nerve, huh? Well, here I am, back of this dynamite. Now what are you gonna do, bud?
0: Can't get him without exploding that charge.
1: Interesting problem, ain't it, Lawman?
0: You crazy fool. Don't light that fuse.
1: Well, it's lit. You better start running, Lawman. You can't see how long this fuse is, but I can. And

0: You know, partners, if you're not enjoying Corn Pops while you're listening to Wild Bill's show, you better stock up first thing tomorrow. Don't forget now, get plenty of Kellogg's Corn Pops tomorrow, sure. A new two-way cereal that's already sweetened for you. I said two-way cereal because that's the way you eat Pops, out of the box or out of the bowl. Dig in for a fistful any time of the day, but come breakfast, pour on a little milk, and you're all set. You don't even need sugar, because Corn Pops are already sweetened for you. And your mom will let you eat all the Corn Pops you want, too, because they contain B vitamins, vitamin D, with important minerals and food energy. Say, and take a look at that silvery bag that holds the Corn Pops in the box. That bag keeps Kellogg's Corn Pops fresh up to 10 times longer. It's great for packing sandwiches in after all the Corn Pops are gone, and your mom will like it to store things in the refrigerator. Now, let's get together here and tell the folks who loves Pops. Kids love Pops. Moms love Pops. And Pops love Pops. Right. Now, let's get back to the show.
1: Wild Bill, pinned on top of Savage River Dam by the bullets of Stacy Chance, had only seconds to go before the dynamite would explode. As the sparkling fuse curled up close to the keg, Bill tried a million to one shot to cut the fuse with a bullet and snuff it out before it reached the charge.
2: That did it.
3: All right, Lawman. Lucky shot. But your luck's run out now.
2: That makes 6 bullets now he's wasted. If he hasn't reloaded, I've got time to make a break. I'm coming after you, Stacy.
3: I'm ready for you, Hickok.
2: There he is.

0: Come on, Jim. Come on, let's go.
1: Hold on there, Mr. Bear. Huh? Where are you going with all that luggage?
0: Let go of them ranger nosy varmint. I'm getting out of town before the dam gives out.
1: Kind of late to start worrying about that, ain't it? Now, climb down off of that buckboard, Mr. Barrett. You ain't going nowhere.
0: Get out of my way.
1: Ow, now that did it. Drop that whip. All them homesteaders are in the schoolhouse here trying to raise money. Don't you want to make your contribution?
0: You fool, I tell you, the dam's going out.
1: How come you're so sure? It's held this long. Now, come on, we're going inside. This meeting ought to interest you.
0: Let me go, you overstuffed hoot out. Let me go.
1: I sure wish you hadn't called me that. Now, inside, I say. Meeting's going on. We'll wait back here.
2: Well, friends, I guess it's a lost cause after all. We've counted the contributions, and among the lot of us, we can't raise a tenth of what we owe.
0: Oh, don't.
2: I don't know what we expected with our crops washed out by the storm. A miracle, maybe.
0: I gotta get out of here. That dam's gonna bust any minute. It's almost
2: so,
0: midnight.
2: So, folks, I guess we better have a motion to adjourn.
3: Hey, wait! Go wait up for Tony. What's your hurry?
1: Hey, look, it's Tony heading down the aisle like his coattail was afire.
2: Well, folks, looks like Tony wants to make a speech.
4: Friends, Americans, countrymen. Friends, for a long time I'm want to make a speech, but I don't got such good words. How can I tell you from my heart what I feel for this great free country? So I sing while I shave your face and cut your hair. I sing for free. Just like I used to sing for plenty of money in Napoli, Milano, La Scala. What's the money? I used to think I was going to use my money and build a beautiful opera house. But not now. This land, she's for me too. You fix them up, I give you the money. That's all I got to say. It's my money. I'm sorry I'm not speaking so good.
1: Well, how do you like them apples, Mr. Barrett?
0: Look at the clock. It's midnight. Run for your lives, you fools. The dam's going out.
5: Hold on, folks. It's all right.
6: Hickok, you're alive.
5: Yeah, and don't worry, Barrett. Stacy's not going to blow the dam. At midnight or ever.
1: Huh? So that's why this river rat was so plumb anxious to make tracks.
5: That's right. He planned it. But the dynamite from your ranch, Barrett, is at the bottom of Savage River.
2: Well, how do you... Here you are, Barrett. Take your money. We don't want to owe you a thing.
5: And maybe you can figure out a way to spend it, Barrett. You'll have plenty of time where you're going.
4: Marshall, maybe you buy a nice new sledgehammer to bust up all the nice big rocks.
1: If the sledgehammer breaks, Barrett, we'll just use your head.

0: And now, here are the stars of Wild Bill Hickok, Guy Madison, and Andy Devine.
1: Well, folks, that's about it for today. We'll be back again next week at the same time with another exciting story for you.
2: We sure will, and by golly, if it's trouble you're looking for, believe me, it just seems to come natural. So be with us, will you?
1: Meanwhile, Andy and I also hope you'll remember to get Kellogg's Corn Pops.
2: Right. It's a great new cereal with the sweetening already on it.
1: You bet it is. Andy and I think Corn Pops are great. So long.
2: See you next week.

Yes, sir. Be sure to listen next week at this same time on this same station when Kellogg's Corn Pops brings you another exciting story of Wild Bill Hickok, starring Guy Matheson and Andy Devine in person. Today's cast included Alan Reed as Tony, Colleen Collins, Wally Mayer, Stan Farrar, Lou Krugman, and Jack Moyles. Our director is Paul Pierce. Music by Dick Orant. This is a David Heyer production, transcribed in Hollywood. This is Charlie Lyon reminding you, kids love Pops, moms love Pops, Pops love Pops. Kellogg's.

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5: What would you do if you heard one single musical note that would destroy the largest building in the world? There wouldn't be much you could do against such a threat as that. And that's the strange Euclidean power which Jerry and Joan have just seen and heard. Down on the ninth level, below the surface of the island, Jerry and Joan have been scouting around trying to find a possible avenue of escape, while Joan's mother has been taking care of the unconscious Captain Bradford. The young couple are just outside the door of a small laboratory where they have seen the actual experiments with the musical notes which are to control the world if the Euclidean plan works out. Jerry and Joan don't seem any too happy about it.
6: Why, golly whiskers, Joan. That's the weirdest thing I ever heard of.
7: It is not entirely pleasant, is it, Jerry?
6: Pleasant? It's got my goat.
7: But, Jerry, you...
6: And don't tell me I haven't got a goat. I have, and it's been got.
7: Though you need a lesson in English, I think we will not take time for it now.
6: I know we won't. Let's get on back to Tex and your mother and tell them what we found. You know, if G-47 and the rest of these scientists can chase us around with a noise that's going to make battleships fall to pieces, Tex ought to know it right away.
7: What will Captain Bradford be able to do?
6: Well, I don't know, but we can't ask him here. Come on.
7: But we came that way, Jerry.
6: No, we didn't. This is the way we came.
7: I am sure you are wrong, Jerry.
6: How are you so sure?
7: Do you not remember that I called your attention to the angle of the corridor narrowing as we approached this end?
6: Yeah, I remember that all right. But it gets narrower down this way, too.
7: Oh, yes, so it does.
6: Then you don't know which way we're going.
7: I must admit that I do not.
6: Well, neither do I. But I've got a hunch it's down this way.
7: We may as well go this way as any other.
6: Now, what do we do?
7: Doors. Doors all around us.
6: I know we never passed that many doors all in one bunch.
7: Remember that sections of this island may be rotated. If the corridor we traversed before was north and south, it is quite possibly running east and west now.
6: That's why this blame island makes me tired. Nothing stands still long enough for you to figure it out. Whoever heard of a tunnel running all over the place? Fine thing, that is. Wouldn't some of our railroad engineers back home get a surprise to find their tunnels turned around? Boy, that would be something, wouldn't it? Imagine starting through a tunnel in Canada, Rocky Mountains, and coming out in Mexico.
7: That is ridiculous, beside the problem, none of our concern, and impossible.
6: Oh, you don't like it much?
7: I do not.
6: Then I'll put the tunnel back where it belongs and we'll walk some more.
7: We will soon have to make a choice of doors, Jerry.
6: Well, I like that one over there. It's already open.
7: It was not open a moment ago.
6: Well, it is now.
7: Then someone must be in there.
6: Yeah, maybe you're right. Let's use one we have to open ourselves. It won't seem quite so much like a trap.
7: That looks similar to the door we came through.
6: Okay, if you say so. Let's go.
7: Jerry, do not move. That door is opening also.
6: Yeah, I see it is. This thing is beginning to get spooky.
7: I think we may safely use any of these doors.
6: But even if they keep opening up like this?
7: Yes. I have seen doors like these open on the other levels. They are operated by the sound of our voices directed toward them. I am sure we will find every opening in this chamber guarded by a voice-controlled door.
6: Well, how about telling one of them to go shut again? Gee whiz.
7: Jerry, the door closed when you looked at it and used the word shut.
6: Well, I thought that too. But that doesn't make sense. How could a door close on a certain word?
7: This is the level on which all sound control devices are put into actual use.
6: I thought that was on the fifth level, near the chemical laboratory. Don't you remember that we found all that soundproof paint up there before we escaped from the island before?
7: Yes, Jerry. That is where the chemicals for sound control are compounded. Paints, oils, gases, and solutions. But on this level, mechanical sounds are developed, such as the musical notes we saw the old man making with the glasses containing water.
6: Okay, if you say so. Let's work it again. Now, I'll look right straight at that door over there.
7: That is the one you tried accidentally before. I would suggest you choose another for this experiment.
6: Well, you know these self-starting doors better than I do. I'll take that one over there. Look right straight at it and tell it to open.
7: Jerry, it is opening.
6: Then you're all wrong. I hadn't told it to.
7: Do not lose your head, Jerry. Remember what G-47 told you. There is no magic here. Euclidia is a land of fact. You used the word open when you spoke.
6: Golly. Hey, maybe you're right. Well, I'll try the same door on the word shut.
7: You see?
6: Yeah, I see. It's about all I can stand.
7: Which door do you think we should go through?
6: Oh, that one that stays shut over there. Let's see if we can open it by talking. Hey, there it goes.
7: You used the word open.
6: Then let's get through it before it changes its mind.
7: We are entering another chamber such as that one.
6: Might as well be on a merry-go-round.
7: What is a merry-go-round?
6: Oh, I'm too busy to tell you now, but it goes around and around and you don't get any place. Now let's see if we have to turn around and talk straight at that door or if it can keep our backs to it.
7: I think the voice must be directed.
6: Well, we'll see. Shut. Go on. Shut. No good.
7: I will try looking directly at the door. Shut.
6: Joan, if we ever get off this island, I'm going to write a book about it.
7: I will help you.
6: Yeah, but first, how about a little help finding those jail cells we were in?
7: I am anxious to see Mother and the captain.
6: Yeah, me too. I'd rather be locked up with them than running around here loose by ourselves.
7: Are you afraid, Jerry?
6: No, but I could be mighty easy. Hey, where did that come from?
7: Another door closed.
6: Well, let's open one. Open. Open. Open.
7: You must direct your voice at the door.
6: I did. Well, I'll try another one. This one right here. Open. Open. Hey, open.
7: That is most unusual.
6: Yeah, it's also not so good. Maybe I can open one by hand.
7: Oh, Jerry, I do not like this.
6: Oh, steady, Joan. It may be all right. I'll try another one.
7: Oh, Jerry, we are prisoners in this room. All the doors are closed against us.
6: Well, it looks that way, Joan. But we'll have to keep trying.
0: Where they were, I would still feel that they'd been gone far too long. After all, they're only youngsters, Tex, and we're responsible for them.
8: I know that, Pat, and I can understand how you feel, but the question is, would we be helping them by starting out to look for them?
0: And how could we be doing anything else?
8: We haven't the least idea where they are or where we are. And if we go out looking for them and miss them, what are they going to think when we aren't here when they get back?
0: Yes, I suppose you're right, Tex. But you're not able to start out walking just after recovering from that sleep-producing ray? But I can't sit here much longer.
8: Well, I suppose we'll help them just as much by moving as by sitting still. They're no more afraid of this place than we are. Let's go, Pat.
0: Oh, are you sure you're equal to it, dear?
8: I'm equal to anything when you're concerned, Pat.
0: You always have been. And I haven't been very appreciative lately. But one of these days, when this is all over...
8: I know, Pat, and don't worry about that now. The most important thing is to find those kids and get ourselves organized around here.
0: You're quite sure it won't be too much for you.
8: Oh, I'm all right. That ray gun didn't do anything but put me to sleep. Maybe a little dopey for a while, but if you do the thinking, I can at least tag along behind you.
0: Have you any idea where we are?
8: Not the slightest. Joan said she thought we were on the 9th level. But as to what side of the island or where we go from here, I can't even make a good guess.
0: Well, at least we know we can find the elevator if we return the same way we were brought in here.
8: Yeah, if we can remember how we came. Now, if we can open this door without getting put to sleep again...
0: Jerry and Joan went out without trouble. Joan's theory was that the ray gun had been set to fire only one shot when the door was opened, predicated on the belief that one shot would discourage any further attempts to leave.
8: Well, let's hope she was right. How about that water?
0: Well, the corridor was dry when they left.
8: Okay, then here goes. Well, nothing happens. Here we go.
0: It isn't going to be very easy to find our way. These walls and doors look exactly alike in every direction.
8: Yes, and they're all made of that transparent steel, with us on the wrong side of them to see anything.
0: And most likely every move we make is being watched and every word overheard.
8: I don't think so. Joan said she was sure G-47 and all his men were busy trying to figure out how to move this island without disturbing the surface of the water so much.
0: And I suppose her judgment is better than ours where this mad place is concerned.
8: It should be. Well, now where do we go?
0: Probably doesn't make much difference. I imagine we'll have to continue looking everywhere until we find them.
8: Well, this door looks as good as any other.
0: Well, shouldn't you listen before you open it?
8: Wouldn't do any good. They're soundproof.
0: No matter where we are on this island, the story is always the same. No chance to protect ourselves. Just stumble along blindly, trusting to luck.
8: Seems to be about all we can do, all right. We might as well get at it.
0: Now we are in a quandary.
8: We sure are. A six-sided room with six doors leading out of it. Well, we can't say we didn't have any choice here.
0: Let's just take the first one and see what happens.
8: Whatever you say, Pat. No good. That one won't open.
0: Then there must be something in there we're not supposed to see.
8: And we won't see it. Well, I'll try the next one.
0: It looks as if we've located a series of rooms which must contain something very valuable.
8: They sure keep it a secret, whatever it is. Well, now let's see. We came in that door. We've tried these two. That leaves three over there. Suppose you take one of them, Pat. That'll save time.
0: All right.
7: I can't move this one, sir.
8: Same trouble over here. Well, that leaves only one.
0: Oh, I wonder if we should try this last door.
8: Why not?
0: Oh, I'm beginning to feel terribly nervous, Tex. We've been left alone so long that it just doesn't seem reasonable. After all, we are prisoners here, and G-47 must know we'll be making every effort to escape.
8: Yes, he's also got a pretty good idea that we're not going to get very far with our efforts. Might as well get it over with, Pat. We're prisoners, as you say. We wouldn't be in any worse fix if we had company, even the company of our captors. Here goes.
0: Well, we'll just have to go out the way we came, and we've only wasted our time in this room.
8: Right, let's get out of here.
7: Tex, we're locked in here.
8: No, we're not. These doors all look alike. Must have been another one we used. Yeah, this will be the one. I remember now. We went all the way around the room. That's funny. I know it was one of these two doors.
7: Wait, what is this one?
8: Now, don't get excited, Pat. We'll find the right door in just a minute.
7: Oh, I'm not so sure, Tex. We've tried them all. We're locked in, Tex, and we can't get out.
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8: Presenting the adventures of Jungle Jim. Last week, Jungle Jim and Kolo were reunited when the native boy was thrown into the same dungeon cell with his master. At a meeting of the staff officers of the Purple Triangle, Derek Bluger proposed to raise needed funds for financing the revolution by making Lynn Chalmers write a letter to her father asking for £10,000 as a contribution to the cause, in return for which it was understood Lynn would be set free. Late that night, as a sentry stood watching a window in Bluger's castle quarters, a small metal tube was dropped at his feet. The thrilling adventures of Jungle Jim are pictured each Sunday in the Comic Weekly, the world's greatest pictorial supplement of humor and adventure. The Comic Weekly, each page printed in full colors, is distributed everywhere as an integral part of your Hearst Sunday newspaper. And now we continue our story. The Chinese sentry picks up the metal tube. Then, glancing around to make sure he is not observed, he makes his way inside the castle. Once inside, he silently goes to the door of the room from which the metal tube was thrown. There, he softly knocks at the door.
9: Oh, it's you.
10: Yes, Smithy.
9: What's the matter? Didn't you get the tube?
10: Oh, yes, Smithy.
9: Then what's happened? Were you seen picking it up?
10: No, Smithy.
9: Did you do what I told you to?
10: No, Smithy.
9: Why not? Wasn't the man you were to give it to where he was supposed to be?
10: I'm not knowing, Missy. I'm not looking, see.
9: You didn't look for it?
10: No, Missy. I coming here at once.
9: But you agreed this afternoon
10: yes,
9: that you...
10: Yes, Missy. You're quite right. I agree to give metal tube to man waiting at far end of sentry post. But that was this afternoon.
9: Oh, I see. You're afraid you'll be caught. All right, coward. Give me back the metal tube. I can get somebody else to do this little job for me.
10: No, no. I will give it to man at end of sentry post.
9: Then hurry down there at once. The man you have to contact may not wait. Why did you waste time coming up here?
10: I not waste time, Missy. I come for money, you promised.
9: Oh, afraid I wouldn't pay you. Very well. Here's the $10 I said I'd give you.
10: American dollar?
9: Yes, of course, American dollars. You don't need to worry. They aren't counterfeit.
10: American dollar no good, Missy. Wants money in Chinese dollar.
9: But that means 20 Chinese dollars.
10: Yes, Missy.
9: Raising the ante, are you?
10: Wants money in Chinese dollar, Missy.
9: Well, I won't give it to you, you double-crossing lemon paste. Hand over my metal tube.
10: Missy no give me money in Chinese dollar?
9: I should say not.
10: Then I give metal tube to most high superior.
9: It's very important that this metal tube is delivered for me. Of course, you guessed that and have decided to jack up your price. All right, you've got me in a spot. I'll pay you the 20 Chinese dollars. Here.
10: Many, many thanks, Missy. We'll deliver metal tube as agreed.
9: Then hurry.
10: Yes, Missy, I hurry.
9: Hold me up with threats, Willie. I'll fix him.

0: Down in the dungeon cell, Jungle Jim and Kolo are discussing the situation in which they find themselves.
1: What we do now, Tuan Jim?
2: That's what we've got to plan, Kolo. We're in a tougher spot here than I was when Shanghai Lil had me in that wickerwork guest house of hers back in Burawani.
1: Yes, Tuan.
2: Back there, I was able to look see all over her plantation from our cell. The Reverend and I were able to get out because while he worked, I stood guard. Then he stood guard while I worked.
1: Kolo, look for you, Tuan.
2: No, I know you would, old-timer, but it wouldn't do us any good. The Reverend and I were in a jail with a thatched roof. It was very easy to cut our way through. But boy, we'd need dynamite to blast our way out of here.
1: Where we get dynamite, Tuan Jim?
2: We can't get any around here even if we wanted to, which we don't. You don't realize, Kolo, that if we tried to blast this dungeon open, we'd blast ourselves into pieces with it.
1: Kolo, no light. What we do, Tuan? How we get out?
2: The only way I can figure it, Kolo, is to get out one at a time.
1: Kolo, no savvy, Tuan.
2: Well, you told me Derek Bluger tried to bribe you to join his army, remember?
1: Yes, Tuan.
2: All right. You refused because you were loyal to me. Now, if we could make Bluger think you had turned against me and were willing to join him, he'd let you out. Savvy?
1: Yes, Tuan. Kolo, savvy. When Bluger let you out...
2: Well, that would have to be worked out. Later, perhaps, you could make him think that you wanted to torture me to get even with me.
1: Yes, Tuan.
2: Then he'd let you come down here alone, see?
1: Yes, Tuan.
2: You see, Kolo, the reason I want you out of here is so that you can be free to run around the camp and tell me how it's laid out and all about it.
1: Yes, sir.
2: Then we can plan my escape. And I hope how we can capture this Derek Bluger and take him back alive.
1: Yes, Tuan. We fixed.
2: It's just about time for that fat Oriental Lin Pu to make his round. Now, when he does, we'll start a fight. I'll pretend I'm good and sore at you and sock you.
1: Yes, sir.
2: Then you tell him you're not going to be on my side anymore. Savvy?
1: Kolo, savvy.
2: And by that time, Lin Pu will have run up to see what's the matter. And you ask him to take you to Bluger. You want to join his army.
1: Maybe he say no.
2: Well, that's the chance we've got to take. If he says no, then we'll have to figure out something else.
1: Here, Lin Pu, Tuan.
2: Yeah, get that, Kolo. Here's I'm going to take a poke at you. This is going to hurt me as much as it does you, old-timer. But I've got to do it.
3: Why, you double-faced, two-timey monkey, you. You can't get away with that. I'll teach you. Take that.
4: Stop fighting! What goes on here? Stop fighting, Bradley! Yen Sing, come here! Open the cell door, Yen Sing! Separate prisoners!
5: Here, stop that!
3: Hey, why couldn't you mind your own business, you fat rice eater? This was a private fight, and as soon as you go, I'll finish it.
4: Black man, what happened here?
1: I tell White One, I no like be on him side, stay here in jail. Want to be on side you, White One, no like.
3: You bet I didn't, after all I've done for you. I picked you up in the jungle, clothed and fed you, educated you, and several times saved your miserable life. And this is the way you repay me.
4: So, a black man wants to join Purple Triangle Army?
1: Yes, Tuan.
4: The pupil has more sense than his teacher.
3: Yeah? That's what you think.
4: Yes, and more than that, I am very sure of it. To have tried to make the black man a disciple of your misguided belief was, of course, inevitably futile.
3: Who says so?
4: The wise Lo Tzu, he say. Who is there who can make muddy water clear? But if allowed to remain undisturbed, it becomes clear of itself. Your countryman, our most high superior, Derek Bluger, has learned wisdom of saying...
3: Oh, has he?
4: When black man first arrived, he refused to join Purple Triangle. Did most high superior try to argue or persuade?
3: How do I know?
4: He did not. He allowed black man opportunity here for meditation. You see, result.
3: Yeah. Well, you can have this black boy. I don't want him. And I shouldn't think you'd want anybody that was once lined up against you.
4: Purple Triangle Army is made up of those who have been converted from other beliefs. It does not matter what man was or thought. It only important he is converted to cause.
3: Yeah? Well, how do you know Kolo won't turn on you the way he has on me?
4: Bring black man with us, Yen Sing.
5: At once, General Info. Come, you.
4: We do not know Mr. Bradley, but we are prepared for him to prove disloyal one time.
3: What? You're expecting Kolo to double-cross you once?
4: Not exactly expecting, but if he so desires, we are powerless to prevent him from doing so. Is that not true?
3: Well?
4: However, we can be certain there will be no second disloyal act.
3: Oh, you can. How?
4: The firing squad will assure us of that.
0: Next morning, Derek Bluger calls a special staff meeting. As usual, Shanghai Lil and Lin Pu are among those present.
6: Well, Linfu, what is Nibs calling us together for this morning?
4: Shanghai Lil, that is not the way to speak of our most high superior.
6: Oh, I apologize. This isn't quite the place to speak of Derek in such terms because of his idolizers. But just the same, it's the way.
4: How can you speak so disrespectfully of one whom the men almost worship?
6: I can answer that in the words of one of your ancestors, Linfu. The saying is, no image maker worships the gods. He knows what they are made of.
4: Nevertheless, you will modify your words when General Bruger arrives.
6: It all depends on the mood I'm in. Oh, there's someone I want to see. I'll be back with you in a minute, Linfu.
4: Very well, Shanghai Lil.
6: Sentry?
7: Yes, Missy.
6: Did you give that cube to that man as you agreed?
7: Missy would like to know.
6: I wouldn't ask if I didn't, would I?
7: How much does Missy want to know?
6: Another holdup, eh? How much can I be sure you're telling the truth?
7: Give me $5 more. I prove I tell the truth. But you must give it right away.
6: All right. Come out in the hall, away from this crowd. Here's $5. Now tell me what happened to that metal cube.
7: At end of sentry post, I turn. I throw tube behind me. Man's voice say he got tube. Will fasten to pigeon's leg and let fly.
6: You know what he was to do, all right. But how can I be sure that that conversation took place and that you did give him the tube?
7: Look, Missy. Man give me this.
6: Oh, a band from the pigeon's leg.
7: Yes, yes, Missy. Missy, see, I do like she tell.
6: You did the job, but your price was too high.
7: What else Missy want?
6: Stay outside this door for a minute. I'll be wanting you again.
8: Staff meeting will come to order. Where's the Thomas girl, Linfu?
4: She has been sent for, Most High Superior.
8: Good. There you are, Lil. I was wondering what was keeping you.
6: A little business which may be of interest to you, Derek.
8: Yeah?
6: You made a speech the first day I came here in which you made your soldiers swear allegiance to you.
8: Yeah?
6: On the penalty of death for treachery.
8: Well?
6: Do you really mean to execute any one of your men convicted of being a traitor?
8: I most certainly do. You know someone who has proved false to the oath of allegiance?
6: Yes.
8: Who is it? Name the man.
6: I'll show him to you. Come in here, sentry. General Bluger wants you.
4: Most High Superior.
8: Shanghai Lil, is this the man you accuse of treachery?
6: Yes, he's betrayed you, Derek.
4: You lie, Missy. Most High Superior Master White Missy is traitor. She must...
6: Search him, Derek.
8: Linfu, search the sentry. Take his rifle away from him.
4: No, get nothing. Nothing at all. Nothing. The Most High Superior. The sentry has $25 in his pocket.
7: White Missy, give me money.
6: You bet I did, sentry, to test you. That's my $25. Give it to me.
8: You? What does this mean, Lil?
6: It means something I've been trying to get through your head for some time. Your boys aren't as loyal as you think.
8: Take him away, Yen Sing. See that the prisoner is executed at once.
4: But Most High...
8: Keep quiet, traitor. Money was found on you, and Shanghai Lil gave it to you to test you. Take him away, Yen Sing.
5: Come along, sentry.
4: Maybe you know I do this.
6: Shut up, you fool. I told you the price was too high.
4: Most High Superior... here, girl prisoner.
8: Silence!
9: What do you want with me now, Mr. Bluger? I suppose you're anxious to have this letter I've written to my father.
8: No, that's just what I sent for you about. We won't need to ask your father for money just yet.
9: What? You're not going to ask
6: him? What do you mean, Derek? I thought you were stony broke.
8: I've just received word from Chan Hu at Shanghai that he's raised $50,000 from sympathizers here and abroad.
4: Wonderful, my Most High Superior. Wonderful. When will our great uprising take place?
8: It has already started. Open that window, Linfu.
4: Yes, Most High Superior.
8: There goes our air squadron. All but one plane which we will use as our headquarters.
6: When are we starting out, Derek?
8: At once. Men, report to your companies. And stand by for orders.
4: Most High Superior.
8: What is it, Linfu?
4: One of the leaders has turned back and is landing.
8: Engine trouble, most likely. But all planes were checked okay.
6: Must be catching.
8: What do you mean?
6: All your warbirds have the pip. They're all turning back and landing.
8: What?
6: This couldn't be a mutiny, could it, Derek?
0: Why has the air fleet turned back? Is this mutiny? The adventures you have just heard dramatized are pictured in full-color action pictures in the Comic Weekly. The big Comic Weekly distributed with your Hearst Sunday newspaper everywhere. In the world's greatest pictorial supplement of humor and adventure, The Big Comic Weekly, you will find all the famous characters who live in the world of color pictures. There's Judge Piffle, Skippy, Bringing Up Father, the Katzenjammer Kids, Toots and Casper, Barney Google, Flash Gordon, and many, many others. Don't forget our date next week. 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

0: 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Cookery, fashion, competitions, Stewpot's treasure trail, Katie's letter page, Roger Elliott's star forecast.
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0: From the black core of dark Africa, land of enchantment, mystery, and violence, comes one of the most colorful figures of all time. Transcribed from the immortal pen of Edgar Rice Burroughs, Tarzan, the bronzed white son of the jungle. And now, in the very words of Mr. Burroughs, the story of Jungle Legacy.
1: On August 6th, 1945, the most destructive bomb ever created was dropped on the hapless city of Hiroshima, and the atomic era was born. In the years following its dramatic birth, men combed the earth searching for uranium, the energy-producing element of the A-bomb. Those who located the richest deposits of this new gold would perhaps control the world. And no one was more aware of this fact than the sallow-faced, bearded man who sat in a subterranean office in Addis Ababa, 10 degrees north of the equator in Africa.
2: Come in.

0: Africa.
1: Come in.
2: Good afternoon, Comrade Karazov.
1: Quiet, you fool. Do you not know that the use of names is prohibited?
2: But down here, hundreds of feet below the street, surely
1: it is a matter of discipline. No one can hear us down here, but if you get in the habit of addressing me as Karazov, and I get in the habit of addressing you as Zavet, we may slip when we are not in a safe place.
2: I am sorry, Mr. K.
1: We will let the matter pass without an official reprimand this time, Mr. Z.
2: Thank you. And now you have an assignment for me.
1: Yes. We must find a plentiful supply of uranium at once.
2: But where can we go in Africa? The Belgium Congo is the richest uranium field in the world. But we cannot go there.
1: There are sections of the African continent that have little or no international police. You will find uranium in some quarter where we can work undisturbed. You will be supplied to everything you need. Make a list.
2: I can tell you right now. I shall need photographic plate equipment, ultraviolet lamps manufactured for the purpose, Geiger counters with the most powerful Geiger-Müller tubes available, and everything that makes up a large safari.
1: The latter will not be necessary. We have an excellent plane at your disposal. You will travel by air. We have done some preliminary work. You will head first for the mountain country of the Marba people.
2: But that's where Tarzan is. I have tangled with him twice already, several years ago, and I am not going to get mixed up with him again. I am not going there.
1: You are an engineer. You know the jungle, and you have been selected for the job. You are not being asked to go, Mr. C. You are being ordered. Mapeka!
3: Always at your service, Buona.
1: You will accompany Mr. B and the pilot. Mapeka is the native of Marba. If you are forced to land, you will act as an intermediary for Mr. C. We will have no trouble.
3: No trouble, Buona.
2: Look, you can sometimes detect the presence of radioactive ores from the air, but you have to go into the jungle on foot with a crew if you find it. And that means Tarzan and plenty of trouble.
1: Your job is to find the uranium, Mr. C. I shall be responsible after that. When we take our crew into the jungle, we will be accompanied by a troop of secret police. This Tarzan you speak of will not be the first man our police have liquidated.
4: It was Tarzan's way to divide his time between the jungle stronghold of the ape tribe who had raised him, his seacoast cabin, and the villages of the many native tribes who were his friends. As lord of the jungle, he settled many disputes, gave advice, served his ebon-skinned brothers in many ways. Now, as Zavet's plane headed for the mountain country, Tarzan faced a troubled youth in the kraal of the Marwa people.
5: Never before have I seen such a sad face, Anduta. Surely your worries cannot measure up to your expression.
6: Anduta have heavy trouble. Want to take Kara as Maki.
5: You want to take Kara as your wife? Well, there should be no great problem there. Have you gone to her maternal uncle to make the arrangements?
6: That is great trouble. Anduta go to Majomba of Kara. Tell him Anduta love Kara. Kara love Anduta. Want marriage. Majomba make marriage price Sita Nagombe.
5: 6 head of cattle? Mm. Well, that's ridiculous. The established marriage fee for Marwa women is but 2 head of cattle. I don't know what's behind this, Anduta, but I shall go to the maternal uncle of Kara and speak with him.
6: Santa Tarzan, go quickly, for Anduta has heavy heart.
5: I shall see him at once. And then I shall return here and tell you what...
6: What wrong?
5: I heard something strange.
6: Oh, quick, hide! This great devil bird!
5: It is an airplane of the white men. A Tamangani comes again to our jungle. I fear that our worries shall not long be confined to those of the heart.

0: With a report of failure meant disgrace, or perhaps worse. And yet to keep searching was dangerous. The gas supply was growing exceedingly short. So was Anton Zavett's temper.
1: The drone of that infernal motor is driving me crazy.
2: Maybe we land. Below is village Mawa people.
1: There is no safe place to land near here. And anyway, we've got to find uranium.
2: How we know when we find?
1: If we come close to a spot where it exists, this instrument should begin to click. The richer the deposit, the more clicks. Pilot.
3: Yes, Mr. Z?
1: Turn north toward the rocky ridge beyond the native village.
3: Well, there's not much gas.
1: I said go north.
3: Right.
2: All this land of Mawa. From here to Buona Mlima, big mountain.
1: Quiet.
2: Is Geiger counting?
1: Yes, we found it. Mark this spot on the map, Mapeka. Those big black rocks.
2: Medio.
1: Listen to those clicks. Unless I miss my guess, we found the richest lode in the whole Congo. Pilot, turn back. Head for Addis Ababa.
4: Well, Anduta, perhaps my fears of the Tamangani were groundless.
5: White men turned back.
4: I guess there's little here to interest them. This is pretty barren country. Come, lead me to the Hema of Kara's maternal uncle.
5: Hema of Kara's Majumba, right ahead. Is Hema with round roof?
4: I will meet you at the edge of the river when Goro the moon has risen. And don't worry, Anduta. I'm sure I can persuade Kara's uncle to accept 2 head of cattle for her hand.
6: Who approaches Hema of chief?
4: It is Tarzan.
6: Jumbo, Tarzan.
4: Jumbo, great chief. I come to make talk.
6: Speak, Lord of Jungle.
4: You are uncle of the girl, Kara?
6: Kara, daughter, my sister. Kara's father, chief before me.
4: And Kara is of marriageable age?
6: Nadi.
4: Then why do you not encourage her marriage to Anduta? He's a fine young man who works hard and is pleasant to look upon.
6: Is true. I not tell him no. I tell him price of marriage.
4: You know he cannot pay 6 head of cattle. Why do you set the price so high? 2 head of cattle has long been sufficient to pay as a marriage bonus for a woman of Mawa.
6: Kara, daughter of old chief who is dead.
4: I know,
6: she
4: but...
6: important Mawa Namki. Chief have no sons. Kara now owns property.
4: Property?
6: In Maji Maji war, white men and black men make peace treaty. Black men of Marwa tribe get land from narrow, fast water to big mountain.
4: Yes, I know of that treaty.
6: Tribe divide land. Kara's father get from North Edge, Kral, to Sign of Three Stones. Now belong Kara.
4: A fine legacy, a strip of alkaline soil that will grow neither plantains nor kaffir corn, and a huge pile of worthless black rocks. And this property is to keep her from marrying the man she loves?
6: Kara, property owner, important woman. Price is Sita. Magombe, 6 head cattle. Law not change, even for Tarzan.

In the plane that circled over the Marwa district, Zavette listened to the Geiger counter with disgust. Although they had flown back and forth over endless miles of wild terrain, the instrument had failed to indicate the presence of any radioactive material. To return to Addis Ababa,

0: 1,000 come, Kara.
1: Then we can marry Anduta?
0: Big Bwana fix everything. He go see Kara's Majamba. Tell me, meet him here.
1: Anduta?
0: Yes?
1: You know it not Kara put price of 6 cattle?
0: Anduta no.
1: Kara would marry Anduta without any wedding price.
2: Hello, Anduta. Kara?
1: Jumbo.
0: Tarzan bring good news?
2: Oh, I'm afraid not. I guess you'll just have to work for another few years until you can pay the 6 head of cattle that is demanded.
1: Oh, Anduta!
0: Not cry, Kara. Anduta, work hard. In few years,
2: no. I can't let a thing like this happen. Anduta, go back to the village and get what things you require for a trip. You and I will travel. We will work, and we will bring back the price of happiness.
3: That night, Tarzan and the young Anduta left the Mawa country. Together, they would earn enough so that Anduta could buy his bride according to the customs of the tribe and the stipulations of its chief. But Tarzan and his black brother had traveled but a few days' march to the north when a mighty safari approached the Mawa country from the east, bringing with it a threat to Anduta's marriage and to the peace of Tarzan's jungle.
4: How much farther, Savet?
5: You used my name. You told me that we weren't to...
4: We are beyond the ears of civilization.
5: We are not beyond the ears of Tarzan. And if there's one man he hates, it's Anton Zavet.
4: I am not interested in your fears. Only in uranium. Mapika! Mapika!
6: Yes. Yes, Bwana.
4: I had to call twice for you.
6: Mapika was at head of safari.
4: Excuses. You and this miserable Zavet. Headquarters shall hear of this.
6: Mapika came soon as could.
4: How far are we to the great black rocks you marked on the map?
6: Black rocks just ahead.
4: Have the caravan stop them. We will make camp here.
6: As you say, Bwana.
7: Boss! Master order us make camp.
8: Unloading.
4: Savet, unload your testing equipment and set up your laboratory. You will get to work at once.
5: As you say.
4: Mapika, order a few of the bearers to take picks and spades and secure the samples that Zabat needs. Well, why do you stand there?
6: Bwana, master.
4: Well?
6: Be best make peace with Mawa tribe before start dig. Mawa have many brave warriors. We touch their land, they start war.
4: I have given instructions for my police to guard those who do the digging. The first Mawa native who tries to interfere in any way is to be shot.
0: Karazav! Karazav! We've struck it!
4: Not so much excitement, Savet. We must not forget our dignity, even in the jungle. We are fulfilling a sacred mission.
0: Yes, yes.
4: Well, what did you find?
0: It is uraninite, the richest crystal form of pitch blend you can find.
4: Uraninite, crystal form. I don't know of such things. Tell me straight out.
0: According to my calculations, the crystal should run close to 80% uranium oxide.
4: So, and the amount of it?
0: Limitless. We'll control the world. The men are building a fortress to protect our discovery, and we...
4: Why don't I hear the picks and the shovels at work?
0: I ordered the workers to stop.
4: You ordered?
0: The chief of the Marwas was attracted by the sound of digging. He came to investigate.
4: Why was he not shot, as I ordered?
0: Because I know the jungle and its people better than you do. Shoot the chief and you'll have 1,000 natives here by nightfall. 2,000, maybe. I have a better plan.
4: So? Go ahead.
0: The chief claims this land belongs to a young girl of the tribe. Her name is Kara.
4: All right, I see your point. So we'll give her a few strings of beads and buy the land.
0: She is not allowed to sell it. When she marries, the land goes to her husband, and from him to their children.
4: I suppose we wait and buy it from the children?
0: No. I think we will have no difficulty cooperating with the husband I have selected. She shall marry our faithful guide, Mapika. I will arrange the entire matter.

0: Well, I pulled it off. In another few minutes, Kara and Napika will be married.
1: It's about time. 2 weeks now we've held up our work.
0: It was wise. Now we will have no trouble.
1: The girl doesn't look very happy about the ceremony.
0: She will do as her uncle has instructed. He has been paid gold and 20 head of cattle. By Napika, of course.
1: Tombo, Watu.
0: The marriage is ready?
1: Marriage ready. I perform ceremony here. Advance Mapeka.
2: Mapeka here, chief. Ready for marriage.
1: Mapeka, when you leave tribe for white man's city, you leave on the cloud. But now you come back, pay debts, have much money, pay many head cattle for bride. Mawas take you back as son.
2: Santa, great chief.
1: Advance Kara.
3: No, no. Kara not marry Mapeka. Kara promised one of Anduta.
1: Anduta leave tribe. Maybe not come back. Mapeka pay marriage price. Kara must take him for mummy.
3: No, no, not take Mapeka as husband. Anduta comes. Jungle drums tell. Anduta approach with Tarzan.
4: With Tarzan?
3: Tarzan stop wedding. He not let Kara marry man she not love.
4: Did you hear that, Tarzan? Are your men ready?
5: They all here.
4: Then have them watch in all directions. If you want to get back to civilization with the uranium, you'd better have your men shoot as soon as Tarzan comes out of those woods.

0: In just a moment, we shall learn the fate of Tarzan as he enters the village. Tarzan and Anduta approached the village of the Mawa people slowly, for their pace was set by 6 head of cattle, which they prodded impatiently along the tangled path. Suddenly they stopped. Their ears informed them that some manner of ceremony was in progress, and their sensitive noses proclaimed that the Tarmangani were near.
1: You stay here and protect the cattle, Anduta. I shall find out the meaning of the ceremony in the presence of the white men.
2: Careful, Tarzan. Sometimes white man much dangerous.
3: Well, go ahead with the ceremony. It would be better to get it over with before Tarzan arrives.
4: Think better. We wait now.
5: Yes, please wait. Let Tarzan decide what right.
2: It law of Mawa. I have paid marriage price. Kara is mine. Begin ceremony.
4: You speak true, Mapika. Kara, the wedding price paid. You must take Mapika as mumi. We begin wedding.
3: It is the cry of Tarzan.
5: Tarzan! Save Kara! She not want to marry...
3: Quiet, woman!
5: You hit woman you want as bride.
3: Over there, in the tree by the gate to the village.
6: That is Tarzan?
3: Yes, yes.
6: All right, men. Ready? Aim. Fire.
3: Tarzan, dead at last. I never thought I would live to hear him drop from a tree. I have to hand it to your police, Karazov.
4: Make sure he is dead, men. Go and bring him back.
3: We'll bring him back, all right.
7: Put time where he dropped.
8: It was like hitting a clay pigeon.
3: An arrow. An arrow right through the heart of one of your men. Tarzan is not dead. It was a trick.
8: One of the oldest tricks of the jungle, Mr. Zavet. It was only a heavy limb of a tree you heard fall.
3: He's on the other side of the village now. Shoot again.
8: It will do you no good. I have learned to move quickly, and I am forced to protect my life with my arrows. An arrow shall answer every bullet of a white man.
3: Go ahead, Tarzan. Give the order before he kills us all.
4: I do not expect my men to fire up shadows and trees. This whole idea of the marriage in order to secure the property was ridiculous. Men, we will withdraw to our camp.
3: You are letting Tarzan scare us away?
4: We will guard the camp and the mine. We will make a virtual fortress in the jungle. If we are to fight this Tarzan, it will not be on his terms, but ours.

0: quiet, Mapika. Or I shall draw this noose tighter about your throat.
1: Mapika, be quiet. Tarzan not kill.
0: I kill only in self-defense, but were you to cry out, my life would be in danger. What are the white men searching for among those great black rocks?
1: Search for a thing they call uranium.
0: Uranium? So that's the reason they bring their secret police.
1: Make big bombs from uranium. Soon rule world.
0: I shudder to think of a world ruled by Zavet and his kind. I promise you they will not take their death-making materials from here.
1: But rocks belong Mapika. Has paid wedding price to uncle of Kara.
0: So this is the result of Kara's legacy. Mapika, you are a traitor to your people, but still I shall let you go.
1: Santa Buona.
0: I shall let you go so that you can return to those black rocks and the low animals that crawl there. Tell Zavet and the others that I shall give them until nightfall to leave. Your marriage price will be returned to you, Mapika, and you may leave with them. And if you are not gone by the time Goro the Moon rises in the heaven, the entire jungle will fall upon you and the others.

0: Goro comes and white men not leave Tarzan.
1: I know, Anduta. And their presence here threatens not only the people of Marwa, but those of the entire civilized world.
0: What we do?
1: It would be foolish of me to attempt to battle them single-handed.
0: Marwa warriors help Tarzan.
1: Even the men of Marwa would be too small a force against them. I shall speak to the chief and explain things. The voice of the jungle drums must speak, and thousands of warriors from other tribes must join us in our siege on the fortress of the Black Rocks.
2: Before dawn had broken, the warriors of a dozen savage tribes had joined the Marwas in their battle against the men who would control the world. Guns sounded and natives died. Arrows and spears and long kisus were hurled at the barricade that had been built about the Black Rocks. Many of the secret police were impaled on the crude weapons of the savages, but fear made them renew their defense, and Tarzan and his men fell back.
0: They're gone?
3: They have withdrawn to their village to care for their sick and bury their dead. But they will be back.
0: We have to escape.
3: We are not leaving the Uranium. We will battle to the last man.
0: There is nothing we can do. For every native that drops, there are two who come from a distant tribe. They're still pouring in.
3: Numbers do not always decide battles. Remember the use of the A-bomb.
0: But we haven't got an atomic bomb.
3: You have your laboratory equipment, and you have Uranium. Now get to work.
0: That is impossible. Who are you to give orders to 1 ton of it? I have no equipment for the manufacture of an atomic bomb.
3: You will do something at once, or you will be liquidated now.
0: Well, perhaps I can make some sort of a crude bomb, but I cannot tell what it will do to them or to us.
3: Enough talk. Make a bomb. We do not have to level a great city. All we have to do is to destroy a small native village and its people.
2: Night fell again, and in the village of the Marwas, the native warriors, led by Tarzan, prepared for a fresh assault on the fortress of the Black Rocks. But inside the fortress, all was quiet. The secret police awaiting orders, and Karasov was waiting for the bomb he had commanded Zavet to make. Zavet was still inside his makeshift laboratory, and Mapika was at his side.
4: Finish now, Buona?
0: Yes, this little bomb should erase all of Mr. Karazov's problems.
4: You take to him?
0: No. I think I shall let you have the honor, Mapika. After all, this bomb is meant to protect the property that is rightfully yours.
4: I take bomb to Buona. How it work?
0: Just before it is thrown, this lever here should be pushed all the way down. Do you understand?
4: Nadio, is atomic bomb?
0: Not quite. But it will produce some radiation when it explodes. I think it will do the job for which I have designed it. Here, carry it carefully.
4: Where you go?
0: Oh, I'll be around. I'll be around.
1: If our men make so much noise, the Tamanganis will be warned of our coming.
0: Almost to Black Rocks now. Tamanganis not shoot thundersticks.
1: They're probably waiting until we get to the edge of the clearing.
5: Slowly, men.
0: Attack now, Tarzan.
1: Wait.
5: What?
1: Mapika and their big Buona alone at the entrance to their boma. And the soldiers all behind them. What can that mean?
0: Anduta not have eyes like Tarzan. What they do?
1: That Tamangani has something in his hand. He's seen us. He's moving some sort of a lever on the...

0: Babylon, all dead.
1: Look, there's the body of Mapika, all charred and disfigured.
0: Like one visited by demons.
1: And there's their leader's body. And their Askari, their policeman. But no trace of Zavit.
0: Look, Tarzan, other white man climbing mountain. Far off.
2: Ah, Zavit.
0: We go after him?
1: No, no. He stands little chance in the jungle alone. And we have much to do here, Anduta. Remember, there's a wedding ceremony that we must prepare for.
3: Oh!

0: We shall return with a word about our next story of Tarzan in just a moment. Africa is more than a collection of exotic cities and jungles and wild animals. It is a state of mind, and sometimes the mind takes strange forms when it is twisted by the crime of the equatorial cities, forged by the heat and the dangers of Africa's teeming jungles. Tarzan is a prey of one of the strangest minds of all in our next story, Jungle Orchids.
1: Tarzan, a transcribed creation of the famous Edgar Rice Burroughs, is produced by Walter White Jr., prepared for radio by Bud Lesser, with original music by Albert Glasser. 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
3: You know, some marmalades get some of their tang from added flavouring. While Robertson's Golden Shred gets all of its tang from Seville oranges. What would you rather have for breakfast?

0: 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I'll put one at Lads onto it. Very nice, young Harold. If you like that sort of thing.
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0: They seek him here, they seek him there. 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Is he in hell? That damned elusive Pimpernel.
1: Presenting Marius Goring, star of the motion picture Red Shoes, as Baroness Orff's immortal character, the Scarlet Pimpernel.

0: Now, The Adventures of the Scarlet Pimpernel, starring Marius Goring as Sir Percy Blakeney.
1: The worst excesses of the terror were over. Madame La Guillotine's appetite seemed to have been satisfied for the time being. The stream of refugees had dwindled to a trickle. Our escape route from Paris to the coast was functioning smoothly, and with no justifiable excuse for being in France, Tony Dewhurst and I were killing time in London.
2: Well, let's go back to Paris.
1: I had a feeling that was coming.
2: Oh, when do we start?
1: We don't.
2: Why not?
1: Because we're not needed there.
2: Don't.
1: Our last message from Andrew Fuchs was that he, Harding, and Hastings have the situation under complete control. We'd be in the way.
2: Sit up, Sticks.
1: It's true, and you know it. Besides, only a fool enters a lion's den without good reason.
2: Oh, then let's be fools for once.
1: I'm sorry, but no.
2: Oh, damn it. Blakeney, we can go quietly. We needn't get ourselves involved in anything.
1: That's a contradiction in terms. It's impossible to be in Paris without becoming involved in things.
2: Well, even so...
1: I don't need to remind you, Tony. The League of the Scarlet Pimpernel is not an organization for the relief of boredom.
2: Oh, I know that, but...
1: This lull won't last forever. We'll be needed again, and soon, you may depend.
2: Meanwhile, we languish here of ennui.
1: Meanwhile, like responsible adults, we avoid unnecessary chances and dangers, so that when the call does come, we'll be here and in one piece to answer it.
2: In other words, we don't return to Paris till we have a reason.
1: Exactly. And a good one, too.
2: Right. Goodbye, Blakeney.
1: Going so soon?
2: Yes.
1: Why?
2: To find a good reason, of course.
1: Knowing Curry so well, I guessed he'd soon find his good reason. I was right. Same evening, we took supper with an old man who'd been one of the first fugitives from France. But, of course, he did not know our true identity. He was a battle-scarred old general and a loyal supporter of the crown named André Bonamy.
2: You'd better speak up. The old boy's a little hard of hearing.
1: I say, monsieur, it's good news about your son, huh?
3: Armand, yes, splendid news. I thought he was dead.
1: Yes, I tell you the same.
2: Why don't you tell Sir Percy the whole story, General? Just as you told it to me.
3: I should have been more tolerant. I see that now. Young people are difficult. They have set ideas, strong prejudices, unshakable beliefs.
1: That's extraordinary, isn't it?
3: One should never forbid them to do this or that.
1: No, one should
3: reason with them. There were these friends of his, you see, angry young radicals, political firebrands. You know the type I mean?
1: Oh, terrible, yes, only too well.
3: I said he must not see them again. He refused to obey me. There was a scene. He walked out of the house, and that was the last I ever saw of him.
1: But you continued to hear of him, no doubt?
3: For a little while. Then, when His Majesty tried to escape and was caught and put into prison, I knew the end had come for people like me, so I fled to England. A month later, I heard Armand had been killed in street fighting.
1: And now, after 4 years, you learn he's alive.
3: Yes, monsieur.
1: Oh, and he's still in the France, Tony says. What can he be doing?
3: I cannot say. He was seen for only a minute, you understand, by an old servant of mine.
1: I suppose you're quite sure it was yourself.
3: Oh, none at all. He admitted his identity, but he would say no more. He, not even a message for me.
2: The general thinks if he can be found, he may be persuaded to come to England. Isn't that so, sir?
3: He is all I have. Besides, I am an old man now. I shall not live many more years. If he would come back, he would be my heir.
2: He's hoping someone may be able to find him, persuade him to come over.
1: I don't see who could do that, but whereabouts in France was he seen, General?
3: In Paris, in the Place de la République.
1: Well, Paris is a big city, isn't it? He's probably living under an assumed name.
2: Well, that can be taken for granted.
1: Have you a picture of him, one of him like that?
3: Only this miniature of him as a small child.
1: Well, that wouldn't help anybody very much, would it?
3: he's tall and dark with brown eyes.
1: So are thousands of other young men.
3: Fine, upright figure, broad-shouldered, sits a horse as if he were born to the saddle. Excellent swordsman and... Oh, yes, I almost forgot. There is one way you can be sure to know him.
1: I wonder what that could be.
3: He has on his left shoulder a large birthmark in the shape of in fraise.
1: Strawberry,
3: yes,
1: isn't it?
3: Yes, strawberry. If only there was some way I could get word to him, beg his forgiveness, tell him how unhappy I have been. You must forgive a lonely old man, monsieur.
1: I quite understand, sir. But I don't think there was much chance of your getting any word to him, but I understand how you feel.
2: Oh, what about it, Blakeney?
1: What about what?
2: Well, when do we leave?
1: You call this a good reason?
2: Oh, don't you?
1: All right, you win. First thing tomorrow morning.
2: Oh, good. That's the best news I've heard for weeks.
1: But such a vague enterprise as seeking the wayward son of a retired general was banished from our minds before we ever reached Paris. 3 days later, as we rode towards the outskirts of the city, a peasant lounging by the roadside stepped forward and waved us to stop.
4: Whoa there!
2: I say, it's Fuchs.
5: Hello, you two.
4: Andrew, it's good to see you. What on earth are you doing here in that get-up?
5: Waiting for you, of course.
2: Well, how did you know we were coming?
5: I figured you got my message. I must say, you wasted no time.
4: Message?
5: We've had no message.
2: What?
5: We must have crossed you on the way. In that case, what are you doing here?
4: Oh, Tony got bored with London.
5: We both got bored with London.
2: Oh, thank heaven you've come.
1: Well, what was this message, Andrew? Something wrong?
5: Everything's wrong. At least a dozen of our sympathizers in Paris have been rounded up and jailed. Harding and Hastings and myself have had to go undercover.
4: What?
5: And the night before last, our headquarters at L'Etoile-P were raided.
2: Is this true?
5: That's why I came out of the city to meet you. If you'd gone there as usual, you'd have walked straight into a trap.
4: But how's all this happened?
5: You can blame a man named Martineau for it.
4: Who's he?
2: I've never heard of him.
5: Neither had anyone else till a month ago. But I'll warrant we'll all hear plenty from him from now on.
2: Oh, yes, but who is he?
5: Chauvelin's new second in command, in charge of counter-espionage. I can tell you he's been shaking things up.
4: So it seems.
5: He's so deadly efficient, you'd almost think he had the gift of second sight. Mm-hmm. The way he's been ferreting things out is absolutely uncanny.
4: But how about our agents on the escape route?
5: He hasn't gone on to them yet, thank goodness. But I'm prepared to wager it'll be just a matter of time. That's why I sent for you.
1: You did the right thing, Andrew. If this man's as dangerous as you say, it's up to us to destroy him before he destroys us. Now, do you know anything about him?
5: Mm-hmm.
1: Background, all that.
5: Only the usual cafe gossip.
1: And what's the burden of that?
5: Well, they say he's an orphan, badly treated as a child, brought out of a gutter. Had his first taste of blood when the mob stormed the Tuileries. And he's been a fanatical Republican ever since.
1: Looks as though we're going to have an interesting time, Tony.
5: I can hardly wait. We'd better not be seen talking too long together. Oh, Harding and Hastings have gone off on a mission to Rouen. But you'll find our new headquarters at an inn called Le Chat Gros in the Rue du Capucin. Landlord's name, Vola. You can trust him implicitly.
1: Good. What about you?
5: I'll make my own way back on foot.
1: Right.
5: See you later, Andrew.
1: Bye. Folks have not exaggerated. Valuable contacts in Paris have been broken and had to be re-established with care. Doors that had been open to us before were now closed. People on whom we could rely had either disappeared or were too afraid to be of any further use. There seemed only one way to restore the situation. To seek out this man, Martineau, and to strike hard.
2: Yes, that's all very well, Blakeney, but how's it to be done?
5: I suppose we could set an ambush for him one night.
1: And then what?
5: Well, dispose of him.
1: You know we've never worked that way, Andrew.
5: Well, I thought perhaps in the circumstances...
1: As far as we're concerned, there are no circumstances which justify murder.
5: Well, just a suggestion. I'm not so sure I don't agree with that.
1: No.
5: All right, all right. Then what are we going to do, eh?
1: Well, first of all, we need to know a good deal more about this fellow. What are his interests and habits, for instance? Who are his friends? How does he spend his spare time?
5: And then?
1: Well, I don't know yet.
5: Well, I can tell you quite a bit about him now, you know.
1: Such as what?
5: He's a bachelor, and he has an apartment in the Rue Saint-Augustin. He's on terms of close personal friendship with Chauvelin and two or three other members of the Committee of Public Safety. He goes occasionally to the opera and the theater, and he usually spends a couple of evenings a week playing chess with cronies of his at a tavern called La Liberté. Why didn't you tell us all this before?
2: I wasn't asked.
5: Oh, besides, I didn't think it was particularly important.
2: Not important.
1: So he plays chess at a tavern called La Liberté. Where is the place? The name is vaguely familiar.
5: On the Quai d'Anjou, Ile Saint-Louis.
1: Oh, yes, I remember it now. Quite a meeting place for the officers of the National Guard, as I recall.
5: That's so, yes. Mm.
1: I think we might look in there tomorrow evening, Tony. Suitably disguised, of course.
2: I seem to remember not so long ago someone remarking that only a fool enters a lion's den.
1: Ah, but you must own I added, without good reason. And in this case, it would seem we have the best of all possible reasons. Of course, my dear Tony, if you'd rather not.
5: Go down, stop me if you can.
2: And me.
1: Sorry, Andrew.
5: Now, but look here.
1: We need someone in reserve in case things go wrong.
5: Oh, yes, but...
1: That's an order.
5: Why do I always miss all the fun? Anyway, what's your plan?
1: My dear fellow, I haven't the vestige of a plan. I shall be guided entirely by the inspiration of the moment. For 2 nights, we sat waiting, but there was no sign of Martineau. Then, about 10 o'clock on the third night, the doors opened and 2 young men came in. One in the uniform of a captain of the guard, the other in civilian clothes. I felt a nudge from Tony's elbow.
2: There he is now.
1: Sure?
2: Positive.
1: Mm-hmm. I think I begin to understand.
2: Understand what?
1: The reason for his success.
2: Oh?
1: He's not only clever, but he's also a fanatic. Look at those eyes.
2: Yes, I see what you mean. The sort of man is a bit dangerous to take risks with.
1: Dangerous? Suicidal. Martineau's friend called for wine, and for a few minutes they sat and talked. Then a board and chessmen were produced, and they began to play. They were silent now, completely absorbed in the game. I gave them a few minutes, then, glass in hand, I went across and stood watching them.
2: So, willing to sacrifice your pawn, eh?
6: Major Chabrier, what are pawns for but to be sacrificed?
2: I should have thought you, of all people, could have found more uses for them. Either, if that's the way you want it, there it goes. Your move.
6: Well, now...
4: Oh, no. I should not do that if I were you.
2: What's that?
4: I was saying you should not play the knight. You leave your bishop absolutely exposed.
2: Would you be good enough to mind your own business?
4: I was only trying to be helpful.
2: Then don't.
6: There. Your move, Chabrier.
2: Sorry, my friend. Say goodbye to your bishop.
4: Yeah, I told you that would happen, didn't I?
2: Will you please go away?
4: What you should have done was to move your castle. Here, I'll show you.
2: Go away!
4: It is just a matter of...
2: Don't look what you've done. You've spilled your wine all over.
4: Oh, pardon.
2: You great big clumsy oaf.
4: What's that?
2: I said you great big clumsy oaf. You interfering fool.
4: I will not be spoken to like that.
2: That's what they want.
4: Oh, no.
7: I am insulted. Insulted.
2: Easy.
7: He called me an oaf, a fool.
2: So you are. You're a blundering
4: idiot. Oh, this is too much. I demand satisfaction.
2: What is that?
4: I said I demand satisfaction.
2: You are a reasonable citizen.
4: I am sure that my friend did not.
2: Now, keep out of this subject. Of course I meant it. So, you demand satisfaction, eh?
4: I do.
2: You shall have it, monsieur. With the greatest of pleasure. Shall we say right here that dawn tomorrow outside the Port Milo?

0: a moment, Marius Goring returns as the Scarlet Pimpernel. Now, Marius Goring as the Scarlet Pimpernel.
1: Daylight was breaking as we met in a clearing in the woods outside the city gates. There were six of us. Martino and myself, our seconds, Tony and Chabrier, a doctor and a referee.
2: This is, I take it, a duel to the finish, gentlemen?
3: Yes.
2: Definitely.
4: Very well.
2: These are the rules. If one of you is disarmed, he is allowed to recover his weapon. If a weapon is broken, it is to be replaced. Agreed?
4: Yes.
3: Agreed.
2: Ready? On guard. Begin.
1: He was good. Very good. Light on his feet, supple in the wrist, sharp-eyed and fast. I was content to bide my time, size him up, probing here and there, looking for any weakness there might be. 5 minutes had gone before I found what I was seeking. As his wrist tired, the blade's point tended to drop. I fainted to the throat, and as his blade came over, I changed direction and lunged at his left shoulder.
2: Stop! Recover your weapon, monsieur.
3: Very well.
2: Give up, Armand.
3: No.
2: But you can't hold the sword.
3: It is only a scratch, Abbé. Ready, monsieur?
1: I would prefer not to continue.
3: On guard!
1: Against my will, I had to go back to the attack, pressing hard. He stumbled and almost fell. He was breathing hard and his guard was dropping lower and lower. Only another moment now for the coup de grace, and then, suddenly...
2: No, Gabriel! No! Drop your sword or I fire!
1: What?
2: Look here, what the...
3: Out with your hand!
2: But, both of you! This is most irregular.
3: Doctor, see to Citizen Martino's wound.
5: Certainly.
3: Not now. We'll take care of that later. Keep them covered, Chabrier.
2: Don't worry. I will.
1: Congratulations, citizen. If this is the way you fight all your duels, no wonder you've stayed alive so long.
2: I must say, in all my years as a referee, I mean, it's highly improper.
1: Aha, but you see, our friend is a wise man. He believes in being prepared for every eventuality, don't you, Martino?
3: Certainly. When my opponent happens to be the Scarlet Pimpernel...
1: What?
2: You mean to say... This gentleman here?
3: Of course.
1: This is absurd. My name is Alphonse Minot, isn't it, Jacques?
2: Well, it certainly is absurd.
3: Your breath, both of you. Do you think I'm a fool? Do you think I didn't realize from the start who you were?
1: I can only repeat
3: it. I've been aware for a week that you were in Paris, Monsieur Pimpernel. I didn't bother to find you out, because I knew that sooner or later you'd seek me out. I was right.
1: Now, look.
3: Soon as you challenged me last night, I knew who you were.
1: How could you?
3: Because no one but a mad Englishman... No one but you, monsieur, would court death against the best man in Paris.
1: You suffer from no false modesty.
3: It happens to be true.
1: Not quite. Shall we say the second best? If last night you believed me to be the Pimpernel, which you have still to prove...
3: I'll prove it all right.
1: Why didn't you have me arrested at once?
3: I've heard stories of your skill. I thought it might be amusing to test it for myself.
1: With a proviso, of course, that if things went wrong, your friend Chabrier here would come to rescue.
3: Exactly.
1: And now?
3: I promised my friend Citizen Chauvelin an interesting interview this morning. He'll be delighted to meet you both, I'm sure. My carriage is at the gate. Shall we go, gentlemen?
2: I think not.
3: Angle! Thank God!
2: Not for you! I'm sure you must be tired of holding it.
3: With pleasure.
2: Thank you, Captain. And better search the others, just in case.
1: Right. Looks rather like checkmate, doesn't it, Citizen Martino?
3: So I wasn't the only one who came prepared.
1: When in Rome, my friend. All through, Johnny?
2: Yes.
1: Good. Then let us go. Au revoir, gentlemen.
3: You win this time, Monsieur Pimpernel, but we'll meet again.
1: I hope not. I hope not indeed. A swift counterstroke by Martino seemed inevitable, and we waited for it. But the days that followed were as quiet as any could be in such a city as Paris. But almost a week had passed before we learned the reason for it. It was Tony who brought the news.
2: Well, we've seen and heard the last of Citizen Martino, I hope.
1: Why? Is he dead?
2: Oh, that's a bit too much to expect, but he's the next best thing to it.
3: What do you mean, Tony?
2: He's been sent packing by Chauvelin, dismissed with ignominy.
1: Are you sure?
2: Oh, it's true, all right. But why?
1: Perhaps Chauvelin got to hear about the duel.
2: Yes, he did. It was the referee, apparently, even though Martino swore into secrecy, couldn't help talking. According to my information, there were a series of angry scenes with Chauvelin and Martino, and ultimately Martino was told to get out and stay out.
1: Well, when was it?
2: Day before yesterday, I'm told, yes.
1: And what's happened to Martino since?
2: Well, I took a chance on the way home and poked my nose into La Liberté. He was there, all right, drowning his sorrows in wine.
1: Drunk?
2: As a lord. If I'm any judge, he'd been that way for a day at least. Probably ever since his dismissal.
3: So exit Citizen Martino, eh?
1: You should cross your fingers when you say that, Andrew.
3: I don't imagine we've anything to fear from him now.
1: Let's hope not. But don't forget the old saying, the only good enemies are dead ones. And in the days that followed, it certainly seemed as though we had seen the last of Martino. Without the menace of his relentless and deadly efficiency, we were able to work unimpeded, repairing the havoc he had wrought in our organization, restoring the situation to what it had been before. When all seemed well in Paris, I sent Tony to Dieppe and back to check on our escape route, and the news he brought back could not have been better.
2: Well, everything's going as smoothly as clockwork.
1: Splendid. Talk to the various agents.
2: Yes, no complaints, no criticisms of any kind. They all seem perfectly happy.
1: Well, let's hope they stay that way.
2: Amen to that. How's the situation here in Paris, eh?
1: Couldn't be quieter.
2: Anything special you want done?
1: As far as I'm concerned, there's nothing left to do. You and I may as well go back to London.
2: Wait a minute, Blake.
1: Yeah. Well, what's the point in staying here any longer?
2: Well, we still have one piece of unfinished business. Don't forget.
1: What's that?
2: Well, the thing we originally came over for, to find old General Bonnet's son.
1: Forgotten all about that. You know, Tony, I don't think we've a chance in a million there.
2: Well, perhaps not, but we should at least make some kind of an effort.
1: So,
2: let's set ourselves a time limit. If we don't find him inside a week, we'll give up and return home.
1: Well, if you want to, I suppose you must. Do you have any ideas how you might set about finding him?
2: As a matter of fact, I've been thinking. Politically minded, young intellectual, what's that spell? Left back, of course. I'll begin this evening, eh?
1: But after 6 days of eating in left bank cafes and drinking in left bank taverns, of mingling with university students and artists, of careful inquiries and guarded questions, Tony was no nearer finding him than when he'd begun. In fact, no one seemed even to have heard of him. On the last evening of the time Tony had set himself, we returned together early to our headquarters. We went straight to my room, I lit an oil lamp, and as I turned up the wick...
3: Good evening, gentlemen. No, don't call out. And don't reach for anything, or you'll oblige me to shoot.
1: Unless you're a better marksman than a swordsman, I might take a risk on that.
3: Unless you're more stupid than you appear, I don't think you will. With your leave, monsieur, I will lock this door. That's better. Now we can count on privacy.
2: So might I ask why you are here?
3: To kill.
1: A laudable ambition, I'm sure, but...
3: Do you realize what you have done to me?
1: I believe there were certain repercussions over that little affair of, honor, if I may use the term.
3: You've ruined my career, my whole life. That's what you've done. I had a big future. I was Chauvelin's right-hand man. I was being talked of as his successor. Everyone knew me and respected my ability. Now, you've destroyed me with ridicule.
1: It can be a rather potent weapon, can't it?
3: And so can a loaded pistol, monsieur.
1: True. Of course, a lot depends on the hand that fires it.
3: What do you mean?
1: Yours is shaking, I notice.
3: That's a lie.
2: Too much wine does make the hand unsteady, you know.
3: It's no good. No good. Gentlemen, if you wish to say prayers, you have 5 seconds.
1: Let us not be too hasty.
3: 5 seconds. 1, 2, 3, 4.
2: Good Lord, he's killed himself.
1: Yes, Tony, I thought he might.
2: You thought he might? Whatever do you mean?
1: Lift his shoulder. Rip off his jacket. There.
2: Good Lord.
1: Yes. I saw it when we fought that duel, when my sword ripped through his sleeve, on the left shoulder. A strawberry birthmark.

0: Now, Marius Goring as the Scarlet Pimpernel.
1: Some weeks later, at a reception in London, Tony and I saw the old general making his way across the room towards us.
2: Percy, what are we going to tell him?
1: And not the truth.
2: No, it'd break his heart. Pretend we've not been able to find his head.
1: Oh, that wouldn't be fair either. He's entitled to know he's dead.
2: Yes, I know, but not like that. Not from disgust at himself by his own hand.
3: Monsieur!
1: My dear General, I regret to say that I have news of your son.
3: Regret, monsieur? What do you mean?
1: Oh, my friend Tony found him in Paris.
2: Yes.
1: Didn't you, Tony?
2: I did indeed.
1: And he agreed to return with Tony to London.
2: In fact, he was eager to.
1: But before he could leave, he ran up against a man named Martino. That was right, Tony, wasn't
2: yes,
1: it?
2: There was a fight.
3: And my son was killed?
1: Yes, sir. Fighting gloriously to the end.

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16: Control tower, back to CX-4, wind southeast, ceiling 1200, all clear.
14: Okay, this is Hop Harrigan, coming in. Yes, it's America's ace of the airwaves. Coming in for another transcribed episode in the adventures of Hop Harrigan. Say, gang, recently American Overseas Airlines flew its 100,000th passenger across the Atlantic. The date marked an important milestone in the development of international air travel in the post-war years. Although American Overseas Airlines began its transatlantic operations in June of 1942, 90% of the 100,000 passengers carried flew overseas since the end of the war. Those passengers count up to enough people to fill a good-sized American city. And the figures on miles flown by American Overseas planes are staggering. Since the first passenger got aboard, American Overseas craft have flown well over 15 million miles in commercial service. Well, isn't that something? It's equal to 610 trips around the world at the equator, the widest part of the earth. The entire history of these overseas flights closely follows the history of the world during the same period. For instance, the early flights carried high-priority passengers vital to the war effort. Among them were the world's most important military and governmental officials, whose arrivals and departures were massed under strictest wartime security. Army officers, diplomatic officials, State Department couriers, and a host of others who did so much to lick the Axis. With the end of the war, as the world began to revert back to a peacetime basis, most of the passengers were social, economic, and government officials.

0: With the end of the war, as the world began to revert back to a peacetime basis, most of the passengers were social, economic, and government authorities traveling on recovery missions. In just a few minutes, gang, I'll be back with more information on American Overseas Airlines and its great record. So don't forget to listen. And now to our story. The sudden discordant tone of the new bell in the Lakeville Town Hall steeple has resulted in a surprise visit by John Temple, Hobson Tank's good friend in the Federal Bureau of Investigation. He told him a strange story of a famous carillon in the Czechoslovakian town of Paranitz. Eight of the bells of this particular carillon were sent to eight different towns in the United States in appreciation for their contributions of food, clothing, and medicine during the war. But then, for no apparent reason, each bell, in turn, suddenly became discordant. The one in Lakeville was the sixth so affected. Intrigued by this puzzling series of events, Hop and Tank accompanied John Temple to the town hall, and they climbed the narrow iron ladder up to the belfry. There, they clung to the narrow crossbeams and checked the bell closely for possible defects. But they found none on the outer casing, so Hop leaned forward to examine the inside. Suddenly, he lost his footing, teetered a second, then plunged forward, arms flailing the air wildly. Tank tried to reach him, but it was too late, and the young pilot fell clear, heading for seemingly certain death. As John Temple averted his eyes, Tank let out an exultant shout.
1: He's hanging on! Hop's hanging on!
2: What?
1: Look, he caught the tongue of the bell. He's okay.
2: Tank, help me!
3: Great Scott, what luck! Can you hang on?
2: Not long. My fingers are slipping.
1: We'll get you, don't worry.
3: Tank, hold on to my belt. I'll reach for it.
2: Now, let me.
3: This is no time to argue. Do as I say. Get a good grip on the top crossbar with your other hand.
1: Okay.
3: Now, grab hold of my belt.
2: Hurry up.
3: We are. You ready, Tank?
1: All set.
3: Remember, you've got to support both of us.
1: I know. Go on.
3: All right, Hop. Stand by.
2: Ready.
3: As soon as I can reach, you let go your right hand, and I'll grab it.
2: Okay, but come on, will you?
3: Tank, lean forward a little. I can't quite reach him.
1: Right.
3: That's it. A little more now.
1: Hey. This is murder.
3: All right. Now. Yeah. Good. I've got your hand. Now let go of the other and grab my wrist.
2: Yeah.
3: That's it. Can you pull us back now, Tank?
1: Try and get...
2: Wait. Swing me a little lower. I can hook my feet on the ladder.
1: It goes.
3: Can you reach it?
2: Yeah. Stand by, John. I'll swing over.
3: Go ahead.
2: Yeah. Okay. There you go.
3: Try. Tank, pull me back up.
1: Hope I can. My arms feel like they're coming out of the socket.
3: Right. Thanks. Hop, you okay?
2: Uh-huh. I'm coming back up.
1: Nuts to that. Let's get out of this belfry.
2: No, Tank. Something I want to see.
1: Ain't you seen enough for Pete's sake?
2: Not quite. I want to check the inside of the bell.
1: That's what you was trying to do before, and look what happened.
2: Yeah, but while I was hanging there, I saw something up at the top, near the tongue of the bell.
4: What?
2: I don't know. That's why I want to check it.
4: Let me do it.
2: Okay.
1: Now, don't you go take a header.
4: I'll tell you what. You hold on to each other's wrists, across my chest. Then I'll have something to lean against.
2: Okay, come on, Tank.
1: All right.
2: Go ahead, John.
4: All right.
3: On the inside of the bell near the top, you say?
2: Yes, next to the tongue.
3: Uh-huh. Man, there's not much light up there.
1: Oh, let's skip it.
3: Wait. I think I see something.
2: What do you make of it?
3: I don't, huh? Looks like a rough spot. I can't be sure.
1: Hurry up, John, will you?
3: All right. Pull me back.
1: No pleasure.
2: Oh, yeah. I think it might be a defect.
4: Well, it could be most anything, frankly. Although the bell is smooth and finished everywhere else.
1: So what are we going to do about it?
4: Well, I'll phone Washington and get a competent authority down here. He'll know what it is.
1: Okay, let's get down, huh? I'm getting a willy standing up here.
4: All right. Lead the way, Tank.
2: You know, John, it looked to me as though someone had been trying to bore a hole in the bell.
4: Really?
2: Yes, don't forget, I saw it from a different angle.
1: I'll say you did.
2: And I'm sure I could see clean base metal. Small spot as though it had been drilled.
4: It'd be a tough job drilling through a bell.
1: You can do it with a diamond bit.
4: Drilling into a bell, eh? Say, I bet that would change the tone, all right.
1: But why would anybody want to put a hole in the bell?
4: That's what I'm here to find out, Tank.
2: I wonder if that could have happened to the other five bells.
4: No, I only saw two of them. But there was no evidence of any drilling.
2: Here's the trap door.
1: Oh, you want me to open it?
2: I can get it. Okay, come on.
4: I'll pull it closed behind me.
1: You better. Old man Miller will raise the roof.

0: All right.
1: Now let's find Mr. Miller. Have a little chat with him.
0: You don't have to find me.
1: Huh?
0: I'm right here.
2: Mr. Miller, I didn't see you.
0: What were you doing up there in the steeple?
2: Looking over your new bell.
0: Why?
2: To find out what's wrong with it.
0: Now, look here, Mr. Harrigan. I didn't do nothing to that bell. I ain't touched it since we put up there.
2: Nobody said you touched it, Mr. Miller.
0: Well, Miss Snap was here a little while ago, and I don't take kindly to what she said. I do my job best I can. If they don't like it, let them get another caretaker for town hall.
1: Oh, how?
2: Sorry, John. Mr. Miller, this is John Temple of the FBI.
1: What? How do you do, Mr. Miller?
0: FBI?
1: Yes, the FBI.
0: You mean one of them fellas from Washington?
1: That's right.
0: What you doing here?
1: Examining your bell.
0: Now, just a minute.
1: Mr. Miller, I'd like to ask you a few questions.
0: I didn't do anything.
1: Of course you didn't. Now, will you please answer my questions?
0: Well, yeah, but I still
1: don't
0: see...
1: Mr. Miller, when did the bell arrive?
0: Night before last, late.
1: How many people knew about it?
0: The whole town.
1: Was it put up right away?
0: In the middle of the night? No, we kept it downstairs and then hung it the next morning, yesterday morning.
1: Was it rung yesterday?
0: Yeah, at the regular time in the evening, 6 o'clock.
1: And it was all right then?
0: It sounded fine.
1: When was the first time you noticed the discordant tone?
0: What's that again?
2: When did she start hitting the clinkers?
0: Well, will you please say it plain?
2: When did the bell first sound peculiar?
0: Oh, this morning, when I rung her again at the regular time, 8 o'clock. And I hadn't had a minute's peace since. Everybody's been calling
1: yes,
0: up.
1: Yes, yeah, yes, of course. So whatever happened to the bell happened during the night, sometime between 6 and 8 this morning.
0: It looks that way.
1: Mr. Miller, do you stay here at town hall all the time?
0: Yes, I live here.
1: Did you hear or see anything suspicious during the night?
0: No, everything was quiet, excepting for the party, of course.
1: Party?
2: I told you about it, John. Everyone was celebrating the arrival of the bell.
0: Which reminds me...
1: Yes?
0: There was something funny.
1: What?
0: Well, maybe you better ask Mr. Harrigan about it.
2: Me? What are you driving at?
0: You know doggone well what I'm driving at. That young sprout lives with you was messing around. He gave you a fine cotton bull story, but if you ask me, that young imp knows a lot more than he's letting on. Wouldn't surprise me none if he ruined the bell.
3: Vehemently nodding his head, the elderly caretaker makes a damaging accusation. And as John Temple looks at them inquiringly, Hop and Tank turn away, a vague feeling of doubt coming over them both. Could young Christopher Cross have had anything to do with the change in the bell? Gang will know more in just a moment, so stand by. You know, gang, when American Overseas Airlines first started its overseas service back in 1942, it cost $625 one way from New York to Ireland. A round trip cost over $1,100. Well, of course, since then, prices have come down a great deal. If you want to fly to Shannon Airport from New York today, it costs a little over $500 for a round trip. Shortly after the war ended, American Overseas conducted two operations designed to join American servicemen with their wives and children. The first was Operation Reunion. Under that plan, the airline transported hundreds of wives and children to Germany just before Christmas of last year to join their husbands and fathers who were on occupation duty. This was followed a couple of months later by Project Reunion, under which hundreds of English war brides traveled to America to join the men they married during the war. All this time, businessmen representing many American firms seeking to reestablish business with Europe were flying across the Atlantic. And finally, during last summer, the vanguard of tourists on their way to the British Isles and the Scandinavian countries began to fly there in great numbers. To meet the constantly expanding stream of passengers, American Overseas had to enlarge its facilities. In the beginning, the company operated 2 Vogt Sikorsky flying boats on transatlantic commercial service. Today, they have a fleet of 4-engine flagships, and early next year, 8 twin-deck Boeing Stratocruisers will be added to the route. Yes, sir, gang, aviation all over the world is expanding by leaps and bounds. If you want an interesting, exciting future, point yourself for aviation. Always remember, America needs flyers. And now back to our story. Returning to the airport after questioning old Mr. Miller, caretaker of the town hall, and hearing his accusation of Chris, Hop was angry, yet puzzled. Tank, of course, was blazing mad.
0: Oh, that old pipsqueak. Where'd he get off saying a thing like that? So help me, if he was 50 years younger, I would have busted him.
1: All right, Tank, calm down.
0: How can I calm down?
2: That isn't true, Tank, so why get excited about it?
0: Well, I don't like him talking about Chris. He might go spreading the story all around town.
1: What story? You haven't told me yet.
2: Oh, they found Chris on the second floor of the town hall last night unconscious.
1: Oh?
2: He was at the party with Aunt Agatha, and he went out to get some air. Found a ladder propped up against the second floor window. The window was open. Well, he went up to close it, and when he got inside, somebody slugged him.
1: Really?
4: Yeah, and that old sourpuss Miller thought Chris was fooling around and fell and banged his head. You should see the lump the kid's got.
1: That's very interesting.
2: That couldn't be true. Chris damaging the bell, I mean. After all, he couldn't have done anything to the other bell, certainly.
1: There wasn't any evidence of damage to the other bells, huh?
4: Hey, wait a minute. You ain't saying,
1: Hank. I'm only pointing out facts.
4: Yeah, but
2: Hank, John isn't accusing Chris of anything.
4: He better not. Chris didn't do nothing. I swear he didn't.
1: That's good enough for me, Hank.
2: As a matter of fact, John, Chris might have stumbled on the man or men who did damage the bell.
1: That's very true.
5: Now, just a minute. For you, John, from Washington.
1: Thanks. Must be the call I was expecting. Hello? Yes, Jackson.
2: Hey, Harp, he don't really think Chris has anything to do with it, does he? No, of course not.
1: Right.
2: We were just saying the person who slugged Chris might have damaged the bell. Hey, that's right, sure.
1: All right, thanks.
2: Now,
1: I'll be in touch.
2: Find out who it was.
1: Well, things are popping fast.
2: Huh? What do you mean, John?
1: Headquarters just reports another bell going sour. Up in Ohio, over 1,000 miles away.
3: John Temple's face is set in stern lines as he breaks the news of the latest incident to Hop and Tank. So, 7 of the 8 bells from Paranitz have been affected, and this one 1,000 miles away. Why? Gang, you won't want to miss our next episode, so be sure to listen. 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Bob Harrigan is a transcribed, copyrighted feature appearing in All American Comics magazine.

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1: Agent Z, I have an unusual assignment for you and Miss Norwood. You are to carry certain state papers to the capital of another country and deliver them. It is a rather dangerous mission. Two have already lost their lives in attempts which have been made to seize the documents. An international spy named Lederer is suspected. Your duty is to see that the papers reach their destination. They will be given you at the address on this card. You will also receive additional instructions. Report to me as soon as you have completed this assignment.

0: An hour later, Agent Z received his instructions from a world-famous statesman. He was told that if possible, the papers were to reach their destination within 24 hours. He received them and went directly to his rooms to confer with Pat.
1: Pat, we've got to get started right away. If we move fast, we may complete our job before anyone knows the job has been assigned to us.
2: We'll start this afternoon?
1: You'll start, Pat. I'll wait until evening. Now, here's my plan. It's nearly 11 o'clock. Now, at 1 o'clock this afternoon, the Trans-European Express leaves. I've already reserved a compartment for you.
2: You're staying here?
1: No, I'll follow you early this evening by plane. Now, let me explain. Here are the papers, and they're more important than any we've ever carried. Now, I've bought these two money belts, one for you and one for me.
2: Yes.
1: I'm going to tear these documents into little pieces, mix them up, and then divide the pieces between us. When we arrive, we'll paste them back together.
2: It's a good plan, Z. If either one of us is seized, all the spies would get would be a lot of scraps of paper they couldn't put together.
1: Exactly. I don't expect we'll have any trouble. Now, let's go over to this table, watch the papers as I tear them. We don't want to lose any of the pieces.
2: The windows are down. There's no draft. Go ahead.
1: All right. I guess the papers are torn small enough. Now we'll mix them up. Now, open the two envelopes.
2: I've got them.
1: Half of these pieces in your envelope, the other half in mine. All right. Seal them up.
2: Here's yours, Z.
1: Now, we'll put these envelopes in the money belts and wear the belts under our clothing. Pat, if Weir Litterbur stops either one of us, he's going to find that he's made a mistake. And now start packing. You have less than 2 hours before your train leaves.

0: Would Z's plan be successful? At the same time he was explaining it to Pat, the spy, Weir Lederberg, was issuing instructions to one of his henchmen.
1: I tell you they're going to attempt to deliver the documents today, Hunyad. I heard from a man inside the embassy an hour ago. We have them frightened. They've called in Special Agent Z to carry them.
2: Agent Z?
1: You too have heard of him. He's a dangerous man. But this time he meets defeat.
2: I don't like it, Lederberg.
1: What is there to worry about? Listen to me. Agent Z left the embassy with the papers an hour ago. Zara followed him. He went directly to his rooms. Zara is there now. I want you to join him.
2: All right. I'll go now.
1: If either Agent Z or his assistant Patricia Norwood leave, I want them followed. If either of the two go to the railroad station or to the flying field, telephone me at once. If they attempt to leave the country, I am going with them.

0: few minutes later, Pat left Z's rooms. She carried a small overnight bag and went immediately to the railroad station. There, she boarded a Trans-European Express and locked herself in her compartment. Just before the train was ready to leave, Will Lederer appeared and talked briefly with the man who'd followed Pat.
1: I followed her, Lederer. She boarded 20 minutes ago.
2: Good. She must have the papers.
1: I'm sure of it. I watched when she bought her ticket.
2: This is the time we outwit agency. He thought that by sending a woman he would fool us. But no one would be suspicious. It was a good plan, but it didn't work.
1: The train is ready to leave.
2: What compartment is she in?
1: Number 9. The door is locked. You'll have a hard time making her open.
2: I am not going to attempt to make her open the door. She will never know I am on the train.
1: Oh, yes, then, but
2: how will I get the papers? Simple, my friend. I will wait until she arrives at her destination. It would be too late for her to deliver the documents tonight. That means but one thing, a hotel. During the night, the papers will disappear. Now I leave.
1: Good luck.

0: Early that evening, Pat arrived in a distant capital. As Lederer suspected, she went at once to the Continental Hotel and registered. It had been arranged for Agent Z to meet her there later in the evening when his plane arrived. While she awaited his arrival, she ate a leisurely dinner, then went back to her 12th floor room. As she opened her door, she looked down the muzzle of an ugly automatic pistol.
1: Oh!
2: Close the door, Miss Norwood.
1: Who are you? What do you want?
2: Close the door. Don't cry out. It would be much nicer if we talked privately. Close it, I said.
1: Now, what do you want?
2: I think you know, Miss Norwood. I have come for the state papers you are delivering.
1: Then you've come to the wrong person.
2: I don't think so. Lying will do you no good. I know that Agent Z received the papers this morning. He took them to his rooms. A short time later, you left and came here to the city where the papers are to be delivered. It all fits together very nicely. Where are they?
1: I haven't them.
2: I hope I won't find it necessary to kill you. You are very beautiful, and that would be unpleasant.
1: I tell you, I haven't the papers.
2: Then where are they?
1: I won't tell you.
2: You fill this gun unless you do.
1: Oh, don't. He thought I might be followed. That's why he didn't let me carry the papers. I took them to the railroad station with me. But there, I mailed them to myself. They won't be delivered for at least another hour.
2: If you are not telling the truth...
1: It is the truth. You were following me. I'm surprised you didn't see me go to the mailbox.
2: Then we will wait. You will sit over there and I will remain in this chair here by the door facing you. If you attempt to move, I will shoot.

0: Time dragged by. Was Z on his way? And if he did arrive, would he come directly to Pat's rooms, or would he telephone first? Pat watched the clock. As the hands reached 10:45, she decided to again attempt to outwit Ledever.
1: It is 10:45, Miss Norwood. Unless your letter arrives within the next 15 minutes, let us hope it will arrive.
2: You wouldn't dare shoot me. The sound of your gun would attract others in the hotel.
1: Perhaps. But there are other ways. For example, you might fall from your window. That would be an accident, would it not? And I would have plenty of time to get away.
2: No. No, you wouldn't. You couldn't, anyway. You forget the balcony.
1: Balcony? What balcony?
2: Why, the one outside my window. It runs all the way along the side of the building. I was sure you came in that way. I thought you'd taken a room down the hall, walked along the balcony, and entered through the French windows.
1: No. Oh, if I had known... Be quiet. That must be your letter, they say, arriving. Ask who it is.
2: Who is it?
3: Z, Pat. I just got here. Let me in.
1: Agent Z, you've tricked me. He's bringing the papers himself. Don't go near the door.
3: Is there anything wrong, Pat? Let me in.
1: Tell him just a minute.
2: Just a minute, Z.
1: Now, do as I tell you. I am going to back through the window and stand on your balcony. I will keep both you and Agent Z covered. I'm going out now. Don't try anything. Remember, you will both be covered.
3: Ah! Pat! Pat, what's the matter? Why, you're as white as a ghost.
2: Ledever was here, Z. He came for the papers. He followed me.
3: Oh, where is he?
2: He backed off the window, Z. I told him there was a balcony out there.
3: Here, stand aside, Pat. I'll get him.
2: No. No, you won't have to, Z. There's no balcony out there. I lied to him. Don't you understand? There's no balcony out there, and he backed out the window.
4: Agent Z reporting K-7. The state papers have been delivered. It will be unnecessary for us to track down Weir Ledever, the spy. Ledever was killed in an accident last night. The case is closed.
0: Spies and secret agents alike lead dangerous lives. Often their battle is one of wits, and the loser's stake is death. Listen for my next story. This is K-7 speaking.

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0: Log entry, The Catch Scarlet Queen, Philip Kearney, master. Position, 2 degrees 40 minutes north, 125 degrees 37 minutes east. Wind brisk, sky fair. Remarks, departed Sangay Islands after fulfillment of promise. Reason for promise, Kang's treasure and the ghost of Tangu Lan. It was 3 days out of Basilan, following the final sailing orders from my employer, Kuji Kang, that we raised the smoking island of Tangu Lan. It's a volcanic island, 8 miles square and uninhabited, rimmed by coral reef, its active crater grumbling intermittently and spewing out thick, gaseous smoke that hangs continually over the vicinity in a thick cloud. Reminded me of Iwo Jima, the most unpleasant island in my world, with its jumbled heaps of black sand, the complete lack of vegetation. But it was this island that had been drawing us like a magnet over thousands of miles of ocean. It was here that the Scarlet Queen would perform the duty she was originally built to perform. It was here that I'd live up to the agreement I'd signed with Kang over a year ago. I would at last see the historical $10 million treasure lifted out of the subtle Chinese junk. I'd see it resting finally in the hold of the Scarlet Queen. We stood around the northern tip of the island and saw the last of the sun as it disappeared behind the pall of smoke. The constant evening gloom that it caused added to the feeling of loneliness. That was all right with me because loneliness was just what we needed at this point. The feeling was fine, but it didn't last long enough. My crewman Nielsen, who was on lookout, broke the spell just as we approached the only reef passage marked on our chart.
1: Hey, no queer!
0: What do you got, Nielsen?
2: Skipper, I thought we were going to be alone on this blasted island.
0: So did I. Take the wheel and hold away from the pass. I'm going forward to have a look. The hull was a lugger, resting at an easy angle on the coral, a little better than halfway through the pass. Her masts broken, her rigging tangled. There was no sign of life on her. With binoculars, I could see a rude camp on the beach beyond. There was no sign of life there either. The figures of 4 men I saw were sprawled on the sand. And if they were alive, I was sure they'd be on their feet watching us as we came in.
3: And so Mutual continues The Voyage of the Scarlet Queen, written by Gil Dowd and Bob Tallman, and starring Elliot Lewis. The Scarlet Queen, proudest ship to plow the seas, bound for uncharted adventure. Every week, a complete entry in the log, and every week, a league further in the strange voyage of the Scarlet Queen.

0: wreck and the silent camp on the beach could have meant anything. Tragedy that was coincidence, or a setup by Kang's archenemy, Constantino. I left the Queen outside the reef with Gallagher in charge. I put our small boat over the side, and Nielsen and I rowed in through the pass, over the quiet water of the lagoon, stepped out onto the white sand. The volcano rumbled now and then. Huge land crabs scuttered away from the bodies as we approached the camp. Told a pretty plain story. Three of the men lay on some black sand that had been scraped into a couch. The fourth lay a few feet away. Beside him was a medical kit. Just beyond his fingertips was a hypodermic syringe and needle.
1: What do you make of it, Captain?
0: Stay back, Nielsen. Whatever they died of wiped out the whole crew, including the doctor.
1: Maybe there's a plague.
0: Looks like it.
1: There was something about this whole island that rubs me the wrong way.
0: I know what you mean. Come on, let's get back to the ship. An hour later, we'd run the passage into the lagoon and crept along the inside edge of the reef for 200 yards to the unmistakable formation of coral that was our last landmark. We dropped the hook. We performed a maneuver that was the culmination of all the other maneuvers on the voyage of the Scarlet Queen. We drifted back, letting out anchor cable, until we reached a spot which, if the chart was correct and no one had beaten us to it, was directly over the hull that guarded Kang's treasure in the lightless, smoke-shadowed water 10 fathoms below. But the feeling of elation was completely foreign to the atmosphere of Tangulan. Gallagher and I stood at the rail, feeling the oppressiveness, the uneasiness, as night settled down over us, and the glow from the volcano's crater flickered weirdly on the cloud of smoke above. The atmosphere was bad enough, but Nielsen's hail made it worse.
2: Skipper! Captain Carney!
0: What, Nielsen?
2: There was a light on the island, sir.
0: Where?
2: There it is, up there. You see it?
0: Yeah.
2: What do you think it is, sir? Oh, that's gone.
0: Nielsen, go kill all our lights. Roll out the crew. Tell them to drop a double anchor watches tonight.
2: Yes, sir.
3: That's an odd one, Skipper. What do you make of it?
0: I don't know, Red. Could have been molten lava rolling down from the crater.
3: What are you handing me? I never heard of lava flowing uphill like that light did.
0: All right, then, you name it.
3: You find four men dead from the plague on an unpopulated island. So, it must be a ghost.
0: I hope it is, Red. But just in case it isn't, go break out enough rifles to arm the crew, will you? Gallagher and I split the night so that one of us was on deck all the time with two armed crewmen. The shoreside light appeared a few more times, but when the light of morning forced through the smoke cloud, the island was silent and foreboding. But that's all. We had breakfast and turned to on the most important day's work of the voyage.
4: Hold on, a hand here. We'll rig the gear in the mainmast to handle both the diving platform and the cargo gear.
0: Nielsen.
5: Yes, sir.
0: You and Crowder fall to with me. We'll break out the diving gear and give the pump a try.
5: Yes, sir.
6: Platform's ready for you, Skipper.
0: Good. Rig me that watertight flood lamp, Red. There's no sun getting down there. I'll need light.
6: It's as good as wick, Skipper.
0: We stood at the rail and watched the big lamp sink slowly over the side, throwing a hazy green-tinted circle of light out into the clear water. Went down 3 fathoms. 4 fathoms. 5 fathoms. 6. Went down 7 fathoms. 7.5, and I stopped it.
6: Hold it! Steady as it is on the light!
5: Steady as it is!
0: The circle of light had settled over the outline of the junk. It was leaning about 30 degrees to port, its after half and part of the main house crushed into a crevice in the coral. Movable spars and rigging swinging uneasily in the current.
7: It's there, Skipper. The whole blasted thing is there.
0: Sure, it's there. Get the suit ready.
6: Cola, get the suit on the platform. Crowder, stand by the winch. We're ready to go to work.
0: In 10 minutes, I'd gotten into the suit. The platform had lowered me below the surface, and I was left with no sound but the light bubbling of my escape valve and the faint throb of the air being pumped down to me. There was the first grip in the pit of the stomach that comes with adjusting yourself to a new element. Then the awareness of long shapes that darted into the light from the darkness and left again. Desire to look behind you when you can't. Then the platform reached a level on the sunken deck.
8: Hold it, Red.
0: I stepped onto the sharp slant of the slippery deck. The passageway into the main house that held the treasure was blocked by a shoulder of coral. I made my way along its starboard side to a group of 3 portholes to let enough light in to show me the interior. I stood for a good minute, lost in the sight of what lay just a few feet away from me. Lost in the thought of what had led up to this instant, and what the four neatly stowed boxes meant in Kang's life, in Gallagher's life, and the crew's lives, and in my life.
7: Skipper!
0: It was the crackle of the intercom circuit and Red's voice that brought me back to the fact that it had to be gotten out of the cabin now that we'd found it.
7: Skipper, what's going on? Yacht moving. Skipper, you all right?
8: Sure, Red. I'm all right.
7: What the devil are you doing?
8: I'm looking at it, Red. It's here.
7: Well, let's get it started up. I'll really believe it then.
8: It's not as easy as that. The passageway is jammed shut. We can get it out in one load, but we'll have to cut in through the side.
7: Well, you better come up then. We'll get the gear ready.
8: Yeah. And give me plenty of help with my line, Red. This deck doesn't like me. It's spongy with rot.
7: Well, watch your step. Don't let anything happen now.
8: I won't, Red. This is the most cautious few feet I've traveled since the first time I walked at all.
7: I bet you were killed, Skipper.
8: So they tell me, mate. So they tell me.
0: With the excitement of being on the verge of recovery, I don't think any of us took time to think of the night before or the ghost of Tangolan. Or at least no one mentioned it. And when it floated in on us, it was so silent that none of us knew. I'd gotten out of the diving suit and we were grouped on the landed side of the deck putting lines on the wrecking bars and saws and the rest of the cutting gear, and we didn't hear it until he pushed his head up over the side to see it and spoke.
1: Who be you?
7: Hey, it's good.
1: Hey, put down the gun. I'll call my volcano down on a lot of you.
0: Who are you?
1: I'm poor Sam Brennan.
0: How'd you get here?
1: I hid behind a coconut log. Drifted down on you with the tide. Who be you?
0: Bill Carney, captain of the ship. Was that you on the mountain with the light?
1: Aye. Gonna come aboard, Captain. I have a hunger for Christian food. And I have a word for you.
0: Bring him aboard. Keep your eye on him. Two crewmen reached down, took him by each arm, and hauled him aboard. What came up over the rail did justice to the head that topped it. His hair was shaggy and shoulder length, his face matted with wild beard. His body was gaunt, covered by a collection of wet rags that was part cloth, part skin, part seaweed. No makeup man in costume or anywhere could have done as well for the Ben Gunn character out of Treasure Island. We took him to the galley and opened a tin of hash for him. His wild, slightly vacant eyes flashed and he fell to with a will with his right hand. Held out his left for me to see. The nails were raw, heat blackened.
1: What be the cause of that, do you reckon?
0: Now, wait a minute. Let's start farther back than that. Where'd you come from?
1: Come from? My island. I've been a copra grower there before my volcano overflowed and burned out my groves and everything else. But I've been alone since then. Then being 10 years ago.
3: 10 years alone on that island?
1: There's company enough there is. With the voices at night. And work enough with the fish to catch and caring for my volcano.
0: Yeah, sure. Now, about your hands. What happened to them?
1: Torture. They was hard, cruel to poor Sam Brennan. They was.
0: Who?
1: 8 of them. That come not 2 days back.
0: 8?
1: Yeah. Them that run the craft on my reef yonder. And laid them poor dead corpses out on the sand.
3: Well, how do you like that?
0: You mean those men didn't die here?
1: They come as they are. Poor dead corpses. Poor Sam Brennan saw them laid out, neat, like they are. Then I stepped into the midst of the living, my arm raised to friendship. And they all fell upon me, hard, cruel. Forced into my fingers heated needles, leaving the marks that you see there, see?
0: Pretty rough. Why did they do it, Sam?
1: For my wisdom, no less. But I told them little. Only that I saw it sail in and saw no more. They'll get no talk from poor Sam Brennan with cruelty.
0: Saw what sail in, Sam?
1: The Chinese craft. We're lying over now.
0: There you are, Red.
7: Constantino, how'd they get it, Skipper? How'd they get here before
0: us? How'd they get any place?
1: I'll tell you that and more. I've been at the side at night, moving here, moving there, covered by the growls of my volcano. They learned of my island from a servant in Massillon.
0: Sure, sure. We've been nicely suckered, that death camp set up so we wouldn't risk infection to look over the island. They sit there and watch us load the stuff on the Queen. Then what, Sam, do you know?
1: Hey, this is what I know. There's a fast power yacht in the lagoon around the island on the far side of the pass.
0: Inside the reef?
1: Aye.
3: That's great.
1: And the wrecked ship at the reef passage is prepared with dynamite, no less, so that when you start to leave, a touch of the finger will topple it into the passage, and you'll be bottled up here at the mercy of that craft which is armed like a man of war. That I know. That poor Sam Brennan heard himself.
0: Yeah, thanks for the dope, Sam. I take it they have a detonator set up on shore to blow the charge. How many men are with it?
1: There'll be one alone. Rest be on the boat.
0: If I took care of the ones on the boat, could you manage the one ashore?
1: The one? Matched against the knights, my volcano, and me? Oh, we'll manage him, we will.
0: Good. One more thing, Sam. Will you go to the wreck with me before you go ashore?
1: Aye. But I'll go the way you come.
3: Wait a minute, Skipper. That's putting your head right into it, isn't it?
0: Well, what else, Red? We've got to be bottled up here like fish in a glass tank.
3: Yeah,
0: we ought to be able to cut the wires to that dynamite before they get the idea that it's any more than a curiosity trip. They must have expected
3: well, I
0: that.
3: I hope you're right, Skipper.
0: I'll have to take over the diving, Red. You take it. Work as fast as you can. Cut a 6-foot hole into that cabin, then it'll all come out in one load. The gear's all ready.
3: Okay, Skipper, I'll do my best.
0: That'll be good enough, Red. And be careful, huh?
3: Me? You telling me to be careful?
0: Red was in the suit and on his way down by the time Sam Brennan dropped over the side, and I got myself ready and headed toward the wreck in the small boat. I took with me an explosive detonator rigged for dry cell batteries, a couple of small blocks with well-oiled sheaves, and enough strong light line to reach across the 100 yards between shore and the wreck. I boarded it before Sam arrived, climbed down into the cabin, and started tearing the place to pieces. The first 10 minutes of searching weren't enjoyable, but they weren't as bad as the next 20 when I dropped into the hold and still hadn't found the charge. By that time, I'd been there too long for my visit to look like one of curiosity to anyone. When I did find it 7 sticks strong down in the filthy bilge, my heart was pounding and no one could have convinced me that I didn't rip the wires loose a split second before the man at the detonator had decided to push the plunger home. But when I had them harmless in my hands, even the bilge air smelled as sweet as life itself.
1: And what be your plan, Captain?
0: All you have to do is go ashore, Sam, at the end of this line. I've got the detonator set so that when the power yacht hits the line just as she enters the reef passage, this wreck we're on will blow up right in their faces. You understand?
1: It has a good sound.
0: My ship is on one side of the passage. They'll approach from the other. The only thing I want to be sure of is that you'll leave enough room on my side so that the Scarlet Queen can squeeze through.
1: It's proper vengeance they get from poor Sam Brennan.
0: That's right. All right, Sam, get going. With the end of the line looped around his tattered waist, he slipped silently into the water, with only his head showing behind his log. Started shoreward toward a spot I'd pointed out to him. May have been minutes, but it seemed like hours before he got there. I watched him secure the line to a jutting rock and then disappear. I heaved my line as taut as I could, reeved it through one of the blocks I'd rigged, made it fast to the detonator so that the slightest tug would blow the charge. Then I went back to the Queen.
9: Oh, you're back all right, Captain Ava. Sure glad to see you, sir.
0: Thanks, Nielsen. Where's Mr. Gallagher?
9: Oh, he's still submerged.
0: What's the trouble?
9: Well, nothing now, sir. He was on his way up. The cargo's aboard, but the chief's line fell, and we had trouble getting him out of the cabin in the junk. He was down too long. We didn't want to risk Ben's bringing him up faster than we should.
0: We'll have to speed it up a little, Nielsen. Get on the intercom. Tell him I'm back, and he has to get up as fast as he can.
9: Yes, sir.
0: Caller, stand by the windlass. I'll get the motor started, and we'll inch up on the anchor.
10: We've got a towed cable, sir. Over the hook.
0: Over the hook. Nielsen, where's the diving platform?
11: Four fathoms down, sir.
0: We'll have to have more speed. Tell Gallagher to hang on. We'll have to weigh anchor before we get him aboard.
10: Anchor's away, sir. And coming up.
0: Anchor's away. Where's the platform, Nielsen?
11: 2.5 fathoms, sir.
0: We'll have to forget pressure and everything else and get him aboard. Tell him that. Tell him the powerboat expected is in sight about 1,000 yards off our bow. It was natural that it should show. We'd used too much time. Time enough for anyone to realize that something was wrong and decide to find out what.
10: Anchor's in sight, sir!
0: Nielsen!
11: Platform's in sight, sir!
0: So I stood there with my hand on the throttle, not able to open it, and watched the Constantino boat push its sleek bow around a point of land. She was moving slowly, still only inquisitive, still unable to see what was going on our decks.
10: Anchor is up, sir!
0: Secure the anchor!
11: He's clear of the water, sir! The platform's clear!
0: I waited another 30 precious seconds until Gallagher had been swung inboard. Then I opened the throttle. Our wake churned, and as we picked up speed, the Scarlet Queen built a bow wave that curled and gleamed milkily in the gloom. That bow wave was like a starter's gun to the power craft. She built a bigger one of her own as her throttle was open, and she picked up speed that made our pace look like that of a canal scow. I didn't have time for any kind of caution. When we covered half the distance of the pass, I swung toward the island, blind to the reefs or channels or depths, knowing only that I needed that swing to make the narrow lane between the reef and the trip cord that would blow the booby trap in the wreck. By the time I'd made the turn and straightened out for the run, the powerboat had closed to within less than 100 yards of us, and the men aboard her opened up to stop us with every means they had.
12: Take cover, men! Get down in the deck!
0: Come after the cockpit, Red! Stand by to take the wheel in case I catch one of these things!
12: Come on, Skipper!
0: I crouched as low as I could and watched a series of bullet holes appear in the deck in front of me. felt the splinters as another burst caught the mizzen boom above me.
7: Can we do it, Skipper?
0: No, in a minute, Red. We got 25 yards to go. They got about 60.
7: You're awful close to the reef, Skipper.
0: Yeah.
13: The reef, Captain! They're going to scrape the reef!
0: I eased a scant foot or two towards the line in the middle of the channel. By the time our bow slid by the reaching coral, the powerboat was no more than 25 yards astern. Her range was point blank now, but that wasn't what I was worried about. I shot to the pass, felt the first ocean swell lift our bow. Our stern swung to port in the current, and I fought it back with hard helm. Then I just hung on and hoped, because there was nothing else to do. Kill the motor. You made it, Red. Well, don't just stand there with your mouth open.
7: Stand by to make sail!
0: The crewmen took a while to pull their eyes away from the mangled wreck that the sleek power yacht had suddenly turned into. Her superstructure was torn to bits. She was afire and settling by the stern in the reef passage. Then they stumbled to their stations.
7: Let's stop it, chief! Make sail!
0: The mainsail climbed into the smoke-dulled sky. The jibs. Then the mizzen. And the Scarlet Queen, as though feeling the success herself, and the lifting of strain and tension, kneeled in thanks to her own gods. And leaned before the winds, they sent her an answer to her prayer.
7: It's aboard, Skipper. It's aboard, and we're out of there.
0: It's aboard, Red.
3: Well, you don't sound too happy about it.
0: Happy? Red, I don't even believe it.
3: Yeah, I kind of know what you mean, Skipper. After what's led up to it, it don't seem right just to pick it up like some bales of rubber or some sacks of rice and put it in a hole.
0: Yeah, that's about it. But poor Sam Brennan can have his island. We're out of there.
3: Yeah, that's a little hard to believe, too. But assuming that we are, where are we back?
0: Back to Hong Kong to sign over the stuff we don't believe to Kang.
3: A city, Skipper. Yeah, we've earned a celebration. And I can't think of a better place than Hong Kong.
0: I don't see any reason for waiting till we get there, if you know what I mean.
3: I think I do. Drink, Skipper?
0: You do know? You're psychic. After you, mate. After you.

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Miles traveled from San Francisco, 21,308. 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

0: Voyage of the Scarlet Queen stars Elliot Lewis as Phil Kearney with Ed Max as Gallagher. And tonight featured Bill Johnstone as Sam and William Conrad as Nielsen. Music scored and conducted by Richard Arant. The Scarlet Queen, a command radio production directed by James Burton, is written by Gil Dowd and Bob Tallman. This program came to you from Hollywood.
1: Hold it. 15 seconds from now, you'll see the picture he just took. 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With a Polaroid land camera, you get bright, sharp pictures in 15 seconds. 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
7: African drums are talking. The slow rhythmic throb beats its message over jungle and swamp, through forest, across waterless veldt, with village after village taking up the beat to bring you a story of that land where anything can happen. Africa. Professor Anton Edwards and his party, while searching in Africa for a lost people, have followed the directions of a talking, mummified head that speaks a language the professor and another man have been studying for many years. But the head guided them into difficulties, and the professor became a little suspicious. The party descends into a huge volcanic crater and finds a medieval people who are ruled in cruelty by the priests. The professor and Jack have killed two sacred apes, and the priests vow to put the party to death. The queen of this people begs the professor to wrest her country from the power of these cruel rulers, and when the party is called to trial, Professor Edwards kills the high priest, thereby bringing about a state of civil war between those loyal to the queen and the forces of the priests. In the queen's palace, the professor and his party await the arrival of the queen to discuss plans.
8: But, Father, why does the queen insist that you command her forces?
9: There is a legend in her family, my dear, which she thinks amounts to a prophecy. That the country will never know happiness until a stranger shall put an end to the power of the priests. You wouldn't want me to back out, dear, would you?
8: Oh, of course not, Father. But I wish you could direct the battle from a distance.
10: How are you going to line the force up, sir?
9: I wish I knew the lay of the country. I'd be better able to form an opinion.
8: Perhaps they have a map.
9: Probably a crude affair if they have one at all.
10: Well, the queen said we'd have 30,000 men to throw into the field.
9: And the priests have 40,000. And they're all fanatics. Well, if we can choose the right spot to meet them, we might offset that.
11: Juana, great lady, she come.
8: The queen, Father.
9: Oh, all right. Nguru, lady come for war, shawty.
11: Aye, Juana. Nguru smellum plenty blood.
9: Oh, shut up, you black heathen, and guard that door.
11: Aye, Juana. Moga, O queen.
8: Don't be afraid of him, your majesty.
12: My black servant hath a fierce aspect, O great man.
9: Aye, madam. Yet is his heart as true as his looks be fierce. He's a great fighter.
10: Good Scott. What's that outside the door?
9: Nguru, open and see what he's doing.
11: Bwana, man, he come.
9: Let go his neck. You're choking him.
11: Bwana, he
12: this come. Man hath a message for me. But thy God is true to his trust.
9: Drop him, Nguru.
11: Aye, Bwana.
12: If thou hast brought the map, lay it open upon and depart.
9: Map? Good. Just what I wanted. Nguru, be more gentle next time.
11: Aye, Bwana.
12: This map hath been compounded for thy benefit. See, here lie the hills in which the priests have their forces.
10: It looks about 30 miles from here. If this represents the city, sir.
12: Thy finger lieth upon the city.
9: Then that's right. What does this line signify?
12: There lies the river. It is but a stream at this season.
9: And this?
12: A forest of low trees. Here lie rocks to the right.
9: That is all, old lady. Thy forces shall advance to this point before the river and await my coming. Should the enemy attack, 'tis the most likely place to meet him.
12: Thou art a wise man. For should they advance to the city, their greater number shall prevail. Here the land narroweth, and here shalt thou meet those forces and drive them before thee till the spirits of my ancestors shall rejoice. Return victorious, O great stranger, or upon the shields of the vanquished, farewell.
8: Well, I don't like that part about returning on the shields of the vanquished. Exactly what did she mean, Father?
9: It's evidently a custom, my dear.
8: I think I know. It'll mean that you're wounded or...
9: Exactly. Now forget about it.
10: Don't worry, Lorna. This isn't the first war in which your father set a command.
8: I know, but this isn't the same. A good, clean bullet hole is one thing, but those great, huge swords... Oh!
9: If you don't stop getting the horrors, young woman, I'll pack you right out of here. Now, we've work to do. Come on, Jack. Let's get at it.
10: All right, sir.
9: How many troops have we?
10: 20,000 foot soldiers and 10,000 horse.
9: Yeah. The infantry use spear and sword, eh?
10: And they carry huge shields, sir.
9: Fine. Now, we've got to split them up and cover the neck of ground just this side of the river. That forest will protect our left flank and the rocks the right.
10: Then they'll have to cross the river before meeting us.
9: Yes. Now, in the center... mark this on the map, Jack.
10: Yes?
9: In the center, 10,000 spearmen will form in the main body, in squares. Flank them with 3,500 cavalry each side. How's that look?
10: Looks useful, sir. But that won't fill out the ground.
9: I know. Split 7,500 infantry, and that makes 3,750 on each wing, and a little to the front. That's it. I'll support them with 700 cavalry each.
10: How about main supports?
9: The remainder of the infantry and cavalry in rear of main body.
10: That makes about 2,500 spears and 1,500 horse, roughly.
9: That'll do. We'll have to leave the rest to the separate commanders.
10: Which force will you take, sir?
9: The cavalry on the right center. You'll be with me. Guru will have the time of his bloodthirsty old life.
10: Why? How's that, sir?
9: He's going to command the main body of foot soldiers. He can show them what he wants by gestures. Come on. Let's go.
8: Oh, Father, I don't want to be foolish, but...
9: There, child. I know your feelings, but your old father has come out of worse scraps than this one. Come on. Let's see you smile, eh?
8: It isn't the fighting I'm afraid of. It's the awful waiting I'll have to do.
9: You'll be with the Queen all the time, my dear. And she'll be just as anxious as you are, so you can hang on to each other's necks.
10: I can't see the Queen doing that for anybody, can you?
8: No, Jack, I can't. She's the bravest woman I've ever seen. Sorry I got a bit silly.
9: The lady's waiting for you, Lorna. You're to go straight to her rooms. Bye, dear. See you tonight.
8: Bye, Dad. Bring home the bacon.
10: That's the girl. You know, Lorna, you're... Well, I've told you so many times you ought to know by now. Bye, sweetheart.
8: Bye, darling.

0: This slope is marvelous, Jack. The spot made for us. I wonder where they'll start the attack.
1: That's a formidable group facing our right wing. But they'll have to cross the river and tire themselves first.
2: Bwana, this day, Nguru happy.
0: Aye, old warrior. This day, the snake woman shall kiss her fill. Shake hands.

0: Guru happy.
1: Aye, old warrior. This day the snake woman shall kiss her fill. Shake hands. Huh. Now catch him, Kazi.
0: Aye, Bwana. Good fight this day. I go. Pass.
1: Lord, but I hope nothing happens to him, Jack. I'm very fond of him. He won't let up until they're running or he's dead.
2: I've heard that same sort of thing said about you, sir.
1: Yeah. Well, I've gotten a lot of wisdom since then, young man. But it certainly is great to feel a good horse between my knees again. I wonder if a charge holds the same thrill for me as it used to.
2: Oh, look. There's a line of cavalry breaking loose from their main body. They're attacking, sir.
1: No, not yet. That's a skirmish line to draw us out. Hold! They want to move us, Jack. That's one thing we must avoid. See? They're going back across the river.
2: There's a movement on the left. More cavalry, sir. Use your glasses.
1: Yeah, you've got a sharp eye, Jack. Where's that trumpeter?
2: Here he is.
1: Sound your trumpet.
2: They've broken away. About 4,000 of them.
1: Coming straight for the river, too. Well, as they hit the water, watch that left center cavalry of ours. There they go.
2: They're in wedge formation, sir, about three quarters of them. Look, they're serving out in a wave. There's something wrong. They're pulling out.
1: No, no, watch. Back they come, see? The tip of the wedge will catch them dead in the middle of that line. Look!
2: They've hit him. They've gone through and split the force in two.
1: Yeah, that'll give them something to think about.
2: The wedge is curling around. Look, they're turning.
1: They're flying across the river again in disorganized parties. Cover there. Take hold of horse.
2: Our right wing's going to be attacked. Can't we fall on them? Now they're crossing the river. It's a huge force, sir.
1: No. Let them keep their squares. Waves of horse will hold them up. Hold of there. Away, away.
2: There they go. That won't stop them, sir. They're too many.
1: Never mind. They'll keep them busy for a while. Here comes the main body. We've got to meet them, Jack. You see that huge fellow leading them?
2: Yes, sir. It's one of the priests.
1: Take him off. It'll make them wonder. Ah, good shooting, boy. Keep picking the leaders off as they come up. I'll take the heart out of them. Look at Nguru in the center. Ah, he's a fighting fool.
2: Can't we get in, sir? The center's getting away.
1: Not yet. Our time's coming.
2: That's for the reserve, sir.
1: Yes. Are you ready for a charge, Jack?
2: Yes, sir. All ready to go.
1: Use your revolver, and when it's empty, swing that sword like blazes. Here we go. Hola! Hola! Away! Away! You all right, Jack?
2: Yes, sir. That was great.
0: They run... Run.
1: It's turned them back yet. That charge did it, Jack. They're on the run.
0: I go, Bwana.
1: Apana! Nguru, you stay here.
0: Bwana, fight no finish.
1: Yes, it has. Don't you hold. You're covered with blood now. What more do you want?
2: There's a man coming up, sir. He seems badly wounded.
1: That's the fellow we saved from the apes. What does he want?
3: Oh, Lord. Lord, return to thy woman.
1: Eh?
3: The queen. The queen is to be murdered at sundown. Treachery. In the palace.
1: Where did you learn this? Speak.
3: From a dying man. It hath been planned, and even now they await the setting sun. Oh.
2: Why? He's dead, sir.
1: Yeah.
2: Lorna, what can we do? The sun will set inside an hour.
1: If we ride like blue blazes, we might get there in time. Come on, Nguru. We've got another battle to fight.

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See? With a Polaroid land camera, you get bright, sharp pictures in 15 seconds. Snap, pull, peel. It's that easy. Is there any better way to get pictures of the family?

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10: Presenting the transcription feature, Superman.
11: Up in the sky, look! It's a bird!
12: It's a plane!
10: It's Superman! And now, Superman. Mighty visitor from the planet Krypton. Stronger than a locomotive. Faster than an airplane. Impervious to bullets. Champion of the weak and the oppressed. And valiant fighter for truth and justice. Superman, who walks the earth as a man among men in the person of mild-mannered Clark Kent, news reporter. When we last saw him, Superman, as Clark Kent, had come to the town of Dyerville with Lois Lane to save it from the grim designs of the Yellow Mask, who had threatened to destroy it unless the city paid him the huge sum of $1 million within 36 hours. Kent has discovered that the mask intends to wipe out the mighty Harley Dam above the city and sweep away every living thing in the resulting flood. But how the mask plans to break the dam, guarded as it is by heavily armed police, is still a mystery. Today, as our story continues, sudden terror has seized a small group standing on top of the dam. Less than 12 hours to go before the end of the time limit set by the Yellow Mask. But already strange rumbling shocks far below the surface of the water sound the warnings of disaster. Kent, Lois Lane, and the city commissioner of Dyerville, caught on the roadway of the dam, race wildly for the shore.
13: What's that, Miss Lane?
14: Miss Lane!
15: All right, come on, come on. Don't stop to look back.
12: Oh, Kent, can we go now?
16: No. I don't think so. Take it easy, Commissioner. That noise, whatever it was, it's all over now.
13: What's it there?
17: Kent, I give you my word, I thought it was all over right that minute.
12: What was it? What happened?
16: I can't imagine. It felt like an earthquake shock.
17: Yes, or an explosion way down under the water.
16: Explosion?
17: Yes.
16: Hey, it might have been at that.
12: But why? Even if the mask is going to blow out the dam, we've still got 10 hours by his own word.
16: Oh, that's right. Till midnight tonight.
17: Well, I'm not so sure about that. Look, here's why I followed you out here. This letter came just after you left my office.
12: What is it?
17: It's a note. Don't ask me how it came, because I don't know. All I know is that I found it on my desk. I'd have sworn there hadn't been a soul in the room. Here, read it, Kent.
16: All right. To the city commission. The secret empire is becoming impatient. I am not pleased with the way Dyerville meets my demands. Let there be more speed, or I may change my mind. Signed, the Yellow Mask.
17: More speed. May change his mind. Kemp, what's he mean by that?
16: Commissioner, the mask may be fooling us. It's not like him to give such a plain warning.
12: Mr. Kent, I don't understand you.
16: Well, I mean just this. What if the mask doesn't mean to blow up the dam at all? What if he's got some other scheme?
17: Kemp, why do you think that?
16: Well, he's let us know too much. Almost looks as if he wanted us all up here while he worked out another plan somewhere else.
12: If that's the case, what can we do?
16: Lois, Miss Lane, you go back to town with the commissioner. Back to the meeting. Isn't that your car right over there?
17: Yes, it is. Are you sure that's the best thing to do?
16: I'm not sure. Right now, nobody can be sure of anything.
17: Well, I'll take your word for it, Kent. Come along, Miss Lane. Oh, start up, Peters. We're going back.
12: Mr. Kent, what are you going to do?
16: Oh, stay around and keep my eyes open and my ears.
17: All right. Get in, Miss Lane. That's it. And Kent, whatever happens, try and get back to the meeting.
16: I'll do that, Commissioner. That's a promise.
17: Don't forget. And good luck to you.
16: Not only to me, good luck to all of us.
0: Luck, eh? Well, we'll need a little luck. Now that they're gone, I think it's time Clark Kent gave way to Superman. Any of those policemen watching? No. I think I'll have a look underwater. Find out where those explosions came from. Here I go.
3: Here's something. Looks like a piece of polished metal. And right up against the dam, too, where the crack is. I can get it loose from the bottom. Now then. Got it. Pried it loose. Now up. Up in the air. And over the shore to see what it is. Up. Up.
10: In the shelter of a group of pine trees, Superman examines the curious object. He is taken from the bottom of Harley Lake. Amazement shows in his eyes. He leaps again into the sky and streaks for the meeting chamber in the council hall of Dyerville, where fear-stricken citizens look at each other with pale, drawn faces.
17: I don't know. No, there's no question. Don't you know better than to call me out now? Who is it?
3: There he is, Commissioner. Said you knew him.
17: Oh, Kent. Well, quick, ma'am. Has anything happened?
7: Commissioner, where's Miss Lane?
17: She's all right. She's waiting in my office. And what about the mask?
7: Well, Commissioner, I've found the reason for that explosion we felt this afternoon.
17: Yes?
7: It was a torpedo.
17: A torpedo?
7: That's what I said, an underwater torpedo fired from somewhere up the lake at the face of the Harley Dam. No wonder it shook.
17: Yes, but why? The time hadn't expired. What was the reason?
7: Well, number one, to terrify us. Number two, to show us what he could do. Commissioner, when the time comes, the yellow mask can blow that dam into 1,000 bits.
17: Kent, where is he? Can't we find him and stop him?
7: Well, we might if we had time. Right now, he could be anywhere on Harley Lake, and it's getting dark. No time for that, Commissioner. What's the meeting doing?
17: Oh, nothing. Talking it over, arguing back and forth. We have a radio in there in case the mask sends another message.
7: Oh.
17: And the proceedings are being broadcast so that everyone in Dyerville will know what's going on.
7: Oh, will they pay the money?
17: Well, I don't know. Do you
7: think... Look here, Commissioner.
17: Yes?
7: Now, tell me quickly. If the dam does go, how does the water come down on the city?
17: Billions of gallons, Kent. Well, there wouldn't be a chance.
7: No, that's not what I mean. What's its course? Which way does it go?
17: And down through the Jefferson Gorge, and then into the valley. And Dyerville's right in the way.
7: Through the gorge?
17: Yeah.
7: Commissioner, if you could block that gorge, what would happen?
17: Why, I don't know. Yes, I do, too. The flood would go down the old riverbed.
7: And miss the city?
17: Miss it entirely, and join the river again 2 miles below Dyerville.
7: Commissioner?
17: Yes?
7: Could you dynamite that gorge? Block it up?
17: Well, I don't know. No, we couldn't. Not in the time we have.
7: Well, try it. Call in the Army. Have their engineers get right out there and set charges. It's your only chance.
17: Well, Kent, if you think... Well, if that's the only way... Listen, they're calling for a vote. I've got to go back in there, Kent. You'd better come, too. They'll make a final decision. Come along.
7: All right.
14: Well, gentlemen, are you ready for the question, gentlemen?
18: Yes.
19: We've made up our minds.
14: They can't blackmail us. Gentlemen, it has been moved and seconded that no further action be taken in the matter of the demands made on Dyerville by the figure known as the Yellow Mask. All those in favor?
20: Aye!
14: Contrary-minded? It is so voted. Gentlemen, you have made your decision, and I think a wise one. The people of the city cannot yield to the threat of fear.
21: Very well, gentlemen. You have made your decision. And I have made mine.
3: Where is it, Commissioner?
22: It's coming over the radio.
21: I shall not wait until midnight. I shall destroy your city now, at once, that others may know what it means to defy the will of the Yellow Mask. Run for your lives, you fools. Save them if you can.
3: Another threat.
21: I have released my torpedoes. The flood is already on its way.
14: Order! Order, gentlemen! He can't mean it! That was just a threat! He can't do it! Now keep your seats,
3: gentlemen.
14: Yes?
3: Whose voice was that broadcasting?
14: You heard it on the radio yesterday. You know who it was, but I don't believe him. Where's that news reporter? Where's Clark Kent? Where's he gone?
23: Here's the commissioner!
14: Yes, Miss Lane, what's the matter?
23: Quiet! Yes? All of you, listen! A phone call just came in, Commissioner.
14: Yes.
23: The dam. It's been blown to pieces.
14: Blown to pieces?
23: Harley Dam is destroyed. The flood is coming down on Dyerville.
14: All right. All right.
3: I've got to get to my family.
10: And meanwhile, where is Clark Kent? vanished from the scene, changed in a twinkling to the flying form of Superman. Faster than an airplane, red cloak streaming in the wind, he rushes back up the valley to meet the boiling, roaring flood of Harley Lake, pouring down toward the narrow gorge of the Jefferson River.
3: If I ever worked fast, this has got to be the time. First to see if that devil was telling the truth, then to block up the gorge. It's one chance in a thousand. Even Superman can't hold back a flood. Oh, it won't hurt me. I can't drown. But it can kill every living soul in Dyerville. Faster! Faster! Ah, there it is. Going like a mill race. So you did it after all, Mask. Well, let's see if there's still time to stop you. Back to the Jefferson Gorge.
10: Racing ahead of the flood, Superman swoops down to the only place where it can be turned from the doomed city, the narrow bend of the man-made gorge. Rocky cliffs rise 100 feet on either side. Down thunders a towering wall of angry water.
3: There it is. Can't get there ahead of the water, but maybe I can block it off. Down, down.
10: Tearing at the granite walls, floodwaters raging on every hand, Superman rips into the living rock, sends great masses plunging to the foot of the gorge. But more is needed, and yet more. The water is thundering through. A great point of stone hangs high overhead.
3: One last chance. If I can rip that loose, crash it down there in the middle. Well, here goes. Not much time. Once more. It's cracking. It's starting to go. Down. It's down. It's done it. It's blocked the gorge. The flood. The flood's going down the old channel. It'll miss Dyerville by half a mile.
10: In the last second of time, Superman tears down the high rocky walls of Jefferson Gorge, turns aside the main stream of the flood, sends it down its old harmless channel, saves the city of Dyerville. And 2 hours later, in a telegraph office on the city's main street.
12: All right, here comes another sheet. Same address. Perry White, Daily Planet. Well, Mr. Kent, fancy meeting you here.
16: Hello, Lois. Well, they tell me it's all over. The flood missed Dyerville.
12: And once again, do you mind telling me where you've been all the time?
16: Oh, I don't know. Out and around.
12: Well, one thing's certain. This time it's my story and not yours.
16: Your story?
12: You bet it is. Your cowardly running away cut you right out of it. I've sent Mr. White a complete account of how Dyerville was saved from the flood. This is one time, Mr. Clark Kent, when you weren't in on it.
10: Hiding a smile, Kent turns away. Then the smile abruptly fades. Dyerville is saved, as Lois says. But what of the Yellow Mask? Suddenly, Kent realizes that the mad menace is still at large. And who can tell where his next blow will strike? Already unknown to Kent, a strange adventure is on the way. So be with us again next time and follow the exciting story of Superman. And remember, be sure to tune in the next thrilling installment of the amazing transcription feature, Superman.
11: Up in the sky! Look! It's a bird!
23: It's a plane!
11: It's Superman!
10: Superman is a copyrighted feature appearing in Action Comics magazine.
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11: Spy Catcher. A series of true stories of the unceasing search for enemy spies in wartime. Based on the memoirs of Lieutenant Colonel Oreste Pinto of the Allied Counterintelligence Service. This week's story is entitled Happy Landing. The part of Colonel Pinto is played by Bernard Archant.
12: From Dunkirk in June 1940 until D-Day in June 1944, Britain was cut off from the continent of Europe. Nevertheless, during the 4 years, thousands of men and women managed to escape from occupied Europe and make the dangerous and forbidding journey to Britain. Most of them were patriots, but some of the bravest, were spies. It was my job to catch the spies. Some escape plans were direct and bold. Some were quite fantastic. And to my mind, the most fantastic of all was the escape made in 1941 by a young French nobleman and his valet. They had flown from the center of occupied France to England in an airplane that they had built themselves.
13: Isn't it? Yes, sir. By all accounts, it's a weird contraption, sir.
12: And they flew it from France?
13: Yes, sir. One of our fighter patrols spotted them coming over the channel. They could hardly believe their eyes. Just bits of wooden piano wire.
12: Well, where is this aeroplane?
13: The RAF have it down in West Sussex, sir. Everyone's having a look at it. They say it's the weirdest thing since the Wright brothers.
12: A French nobleman and his valet.
13: Yes, sir. They were brought up from Sussex this morning. They're waiting outside.
12: All right, I'll see them now.
13: The Vicomte first, sir?
12: Yes. What's he like?
13: Well, he's a young man, sir, about 25, 28. The valet's a few years older, about 30, I'd say. Rough, country type. He seems to worship his master. Keeps dancing attendance on him all the time.
12: Well, in that case, I'd better see them both.
13: Yes, sir.
14: This way, please.
15: Thank you.
12: Monsieur le Vicomte.
15: I'm pleased to meet you, Colonel. This is my servant, Marcel.
12: Good afternoon, Marcel.
16: Good afternoon, monsieur.
12: Will you sit down, please?
15: Thank you.
12: Please sit down, Marcel.
15: You may sit, Marcel.
16: Thank you, Monsieur le Vicomte.
12: Well, I hear you had a most remarkable adventure, Monsieur. Will you tell me about it?
15: It's a long story, Colonel. It has many parts. What is it you'd like to know?
12: The story of your escape. From the beginning, please.
15: Well, it began with the fall of France, Colonel. 1 year ago.
12: Oh, cigarette.
15: Thank you.
12: Marcel?
16: No, thank you, Monsieur.
15: As you know, Colonel, our army surrendered to the Germans. My regiment was disbanded, and it was each for himself. So I returned to my estates. Like France, I was humiliated, and I prepared to suffer under the Boche until times were changed. But this was not to be. The Boche had a different plan for people like me. The ordinary people of France were to suffer, yes, but not the wealthy and the influential. We were to be favored and separated from the people. A German colonel called Kruger was made commandant of our district. He soon learned that all the villagers and all the small farmers looked to me as their leader and would take their attitude from me. So he moved to isolate me, to make it seem that I was cooperating with the Germans. German troops were billeted in the village homes and on the small farms, but no German soldier was billeted at my chateau or on my estate. I was to enjoy freedom. Produce of the farms was commandeered to feed the German soldiers, but the produce of my estate was not touched. I was to live in luxury. I was prepared for harshness from the Boche, but this kindness was even more humiliating. It made me feel very lonely and very bitter.
12: Yes, I can understand that.
15: Of course, I discouraged this Kluger in the only way I could. I refused all his invitations to functions and dinners. I wouldn't be seen with him. And at night, with the help of Marcel, I began to supply food to the villagers whenever I could. But I remained a prisoner on my estate.
12: And this led to the aeroplane?
15: Yes. This imprisonment gave me much time to think. Before the war, I'd held a pilot's license, a civil license. I was not a good flyer, but I'd been keen and I'd been able to qualify. And in my garage, idle and now useless like myself, was my Rolls-Royce. A Rolls-Royce makes the finest engines in the world. England was not far away. I decided to make an aeroplane.
12: And fly it to England with Marcel?
15: No, alone. My first idea was to try this thing alone. Then as I planned it, I knew I must have help. Help in building the fuselage and help in the takeoff. And this help must come from my trusted Marcel. But if he helped me, I couldn't leave him behind. I asked him one day and he agreed, and that's how it happened.
12: Yeah. Well, you decided to build an aeroplane. Please go on.
15: I decided to think about it and to make sketches. It was just an idea. And to look around the chateau for things that might be useful in this task to make it possible. After all, it requires more than an engine, no matter how good. In one of the buildings, Marcel found an old canvas sail. It was the sail for a boat my father had, and it was mostly in good condition. Now, this we could cut into strips to stretch over the framework of the wings. We put this aside and we searched for other things. We agreed that we could break up one of my old cars, a small car, and use the wheels. Now, timber was difficult. We searched for many weeks, measuring this and that and testing the wood. In the end, we decided it would have to be a dining room table. It was a pity. It was a fine old table, very beautiful.
12: Did you know anything about aircraft construction, about aerodynamics?
15: Well, enough to know that an aeroplane to carry both of us requires a different design from an aeroplane to carry one. That extra fuel meant extra weight, and all this must be carefully calculated. There would be other dangers when we began to build it. So to begin, I must know what I have to do. Well, I applied to the Germans for a pass to go to Paris. I told them it was official business about the estate. But in fact, it was to get some books on aircraft construction. I returned with the books and studied them thoroughly. When I reached the advanced chapters, I realized that my grasp of mathematics, which was good, wasn't good enough for this task. If the aeroplane was to fly first time, there was no room for error. It was then very much in desperation that I remembered an old friend of my father's, a professor of mathematics, who was now living in retirement not far from my estate at Evreux. I got into touch with him and asked him if he could coach me in advanced mathematics, particularly trigonometry.
12: Did you tell him why?
15: Oh, no. I didn't wish to involve a third person. I explained to him that I was now virtually a prisoner of the Germans, seldom allowed to leave my estate. And this was how I wished to occupy my time. He was delighted to help me. And so, two or three times a week, he came to my home to coach me. Now, I knew what materials I had, and Marcel had cleared one of the large outbuildings, which was to be our workshop. German aircraft sometimes flew over the estate, so of course we couldn't build it in the open. And, of course, I didn't know how long the task would take.
12: How long had it taken up to this point?
15: Until the designs were completed? About 5 months. But we were now ready to build the aeroplane. And,
12: excuse me.
17: Yes, Pinto, what is it? Oh, how urgent. All right, in about 2 minutes.
12: Well, I'm afraid we must break there for the moment, but I notice it's almost tea time. Perhaps you'd like to have tea in the officer's mess, and we can continue our talk in about an hour's time.
15: Of course. I'm at your service.
12: I'll send an orderly to you when I'm free, monsieur.
15: Thank you, Colonel.
18: Au revoir.
16: Au revoir, monsieur.
12: Oh, come in, Captain. All right, what is it?
18: A report, sir, for your signature. The dispatch rider is waiting for it now.
12: Oh, thank you. How are the Wright brothers, sir? Well, it's an interesting story. You say the RAF have this aeroplane?
18: Yes, sir.
12: Well, I want a complete technical report on it as soon as possible.
18: Yes, sir. I'll organize that straight away.
12: I gave the Vicomte time to enjoy his tea, and then I decided to hear more about his adventure. This time, I decided to see the Vicomte alone. Come in, monsieur. Oh. I'm sorry I wasn't able to join you at tea. I hope they looked after you well.
15: Very well, thank you.
12: Will you sit down, please?
15: Thank you.
12: Now, you had reached the point where you were able to build this aeroplane.
15: You wish to hear about it?
12: Please. Well, I told you we couldn't build it in the open, and we'd cleared one of the large outbuildings near the stable for a hangar. Well, now there was another danger. My staff at the chateau. So I had Marcel spread a rumor among my servants that I was experimenting to see if I could make one of my old cars run on charcoal.
15: That was very good security. Then, behind this facade, we began. We took the large dining table and we cut it carefully to my plans to fashion the struts and the long timbers for the fuselage. As we completed each one, we hid it away. When the struts and the spars were all made, we began to cut up the canvas sail. Again, most carefully, because there was very little to spare. Then came the time to assemble the fuselage. Finally, the precious Rolls-Royce engine had to be taken from the car and fitted on the aeroplane. This was the difficult moment, and for this, Marcel was the supervisor. And it was done successfully. There remained two problems. The propeller and the fuel. The propeller we could make and test in time. But petrol was another problem. We needed 70 or 75 litres for the journey.
12: And petrol was rationed by the Germans.
15: Severely rationed, even to the transport companies. It was then that Marcel found the solution. He reminded me that our local German commandant, Colonel Kruger, was keen to win my friendship. His idea was that I should have a party at the chateau for Kruger and his senior officers. They would arrive in their staff cars. When I'd received my guests, Marcel would then invite the drivers for refreshments. He would also invite some local girls to entertain them. Now, when the party below stairs was in progress, the resourceful Marcel would slip out and siphon petrol from the tanks of the staff cars. At first, I wouldn't listen to this. I was against showing any friendship to the Germans. But in the end, it was clear that there was no other way, and so I agreed. I decided that this should also be very well planned. We should not take too much petrol at any one time. Only 5 litres from each car. And this would require 3 or 4 parties.
12: And did they all go well?
15: No, not all of them. At the second one, Marcel was almost caught.
12: Huh?
15: But he left the German drivers being very well entertained. He was engaged in siphoning the petrol when one of the Germans came out to his car. It seems he'd brought a present for one of the local girls and he'd come out to his car to get it. Marcel was at work on this car. But the German was already happy on his apple brandy or too intent on his amorous mission. Anyway, he saw nothing.
12: Lucky.
15: Yes. The third party went off without trouble, and we then had 60 litres of petrol. Just one more party and we'd be ready. But the last one, I shall never forget it. We'd finished dinner, and we were sitting over our coffee and brandy. Kruger was being ingratiating as ever. But I was hardly prepared for his next request.
19: Monsieur le Vicomte.
15: Hmm?
19: I have a small favor to ask of you tonight.
15: Of course, Colonel. Anything you wish.
19: Some of my young officers are not fully aware of the qualities of the enemy that await us across the English Channel.
15: Huh?
19: I am told that you have in your garage the famous English Rolls-Royce.
15: That is so, Colonel.
19: I would like you to show it to my staff. I would like my young officers to see that the English at their best are not fools.
15: Of course, Colonel. You wish to see it now?
19: Why not? Gentlemen, I would like you to come with me for a moment. I have something very interesting to show you.
15: I couldn't refuse. So we left the dining room. As we passed the outbuildings, I had a vision of our precious aeroplane, like the skeleton of a giant bird, and shrouded in dust sheets. And in the garage, my Rolls-Royce gleaming and magnificent, but without an engine. There was nothing I could do. So we entered the garage.
19: Ah, magnificent, monsieur. It is magnificent. One day we must supply you with petrol and you will take my officers for a tour in this magnificent car. But that is not possible at the moment. So, with your permission, monsieur, I will show it to them and demonstrate the wonders of English engineering.
15: Of course, Colonel.
19: Major, hold my glass and come with me.
15: He took his staff on a tour of inspection, examining the coachwork, the upholstery, the design, the symbol on the radiator. But he didn't lift the bonnet.
17: He didn't?
15: I don't know why. I was waiting for him to do so, but he didn't. And we returned to the dining room.
17: For a narrow escape. Did Marcel have the same good luck?
15: By good fortune, yes. Next morning we had 80 litres of petrol, and so we were ready for the flight. I sent all of the staff to the village or to the farms on various pretexts. And in the afternoon, when the estate was clear, we wheeled the aeroplane out of the hangar.
17: Did you have a suitable runway?
15: It was a simple aeroplane. It would require only a short run. And there was an avenue which would do. Well, I climbed into the cockpit. Marcel stood by the propeller. We went quickly through the cockpit drill, which we'd often rehearsed. And the engine fired first time. I kept the engine running for a few minutes while Marcel attended to the chocks and held the plane, which was shaking a great deal. Then I gave him the signal and he climbed in behind me. The engine responded. We taxied and bumped down the avenue. The engine had been set in low gear to give the maximum revolutions. And gradually, we gained speed and in the end, staggered into the air. We just cleared the orchard and we were airborne.
17: Well, you now had 150 miles to fly. Were you spotted?
15: Not from the air, but farm workers stopped in the fields to look up at us and a country bus stopped while the passengers got out to wave to us.
17: Where did you cross the French coast?
15: Near Le Tréport. South of the Tréport. We were flying very low when we crossed the coast, and I remember that this was good aerial tactics. A plane flying so low over the sea is difficult to attack. But she was also shaking so much that I wondered if with, well, only 30 miles to go, she might fall apart. I knew she wouldn't stay afloat long enough to save our lives. But luck was with us. And halfway across, Marcel reported a flight of Spitfires. The leader came down to inspect us. He seemed to flash past like lightning. Marcel waved our white flag, and one by one, the Spitfires came down for a closer look. We could see them laughing in the cockpit and giving us the thumbs-up sign. We knew we were safe, and we waved to them. They left two planes to circle us and lead us to their aerodrome.
17: Where was this?
15: In Sussex. Oh, it was such a welcome. I couldn't spoil it, and luckily I was able to land my aeroplane without crashing. The escort gave us a victory roll, and the men of the air station came running out to see us.
17: Well, I've heard many stories in this room of escapes and adventures, but this is the most remarkable and the most ingenious. A dining table, a sail, and a Rolls-Royce engine.
15: Thank you. It took 1 year, Colonel, but now we're free. 1 year since the fall of France.
17: What will you do now?
15: Join de Gaulle.
17: Excuse me. Yes? Oh, I'd like to see it now. Yes, thank you. More matters of business.
15: Oh.
17: Well, I've enjoyed hearing your story. Perhaps you will dine with me this evening.
15: Delighted.
17: Until this evening.
15: Thank you.
20: Sorry, sir. Not
17: at all. Come in, Captain.
20: The technical report on the airplane, sir, has just come in.
17: Oh, thank you.
20: Rather amusing, sir. They think it's something out of this world, sir.
17: Yes. Maybe. Let's see what they have to say. I studied the RAF report with care. It had been an almost impossible flight. There was no doubt that the RAF had examined the airplane in great detail. But I didn't find this report very amusing. I decided that I'd now see the servant, Marcel, alone. And this time, I'd get the truth from him. Come in, Marcel. Please sit down.
16: Yes. Thank you, monsieur.
17: I've spoken to your master, Marcel, and he's agreed that I should see you alone. Now, you have his permission to answer any questions I ask.
16: Where is Monsieur le Vicomte?
17: He's in the officer's mess, but you have his permission to answer my question. He's told me his story, but he says you also have a story.
16: I worked only with my master, but I can tell you all that I know.
17: From the time the plans were made, how long did it take you together to construct the aeroplane?
16: 5 months. 7 months until we had the petrol Monsieur required.
17: And this was your responsibility, stealing the petrol?
16: Siphoning the petrol. It belonged to France. We didn't think of it as stealing.
17: But this was your job?
16: I was the chauffeur, Monsieur. This was my job. But my master made it possible.
17: Did your master ever help you at any time?
16: No, Monsieur. He entertained Colonel Kluger and his officers. They brought their cars to the chateau. When the German officers were ready to leave and would alert their drivers, my master would ring a bell to the servants' quarters to warn me. But I was always finished by then.
17: Hmm. In the end, you had 80 litres.
16: That's what we required.
17: Your other concern was the engine.
16: Well, that was the concern of both of us. It was a heavy engine. Oh, you mean to put it in the plane?
17: Yes.
16: Well, my master designed a block and tackle to lift it. Then it wasn't a difficult job. One had to be careful, but it wasn't difficult.
17: You had always driven the car for your master. There was no other chauffeur?
16: No, monsieur.
17: You'd maintained it well.
16: Thank you, monsieur.
17: Are you a trained mechanic?
16: Yes. Otherwise, I could not master the engine. The petrol pipes had to be lengthened and things of that sort.
17: Yes. Now, your master is a very courageous man, Marcel.
16: Mm-hmm.
17: Well-educated and intelligent. But in fact, he is an amateur. Now, I mean that in the very best way. He understands the principle of things, but he's not used to working with his hands. He is a true amateur. And that's why he needed your help with the petrol pipes and such things.
16: He is a nobleman.
17: He did the planning, you did the rough work.
16: I am the servant.
17: Had you ever flown before?
16: No, monsieur.
17: Were you ever afraid when you contemplated this strange flight?
16: Oh, no, monsieur. I have faith in my master. I'll do anything he asks of me. That's always been the way.
17: We can talk as practical men, can't we?
16: Mm-hmm.
17: We both know, and this is something Monsieur le Vicomte clearly does not know, that a motor car engine, even one so fine as the Rolls-Royce, has a comparatively low compression ratio. Well, too low to be used as an aero engine. Isn't that so?
16: Mm-hmm.
17: Your engine, I've had it examined, I have this report. Your engine has had the compression ratio raised up to 10 to 1. Who altered it?
16: But if you were
17: the mechanic. Who retuned this engine? It was expertly done. Who did it? All right. I'll tell you. You're a practical mechanic. You knew that your master's plan was impracticable. The plane would crash and you both would die or be captured. But he's your master. You can't disagree. So you make these alterations without telling him.
16: Well, he is a determined man, monsieur. And I have to make these things possible.
17: Of course. Next point. It's no use raising the compression ratio unless you can also obtain suitable petrol. High-octane petrol. Where did you get it?
16: From the motor cars, monsieur.
17: Well, the remaining petrol from your tank has been examined by the RAF. It's high-octane petrol suitable for high compression ratio. It's German aviation petrol. Where did you get it? On your own admission, you obtained the petrol. And you did not tighten it for motor cars. Where did you get it? How did you get it? When did you sell your master to the Germans?
16: I did not sell my master.
17: You sold yourself? What was the bargain?
16: Why do you say this?
17: Because you couldn't fly safely to England without German help.
16: It was my master who flew to England. He brought me here.
17: Very well. Your master is a prisoner on his estate. In desperation or frustration, he gets this plan. He can fly, and there's this engine standing idle. He'll make a plane and fly 150 miles. It's courageous, but you know it's impracticable. He'll kill you both. There's one hope if the Germans will discover the plane. So you go to the Germans.
16: I did not go to the Germans.
17: Listen. You go to the Germans to sell your master. And instead, they buy you because Colonel Kluger has other fish to fry. Monsieur is uncooperative and is of no use to him. But you can be useful to the Germans if they can get you into England. Kluger tells you how to use the Rolls-Royce engine. He sees that you get expert advice, and he will supply petrol at a price. So you have to put a plan to your master. That he invites the commandant and staff to the chateau and entertains them. That you will siphon petrol from the car. But you didn't have to siphon anything. It was brought to you by one of the drivers, 20 litres at a time.
16: I did what my master told me. I siphoned this petrol.
17: It was aviation petrol. There's still some in the tank. Listen to the rest of the story. It fits so well. Colonel Kluger is enjoying his joke against your master. And when the aeroplane has been completed and the last of the petrol delivered, he wants to inspect the Rolls-Royce. Well, your master is a courageous man, but at this late hour, the 11th hour, this little joke must have put his courage to the test. Colonel Kluger himself demonstrates the wonders of the Rolls-Royce to his staff, but in the end, he doesn't inspect the engine. Luck? No. Just a heavy-handed German joke. This courageous nobleman is going to carry a spy to England.
16: Look, none of this is true.
17: No, then my third point. Your master flew this contraption near two German airfields. There's one near Le Tripol. There are also German anti-aircraft guns on the coast there. I've studied the route. There are no German aircraft in the sky. No gunfire.
16: This was our luck, Monsieur.
17: Did you have the same luck with the RAF? No. They were around you like a swarm of bees before you were halfway across the channel. Explain that. You're the mechanic. Explain the retuning of the engine, this new high compression ratio. Who told you how to do it? Who supplied the tools? And explain the aviation petrol. Did you think the RAF wouldn't examine it? Why did the Germans help you? What was the bargain?
16: I have nothing to tell you.
17: You want me to send for your master and show him this report? Tell him about the petrol? Tell him how you betrayed him? What was the bargain?
16: I have nothing to say.
17: Marcel was a tough, stubborn peasant. He was clearly guilty, but he continued to protest. After the liberation, he was returned to France for trial. As he was being taken from jail to the courtroom, he was killed, run down by a fast-driven car that failed to stop. The French resistance had their own ideas of justice.
1: You've been listening to Spycatcher, with Bernard Archard as Colonel Oreste Pinto. The script was written by Robert Barr, and the program produced for the BBC.
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0: pursuit. The criminal strikes and fades quickly back into the shadows of his own dark world. And then the man from Scotland Yard, the famous Inspector Peter Black, and the dangerous, relentless pursuit. When man hunts man. In just a moment, tonight's story.
1: You know, many great men have attained the highest office in our land, the presidency of the United States. Can you guess the name of this man? The presidency was the first and only public office he ever held. He never went to school, but was taught at home by a tutor. Like his father, he also became a military man and remained in the service until his nomination to the presidency in 1848. He was the second and last member of the Whig Party to become president. If you don't have his name by now, here's another clue. During his presidency, gold was discovered in California. Who was he? Zachary Taylor, 12th President of the United States. His life is part of your American heritage.
0: Now, with Ben Wright starred as the famous Inspector Peter Black of Scotland Yard, we bring you tonight's story, Pursuit of the Woman in Gray.

0: like that, and you're going to get another week at it on.
1: No, no, please don't. Oh, no, I'll be good. I'll be good. Please don't put me in there. I can't stand it alone. Oh, Dexter, please, please. No, no, I won't. Oh, you big stupid.
2: Stop it, you hear me? Stop it.
1: Oh, oh Dexter, please. It wasn't my fault. Meg Fraser started her. I swear she did. Oh, please don't.
2: You've been asking for trouble ever since you came here, my girl. Now get inside. A week in solitary is what you need. It'll make you think twice before starting fighting again.
1: Oh, no, no.

0: The prison was much like any other, structurally. But there were small things, possibly an atmosphere that was hard to define. The inmates numbered some 500, but here the difference was quite obvious. The prisoners were all women. I had gone there at the request of Miss Lillian Barnett, governor of Stanhope Prison. And she was standing looking out of the curtained window when one of the prisoners brought me into her office.
1: Mr. Black is here, Miss Barnett.
2: Thank you, Reverend. You can go.
1: Yes, Miss Barnett.
2: How do you do, Inspector?
0: Miss Barnett, how do you do?
2: Do sit down, won't you?
0: Thank you.
2: I asked you to come here because I'm terribly worried.
0: Oh?
2: We don't want word to get out, but I'm afraid unless something's done...
0: Well, now, I can assure you that my investigations will not be made public, unless, of course, a trial is necessary.
2: It mustn't come to that. It mustn't. One of our girls, Dolly Tanner, was put into solitary confinement last week. She's rather intractable. I had no choice.
0: Mm-hmm.
2: Yesterday, she was released. And at supper, a fight was started in the dining hall.
0: I see. And the Tanner girl was involved?
2: Yes, she was stabbed. This is the third time it's happened.
0: I see.
2: I think someone is trying to murder her.
0: Miss Barnett was a very attractive woman, and it was difficult to think of her as the governor of a prison. But I had the feeling that the inmates of Stanhope were luckier in her presence. She sat looking at me, and there were tired, strained lines around her mouth and eyes.
2: Ordinarily, we handle such matters without outside help, but in this case, I think it's gone too far.
0: Mm-hmm. Well, has the Tanner girl any particular enemies here?
2: I thought of that at once. 500 girls locked up together, Inspector. Not exactly healthy. It's easy to make an enemy.
0: But you discount the possibility of a normal antagonism.
2: Yes. We have fights. We deal with them, but this is more than that.
0: Mm-hmm. And you have no idea who's behind it?
2: Well, at first we thought we did. A girl named Meg Fraser. But at the time of the fight last night, she was on duty in the kitchen.
0: Yes, I see. Well, what would you like me to do, Miss Banner?
2: Interview Dolly Tanner. Find out what you can.
0: Wouldn't that be a little difficult? I mean, after all, I'm a policeman.
2: If the girls don't know that, it would be better. I thought, an investigator from an institution, perhaps a social worker.
0: Well, I might be recognized.
2: No, we can take a chance.
0: All right.
2: You can begin now, if you like.
0: Yes.
2: I'll have Tanner brought up to the visitor's room. After that, you can meet some of the others who've been involved in the fight.
0: Yes. Thank you.
2: Is there anything the matter?
0: No. Well, I didn't quite expect...
2: Yes?
0: I mean, you don't look like the governor of the prison.
2: Please don't be embarrassed, Inspector. I'm 36 years old, and I promise if I'm here long enough, I'll grow older and much ugly.

0: Tanner, this is Mr. Black from the Metropolitan Social Institution.
1: I don't feel social, Poppet.
0: He wants to see what he can do for you.
1: There's only one thing he can do for me. Poppet.
0: You can call Miss Dexter when you're ready to leave. She'll be outside the door.
2: Thank you, Miss Barnett. Now, sit down.
1: Oh, I don't care.
2: Well, I'd like to help you if you'll let me in.
1: Oh, that's a laugh. I know you blokes. Help. Some help.
2: Miss Barnett told me that you were having trouble here.
1: I had my trouble before I got here. That's why I'm here.
2: Mm-hmm. What's your sentence?
1: 2 with time off for good behavior. That's a laugh, too.
2: Tell me, who's trying to kill you?
1: Nobody. Who said anything about being killed?
2: Miss Barnett.
1: She's off a nut.
2: Well, why are you wearing a bandage on your arm?
1: It's the style. What haven't you heard? And look here. What are you, a cop or something? I thought you was going to be social. Well, I'm waiting.
2: What do you want to do when you leave here?
1: Are you kidding?
2: No.
1: Go away.
2: Away?
1: Yes. I'd like to go to America or Australia, something like that. Marry a rich bloke and not have to work no more.
2: I see. What did you do before your trouble?
1: Waitress.
2: Well, why were you sent here?
1: I was dishonest, among other things. Marvelous, ain't it?
2: How old are you?
1: 17.
2: Have you got any friends here?
1: No, hundreds. Ducks, every one.
2: Did you have a family outside?
1: Nope.
2: Nobody?
1: Nope.
2: Well, you do understand, don't you, that Miss Barnett is very worried about you?
1: I'm crying my eyes out.
2: Now, tell me, who is it that you fight with? Who's trying to kill you?
1: My Aunt Fanny. If you're all finished being social, it's time for tea.
2: All right, Miss Tanner. Thank you.
1: Miss Tanner? Dexter? The gentleman's ready to leave. So long, Mr. Social Black.
2: He was pathetic. A thin, round-shouldered child with all the mannerisms picked up in a world of fantasy. But I'd seen something else, too. Fear. This girl knew something and she was afraid to speak. I wanted to talk to the matron, Dexter, before seeing any more prisoners. Then on the pretext of seeing the kitchens, I arranged for her to be my guide.
3: The girls learn an occupation here, Mr. Black. Of course, they are supervised, but most of the meals are prepared by prisoners.
2: I see.
3: As you notice, the stoves are spotless.
2: Yes, quite.
3: Who did that?
2: Please, Miss Dexter, that's quite all right.
3: I hope you understand, Mr. Black. This is an unusual occurrence at Stanhope. Male visitors, even from your institution, are not common.
2: Oh, quite.
4: Please, Miss Dexter, is it okay if we have Brussels sprouts tonight instead of cauliflower?
3: You know that's not my department, Fraser. Get back to your work.
4: Yes, Miss Dexter. Is the gentleman staying for supper?
3: Get back to your work, Fraser, at once.
4: Yes.
3: I think it would be best if we return to the visiting room, Mr. Black. That is, if you're satisfied with conditions here.
2: Oh, excellent conditions, Inspector. I understand that there has been trouble with some of the girls. Miss Barnett was telling me about it.
3: You saw Tanner. She's the one.
2: You mean as far as the fighting is concerned?
3: Yes. I've been here for 25 years, Mr. Black. And I give you my word, we've never had a prisoner like that in my time.
2: Why would you say she behaved so badly?
3: I don't know. I don't think she's a bad girl, but something. I don't know.
2: So Miss Barnett believes that her life is in danger.
3: Miss Barnett is the governor. However, I think that she's wrong.
2: Oh?
3: Tanner looks for trouble. We've had to put her in confinement 4 times since her arrival. Sooner or later, she goes too far. It is my opinion that one of the girls couldn't stand it any longer and attacked her last night.
2: Mm-hmm. Now, do you have any idea who it was?
3: I'm not sure. There were 6 girls fighting. Anyone could have done it. Or it may have been an accident.
2: Was that why there's been no punishment?
3: Yes. Miss Barnett is a very fair-minded woman.
2: But I understand it happened twice before.
3: That is Miss Barnett's opinion. Tanner has been hurt twice before. I don't think that they were attempts on her life.
2: Ah. You've been most helpful, Miss Dexter.
3: Oh, not at all, Mr. Black. Do you wish to interview some more of the prisoners?
2: If you don't mind, those in particular who were involved in last night's affair. The institution is trying hard to solve the problem of prison inmates, particularly when such a matter as this comes up.
3: I understand. I'm sure they have a most useful investigator, Mr. Black. A Scotland Yard policeman couldn't be more thorough.
2: might have been a coincidence, but I didn't think so. My job was finished before it was begun if word got about that I was a Scotland Yard man. However, six girls were brought to the visiting room. I talked to them two at a time. The first four had no worthwhile information to offer. The two earlier fights had started at their table, and before they knew what was happening, they were in it. I was inclined to believe them. After a moment, another couple came in. One was the prisoner who had taken me to Miss Barnett's office, Joan Villard. Stocky, plain, quiet. The other, Marjorie Fraser, Mag. Tall and handsome. She knew it, too.
5: Got a fag, mister?
2: Yes. My name is Black.
5: Really? Mr. Black. Thanks ever so.
2: Miss Villard?
6: No, thanks.
2: I'm from the Metropolitan Social Institute.
5: That's what they said. Wish we'd get more here like you instead of those old hags that knows about.
2: Do you know why I'm here?
5: Oh, Mr. Black. Not guessing games.
2: We're trying to learn about conditions here. Complaints.
5: Oh, no complaints. Just like the Savoy. Of course, we could use a few hundred men, but...
2: What about Dolly Tanner?
5: What about her?
2: You don't like her very much, do you?
5: No.
2: Why? What does she do?
5: Chucks her weight about. Balmy, if you ask me. But that's no excuse.
2: Miss Villard?
6: Oh, I don't mind her too much. I feel sorry.

0: Trust me, but that's no excuse.
1: Miss Villard?
2: Oh, I don't mind her too much. I feel sorry for her sometimes. She hasn't got any friends.
0: Don't listen to her. Joan thinks the world's made of treacle and jam tarts.
1: Go on, Miss Villard.
2: There's nothing else to say.
0: They ought to lock Dolly up. An asylum, I mean. That's where she belongs.
1: Oh, does she particularly single you out, Miss Fraser? Now, what does she say? Do?
0: She just talks too much. You can stand it for a bit and then no more. Always asking for a smack in the eye. Well, she gets one.
2: Meg doesn't start it, never. It's Dolly who starts it. She just goes mad, and the next thing you know, she's fighting all of us.
1: Huh. Did either one of you stab her last night?
0: Huh. What do you think I am? I don't need a knife to put her away. Little snip. Besides, I was in the kitchen. Joan didn't do it either.
1: All right. I don't think there's anything else. Thank you, Ben. I returned to Miss Barnett's office and gave her my report, which up to that moment was very sketchy. I decided that I'd take the names of the prisoners I had seen and check with criminal records office at the yard. There was a chance that somewhere in their background something would turn up, which might give us a clue as to the reasons behind the attempts to kill Dolly Tanner. I was fairly certain there was a danger that such a crime might be committed. It was 11 o'clock that night when the telephone rang in my flat. Hello?
3: Inspector Black?
1: Oh, yes, speaking.
3: This is Governor Barnett. Can you come down immediately?
1: Well, of course. Anything happened?
3: One of the girls has been killed. Stabbed. We found her in the kitchen. It's Meg Fraser.

0: You know, many great men have attained the highest office in our land, the presidency of the United States. Can you guess the name of this man? In 1884, with a limited education and practically no experience in national affairs, he was elected president at the age of 48. During his administration, an income tax was passed, but declared unconstitutional by the Supreme Court. And Coxey's army made its first march on the Capitol as a protest against unemployment. It was also during his administration that the presidential succession bill was passed, which indicated the line of succession to the presidency from the president down through the cabinet. If you don't have his name by now, here are two more clues. He was the first president to be married in the White House and the only president to serve two non-successive terms. Who was he? Grover Cleveland, 22nd and 24th President of the United States. His life is part of your American heritage.
1: Now, the second act of Pursuit of the Woman in Gray.
2: It was a murder case now. The victim was the unexpected Meg Fraser, and not the threatened girl, Dolly Turner. I called Detective Sergeant Moffitt, and a half an hour later picked him up at his house. It was 1 o'clock when we arrived at the prison. Miss Barnett and the prison doctor took us to the kitchen, and in the storeroom behind sacks of flour, we saw the body of the dead prisoner.
3: We didn't want to move her. I thought it...
2: You were quite right, Miss Barnett. Moffitt.
4: Yes, sir?
2: Give me a hand with these sacks, will you?
4: Right, sir.
2: That's enough. Dr. Prue?
5: She was stabbed in the heart. She must have died almost immediately. We haven't found the knife.
2: When do you think it happened?
5: Must have been during supper or preparations.
3: Yes, Meg was on kitchen duty.
2: What time?
3: Between 4 and 7.
2: Okay. Have you a list of the girls who were working in here this evening?
3: Yes.
2: Who else would have access to the kitchen at that time?
3: The waitresses. Those are prisoners, too.
2: Oh, how many are there?
3: 20.
2: Oh, yeah, it's not going to be easy. Tell me, Miss Barnett, when did you first learn that she was missing?
3: 8:30. Oh, Miss Dexter didn't give you the exact time, that lockup. We thought she might have been in the library.
2: Yes, I see. All right, Moffitt, see if you can find the weapon. Call the yard and get a couple of men to run down and give you a hand.
6: Right, sir.
2: Whoever did it may have washed the knife and put it back. Well, we'll examine all the kitchen cutlery as well. I want to know where she was when she was stabbed.
6: Yes, sir.
2: Now, Miss Barnett, if we can go to your office and have a look at that list.

0: The list of names comprised some 40 girls. They consisted of kitchen workers and waitresses. I noticed four whom I'd interviewed earlier. Joan Villers, dishwashing. Ellie Hall, waitress. Leslie Chester, waitress. And Dolly Tanner, waitress. They'd all been involved in the fight which had taken place the previous evening. We waited until the morning to begin our questioning. However, before that, the murder weapon was found. It had been washed and put away. But on the wooden handle of the knife, a spot of human blood had been detected. I knew it was useless to keep up the masquerade of social investigator, so I sent Moffitt back to the yard for the criminal record report.
1: Dolly Tanner's here, Governor.
2: Send her in,
1: please.
2: Tanner? Sit down, Tanner. You know this gentleman?
3: Yes.
0: I'm a policeman, Miss Tanner, not a social investigator.
2: So what? Have you anything to tell us about Mag Fraser's death?
3: Not a blooming thing.
0: How did you know she was dead?
3: You kidding? We knew that last night. Good riddance.
0: Who do you think did it?
3: Dexter, probably.
2: That's enough, Tanner. You're behaving like a stupid child. You're in enough trouble now. Don't make it worse.
3: Yes, Miss Barnett.
0: Do you understand that we have to suspect you? You had an excellent motive.
3: Of course I did. But I didn't do it. I wish I had.
0: Oh. Well, I'm going to ask you again. Why were you attacked 3 times? Who was trying to kill you? And why?
3: I don't know what you're talking about.
0: Did you see Mag Fraser in the kitchen last night?
3: Yes.
0: Was she there when you went off duty?
3: Suppose so. I don't remember.
0: And you can tell us nothing else?
3: That's right.
0: I think that'll be all, Miss Bunnett.
2: You may go, Tanner.
0: Who's next?
2: Joan Villers.
0: Oh, yes. She seems to have been a good friend of Fraser.
2: Yes, ever since she's been here. She's a quiet girl, not very pretty. Mag was a leader. It usually happens that way. Shall I bring her in?
0: Yes, please.
4: Yes, ma'am?
2: Villers, please, Miss Dexter.
4: Very good.
0: You know, I have a feeling they know. The whole prison knows who and why. And we don't. Isn't it strange how they band together and things like this?
2: I know. I see it all the time. Sit down, Villers. This is Chief Inspector Black of Scotland Yard.
3: Oh, I thought that he was...
0: No, Miss Villers. Now, can you tell me about last night?
2: We want to find out what happened, Villers. If you know anything, I want you to tell Inspector Black.
5: She did it. Dolly Tanner. She hated Mag. She did it. I know she did.
0: How do you know?
5: Because she did. That's why. She was jealous.
0: Jealous?
5: Everyone liked Mag. Nobody liked Tanner. That's why she was always fighting with Mag. You know that, Miss Barnett.
2: I don't think that's the reason. Somebody was trying to kill Dolly Tanner, and then they turned on Fraser.
5: I don't know. I don't know anything about it.
0: For 3 hours we questioned, and for 3 hours we received the same answers. Nobody knew. At 1 o'clock, Moffitt arrived with criminal record reports, and until late afternoon, we went over them. At the end of that time, there wasn't a scrap of evidence linking Mag Fraser with Dolly Tanner. For that matter, as far as we could determine, none of the girls who had been in the kitchen knew each other before coming to Stanhope. Therefore, we had to assume that something had taken place in the prison which had led to the attack on the Tanner girl and the final killing of Fraser. And then we found the photograph. It had been tucked into a slit in the dead girl's mattress. It was a picture of a child about a year old. There was no identification, but a similarity in features told me at least part of what I wanted to know. I asked Governor Barnett to have Dolly Tanner and Joan Villers brought to my office.
2: Sit down, girl.
0: Well, Miss Villers, you were Mag Fraser's cellmate, weren't you?
5: Yes. You know I was.
0: Did she ever talk to you about a baby?
5: No. No, she didn't.
0: This baby?
5: Oh, no. No, I've never seen it.
0: You lived with her, and yet she never told you about having a child. Oh, you were quite close friends, I believe.
5: She never told me a word.
0: What about you, Miss Tanner?
3: I don't know.
0: Well, you want me to think that neither of you knew about Mag Fraser's child?
5: It wasn't her...
0: Go on, Miss Villers. It wasn't hers.
5: I mean, she never told me. Maybe it was a niece.
0: Could it have belonged to one of the girls here?
5: I suppose so. I don't know.
0: Could Fraser have been using it for blackmail, possibly?
5: Why ask me?
0: Because I think you know. There's quite a resemblance, don't you think? Look at it again. Carefully.
5: I... Oh,
2: No, that isn't going to do any good, Villain.
5: You don't understand. You don't. I did it. I did it.
3: No, no, don't. Don't.
5: Oh, what does it matter? I killed her.
0: Why?
3: Shut up. Don't you say nothing. Don't
2: you. Tanner, be quiet.
5: I was drying the dishes last night, and I saw Mac call Dolly into the storeroom. I didn't trust Dolly. I wanted to hear what was going on. I heard them talking. It was about Dolly's baby.
3: She's a dirty liar. I haven't got a baby.
5: Mag was laughing at her. She said she was going to tell Miss Barnett, and when she did, Dolly wouldn't have the baby anymore.
2: Tanner, I didn't know. You never told her.
3: No, I was afraid. I had him a year before I come here. He's with some neighbors now. I was afraid if you knew, you'd take him away. Put him in a home. So when I got out, I couldn't have him.
0: Why did you kill her, Miss Willis?
5: When I came here, she was my first friend. I did everything for her. She had Ziggs, the care of cleaning up the cellar. I never had a friend like that before. Dolly was always fighting with Mag. It made me sick, so I wanted to hurt Dolly to make her stop. Oh, I'm sorry. I didn't know about the baby then, Dolly.
3: Not her fault. Meg was always cracking about the baby. Even at meals, she'd wink and smile dirty. I couldn't stand her. I wanted to smash her face. And last night in the kitchen, she said she was going to tell Miss Barnett. Oh, I didn't know what to do.
5: And then I saw Dolly run out, and I went in to talk to Mag. She laughed at me when I said that she mustn't tell about the baby. She was rotten. I had the knife, and I closed my eyes. She fell down behind the sacks of flour.
0: That's why you killed him.
5: Yes. I'm sorry. I had a baby once. I lost it. She died. Dolly will be able to keep her baby. Won't she, Miss Barnett?
0: The jury recommended mercy, and Joan Villers received a life sentence, which, with good behavior, could be remitted after 15 years. Dolly Tanner is now remarried, and her baby is with her. Pursuit, and the pursuit is ended.

Pursuit is produced and directed by Elliot Lewis and written by Anthony Ellis. Music was composed and presented by Eddie Dunstetter. Ben Wright stars as Inspector Peter Black with Raymond Lawrence as Sergeant Muffet. In tonight's story, Betty Harford was heard as Dolly, Alma Lawton as Joan, Irene Tedrow as Miss Barnett, Joan Banks as Mag, Gloria Gordon as Miss Dexter, and William Johnstone as the Doctor.

We invite you to join us next week at this same time when Pursuit will bring you another dramatic story of the famous Inspector Peter Black of Scotland Yard, relentlessly hunting down those whose disordered passions breed violence and murder. Another story of man hunting man when we bring you Pursuit.

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3: Them things are wilted.
2: Put them in a vase of water. They'll pop up. Only two, Bob.
4: Hey, come on, Reggie. Here's a taxi.
3: Right with you, Jack. Here you are, girl. You look like you could use two, Bob.
2: Thank you kindly, sir.
4: Hey, Reggie.
3: Coming right up, Jack.
4: Climb in.
3: Right up. Where to?
4: In Gramercy Park.
3: In Gramercy Park it is, mister.
5: Here, have a bouquet of old worn-out daisies. I think the flower girl rescued them from an ash heap.
4: Well, throw them out the window. They're dripping on you.
3: Go on, sir.
4: And they smell like decayed vegetation. At least toss them on the floor of the cab.
3: Oh, see here, Jack.
4: What now?
3: Twist of paper tied down in the middle. Yeah, break the string.
4: Yeah, let's see that.
3: Message in the flowers, no less.
4: Hey, listen to this, Reggie. Warning. We're well aware of the reason for your return to London. We also are aware of the mission on which you are to be dispatched. For your own good, do not try to pick up the trail of the missing girls. Signed, the intermediary.
3: Oh, intrigue. What's it all about?
4: You know as much as I do. Our cablegram and the 21 old men says they want us back here in connection with the kidnapping of a girl's finishing school.
3: I say, Jack, I hadn't mentioned it yet. But doesn't it seem a little bit ridiculous that anyone would take the trouble to kidnap a whole school full of girls?
4: Well, that's one way to start a harem.
3: That'd be right. I never thought of that. Except what part of the world still practices the art of multiple wives?
4: Well, I suppose it... No, here we are.
6: Dame Gramercy Park.
3: Here you are, Chap.
6: Your gift, mister.
4: Come on, Reggie.
7: Good morning, gentlemen.
4: Good morning.
3: Oh, tis at that.
7: The 21 asked that you repair to the reception room upon arrival.
4: All right, come along, Reggie. You know, I always look forward to entering this great room.
3: Most beautiful large room I was ever in. What a rattling big door from the outside. Notice now when I close it from the inside, not a sound. See?
4: Yeah. Everything's serene in here.
3: I say, Jack, the hangings have been pulled back from the great mirror. The old boys must already be seated behind, looking out on us.
8: That is true, Mr. York. This morning we are greatly troubled in our mind because of an incident of international kidnapping, the audacity and ruthlessness of which has never before been known.
4: Then you actually mean an entire girls' school?
8: All of the girls between the ages of 14 and 17. There were 12 of them. Our representative from Italy, in whose country the incident took place, will brief you.
9: In the small Italian resort of Barizza on the Adriatic is the internationally famous girls' finishing school, which for 40 years has been governed by Countess Giappone. The tragedy is multiplied because these young ladies who make up the student body are the daughters of the great families of all countries.
3: Oh, complications.
9: Three are the daughters of American industrial and political leaders. One is the granddaughter of a former British prime minister. There is a middle European princess and four daughters from great French families. There is a South American heiress, a Belgian millionaire's daughter, and two of our own signorinas from fine old families. It is a tragedy beyond the telling.
4: Yeah, but what happened? What actually occurred?
9: Please, I cannot go on. One of the little ones is my own granddaughter.
8: I will finish for our friend from Italy. Barizza is a famous watering place of long standing. Near this resort on the Adriatic Sea is an abandoned airfield left after the war by the United States Air Force. 3 days ago, a great four-engine plane of a design similar to the American DC-6 landed on the airstrip outside Barizza. Five men entered the school, locked up the teachers at gunpoint, selected the 12 girls between the ages of 14 and 17, marched them back to the field, loaded them aboard the plane. And that is all that is known of the incident.
3: But I said, what were the police doing?
8: It's a small place. We have only two possible clues. A plane similar to the one carrying the girls was sighted and reported over Kabul, Afghanistan, heading northeast.
4: Then we know the girls were taken into the Orient or Russia.
8: It is not Russia.
4: Well, here's something that may help. On our way out of Piccadilly Station, a girl representing herself as a flower girl forced a bunch of wilted daisies on Reggie. On the flowers was tied this message. Warning, we're aware of the reason for your return to London. We also are aware of the mission on which you are to be dispatched. For your own good, do not try to pick up the trail of the missing girls. Signed, the intermediary.
9: But you must, you must. My granddaughter is with us.
8: You are to ignore that message. A plane will take you out of London tonight for Delhi, India. Go to the Great Western Hotel. In the meantime, we may be able to lay our hands on the intermediary who signed that warning.
4: What do we do at the Great Western Hotel in Delhi?
8: That is our second clue. Sit at the sidewalk table until a one-eyed Greek bandit named Chadra comes to you. He hears more backstairs gossip than any other 100 men in India. But he's a bandit at heart. You'll have to pay for your information.
3: Sit at a sidewalk table at the Great Western Hotel in Delhi, India, and wait for a one-eyed Greek bandit. That's what the spokesman said.
4: We're a long way from Delhi, India at the moment. We're still over the English Channel.
3: Well, naturally, old boy. We've only been in the air about 7 minutes.
4: Hey, did it seem to you that we're awful short on crew for a four-motor job like this?
3: Short on crew?
4: Yeah. Only ones I've seen since we came aboard at Croydon Field are the pilot and co-pilot.
3: And a couple of cut customers, if you ask me.
4: You felt that too, huh?
3: What's that?
4: I've had a creepy feeling ever since we took off. A plane like this should have a 7-man crew.
3: Well, they seem capable, I'll give them that. A couple of unwholesome characters, but they handle a big ship with plenty of know-how.
4: I don't like it.
3: Well, we can be sure the 21 old boys wouldn't load us on the wrong ship.
4: Yeah, sounds reasonable.
3: The old man had a cabbie waiting for us out in front of 10 Gramercy Park. He delivered us directly from the conference to this plane. Well, we're on the right plane.
4: What about the warning of the flower girl?
3: Joke.
4: They could have substituted cab drivers.
3: And delivered us to the wrong plane?
4: I don't know.
3: Oh, don't say it then. You're making me feel worse by the minute.
4: Hey, what's that program you got in your hand?
3: Program?
4: That piece of slick paper looks like a program for a concert. Here, let me see that. It's in Italian.
3: You read Italian?
4: No. Second Summer Symphony Concert for Rizza Opera House.
3: Well, I say, Jack, Rizza. That's where the girls were kidnapped.
4: Reggie, where'd you get this program?
3: Stuck down behind my seat here. Found it when I dropped my cigarette.
4: Look, May 25th, 1948. The day before the kidnapping.
3: Well, I don't get it, Jack.
4: I do. One of the girls had been at the concert. She had this program in her purse when they brought her and the other 11 aboard this ship.
3: This ship?
4: Of course. This is the same plane that kidnapped the girls.
3: And now it's us.
4: One of the girls must have stuck it down behind the seat, hoping it'd be found.
3: What unutterable gall. Kidnap 12 girls and then come calmly back to Croydon Airfield and pick us up.
4: We were warned, weren't we? We walked blindly.
3: Right, Jack. Here comes a co-pilot.
4: Better get set. He looks like business.
3: Well, he's asking for it.
4: See what he has to say.
10: Which one of you is Packard?
4: I am.
10: Captain wants you aboard.
4: Oh, is something wrong?
10: Never mind that. Come on. Or do you want to argue?
4: Oh, I'm so tough about it.
10: Oh, so you want a debate, huh?
3: Hold it, old boy. Don't take that gun out of your jacket.
10: What's the idea of pulling a gun on me?
3: You have a gun, and I have a gun.
4: And I have a gun. You're at a little disadvantage, looks like.
10: Well, you blasted second-rate fly cop.
4: Stop the talk. Take that gun out of your jacket. Butt in first.
3: And hurry up. If one of us doesn't get you, the other will.
4: That's it. Now drop it on the floor.
10: I'll get you, too.
4: Good boy, Reggie. You'll sleep the good sleep for some time.
3: Well, just made sure. Tie his hands behind him with his own necktie. I say, Jack, pull his breeches down over his feet so he can't get up and walk about.
4: That's not a bad idea.
3: Yeah. Hands tied. Yeah.
4: That'll take care of his feet.
3: Well, what next, old boy?
4: Likewise with the pilot.
3: Oh, excellent. After that, we'll pilot the blooming ship to Delhi, India, after our own fashion.
4: How about it, Reggie? Any radio messages back from London?
5: Just came in. Signed 21 old men.
4: Good. I better stick to the controls. Let's hear it.
5: Yeah, we guessed right. Listen. The cab driver assigned to deliver you to the airport was found dead in a ditch. A substitute driver delivered you to the enemy plane. Hold those two renegade airmen in the ship and deliver them to the high command when you reach Delhi.
4: Good.
5: Don't waste time reaching Delhi. Tadra has information. Signed 21 old men.
4: They seem all fired anxious for us to meet up with Chadra, the one-eyed Greek.
5: I, too. Sidewalk Cafe, the Great Western Hotel, Delhi. Next stop.

0: It's been a long time since I've been in India.
1: Yeah, Delhi never changes with the years. More like an oriental circus, a street carnival in the city, huh? Mm. Listen to that music down the street.
0: Most of the inhabitants rather come between us and the music.
1: Colorful, though, eh?
0: Well, here we sit at the sidewalk cafe before the Great Western Hotel. What's supposed to happen now?
2: Gentlemen, a fine piece of oriental carpet.
0: Hello. Rug peddler, no less.
2: Very old piece of oriental weaving. Out of a palace.
1: No, thanks.
3: Take it, you fool. Examine it while I talk to you.
0: What is it?
4: Who are you?
3: Chadra.
5: The Greek contact man.
2: Please to examine the rug, master.
0: Pretty nice piece of goods at that, Jack.
1: Yeah, not bad.
4: Hey, what's the layout?
3: Keep examining the rug.
0: Here's a design I like, old boy.
3: Meet me at the west gate to the city at sunset. We go to Nepal, to the Tibetan border by motor car.
4: Tibet? Is that where the girls have been taken?
3: Don't look at me. Examine the carpet.
4: Is that where the girls are?
3: Yes. They're in the harem of the Dalai Lama, just over the Indian border.
0: Look here. Did you say harem?
3: That is all. Tell me to go away. Drive me off.
1: No, you haven't got anything here fit to look at.
0: Look, old boy. Go away, will you?
2: Infidel! I speak on you!
0: You'd better not, you blasted old goat.
1: Go on, get out of here.
2: I will gather my friends. I will return and call the riot.
0: Really believes in putting on an act, doesn't he?
4: Anyway, the west gate of the city at sunset.
0: What a welter of humanity.
1: This way, Reggie.
0: Ever seen anything like it?
1: Yeah, everybody trying to get in or out of the gates of the city before sunset.
0: Chaps with a herd of goats are having a bad time of it. Hello, Jack. Look at that automobile.
4: Yeah, a Rolls Royce.
0: And a block long. Oh, hello, there's Chadra in the back seat.
4: How about that?
1: Chadra is not only a desert bandit and a Greek, but he's possessor of a Rolls Royce. Come on.
6: Money, sahib.
0: No money, old boy. No money.
1: Don't get separated from me, Reggie.
0: Here, right on your heels.
1: Finally made it.
3: Get in the car quickly. Yeah. Do not call attention to yourself.
1: All right, in with you, Reggie.
0: Pleasure. Observe. Such luxury for a Greek rug peddler.
7: Not my car.
1: Oh, borrowed?
7: No. Stolen.
0: What? Stolen?
7: But they will not catch us before we reach Nepal.
1: But after we reach Nepal?
7: In Nepal, the car is mine. It should bring a good price, eh?
0: One-eyed Greek bandit. Knew what they were talking about.
1: How do we get from Nepal to this Dalai Lama's headquarters?
7: Lamasery.
0: Lamasery? You mean they've got a harem in a Tibetan monastery?
7: A Tibetan lamasery is not the same as a Western monastery.
0: Apparently not.
1: You still haven't answered how we get there.
7: The last part of the journey will be by Tibetan ponies. I will guide you to the last plateau. You will have to make the final ascent yourself.
1: Ascent?
7: Certainly. The Dalai Lama's lamasery is high in the Himalayas. It is a veritable eagle's nest.
0: Right up ahead. Lamasery, monastery, whatever it's called in Tibet.
1: Yeah, Eagle's Nest is right. Hangs right out over the edge of a precipice.
0: Yeah, these must be the gates. Great arch we're approaching.
1: Yeah. I'll be glad to get off of this shaggy pony.
0: Oh, I quite agree. You know, I'm so cramped and blistered from knee to thigh, I feel as though I'd been tenderized. Active, agile little brute, though. Been climbing this blooming mountain since dawn without any let up. Hello. What's that?
1: Apparently, we've been spotted. Now, let's dig our heels in and get up to the gate.
0: Whoa there. Hold up, boy.
1: Come on. They got the gates open for us. Let's ride in.
0: Yeah. Come on,

0: Whoa.
1: We've come to see the Dalai Lama.
2: Greetings. Please dismount.
0: Pleasure. Say, Dag, I can hardly stand.
1: Frankly numb from the waist down, but it's a relief, huh?
2: There is food and a bath awaiting you.
0: The ponies...
2: They will be given good care.
1: You act as though you were expecting us.
2: No, but this is a Lama, sir. It is our duty to give succor to wayfarers who pass this way.
0: Well, that's downright friendly.
2: Hassan, take the ponies. Please follow me. Travel in the Himalayas is a wearisome task. The dust of your journey shall be washed away.
0: Oh, jolly nice of you.
1: And then you'll take us to the Dalai Lama?
2: He receives all visitors. You will be no exception.
0: Certainly a monastic stone cell they put us in. Straw on the floor for a bed. Lamp fed with a wick floating in it for a light.
1: Nothing wrong with their hospitality. Warm water to cleanse us, a fiery meat stew, and plenty of hot tea to fill us.
0: Yeah, quite. Have you made up your mind yet, Jack, whether those champions are for us or against us?
1: Apparently we're just two travelers passing through. What they'll think when they know why we came is something else.
0: I'm keeping my Luger handy just in case. I say that... Have you seen anything indicating there is one girl, let alone 12, locked up in this place?
1: No, but in this labyrinth of tunnels and passages, not to mention... Oh, here's our guide again.
0: Oh, pleasant hospitality.
2: Hospitality is our business.
0: Well, I should think so.
2: Come, the father will welcome you now.
1: The Dalai Lama?
2: Yes, please come.
1: You've really set yourself on top of the world up here.
2: Yes, it is out of the world of men.
1: Not only out of this world, but you practically look down through the long blue vault of eternity from up here.
2: You are an imaginative man. Here, you will enter this door. I go no farther.
0: Just walk in, is that it?
2: Please.
1: Keep with me, Reggie.
3: Enter, gentlemen. Enter and welcome.
0: What I say?
1: You're the high priest, the Dalai Lama?
3: Yes. You are surprised?
1: But you're a scholar. This room's a scholar's room. I never thought that in the vastness of this isolation...
3: Why not? For meditation, for deep and concentrated thought, where would one go but to some hidden far-off place?
0: You were educated in England?
3: That was before the First World Conflict. I have not been out of this lamasery, and I have not communicated with the outside world in 35 years.
1: You're a native Tibetan?
3: I was born in a village near here and was brought here and raised and taught by the Dalai Lama before me.
1: But how could a man of your culture, your gentle nature, your friendliness have perpetrated such a crime as you've just committed?
3: Crime?
1: Well, now, let's not beat around the bush. You kidnapped or had kidnapped 12 girls from Barizza, Italy. Those girls are right here in this lamasery.
3: Indeed.
1: Look, the 12 girls are members of influential families from half a dozen great nations. Now, unless this business is corrected without any delay, unless the girls are unharmed and returned safely, you're going to be the number one international criminal.
0: Yeah. What's that?
2: Yes, Master.
3: Bring into this room the 12 girls from the harem.
2: Yes, Master.
0: Then you admit...
3: Please. While the young ladies are being brought here, let me tell you a story. One evening in the early days of World War II, a great plane flying over these mountains crashed into one of our peaks. The priests climbed to the wreckage and discovered it was a refugee plane carrying English passengers from the path of the Japanese. Of the 37 passengers and crew, none lived except a girl child of perhaps 3 years, found unconscious, still clasped in the arms of her dead mother.
0: Sure.
3: And the little one was brought to me, and for 5 years she had been given all the care, the learning, the understanding available among the wise men of this lamasery.
1: One small English girl raised in a place inhabited only by men?
3: A woman from our village was her nursemaid. Oh, but that was not enough.
0: Oh, I should think not.
3: No. And now that she is 8 or perhaps 9, she needs other children, girls of her own Western world.
1: 14 to 17, pretty old for a girl of 9.
3: Not for this one. We have taught her well.
1: And are you going to tell me that because you wanted companionship for this girl, you felt justified in raiding a girl's finishing school?
3: Wait. You are anticipating my story. No. There is no justification. What I did was contact my agent in New Delhi, and I gave orders that I wanted 12 presentable young women. It was my thought that in ravished Europe, there are so many misplaced persons, so many young girls made orphans by the war, it would be a wonderful opportunity for 12 of them if they were brought here out of the world's misery, given security, educated, trained, allowed to grow to womanhood under wise, gentle tutorship. It would be a haven for them and companionship for our girls.
1: Yeah, but these children you brought here...
3: I know. The commission was placed in the hands of the wrong men. It never entered my mind that unprincipled agents would commit such an atrocity.
1: Then why didn't you send the girls back? Why didn't you let the world know immediately?
3: How do you suppose Shadu the Greek got his information? And how do you suppose the 21 old men of 10 Gramercy Park received their thread of information?
1: You mean you deliberately laid the way open for us to come to you?
3: Of course. I could have kept the whereabouts of these girls locked away from the world forever.
0: Yeah, but they tried to stop us. The same ship that kidnapped the girls tried to get rid of us.
3: Yes. Those unprincipled agents are now desperate. They know I do not sanction their actions. They knew if you reached me and I gave you their names, they would pay for their crime.
0: But why would they do such a thing? Kidnap the cream of the crop when Europe is teeming with orphans. They could have brought you 12 poor little waifs off the street and no one would ever have been the wiser.
3: They had criminal minds, those men. And there is never any logic in crime. Wickedness is irrational. Unexplainable.
1: And you're saying the kidnapping was done without your knowledge or consent?
3: I say more than that. It was my doing which led you here to recover the girls. They are free to go back with you. Here they are.
0: Hello. What charming costumes.
3: Come in, young women. These are the native dress of the Tibetan women of distinction.
1: Well, what's the matter? Are they afraid of us or afraid of you?
3: Afraid? I don't think they are afraid of anyone. Is that not true?
4: Yes, Master.
1: I say, that little blonde girl. What's your name?
3: Tell him.
4: My name is Blanka Valska.
3: Young women, this is Mr. Jack Packard, and this is Mr. Reginald York.
4: How do you do?
3: They have come to return you to your school in Italy.
4: Oh, please. May I have permission to speak?
3: This is Miss Marcia Gresham. Her grandfather was once Prime Minister of England.
4: Please. It's so wonderful here. Go back and tell our people that we don't want to leave.
1: What's it?
4: That stuffy, silly finishing school was making us dull social butterflies. Superficial. Here we're learning wonderful things. We're being taught to understand beauty and goodness and intelligence. After we've known this, it would be beastly to return us to Baritza.
1: Look here, what have you done to these girls?
5: They have done nothing.
4: See, only good, only truth.
1: Oh, you've mesmerized them. Hypnotism.
3: Hypnotized by the beauty of depth of their own souls, which was hidden from them in the outer world by trivial, stupid, superficial training.
1: Are you trying to prove we shouldn't return these girls to their friends and families?
3: No, they must go back.
4: Oh, no, you won't.
3: You must go back. You must reveal what you have learned here to your family. If then you wish to return, you are able to persuade your people, that is well.
0: What about the little girl you saved from the plane wreck?
3: She belongs here. She stays.
1: I'll have to report all this information.
3: Rest here tonight. And in the morning, the girls will be prepared. And within 48 hours, you will be returned to your own civilization. That I promise you.
1: Hello, Reggie. Hello, hello.
6: I'm listening, Omar.
1: Have you been able to contact London?
6: I have that. Please, no end. Ask me to stand by for further chit-chat.
1: Okay, stand by.
6: Right up.
1: Hello, you're not supposed to be up front with the pilots.
4: Why not? The other girls think Mr. York is dreamy, but I prefer you.
1: Let's see, you're Marcia Gresham, aren't you?
4: I knew you'd remembered me.
1: How old are you?
4: 17. But age means nothing to a girl.
1: You don't say.
6: Hello, Jack.
1: Yeah, Reggie.
6: Word from the 21-year-old man. We're to take the girls back to Barizza, Italy.
1: Barizza? Not London, huh?
6: No, back to Barizza.
1: Jack.
4: Oh, dear. Are you going to take us back to that silly debutante school?
1: I'm afraid so.
4: You'll stay over 2 or 3 days, won't you?
1: Why?
4: Oh, haven't I given you enough reason without coming right out and saying that I'm mad about you?
1: Well, you were the one who was so mad about the Lamasery and the beautiful things the monks were teaching you.
4: Well?
1: Sure you're not just mad about men in general?
4: A girl can be mistaken many times, but she's bound to be right once.
1: There's that possibility, of course.
4: And I'm right about you. The minute you came into my life, I knew it.
1: Well, that's highly complimentary, I assure you.
0: Say, Jack, here's something more from 21-year-old men.
1: Hey, Reggie, you're supposed to stay at your communication station.
0: Well, take a look at this.
1: Drop the girls at Barizza and return to London immediately for assignment with the ambassador at Istanbul, Turkey.
0: How do you like that for an assignment?
4: But you can't stay at Barizza one night.
0: Oh,
1: how about that? The ambassador at Istanbul, Turkey. What's he doing there and why?
4: You think I'm just a child. Well, you wait and see. I'll go back to Tibet and learn all the mysteries hidden there. And I'll turn this old world upside down.
6: In the meantime, back to your finishing school for you, my dear. And then London and the 21 old men for us. Give her the gun, Jack.

You have just heard I Love Adventure, a new Carlton E. Morse production featuring Michael Raffetto as Jack Packard and Tom Collins as Reggie York. Next week, International Incident Number 7, entitled The Ambassador Ricardo Santos Affair, taking us from Istanbul, Turkey, to the jungles of French West Africa. Harry Lang was the llama in tonight's show. Alma Lawton was Marcia Gresham. Don Morrison was Chadra the Greek. Everett Glass was the spokesman. Other players included Lal Chan Mera, Russell Thorson, Gloria Grant, and Blanca de Sonia. The Finishing School Kidnapping was written and produced by Carlton E. Morse. Organ music and effects by Rex Curry. Your announcer, Dresser Dahlstedt.

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0: We now present The Adventures of Marco Polo. Marco Polo was taking his first great journey, accompanied by his father, his uncle Matthew, and his servant Benno. As the party were crossing the northern desert towards Persia, they were captured by the soldiers of Prince Alauddin, a notorious robber prince who was known as the Old Man of the Mountain. Prince Alauddin and his warriors were usually drugged with hashish, which gave them the desire to kill and murder. So they were called hashishians, from which we derive our modern word assassins. Marco Polo and his companions were forced to drink a priceless wine, and then they realized that they had been either drugged or poisoned. Some hours later, Marco Polo opened his eyes. Then he looked around him. He was in a room furnished in almost unbelievable luxury, lying on a divan covered with priceless silks and satins. The walls were hung with rich gold and silver draperies. Nearby was a table, which appeared to be made of solid gold. On this table was a golden flagon. With difficulty, Marco Polo struggled to his feet. Where am I? What has happened to me? What strange place is this? A golden table. And golden flagon filled with wine. Dare I drink from it? Oh, my throat is parched.
1: Drink, Marco Polo. The wine will revive you.
0: Who spoke?
1: Azoni spoke to you. Look upon me. Am I not beautiful?
0: The most beautiful woman I have ever seen. What do you hear? Tell me, where am I?
1: You are in paradise, Marco Polo.
0: In paradise? Are you an angel?
1: Perchance. Let me pour you a drink of this rare wine.
0: Oh, give me the wine. I almost die of thirst.
1: Drink deep, Marco Polo.
0: I will drink gladly.
1: Now tell me that your head is clear.
0: Let me think. Oh, yes, sir. I remember. The Old Man of the Mountain poisoned us.
1: Prince Alauddin bade you drink wine, and he transported you to paradise.
0: But my father, my uncle, where are they?
1: Look you down at the far end of this room.
0: I see a divan. There is a man asleep there.
1: That man is your father. He will soon awaken. And see over to the left where I am poisoned.
0: Another divan. My uncle sleeps there.
1: Soon he will awaken to taste the joys of paradise. Drink more of this wine, Marco Polo.
0: Oh, yes, give me more wine. Never have I tasted such golden joy.
1: Such wine is only given to those who are in paradise.
0: Do you mean that I am dead?
1: Rest your head upon the divan. Look you in my eyes, Marco Polo. You have said that I am beautiful.
0: You are beautiful. But I must go to my father, my uncle. They want my aid.
1: Oh, rest a while. Clasp your arms around me.
0: Are all the angels in paradise as beautiful as you?
1: Paradise is a place of beauty, Marco Polo.
0: What are you called?
1: You shall call me Azoni.
0: Azoni, you are very beautiful. But I cannot believe that I am dead, that this is paradise. I am a Christian, not a Muslim. Why should I come to the Muslim paradise?
1: Perhaps my beauty is not to your taste, Marco Polo. You have but to clap your hands for beautiful women to appear. But I was chosen to bring happiness to you because of my peerless beauty.
0: I must be dreaming.
1: Look, you. I draw these silken draperies around the divan. Now we are alone together. Can you see through these gossamer draperies?
0: I can see that my father has stirred. He is alive, too.
1: He is in paradise. What? Listen, Marco Polo.
2: Where am I? What has happened to me? Marco! Matteo! Benno!
0: My father! I am here!
1: What? You must not speak to your father.
2: I heard Marco's voice. Come to me, Marco! I need your aid.
0: I am coming, father. Azoni, cast aside these draperies. Let me go to my father.
1: Those magic silken draperies hold you prisoner, Marco Polo.
0: Oh, this is maddening. Let me tear the draperies down. Father, I am coming to you.
2: Marco, my son, where are you?
1: A moment, Marco Polo. I will draw the draperies aside.
0: Here I am, father.
2: Marco, what has happened?
0: This woman says that we are in paradise. Look,
3: Uncle Matteo sleeps on that divan.
2: In truth, we cannot be in paradise.
1: Niccolo Polo, drink you of this wine. It will clear your head as it cleared the head of your son.
3: Drink the wine, father. It is not harmful.
2: I will gladly drink wine. My thirst almost kills me.
1: Drink from this golden cup, proffered by the hands of Azzone. Am I not beautiful, Niccolo Polo?
2: You are beautiful. I drink to you, fair maiden. Ah, that's better. Now tell me, where are we? I remember Prince Alauddin tricked us, saying he would send us to paradise.
1: Of a truth, he has sent you to paradise, Niccolo Polo. The fairest women in paradise are yours to command. Gold, silver, jewels are yours to do with as you will.
2: Marco, does she mean that we are dead?
3: I think so, father. But see, Uncle Matteo stirs now. I suppose he will want wine, too.
4: Help! Help! We've been poisoned!
2: The mountain
4: has killed us.
2: Matteo, we are here with you.
4: Piccolo, Marco, what does this mean?
3: It seems that we are in paradise.
1: Let me attend to Matteo Polo. Come, Matteo Polo, drink of this wine.
4: Who are you?
1: I am Azzone, yours to command. You are in truth a handsome man, Matteo Polo. Azzone likes you.
4: Give me wine. Do not cling around my neck like that.
1: You are in paradise. See, I strike upon this golden gong. Watch what will happen.
4: Niccolo, am I mad or are you?
2: Mayhap, we are all mad, brother.
3: Look, beautiful women, scores of them, dancing around us.
1: Other angels of paradise. Perhaps the Zoni does not meet with your approval. Or choose for yourself angels who will serve you faithfully.
4: I do not like this, Niccolo. We are good Christians. This seems to me to be a Muslim paradise.
3: Perhaps because we were killed by a Muslim. We were sent here in error.
4: Go away, you siren. I am no ladies' man. Niccolo, bid this girl unhand me.
1: Our visitors are strange to paradise. It seems that they do not like us.
4: What are you laughing at, Marco?
3: The sight of you being embraced by a beautiful angel, Uncle Matteo.
4: Well, why shouldn't I be embraced? I wish these girls would stop dancing around us. They're making me giddy.
1: Perhaps our visitors to paradise are hungry. I strike the gong again. Watch, listen.
4: What is going to happen now?
3: More beautiful women are coming in bearing golden trays. And of a truth to tell, I am hungry. The food on those trays looks tempting.
1: Peacocks from paradise. Roasted and garnished are on that tray. Each with a priceless jewel in its beak.
3: Ah, well, I'm going to partake of a delicate morsel.
2: And I think I shall too, my son.
4: Barbaric food. And where is Benno?
3: Oh, Azzone, where is our servant Benno?
1: In the paradise of servants. He cannot come here with his masters, but he is happy to. Oh, come. There are many delicacies which are being offered to you. Many wines, spices, and precious foods. You're in paradise. Anything may be yours for the asking.
4: I ask to return to Earth. I was happier there.
1: Happier away from paradise, Matthew? Clasp you, and I look in your eyes.
4: Let me go. Niccolo, Marco.
3: This is not right. Well, you are in paradise, and an angel is offering you her favors, my uncle.
4: Give me a piece of that roasted peacock. I feel a little hungry myself.
1: Roasted peacock for a visitor to paradise. And what else do you command?
3: Well, do you really think we are in paradise, father?
2: I have never been surrounded by so much beauty and so much wealth. I suppose this is a Muslim idea of paradise, but we are out of place here.
3: What's that? Something else is going to happen.
4: The women are all disappearing. Draperies are coming down from above. What a riot of color.
3: Where are all the servants and the beauteous maidens? They have gone. Gone as if they were spirited away.
2: The draperies hid them from our view.
3: What is going to happen now? I'm sure we're dreaming.
4: The draperies are being swept aside. See, the servants and the maidens have all gone. There is no one in the room.
3: Look! The great golden doors are sliding apart.
2: Who comes?
3: Why, it is the old man of the mountain with his men-at-arms. So we are still alive.
5: Well, my friend, was it not a taste of paradise? Was it to your liking?
3: Tell me, mighty prince, are we alive or dead?
5: Am I not a mighty prince that I can transport you to paradise?
3: That is no answer to my question. Are we alive or dead?
5: You are alive, my friend. But you partook of a drug which is called hashish. A drug of which I am the master. You knew many joys. You saw many beauteous things when you had that drug. You may always know those joys if you remain in my service. That was what I meant by paradise.
3: It is not a paradise which I like, Prince Alordan.
5: It is a paradise which I like. But your tired feeling is passing. Hashish is a mighty drug, and soon will come upon you the desire to kill. Mayhap you will kill each other. You will be left alone for the space of one more hour. When I return, you may be all living, or two of you may be dead. Who knows? The young stripling Marco Polo may kill his father and his uncle. If he does, he will be pleased to remain in my service. Come, lock the doors again.
4: Oh, the old man of the mountain is a very unpleasant person, and I think he's a little mad.
2: Did we really see those women? Did he really speak to us, Zoni, and taste that wine? Did we eat the roasted peacock? Or was it all a dream caused by the drug hashish?
3: I do not know. But I wish you had never taken me away from Venice against my will. I would have been safe there now, happy in the arms of Juliana Vecchi. I hate you both for what you have done.
2: Marco, use not those words to me.
4: The puppy dares to speak to his father like that. He deserves to be flogged.
3: So, Uncle Matthew, you think I deserve to be flogged? Well, you will never live to flog me. Because I shall strike you now. Die, you whining dog. Marco, pay your hand.

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1: That's a boy, Mitch. You're doing fine. We're almost home.
0: The lock belongs to First National's maximum security walk-in vault, but the three highly special security seems to be maximum enough.
2: Hey, that does it. She's ready to open.
3: The other alarms have been shut off. How many people are doing?
1: All that money. A Federal Reserve deposit of millions waiting for us just on the other side of that door.
3: Jeez, Mitch, this thing is 2 feet thick.
1: Okay, I'm helping.
3: Almost. Just a little more.
4: Good evening, gentlemen. We're glad you could drop by.
1: Batman!
5: Don't you fellas know it's polite to knock first?
1: That's wrong. People waiting inside.
3: No, it isn't fair. What do they know?
4: Every crook makes at least one mistake, French, and your gang is no exception.
5: Your mistake was falling for the phony news item Batman planted about a huge Federal Reserve deposit in this branch.
2: Hey, what are we running here, a debate? Let's plug them!
6: They're a cop already!
4: Robin and I prefer to fight without guns, and we expect the same from you.
5: Batman, look out! The third one has another gun.
7: Not a gun, boy wonder. Something far more useful.
0: The bank robber flips a switch on the strange circuit-studded gadget in his hand, and at once the air is filled with a piercing, ear-splitting sound.
1: Ah! My ears!
4: Oh, me too, Robin. I can't even think straight.
7: That's the whole idea behind our sonic disruptor, Batman. A few more seconds of this, and you and the punk will be on the floor in agony.
2: Yeah, while we stand back and enjoy the show, thanks to the special high-frequency earplugs the three of us are wearing.
5: Oh, I'm covering my ears as tight as I can. It doesn't help.
4: Hold on as long as you can, Robin. Fight it.
0: Yet not even the dynamic duo can withstand the terrible onslaught of sound for long. And as they drop to their knees...
1: Seeing this was worth getting beat up for.
0: From every direction, the nightmarish screeching sound seems to surround them until the bank robbers look up to see a frightening form circling above their heads. A creature the size of a man with the unmistakable ears and leathery wings of a bat.
1: What is it?
2: It's the most horrible thing I've ever seen.
7: Sonic Disruptor doesn't even phase it. I'm getting out of here.
1: Me too!
2: Wait for me!
0: In the frenzied confusion, the Sonic Disruptor falls, and its ear-splitting drone ceases at once, as the cowled Crusader and the boy wonder look up to see...
5: Batman! That thing! It's going after the bank robbers!
4: I know, Robert.
2: Hey! Put me down! It's got me in its claws!
1: Look out! He's dropping me on top of us!
5: Do you believe this? It slammed two of them together. Now it's pulling the third crook into the air.
7: Help! Help!

0: and knocking him senseless into the side of the wall. What a show! The creature's flying away, Batman. Let's go after it.
1: No, Robin. The least we can do in gratitude for its help is to leave Man-Bat in peace.
0: Man-Bat? You know this guy? Monster, whatever he is?
1: Yes, and I know he must be in great pain right now. That's why he flew off.
0: I don't understand.
1: Like a true bat, Man-Bat's hearing is ultra-sensitive to even the minutest sounds. If you think that sonic disruptor was rough on us, I'd hate to imagine how it must have felt to him.
0: He must be a very brave man. He is a man, isn't he?
1: Robin, I think it's time you heard the full story of my friend Kirk Langstrom. Kirk Langstrom, the eminent nocturnal mammal expert, had long been a fan of mine and a supporter for everything the name Batman stood for. Well, it was several years ago that hundreds of hours of hard work finally brought him on the verge of an incredible discovery in the confines of his lab under the Gotham Museum.
2: That does it, my leathery winged friend. I've taken the final dose of my serum. Now we wait. You and I.
1: The friend Langstrom spoke to was a live bat. And the serum was a specially prepared gland extract he had derived from the creature for human consumption. He later told me he came up with the serum as a gift for me, but being the thorough scientist he was, tested the serum on himself first. And at first the results seemed impressive.
3: Oh! That infernal noise is unbearable! What in heaven's name can be causing so much racket?
1: Langstrom was both startled and tremendously excited when he traced the noise to its source, astonished to discover it was nothing more than...
3: A dripping faucet! But to me it sounded like splashing tidal waves. My hearing has become incredibly sensitive. The first bat characteristic that proves me...
1: And then the next sign became painfully apparent when Langstrom rushed to his desk to jot down some notes.
3: Ah! My eyes! I can't stand the light of that desk lamp. Got to put on my sunglasses. They're in my jacket.
1: Once he found the dark lenses, he put them on and switched off the light, only to get a third surprise.
3: I'm navigating in utter darkness without bumping into a thing. My vocal cords are emitting ultrasonic signals, and my super-sensitive hearing picks them up when they bounce back. I've done the impossible. I now possess the natural radar of... A bat!
1: Yes, Langstrom had achieved the impossible, all right. Far more so than even his wildest imaginings. Because when he happened to look...
3: God, my hands! They're growing hairy! With claws! Like a bat! I don't understand. Can this be decided? I'll put on some gloves. It's only temporary.
1: But while preparing to go out, he encountered still another.
3: My hat! What pushed it off my head?
1: By now, Langstrom already knew the worst. But he had to run to a mirror to see the horrible, ghastly truth for himself.
3: I have giant eyes! Fur instead of skin! This can't be happening. But it is. I've become a man bat.
1: Once the initial shock of his nightmarish fate had worn off, Langstrom remained at his museum lab late into the night, trying to discover where his serum had gone wrong. Until his work was interrupted by a ruckus in the jewelry exhibit upstairs in the museum. It was the Blackout Gang at work, a group that wore special equipment to enable them to operate in the dark. But that night, they were encountering opposition. Namely, me.
4: It's Batman! We've got the advantage! We can see him, but he can't see us! Jump him!
1: I was badly outnumbered, but with that many rats in my back, anywhere I punched my fist...
0: What the fuck is that?
4: I see, sir, didn't he?
5: This freak is even worse than Batman.
1: Yes, Robin, that night I had a new ally. As Batman and Man-Bat fought side by side to mop up the rest of the gang.
3: You all right, Batman?
1: Sure, friend. Thanks to you. There's so much I need to know about you.
3: No! It's all gone wrong! I want no part of you or anyone else!
1: Don't go! Come back! Let me try to help you! He flew off into the night, and it wasn't until months later that I learned that he was really Kirk Langstrom, and that his once noble mind had become dangerously unstable as a result.
0: That's some story, Batman. Did it ever have a happy ending?
1: Finally, after several months, I was able to catch up with him and administer the chemical antidote that turned Langstrom back to his human form. Everyone had high hopes for his recovery, especially when Langstrom decided to marry his fiancée, Francine, soon after that.
0: And then what happened?
1: They married, but by that time, Langstrom had relapsed into Man-Bat again. And he persuaded poor Francine to take the gland extract so that she, too, became a bat. It was his way of getting her to prove her love for him.
0: Man, those two have been through a lot.
1: And I thought the worst was behind them. Until tonight. Poor Langstrom must have suffered another...
6: You took my man bat away! For that, you must die!
0: Look out! Langstrom's back! But he's not making sense!
1: Wait a minute, Robin. I think I understand. This isn't Langstrom!
0: Oh, good grief! The thing has swooped up Batman!
7: And creature of the night and the caped crime fighter locked themselves in furious and frenzied combat over Robin's head.
0: I've got to do something. I know. My utility belt.
7: Quickly, the teen wonder extracts a certain capsule and hurls it upward into the fray, where it breaks open in the face of Batman's monstrous opponent.
1: Good thinking, Robin. That sneezing powder ought to give me the advantage I need.
7: But just as Batman wrenches himself loose from the suffering creature, still another inhuman sound tears through the air. And as Batman agilely lands on the floor...
0: Oh, my gosh! Now there are two of them! The Man-Bats are fighting!
1: No, they're not! The second one is trying to calm down the first, and he needs help.
7: The masked manhunter extracts a bat rope and a batarang from his utility belt, and with skills and reflexes honed to absolute perfection, he flings the batarang upward.
0: Right on, Batman! Your bat line is wrapping itself around both of them, binding them together.
1: Now they can't use their wings.
0: And without their wings...
1: Man-Bats don't fly.
7: But when the dynamic duo runs up to the grounded inhuman pair...
0: Look, Batman! The bigger one's got something in his hand. They're two hypodermic needles.
1: Now I know what to do.
7: And Batman does it, wasting no time and injecting each creature with one of the hypodermics.
0: Oh, they're changing. Losing their wings. Becoming human again. Becoming a man and a woman.
8: Oh, Kirk, I'm so sorry. I lost control of myself. To think I would try and kill Batman.
2: It's okay, honey. It was the serum warping your mind. You didn't know.
1: What happened, Kirk?
2: It's all a misunderstanding, Batman. I was long overdue from an expedition in South America, and poor Francine was worrying about me here at home.
8: Yesterday I was rummaging through Kirk's lab, very depressed, and I was so despondent I mistook the bat extract serum for my own drink. The next thing I knew... I was a bat!
2: Once the serum affected her mind, Francine became wildly insane. And when I finally got home this morning, I found frantic scrawls drawn all over the walls, blaming you, Batman, for my disappearance.
0: I get it. So you took a dose of the serum yourself, figuring the only way to stop a man-bat is with another man-bat.
2: That's right. But when I finally located you two a few hours ago, you were up against that terrible sonic disruptor. So I gave you a helping hand with those bank robbers.
0: I'll say you did. That must have been murder on your bat ears.
1: And while Kirk took some time to recover, Francine caught up with us and attacked.
8: Batman, can you ever forgive me?
1: I already have, Francine.
0: Well, I may never forgive you, Batman. Not unless you get around to introducing me to your friends.
1: Sorry, Robin. Kirk, Francine, I'd like you to meet my protege and junior partner.

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1: That dirt edge needs mild green fairies cleaning edge. 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Right on the dirt.
2: Even on city dirt.
1: Oh, fairy has the cleaning edge.
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4: Fiery horse with a speed of light, a cloud of dust, and a hearty hi-yo, Silver, the Lone Ranger.

0: With his faithful Indian companion Tonto, the masked rider of the plains led the fight for law and order in the early western United States. The stories of his strength and courage, his daring and resourcefulness, have come down to us through the generations. And nowhere in the pages of history can one find a greater champion of justice. Return with us now to those thrilling days of yesteryear. From out of the past come the thundering hoofbeats of the great horse, Silver. The Lone Ranger rides again.
1: Come on, Silver! Faster, boy, faster! I'm Silver! Fire!

0: When the Lone Ranger and Tonto reached a telegraph station, the last one before Canyon City, they left Dan Reed, the masked man's 14-year-old nephew, with the fellow in charge.
1: And you're to stay here till the masked man comes back. That's all I know about it, Dan'l.
2: Oh, I don't mind. I never saw a telegraph before. You mean to say you can really talk with this little button?
1: Well, not exactly talk. You push the key down and makes a click. Then you let her up, and there's another click. Like this. You savvy?
2: Oh, is that all there is to it?
1: Well, when you heard that click, the men all along the telegraph line heard the same click.
2: How could they?
1: They got an instrument like this, too. It's electricity that does it. Now, if I make the clicks like this, that's called a dot. And if I make them like this, then it's called a dash. There's a code worked out. Each letter having a combination of dots and dashes.
2: Well, the Lone Ranger told me something about how a telegraph works. Golly, it sure is wonderful the way science is doing things.
1: Daniel, when the construction crew gets done with the job at noon tomorrow, Canyon City will be hooked right up with the big cities in the east. Why, thing can happen way in the east, and we'll know about it inside an hour.
2: Jeb?
1: Mm-hmm, yep.
2: What's wrong?
1: Who said anything was wrong?
2: Well, there is something wrong, isn't there?
1: Oh, go on with you now. You're just guessing.
2: Oh, I'm not guessing. We were east of here when the Lone Ranger was talking to a man in one of these stations.
1: Dan, I don't know if you appreciate what a lucky young'un you are.
2: Oh, sure I do.
1: Traveling with the Lone Ranger.
2: Jeb, you're changing the subject. The Lone Ranger heard something in the other station, and then he and Tonto changed our course and came here as fast as we could. He left me with you and went on to Canyon City.
1: Oh, he just wanted to talk to Tom Case, that's all.
2: Who's Tom Case?
1: He's the boss of the construction job. They're stringing the wires to Canyon City.
2: Was Tom Case having trouble?
1: Now, why in thunder should you
2: if
1: ask...
2: If the Lone Ranger didn't expect trouble, he would have taken me with him. He wouldn't have left me here with you.
1: Dan, as a matter of fact, this construction's been nothing but trouble from the outset. Them buzzards that run the Rocky Hall outfit are making it.
2: Who?
1: Rocky Hall Construction Outfit. They want the job of stringing the wires from Canyon City on to the west.
2: Oh.
1: If Tom Case and our gang don't set the last of them poles in Canyon City by noon tomorrow, the chances are Case will lose out on the rest of the contract.
2: Well, if Tom Case and the others are near Canyon City, what are those men out there doing?
1: Oh, they're just putting the finishing touches to the wires that's already in place and keeping watch. Great day in the morning.
2: It's Indians. Dozens of them.
1: Let me hit that window.
3: Hey, fellas. Look out. Redskins.
1: Give me that gun, Dan. I'll fire a signal.
2: They see the Indians.
3: The ornery Redskins.
2: Let me have a gun. I can help.
3: Get your head down. Keep it down. I'll try to single Tom Case. Maybe he'll hear and come a right.
2: Jeb.
3: Shut that. The window.
2: Yes, sir. Now, what can I do? Tell me.
3: Signal. Tom Case. Tom.
2: Jeb, speak to me. Tell me how to signal him. Just tell me what to do. Well, Jeb, can't you speak? Oh, Jeb, if you could only tell me the code.
4: There it is again.
5: Doesn't that signal mean anything to you, Case?
4: Not a thing. I never heard Jeb send in that style.
6: Three tap again.
5: Tonto, I told Dan very little about the telegraph. You suppose...
4: A signal of three. Tonto.
5: We told Dan that three smudge fires or three gunshots was a signal that help was needed. Three of anything. He's signaling us.
4: You mean your nephew is signaling that way?
5: I'm sure of it. Come on.
4: But why don't Jeb send the signal?
5: Perhaps for the same reason that help is needed. Get your men together and follow me.
7: Hey, boys!
2: Come on, mount up!
8: Who's Silver?
7: I'm Scout.
5: You go on ahead, Case. Follow us.
7: We'll be with you.
5: Pretty big fella.
8: Come on, Silver! Come on!
9: Come on.
0: Meanwhile, a few miles to the east, the men who had been working near the station fought their best. They had scant shelter when the Indians first rode down on them. Their sheltering wagons would be useless in short moments as the Indians were riding in a circle, firing from the saddle. While the battle raged outside the station, Dan stayed by the brass instrument, repeating the only signal he knew in the faint hope that it would reach the Lone Ranger, be understood, and bring the help so badly needed.
2: Well, if only Jeb still lived, he could send a message. If he could just tell me what to send. What was that? One of the telegraph poles blew up.
9: Those dirty redskins, they've blown up one of our telegraph poles.
10: There goes another.
9: Nelson, I'm going to rush him and try to stop him.
10: Don't be a fool, Carrie.
9: Fool or no fool, they can't blow up our work like that. Look at them. They're fixing to blow up another one.
10: Stay here. That's an order, Carrie.
9: Nelson, you can boss me on the job.
11: You'll be killed, Carrie.
9: I'd sooner die than see all our work blown up. Will you boys help me rush him?
10: No.
9: How about you?
11: It's suicide.
10: Stay here.
9: They'll have the next blast set in a minute. It's too far to stop him with a six-gun. I'm going...
11: Hey, they're coming.
10: Who?
9: Why, it's a Lone Ranger. Tom Case and the men.
10: How'd they know about it?
11: Look, the Indians have seen them, too. They're running away.
9: You little hyenas. Look at them turn tail and run. Well, Mr. Case, looks like you and the mess man, the boys here, arrived just in time.
10: Yes, we couldn't have held out much longer.
12: How did it happen, Larson? Did you have guards posted around the camp as I ordered?
10: Well, no. I figured we needed every available hand for the job.
12: I don't give orders to hear myself talk.
9: Them Redskins must have had everything well planned. First thing they did was to drill old Jeb so he couldn't wire for help.
12: Well, you mean they killed him?
9: Yes, sir. He died before we could do anything for him. The Indians were planting more blasting powder to blow up the poles.
6: That's
9: when you...
6: strange. Indians not use blasting powder.
9: What do you mean?
5: I'm not sure the men who attacked you were Indians.
12: Not Indians? Then who could they be?
5: This isn't Indian territory.
6: Ah, that right. Indian land west of here.
12: West, huh? Did you hear that, Larson? When my surveyors were charting this route to Canyon City, you advised me to approach from the west to avoid the Redskins.
4: I must have made a mistake, sir.
12: Don't make any mistakes again, or I'll get a new gang boss.
4: Yeah. All right, boys, back to work.
5: We'll go to the telegraph office and look around.
12: Yeah, I want to look after Jeb. Oh, blast, Larson. If you'd had guards posted, I'm wagering all this wouldn't have happened.
6: Come on, Silver.
7: Get up. Come.
0: Leaving Tom Case inside the telegraph office with Jeb, the Lone Ranger and Tonto met Dan and then walked around the tiny shack in search of a clue to the raider's true identity.
5: Is that the window, Dan?
2: Yes. That's where Jeb was standing when he was hit.
6: Him make easy target.
5: Did you see who shot him?
2: Oh, yes. He was over this way, back of this rock. I'll show you. I saw him mounting right away.
5: I see.
2: He looked like he was creeping up on the house to kill Jeb from behind when he appeared at the window. Here. He was right here.
6: Here tracks.
2: The moccasin prints.
5: Here's his knee print, too.
2: Golly, that's right. I remember he was kneeling when he drew aim.
6: Him wear patch on knee, shaped like diamond. Here, design and print.
5: Yes, Kemosabe. We shouldn't have trouble recognizing that sign if we saw it.
6: Him not Indian.
2: Well, how can you tell?
6: When Indian walk, him point toe in. When white man walk, him point toe out.
2: And the toes of these moccasin prints are pointed out. Oh, but who'd want to do a thing like that?
5: The same gang have been making trouble for the telegraph line since Tom Case was given the job laying wire. They probably hired renegade Indians.
6: Gang tried to delay him, make him lose contract.
2: Well, they did delay the crew a little by blowing up those poles. And if Tom Case doesn't lay the last stretch of wire in Canyon City, by noon tomorrow, Rocky Hall will take over.
5: Tom can replace the blown-up poles. He isn't stopped yet.
2: You think that gang will try something else?
5: I think so, Dan. That Rocky Hall gang won't stop as long as there's a chance. They're determined to make Tom void his contract.
2: If we could only find out what their next move is to be.
5: Maybe we can. Case insisted that Larson post a guard tonight.
6: Larson say him stand guard himself.
5: Yes, Toto. Larson is always on hand when something happens. I'm going to be on guard, too. I'm going to watch Larson.
2: Oh, I can help you.
5: And you'll stay with Tom Case.
2: Oh.
5: In a roundabout way, I'm going to let Larson hear that I'm watching him.
0: As the Lone Ranger and Tonto lay watching in the darkness, a stranger came toward the camp and joined the guard, Larson.
4: Back.
13: Boys are all asleep. We'll shove on now.
14: Whenever you say, Larson.
13: Come on. Get ready for some fun.
14: How's that?
13: We're going to be followed.
14: Oh, yeah?
13: That Lone Ranger, the critter with a mask, is watching us.
14: You found that out, huh?
13: He'll follow us. We'll lead him right to the middle of things.
5: There they go, Tonto. You know your part?
6: Me know.
5: Stay here. I'm going after those two.
0: Beneath his mask, in anticipation of the plans ahead, the Lone Ranger had his face disguised. He walked slowly through the darkness. He saw the two ahead turn a corner in the trail, and for a moment a steep cliff shut them off from view. Then he too rounded the curve and...
12: Reach!
5: Get them up!
12: Reach for the sky!
5: I couldn't reach it no matter how I tried, Larson.
12: Smooth one, eh? We'll make one fast move and we drill you. There's men on all sides of you. All right, boys, close in. We got the Lone Ranger.
0: The curtain falls on the first act of our Lone Ranger story. Before the next exciting scenes, please permit us to pause for just a few moments.

0: now to continue our story. The Lone Ranger has been captured by the Larson gang. Gagged and tightly bound, he was taken to the gang's headquarters in a cave where his mask was removed. But the gang did not know that the Lone Ranger was wearing a disguise, and that even unmasked, his identity was still unknown to them. Most of the gang then departed, leaving only Bat and Larson to guard their captive.
1: It's our last chance to ruin the case with the telegraph company, Larson. Slip up this time, we're cooked.
2: You're not telling me anything I don't know. Rocky Hall only pays off for results, not alibis.
1: We've been handing out a lot of the last. I ain't seen you produce much in the way of results.
2: Meaning what, Bat?
1: Meaning the boys were all set to do some real damage to the line when you fumbled the deal.
2: I fumbled it? You'd taken care of the kid when he did Jeb. You wouldn't have had the Lone Ranger in case his men on your necks.
1: Well, I didn't know the kid was there. You should have told me.
2: I'm advising you to make sure where you stand before you start shooting off your mouth, savvy?
1: There ain't no sense of you getting riled. I just mean to point out that the boys are might suspicious they won't get paid.
2: They'll get paid.
1: Not unless we prevent Tom Case from laying that wire in Canyon City by noon, they won't. None of us will.
2: Case won't plant that last pole in Canyon City by noon.
1: No, no. What's to stop him?
2: Plenty. When's the last time it rained?
1: Must be a month or more. Why?
2: The prairie grass between the camp and town is mighty dry. So dry, it just about crackles in your fingers.
1: What of it?
2: It'd make mighty quick-burning fodder for a fire.
1: Prairie fire?
2: Yeah. With a breeze blowing right down Case's line of telegraph poles.
1: Them dry timbers would burn like paper. And the construction gang would be so busy trying to put out the flames, they wouldn't have time to push the wire through to Canyon City.
2: Now you're talking sense.
1: And Rocky Hall would take over Case's contract. And we'd be paid.
2: Paid plenty.
1: Still, it ain't a sure thing.
2: What do you want, a written guarantee?
1: Yeah, with all the cash we've got at stake, there ain't no sense in taking chances.
2: What are you getting at?
1: While the boys and me were riding here to the hideout, we spotted a herd of buffalo.
2: Buffalo?
1: Yeah. Big head of them. They were grazing near the upper end of the canyon.
2: What of it?
1: And buffalo are mighty unreasonable critters when you get them going.
2: Oh. You mean a stampede?
1: Why not? With a prairie fire licking at their heels, they'll run just the way we want them to.
2: Yeah. Straight for the construction camp, I'll bet.
1: Sure. And smash things up proper, including the men that'll try to fight the fire.
2: That's a ticket.
1: Now, me and the boys will take care of the stampede. You ought to have a cinch setting a fire in that dry grass.
2: Yeah. But wait till the flames are high, wide, and handsome before you stampede the buffalo. Just to make sure there'll be plenty at their heels to keep them running.
1: Tomcats won't have a chance.
2: I don't aim for them to have any. I took plenty from that hombre when I was pretending to be his gang boss. Now it's my turn to dish it out.
1: Well, what about the Lone Ranger?
2: I'm saving him for afterwards.
1: Well, I don't savvy. What's the matter with putting a six gun to his head right now?
2: It's too easy, Bat. Too quick. And too ordinary a death for the Lone Ranger. No, Bat, I've got plans for him. I want to get a lot of satisfaction out of the way he dies.
1: Way he dies?
2: Yeah. Slow and easy. To make the pleasure last.
0: Early the next morning, Larson and Bat and their men rode swiftly off to attend to their plan. Behind them in the cave, they left the Lone Ranger still tightly bound, but with his gag removed, guarded by two of the outlaws. Seated under a large hole which tunneled through the rocky roof of the cave to the outside air, the two outlaws played cards to pass the time.
3: How many cards, Leaf?
4: I'll stick to what I got.
3: Standing pat, eh? This must be your lucky hand.
4: It better be.
3: Yeah, dealer takes two. You open, Leaf.
4: Aye.
3: What's the matter? Thought I heard footsteps. Yeah, you must have the willies, Leaf. Nobody'd come snooping around here. If they did, they wouldn't find the cave. It's too well concealed.
4: I guess you're right.
3: Sure. Go ahead, place your bet.
4: I'll bet this.
3: Yeah, I'll raise you.
4: And I'll raise you. Listen. You hear that?
3: Sure, but
4: it sounded like it came from just outside the hole that tunnels through this roof.
3: You're loco, Leif. Keep on, you'll give yourself goose pimples.
4: I don't scare easy. Tell you, I did hear something.
3: Have it your way. But are you staying in this game or aren't you?
4: Of course I'm staying. I'll raise you.
3: Are you talking? I'll raise you again.
0: While while Leif and Dean concentrated on their poker game, secure in the knowledge that no one could enter the cave without their knowing it, the Lone Ranger heard a faint signal.
1: That's Tonto.
0: He looked about, ready to distract the attention of the guards if Tonto appeared. He saw nothing. Then he heard a faint scratching and looked overhead. He saw a noose dangling from the hole in the roof of the cave, and then it dropped.
5: Hey, what the...
6: He got him! Dean!
7: Make a move and that rope will be jerked tighter.
5: Wait!
7: Good work, Tonto!
5: He got him!
8: Get me out of this!
7: Stand where you are. Dean, untie my hands. Stay on the job, Tonto. Be ready to pull up.
5: I'm being ready.
8: Don't pull it tighter. I'll strangle.
7: That depends on your partner. Get these ropes off.
5: Leave.
8: Don't stand there gawking. Do what he says. If I so much as move, I'll find myself swinging with a busted neck.
5: But the boss...
8: Hurry. He's drawing it tighter.
7: Come on. Get this rope cut.
5: I will. Hold still now. There.
7: Oh, that's better.
5: Now, what do you...
7: Come on down, Tonto. I'll take care of this one.
8: Oh, he can't pay you.
5: He takes you in a hurry.
7: Good work, Tonto. Take those ropes. We'll tie these two.
5: Me fix them.
7: I thought you'd be here sooner, Kemosabe.
5: Me wait. Make sure. Gang not watch.
7: We've little time left. Hurry with that roping. We've got to turn a stampede.
5: This fella all tied.
7: Good. Now, so is this one. Where are the horses?
5: Them there. Outside cave.
7: Here, Silver. Here, Scout. Follow me, Tonto. There's a lot to do. Easy, big fella.

0: concealed by the tall, dry prairie grass not far from Canyon City, Larson's hard, thin mouth smirked with amusement as he watched Tom Case's construction crew approach the town from the valley below. For a moment, he let his eyes play over the scene. The first division of men digging the post holes, the second cutting the poles and setting them in place, and the third stringing the wire so eagerly awaited in Canyon City. Then he struck a match and lighted the prairie grass. The dry brush caught flame quickly and soon was ablaze. Running from one spot to another, Larson set fire to more and more of the brush until a curtain of flame leaped along the prairie and, buffed by a high wind, crackled down the slope toward the construction camp.
1: It'll take a smarter man than Tom Case to stop this blaze, if it can be stopped. Wind's taking it down the hill right toward the camp. Them telegraph poles will be burned like matches. Supply wagons, too. And all the timber and wires they freighted over the mountain to finish the job. After this blaze, Case won't have anything left. There goes Batner, boys, stampeding the buffalo. Driving them right in line with the fire. The buffalo will really step when they feel that blaze heat in their heels. Well, this is where Tom Case loses his contract at Rocky Hall. Bat and me settle for a nice lump of cash.
0: Down the valley toward the arroyo which rutted it and the construction camp on the opposite side, thundered the shaggy mane buffalo, leaving the now roaring inferno of the prairie fire behind. Then the desperate construction crew saw the familiar figures of the Lone Ranger and Tonto riding furiously to their camp in advance of the onrushing tide. They raced to the rear of the herd of cattle which the camp tended for beef and fired their guns to stampede the steers.
2: What are you aiming to do?
3: Stampede the cattle, Case. You men, over here!
2: I don't savvy.
3: Drive the cattle away from the camp. Buffalo may follow their lead and swing in behind them.
2: If it works, I'll sidestep the telegraph line.
3: Our only chance.
4: Hurry up, boys! Drag them!
2: Here come the buffalo!
3: Stay clear! Hello! Be savvy! The buffalo are driving in.
2: Look! They're turning with the steers. They're changing course.
4: Telegraph poles pay from buffalo now.
3: We've other work to do. Come on, Silver!
0: Racing back to the camp, the Lone Ranger led the construction crew to a stream which flowed nearby. Listening to the masked man's quickly outlined plan as the prairie fire roared down the valley toward the camp, the men sank charges of blasting powder into speedily dug holes in the bank, which formed a juncture between the stream and the arroyo. Then a series of explosions rent the air. Water rushed through the juncture to flood the arroyo which gutted the bottom of the valley. For a moment, the flames of the prairie fire seemed to suspend themselves in the bank of the arroyo in an attempt to bridge the water to the construction camp on the opposite shore, then slowly simmered out at the water's edge.
2: Who's that coming?
5: The gang who's responsible for setting the fire and stampeding the buffalo, Case.
6: Them ride plenty fast?
2: Yeah, that's what I can't figure out. They look like somebody's chasing
5: them. The sheriff is chasing them with a posse.
2: Look, the gang's turning off. They'll get away.
3: Come on, Silver.
4: Get them up, Scout.
2: Come on, boys. That's the Rocky Hall gang. After

0: bat. Look, the concussion crew's riding to head us off.
1: What's the matter in front of us? They're behind. We haven't got a chance.
0: They won't take me without a fight.
1: Yeah, me either.
2: I want you, Larson.
0: The Lone Ranger.
1: Down the engine. How in front of
0: you? Won't take me.
2: Drop that gun.
0: I'm shedding lead at you.
1: Oh, wing me.
3: Stay away, you. You want another?
1: No, no, I give in. I've had enough.
2: Tell your gang to surrender, Bat.
1: Go in, boys. They got us surrounded.
4: About time. I got plenty of scores to settle with you two. You, Larson, and Bad.
5: Not as many as I have, Sheriff. Ask them who put them up to all the low-down tricks they pulled on us since we started to lay wire for this telegraph line.
4: I don't have to ask them, Case. I know it's the Rocky Hall outfit. But they got more to answer to than that. Murder.
3: Murder?
4: Yeah. Killing old Jeb Collins in the telegraph office.
3: I had nothing to do with that. That was Bat's work.
0: Well, you're double-crossing scum.
4: That's enough out of you two. In case you don't want to lose that contract to Rocky Hall, you better start bringing that telegraph wire into Canyon City.
5: Yeah, that's right. You heard them, boys. Get moving.
4: Reckon we got enough evidence to a crooked play to blast the Rocky Hall outfit out of business, eh?
5: You know, we can thank the Lone Ranger for that, Sheriff. Yes, and Tonto.
4: Yeah, and young Dan Reed. He's the one who rode to me with the Lone Ranger's plan to surprise them coyotes from behind.

0: The story you have just heard is a copy.
1: You know, some marmalades get some of their tang from added flavoring. While Robertson's Golden Shred gets all of its tang from Seville oranges. What would you rather have for breakfast?
2: Well, come in, Smithers. What is it? Speak up, boy. Orange juice.
3: No, sir. New Kellogg's Rise and Shine.
2: Hey, finish.
3: And look at this, sir.
2: No peel, no pips, and it's got vitamin C. Well, Smithers, I suppose this is it.
3: What are you doing, sir?
2: Thank you, Governor. Wife and three pips to support. Thank you.
4: New Kellogg's Rise and Shine. Now tastes as good as orange juice.
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0: into your hats and pass those Kellogg's Corn Pops. Cause here comes Guy Madison, his Wild Bill, and his pal Jingles, which is me, Andy Devine. We got another rootin' tootin' Wild Bill Hickok adventure story for you from that great new cereal with the sweetening already on it, Kellogg's Corn Pops!
1: Kellogg's Corn Pops brings you Wild Bill Hickok, transcribed in Hollywood and starring Guy Madison as Wild Bill and Andy Devine as his pal Jingles. Our great-grandpas are the only men alive today who remember when the first railroad crawled across the wild Kansas prairies, or when the thundering herds raised dust on the Chisholm and Texas trails to meet that railroad. That's when United States Marshal Wild Bill Hickok and his deputy Jingles often faced the job of taming those terrors from Texas who hit the railhead with just one idea, to paint the town red.
0: Trail herds in from Texas, Bill, and those yahoos are raring to hoorah the town.
2: Yeah, Jingles. I guess we better put them straight before somebody gets hurt.
0: Uh-huh, because that somebody just might be up.
3: All right, boys. Tiles Hammerhead's here. There she is, the best pleasure palace west of Big Red, the Golden Dipper. She'll make you forget those 300 miles in the drag of that herd. Come on, let's go on in.
4: Hold it there, gents.
5: Were you speaking to us, mister?
4: Yeah, I reckon I was.
0: Sure he was.
5: And you must figure you got something to say.
0: Well, he sure has, and you better listen, too.
4: I just want to make you gents welcome to town.
0: Huh? Oh, yeah, welcome, gents. Glad to see you.
5: Well, now that's right nice. Who are you, the mayor or something?
0: Well, can't you see that star on his chest? He's U.S. Marshal Wild Bill Hickok.
5: Well, now.
0: Oh, I got a star, too. I'm his deputy.
5: That's his hard luck.
0: Yeah, it is, isn't it? Hard luck. Now, what do you mean by that?
4: Never mind, Jingles. Gents, we got a law here that says all visitors check their guns when they hit town.
5: Yeah?
4: And I'm here to enforce that law.
5: Well, Marshal, we'd like to oblige you, but a man from Texas would feel downright naked without his six guns. I reckon you'll just have to excuse us unless you want to try taking him off us.
0: Now, cowboy, you know, you hadn't ought to said that.
4: I'm not looking for trouble, mister. Matter of fact, I'd consider it a favor if you'd all move into the Cattleman's Hotel here and check those irons.
5: And I done told you, Marshal, we ain't about to do you no such favor. Now step aside, lawman.
0: Bill! Well, you knocked him colder than a wolf's howl at Christmas time, Bill.
4: Anybody else want to object?
0: Look out, Bill! Well, anybody else want to check a gun the hard way? I didn't think so. You know, you Texas Mavericks better learn that the man don't live who can draw on Wild Bill Hickok and keep his health.
4: All right, you'll all find pegs for your gun belts in the Cattleman's Hotel.
0: Now line up through this door, gents. Right this way. Hey, Bill, that Jasper you put to sleep is waking up.
4: March him in with the others, Jingles.
0: Well, up you go, friend. Up you go.
4: Sorry I had to rough you up, mister, but we aim to have law around here.
5: Yeah. Well, Hickok, you may have roped the first steer in this roundup, but when I get through, you'll have every man from Texas gunning for you. And Texas is a big country.

0: Howdy, partners. This is your old pal, Panhandle Jim. And I got a question for you. You know what a two-way cereal is? Well, come up close-like, and I'll tell you about Kellogg's Corn Pops. You can eat Kellogg's Corn Pops two ways. One way is right out of the box, like I'm eating them now. And you ought to be, too. Yes, sir, they're a real tasty snack with a sweetening already on them. Now, the other way to eat Corn Pops is out of the bowl with milk. But remember what I said about the sweetening. Don't go using up a lot of sugar on Kellogg's Corn Pops. They're already sweetened for you. Tasty, happy hearts of corn all ready to go. They're not only good, but mighty good for you. And that's important to all you youngins who want to grow up big and strong. And it's important in another way. It means your mom's going to let you eat all you want. Say, you better sashay down the store and get a load of Corn Pops first thing tomorrow. You'll need plenty, because the whole family's going to be getting into those Kellogg's Corn Pops. Now, listen to this little saying. Kids love Pops. Moms love Pops, and Pops love Pops. In a little while, we'll say that together. Right now, let's get back to Wild Bill and Jingles.
1: When Wild Bill Hickok buffaloed the Texas trail boss, Rance Pryor, and his cowhands, it started a string of trouble that led Bill and Jingles smack into a cloud of gun smoke. The following morning, a big stranger in frock coat, fancy vest, and wide sombrero stepped up to the owner's desk at the Cattleman's Hotel.
2: You the owner of this hotel, mister?
3: Sure am, stranger. Sandy McClure is my handle. I built this place 3 years ago, when the closest thing to a train whistle you'd hear was the crying of a cougar.
2: How many rooms you got?
3: 30 rooms, 4 bathtubs, finest hotel in Kansas.
2: Well, I'm Todd Brannon. You may have heard of me.
3: Why, I reckon everybody what knows a longhorn from a hop toad's heard of Todd Brannon. Biggest cattle king in Texas, ain't you?
2: Well, I got a few, Ed. But I come to rent your entire hotel for the next 2 weeks.
3: The whole place?
2: Yeah.
3: No, couldn't do that. Some room's already rented permanent.
2: I'll pay double your price. I got 40 men in town, and they got to have a place to stay.
3: You'll pay double, eh?
2: Yeah.
3: Well, now that puts the bridle on a new bronc. Except for one thing.
2: What's that?
3: I got one set of permanent guests. Front room upstairs. You wouldn't consider making an exception of...
2: No, I wouldn't.
3: I didn't reckon you would.
2: Who is it?
3: U.S. Marshal Wild Bill Hickok and his big bull deputy Jingles. Putting them out for 2 weeks is going to be a mighty touchy proposition.
2: Hickok, huh? Well, I don't want my boys cramped up by having a lawman around. He goes or no deal.
3: Mighty touchy, mighty...
2: There. There's 500 gold. That should cover the bill.
3: Oh. All right. But I hope this don't start no trouble.
2: Don't worry about Hickok. I reckon we can explain the situation to him.
4: Well, boss, how'd you make out?
2: Yeah, first rate, Rance. Cattleman's Hotel is all ours for the next 2 weeks. Rance, take the men and pick out your rooms. I've paid for the whole place. I'll be back later. And keep out of trouble.
4: Okay, boss. Come on, let's go on here. Now, just a minute, you jugheads. I'm taking first pick of the rooms, and that front room upstairs is mine where I can see the street. Any objections?
3: No. I wouldn't be moving into that room too sudden, Rance Pryor, if I was you.
4: Why not?
3: Because it's occupied by a couple of fellas by the name of Hickok and Jingles, who I ain't had a chance to tell about this deal yet. Their gear's still up there.
4: Well, now, ain't that just too bad? The boss paid his money, so I reckon we own the place, don't we?
3: Hell, yeah.
4: And I'll just throw those two galoots' gear out of the window onto the street. That'll save them the trouble of coming up after it. Ain't that thoughtful of me?
5: Bill, we haven't seen hide nor hair of that Rance Pryor and his cowpokes all day.
6: Yeah, that's right, Jingles.
5: I reckon you put a right big kink in their plans to hoorah the town last night. They don't want to tangle horns with you again.
6: Don't forget you took a big hand in that play too, partner.
5: Oh, no, I didn't do nothing much, but I did... Bill, look!
6: Where?
5: Well, there on the sidewalk in front of the hotel. And ain't that our gear spread all over?
6: It sure is, partner. Come on, we'll ask McClure about this.
5: Doggone some hyena's cousin anyhow.
6: Hey, McClure!
3: Hey, now, doggone it, Bill Hickok. Don't you go blaming me for your war sacks being spread all over Patty's half acre out front. I didn't do it.
5: Well, then who did?
3: That there Rance Pryor done it. And he wouldn't even let me go out and pick him up. Said he wanted you and Jingles to find him, just where they lay.
6: Rance Pryor, huh?
5: Bill, that guy's right fond of trouble.
6: Does seem that way, Jingles, the way he keeps hunting it up.
3: Well, now, Bill, you better let me explain.
6: Doesn't seem to me there's much to explain, or if there is, I'll let Pryor do the explaining.
5: Yeah, and he'd better be ready to set it to music.
4: Yeah? And who do you think's going to make me sing it?
5: Bill, there's that varmint now up them stairs, and he's got a gun pointed right at us.
4: You bet I got a gun. You don't get no chance to outdraw me this round, Hickok.
6: Spread out, Jingles.
5: Got you, partner.
4: Stay together, I'll let you both have it.
6: You're too late, Ranch. You'll never get both of us without one of us getting you.
5: You know, Ranch, you kind of remind me of the guy who had his foot caught in a bear trap and a wildcat chewing on his ear.
6: Well, Ranch, you're ready to give up that gun?
4: Not by a long shot. You can't bluff me.
6: Then I'm coming up after it.
4: Stay where you are, Hickok.
6: Watch him, Jingles.
5: I'm ready, Bill.
4: Don't come any closer, Hickok.
6: It's all right, Rance. I just want to shake hands.
5: Doggone, Bill, you threw him right over your head and down the stairs. You all right, partner?
6: Yeah, Jingles, and I got his gun. Here you are, McClure. Put that back in his gun belt where it belongs.
5: Now, come on, you polecat. Get up. I can't make a career out of helping you to your feet every 5 minutes.
4: Let go of me, you big tub of lard.
6: All right, Rance. You can start explaining about pitching our war sacks out the window.
3: Bill, you better let me tell you. I rented the whole place to Rance Pryor's boss, Todd Brannon. I was waiting to tell you and ask you if you could stay in the back of the marshal's office for a couple of weeks. It means a lot to me.
6: Well, since you put it that way, McClure, we can. But next time, don't let some Jasper throw our gear in the street, and don't let those cowpokes have their guns till they leave town.
5: Yeah, and you, Pryor, you'd better start studying up for Sunday school, because if you don't come up with a halo around your head right soon, I'm going to see to it personally that you have a bump where the halo ought to be.

0: You know, Bill, it just burns me worse than a brand of iron to think of that varmint prior in our room at the hotel and, well, us bedding down here in the office.
1: Don't let it get you, Jingles.
0: Well, it does. That brother to a coyote. Oh, I could just... Hey, Bill. Ain't that a telegram on your desk?
1: No, I hadn't noticed. Yeah, it's a message on a telegraph blank.
0: Well, who's it from?
1: Milo Jenkins, rancher about 10 miles south of town.
0: Well, what's he want?
1: Just says, trail herd's causing me trouble, need your help pronto.
0: You say he's 10 miles south of here?
1: Yeah. There's no telegraph station there. He must have sent the note some other way. You know, I think I better ride down there and see what he wants.
0: Well, it's almost noon. Couldn't we get a bite to eat before we go?
1: Yeah, you can eat. One of us has to stay here and keep an eye on Rance Pryor and his waddies.
0: You mean me, huh?
1: Yeah. I'll see you later, Jingles. And see that you stay wide awake. You know, Pryor may not have learned his lesson yet.
0: I'll stay wide awake when you get back.
1: About sundown. See you then.
0: Oh. Well, what did Bill mean by stay awake? I'd just like to see that old ranch Pryor try something. I hope he does. He'll think he's a nesting in a den of wildcats. I'll just sit here with my feet on the desk and listen. And I'll be as wide awake as an owl at a quilting party. Oh, and if something does happen, I'll...